0: into Kyiv for Ukraine's 35th anniversary of independence and to chair his first Coalition of the Willing meeting. Mr. Burnham promised to hand over confidential information on how to build the long-range Scalp missile, a British-French-made weapon that's equivalent to the Storm Shadow. Beside his French and German partners, he pledged to strengthen Kyiv's air defences as the European Union released $10 billion in military aid to do the same.
1: The Bureau of Statistics is chasing up Australians yet to complete this year's census. More than 10 million households have responded to the five-yearly snapshot, which helps guide decisions on healthcare, transport, schools and infrastructure. Census General Manager Jenny Telford says field officers are following up on those yet to submit their forms.
2: We will be starting to send additional reminder letters in the posts. You may also get a visit from one of our census field officers. There, we do say that it's really important that you make sure that you're checking the identification card if somebody is knocking on your doors and saying they're from the ABS.
1: Music made by AI will be banned from Australia's official music charts from Friday. Cam Wilson has details.
3: The Australian Recording Industry Association says recordings will now have to be human-made to qualify for its charts. Artists can still use AI as a supporting tool, provided the recording raises no stream or chart manipulation concerns. ARIA can remove tracks, change chart positions, and revoke awards if a recording is ineligible. The change follows controversy over an Australian cover of Madonna's Like a Prayer that used AI-generated vocals and drums that charted in July.
1: Broncos skipper Adam Reynolds says he's open to a move into coaching after injury brought his decorated NRL career to an early end. Ned Hammond reports.
4: A lingering calf problem has denied the 36-year-old a Lang Park farewell, with the veteran halfback ruled out of Thursday night's home clash with the Storm, as well as Brisbane's final game against the Bulldogs. Reynolds bows out after 323 NRL matches across 15 seasons, winning premierships with South Sydney and the Broncos. But he says he isn't planning to walk away from the game, telling Fox Sports he has ambitions to coach.
5: Yeah, it's something that I, you know, aspire to be down the track, but I know there's a lot of learning and, you know, bumps and bruises to get through before I get there.
4: For now, Reynolds says he'll remain at the Broncos, helping develop the club's next generation.
1: Queensland's weather, scattered to widespread showers, periods of rain and isolated thunderstorms inland for southern and central Queensland. Possible severe thunderstorms with damaging wind gusts and heavy rainfall in the southern interior. Isolated showers for eastern districts and in the northwest. Mostly fine elsewhere. Cairns 29, Townsville and Rockhampton a top of 28, Mackay, Bundaberg and Mount Isa a top of 25, Toowoomba a top of 23 degrees. Partly cloudy in the southeast today. Brisbane, the slight chance of a shower, a top of 26. Ipswich heading to a top of 27 degrees. Logan and the Gold Coast, 25. The Sunshine Coast, 24. Looking ahead, scattered showers in the southeast again tomorrow. ABC News.
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7: Hello, hello. How are you doing today? I do have a question for you in a moment, so stay with me, and you might get your chance to get one of those much-loved Jenny Woodward weather calendars. Let me tell you what's coming up, though. If another global crisis interrupted Australia's fuel supply tomorrow, would our communities be ready? That's coming up just ahead. Also, we're going to be considering how, when your business costs keep rising, how long can a small business afford to keep shielding its customers? That conversation ahead this morning as well. And I do have another calendar up for grabs today. Yes, the ABC and QCWA Jenny Woodward weather calendar. Today's question is, why do you choose to shop locally? Is it about the social? Is it about spending cash? Is it about getting the local goss? Is it about people watching? Why do you choose to shop and spend locally? 1300 630 222. Call through and get your name in the draw for that ABC QCWA Jenny Woodward weather calendar. 1300 630 222.
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0: Liz and Graham Ryan with you this morning. Thanks for being with me. Well, earlier this year, the conflict in the Middle East disrupted global shipping, cancelled fuel shipments to Australia, and left some service stations running dry. It was a sharp reminder that fuel security is not only about whether we can fill our cars. It underpins the trucks moving food and medicine, machinery on farms and on mines, and also our emergency services. The consequences can be even greater in regional and remote communities where supplies travel further and there may be few alternative routes when it comes to something going wrong. Local government leaders are meeting in Cairns for the National Local Roads Transport and Infrastructure Congress, where fuel security and supply chain resilience will be on the agenda tomorrow. Dr. Hermione Parsons is the CEO of the Australian Logistics Council and is with me now. Thanks for your time today.
1: Thank you very much. It's a pleasure to be with you.
0: Dr. Parsons, what did the disruptions of the past few months expose about the security of Australia's fuel and supply chains?
1: Well, they revealed a lot to the Australian community and to governments across all of Australia. And I think one of the first things was that very often when people think of fuel, they think of fuel going into a car. And they don't necessarily think about diesel, which is actually the main energy source of our country in metropolitan, regional and remote Australia for all industry and business. So we have new understanding about that. And we have new understanding that we're an island nation and that we import 100% of our diesel, either refined or crude.
0: Mm. Like you say, when most of us hear that term fuel security, they think about themselves and having petrol at the bowser, but I guess this has given us a bigger picture look at it. What else is really at stake when supplies are so interrupted like this?
1: Well, we actually have something that we talk about at the Australian Logistics Council. One is, if you remember, something called COVID. Mm-hmm. And then as soon as COVID-19 sort of settled and we went back to normal, most people sort of forgot, and we call it COVID amnesia. And at the moment, we're looking at fuel crisis amnesia because I think a lot of people are thinking we're through it and we're through the worst of it. But just to give you one statistic, before the fuel crisis, which was the US-Israel war on Iran, before that, diesel was 79 cents a litre. Mm-hmm. It is now $1.93 a litre, which is $1.15 a litre more expensive for every litre of diesel used across this whole country.
0: Wow.
1: And that is an extraordinary statistic, which I believe is something we need to be continuously reminding ourselves about, because that's the cost of living, that's the cost of doing business. And again, we're an island nation. We import all of the diesel fuel that we're talking about.
0: How much more vulnerable are regional and remote communities where there is those supplies that have to travel further and there may not be the alternate routes that you might expect in other places?
1: Well, of course, the question's a really good one because it's worse. The diesel travels in a fuel tanker, so the truck has to get it there. And therefore, the costs are high because the fuel is being burnt to get the fuel to where it's needed across rural and remote. But I think there's a really important point here, and that is that as a nation, we're an island nation, and we are import dominant, not just for fuel, but for every household and business item. And we import, so we're import dominant. We don't manufacture the stuff, we import it. We're also a big exporter. All imports, all exports are either by ships, which we don't control, international shipping companies, or, and that's 99% of the volume, or by air, which is 1% of the volume. Mm-hmm. So we import and we export that way. Once it's on our country, we have two tools that we use only, because we don't have short sea shipping. We don't have shipping using the sea highway, the Blue Highway. But what we have is a situation where we thoroughly underutilized rail, freight rail. We don't have anywhere near the investment we need in freight rail, and therefore we are truck dominant. And what are we using all the time to move the fuel around? Trucks that rely on fuel.
0: You're hearing from Dr. Hermione Parsons, the CEO of the Australian Logistics Council. You're speaking to local government leaders tomorrow. What can councils realistically do to strengthen their local supply chains?
1: Well, I think the reason we're here is local councils are incredibly important. There are 537 of them across the country. And we often focus on, you know, ports, seaports, airports, and the shiny stuff in the cities, if you take my point. But local governments across the country sit at the centre of all supply chains. So whether it's the destination, the first mile, the last mile, whether it's the middle mile, whether it's a local government that has the transit, it's basically movements of freight across that local government, it's all a huge system. And so the really important thing is that we work together to understand the system and to be utterly realistic about this fuel crisis that is enduring and it's not going away for a while.
0: Dr. Hermione Parsons, the federal government has committed to a 1 billion litre fuel reserve and increased stock holdings. Will that adequately protect regional communities during another potential disruption?
1: It's a really important move, and so many things that have happened in the last 6 months by governments, state governments as well as the Commonwealth, have been really welcome. But no, it's not. And that's recognised. We need to be looking at the source of the issue. And the source of the issue is we import all of this fossil fuel diesel. So what we're very keen to do and support, and the government now is doing it too, which is great, is looking at renewable diesel, which means we'd be using this vast agricultural nation that we have for the production of renewable diesel, which we could then control. We wouldn't need to import it. We would be able to control the essential energy source that underpins all our businesses and all our households.
0: A lot of people will think of how they can prepare for their household, for their business. What is sensible preparation before the next disruption, and what should people do and avoid doing once shortages are reported?
1: Well, I think the real thing here is that, you know, we have global complexity that we're living through. In terms of delays and diesel and geopolitical and disruptions and severe climate events, which are forecast more frequent and more severe. So I think what we need to do is be absolutely cognizant of the reality that we are facing and work together as one system to improve or to build Australia's resilience. We don't have it yet. Resilience means you can withhold shock and then bounce back. We have been lucky. We've been really super lucky that we've been able to purchase the fuel that we've needed from other nations. And then using that, we've been lucky. But we know that change is constant. And we know that these disruptions are very likely to continue. So I think it really is about working together in the systems and recognizing where those systems need to really improve, like using all the best research for the rebuilding of roads, but looking also at freight rail as a really important thing in terms of local government fiscal sustainability. Our freight rail systems are highly underutilized across Australia, and it's crazy because it's a far better source of using diesel, 5 times less diesel per tonne of freight, and the benefits with less carbon. So there's a huge opportunity here if we look at the system and focus on where we can really make the difference across Australia in every way we can.
0: What about local, or whether that be individual stock holdings of some of these essential fuel supplies? Should people be preparing for their households or their businesses, their own stock supplies, or local governments, for example, ensuring a more localised supply?
1: Well, I think local governments and state governments and the Commonwealth government need to be working together to look at the energy that we need. So we need to have multiple energy sources. So, for example, electrification of vehicles in cities and towns is really good because for that last mile and local movement of freight, that's a really important opportunity. We need to be looking at how we focus on as people within the communities, how we focus on supporting governments, not just to look at mining more, although that's one possibility, but electrification

0: that's good. So we are not in a situation of panic. Supply is there, but supply is not the issue for me or for the nation. Supply is it. We want security. And so we want fuel security. We have supply at the moment, and that's steady, expensive, but steady. But we need to be building a new approach to fuel security. And that security requires a different approach to the way we use it, the types of transportation that we use in freight. Why are we road dominant when we've got fantastic rail opportunities? We are an island nation with a blue highway opportunity. Why are we thinking only in one mode of transport? We need them all.
1: Dr. Hermione Parsons, CEO of the Australian Logistics Council, thank you very much for your time this morning.
0: Thank you. It's another pleasure. Thank you.
1: Getting us thinking this morning. You're on ABC across Queensland. Susan with you today. Thank you very much for spending your morning with me.
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1: Thanks for being with me this morning. I am asking you today why you choose to shop locally, why you choose to prioritise going down to the local as opposed to jumping online and, I guess, taking the easy route. Why do you choose to shop locally? 1300 630 222. Kerry from West End. Good morning.
4: Oh, top of the morning to you too, SGR. What a cracker of a day.
1: Lovely, lovely day. Why do you choose to shop locally, Kerry?
4: Well, as I was saying to Emma, your producer, I moved from Cairns to Townsville in 2011 and knew absolutely no one. And the daily, I used to go daily then, just for someone to talk to, because I didn't have anyone, no friends, no husband was gone to work, and I was just so, so desperately lonely. I would go down there and buy some milk, and next day, buy some bread. And yeah, it was just mainly for sheer company than anything else. And as I said, I still shop there, and I still know them all by name, and some of their personal relationships, like James's dad's a bit sick, and Frog Lady's had a fall, and yeah, so yeah, they are a little bit like my family still.
1: It's for you. It's about connection.
4: Indeed, it was and is.
1: That's lovely, Kerry. I'm hearing a lot of different ways. Earlier, we heard about how Marg loved the fact that she can go down there and have a smile on her face, and then other people smile because she's smiling. There's lots of different reasons. Darren from Ingham says he shops locally and spends locally because it's the Australian thing to do. Darren, thank you very much for your text. Let me know this morning, why do you choose to shop locally? Maybe it is the financial aspect and that dollar continues to flow right around the community every time you spend. But maybe it's something else. Maybe it's cultural or social, or maybe it's that you can take your pooch down get your coffee in the morning as well. Tell me why you choose to shop locally. Thanks, Kerry. 1300 630 222. 1300 630 222. Join in the conversation this morning, and we'll talk more about the need for businesses to keep operating. But how long can a small business afford to keep shielding its customers and not putting those prices up? We'll talk more about that shortly on ABC Across Queensland. After that, your next news headlines. For now, though, let's wash the car.

0: Rolls Royce from 1976, Car Wash. 25 minutes past 10 on ABC across Queensland. Thanks so much for being with me this morning. Why do you choose to shop locally? 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Call through 1300 630 222. Jack, why do you choose to shop locally?
1: Well, I choose to shop locally because it keeps the town running, is what, for one thing, and I go for mainly all specials.
0: Yeah, that's a good way to do it. You can compare, you can see the product, you can...
1: Absolutely, yes.
0: And like you said, keep the dollar going around the community.
1: Absolutely, 100%, yeah. Keep the town running.
0: What about socially? Do you get to have a bit of banter with people as well, Jack?
1: Oh, I absolutely certainly do. I talk to everybody that I meet in the local store. In the local town, actually. I'm well known around here, because I walk my dog every morning at a certain time, and see people got to know me that way.
0: Well, that's a great way to do it. It's a great thing to do to get out into the community. Jack, so thanks so much for calling through.
1: It's my pleasure. Thank you very much.
0: Thank you. And you're in the draw to win one of those Jenny Woodward weather calendars. You can also get your name in the draw. Tell me this morning, why do you choose to shop locally? Call through 1300 630 222. Heather from Cannonvale on the text line says, I shop locally as much as possible in order to keep our shops and support them. That's a great way to do it. Thank you very much for that, Heather. And Tricia says, I like to shop locally so I can see what I'm purchasing. Also, the local businesses are the ones who support local events. It's also great to have the conversation with someone else. Tricia, thank you very much for texting through. You can join in the conversation today as well. Why do you choose to shop locally? 1300 630 222. Love to hear from you this morning.
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0: Well, over recent months, I've spoken to plenty of business owners across regional Queensland who are facing the very same dilemma. Fuel, insurance, wages and other costs, they just keep climbing, but many are reluctant to put their own prices up because they know their customers are also doing it tough too. So how do you know when it's time to review your prices, and how do you do it without alienating the people who have supported you? Tina Zawilla is a business advisor.

0: and director at UHY Haynes Norton Central Queensland, and I had a chat with her about this very problem.
1: Usually it's from fear. We're in a tight market and they're fighting for their market share, so they're concerned that if they put their prices up that their customers will leave and find an alternative.
0: At what point does trying to protect your customers start doing real damage to the business itself though?
1: Yeah, that's exactly right. With rising costs, it's likely that their margins are shrinking. And when you do the math on margin versus the quantity of sales, you can afford to lose a small quantity of sales as long as your margins are retained. So it's really really important that they understand their numbers and understand what a shrinking margin can do, because you could actually put your prices up a little bit. For example, if your gross margin is 40% and you put your prices up by 10%, you can afford to lose 20% of your customers and still be in the same position. Now, I'm not suggesting that you'd want to go and put it up 10% in a sweeping change, but that just, you've got to look at those numbers and then decide.
0: How should an owner work out whether that a price is genuinely necessary rather than just simply reacting to high costs?
1: Yeah, I think it's important that they look at their own numbers. Often I find that business owners compare themselves to their competition, but they really don't have that same cost structure potentially as their competition. So you really need to understand your own, as I always say, understand your own numbers and then have a look. Now, you might be in a market that is cost driven. In other words, it's very competitive and you've got to be conscious of the marketplace. But if you're in a market that is selling a service or a unique product, or you can show the value to your customer of your product and service over your competition, then you can really decide what your product or service is worth in terms of value to your customer. And that should be how you determine what your customer may be prepared to pay.
0: Tina, I have seen lately quite a lot of businesses with a sign on the door saying you might notice the costs start to increase because we kind of need to. And I see that and I understand that the costs of everything have increased. So I understand where they're coming from. But not everyone perhaps will have the same reaction. Some people, like you say, may walk or may choose to consume those particular products less. Is it about a conversation with the people you're doing business with as well?
1: For sure, absolutely. And it's great that they're being open and honest with their customers around their rising costs. The other saying I have is that the goal is not to do business with everyone. You're not going to be able to please everybody all of the time. And this is where understanding your numbers and understanding, you know what, if I do lose a small number of customers over this, as sad as that is and as disappointing as that is, at least I've protected my margin and I'll still be in business tomorrow.
0: Hearing from business advisor Tina Zawilla about how small businesses can balance rising costs with the pressure on their customers. A lot of regional businesses do rely heavily on regular customers and word of mouth. Is it possible to raise prices without damaging that trust, that relationship?
1: I think if it's transparent and it's reasonable. No one likes it when there's a big, sharp increase. And that's the real point I've noticed lately is it used to be commonplace that prices would increase a little bit each year. You know, 1 or 2, maybe 5%. But now it's been years and some businesses have not adjusted their pricing for a number of years. And therefore, to really catch up on the lost margin and the margin that they've lost, it sort of requires a large increase. So the message is, don't do it once every 3 years. Do small amounts each year just to keep pace with inflation, with your rising costs. And most often your customers will hardly notice the increase.
0: For somebody who is listening who maybe has tried to avoid that incremental increase in prices. Where should they begin? Is it a conversation, you know, reviewing their own books, or is it about engaging somebody who can maybe provide some advice and guidance?
1: Yeah, look, I'm a chartered accountant and business advisor, and of course you're going to expect me to say get advice, but it's really important. I have another saying where I say, I don't cut my own hair. Why do you think you can understand your own business? So, you know, I think it's important that you engage with a professional that knows how to work out your margin, how to help you build your pricing structure that generates the profit that you need to get a return on your labour and a return on your investment.
0: Sometimes people can be stubborn and they think, no, I really want to keep serving my customers the best possible way and at the best possible price. But is the risk of that potentially the business closing down?
1: Correct. And it can be a really slow impact. You know, they might not notice it at first that their margins are decreasing and things are getting tighter. And often people go by the cash in their bank account, in their business bank account, but sometimes that can be misleading for a number of reasons. And so sometimes it's a really slow burn until one day you kind of wake up and you go, okay, I'm struggling now to pay my creditors, or to worse still, pay my wages at the end of the week. So you've really got to caution people against basically sticking their head in the sand.
0: Tina, some people might listen to this conversation and go, Tina, what are you doing? You're putting up our cost of coffee and all of those sorts of things. What would you say to those consumers who might be listening to this and going, shh, Tina?
1: Yes, I understand. And look, I'm a coffee buyer myself. But I guess my loyalty is ensuring that we have got the local coffee shops to provide us with that vital shot in the morning. And this is the thing. People often look around when a small business no longer there and seem very surprised as to what happened. But, yeah, that's what I'm actually trying to protect, the fact that we can go out and enjoy a cup of coffee or buy from a wonderful small business locally that sponsors the local football team and is really just, you know, working hard to deliver a product or service that they're usually passionate about.
0: That's Tina Zawila, the director at UHY Haynes Norton, Central Queensland. Susan, with you this morning. Thanks for joining me today.
2: Budging on the blind side.
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0: 25 minutes until your 11 o'clock ABC News. Today, I've been asking you a very important question. Why do you choose to shop locally? Is it about the financial benefits for the community? Is it about something else? 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Maybe it's just the opportunity to go and visit and pick up the things that you need and also pat the puppy that's at the local store. Let me know what keeps you shopping locally. 1300 630 222. 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Tell me why you choose to shop locally. 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Call through 1300 630 222.

0: Hey, Great Wall, Boom Crash Opera from 1987. 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
1: Oh, morning, Susan.
0: Morning.
1: I love going to town and it makes you feel special, even though it's a long drive. And you get to see everyone and you have a yak and a coffee and, yeah.
0: Yeah.
1: And nicknames, and then they say to me, oh, I heard you on the radio.
0: They give you nicknames?
1: Yeah, even my bank, they've got a nickname for me and they always ask how I am and worry if they haven't seen me for a while, you know, if I haven't been there for 3 months. And
0: What's your nickname at the bank, Julie?
1: Oh, they call me Jingles.
0: Why?
1: Because I have bells on my bag. Oh. Well, if someone flogs off with your bag, you'll hear it running down the road.
0: It's a tracker. That's a great idea. I thought it was going to be because you brought in lots of coins or something.
1: No.
0: The bells. Julie with the bells.
1: I have a car for you too. Even like my local tyre place in Atherton, and they always check my tyres and on the trailer and never charge you, and it's happy-go-lucky.
0: That great personal service. Julie, thank you very much for calling through.
1: Okay, thanks, Susan.
0: Thank you. Tell me why you choose to shop locally. Is it because you get nicknames from the locals? Is it something else? Why do you shop locally? Call through and go into the draw to win that ABC QCWA Jenny Woodward weather calendar, 1300 630 222. And if you don't want to talk to me on the radio but you still are keen to get one of those calendars, you can buy them online and I'll give you the details of how you can do that. You can actually send the text line a text just saying calendar and you'll get a link on how to get one. Otherwise, you can go to the QCWA website and purchase

0: gets the calendar there for $20. The funds go to the QCWA and they raise awareness as well for the valuable work that the QCWA does right across the state.
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0: Well, I don't know about you, but buying clothes can sometimes feel like an exercise in sheer persistence. One size that fits perfectly in one shop won't go past your hips in another. Sometimes it fits your waist, but then it gaps elsewhere. The next thing looks great standing still, but becomes completely impractical the moment you try to actually move or sit down. And with women coming in every possible shape, height and proportion, it raises a pretty simple question. Why is it still so hard to find clothes that actually fit? Lauren Barlow has been grappling with that question from the other side. She founded Dusty Wattle, a Central Queensland clothing brand based in her family's cattle property near Capella. Emma Jones spoke with Lauren about why finding clothes that fit properly has become such a frustrating experience for so many.
2: I was an artist and I was designing these colourful florals, and then eventually that evolved into clothing and the designs went on the clothing, right? But as a woman, I would go into clothing shops and I find that they didn't carry my size. I'm a size 16 and, you know, I remember being in the change rooms absolutely pulling my hair out. You know, you find something you love and then you realise they don't have the size or it doesn't fit properly, and I think, you know, after experiencing that over and over, I was really frustrated. So I thought, well, here's my moment. I can actually do something about this. And from that point, we've had so much customer feedback that it's been a really big impact on our brand.
3: Can you talk me through the process of actually taking matters into your own hands and really trying to make something that isn't there in the market?
2: Yeah, well, I just saw such a gap in the market and I saw so many women just feel, you know, completely pushed aside and they weren't considered in their size and their body shape. And it made me upset because, you know, so many women feel like they're not enough because they can't fit into clothes that are offered in most stores. You know, when we started doing the clothing, it's always been a thought to us that we want to be as size inclusive as possible. So for us, that size is 6 to 28. And, you know, from a manufacturing point of view, yes, there are some challenges with being size inclusive, but it's also really important to me that we are.
3: What's the actual difference between saying you're size inclusive and being genuinely size inclusive? Is that a bit of a grey area perhaps at the moment?
2: Yeah, I think it is, because a lot of size charts of different clothing brands, the sizes aren't actually graded up to be catered for each size. So, for example, a garment could be made of a size 8, and that same size 8 garment would be then graded to a size 28, and that's not going to fit a size 28 the same as if it fits a size 8. So I think there is a bit of grey area there when it comes to being size inclusive, and I think as each different brand, that's a problem that we're continually working on and continually getting our garments to fit the way they should. But then in saying that, like, women come in so many different shapes and sizes. I think that should be reflected from the start of the design process.
3: Why does getting this right matter beyond just simply wanting something comfortable to wear? Like, what difference can properly fitting clothes make to someone's confidence?
2: Yeah, well, it creates this disconnect with yourself, because you go into one store and you're a completely different size to what you are in another. And then you suddenly feel like, what is wrong with me and why am I feeling this way? And why can't I find clothes that fit me in and that I feel great in and then I feel comfortable? It's this really, you know, negative self-talk. So if someone's confident, you know, they're wearing it proud and they can walk into any room feeling like they can achieve what they're set out to do. So, you know, it's really important that as a clothing brand, we nail the size, not only for the customer certainty when they're ordering something either online or in store, but it's also far deeper than just clothes, right?
3: I'm speaking with Lauren Barlow, the founder of a clothing brand, Dusty Wattle, based in Central Queensland. Lauren, Central Queensland's not exactly

0: historically known for being a fashion hub. What factor has that played into the brand, and has being in that area inspired you at all?
1: Yeah, well, it's not really the common place to run an e-commerce fashion brand, right? So it's quite uncommon out here, but I felt like there's so many women, even rurally, that struggle with clothes. And, you know, living rurally, we order a lot online and you get your order and then you're like, I'm actually just going to have to exchange this, which is a very common problem for so many women, right? So I just wanted to create practical, comfortable, colourful pieces that last, that don't get worn out, that are made from mostly natural fibers, and we are going down that route more and more. But I think on every different aspect of women and their lives that they live, everyone deserves to have clothes that they can wear.
0: What would you like the wider fashion industry to rethink?
1: Yeah, I'd love to see the industry stop creating any sizes outside what they deem as a very narrow size range as extended sizing or even an afterthought. You know, you see so many stores not actually carry their extended sizing in their stores. So I think getting it more of a size inclusive culture together would be the first step. But what I hope to achieve through Dusty Waddle is I want to remove as much of the doubt as possible for women shopping online. And I would like to improve the representation of different body shapes across our website. And I want to improve our size charts and fit and really make it an easy decision for women to shop online, because I know how hard it can be with exchanges and returns. And is this going to fit me right? So that's what I hope to achieve. And I hope the wider industry also takes on size inclusivity as a whole.
2: That's Central Queensland's Lauren Barlow there, the founder of Dusty Waddle, speaking with the ABC's Emma Jones.
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2: 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That conversation just ahead.

0: Dua Lipa, Don't Start Now from 2019. You're on ABC Across Queensland. Susan with you today. And there's less than 10 minutes until your 11 o'clock ABC News. Well, when you get your receipt at the grocery store, do you spend much time checking over it? Well, maybe it could be worth it for your budget, but also for your nutrition. How much are you spending on fruit and veg compared to maybe sweet treats? Matt Dick is the Principal Lead for Public Health Nutrition at Health and Wellbeing Queensland. Good morning, Matt.
1: Good morning, Susan. Good to be with you.
0: I don't know if I want to know the difference between how much I spend on fruit and veg compared to the sweet treats. They both keep me going a little. Do you think, though, sometimes stopping down and looking at what we're spending money on can maybe make us take stock and to, you know, consider the differences that it might make?
1: I think, Susan, that if we did spend a moment to have a look at it, we would be surprised to find that actually healthy eating is not as expensive as most people think that it is. We've done a little bit of research into this, and if you buy fresh potatoes, they're around $4 a kilo. But then if you buy potato chips, you're up to now $11 to $25 a kilo. And if you then buy hot chips, you're looking at more $35 to $40 a kilo. So that's right. The best thing that we can do to help our budgets when we're buying is to buy fresh and cook at home. That is by far the cheapest way to eat.
0: So let's dive into that a little bit more. You say veggies are often the most affordable part of the weekly grocery shop. Talk us through some of the things that you have found when it comes to things like carrots or broccoli, for example.
1: Well, it's vegetables that are in season. They're at their peak, they're highest in nutrition, and they generally do come very cheap. So carrots, at the moment, you'll find them for 24 cents or for 100 grams. That's around $2.40, $2.50 a kilo. So that's when you think about what you might buy when you buy takeaway food, for example, you'd be looking at a lot more money than that. So things like that. Legumes, beans, chickpeas, lentils and things that are in the can, even cheaper at about $1.50. or so. So and corn around about $1 each. So these vegetables are in season, they're very nutritious, they're colourful, and you can just do a lot with them. You can add them to lots of meals, which makes them a very versatile ingredient to have in your kitchen.
0: So carrots, 24 cents per 100 grams. Beans, tinned or dried, anywhere between 60 cents and $1.50 per 100 grams. Corn, $1 each. Broccoli, 62 cents per 100 grams. When you think of it like that and you break it down to small like that, it makes it sound so much more affordable than the perhaps more convenient options.
1: Yeah, that is so true. And when we talk about the number of serves per day, and five serves of veg per day is what's recommended, and we know that, you know, for Queensland adults, only 6% are achieving that many. So by far, the vast majority of us do not eat enough vegetables. And if you think a serve of broccoli, it's under 62 cents. So maybe 50 cents, 40, 50 cents for a serve of broccoli. And five of those, so you're looking at around $2 a day to get enough of vegetables that you need. So it's not expensive to get our health in that way and to bulk out our meals and our cooking with lots of veg. It's not going to break us. There'll be other things in our shopping trolley, as you mentioned at the start, that are going to be the more expensive items.
0: I love broccoli in many forms. I don't mind kale or Brussels sprouts, but do you have some tips on how to maybe make us love them a little bit more?
1: One of my favourite tips, Susan, is to use the barbecue. So broccoli and cauliflower on the barbecue, Brussels sprouts, capsicums on the barbecue. I barbecue vegetables a lot. They are terrific that way. Corn, you can put on the whole corn of cob on the barbecue. And then use them. Make vegetable medleys. The other thing I like to do is say if you like to roast in the oven, well, just chuck another tray of vegetables in there and roast them. And if you don't eat them that evening, you can have leftovers.

0: leftovers in the fridge, you can make salads with them, use pasta with roasted vegetables in them. So whenever you've got the barbecue going, whenever you've got the oven on, put some more vegetable in there and you can use it either for that meal or for a meal the next day.
1: Make it for future you. You're hearing from Matt Dick, the Principal Lead for Public Health Nutrition at Health and Wellbeing Queensland. Now, I hear there's also been some new research showing an extra reason to add more dark and leafy veg to our diets.
0: Yeah, this is perhaps a little bit surprising that you wouldn't think, but for people who eat more foods that have a higher in bitterness, that their diets are more healthier. And so that's a concept we call diet quality. And so this is meaning that, yeah, more of these foods are surprising, isn't it? That, yeah, the more of those foods you like, then the better the variety of vegetables and fruits and whole grains in your diet. And so that is leading to better health. We know that these foods are very helpful for us. They are protective for things like heart disease and cancer. They've got fiber in them that fill us up and stop us being hungry and great for the gut. So there's many reasons why we should look to try and include more of these foods.
1: And Matt, one thing that we've been speaking about is, of course, the affordability of these fruit and veggies, and especially those ones that are in season. But we've been speaking about sort of at the supermarket, but if we're able to get them even closer to home, that could bring even more cost advantages.
0: It could do, that's right. It's good to have a look around and see what's available, and freshness will be a part of that as well, depending on how long ago since it was picked and the freshness. So, yeah, I think it's worth looking around. What's in your community? What's around? Well, you do have farmers markets available to you, or what are the other sources of vegetables and fruit you've got? Just know what's available.
1: And maybe you grow it yourself. Matt Dick from Health and Wellbeing Queensland, thanks so much for being with me today.
0: My pleasure, Susan. Thank you.
1: Thank you. You're on ABC Across Queensland. Yes, maybe you do choose to buy local for the fruit and veg. Maybe you find those little markets on the side of the road. I like to stop in at those and see what goodies are available that are fresh off the farm, so to speak. And I've enjoyed a lot of you telling me why you choose to shop locally this morning. And I think today's winner of the Jenny Woodward calendar is Jack. Jack from Charleville, thank you very much for playing along today. I'll have another question for you tomorrow. It's news time.
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4: ABC News, good morning. I'm Kira Jones. Queensland's Premier has confirmed repeat offenders who commit serious crimes while on bail will face a minimum mandatory sentence of 12 months behind bars. David Crisafulli says the hardened laws set to be introduced to Parliament this week will apply to both youths and adults. He's told Parliament the legislation will be the toughest in the nation.
5: These laws aren't about the unlucky first-time offender. They're about the repeat offender who has already been before a court, who has been granted bail, who knows their conditions and who makes the choice to go out and commit another serious offence.
4: A major Queensland police investigation has seen a 21-year-old man charged with almost 100 child exploitation offences. Ned Hammond has more.
6: Officers raided a home in Waterford West, south of Brisbane last month, and seized electronic devices amid an investigation into the online distribution of child sex abuse material. A 21-year-old man was taken into custody. Police allege he was linked to several accounts and used encrypted messaging across multiple platforms. He's been charged with 95 offences, including distributing, soliciting and possessing child exploitation material. He remains in custody and is due to appear in the Brisbane Magistrates Court in October.
4: The federal government says proposed new national standards for AI data centres will lay out where they can and can't be built. Tech companies would have to steer clear of homes, schools and prime farmland while minimising their impact on surrounding communities. Prime Minister Anthony Albanese will seek the backing of state and territory leaders at a national cabinet meeting tomorrow, but Queensland and the Northern Territory are opposed to the plan. Mr Albanese says site selection will be critical.
7: We need to make sure that location is right as well. Now, one of the big pluses that we have in Australia is that we're a big country. Other countries don't have the options that we have, and there's some exciting options, including here in Western Australia.
4: Coles has posted a better-than-expected 13% jump in underlying profit for the year to June. That's despite the retail giant taking a $165 million hit from a federal court penalty for underpaying workers. Supermarket sales climbed more than 5%, while underlying earnings grew 12%. The Australian Bureau of Statistics says more than 10 million households have completed this year's census so far. The five-yearly snapshot helps shape government decisions on healthcare, transport, schools and infrastructure. Census General Manager Jenny Telford says the ABS is still chasing responses, but penalties will only be considered as a last resort.
8: So we don't think about fines until much later on down the track. Fine, if you just need a little bit more time or you need an extra helping hand from the ABS to complete the census, we'll give you that time and help that you need. Really, the fines only apply for people who really actively refuse to participate in the census.
4: Old rubbish dumps could soon become thriving green spaces thanks to new phytocapping technology. Nikki Sorbello has the story.
9: Waste dumps at the end of life are typically covered with clay or plastic, but phytocap technology uses soil and plants to achieve the same results. Despite being trialled in Australia since 2011, take-up has been slow. Griffith University senior lecturer Ruby Michael says more data will help break barriers to using the method.
10: The technology has proven itself to be equal in terms of its engineering performance, but then it has these additional benefits that other technologies just don't have.
9: Researchers have applied for a three-year program to update industry standards and encourage more landfill operators to take up the technology.
4: Queensland's weather, scattered to widespread showers, periods of rain and isolated thunderstorms inland for southern and central Queensland. Possible severe thunderstorms with damaging wind gusts and heavy rainfall in the southern interior. Isolated showers for eastern districts and in the northwest, mostly fine elsewhere. Cairns, a top of 29 degrees. Townsville and Rockhampton, a top of 28. Mackay, Bundaberg and Mount Isa, a top of 25 degrees. Toowoomba, a top of 23. Partly cloudy in the southeast today. Brisbane, the slight chance of a shower, 26. Ipswich, a top of 27. Logan and the Gold Coast, a top of 25 degrees. The Sunshine Coast, a top of 24. 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
22: On Conversations today, we're going to be discussing Homer's Odyssey. And of course, there's been a lot of attention about that story because of the big blockbuster film by Christopher Nolan. But this is a conversation I had back in 2020 with Daniel Mendelsohn. Right from when he was a little boy, Daniel has been fascinated by the ancient world and its stories. He grew up to study classics and then to write books and essays that are all about sharing his knowledge with the wider world. Daniel teaches. For many years, Daniel had taught the ancient Greek epic, the Odyssey, to first-year university students at Bard College in New York State. And then Daniel's elderly father, Jay, asked to sit in on the course. Daniel wrote a book about what happened next. It's called An Odyssey, A Father, A Son, and An Epic. Hi, Daniel.
23: Hi.
22: Where did your family live when you were growing up? In what part of America?
23: My parents both grew up in New York City, but then in the late 50s moved out to the suburbs where I and my siblings were all born. So I lived in a suburb about 35 miles east of New York City on Long Island. It was a very conventional, rather bland, middle-class suburb, you know, not much to recommend it in the way of excitement. You know, the great excitement when I was growing up was going to the mall. That was the great cultural experience, you know. So it was culturally rather arid. But if you were if you were a solitary child with a taste for reading, it was perfect because I basically spent all my time reading.

0: So I didn't really mind.
1: Tell me a bit about your dad when you were a kid, Daniel. What did he do for work?
0: So my father was actually trained as a mathematician. I mean, that's what he studied. And then he, more or less straight out of school, went to work for Grumman Aerospace. This is one of the biggest aerospace engineering companies in the country. They were the company that built the lunar module, a big defense contractor. So he is the largest employer in the area where I grew up. So he was a scientist, basically, a research scientist for an aerospace contractor, and that's what he did. And in many ways, that's what defined him.
1: And
0: You know, he.
1: when he came home from that very intensive scientific mathematical work, where would he usually head once he came through the front door at your family
0: Well,
1: home?
0: so my father was a kind of a taciturn person, not given to showing his emotions under any circumstances, and sort of famous in a funny way for not being very demonstrative in terms of his emotions, whether good or bad. And so I have a very vivid visual memory of my father coming home from work every day. He went to work very early in the morning and would come home around 5 o'clock, and he would sort of stalk up the stairs. I lived in a call a split level house, so you enter in a sort of entryway, and but that's all there is. You either go downstairs to the family room or upstairs to the bedrooms, and he would clump up the stairs, and my mother, who was very, very funny, would wait at the top of the stairs for him to kiss her hello, and he would sort of walk right by her and kind of a comedy perform for our benefit. But she would sort of dramatically lean over, waiting for him to kiss her, and he would just as theatrically stalk right by her and put his briefcase down in his office.
1: What would he do in his office? How would he spend his time in there?
0: Well, he said, so I'm one of five children, and the house I grew up in was not at all big. It was a sort of very conventional suburban tract house, and we were five children in three bedrooms. And so my poor father, all he ever wanted was some peace and quiet, and he never got it because, you know, we all played instruments, we were practicing all the time, the noise was deafening, and he would disappear into his bedroom where there was a tiny little wooden desk where he would pay his bills and do whatever he needed to do for work. And I remember the sound of the door latch clicking after he had come home from work. And I knew that he was trying to savor a tiny bit of privacy before he had to emerge for dinner.
1: He was a great reader, like you were from a young age. Where did his love of reading and exposure to books come from?
0: Well, my father was a very interesting person, and I appreciated him while he was alive, but I think I appreciate him even more now that he's gone. He grew up quite poor during the Depression, and he used to love to tell this story. He was misdiagnosed when he was about 13 years old as having scarlet fever, and was forced to stay home from school for the entire term. And as he used to like to joke, it's the best thing that ever happened to his education, because he was alone in an apartment. Both of his parents worked. This was, you know, in the early 1940s, when he was 13 or 14, and he just read. He would just go to the public library and bring home stacks of books and just read them. And it made him a great reader because he had no, because he came by his book learning outside of an academic environment. He had no prejudices. He had no snobberies. He liked what he liked and didn't care if it was something that people told him he should like. And it made him into, in many ways, a kind of reader that I have great respect for. But he was a very avid reader and entirely self-taught. My grandparents were all immigrants

0: from Eastern Europe and didn't have much of an education. So he, unlike me, he did not grow up in a house filled with books and music and movies and culture. And so he had to do everything himself. And I think intellectually and culturally, he was entirely self-made.
1: He loved how-to books as an adult. What sort of things did he teach himself to do from reading books from the library?
0: Everything. As I'm talking to you, I have a vivid visual memory of the books on his bedside table in my parents' bedroom. And he always had, he was very interested in jazz, popular music. He was very interested, which is interesting for someone born in 1929, in rock and roll. He had a book on his bedside called How to Write Lyrics. He had a book on his bedside called The Poetry of Rock Lyrics. He had a book on his bedside, which was How to Build Barbecuing Equipment. He taught himself how to play electric guitar. He taught himself from a book how to play Renaissance recorder. He taught himself how to play the violin. But it was, you know, it's interesting when you think of this childhood that I very briefly described. Just as he had no models, you know, he also had no limits. You know, there was nobody to tell him what he was good at, what he wasn't good at, what was appropriate, what was inappropriate. And so he thought he could do anything. He used to say to us, every Sunday when I was growing up, we would go to the public library and spend 2 hours there, me and all my siblings and my father, and we would get our books for the week. And every time we went to the public library, he would look at us sternly and say, never forget, there's nothing you can't learn from a book. And that's who my father was.
1: Did he manage to write rock lyrics from that book beside his bedside table? Did he ever show you any?
0: In fact, he had a colleague at work, a good friend of him, who was a sort of amateur musician. And this friend of his wrote songs, and my father wrote lyrics. And it was only after my father died that at his memorial service, that this friend of his, with whom 30 years earlier he used to write songs, told me that they actually on weekends in New York City and try to peddle their songs at these music publishing houses. I was so touched by that, you know.
1: Did they have any success, do you know? Or it was more aspiration than actual?
0: I don't think they ever sold anything. But I thought in some ways that sums up my father. You know, he just did it because he was interested in it. And that's all that really mattered. Hmm. I have great respect for him for that reason.
1: What sort of accent did he have, Daniel, when he was advising you about learning things from books? What did he sound like?
0: Well, my father had a sort of a classic subset of a New York accent. He and my mother both grew up in the Bronx, which is the very northern part of New York City, and there's a very specific accent. So, like, he would, in the morning, he would say, you know, I could really use a nice cup of coffee. And he had these, he had very funny pronunciations of words, which I've described in different ways in my life. And I loved to, when he said beer, which is a drink he enjoyed, he would say bear. He would say, I would love to have a nice cold bear. And we always thought that was very, very funny, but it was a very specific kind of accent.
1: You're painting such a sort of delightful picture of him, but what was he like as a dad when you were a little kid? I mean, for example, he's a mathematician. Would you go and ask him for help with your own maths homework?
0: Well, he was, I mean, my, certainly when I was a child, really until I was in my 20s, I found my father a very forbidding character. You know, as I mentioned, he was not, like many men of his generation, I would say, was not given to showing his emotions the way that men today feel much more free to do. One of the things about my father was he couldn't understand why people couldn't understand what he understood. So here he was, literally a mathematician, you know,

0: too one-sided a picture of him, but he was, in his way, he was very funny in a very dry, sarcastic way, which often took the sting out of some of his sternness. My mother is very comedic and funny and tells funny stories and is always the life of the party, but my father is very reserved and dry. But boy, I have a brother who used to say, because you never wanted it to be the butt of my father's humor, because it was always, there was always, as my brother put it, a sting in the tail. But he was not a warm, cozy dad by any means. I think, you know, it's funny talking to you as I think of this. I don't think it was because he didn't have the feelings. I think he just didn't know how, or didn't feel he was allowed to show the feelings. So I didn't feel very close to him really until I was in my 20s, when I made a sort of conscious decision that I was finally getting to get to know this person. So he was rather a reserved, remote, slightly forbidding figure when I was a child. You know, with funny exceptions. I remember when I was a little kid, he would at night read to me from Winnie the Pooh, which I loved, and would tuck me in a very special way that I love. So he had these sort of funny moments of tenderness.
1: My guest on Conversations today is the American author Daniel Mendelsohn.
2: So tell me, Daniel, about the phone call that you got from your dad one evening just before your semester class on the Odyssey was about to begin.
0: So this was a few years ago. I was just about to start teaching a class just for first-year students. It was a special seminar for entering university students on the Odyssey. The whole term was going to be devoted to the Odyssey. And a few weeks before, the phone rings. Now, I have to say, many years had passed since that austere childhood, and my father and I at this point were pretty close, actually. I think we got used to each other. And so the phone rings, and it was my dad, and he said, this is a term that started in January and ended in May. And so this is the beginning of January, and the phone rings. He says, so what are you teaching this semester? And I said, oh, I'm doing a class on the Odyssey. He said, oh, you know, I know something about Greek mythology. Maybe I should take that course. And I burst out laughing. And I said, oh, really? And then I remembered that he had been quite a Latin scholar when he was in high school. He had been very good in Latin, and he fancied himself a bit of an amateur classicist. So he declared that he hadn't read the Odyssey since high school in the 1940s, and now he was going to, at the age of 81, decided to sit in on my course. He said, well, what would you think if I drove up every week and took your class? And I burst out laughing. I thought, okay. It took me by surprise. And yet, as I said, it fit perfectly with this part of my dad, which is that he was always educating himself. You know, there's nothing you can't learn from a book. And it, clearly he had decided that he was now going to do the Odyssey.
2: Age 81, time to take on the classics.
0: And I thought, you know, I have to say, it was very funny because when he asked me, I thought, you know, this is like a setup for a sitcom. You know, the grumpy old father decides to attend his middle-aged son's freshman course. And I remember, so I said yes. And this was a course that met once a week for 2.5 hours. And it was a 3-hour drive to where my parents live to where I teach at Bard College. And I said, you sure you want to do this? He said, oh, no problem. I don't care. I'll drive. I'll listen to music. So that was the beginning. And I remember thinking it was so funny. I called my editor at the New Yorker magazine and I said, I may have a very funny piece for you by the end of this term, a funny article about how my elderly father became my student. It ended up becoming much more than that, but it was, I mean, the experience was quite an amazing one. But that's how it all started. And so when classes started, he showed up.
2: Well, tell me.
0: Sitting in the back of the room.
2: Tell me a bit, Daniel, about the epic that your dad decided he wanted to study. What is the story of the

0: See, for someone who's never read it or maybe never even heard of it beyond a phrase.
1: Well, the Odyssey is, you know, the original, in the Western tradition, it is the great original adventure story. Odysseus is one of the great heroes of the Trojan War. After the war is over, he's trying to get back to his home where his wife is waiting for him, and his son has grown up in his absence. And he's beset by problems and shipwrecks, and it ends up taking him 10 years to get back home to this island called Ithaca, where his wife Penelope and his son Telemachus, whom he has never known, are waiting for him. And so it's a great adventure epic, because half of the epic describes these fabulous encounters and adventures that he has on his way back home. And in that sense, it's really sort of like the first science fiction story. Mm-hmm. You know, he meets monsters, witches. It's almost like a little bit like The Wizard of Oz in a way, you know, fantastical creatures. He finally gets home. And once he gets home, he has to reveal his identity to his wife, who hasn't seen him in 20 years and can't even be sure if it's him. And this son, who was a baby when he left and is now a 20-year-old youth who has grown up without a father. So part of it, you know, half of this wonderful epic is a fabulous adventure story. And the other half is a very touching domestic drama, one might say, of how somebody has to reintegrate himself into a home that he has missed for 20 years. And of course, the other thing is that his wife has been besieged for years by all these young men who are trying to marry her because they think he's dead. And he has to do battle with them and get rid of them and sort of reclaim his former identity. And that's the Odyssey. It's got everything.
0: And Odysseus is the hero of this amazing adventure. What kind of man is he? How do scholars like you usually describe him?
1: Well, it's, you know, it's one of the great questions in classical studies. You know, the first line of the Odyssey contains an adjective to describe the hero, you know, and the first line says, well, tell me the story of this man. And then it uses this adjective, which in Greek, it means someone who has many turns. And people have gone blue in the face trying to explain exactly what this adjective means, but it means geographically he's been around a lot. He's turned and turned all over the Mediterranean. But even more, it speaks to his character, because Odysseus is famous for being wily and clever, and he has many turns of mind. He uses many turns of phrase. He's a great speaker. He's a great raconteur. He gets his way by telling tall tales. So he's a complicated, not always nice, but a complicated and intellectually interesting hero. And that's why writers like me love to think about him, because he's sort of like a writer. He uses, unlike other kinds of heroes from these ancient myths who are distinguished by physical gifts, speed and strength, he is distinguished by his quality of mind, which is tricky and has many different facets. I think we would say multifaceted is a good way of translating that funny adjective. And that's what makes him interesting.
0: Daniel, when that first morning of your seminar on the Odyssey arrived with your dad in attendance, did he sit with the other students?
1: No, he didn't. So he, you know, before the course began, I talked to him a few times because I was curious about exactly how it was going to work. This, I should say, for the listeners, you know, this was a small seminar style class. It was only 16 students sitting around a rectangular table in a discussion format. It was not a course where I'm lecturing to 200 students. It was very intimate. And so I said to my father, are you going to take part in the conversations? You're going to sit with the other? He said, no, I'm just going to sit in the back of the room. I'm not going to say a word. which of course turned out not to be
0: How long until your dad?
1: So he would sit, half an hour before he started interrupting me, actually. So it's the first day of class. He had driven up from my parents' house the day before and stayed over at my house. And we drove to the campus the next morning, and there's a big table and all the students were sitting around. But my father, as promised, sat sort of off in a corner because he claimed that he wasn't ever going to say anything. So half an hour later, I'm deep into my introductory presentation because it was a discussion kind of a class, but I had to do an introduction. And he, right from the beginning, started making trouble, basically.
0: Like what?
1: You know, I was basically telling my students just what I was telling you about how wonderful Odysseus is, and his quality of mind is so interesting, and how clever and tricky and entertaining he is. And my father, from behind me, he interrupts. He says, no. He said, he's no hero. I don't see why anyone thinks he's so great. And that was just day one.
0: Did you have a moment of regret there, Daniel, for saying yes?
1: I have to say, it did occur to me. I mean, I'm joking about it now, but, you know, it's funny because typically when you are teaching a group of university students, you are the oldest person in the room. And I suddenly found myself with a peculiar problem, which is that there was someone else in the room who was a lot older than me, and my students started to not quite be sure who they needed to be paying attention to. Because, you know, my father was sort of like their grandparents' age, and, you know, here he was. And I always like to say there was a kind of a crisis of authority in the classroom, because my father was very forceful, and he was not a classicist, but boy, did it turn out that he had strong ideas about the Odyssey that he was not shy about sharing. Well, they were quite often opposite to my ideas.
0: What were his ideas? What did he think of the hero of Odysseus?
1: Well, it's very interesting. So as I said to you, all kidding aside, you know, writers love Odysseus because he's good with words. One of his distinguishing characteristics is he's a good liar. He uses stories to seduce and beguile people and get his way. So he's sort of like a writer. And my father couldn't stand him. I mean, the sort of joke of this whole experience was that I could never persuade my father to like the Odyssey. He wasn't having it. And I think it was because he was a mathematician in a funny way. I think my father saw the world as a series of equations that could be solved if you devoted enough intellectual energy to them. And Odysseus represents, in a funny way, the opposite of that. He's the con man, he's the shyster, he's the grifter, the trickster who fudges everything in order to get his way. And so, in a funny way, he was the literary hero least likely to impress my father, you know. And I was trapped in a room with him every week for 14 weeks trying to persuade him why this guy was so interesting.
0: Well, I guess your dad had grown up and had the kind of temperament that prized honesty and fidelity and straightforwardness, yeah. All the qualities that, as you say, are the direct opposite to the hero of this epic that you're reading together.
1: I mean, my father's literary hero, so to speak, was Humphrey Bogart in Casablanca. You know, that was his idea of what heroic masculinity was like. True blue, don't call attention to yourself, do the right thing. And he had a hard time with Odysseus.
0: On Conversations today, my guest is Daniel Mendelsohn. I spoke to Daniel right at the start of the pandemic in 2020. We were discussing his book, An Odyssey, A Father, A Son and an Epic. And there is plenty more to come in this story after the news headlines. 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
2: Kira Jones with ABC News. Queensland has recorded its second case of bird flu in a seabird found dead on the Sunshine Coast. Authorities say the wild shearwater tested positive last night. Queensland's Premier has confirmed repeat offenders who commit serious crimes while on bail will face a minimum mandatory sentence of 12 months behind bars. David Crisafulli says the Harden laws, set to be introduced to Parliament this week, will apply to both youths and adults. He's told Parliament the legislation will be the toughest in the nation. Police are searching for a group of people accused of a violent home invasion on Brisbane's Bayside. A 46-year-old male resident was badly hurt after being stabbed at an address on Alexander Albatross Street in Victoria Point at about 1:30 this morning. And music made by AI will be banned from Australia's official music charts from Friday. The new code brings Australia in line with international standards.

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0: My guest on Conversations today is Daniel Mendelsohn. Daniel is a writer and a classicist, and he's written many books sharing his love and knowledge of the ancient world. For many years, Daniel had taught the ancient Greek epic, the Odyssey, to first-year university students at Bard College in New York State. And then Daniel's elderly father, Jay, asked to sit in on the course. What did the other students in the class, who, as you say, are just teenagers, what did they make of him as the weeks went on?
2: First of all, I think they were just sort of dazzled and dumbfounded by the situation of having the professor's father in the room, and then this father turning out to be this cantankerous person who was always disagreeing with the professor. But I have to say, I think they really came to appreciate him. And now that I look back at this course after a few years have passed, I see what a wonderful example my father actually turned out to be, because I think his willingness to challenge me when he disagreed with something I was saying about the Odyssey, I think really emboldened them to be more independent than they would normally have been. Especially first-year students can be quite intimidated by the professor, you know. And this bunch of kids became very feisty and very independent pretty fast, because I think I always thought of him as the leader of the opposition, you know.
0: It was nice, actually. And what did you discover, Daniel, about the kind of friendships they developed outside of that seminar room, your dad and the students?
2: This is very funny, and this is very sly on my father's part. So it wasn't until very late in the semester, and actually even in months afterwards, that the students contacted me. And it turned out, so at a certain point during the term, my father announced that he was no longer driving every week to come to where the college is, but he was taking the train, which is was two different trains, and it's a 4-hour trip. And I was very perplexed by this. Well, it turned out that he was taking the train because a lot of the students from this college where I teach are musicians, music students, and they study at conservatories in New York City. So they always have to ride the train down to Manhattan to take their lessons. And it turns out that that's why my father decided to take the train, because behind my back, he was taking the train back, because he had to pass through Manhattan to get back home, with my students and developing these relationships with them sort of behind my back, which I thought was very charming when I heard about it. And it turns out that I heard from many of them much later how really nice he was to them and took great interest in their studies. So it was very charming, because this whole rather tender side of my father started to emerge in his interactions with the students behind my back all during the term, and I didn't know about it so much later.
0: Well, you both survived being in the seminar class together, as did your students. And after the seminar ended, you were chatting to an old professor of yours who made a suggestion. What was their idea?
2: So just as the semester was ending, somebody who had been my mentor when I was a student, who's also a classicist, and she said, "How's it going with your father?" And I told her it was a bit rocky, but entertaining. And she said, "You know, you two should take this cruise that I once took, which recreates the voyages of Odysseus." And I sort of did a double take. And she said, "No, it's really wonderful. It really does follow the itinerary that Odysseus took on his 10-year journey home from the Trojan War." And I thought, uh-huh. And I hung up the phone and I thought, So I called my dad, assuming he would say no, because my father, as a child of the Depression, was very anxious about spending money. You know, he never treated himself to things. So I thought, there's no way he's going to book two cabins on a luxury cruise recreating the voyages of Odysseus through the Mediterranean for 10 days. And I said to him, I said, "Well, Froma, that's

0: the name of my teacher. I said, you know, Froma said that there's this cruise called In the Footsteps of Odysseus. But he said, oh, let's do it. And I practically fell off my chair. I said, what? He said, yes. He said, you figure it out. He said, I'm going to treat us. I want you to get the nicest cabin. And let's do it. He said, I'll never forget. He said, now that I've mastered the Odyssey, I feel like I deserve it. So the course ended in mid-May. The term was over. And the cruise was a month later. We got on a plane for Athens and got on the boat followed in the footsteps of Odysseus.
1: It feels like a universe away, though, doesn't it, Daniel, when cruises were an exciting, glamorous option rather than the way they are now. No one wants to go on a cruise now.
0: I know. Oh, gosh. It's like another life. Yeah.
1: So
0: Talk about myth.
1: You set off together on this luxury 10-day cruise around the Mediterranean. What was your dad's manner like on board that ship? How did Jay Mendelsohn adapt to being on board a luxury liner?
0: Well, this is a very touching thing, and now I'm not joking. So there was something about this cruise, which was very charming. You know, I kept thinking, who goes on an Odyssey cruise? And we soon found out a whole bunch of super charming people who were very serious students of the Odyssey, families, middle-aged people with their parents, elderly couples traveling together, but they were all sort of Odyssey groupies. It was totally funny. But there was something very charming about what happened. So a few days into the cruise, a group of us who got to be friendly, say 8 or 9 people, would gather every night after dinner in the cocktail lounge and schmooze and have cocktails together. My father loved a martini. And there was a pianist. It was a piano lounge. And my father was a great enthusiast of the great American songbook, George Gershwin, Rodgers and Hart, all the great American song classics. And he would request songs and he would sing along, which I'd never seen him do because he had a notoriously terrible voice. And what was so interesting and touching about this is in this little company of fellow journeyers and cocktail drinkers, there was this sort of camaraderie. And over the days of the cruise, my father, of all people, he who had been so taciturn and shy, really, became the sort of star of this little group. And there was something, I think, about having treated himself to this pleasure, which was such a rare thing for him. He kind of relaxed into a version of himself that I had never really seen before. He was charming. He was funny. Every night he would tell stories about growing up. And people were mesmerized. He was like Homer reciting a poem to a spellbound group of listeners. And it was very touching for me because I thought, you know, my father did not have an easy early life. And there was something so wonderful about this almost, you know, sort of mythic transformation taking place in front of my eyes, because it was as if the cruise had allowed him to be a version of himself that he never felt could be revealed before, a more relaxed, warm, charming, and beloved person. You know, people kept coming up to me during the cruise. People would stop me in the hallway and say, oh, you know, your father's so charming and funny. And I would say, who? You know, I never thought of my father as charming and funny, but he was. And so, you know, I kept thinking, this is so perfect for an Odyssey cruise because, you know, one of the things that keeps happening in the Odyssey is people undergo these magical transformations, you know. And I thought, this is actually happening in real life.
1: One of the other people on that cruise with you was a Belgian man traveling with his daughter. Tell me about the story he told you about what brought him to that cruise.
0: Well, that was a truly amazing moment. I mean, you know, as I mentioned, Odysseus in the Odyssey is a great storyteller, and the Odyssey is largely an epic in which people tell stories of things about themselves. And on the cruise, maybe not coincidentally, we were treated to a number of amazing stories that other passengers told. And one of them was a story that this Belgian gentleman, elderly Belgian gentleman, told me about why I said to him, you know, we were chatting on deck one day, and his daughter, who was about my age, said, oh, you really need to talk to my father, because they knew I was a classic scholar and interested in the Odyssey, the other passengers. And she says, he has an amazing Odyssey

0: story. So he caught up one day with me on deck and said, you know, I'm on this cruise for a very special reason that has to do with teaching the Odyssey. So, of course, I was hooked. And he told this amazing story because his daughter said that he had a very noticeable scar on his leg, which made me laugh because there's a plot point in the Odyssey, as it happens, that has to do with a scar on Odysseus's leg. So I thought, oh, this is too good to be true. So the Belgian gentleman said to me, well, I'll tell you how I got this scar. And he said it was during the last winter of World War II, when he was a teenager, and his parents, who I gathered were sort of well-to-do people living in a big house, were hiding in their house a Jewish high school teacher who was his classics teacher, this gentleman's classics teacher, and hiding in the attic. And at some point during this terrible winter, he was chopping wood outside, and he was at that point malnourished. Everyone was not eating, and he took a stroke at a log and hit his leg instead. And for weeks, he lingered in a very bad state because he was malnourished and had this wound that wasn't healing. And he said this classics teacher would recite the Odyssey to him every night during his illness. And he said, I made a vow that one day I would do something to honor the memory of my teacher. And that's why I'm on this cruise. Hmm. And I thought, wow, talk about a story.
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2: Today, it's my conversation with Daniel Mendelsohn. I spoke with Daniel in 2020 after the publication of his book, An Odyssey, A Father, A Son, and An Epic.
3: One of the spots that the cruise stopped at, Daniel, was the site of Calypso's cave off Malta. And Calypso was a nymph that Odysseus spent, I think, 7 years with on his meandering way back home to his wife, Penelope. How did you feel when it was announced on board that you'd all be visiting that cave, or the option was there to visit that cave the next morning?
0: Yeah, well, that for me was not a happy adventure, I don't think it's safe to say. So I'm extremely claustrophobic. It's a thing I've written about, actually. And I don't even like elevators, much less caves. And so we went down to the site. We drove in this little minibus to where this awful cave is. And everyone was so excited to go there and my father most of all, because as you say, in the Odyssey, Odysseus is actually a love prisoner of this goddess who's in love with him, who keeps him in her cave for 7 years. Although the cave in the Odyssey is a lot nicer. And so my father said, well, you know, 7/10 of his journey was spent in this cave. We have to see it. So we went, and at the entrance, I said, I can't go in. I looked inside and it was so tiny and the entrance was so narrow. I said, you know, Dad, you go without me. I'll be fine. I'll wait outside. And he got very indignant. He said, we've come all the way from New York to do this cruise. And he held my hand. It was so touching. He took me by the hand, a thing I am sure he had not done since I was 6 years old. And I have to say, it made me feel better. So in we clumped and looked around, not much to see. And I ran out seconds later. But I remember that as one of the really touching moments in that very amazing experience of the Odyssey cruise when my father. And then the most wonderful thing happened afterwards, which is that night when the little cocktail group met. I had confided to the cruise director that I was afraid of small spaces and didn't plan to go inside the cave. And then that night, among this group of people, the cruise director said to me, she said, well, how was the cave? Were you freaked out? And my father was so charming. He covered for me because people sort of looked at me and say, why? What was the problem with the cave? And my father covered to me and he said, oh, I was afraid to go in the cave because I was afraid I might

0: lose my footing, and Daniel helped me. And I thought that was so charming that he thought he had to cover for my little episode of anxiety.
1: He protected your dignity as well as you physically in that cave.
0: Yeah.
1: Where was this cruise supposed to end, Daniel?
0: That's right. I almost forgot. So, of course, like the Odyssey, the cruise is supposed to end in Ithaca, Odysseus's home island. But this whole thing took place a summer when the Greek economy was in very dire straits and there was a general strike. And we were supposed to go through the Corinth Canal after Ithaca in order to get back to Athens to make our flights home. But because there was a strike, they closed the canal, which meant that to get back to Athens in time for our flights, we had to miss Ithaca. I thought, you're kidding me. I mean, this is the most famous destination in literature, and we're not going to see Ithaca. And then I thought there was a kind of poetic justice to it because, you know, Ithaca is the great destination, but if you don't get there, it means the journey goes on and on. So I thought it was a kind of strange poetic justice. My father was very indignant. He's like, I can't believe we came all this way and we don't get to see Ithaca. And I said, well, you know, that's very Odyssean. You don't know what adventure is going to happen next. So we never got to see Ithaca.
1: You did have, though, this wonderful adventure together following on from your seminar together.
0: Yeah.
1: What happened to your dad, Daniel, a few months after you returned home from that cruise?
0: So in a funny way, everything, you know, this whole story we're talking about, the class, the Odyssey class and the cruise, turned out to be the last great chapter of my dad's life, because just a little while after we got back, he fell. He fell in a parking lot and had an injury that became a blood clot, and then he had a very massive stroke. And he lingered for 3 months, during which, to his credit, because he was a tough guy from the Bronx, he almost made a comeback, but in the end it overwhelmed him. And he died a couple of months later. So, you know, I'm so, as a son and a scholar who has spent a lot of my life thinking about the Odyssey, is something so moving to me that the last great adventure of my father's life turned out to be the Odyssey, between the classroom and the voyage. And I'm happy we had that. I'm so happy we had that together, because it was a unique experience.
1: One of the lines from the Odyssey that the goddess Athena, who is Odysseus's great friend and helper during all of his adventures, at one point Athena says, "Few sons are the equals of their fathers. Most fall short, all too few surpass them." How do you reflect on that in terms of your relationship with your dad and with your sons? Because you're a dad too.
0: Yeah, I mean, I think, as I said, a lot of the Odyssey is about Odysseus returning to a son that he had not really known growing up and trying to have a relationship with him. And in some ways, I thought there was a parallel with my own father, whom I didn't really get to know until pretty late in the game. And I think, you know, I don't think the point is whether the son equals or surpasses the father, but I think a lot of the Odyssey is interested in the extent to which fathers and sons can really know each other. And I think I certainly, in a strange coincidence, ended up living that experience with my own father. I mean, I think if as a son one had to have an intellectual adventure, the Odyssey is the perfect way to have it, because it is so much about that. And, you know, I, you know, by the time I was in my 30s and 40s and 50s, which is when this adventure happened, when I had just entered my 50s, you know, I was pretty close to my father. But even so, this, you know, as I've mentioned just in talking with you today, you know, this Odyssey experience showed me sides of my father I had never known before. And this, in a funny way, brings us back to that famous adjective, having many turns. My father turned out to have many turns than I ever imagined. And I think that's the most Odyssean thing you can say about a person, you know.
1: The Odyssey is, as you are pointing out, a story about homecoming. And I can't help but think that I'm speaking to you from your home right now, but it's not your home as you know it. It's not your country as you know it. It's no one's country as we're used to it at this moment. Are there parts of Odysseus's journey that you find yourself thinking about at this moment in history, Daniel?
0: Well, it's funny you mentioned that because, you know, there's a lot, I spent a lot of time in class discussing the meaning of Odysseus's name. Odysseus, you know, so he's famous for these adventures with monsters and giants and this and that. But what his name actually comes from the Greek word for pain. And it's a double-sided name because he causes other people pain. He's sort of a pain in the butt, one might say. He's always causing trouble, but he also suffers a lot of pain. And I think there's a wonderful line from another Greek author, Aeschylus, the playwright, where he says, "We suffer into knowledge." And I've been thinking about that a lot lately, and I think it's connected to this aspect of the Odyssey because Odysseus, one of the things he experiences is a lot of pain to get home, you know, and to reclaim his identity at the end. He has to suffer, and I think I've been thinking about that a lot, you know, that there's a lot of pain in the world right now. And one only hopes, I think in this country, we're all hoping that out of this dreadful experience, there will be some knowledge at the end of the road that will have been earned in some way. So that's what I think. This happens to be a terrible adventure, but it's one at the end of which I hope we will have learned something.
1: Daniel, it's been just delightful to speak with you and hear you talk about your dad and about the Odyssey. Thanks so much for being my guest.
0: Thank you. I've just had such a nice time chatting again.
1: Daniel Mendelsohn was my guest on Conversations today, and the book of his that we were discussing is called An Odyssey, A Father, A Son, and An Epic. It's published by Penguin. I spoke with Daniel Mendelsohn from his home in upstate New York right at the beginning of the COVID pandemic in 2020. And Daniel's new translation of Homer's Odyssey was published last year. Daniel is currently the Charles Ranlett Flint Professor of Humanities at Bard College and the editor-at-large of the New York Review of Books. I'm Sarah Kanoski. Thanks for listening.

0: ABC News. Good afternoon. I'm Michael Bausch. Queensland has recorded its second case of H5 avian flu after a dead migratory seabird tested positive on the Sunshine Coast. The wild shearwater was found at Castaways Beach, with biosecurity officials confirming the disease last night. The first case was on Moreton Island in late July. Primary Industries Minister Tony Perrott has told Parliament protecting the state's multi-million dollar poultry sector is the government's top priority.
1: Unfortunately, H5 bird flu is not able to be eradicated in wild birds and is expected to remain an ongoing wildlife disease that will require continued monitoring and management. Biosecurity Queensland has been working tirelessly over the last 2 years to ensure we are ready to respond.
0: Queensland's opposition has used parliamentary question time to accuse the Crisafulli government of slashing millions of dollars from domestic violence services. Here's state political reporter Laura Lavelle.
2: Queensland's Domestic Violence Prevention Minister, Amanda Camm, has been under fire for months over funding for frontline services. Opposition leader Stephen Miles questioned the Premier on the issue in Parliament.
3: Can the Premier advise why $40 million less domestic and family violence funding was provided by his government in this year's budget?
2: But David Crisafulli has told the House no funding cut exists.
4: Both years' funding under this government has been a record amount, never before seen in the history of the state.
2: There was less funding in the latest budget for DV prevention compared with the previous.
0: Border Force officers have seized another suspected foreign fishing boat in the Torres Strait. 24 vessels have now been intercepted so far this year, as Christopher Tester reports.
5: Border Force says the foreign boat and its crew were found on Friday near Little Adolphus Island in the Torres Strait. Fishing equipment and more than 700 kilograms of salt used to preserve catch were found on board. Border Force said officers seized the boat and sent the crew to Darwin to be investigated for suspected fishing offences. Earlier this year, Border Force launched Operation Broadstaff in response to an influx of illegal foreign fishers. 24 foreign boats have been intercepted in far north Queensland waters so far this year, 14 of which authorities have destroyed.
0: Overseas, Iran is threatening swift retaliation after the US unveiled a sweeping new economic blockade designed to isolate Tehran from the global financial sector. Linda Gruen reports.
6: The US Treasury Secretary Scott Bessent has warned countries that continue

0: to trade with Iran risk being forced out of the dollar-based financial system. Before the announcement, Iran threatened both a possible military response and further reduction in oil exports from the Persian Gulf. Now, Iran's economy minister is calling the measure an economic terrorist attack and insists Tehran knows how to play the game. He says neither China nor Russia will adhere to the US measure and that he's confident that Iran's other trading partners will also resist America's pressure campaign.
1: Well, a scientific breakthrough in Brisbane could see cheap lab-grown meat hitting local supermarket shelves to compete directly with traditional livestock farms. May Argent reports.
2: Cultivated or lab-grown meat is currently expensive, with costly nutrients required to grow the meat cells. But scientists at the University of Queensland have found a special microalgae can supply those essential nutrients. The algae is grown in waste products generated by the cultivated meat process. Dr. Melanie Oi from UQ says the lab-grown alternative could now compete cost-wise with animal meat.
3: Cultivated meat uses a lot less fresh water, has less CO2 emissions, uses a lot less land.
2: UQ researchers are working with cultivated meat producer Magic Valley to increase the scale of production.
1: To finance on the markets, the ASX 200 is up 66 points to 9,169. The Australian dollar is worth 71.52 US cents. Queensland's weather: showers, rain at times and isolated storms today for the southern and central inland. Possible severe storms about the southern interior. A few showers for eastern districts as well as the northwest. Mostly fine elsewhere. Brisbane heading for a top of 26. Showers, periods of rain and some storms tomorrow in the south. Southeast, isolated showers about the Maranoa and Warrego, as well as north of Gladstone and northern Cape York. 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
6: Good afternoon. Thanks for joining me. On the program today, it's a big meeting happening in Canberra tomorrow as the Prime Minister tries to sell his idea to force data centres to use renewable energy, a plan that both Queensland and the Northern Territory oppose. But there's a report out today that says the energy that those centres need could be extraordinary. We'll take a look at the report released by the market regulator and Queensland's position on powering data centres very soon. Later in the program, we'll head north to where you might have thought virtual collars just wouldn't work. We'll get in the paddock and find out if they are. Before 1 o'clock. Today, though, we will start with the news that Queensland has recorded its second case of H5 avian flu after a dead migratory seabird tested positive on the Sunshine Coast. The wild shearwater was found at Castaways Beach, with biosecurity officials confirming it had the disease last night. Now, the first case in Queensland was recorded on Moreton Island in late July. And Primary Industries Minister Tony Perrott has told Parliament this morning that protecting the state's multi-million dollar poultry sector is the government's top priority.
7: Today, I confirm Queensland has recorded its second event of H5 bird flu in a single migratory bird, seabird. Testing undertaken at the Queensland Government's Biosecurity Science Laboratory has returned a positive result last night from samples collected from a single deceased shearwater found on Castaways Beach on the Sunshine Coast. Samples have been sent to CSIRO's Australian Centre for Disease Preparedness for confirmatory testing in line with national protocols. We expect those results in the coming days. The second detection of H5 bird flu in a migratory seabird in Queensland is not unexpected. It shows our H5 bird flu surveillance systems are working. We have had over 3,000 calls to our hotline about bird flu, and I thank Queensland.

0: for playing their part in this response. There have been no detections in poultry anywhere in Australia, and there is no impact on the safety of chicken meat or eggs. The Queensland Government is well prepared to respond to the latest event, and the Department of Prime Ministries is leading an incident management team with DETSI, with Queensland Health and poultry industry representatives. The opposition has also been briefed on our preparedness. Unfortunately, H5 bird flu is not able to be eradicated in wild birds and is expected to remain an ongoing wildlife disease that will require continued monitoring and management. Australia now has confirmed detections of H5 avian bird flu in wildlife across most states. South Australia has also had mass mortality events in wild birds, and for the first time in Australia, a confirmed detection in a marine mammal this week. Mr Speaker, Biosecurity Queensland has been working tirelessly over the last 2 years with local government, with the poultry industry, the Australian government and other jurisdictions to ensure we are ready to respond. Protecting Queensland's poultry industry, our environment and our community remains our priority. I urge the community to continue to report sick or dead wild birds or marine mammals. Queensland Health advises that the current risk of H5 bird flu to people in Queensland is low. If you see sick or dead wild birds or marine mammals, avoid contact, record what you see and report immediately to the Emergency Animal Disease Hotline or 1800 675 888.
1: Primary Industries Minister Tony Perrott speaking in Parliament this morning. And for more details around what you should do if you think you've found a bird or other animals that might have bird flu, birdflu.gov.au is the website, or that number again is 1800 675 888 as Queensland records its second event of H5N1 bird flu. And as the Minister referred to there, we did mark a grim milestone this week as the disease was confirmed to have been transmitted between a bird and a mammal species in South Australia. Now, experts are warning that the worst is yet to come. Of course, that long-nosed fur seal was confirmed to have died of H5N1 in coastal South Australia, and there are other cases being investigated near Kangaroo Island. Now, bird flu is thought to be spreading pretty rapidly amongst migratory and domestic birds in the southern states. And experts warn that the virus can live for a significant period of time outside of a host animal. Michael Ward is from the Sydney School of Veterinary Science at the University of Sydney. And he tells Michael Condon that some decisions will need to be made pretty soon about whether to vaccinate commercial poultry flocks.
2: Yeah, that's a big decision. One of the driving sort of reasons for not vaccinating is because of, you know, markets and trade. You know, once you start vaccinating, then the whole industry is, you know, said to be vaccinated. Certain countries won't accept your poultry products, although with Australia, we don't export that much. So
3: Papua New Guinea, I think.
2: Yeah, that's right. So it's not like, you know, if we're vaccinating cattle, for example. So that's not such a concern, but we still don't like to do that. And there's also then the consumer preferences and that whole debate about, you know, vaccinating animals. I do see there's quite a bit of stuff on the internet about, you know, the anti-vax sort of view about, you know, putting vaccines into what we're going to eat. So there's all sort of, yeah, all those sorts of things that the authorities would be considering. It's very interesting, you know, when they'd actually do that and what sort of stockpiles we'd have. That's the other issue.
3: Overseas, how long does it take before this virus, H5N1, gets into commercial poultry and egg production areas?
2: Yeah, it's highly variable, I think. We've had the benefit of seeing this coming for, 4 to 5 years now. We never thought it would come, you know, through this southern route, but it has. We've had plenty of time, I guess, with biosecurity to sort of ramp that up. You know, we might be better off than other countries in delaying it and even stopping it. It would seem, if it has become endemic, it would seem unlikely that we can stop it forever. So, you know, eventually you would think it would start to get into the poultry industry. As I said before, you know, one of the sort of Achilles heel really is backyard poultry production, which doesn't have the resources, doesn't have the biosecurity. Every backyard operation is

0: different. So that could be where it comes in, and then it might be more likely to go from backyard to commercial. Although you would think the biosecurity would also be good at stopping that. But, yeah, not sure. Yeah, I'm not going to predict that one. I don't know how long that's going to take.
1: It's said to not really be probably going to be an issue for dairy cattle here in Australia. I don't know what they're basing that on.
0: Yeah, there was a risk assessment done. I think it was 2 years ago or last year, sort of based on the North American experience. They concluded that there was low risk, but when you looked at all the different animal industry sectors, dairy was still the highest. Even though it was low, the rest were sort of negligible, but the dairy industry was low. So it's higher than all the other industries put together.
1: But not as high as poultry, not as high as egg production, but it's still a risk.
0: Yes, yeah, that's right, yeah. This was, mammal spillover, so, sheep and cattle and dairy and so on, and pigs. That was sort of really based on the North American experience, which, again, it's very unusual. I don't think they've ever really figured out exactly why this happened. They do have very big dairy production sites there, and that they might be, attracting wild birds more, or there might be some sort of management factor. So this risk assessment said, well, we're not the same as that. So it's not as high risk as in North America, but it's still, there's still a risk there in that industry particularly.
1: We're also hearing wildlife experts saying that we need to spend more on, habitat and prevention in the wild. $100 million a year for the next few years or so. Does that dovetail in with what you're thinking?
0: It does sort of. Really, there's not a lot you can do in wildlife, so it's sort of almost an indirect response, as in
1: they say, making them healthy as you can, and have water habitat and things.
0: Yep. Yeah, so it's sort of resilience. If you have a healthy wildlife population, they probably can survive this major impact of avian influenza. When the sort of populations are sort of on the edge anyway, disease can just push them over the edge. So that's sort of the argument there. If you get rid of the feral cats and whatever else is affecting those populations, they'll be stronger and they'll be able to withstand this avian influenza better.
1: Should just get rid of feral cats anyway.
0: Well, that's it. I mean,
1: feral pigs.
0: Any other reason? it's nice that you can do disease, and if there was money, I guess it does highlight that we don't really have much response when it comes to wildlife, based on overseas, based on here. There's not a lot you can do to sort of prevent this disease.
2: Michael Ward from the Sydney School of Veterinary Science speaking to Michael Condon. 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It's a quarter past 12. 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I got a message through from Brad at Northarm, who says, "Hi, Kelly, I made myself a tripod sack chair yesterday. Thought I'd show it off to all your listeners." I love the smiley faces there, Brad. Not a bad spot to sit and listen to the Country Hour, but I am feeling concerned for my local bird friends now that we've had another case on the Sunshine Coast. Yes, Brad, I think you're echoing a lot of sentiment there about the progress of H5N1. We will keep you posted as it develops. Two confirmed events now in Queensland, one on Moreton Island in July and today at Castaways Beach on the Sunshine Coast. This is the Queensland Country Hour. It's 16 past 12. Up next on the program, data centres. Should they be powered by renewable energy, or is that putting the cart before the AI horse? What Queensland's Premier thinks ahead of a key meeting in Canberra tomorrow.
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2: Now, plenty of farmers have got questions about the water use and the land use of proposed data centres, but what about the power use?

0: Australia, and he tells Sarah Morris that the energy demand of data centres could put our grid at risk.
1: Certainly is a very large increase in demand. Look, there's enough theoretical projects in the pipeline and potential to meet that demand, but we actually have to get on and build it. And that is, I guess, not happening at the pace that is required to do that. And when you have the rollout not going as fast as it needs to be, and we have, you know, coal plants coming offline at their expected retirement dates, then that does, you know, a bit of a pressure and risk for the reliability of the energy system.
2: You just mentioned there that these renewable projects are not being rolled out as fast as the government would hope for multiple reasons, be it hitting net zero or now be it meeting our energy demand. Do you think that leans itself or leans towards the fact that we might need to keep more gas and coal going?
1: That's the sort of unfortunate and natural consequence of not building out new capacity fast enough. You simply basically end up extending coal plants or running gas plants longer to avoid those shortfalls, because at the end of the day, the lights do need to stay on, and sticking to a retirement schedule or shutting down a plant and leaving it a shortfall and a risk of reliability is essentially an untenable proposition. If we don't build stuff fast enough, that is a natural consequence.
2: I know tomorrow there's going to be a cabinet meeting, a national cabinet meeting, so all the leaders of states and territories and the Prime Minister all together. And the Prime Minister is going to push for the states to get on board with his plan to force data centres essentially to provide their own renewable energy. I'm wondering from your perspective, is this something that's viable in the sense that can these data centres build their own renewable energy projects, or at least fund new ones in time for them to also be able to get their data centres up and running in a timely manner where they can still make money and not miss opportunities?
1: Yeah, there's certainly a bit of a timing mismatch between when data centres are able to come online and draw from the grid and when new renewable energy projects, the time it takes for them to go through connection and planning and financial sort of close. There is a gap there. We're seeing this in real life, that data centres are able to be developed and connect to the grid much faster than renewable energy. So there is a challenge there. But there's also just a broader challenge. You know, we're putting data centres aside, even if they were not adding to the load, we were not on track for meeting our targets, or we're not rolling out stuff fast enough the way it is. So having them bring more renewable energy online is, I guess, a minimum requirement to ensure that we don't, you know, go backwards and don't have pretty poor outcomes for electricity prices. But it really does mean a rapid expansion of the pace in what we're currently doing things, and remains to be seen whether we can actually do that.
2: Does it also mean we need more transmission lines? I mean, I don't know exactly where all these data centres are being built, but I'm seeing a lot of proposals in metropolitan areas. The renewable energy projects tend to be in the rural and regional areas of this country. Does that mean to get this power to the data centres, we're going to need more poles and wires?
1: Look, it changes the phasing of some of these projects more than whether or not they will exist. Some of them will probably need to come online faster than may have previously been expected. But the absolute amount is, I don't think that's as greatly affected, but the speed and the timeliness of it becomes important.
2: There are very few people who are opening their power bills at home over the past couple of months or in the next couple of months who are seeing their electricity prices go down. When we try and bring in such a big industry here that's going to require so much energy, do you think it will inevitably end in us paying more for power and electricity generally being more expensive in Australia, or can we somehow control that too?
1: Yeah, look, from my perspective, this will absolutely have an upward pressure on prices. The question is really the degree to which that's managed or mitigated. There's modelling by organisations like the Clean Energy Finance Corporation that indicate that if this is not done well, then we could be seeing rather extreme impacts on wholesale prices in the vicinity of like 25% in New South Wales. Wow. But if it is managed well, or, you know, it is managed as well as possible, then that is significantly reduced, but there is still a small increase on electricity prices. I think at the end of the day, adding more load to the system, increasing supply naturally has an impact of increasing costs.
2: So either way, they're going up, just depending.

0: on the scale of how much they go up. You mentioned there that it can be eased a little if it's managed well. By managed well, what do you mean? Is that getting more of these renewable projects up and running, or is there another management way?
1: Yeah, that's part of it. Having storage either co-located or nearby, or having requirements around flexibility, another part of that, coming back to the networks, is having data centres pay a little bit more or a fairer share of network costs, sort of cause of pays principle, where they pay a little bit more towards the cost of the shared network because of their contribution to those costs. That's a sort of active policy debate in New South Wales at the moment, is how much that could or should be.
2: Dr. Dylan McConnell, an energy systems researcher at UNSW Sydney, speaking to Sarah Morris. And ahead of that meeting of National Cabinet tomorrow, Queensland and the Northern Territory have both said they don't support the idea of forcing data centres to use renewable energy. And speaking in Parliament this morning, Queensland's Premier David Crisafulli outlined his position ahead of that meeting.
3: We are putting communities at the forefront of decision making when it comes to data centres. And our vision, Mr. Speaker, is for our data sovereignty to be protected, for local communities to be treated with respect and to have a say, and finally, Mr. Speaker, for the water and power needs to complement the local community. Mr. Speaker, this is a sliding door moment in the history of the state and the country. I think about the decisions that were made in this building when we were talking about those new frontiers that came along. The gold rush in the late 19th century, base metals and energy in the mid 20th century, tourism in the 1980s, gas 20 years ago. Well, we are right now at a sliding door moment when it comes to data centres. We must get it right. If we get it right, we choose our own sovereignty on data. We protect the local rights of community. We open up a golden opportunity for economic development for regional Queensland. But we must get it right. Which is why, Mr. Speaker, I look at what's coming out of Canberra and I say, why on earth would any government want to make it more difficult for a community to get this if it's done on the community terms? Why would you say that it only can be renewable energy that would power one of these when we as a state have an abundance of opportunity with gas, where we have an abundance of opportunity with coal-fired power, where we have opportunities with renewable energy? We are agnostic. We don't want to see the ideology we see out of Canberra. Yeah. Ours is about economics. Yeah. Look at what has been done by the Treasurer in our energy roadmap. Yeah. Yeah. It's about affordable, reliable, sustainable electricity. So tomorrow, Mr. Speaker, I go to National Cabinet, and I go there despite, as Ariel said in The Little Mermaid, I want to be where the people are. Despite that, Mr. Speaker, despite that, I go to National Cabinet.
4: Order.
3: Despite that, Mr. Speaker, I go to National Cabinet to fight for Queenslanders, to say that we should control our data sovereignty. We should ensure local communities are respected. We should choose the energy mix, not a minister in Canberra who is driven by ideology. All we're asking is for a fair deal to open up the new frontier for a state whose best days lie ahead.
2: Queensland's Premier David Crisafulli speaking during question time this morning in Parliament. Do you feel like we're on the edge of a new frontier? How do you feel about that plan to force data centres to use their own renewable energy? Or do you think we should be making it easier for those projects to get ahead? 0487 993 222 is the number to send me a message and share your view, or you can send me an email, countryhour@abc.net.au. 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
2: It's 28 past 12. Now, if you've been anywhere near the coast over the last few weeks, you have definitely felt those windy conditions, and fishers along the east coast certainly have. But it hasn't scared off the barramundi. Commercial fisher from the Burdekin, Neil Green, says they're having a fantastic season for the species. He spoke with Brooke Tyndall as he was getting the boat ready for another few days on the water.
4: Things have been very good. Our barramundi net fishery has been excellent. There's been record catches of that species. It's a very well managed fishery, and the barra just keeps coming. Mud crabs, it's been a bumpy year, which is fantastic. And reef fishing, well, it's hit and miss because of the weather. It's been a shocking run of weather. I think, and I'm certainly hoping, that we've had our September winds in August and we get to go to work in September. But we're very reliant on the weather. But as far as the mud crabs and barramundi, it's been good, and the reason for that was we've had good rains and good floods, because a drought in the land's a drought in the sea, and if we get that rain and runoff, it represents a very good season for us and a recruitment of breeding for those species.
6: Now you're getting ready to head out tomorrow. What will you be targeting?
4: I'll be mainly targeting coral trout and red emperor. They'll be the two species we'll target, but we'll catch other species like red throat emperor, yellow sweetlip, and that sort of stuff. Hopefully the wind drops enough that we can go.
6: In the past couple of months or so, there has been a lot of windy days or windy weeks even. Has this meant that you haven't been able to go out?
4: We will still work in our creeks and rivers where we chase our barramundi. There's a little bit of protection in there from the wind, and it also helps us keep the mosquitoes away. So, we can still do that. Our type of fishery is a what we call a multi-endorsed fishery. So we do a bit of everything so that we don't overfish anything. So it's good to be able to do a little bit of net fishing while we can in the creeks and rivers, and then do a bit of crabbing when the crabs are there. And then when the weather conditions are right, we can go to the reef and keep a supply of a bit of everything going into local markets.
2: Burdekin commercial fisher Neil Green speaking to Brooke Tyndall, and I do hear that the muddies are excellent this year. You can let me know how it's looking at your place, 0487 993 222. Up next, we'll take a look at the weather forecast for the rest of today and the week. If you've got any rain overnight, I'd love to hear it, 0487 993 222. Later in the program, Queensland Grazier offers a reward in a desperate bid to get their breeders back. I'll share that story with you soon.
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2: It's 28 to 1, and on duty for you this afternoon at the Weather Bureau is Steve Hadley. How are you doing, Steve?
9: Hi, Callie. I'm well, thanks. Hope you are too.
2: I am very well. I'm very happy whenever I see some, even just a light blue dot on the rainfall map out west is often very welcome. How did we fare in the last 24 hours in terms of rainfall out west?
9: Yeah, Kelly. So, yeah, some interesting falls out west. Generally around, it was quite patchy, of course, but 5 to 15 millimetres. Cunnamulla Post Office, 15.2 there. Warringah 15.8. I think that's the highest I've seen in the west. But even Mount Isa got a bit of a sprinkle, 6 millimetres there. Looks like it was the 10th highest in August at that station. Records go back about 60 years.
2: Wow.
9: And the last time it rained that much in August there appears to be 2003, so going back a while now, and some other places in the northwest, like Yerendanji, having their biggest August fall since 2016.
2: Wow.
9: 4 millimetres there for Yerendanji. So, yeah, pretty rare rainfall for this time of year in the northwest.
2: Have we seen the end of it now?
9: So there's a little bit more coming through today, particularly across central and southern Queensland. But at the moment, if we look at the satellite picture, there's a big strip of cloud stretched from Camarwill and Mount Isa through Winton, Longreach, Charleville, Cunnamulla, bringing some showers right now. A bit of patchy rain the further south you go around Charleville and the Warrego and Marino down there. And possibly we might see some storms building up along the back edge of the rain band as it moves further east today. So that more especially in areas south of about Longreach generally. But yeah, we could see some storms moving through the southern half of the state this afternoon and this evening across that interior area. So yeah, hopefully some places are going to get a little bit more rainfall. There won't be too much, you know, more than a few millimetres in a lot of places, but a few lucky zones of the south could possibly get, you know, maybe around 10 to 30 millimetres, particularly around that sort of Marino or Warrego area. Maybe even later tonight, getting in towards Roma in June and Gundawindi as well, possibly even up towards Taroom as well. So, yeah, it might be an interesting evening in terms of rainfall prospects there over the interior, especially the south.
2: And what are we expecting across the rest of the state over the next few days?
9: So over the north today, we've still got a few little bits and pieces of shower activity along the northeast coast there, but you know, quite a low risk generally for Cairns. Likewise, over the next few days, tomorrow's probably going to be dry in Cairns with very little shower activity around the north tropical coast at all tomorrow. So, yeah, some drier times for you tomorrow, and maybe just a few sprinkles of showers getting in again from Thursday, but really not getting going again until at least the weekend. Then further south, well, that cloud band that we were talking about earlier is going to move across the east of the state tomorrow, south of about Emeralds. So we might see some showers and patchy rainfall, especially in the southeast corner tomorrow morning. So a bit of a wet start for you in the southeast, and then it'll move away and offshore and back to showers from tomorrow afternoon. Might be one or two rumbles of thunder near the border in the south around the Granite Belt and the Gold Coast, but generally no thunder elsewhere across the state tomorrow. And then over the following few days, it's a return to just sort of coastal showers, really. So potentially just some follow-up showers around the Garry Coast and the southeast coast on Thursday and Friday, and dry elsewhere across the interior of the state. So the other thing to mention is that it's going to be warm today and tomorrow, particularly in the eastern and central southeastern parts of the state, I should say. So with temperatures up to around 5 degrees above average in some areas, locally up to around 30 for places like Rockhampton. And the temperatures will stay a little bit high after the cloud band and showers come through, but they'll become a little bit closer towards the August averages later in the week. So Rockhampton dipping back there to about 27 on Friday and 28 on Saturday. So a little cooler trend emerging towards the end of the week, which is already in the west, in fact.
2: And so pretty settled headed into the weekend. Any sign of what's coming in next week after that?
9: Yeah, well, at this stage, we're just seeing another big high, expecting that to develop over southern Australia.
2: Mm-hmm.
9: So that will tend to keep things fairly dry, I think, through the first part of September, which I think will be in by then. Going into our drier month, one of the driest months of the year, really. So, it looks like maybe some coastal showers for a little while as that high comes through. And just keeps the easterlies and southeasterlies going along the east coast, and haven't seen sights of another rain band coming through yet. And the longer term projections for our months ahead is for some drier drier weather through northern and eastern parts of Queensland, especially through September. So, yeah, it'll be sort of full-on dry season, and the temperatures, of course, will be warming up then.

0: quite rapidly because it'll be spring and the sun will be getting a lot higher. But yeah, eventually we'll, it looks a long way ahead yet, but we'll start seeing signs of the wet season developing later in the year. But I think some drier times to come for a lot of us through September.
1: And speaking of the coast, what are we expecting from the coastal forecast over the next few days?
0: We've got a bit northerly in the southeastern districts at the moment, ahead of that trough. It's not particularly strong, but it'll switch around to a westerly tomorrow. So watch out for that if you're moving around the offshore waters during that wind change. It could be a little bit tricky. Elsewhere in the north, we've got winds below strong wind limits, but the trade winds are fairly fresh up north of Cooktown at the moment, so locally around 20, maybe 25 knots. But in that middle section of the state, it's sort of quite light for the next few days, with light winds across the middle section of the state and some sea breezes, particularly around the Townsville area. Not too much going on. And then through the southern half of the state, once we get those westerlies pushed through, we'll start to see more southerlies later in the week as that high down to the southwest starts to drive those in. And that's about it, really.
1: Oh, I reckon there's a few of us that would love to be able to say we were a bit lighter in the middle there, Steve. Thank you very much for your time on the Country Hour. Unfortunately, I'm not a coastal wind. Thanks very much for your time on the Country Hour today.
0: No worries. Thanks, Callie. Have a good one.
1: Steve Hadley, the senior forecaster, taking care of you from the Weather Bureau. Of course, you will get your local weather information right here at ABC Radio on your local ABC Bureau's Facebook page, and if you check out the Weather Bureau's app and website. 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It's 20 to 1. 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
1: And I did promise yesterday, and if you didn't hear yesterday's program, you can go back and listen to it at ABC Listen or wherever you subscribe to your favourite podcasts. But I did promise that you'd continue to hear from our National Young Poultry Judge title holder, Hayley Walker, who is a lawyer by trade, but also the best young poultry judge in the country. And you'll hear about her favourite birds on the program today before 1 o'clock and how she feels about both breeding and getting involved in poultry and balancing it with her regular day job. I'll share that story with you before 1 o'clock. We're going to turn our minds to the livestock industry now, though, because $25,000, that's the amount that Owen and Bridget Price are offering for anyone that can give them information that leads to the recovery and return of their stolen cattle. The Prices own Green Lake Cattle Station in Ross Moyer in central Queensland. They estimate $200,000 worth of pregnant cows and calves were stolen between April and May. They're now offering the reward to try and recover some of their losses.
3: We're just trying to recover these cattle, so I guess in some way offering a reward might encourage someone to come forward with information that'll help us to get these cattle back. We've known about this since May, and it's been in the hands of the stock squad for 3 months. In the last few weeks, we've had the ability to now go and make this a little bit more public and take it to the public and see if we can get some information, and by offering this reward, hopefully we are going to get some information that will track down these cattle.
4: From a personal point of view, ever since we found out, it makes you second guess, it makes you question a few things. The property in question, all the gates are locked. We've got pretty good security there, but I guess it's made us review and have a look, and it's more that act as well, that you're thinking that people think it's obviously an opportunistic thing that's happened to our business, but it's still a family and a family business. And so it does make you it hurts on multiple levels, not just financially, but to think that there are people who obviously this isn't just happening to us. We're in a position to say we don't insure these cattle because of the volume. So as a business, we've made a decision to put this money out to try to recover them. But also to highlight, this is a wider issue within the industry.
5: Is this something that cattle producers usually need to do, is offer up their own money as reward?

0: or are you the first ones that you know of to do it?
1: I think it's fairly unique, a reward being offered to recover animals. So I personally, I can't remember it happening before, but in saying that, I don't have a lot of experience with stolen livestock as well. So look, this is just something that we thought would be a good idea, which may bring someone forward, which will, help recover these stock.
2: I think too, in we 8 years ago, we did have an incident where cattle were taken from another property, and that has never really come to a resolution. So I think this time we thought, well, how can we assist and to be a little bit more proactive to get the information out there and to help ourselves as much as giving everyone as an opportunity. And it was also we waited to make sure how can we assist the police in what. They're limited, obviously, in their powers and that they can. So we're just trying to work in and support the police in what they're doing.
0: I know you've just announced this reward, but in terms of what the response has been like since your cattle were stolen from your neighbours, other people in the industry, what's that support been like or the response been like from people?
1: Look, we've been very fortunate. We've got the beef industry, is a fairly small industry. A lot of people, we pretty much know each other, or someone knows somebody. So no, we've had a lot of support from the industry. It's unfortunate it's happened to us, but anybody I talk to, they understand it could have been them as well. So look, as far as the industry goes, we have to make sure that this isn't an acceptable behaviour, that, it's happened to us. But if we can somehow lead to a prosecution or make an example of someone that this isn't appropriate behaviour in this day and age, hopefully this will, for the industry, this will help as well.
2: I guess it's just we really appreciate it. Like, there's been a lot of phone calls reaching out to us, particularly from our neighbours from the property that it happened to. So we've really appreciated that people. And also, it's our daughter manages the property, so it was really important for us to explain that this had nothing to do with the management of the property in terms of risk mitigation, a locked property. And it was really important. Sometimes social media can get on and, jump to conclusions, but when you've got 1,000 head of cattle in a big area and they're welfare checked, every 1 to 2 days, it was really important for us just to let people know that. It's not a victimless crime, and also just to show our support with the management up there. Look, we're already looking at, we thought it was pretty good if your gates are locked and your fences are secure, but we are, as a business now, having to look at what are the additional security measures that we can put in place. It's another cost to our business, but yeah, it's an unfortunate reality of the times that we're in. So it has made us look, be retrospective, and what can we do to be even more proactive in the future?
3: Owen and Bridget Price from Price Cattle Company speaking with Jessica D'Souza. And to help out, if there's any information you think you might know or somebody might be able to provide, get in touch with the Stock Squad. You can do that on 4932 3685 or Crime Stoppers on 1-800-333-000. That's 1-800-333-000 for Crime Stoppers. You're listening to the Queensland Country Hour. It's 13 minutes to 12. We're going to stick with cattle for now because at Kidman Springs Station in the Northern Territory, there are about 700 head of cattle roaming around with large black and orange collars around their neck. You may have seen them, but you may not have seen them quite this remotely. It's all part of the biggest virtual fencing trial in the Northern Territory. So can the tech handle the North? Matt Brann went to find out.
4: Hi, I'm Christy Pearson. I am a livestock research officer with NT DAF based out of Katherine. And we do research projects all across the NT with cattle.
5: And here we are at Kidman Springs Station in the VRD, where there's about 700 head of cattle wandering around with these virtual fencing collars around their necks. Tell us the story. What's happening out here?
4: Well, we started doing a bit of virtual fencing in May last year. We did a few trial pilot studies in smaller groups. We had few different objectives. We wanted to see whether the virtual fencing was going to work in our extensive environment on our cattle, because it's a little bit different to down south. So we started off with between 50 and 100 head in a few different trial sites. Firstly, we wanted to see if we could exclude cattle from an area that we didn't want them to graze, because it was recovering from being overgrazed. And we wanted to, the second thing we wanted to do was move them to a new water point in a paddock that they had only had one water point in previously. And then the third thing we wanted to do, a bit more intensive, we wanted to see whether we could strip graze a pivot with these collars in a bit more of an intensive system.
5: And here. Did it work?
4: It did. It worked very well. We had about 98% success of keeping cattle within the virtual paddocks. So we're really happy with the tech so far.
5: Right.
4: And now we expanded that project onto a whole property demo level here at Kidman. So now we've got everything on Kidman above 200 kilos has a collar on it now. So
5: these collars, how are they getting the information? How's that working?
4: So they're the LoRa collars. So there's two types of the eShepherd collars. There's the cellular ones and the LoRa ones. So the LoRa ones work from base stations that you can place strategically around your property. So we've got a few high points around Kidman, as you can see here. They've got some nice mountains around. So we've placed three base stations on high points around Kidman, and that gives us really good connectivity from collars through to towers to upload paddocks and connect to each animal.
5: Have you used it to muster cattle into the yards here?
4: No, we haven't. We've put the collars on in May, and we're about to start our second round muster next week. So one of our objectives was to see whether we can use the collars to muster and not have to use a helicopter, which is pretty common practice up here. Helicopters are pretty expensive, and everyone uses them to muster. So we're seeing if we can sort of replace a bit of that with the virtual fencing collars and walk them back to the yards rather than get a chopper out.
5: What do you think this sort of tech could mean for the north?
4: I think it's pretty exciting. Everything with tech just kind of gets exponentially better through time. So I think what we're seeing now is great, and that probably means that it's only going to get better through time. I think it can change a lot of practices in the north, mustering, labour shortages, all that kind of stuff. It's got potential to kind of address a lot of those big issues that we seem to have fairly regularly up here.
5: If you're tuning in, this is the Country Hour, and I'm at Kidman Springs Station in the Victoria River District, which is using virtual fencing. And the guy behind this technology is Mark Dempsey from eShepherd. What does it mean to you to see your collars being used in the north like this?
6: Yeah, thanks, Matt. I mean, it's game-changing, really. We're seeing, you know, benefits on all sorts of production systems, not just here in Australia, but globally. But pretty exciting for us as a business to, you know, have a substantial, I guess, amount of collars, you know, in the one production system in the north here, and we see lots of opportunity. And working with Christy and the team has been really great. I mean, you know, they've made it look very easy to get, you know, collars on and get the animals connected to the network. So, yeah, we're really excited to see what's to come over the next 12 months with the work they're doing here. So,
5: we've got one of the collars here, black and orange. How heavy are these things?
6: 2.5 kilos.
5: Okay. Yeah.
6: And, yep, a whole lot of bling.
5: And solar panels. That's how they're powered.
6: That's right. So fully power autonomous, which is really, you know, a great feature. So essentially once a collar or neckband, as we call it, goes on an animal, they've got two large solar panels, got a really large long-life lithium battery. So, you know, we expect these to last around that 7 to 10 years.
5: Where do you think the real return on investment's going to be in northern Australia with this sort of tech?
6: Yeah, look, it's a great question, and I guess there's probably a lot of eyebrows getting raised at the moment for a lot of beef producers here in the north, and I think collectively as an industry we're really exploring that together. So, in the south it's all about intensive rotational grazing, but grass utilisation, but I guess, you know, some of the problems and challenges they face here in the north around, can range from anywhere from animal containment, because the distances and the areas that we're putting animals in is so large. So just having full visibility of your animals, where they are, you know, even when you're mustering potentially with traditional methods, being able to see where those animals are in the paddock in real time with 10-minute updates, being able to locate them very quickly, that, you know, things like that's only going to create efficiencies, and then, you know, excluding animals from certain parts of the property. So I think, you know, from a, you know, rotation

0: personal grazing perspective, you know, that might be one of the benefits. But I think animal containment and movement's definitely probably one that's going to appeal to the, you know, the guys in the north.
1: Mark Dempsey from eShepherd Australia speaking to Matt Brand. 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It says, going by Chris Foley's speech, the Queensland government's big end of town looking after the big end of town again, with coal and gas mates getting fed huge contracts for Queensland royalties that he likes so much. Nothing to see there. Not convinced by the Premier's speech today around powering data centres. You can share a message with me too, 0487 993 222.
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1: Now, yesterday I shared with you the story of Hayley Walker, the 23-year-old from Cedar Vale, south of Brisbane, who was named the National Young Poultry Judge at the ECA. Now, her day job is as a lawyer, and it's got enough pressure in and of itself. But I didn't get a chance yesterday to share with you her favourite birds and her passion for what she does. Here she is talking to Jennifer Nichols about how she went from backyard chook lover to the best judge in the country. The young judge, I should say.
3: I breed and show, so every time we go to a show, there's always a judge who judges the show, and I have always had an interest in top quality livestock and comparing top quality livestock, and after going to a few shows, I thought it'd be very interesting and fun to get into the judging side of things, so yeah, I've just started to crack into it. And poultry needs young people, they need young people to get involved. It's a great hobby. I would encourage anybody to get involved. I really enjoy looking at what people have benched with their poultry and the quality of them, and being able to compare them and put them up for awards, I think it's really interesting.
4: What pleasure do you get out of judging and showing?
3: Chickens to me are great. They're very rewarding, calming. They're great to work with, and I just really enjoy them. They're just a love of mine, and being able to show and judge, that's just the cherry on top of it all.
4: And which breeds do you favour at home?
3: I breed Pekin Bantams and Large Indian Game. So they're two very opposite types of breeds, but I love them the most and they're the ones that I breed.
4: When you say Large Indian Game, are they the chickens?
3: Yeah, the Indian Game are well known for their foundational breeding in meat chickens. They're a big bird. They can weigh in 5 to 6 kilos at mature age, so they're quite a big bird.
4: Wow, they are a big bird. I've just pulled some up on the internet. Very large.
3: Yes, they are very large. Friendlier than they look.
4: And where do you hope to take this going forward? What's your day job and how do you fit this in around it?
3: It's a lot of work. I hope to keep breeding and keep judging. I work in the law, so you know, my job's a bit demanding, but I still make time for my birds when I'm not working.
1: It's a great way to wind down. That's the National Young Poultry Judge winner and lawyer, Hayley Walker, speaking with Jennifer Nichols. Let's head to the markets. And at Roma, here's David Friend.
5: With the anticipation of some predicted showers, Roma agents yarded 5,684 head. A quality yarding with lightweight backgrounds, heavy feeders and well-finished oats bullocks pen. All the regular buyers are on the rail and active with the market dearer by 10 to 30 cents across the board. At the time of this report, yearling steers 200 to 280 kilos, top 5, 72 cents a kilo to backgrounders. Yearling steers 280 to 330 kilos, selling from 426 to 582 cents also to backgrounders. Yearling steers 330 to 400 kilos, made to 496 to lot feeders and 564 cents a kilo to backgrounders. Yearling steers 400 to 480 kilos, sold to 544 to backgrounders to average 535 cents a kilo. Yearling steers over 480 kilos ran against the trend and sold to 460 cents to processors, 20 cents a kilo easier. Growing steers 400 to 500 kilos, made to 496 to lot feeders. Growing steers 500 to 600 kilos, sold from 410 to 454 to backgrounders. Bullocks over 600 kilos, dearer by almost 20 cents a kilo to make to 471 to processors. And bulls over 600 kilos, sold to 440 to processors.
1: And at Warwick today, here's Trevor Hess.
6: Good afternoon. Cattle numbers at Warwick declined by 455 head to 877 as forecast of rain prompted producers to hold stock back from the market.

0: The regular lineup of export buyers were in attendance. However, a buyer from Gyra boosted the feed and restocker activity. Lightweight yearling steers to restockers experienced very strong demand. Medium and heavyweight yearling steers to feed sold to a market 10 and up to 30 cents better. Lightweight yearling heifers were in demand from both local and interstate operators, and average prices lifted by 50 cents. Plain condition cows experienced a lift in price, pushed on by processors as well as restockers. Lightweight yearling steers returning to paddock mate to 568 to average 529. Heavyweight yearling steers to feed mate to 514 to average 486. Lightweight yearling heifers to restockers mate to a top of 512, a good sample averaging 461. Heavyweight three-score cows to processors average 365, best of the cows average 386, very occasional sale to 398. Heavyweight bulls mate to 497. This has been Trevor Hess from MLA's National Livestock Reporting Service.
1: And that's the Country Hour for today. Join me from midday tomorrow and I'll share some good news with you on prawn stocks in Queensland and New South Wales. My name is Callie Buchanan. It's time for you to get the latest in ABC News at 1 o'clock.

0: ABC News. Good afternoon. I'm Michael Bausch. Queensland has recorded its second case of H5 avian flu, with a dead seabird testing positive on the Sunshine Coast. Ned Hammond reports.
1: The wild shearwater was found at Castaways Beach. Biosecurity officials have confirmed the dead bird returned a positive result last night following initial testing for H5 bird flu. Samples have been sent to the CSIRO to confirm the result. It's the second case of bird flu identified in Queensland after a bird tested positive for the disease at Moreton Island in late July. South Australia has seen mass bird mortality events, and this week a seal became the first mammal with a confirmed case. Primary Industries Minister Tony Perrott says the government's top priority is protecting the state's poultry sector.
0: The Queensland government has revealed its tough new breach of bail laws will see repeat offenders, including children, locked up for a mandatory minimum of 12 months. Here's state political reporter Laura Lavelle.
2: The LNP promised to introduce breach bail go-to-jail laws in July, but up until this morning, a mandatory minimum sentence for the proposed laws had not been publicly announced. The bill would create a new offence, which judges can apply to serious repeat offenders, to mandate they serve a minimum 12 months in prison if they breach their bail conditions. Premier David Crisafulli has confirmed the laws will capture adults and children.
3: Queenslanders deserve to know when a serious repeat offender is given bail, there are consequences if they choose to offend again.
2: The proposed laws are set to be introduced to Parliament on Thursday.
0: Queensland state school teachers have secured an interim pay rise more than a year after their last deal expired. The Industrial Relations Commission made the ruling this morning. It gives teachers and school leaders a 3% increase from September 7. The broader enterprise agreement dispute, though, is still before the Industrial Court. The Australian Medical Association's demanding stricter regulations to stop AI scammers that use deep fake videos of doctors to push dangerous health advice. Online fraudsters have been stealing the voices and images of prominent local specialists to sell fake treatments and convince patients to abandon their prescription drugs. Diabetes expert Professor Jonathan Shaw was among those targeted. He says the fake footage is highly convincing, even if the simulated audio is slightly flawed.
4: The sound was okay, but the fact that it didn't entirely match my voice, I think, was unimportant, because the vast majority of people who would have seen it would either not know me at all or wouldn't know me well enough to know that the voice wasn't accurate.
0: Overseas, Britain is supercharging Ukraine's war effort against Russia. It's handing over high-tech missile blueprints so Kiev can build its own long-range weaponry on the home front, as Catherine Diss reports.
5: The UK's Prime Minister, Andy Burnham, visited Kyiv on his first overseas trip as leader. Chairing a coalition of the willing meeting, Mr. Burnham pledged support for Ukraine despite Russia's threat of consequences, and beside his French and German counterparts, promised to strengthen Kyiv's air defences as the European Union released $10 billion in military aid to do the same. Ukraine's President Volodymyr Zelensky will be hoping it prompts his US counterpart Donald Trump to allow Kyiv to also manufacture America's Patriot missile interceptors at home in the face of a global shortage.
0: Coles has posted a better-than-expected 13% jump in underlying profit for the year to June. That's despite the retail giant taking a $165 million hit from a federal court penalty for underpaying workers. Supermarket sales climbed more than 5%. To the weather for Queensland, showers, rain at times and isolated storms today for the southern and central inland, possible severe storms for the southern interior, a few showers for eastern districts and the northwest, mostly fine elsewhere. Showers, periods of rain and some storms tomorrow in the southeast, isolated showers for the Maranoa and Warrego, north of Gladstone, as well as northern Cape York. Brisbane, rain easing 16 to 26, mainly fine in the southeast on Thursday, Friday and Saturday. On Moreton Bay, seas below a metre. This is ABC News.
6: Hello, good afternoon. Welcome to The World Today. I'm Andy Park, coming to you from Gadigal Land in Sydney. This Tuesday, with American firepower failing to bring Iran to heel, the US now turns to more sanctions. And beats made by bots, AI music, to be excluded from the Australian music charts.
7: The conversation about AI in music is exceptionally fraught and very emotional for a lot of musicians, and so everyone will have a different opinion. But certainly, as a musician, it can be quite hard to avoid AI tools in the current landscape. When you call my name, it's like a little...
6: First, though, in what could be a warning for the coming Australian summer, tens of thousands of people have fled their homes or are about to as wildfires rip through parts of Nevada in the United States. As the ferocious blaze keeps burning, the hottest ever ocean temperatures have now been recorded, with scientists warning it's more evidence of the impacts of climate change, which is making our predicted El Nino weather pattern even more extreme. Stephanie Smale has the story.
8: The Nevada wildfire has reduced homes like Wesley Ong's to blackened rubble, the Reno resident sifting through the wreckage for his belongings.
9: You know, I'm salvaging a little bit, not much.
8: His home is one of more than 30 destroyed in the fast-moving blaze, with another six damaged.
9: I found parts of one of my pistols. I haven't found the rest of my guns.
8: The dangerous fire caught many by surprise, forcing them to leave without any belongings.
10: I had no clothes with me, so you know what? Thank you, Goodwill. Thank you so much for donations, the food, the animal donations. Let me tell you, what a blessing.
11: The fire was coming so close. We did see the flames. That's when we just booked it. We just, like, grabbed everything we could.
8: At least six people have been injured and more than 60,000 people are under evacuation orders or warnings. But there's concern that number will grow if winds push the fire into the new, densely packed neighbourhoods on Reno's outskirts.
12: It's unnerving to hear something in the middle of the night and you run outside and it's the National Guard. That never happens. And I'm originally from Washington, D.C., so I've seen a lot.
8: The fire follows a hot, dry summer in Nevada, exacerbating conditions in Reno, which the U.S.-based Climate Central Group has named the fastest warming city in the U.S. Its average yearly temperature has increased more than 4 degrees Celsius since 1970. While Nevada burns, scientists in Europe have flagged the hottest ocean temperatures on record. The European Union's Copernicus Climate Change Service says the world's ocean temperatures hit 21.1 degrees Celsius over the weekend.
13: Corals, as well as most marine organisms, get incredibly stressed when the water environment is too hot for them.
8: Samantha Burgess is the strategic climate lead for Copernicus. She explains warmer oceans can have wide-reaching consequences, including supercharging extreme weather, raising sea levels and harming marine life.
13: It also leads to fish mortality because a warmer ocean carries less nutrients and less oxygen. It changes our circulation. Upwelling gets less intense. And we see changes in things like harmful algal blooms that impacts shellfish in particular in a warmer ocean.
8: Ocean temperatures are expected to warm even further in the next few months, putting stress on life in the water and on land too. Dr. Andrew Watkins is an adjunct professor at Monash University and a Climate Council member.
14: It really is inevitable that we'll end up with record days in the oceans while we continue to increase CO2.
8: Dr. Watkins points out the record ocean temperatures are partly the result of the dual impacts of El Nino and climate change.
14: I'm not surprised. Unfortunately, this is exactly what we really expect to happen. The global oceans absorb over 90% of the excess heat from that we get by having more greenhouse gases from burning coal, oil and gas.
8: Scientists say it's too early to tell if predictions that this year's El Nino will be one of the worst in a decade are right. But Dr. Watkins says there's definitely a higher risk of a hotter and drier spring.
14: And that leads into the summer. And if we have drier and hotter conditions drying out the landscape, including the crops and pastures, unfortunately, then it also raises the risk of fire in the summer.
8: Fire authorities are bracing for dangerous bushfire conditions in most states and territories if warm, dry conditions continue.
6: Stephanie Smale reporting there. The federal government is openly criticising the work of the Productivity Commission today as debate continues over how revenue from the goods and services tax is shared. In its interim report, the Independent Commission says the current deal, struck in 2018, gives Western Australia too much of the money generated by the GST and it should be rewritten. But the Prime Minister insists that won't be happening, and his Resources Minister has accused the Commission of ignoring concerns held by the WA government. David Sparks has the story.
15: Independent economists, most of the states and territories, and the Productivity Commission all say Western Australia is getting too much money out of the GST. But the Prime Minister, Anthony Albanese, is adamant there'll be no change.
16: WA is a driver of our national economy and a great strength, and we want to support WA.
15: The GST carve-up is back on the political agenda because of an interim report released by the Productivity Commission, which labelled the current deal a costly mistake. The government is now openly attacking that interim report, which was commissioned by the previous government.
16: This report was commissioned by the Morrison government, not commissioned by us. And if you ask the Productivity Commission to do a report, you shouldn't be surprised that an economically rationalist position pops out.
15: The Prime Minister was speaking on ABC Radio Perth with host Mark Gibson.
17: But you run the whole country, so it's all right to be nice to us and look after us for a while over here. You're going to be in for all sorts of pressure and backlash from the other states, aren't you?
16: No, because they have got their fair share as well. What we did was make sure there was the no worse off guarantee, and that has meant it's the Commonwealth that essentially are footing the bill.
15: Federal Minister for Resources and West Australian MP Madeleine King echoed the Prime Minister's criticisms.
18: When you look through the report, you'll notice there's zero reference to suggestions made by the WA government.
15: The issue now looms as a headache for Anthony Albanese as he prepares to meet with state and territory leaders at National Cabinet tomorrow. As for the Productivity Commission, Commissioner and economist Angela Jackson led the inquiry and is defending its work.
19: You know, as an institution, that is our role. We are an independent economic think tank for the government. Our job is to provide advice to them that is above politics and that is independent of government.
15: Can you please explain to people why your interim report found or suggested that WA is getting too much of the GST pie? What's the logic there?
19: So when these reforms were brought in 2018, they were done primarily to address issues that emerged as a result of the mining boom and the way in which the system treated mining revenue in particular. Now, what we found was that what the reforms did was they led to a much less equal system than we thought it was going to. So Western Australia now receives around 113% of its assessed needs versus every other state that's receiving about 100%. Now, what that means is that other states and territories would need to get an additional $47 billion a year, or for New South Wales, about $16.5 billion per year in assistance from the Commonwealth government to be as well off fiscally as Western Australia.
15: The government might be attacking the Productivity Commission's interim report, but independent economists are backing it. One of those is Chris Richardson.
20: We should respect what the Productivity Commission has said. Their job is to tell truth to power. It's uncomfortable, not just for the government of the day, but all politicians to look more closely at this deal. Started under one side of politics, looks like it's getting cemented under a different side.

0: politics.
1: The federal opposition has consistently rejected calls for Western Australia to receive less GST revenue. One of its senior frontbenchers, West Australian MP Andrew Hastie, was part of the Morrison government that set up the current arrangement.
2: I think the way it was arranged prior to our change in 2018 was fundamentally unfair. It was punishing productive and prosperous states like Western Australia. That's why we're sticking with the current arrangement. That's our position.
3: That's West Australian MP Andrew Hastie, ending that report by David Sparks. Andy Park with you. 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Just search for The World Today. Let's head overseas now, and after so far failing to prevail with missiles, bombs and air power in its war with Iran, the United States is now vowing to use its financial heft in a new bid to bludgeon the regime into surrender. Nick Grimm has the story.
4: After launching all-out war against Iran almost 6 months ago, the Trump administration says it now really means business.
5: Today, at President Trump's direction, the United States Treasury has begun Operation Economic Outcast.
4: That's U.S. Treasury Secretary Scott Bessent as he evoked one of the U.S.'s greatest military successes, D-Day, to foreshadow the scale of the financial onslaught he says he's ready to unleash not only on Iran, but on those countries that trade with the regime.
5: Every country, every entity should know that they should be prepared to face U.S. sanctions. And this is economic asphyxiation of this regime.
4: Scott Bessent hasn't actually named which countries could face secondary sanctions from the U.S., but China, Turkey and the United Arab Emirates are Iran's largest trading partners, allowing the country to earn foreign revenue primarily from oil sales. The U.S. threat causing Iran's currency, the rial, to hit a record low. On the streets of Tehran, residents like Mohammad Sufi saying, the U.S. dollar race keeps going up. It's crossed 2 million rials. It changes every moment. Another Iranian, Ahmed Marabi, noting that appreciating rial is shrinking people's dinner tables. The authorities say it has no impact, but how's that possible? We feel the effect with every fibre of our being. And from the Iranian regime itself, there's predictable defiance. The Foreign Ministry spokesman Esmail Baghaei saying, well, we did not start this war, but we will not allow it to end on terms dictated by the aggressor. And Iran's Minister for Economic Affairs and Finance, Ali Madanizadeh, accusing the US of economic terrorism.
6: They've tried to test the resolve of the Iranian people and the country's officials, and they've failed every time. The government is fully prepared for these developments.
4: For now, the US isn't revealing any specifics about what sort of penalties could be imposed on countries trading with Iran, though the Trump administration has foreshadowed a major financial institution will be sanctioned by the end of the week. And making sure there's no confusion, US belligerence has been underlined by Donald Trump's Defence Secretary Pete Hegseth, who insists economic warfare doesn't rule out the possibility of further military attacks as well, even if US reserves of missiles and other armaments are depleted.
7: We'll do what we need to do, but economic pressure we know hurts them the most right now.
4: Observers believe the effectiveness of a sanction regime will rely on Iran's trading partners deciding that this time the US intends to follow through on its threats. Adam Smith is co-chair of Sanctions and Export Enforcement at the US-based law firm Gibson Dunn.
8: This is always a question of enforcement and not just announcement. I mean, it's important to note that we've done this before, though. From 2010 to 2015, we had these sorts of secondary sanctions in place, and it was effective. It actually led to the nuclear deal in July of 2015.
4: Indeed, as Adam Smith points out, if history is any guide, secondary sanctions could yield dividends. But as he also acknowledges, the more hardline elements now controlling Iran could take a very different stance to their predecessors a decade ago.
3: Nick Grimm there. It's been 35 years since Ukraine declared independence from the Soviet Union, but the struggle for freedom in the Eastern European nation still continues. In February 2022, Russia launched its full-scale invasion of Ukraine. More than 50 countries, including Australia, issued a joint statement at the United Nations today, calling for Russia to accept an immediate and unconditional ceasefire. Tanya Dendrinos reports.
9: Thanks so much.
10: No problem.
9: Dear President,
10: thank you.
11: Ukraine's President Volodymyr Zelensky warmly welcomed UK Prime Minister Andy Burnham for a bilateral meeting.

0: issued a joint statement pledging to continue to stand firmly by Ukraine. The statement read by Denmark's Foreign Minister Lars Løkke Rasmussen.
1: This senseless war and the immense human suffering could end immediately. Russia simply needs to accept the unconditional ceasefire that Ukraine and the international community has been calling for over a year and a half now.
0: Russia's UN ambassador Vasily Nebenzia told the Security Council the Russian army is advancing on the ground and reiterated there will be no agreements at the expense of Russia's security interests. Back in Kyiv at a meeting of the Coalition of the Willing, the UK Prime Minister announced his government will hand over blueprints for the Scalp cruise missile, giving Ukraine the capacity to produce the long-range weapon domestically. Dr. Charles Miller is a senior lecturer in politics and international relations at the Australian National University. He says it's particularly beneficial for Ukraine on two fronts.
2: The Ukrainians have shown an ability to produce these kind of things very quickly and very well at scale, where the British industry has tended to be fairly sluggish. And second also means that it is then kind of robust to any problems in the future relationship between the UK and Ukraine.
0: He says it's this same reason Ukraine wants blueprints for the US Patriot interceptor missiles.
2: There is a severe shortage of missile interceptors because essentially Western stockpiles of Patriots and other things have been consumed by the war in Iran. And so there's been nothing left over for Ukraine.
0: While the international community is calling for Russia and Ukraine to return to the negotiating table, Dr. Charles Miller says key sticking points remain. For Ukraine, that's an attempt to ensure lasting peace.
2: What Ukraine is fighting for now, it may look like they are just fighting in order to keep a couple of yards of farmland in the Donbass, but that's not really what they're fighting for. What they're really fighting for is to get a deal that will not allow Russia to just come back and attack them again in a few years' time.
0: He says Russia is likely holding out for political change in Europe, with a rise in polling for far-right populists who may be more sympathetic to Russia, while both sides are hoping victory could also simply come through the exhaustion of their opponent.
3: Tanya Dendrinos there. Well, back in July, a song with AI-generated vocals became the most played track on Australian radio. This is what Josh Fawaz's song, Like a Prayer, sounds like. Yeah, now AI-created music like this will be excluded from Australia's official music charts unless it's substantially human-made, doesn't raise manipulation concerns, or uses legal AI services. So what does all this mean for music generation in Australia? Alexis Weaver is an associate lecturer in composition and music technology at the Sydney Conservatorium of Music and joins me now. Welcome to you, Alexis.
4: Thanks so much, Andy.
3: When analog music was confronted by digital creation tools, I'm talking a couple of decades back, purists then argued in a very similar way as they're arguing now. You argue, interestingly, that ethical music can be made using AI and that human musicians can challenge themselves and grow their music-making abilities using tools like this. So tell me about that. What do you mean?
4: First of all, I'll say that the conversation about AI in music is exceptionally fraught and very emotional for a lot of musicians, and so everyone will have a different opinion. But certainly as a musician, it can be quite hard to avoid AI tools in the current landscape, whether that is by generating new ideas within your digital audio workstation, or whether it's machine learning at the mixing and mastering stage. So I think, first of all, it's hard to avoid. And then when it comes to actually using AI to generate music or samples, personally, I'm of the opinion that it's much better to prioritize human creativity. But certainly, I think there is a way to use it while you are still steering the ship and making the main creative choices. Yes.
3: I mean, ARIA and APRA, to a similar extent, are organizations which represent the sort of interests of their members and their rights holders. So isn't it fair enough that they would try to limit or exclude compositions which sort of effectively threaten their members' interests?
4: Absolutely. And I think that this is a wonderful step forward, actually. So what ARIA have introduced is almost like a labelling system.

0: system or an honor system where musicians and labels who are submitting releases for charting or for consideration for awards will have to flag whether music is completely AI generated or all of the kind of main elements are generated with AI, whether it is AI assisted or AI produced. And that's a kind of the greener flag where the main elements are still very much driven by human creativity, but there may be some AI generated backing vocals, or maybe AI has been used in the mixing and mastering process. So I think this is a wonderful step forward because it really sends the message that ARIA and APRA want to prioritise and value human creativity.
1: Interestingly, as a trained composer, you came to AI generation tools with a bit of scepticism, it might be fair to say. So what did you learn in that kind of exploration of these tools? Because I think a lot of people listening to this might be very black and white about how they feel about AI music, but you seem to have changed your mind.
0: I think my mind has changed back and forth throughout the years. And when I was maybe experimenting with AI tools, this was a few years back, and I think that experiment taught me that the human musician absolutely has to remain in creative control. So in that case, we were training an AI model on our own music. So we weren't necessarily trying to remix or recombine different people's work. We were trying to find a way to maybe get new ideas out of our own work. So I feel like that was a slightly different way of approaching it. But certainly these days, I very much value the creative process and the creative struggle. And I think that AI-generated maybe stems or samples can be a small part of that. But really, the thing that connects us in music and the thing that makes art and music so valuable is that it speaks to us of the human experience. So as long as humans are being able to share their stories and actually make something that is of personal worth and value, I think that is the main thing.
1: Yeah, it's a fascinating development. Alexis Weaver is an associate lecturer in composition and music technology at the Sydney Conservatorium of Music. Great to talk to you. Thank you so much.
0: Thank you.
1: Well, from robot music to robot athletics in Beijing, there's been a dazzling display of China's high-tech robots at the Humanoid Games. One robot, called Lightning, has even run the 100-meter sprint quicker than Usain Bolt's world record. Our China correspondent Alison Horn has the story.
2: Inside a bustling Beijing stadium, mother Yang Lei and her 7-year-old daughter Xinan are cheering excitedly in the stands. A robot sprints past on the track in front of them, running up and down inclines, jumping over tyres and navigating tricky obstacles. It's fun when the robots fall over and they stand up again, says 7-year-old Xinan. Her mother, too, is in awe at what she's seeing. She tells me this event represents China's rapidly developing technology and that she's looking forward to how the advancements will change her life in the future. The World Humanoid Robot Games are effectively the Olympics for robots, testing strength, agility, power and precision. More than 600 teams, though mostly Chinese, are competing in sports like athletics, boxing, soccer, table tennis and gymnastics. Already one robot has smashed the human world record for the 100-metre sprint, but the games are also testing robots in real-life scenarios, like folding laundry, boxing up packages, and restaurant service. All areas China is hoping it can capitalise on as the world moves towards a robotic future. Competitor Alan and his robot have just won a gold medal for breakfast service. He tells me the robot can help take your order, heat the food, and get a drink for you. But this competition isn't just for spectacle. It's China's chance to show the world how far its robots have come and how Beijing is rapidly advancing on its global goal to dominate in robotics and AI. Kyle Chan from the think tank the Brookings Institute says the reality of robot world domination is still a long way off.
3: It wasn't so long ago when two-legged robots could hardly stand, much less walk. And now that is trivial, and they can now run marathons. What is much harder, though, is being able to manipulate objects, especially do that kind of fine motor manipulation that would be very useful, say, in a factory setting or in a home setting.
2: But China is determined to be the world's best and is pumping enormous amounts of money into making those ambitions a reality.
1: Alison Horn reporting there. And that's all from The World Today team this Tuesday. Thanks for your company. Hope you can join me at the same time tomorrow. I'm Andy Park. Have a great day.
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5: Past one, it's Tuesday afternoon. G'day if you've just joined from regional Queensland. It is so cool to be with you. I mean that, actually. Like, I'm not like, oh, I love my job. Like, I genuinely love my job. Do not ever doubt that. Today's weather forecast, it's full of personality. Very Queensland. You're in for showers, maybe rain, maybe thunderstorms in southern and central Queensland today. It's a little spicy in the southern interior. There's a chance of severe thunderstorms, damaging wind and heavy rain. There are a couple of showers about in the east and in the northwest, mostly sunny elsewhere. Look, speaking of northwest Queensland, why is it that mayors and councillors and CEOs from that part of the state rolling into Brisbane today? Well, I can tell you that there is a very big, very important meeting that's happening tomorrow and Thursday in Brizzy, one that'll deal with some pretty tough issues, the reality of life on the land, the reality of life in regional or remote Queensland, where, you know, you might not get phone reception, where you might struggle dealing with all of the disasters you have to deal with. I mean, life on the land is tough. So what is it that the decision makers of southeast Queensland could do to better support the communities in northwest Queensland? More on that shortly. Plus, another case of bird flu. Yikes. What do you need to know? And how do you keep your birds and your pets safe? Plus, Meals on Wheels. Now, you've probably heard of the service. Maybe you used it. But did you know that the Queensland branch of Meals on Wheels actually traces its history back to Ipswich? Just after World War II, Mrs. Rhoda Cameron, surrounded by folks in need, as the wife of a local Polly, she decided to make three meals in her kitchen, her home kitchen. She delivered them in a thermos and an enamel dish to three members of the community. And so Meals on Wheels was born. That was 70 years ago. Today, Meals on Wheels is bigger than ever before. But what's in store for the next 70 years? And how is the anniversary being celebrated? That story shortly here on 612 ABC Brisbane, ABC Queensland. I'm Kat Feeney. Here are the Temptations. This is my girl.

0: The Temptations, My Girl. You're hearing it on 612 ABC Brisbane, 91.7 ABC Gold Coast and ABC Queensland. My name is Kat Feeney. It's 25 minutes to 2. It's a Tuesday afternoon, which means you're in for a game of trivia if you like to have a little fun at the start of your week. Great, so do I. Let's do it. I've even got absolutely average prizes up for grabs as well. Six questions. You'll be playing against me for as long as I can stay in the game, which is usually not very long. And you'll have to qualify. Qualifying questions come at about half past two, so make sure you stay listening for your chance to play trivia with me. Today, my name is Kat Feeney. I'm about to whip you through the big news stories in Queensland today, including news about the new case of bird flu. And a little later on, what do you think about cemeteries being used to generate electricity in Queensland? Does that idea sit right with you? Well, there's a fascinating discussion about development and cemeteries going on in this state. You'll hear more later on. Stay with me.
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0: That was a lot of party. Okay. Let's take a look at what is happening on the news front in Queensland. Beginning with the story that the state's premier's confirmed, repeat offenders who commit serious crimes while on bail will face a minimum mandatory sentence of 12 months behind bars. David Crisafulli says the hardened laws, which are to be brought before Parliament this week, will apply to youths and to adults.
3: These laws aren't about the unlucky first-time offender. They're about the repeat offender who has already been before a court, who has been granted bail, who knows their conditions and who makes the choice to go out and commit another serious offence.
0: State Parliament is sitting this week. Comprehensive coverage right here and online through the ABC News website. Meanwhile, Queensland's recorded its second case of H5 avian flu after a dead migratory seabird tested positive on the Sunshine Coast. The wild shearwater was found at Castaways Beach, with biosecurity officials confirming the disease last night. The first case was on Moreton Island in late July. Primary Industries Minister Tony Perrott has addressed the matter before Parliament. Protecting the state's multi-million dollar poultry sector is the government's top priority.
4: Unfortunately, H5 bird flu is not able to be eradicated in wild birds and is expected to remain an ongoing wildlife disease that will require continued monitoring and management. Biosecurity Queensland has been working tirelessly over the last 2 years to ensure we are ready to respond.
0: You will be hearing more on this today. The Deputy Director General of Biosecurity, Dr. Rachel Chay, is due to give an address

0: the media at about 2 o'clock this afternoon. So we here at the afternoon's program will keep an ear on that for you. And you'll get a bit of an insight into what this means for you if you are, well, involved with poultry, or if you have pet birds, or if you're worried about coming across an ill bird on the beach or in our wetlands. Sean Dooley from BirdLife Australia will explain what all of this means for you after the 2 o'clock news. And old rubbish dumps could soon become thriving green spaces thanks to new phytocapping technology. Waste dumps at the end of life are typically covered with clay or plastic, but phytocapping technology uses soil and plants to achieve the same result. Despite being trialled in Australia since 2011, take-up has been slow. Griffith University senior lecturer Ruby Michael says more data will help break barriers to using the method.
1: The technology has proven itself to be equal in terms of its engineering performance, but then it has these additional benefits that other technologies just don't have.
0: Researchers have applied for a 3-year program to update the industry standards to encourage more landfill operators to take up the technology. And it's not just old dumps in Queensland that are being reconsidered. Stay with me for more on how the state's cemeteries could find themselves powering your day. This is a very interesting discussion about spaces for our dead and how they might be used for the living. That's ahead. Stay with me on 612 ABC Brisbane, ABC Queensland. My name is Kat Feeney. It's 20 minutes to two. In a moment, what's life really like in the state's northwest? Patchy phone coverage, poultry childcare options, problems accessing basic services, but there's a lot to love about life out there too. Life in the northwest of the state. But locals are in Brisbane at the moment. In fact, a crowd of them, mayors, councillors, CEOs, flocking to the capital city for a very important meeting. You'll hear what's on the agenda after this.
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0: 20 minutes to 2 news at 2 o'clock. The Royal Queensland Show is over. The exhibition has come and gone, but there is a big meeting in Brisbane tomorrow that actually brings the country and the city together in a pretty important way. It's a matter that's a little more serious than Sideshow Alley, but I'm sure a bit of fun will be had on the sidelines. From tomorrow, mayors, councillors and CEOs representing 25 councils across 63% of the state's landmass, gathering at Brisbane City Hall. This is for the 7th Western Queensland Alliance of Councils Assembly, and they mean business. Etheridge Shire Mayor Barry Hughes can tell you a little bit more. Councillor, good afternoon. Thank you so much for joining us. You come from a shire that covers nearly 40,000 square kilometres of Queensland. Tell me about life in your neck of the woods. What's it like?
8: Well, first of all, good afternoon, Kat. It's great to be here. And yes, I come from God's own country. That's the best way to describe it. And we're at the base of the Gulf of Carpentaria, about halfway between Cairns and Corumba. So we're based on cattle, mining and tourism. And we have a long and decorated history of gold mining in our region. But the primary driver and economic drivers of our region are cattle and tourism as well.
0: Yeah, you obviously love life out there. How long have you been living in the Shire?
8: I'm a fourth generation cattle producer, grazier, and my property has been in our family for 116 years. So we've got roots that run deep right across the region.
0: So what's it like to come to Brizzy, and what is it that you're hoping to achieve here?
8: Well, it's good to come to Brisbane occasionally. I say that tongue in cheek because we can't put our hand up in our part of the world, right across the north and the northwest of Queensland, and think that someone down here is going to take any notice of us. So we come down here, we knock on doors, we arrange meetings, and it's great to be here this time around for the WAC, Western Alliance of Councils, Congress that we're holding tomorrow and the next day, and it gives us an opportunity to visit 1 William Street, visit the Parliament House, and catch up with our local politicians as well.
0: Yeah, I was having a look at some of the agenda items. I mean, you've got a very full schedule over the next couple of days, and given the fact that you're also the chair of the North West Queensland ROC, you've got a very big job to do. I wanted to talk about a couple of the issues that really stood out to me. There is so much to think about. So, Barry, I'd love to hear from you as well if there's something that you think we really need to appreciate. And when I say we, I mean this is a statewide program. Yeah, we're broadcasting from Brisbane, but we're going right across the state of Queensland this afternoon. And Queensland is so special because it is so decentralised. And I say that as a kid who, you know, lived in Mount Isa and Toowoomba and Brisbane and Gladstone, never quite lived as far north as you, though. What do you think is the most important issue on the agenda at this year's meeting?
8: Well, the DRFA funding issue, and I'll call it a debacle because it is a debacle that's coming emanating out of Canberra, but the impacts of that are colossal. And for us who live in the most disaster-prone region of Queensland, whether it's monsoon, cyclone, fire or floods, we get our fair share of disasters, and to be able to tap into the funding streams and the methodologies that come with those funding streams are an important part of the way that we live our life, the way that we have economic sustainability across the region. And I think one of the glaring things that stick out to me, Kat, is the fact that the GDP that comes out of our region through the Northwest Mineral Province and the fisheries and the agricultural products that are produced in our part of the world makes us punch way above our weight. So we just expect to get a fair share of the pie in return.
0: Because the Commonwealth is proposing a bit of a drop in its cost share baseline, isn't it? This is the issue. So the idea was from 65% to 50%. So there's that 15% gap. That's the problem. And you're looking to sort of see the levels restored. Were things adequately funded before this proposal, or are you hoping actually to campaign for a bit more support than you were getting, Barry?
8: Well, I had a meeting with Minister McBain in Canberra last week, and one of the first things I said to her, there's a saying in the bush, if it ain't broke, don't try and fix it. And I think that pertains to this issue well and truly. Queensland is so good at what it does in terms of mitigation in the first instance, de-risking. Mm-hmm. But when we do have disasters, we are so practiced and so efficient in making sure that we try and return to normal. And if it possible, to build back better in that process. And that's all we're asking for. I think what occurred in this instance, where on late Friday afternoon during Parliament in Canberra, the decision was dropped down, thinking that it would go unnoticed. Well, the rise of pushback right across this state, New South Wales, and further into regions like the Kimberley and the Northern Territory, I think it would be well and truly in federal Commonwealth government interest to take notice of what is going on.
0: Okay. If you've just joined, by the way, on 612 ABC Brisbane and ABC Queensland, my name is Kat Finney. You're with Etheridgeshire Mayor Barry Hughes, who's the chair of the Northwest Queensland ROC, one of the three ROCs that make up the WQAC, which is the Western Queensland Alliance of Councils. Big assembly happening in Brizzy today, tomorrow, and through to Thursday. And there's lots on the agenda, lots of pressing needs that you're keen to agitate for, Barry. We've spoken a little bit about the disaster funding, the fact that Queensland communities might be left with a bigger bill than they previously have been left with if the Commonwealth really does make good on its promise to change the funding model. You're also agitating for better housing, better access to childcare. Tell me a little bit about this idea to make sure the Northwest gets a slice of the 2032 Olympic and Paralympic pie. What's going on? You mentioned gold in connection with your district. Are you wanting to make the gold medals for the games?
8: Absolutely. Absolutely. This is a very competitive

0: space as we speak, and making sure that we get our turn in the spotlight in regard to the Olympics. There's a sentiment out there across the regions that southeast Queensland is going to be the major beneficiary, and in some cases, rightly so. But the whole of the state is behind this, and we don't want a sliver of the pie. We want a slice of the pie, and
1: with icing.
0: Absolutely, and I think it's up to us now. The ball is in our court to advocate strongly in regard to what that might look like. So, if you look at the Northwest region as a gold producing region through the Northwest Mineral Province, there's huge opportunities. Endless potential there for gold, silver and copper to come out of that province and be utilised. But the competitiveness stretches far beyond just the mineralogy side of things. And you've got Red Ridge Clothing Company out of Longreach, which is part of our WAC group of councils. You've got the Bilby, which is part of the southwest component of our council. Tambo Teddy's. There's a whole range of things that we need to take advantage of. And as I said before, we can't do that by putting our hand up in our regions. We've got to come to town and advocate strongly.
1: Knock on doors.
0: Yep.
1: Well, I've no doubt you'll do that, and you'll do that very well, Barry. Thank you for making yourself available to talk with us this afternoon. Really appreciate it, and enjoy your stay in Brisbane.
0: Good on you, Kat.
1: On 612 ABC Brisbane, ABC Queensland, Etheridgeshire Mayor Barry Hughes. The Assembly... the Western Queensland Alliance of Councils Assembly underway in the state's capital. Stay tuned for more. By the way, I'm rather taken with the theme of this year's Assembly, Beyond the Range, Built Tough, Thinking Bold. It's 10 minutes to 2, the 70th anniversary of Queensland's Meals on Wheels. Celebrated after this.
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1: Do you remember your 70th birthday? Have you been there yet? Are you looking forward to it? It is. It's a pretty big deal, isn't it? In fact... If you are celebrating your 70th birthday today, did you realise you are also sharing your birthday with Queensland's Meals on Wheels? Joining you, Queensland CEO of Meals on Wheels, Evan Hill, and Dr. Nancy Pahana, Professor of Clinical Geropsychology and the School of Psychology at UQ. Hello to both of you.
7: Hello, Kat.
1: Hello. Hi. Nancy. Hi. I'm just so excited about this because not only do I get to join you for a special gala celebration tomorrow, but earlier this year we asked listeners to 612 ABC Brisbane in Queensland to get in touch with recipes that made them feel the love, if you like, to share those recipes to be part of a very special project that you've been running for the celebration. Evan, can you tell us a little bit more about Seasoned with Care, please?
7: Yeah, Seasoned with Care, so celebrating 70 years of Meals on Wheels across Queensland. So, yeah, very fortunate for the community to reach out and provide their recipes. So there's everything there from what looks like the best tomato soup I've ever seen after-school pikelets and everything else in between. And the other part that came with that, Kat, is the story. So people telling us stories about their engagement with Meals on Wheels over the years. So that's everybody from someone who's still volunteering at Ipswich for 47 years to someone who's 14, who's started their journey with Stafford. So, yeah, been really remarkable. But that food, like, there's something there to for everybody, and I reckon on a Sunday afternoon you'd have a good time with that.
1: Is it available for purchase?
7: Look, it is now, yeah. So it's available online at our website, so it's pretty obvious if you go on there where it is. So, yeah, you can buy it. Is it okay to say the price?
1: Well, I mean, here we are supporting the charitable initiative. Go for it. Yeah.
7: So $28.50 will get you a book and then a little bit extra for shipping. But the important thing is it's just combines the meals of Meals on Wheels.

0: across Queensland, plus the magnificent social connection that's been created. So I say it's the two portions of the service put together in one little digest.
1: I hope there's a birthday cake recipe in there, is there?
0: Well, I'm sure we can come up with one.
1: Okay. Because it's important. So we're talking about nourishing the body through food, but it's nourishing the soul too. Dr. Nancy Pahana, how important is that face-to-face connection that comes with the Meals on Wheels delivery to people who are using the service?
2: Critically important. Yeah. I mean, that social element where you have the person delivering the meal who's getting all the benefits of volunteering and the person who's receiving the meal, they're getting not only a hot meal, but that social connection.
1: Okay. Tell me about some of the evidence that describes this importance, Nancy. In the absence of it, what can happen?
2: People in the, and there's a lot of research on Meals on Wheels in Australia as well as overseas, because it's a big phenomenon. The research shows that in the absence of Meals on Wheels, people are more likely to feel isolated, but also more likely to perhaps succumb to a fall at home or have a change in what's happening for them at home and no one noticing. And what Meals on Wheels is doing is it's taking the pulse of these vulnerable people and able to circumvent what could be a bad event while providing excellent social support.
1: In fact, you're actually, I mean, you do so much interesting work, Nancy, but you're in the initial stages of developing a research project to understand the impact that these services have on supporting people who are experiencing loneliness. And we know that loneliness is a real and serious problem. Where are you at with your research?
2: Well, we're still in early stages of it, but the importance of the research is that loneliness and social isolation increase your risk for a number of health problems, including dementia.
1: Okay.
2: Right? So we really want to decrease social isolation. And so whether you're receiving the meals, in the case of Meals on Wheels, or volunteering, this is going to have health, mental health, and social benefits.
1: Okay. Dr. Nancy Pahana with you on 612 ABC Brisbane in Queensland. You're also with Evan Hill, who is the CEO of Meals on Wheels. We're celebrating 70 years of Meals on Wheels Queensland. My name is Kat Finney, and this goes back to the work of Mrs. Rhoda Cameron with a thermos and an enamel dish just after the war, wanting to make some meals in her kitchen, delivering, I think, three meals?
0: That's right, yeah. Started with three meals, yeah.
1: And in Ipswich?
0: Russell, yeah, yep. In Ipswich, yep, in her kitchen, and then moved to a workers' cottage, and now it's across 140 locations in Queensland.
1: The thing that strikes me is that was a very different era to the one we live in now. We don't have social media back in that day. We don't have internet, the attention economy, the rise of stuff which on one hand is supposed to bring us closer together, but I think more and more we're thinking it maybe is driving us further and further apart. So the work that Meals on Wheels is doing, Evan, do you feel like it's more essential now in a way?
0: Oh, I think that safety net for people, so through Meals on Wheels, by that social connection, so you have that peace of mind, you know someone's coming to the door to see you or your loved one who may be living by themselves, is feeling more and more essential and a more critical part of, I guess, what we'd call social infrastructure that exists out there. Mm. And the more that people can feel connected in their community, even if it's in a small way once a day, it may be the only person they see, that's vital and that can make the world a difference. And you see that when you deliver a meal. So when I have the good fortune to go on a meal run, you see that even if it's simply handing the meal over, but sometimes it's going in the home and helping them prepare that meal on their plate. So, and that makes the world a difference for people. And they are just so thankful that you arrived. So the volunteers are just, they are local heroes, that's for sure.
1: Well, we'll be celebrated at the gala tomorrow, but of course celebrated through the ongoing work and the positive difference the organisation is making, never mind the fact that we've got this fabulous cookbook now available. So Seasoned with Care, available to purchase directly through the Meals on Wheels Queensland website. The proceeds, we should point out, they go to supporting local services, don't they?
0: Look, yeah. That's right. Yeah, absolutely. And things like a hardship fund, which support people who, struggle to access affordable meals, they can tip into that as well. So, yeah, so it goes directly out to community.
1: Well, that sounds delicious. Thank you very much for joining us. In fact, this feels right.
3: Thank you for being
1: Yeah. Dr. Nancy Pahana, thank you.
2: Always a pleasure.
1: And to the CEO of Meals on Wheels, Queensland.

0: Evan Hill, thank you.
1: Thank you, Kat. Really appreciate it.
0: And if you have volunteered with Meals on Wheels Queensland, thank you. Look forward to celebrating with you tomorrow. My name is Kat Feeney and it is nearly time for the 2 o'clock edition of your ABC News. After the news, your chance to play trivia with me. How cemeteries could be used to generate electricity in Queensland, and more marvellous music. Don't miss out.
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1: ABC News, good afternoon. I'm Michael Bausch. Queensland's Treasurer is demanding an urgent overhaul of the national tax system. The Productivity Commission wants Canberra to scrap a controversial 2018 agreement that's funnelled tens of billions of extra GST dollars to Western Australia at the expense of other states. David Janetsky's told Parliament the unfair formula means resource-rich regional communities are doing all the heavy lifting.
4: Queensland is being short-changed. The current methodology penalises states like Queensland for developing resources interests in the national interest while rewarding states that don't. The GST pie is growing, but our share of it is getting smaller.
1: Queensland's opposition has used parliamentary question time to accuse the Crisafulli government of slashing millions of dollars from domestic violence services. Here's state political reporter Laura Lavelle.
5: Domestic Violence Prevention Minister Amanda Camm has been under fire for months over funding for frontline services. Opposition leader Stephen Miles questioned the Premier on the issue in Parliament.
6: Can the Premier advise why $40 million less domestic and family violence funding was provided by his government in this year's budget?
5: But David Crisafulli has told the House no funding cut exists.
7: Both years' funding under this government has been a record amount, never before seen in the history of the state.
5: There was less funding in the latest budget for DV prevention compared with the previous.
1: Queensland state school teachers and principals have won an interim 3% pay rise. The Industrial Relations Commission ordered the wage injection to ease cost of living pressures while a broader union dispute remains gridlocked. Classroom teachers and school leaders will see the extra money land in their bank accounts when the new pay cycle begins on September 7. Queensland biosecurity teams are on high alert after the second deadly case of H5 bird flu was detected in the state. Ned Hammond reports.
8: A dead wild shearwater was found at Castaways Beach on the Sunshine Coast. State laboratory testing triggered a positive biosecurity alert last night. Samples have now been rushed to the CSIRO to verify the exact strain of the virus. Primary Industries Minister Tony Perrott says Biosecurity Queensland has been preparing its response for the past 2 years.
9: Unfortunately, H5 bird flu is not able to be eradicated in wild birds and is expected to remain an ongoing wildlife disease.
8: It comes exactly a month after Queensland's first bird flu case was detected on Moreton Island off Brisbane.
1: Overseas, a court in Damascus has sentenced the former Assad regime's top Muslim cleric to life in jail. He was accused of fueling years of sectarian bloodshed, as Middle East correspondent Caitlin Kelly reports.
10: Labelled the barrel bomb mufti, Assad regime supporter Ahmad Badreddin Hassoun was sentenced to life behind bars on Monday for inciting civil war and murder. This comes just weeks after former dictator Bashar al-Assad and other high-ranking officials were sentenced to death in absentia for war crimes and crimes against humanity. Although the steps towards justice are welcomed, human rights organisations have raised concerns over the trial's speed, process and the use of the death penalty. More than 500,000 people were killed, thousands forcibly disappeared and millions displaced during Syria's civil war, fueling demands for justice and accountability.
1: Well, lab-grown meat is a step closer to Australian dinner plates after a breakthrough recycling method developed by Queensland scientists. Details from May Argent.
11: University of Queensland researchers found microalgae can be grown in waste from cultivated meat production. It's able to supply oxygen to meat cells and absorb special nutrients needed to grow new ones. Dr. Melanie Oy from UQ says it'll make cultivated

0: meat much cheaper to produce.
1: Customer will quite soon be able to purchase pet food. And then also the cultivated meat for humans is on the path to market.
0: Five countries have approved the sale of cultivated meat, with Australia and New Zealand the latest to give it the go-ahead.
2: Queensland's weather: showers, periods of rain and some storms tomorrow in the southeast. Isolated showers for the Maranoa and Warrego, as well as north of Gladstone and northern Cape York. Fine elsewhere, possible morning fog in the east, south of about Port Douglas. Brisbane, rain easing, 16 to 26. The Gold Coast, 15 to 26. And the Sunshine Coast, 15 to 25. ABC News.
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5: 5 minutes past two. There is a bit of housing crisis going on in the state. We need more homes for the living. Fact. But should these homes be built over spaces reserved for the dead? What about other uses for cemeteries in the Sunshine State? Do they need to have any other uses, or can they just be left as they are? Well, there is a big discussion underway in Queensland at the moment, one that considers whether cemeteries, spaces for the dead, are meeting the needs of the living. How some may soon feature solar panels for power generation.
6: This house is not a house. We're in the middle of a machine powered by the dead.
5: Yeah. More on that in a moment. Plus, another case of bird flu reported in Queensland. Are you a little worried? Are you concerned? Are you thinking about what this might mean for the poultry industry, for your backyard birds? What about your pet birds? Well, in a moment, the deal about the spread of the disease between species and across the Sunshine State. You'll get the inside word from one of the nation's top bird experts shortly. Stay with me to hear from Sean Dooley. And look, if all of that is, if it's all just a little bit much.
7: Are you having any fun?
5: Yeah, we'll still have fun.
7: What you getting out of living?
5: It's a Tuesday afternoon.
7: Who cares for what you've got if you're not having any fun?
5: So before 3 o'clock, your chance to have a little bit of fun with me. A game of trivia coming your way. If you think you've got what it takes to play trivia with me,
7: a little fun.
5: Stand by for your qualifying question. I'll give it to you just after 2:30. I've also got some great songs to play for you as well. This one is fantastic. It's Hearts. What about love? You're on 612 ABC Brisbane and Queensland. I'm Kat. Hello.

Oh, yeah. That's hot. 1612 ABC Brisbane, ABC Queensland. Last week we were talking about the best drumming ever. And I just was listening to the guitar there and reflecting on how brilliant Nancy Wilson, well, the Wilson, Ann Wilson, Nancy Wilson, very, very good on guitar. Anyway, I hope you enjoyed that song as much as I enjoyed playing it for you on 612 ABC Brisbane, ABC Queensland. Plenty more where that came from. In fact, I need your help now selecting the last song of the show. The People's Pick sing-along song contest runs every afternoon. I like to give you the opportunity to have your say on the music that you hear. Two songs battling for the top spot on this afternoon's playlist. I was surprised with the result yesterday, I must admit. I wonder which song will win today. Here's your first option. Bye bye, baby, baby, goodbye, baby, baby, bye bye. All right, this is not the original, but it's maybe the version you're most familiar with. This is Bye Bye Baby, and you're hearing the cover from Scottish boy band Bay City Rollers. It came out in 1975. It was the only single from the group's second studio album. It was the number one hit in Australia and the UK and Ireland, but the original, worth listen if you've not heard it already. It was from the Four Seasons and was written by Bob Crewe and Bob Guardio. Their version made it to number 12 on the American charts in 1965, so 10 years earlier. Anyway, great song, very good. And maybe that's the song you want to hear at the end of the show. Maybe you'd prefer something a little more Australian.

0: Akadaka. Oh, yeah. I mean, this is a classic and also marked a turning point for the band. It was their first single with Brian Johnson on vocals, replacing poor old Bon Scott, who died of alcohol poisoning in 1980. This went to number 35 in the United States in that same year, in 1980. It's a great song. Yesterday, John Paul Young won over D-Light. So the Australian took it out yesterday. Should I have been surprised? Probably not. But who's going to take it out today? Bay City Rollers or AC/DC? I don't know. It's up to you. 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You better back your preferred song or it might not be the winner. May the best song win. Good luck.
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0: It's a quarter past two now. As you may have heard in the news today, Queensland's recorded its second case of H5 bird flu. Here is the Primary Industries Minister, Tony Perrott, addressing the matter in State Parliament a little earlier today.
3: Today, I confirm Queensland has recorded its second event of H5 bird flu in a single migratory bird, seabird. Testing undertaken at the Queensland Government's Biosecurity Science Laboratory has returned a positive result last night from samples collected from a single deceased shearwater found on Castaways Beach on the Sunshine Coast.
0: The first case in the state was recorded in late July on Moreton Island. And you've been hearing about what's going on down south. So what does this mean for Queensland and should you be worried? Well, Sean Dooley is with BirdLife Australia. Sean, good to have your company this afternoon. Thank you for the time. We've asked the Department of Primary Industries, by the way, for clarification on the exact species of shearwater. That's important, is it?
4: Yeah, thanks. Thanks, Kat. It actually is. It might seem like, you know, we're just being pedantic bird watchers here who want to know exactly what it is. But it does matter in the sense of it can help us determine where the bird is likely to have come from. And at this time of year, we, you know, the most likely suspect would be something like a fluttering shearwater, which is a New Zealand-based breeding seabird. But in the winter months, they move all around the coast. They won't be in New Zealand. They'll be in the Tasman Sea or elsewhere. So it means it's a bird like the others that have come up from the south. But we're just about, probably about 4 to 6 weeks away from different species of shearwaters arriving from the northern hemisphere, like the wedge-tailed shearwater or the mutton bird. So it is actually quite important in working out where the birds have been and so what direction they're likely to have brought the virus with them.
0: Right. We were due to hear from the Deputy Director General of Biosecurity, Dr. Rachel Che, at about 2 o'clock. That press conference hasn't kicked off yet, but we'll keep across any new information that comes to hand. Sean Dooley, what do you make of this news? I guess still awaiting that critical detail, but what do you make of what we're hearing so far?
4: Yeah, every case recorded is heartbreaking. I mean, not just for the individual bird, but for what it might mean. But the fact that it was a shearwater, which is a bird that at this time of year isn't nesting in the colonies offshore, it means it's still an individual case. And I guess we're likening it to when you have a bushfire in the area, you might get under ember attack. If those embers land not near any flammable material, they basically snuff out and doesn't spread. And so hopefully at this stage, this is another one of those instances where this is an individual bird that's picked it up from something like a gull or some other kind of scavenging seabird at sea, and then it's died either at sea or after it's washed ashore. And the fact that observers were out and identified a sick or dead bird and had it removed and tested and removed means that ember won't spark any other there won't be any chain to this one. So it's not like we're not expecting from this record. It's clear that there are birds with H5 out there, but not in the sense of a mass mortality event like we've seen in South Australia and Victoria.
0: Yeah, I want to talk about that in greater detail. But just as you mentioned that it was sort of found by an observer, what are we supposed to do if we come across a crook or dead bird, Sean Dooley? What is the protocol?
4: Yeah, this is especially applicable for birds on the beach. At this stage, there's no inland records away from the coast in Queensland or northern New South Wales. So if you're finding a dead bird by the side of the road, particularly if you're well inland, then it's exceptionally unlikely that it will be a bird flu case. But if you are on the beach or nearby, it's really important to not pick up the bird, even if it's in distress, which can be very tough for some people to not want to help. But it's important that you don't become a, if it does have bird flu, that you don't get

0: for, especially at this early stage, if we can pick up these individual birds, it means that they become one less source of potential infection. If a gull or a crow was to feed on the carcass of that bird, they could get sick and then transfer it to their flocks.
1: Okay. Sean Dooley with you on 612 ABC Brisbane, ABC Queensland, Senior Bird Advisor at BirdLife Australia. My name is Kat Finney. We're just considering the implications of the second case of H5 bird flu recorded in the state. Still a couple of critical details due to be delivered to you. We're waiting to hear from the Deputy Director General of Biosecurity on this matter. You will be kept up to date right here on this station, so stay with us. Sean, we were talking about what's happening down south, and the fact is it's jumped species. We've had a seal die in South Australia. You and I are mammals, our dogs, you know, running around on the beach, etc. Like, should people be worried?
0: Yeah, certainly. We're particularly worried for the seals. We know from experience overseas in the sub-Antarctic islands and off South America and Antarctica is that seals in particular get really heavily impacted, and it can virtually wipe out entire colonies of seals on the beach. So this is really, really upsetting and disturbing and worrying for those of us in Australia. The fur seals in South Australia in particular are a very, very vulnerable species. But yes, it can jump, not just between bird species, but mammals can pick it up. In humans, it's very rare for people to contract this disease, and it's almost always been people who've handled sick birds, be them wild birds they've picked up or when it's got into poultry farms. Certainly in the US, it's got into poultry and also dairy farms. And so the most of the actual infections in people are generally mild, but they're picked up by people working with sick animals. But what's really important for us to know is that if this gets into cats, it's got about apparently a 50% mortality rate. And dogs can get it too. So especially if you're living near the beach and your dog is on the beach, it's a really advisable thing to keep your dog on a leash at the moment, because you don't want your dog picking up a dead bird up in the high tide mark and inadvertently contracting the H5.
1: Sensible advice and helpful insight as ever. Sean Dooley, really appreciate your time. Thank you so much.
0: Thank you, Kat.
1: Sean Dooley, Senior Advisor with BirdLife Australia. Well, stay listening to the station. Keep your ears peeled for updates on the second case of H5 bird flu confirmed in Queensland. Due to have more information from the Deputy Director General of Biosecurity, Dr. Rachel Chay, this afternoon. I'll bring it to you if it comes during my time with you. Otherwise, you'll be well tended to by my colleagues. My name is Kat Feeney. You're on 612 ABC Brisbane, ABC Queensland, where it's 25 minutes past two. Still to come, solar panels above gravestones, generating power for the living at places for the dead. How do you feel about this? And if we are seriously reconsidering how we do cemeteries, what other options should be on the table? That story in a moment. Don't forget your chance to qualify for a game of trivia yet to come. I've got great songs between now and then. I'm going to play you something fairly new-ish. I love this one. This is from Olivia Dean. So easy to fall in love. 612 ABC Brisbane in Queensland. Happy Tuesday. I'm Kat Feeney. Hello. I could be-

That's Olivia Dean. It's so nice. That song's so easy to fall in love. On 612 ABC Brisbane, ABC Queensland. She is a talent. She's exceptional. And I'm so glad that she features on your playlist this afternoon. Have you selected the song you prefer for the people's pick, though? That is the other question.

0: AC/DC versus Bay City Rollers. Who's going to win, do you reckon? Who's going to win? Well, who are you voting for? You're going to vote for it. There can only be one winner. And the song that's most popular with Queensland will be the song I play last this afternoon, right after Tuesday Trivia, your qualifying question coming up shortly. But to vote in the people's pick, you need the telephone number, 1300 222 612. It's 1300 222 612. You can text to on 0467 922 612. Speaking of numbers, though, hopefully this won't confuse you, but I'm going to give it to you anyway because I think you can handle it. We were speaking with Sean Dooley from BirdLife Australia a moment ago about the second case of bird flu in the state of Queensland, and he gave you some advice. If you come across sick or dead wild birds or wildlife, just avoid the contact and report the case, report what you see immediately to the EAD hotline. Now, that number, 1-800-675-888. So if you come across a sick bird, report it, or a dead bird, report it, 1-800-675-888. Okay, good. Hopefully that's clear.
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0: It's nearly 2:30. If you had a way to give back after you'd left this mortal coil, would you take it? As the state's population grows, the need to expand cemeteries competes with the land available for housing and businesses. But what if grave sites could serve a second purpose? One Australian has come up with a plan to harness the energy from cemeteries to reduce your council rates, even power your home. 612 ABC Brisbane and Queensland producer Jay Bowman dug up the dirt on the initiative.
2: His body was laid to rest, but his soul has come online.
3: The idea that one day we might be able to harness the energy of ghosts to power our society has popped up a few times through pop culture.
2: Ghost in the Machine. Plug in to your worst nightmare.
3: You might remember Ghostbusters, where the raw power of thousands of ghosts causes an explosion across New York. Well, Aussie solar specialist David Green has a plan to turn science fiction into science fact. As with most things, though, the reality is a little less flashy than what you see on screen.
4: The goal would be you turn up at a cemetery and you don't even know they're there.
3: David has created a prototype that he's hoping to roll out in cemeteries across the nation. It's an elegant, simplistic metal shade that stands over a gravestone. On top of it is a solar panel.
4: The reality is that the net benefit of solar traditionally ends up with the person who owns the house. Not everyone owns a home in Australia. I'm a renter. There's nothing wrong with that. So we want to look at ways that we can make people feel like there's better accessibility outside their home. And that's why if we look at other applications for existing land, it just makes perfect sense.
3: As Queensland's population grows, there's more demand for end-of-life infrastructure like cemeteries. The executive director of Cred Consulting, Julia Miller-Randall, says that poses a challenge for state and local governments.
5: There are some common challenges that we're seeing across these different local government areas when it comes to planning for this type of infrastructure. This is really associated with having appropriate land available, so having enough space to respond to community demand now and into the future. Cemeteries also have really particular requirements for where they can be located. They're often on quite large sites, quite big, and you know they need to be sites that are free from flooding, that don't have any contamination or PFAS issues. They ideally wouldn't be, you know, completely covered in significant vegetation. So finding a site to begin with can be a real challenge because the sites that I just described then, those land characteristics, is also the type of land that typically we're looking for residential land uses or commercial or all sorts of other urban uses. So finding those sites is really tricky.
3: David sees no reason why the land we already use for cemeteries couldn't benefit the community in other ways.
4: Your average home will get about 15 panels, and that's what they'd need to kind of cover their load for the year. So if you just use that as basic maths, every time you get to, you know, call it 15, you've nearly powered another home. So that adds up quite quickly, especially when you've got some of the scale that you can have with some of the land spaces. Part of what's interesting about it is that because it's it really comes down to the end user, there's a million different applications they can do with it. For the council, I think the most important thing is that you want to mitigate your costs so you don't have to, you know, make ratepayers pay any more money. So you can either use it to run local council, you know, expenses, whatever they may be at the cemetery, depending on how big the facility is. You can push it back to the grid. You can do a million different things.
3: Getting that idea implemented is a bit tricky, as Julia explains.
5: At the moment, we don't actually have any state government legislation or guidelines to really guide the design, the operation, the management of our cemeteries across Queensland. So I suppose one of the things that I've really observed is that we do have a bit of a gap in the way that cemeteries are planned and administered in Queensland. And I've observed that a lot of different local governments are approaching the way that they plan for and manage cemeteries in different ways.
0: So interesting when you think about it. You're on 612 ABC Brisbane and ABC Queensland. My name is Kat Finney. You're hearing about an initiative called the Solar Inheritance. It's a plan to install solar panels over the top of grave sites, put that energy back into the community. The founder is David Green. He's been speaking with 612 ABC Brisbane and Queensland producer Jay Bowman, and he's taking his idea around to councils with limited success, I might add.
4: No one wants to be first. So you just need the first person to go, and then I think many will follow. Because of all the conversations I have, people are very interested in talking about it and they're very keen, but we just need someone to go first. So I think if we can get one actually physically underway, it'll have a massive impact, and then we'll see a cascade of more doing it. Because I think every community is going to have a slightly different view on it. So I think it's important that councils speak to their local community on how they would want to do it. So I'm not saying, you know, you go in there and you feel like you're at a solar farm, not at a cemetery. So I think as long as you do it right, I honestly think people might not even notice. And all it's going to do is provide an additional benefit in the way of shade as well in a lot of cases, because, you know, it's Australia, it's a hot country, especially if you think central Queensland. I doubt anyone's going to complain if there's some extra shade when they want to go out there and visit.
3: Julia says there's already a trend towards finding dual uses for cemeteries.
5: I think the active transport link is a really important opportunity for our cities. So being able to use these as places where people can walk to, cycle through, either for recreation or as part of commutes, because it often does make a lot of sense for particularly a lot of our large centrally located cemeteries for people to have that access through. So I think that thinking of cemeteries as a part of our urban fabric and our infrastructure network is really important. I think there's some really beautiful opportunities to think of and reconceive our cemeteries in, I guess, an artistic and cultural sense. And there are some really amazing examples across the world of cemeteries being used as places for art installations, for historical talks, and for all sorts of activations, even light shows at night, which just allow you to experience this very beautiful and expansive place in a different way. So I think looking at some of those opportunities that we can bring a little bit more life to our cemeteries is really exciting. When I think about a lot of the trends as well that we have around people preferring to be cremated and, I suppose, having that landscape-based resting place, thinking about those opportunities for revegetation, for koala habitat, for ecological improvements to occur through smart landscaping, I think is a really important opportunity for our cemeteries as well.
3: For David, the solar inheritance could help change the way we think about places of mourning and reflection.
4: They're quite sad places. Like I said, we've all lost people that we love. But if there's a way that we can help, you know, not necessarily turn them into, you know, party places, but definitely have more positive associations with the space, I think it's just going to help people grieve even better. And even if you look at the ways that people are starting to consider the way that they are, you know, cremated or buried or whatever, times are changing. So I think the more options we can give people and then they can choose respectfully is wonderful.
3: And he reckons it's also not a bad way to be able to contribute to his community even after he's gone.
4: I always think, you know, once it gets to that, if I know that whatever I've done has an additional contribution beyond my life, I think that's a wonderful thing.
0: Wow. What do you reckon? I have many thoughts, but what do you think about? You have just heard on 612 ABC Brisbane, ABC Queensland, that's David Green ending that report from producer Jay Bowman. You can share your ideas, your thoughts, your reaction to the idea of solar panels in cemetery, using cemetery spaces to generate electricity for the living, using cemetery spaces to provide habitat for wildlife, just using cemetery spaces for something other than what they are primarily designed to do, and that is offer space for those who have died and for their relatives to reflect, to mourn, to grieve, to gather. Is that enough? Or could cemeteries, should cemeteries do more? What do you think? 1300 222 612 is my phone number. You can text me as well. My name's Kat on 0467 922 612. That's 0467 922 612. You'll be hearing more about this theme across the week. From 2 p.m. tomorrow, stand by for a brand new idea that might really leave an impression on you. I'm Kat Feeney. It's 20 minutes to 3 in a moment. Your qualifying question for Tuesday trivia, a great song from Sophie B. Hawkins. Stand by for fun with a capital F. I'll take you through the major news stories leading the front pages of your major news mastheads in a moment as well. Stand by.
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20 minutes to three, taking a look at the big stories leading the front pages of your major news websites, and a warning that one of the stories mentions rape and sexual assault. Lifeline on 13 11 14. If you need. Beginning with the ABC online, celebrity agent Ralph Carr sentenced to 6 years jail for rape. The disgraced celebrity agent could be eligible for parole in 4 years, with a judge denying his last-ditch legal bid to halt sentencing. On the Australian Financial Review, BHP leaves CBA in the dust as big Australia's share price soars. Fund managers were severely punished last year if they missed the rally in CBA shares. Investors now face a similar problem as BHP keeps hitting records. On the Australian this afternoon, cut short anti-Semitism inquiry to finish hearings early. The Australian understands the Anti-Semitism Royal Commission will wrap public hearings 2 days early, finishing on Wednesday, in a move that's been slammed by Angus Taylor. On The Guardian, major home builder Bathler Group collapses, leaving buyers in limbo. Embattled home builder Bathler Group's been placed into voluntary administration, leaving customers in limbo in what it says is a perfect storm of circumstances, the AAP reports. In Queensland, the Courier Mail, security boss stalked, dogs poisoned by drone in terrifying union feud. A security boss found a tracker under his car and was followed through Brisbane streets while also suspecting CFMEU drones dropped poisoned meat into his backyard. On the Brisbane Times, restaurateur who broke into staffer's home hit with sexual harassment damages. The man harassed his staffer in a sickening way, including cornering her in a storeroom and groping her and threatening to kill her husband. In the Cairns Post, fishos accused of desecrating protected gravesite of World War II airmen. Three fishermen have been accused of a highly disrespectful midnight raid to catch reef species at the final resting place of 11 airmen who were killed when their Catalina flying boat crashed in 1943. That's a whip around the front pages of your major news sites. My name is Kat Feeney. It's 20 minutes to three, and it's time for your Tuesday trivia qualifying question. If you'd like to play trivia, be ready with the phone number 1300 222 612. First person through with the correct answer will be the first player in our six-question trivia game. On this day in 2013, the daughter of country music icon Billy Ray Cyrus released a song that earned her first number one hit. That song was this. It's called Wrecking Ball. I can't.

Oh, it's a banger. To play trivia today, you just need to tell me the name of that artist. Billy Ray Cyrus's daughter, the person who brought you Wrecking Ball in 2013, also known as Hannah Montana. Not her real name, but what is her real name? 1300 222 612 is the phone number. That's 1300 222 612. Call now if you know. Good luck, et cetera, et cetera. I'm Kat Feeney. This is Sophie B. Hawkins, 612 ABC Brisbane in Queensland.

0: One of my favourites, I reckon. Sophie B. Hawkins, Damn, I Wish I Was Your Lover. There's a lot in that song, if you listen really carefully. A lot. Anyway, we're going to do something completely different now. Some trivial fun. Are you ready? All right, let's do it. I'm Kat Feeney. Andrew Nason is your trivia host with the most fascinating trivia questions and the bestest facial hair in the business, according to moi and moi alone. But I'm sure you get positive feedback like that from time to time, Andrew.
1: Oh, I do from time to time. Yes. It's very lovely.
0: Exquisitely groomed, white goatee and moustache.
1: Ooh.
0: In the Dali style? How do you mean? Is that
1: That's where I'd go. Yeah, Dali-esque.
0: Yeah, we go that. It's very da-da, darling. What's the theme of your triv today?
1: I've gone with the letter D.
0: Oh.
1: I know, right?
0: How come? Because why?
1: I have no idea. Okay. It just came to me in a dream.
0: Oh, that's exciting. Thief a dream. I was going to tell you about my dream last night, but I realised that it's probably not fit for radio. Okay, so we've got a question, and that was the name of the artist who gave us this excellent song. I came in like a wrecking ball. I never hit so hard. Didn't know you could dance like that. Mason, that's impressive. How'd you get that wrecking ball in here anyway?
1: Look, I rode in on it.
0: Is that why you pulled it out?
1: Yeah.
0: Steve at Cairns. Hi, Steve.
2: Hi, how are you?
0: Yeah, good. You know...
2: Music question I'll get right, Miley Cyrus.
0: That's it. Yeah, that's right. Well done. You nailed it. Do you play trivia down the local or anything like that, Steve?
2: No, I don't drink, but I play trivia online.
0: Oh, okay. Ooh. Oh, okay. But is this your first playing trivia on the radio, Steve of Cairns?
2: I play the quiz at night when I can get in.
0: Oh, with Kel?
2: Yeah, the first time up here.
0: Okay, good. Well, good to have you on board. I'm ready. Are you ready?
2: I am.
0: Oh, good. That's that.
1: All right, Steve.

0: here we go with questions all about the D. First one is, during which war was the largest seaborne invasion in human history that is now generally referred to as D-Day?
1: Okay, I've scribbled my answer down on the answer sheet, so I can't be accused of cheating. Steve at Cairns, go ahead.
2: World War II.
0: Of course, the 6th of June, 1944, World War II.
1: Okay, good, excellent, which means I need to find the... Hey!
0: Here's an interesting piece of trivia. That word D in D-Day stands for day.
1: Oh, really? Day-Day. Mayday, day-day. All right. Steve, well done. Question number two, please, Andrew.
0: Oh, we're heading on to musicals. Steve, are you a musical buff?
2: No.
0: Oh, dear. You might know this one, though. Which musical contains the song Look at Me, I'm Sandra Dee?
1: Oh, yeah, I've got that one. It's written down. Okay,
0: go
1: ahead.
0: Do you need me to sing?
1: No. Lousy with... Yeah, what? Go on, Steve.
2: At Olivia Newton-John, and I can't think of the name.
1: Come on.
0: Almost there.
1: Steve.
2: I've got it. And John Travolta. No, yeah. I can't. It's gone.
1: No. Oh, Steve. Oh, dear. Matthew at Brighton. Hello, Matthew. Do you know?
3: Hi, Kat. Hi, Andrew. Is it Grease?
1: Is it Grease?
0: Of course it's Grease. Well done, Matthew.
1: I had Grease too, just for the record there, Andrew.
0: Of course.
1: Thank you. Okay, welcome to the game, Matthew at Brighton. You're at question number three. I'm still in it. Gordon is in Bowen and is next in line. Do you reckon Gordon's going to get a go, or are you backing yourself for the win, Matthew? How are you feeling?
3: I'm feeling somewhat confident. We'll just see how the questions go.
1: Okay, let's have question three, please.
0: Question number three, Matthew. So the average human body produces vitamin D by exposure to what?
1: Oh, yep, it's just one thing. Yep, okay. Matthew, go ahead.
3: The sun.
1: The sun. I had just sun, not the sun.
0: Oh, we're getting a bit picky, are we, over there? Well done. It is, of course, sunlight.
1: Thank you. Gordon at Bowen, did you know that one, Gordon?
4: Yes, I did know that one. We get plenty of it up here.
1: Know all about it. All about the sun in Bowen. Okay, Gordon, we'll have a pause for thought because, you know, Matthew playing a strong game so far, but we're only just now past the halfway point. So, Matthew, no pressure or anything. Can anyone just notice that I'm still in the game, by the way? Has anyone noticed that?
0: You're still in the game, Kat.
1: Thank you.
0: Oh, this
1: is
0: amazing.
1: I know, yeah. I'm trying really
3: now, I guess.
1: All right, Matthew. Good luck. Andrew, next.
0: Question number four. In the NATO phonetic alphabet, what is the code for D?
1: Go, Matthew.
3: Oh, I'm just trying to think it in my mind.
1: Mm-hmm. Yeah.
3: Mm-hmm.
1: Alpha.
3: Delta.
1: Delta.
0: That is correct. Well done. It is Delta. Just a moment, Matthew. Sorry to, you know, keep you on hold. Is that what you had?
1: Yeah, Delta.
0: That means you're still in the quiz.
1: I know. Isn't it amazing? Gordon at Bowen, can you believe it? I'm still in the game.
3: You're doing well.
1: Thank you. Thank you, Gordon. You're not in the game yet, but we might see you in the game, Gordon, but we love that you're here. Thank you. Matthew at Brighton, we've really got to speed things up. Question number five. Okay. Six.
0: Question
1: Let's
0: five. Right. Yep. Which AFL club is known as the D's?
1: Okay. Matthew, go ahead.
3: The Melbourne Football Club, the Demons.
1: The Demons, yeah. I had the Demons as well.
0: 100% correct, both of you.
1: All right. This is it, question six.
0: All the way.
1: Yeah. Gordon, did you have the D's, by the way? Gordon, did you get that one?
4: Yes, I do know that one. I'm an AFL supporter.
1: Okay, all right. Well, here we go.
0: Here we go, question six, the big one.
1: Yeah. What is it?
0: In Roman numerals, what number is represented by the letter D?
1: Oh, jeez. Okay, I'm taking a guess. Yep, I've written down my answer. Matthew, come on. What is it?
3: Twenty.
1: 20. He's gone 20.
0: It is not 20,
1: it's
0: I'm afraid.
1: It's not 20.
0: No.
1: Oh, Matthew. Gordon, you're in the game. So am I. Gordon, what do you think?
4: I need an easier question.
0: Oh, no.
1: What is it, Gordon?
4: 50.
1: Is it 50?
0: Well, we're heading in the right direction, but it's not 50.
1: It's not 50. Oh, no. Gordon. Okay, no. Francis at Sherwood, you've been patiently waiting. Do you have the answer?
5: I do.
1: What is it, Francis?
5: 500.
1: 500. Is it 500, which is different to what I had, and I'm still in the game.
0: Is it 500? One of you is correct.
1: Okay, and?
0: Well, it's Francis.
1: Oh,
0: well played.
1: I was in the game until I wasn't. Well done, Francis.

0: Thank you.
1: Yeah, she came in at the end. She just blitzed it, didn't she? Blitzed it. Stay on the line. We'll get you a prize. Frances and Trivia returns next Tuesday. In the meantime, Trivia Tribe on social media to find out where Andrew Nason is hosting Trivia Near You. And the results are in the People's Pick Sing-Along Song Contest. Bay City Rollers versus Akadaka. Who has won today? Well, it's not really a surprise, I suppose, is it? Akadaka.
2: Of course.
1: Of course. Andrew, thank you.
2: Thank you.
1: Shaking me all night long. I sent him the song. Just,
2: obviously.
1: Just to be clear. No, okay.

0: Well, there was no contest really, was there? AC/DC versus Bay City Rollers. Of course, Akadak for the win. Of course, Queensland, you know. Well, you know my preferences too well, and you know your music too well. Thank you so much for selecting that song for the winner today. I'm Kat Finney, 2:02.
1: Hello, it's Evan here, keeping you company on Drive until 6 this afternoon. Is Children's Book Week playing a role in your life? Are you off to the library with a little one? Maybe you've had to help out with a costume. If you're missing out, then this week we're going to have a bit of fun with it. In fact, every day we are having fun with it. And today it is at the heart of our Tuesday Dilemma. The Tuesday Dilemma is where I ask you a curly question that I'm really not too sure how to answer. I'd love to know this afternoon. If you could enter the world of just one book, what would it be? Let me know on 1300 903 222, or you can flick me a text on 0487 993 222. If you do, you'll go into the draw to win a prize from the ABC prize cupboard, which may or may not include a Jenny Woodward calendar. 1300 903 222. You could enter just one book. What would it be? The world of one book, a book to live in. That's all ahead, but I wonder if you caught the news today that from Friday, wholly AI-created music will be excluded from Australia's official music charts. Musicians will now have to prove whether their songs have been created with artificial intelligence. So does that mean our ears will now be spared songs like this?
2: Raise your hand, don't look away. Sing
1: out. Yeah, that song is wholly AI-created. An AI outfit called the Velvet Sundown. I think the answer is no. Those tunes will still be out there. They just won't feature on our charts. We'll dig into that on the other side of the news. You'll also hear from LNP Federal Member for Hinkler, David Batt, who's calling for the government to abandon its plans to cap allied healthcare support for veterans. It's 3 and news time.
3: News. Good afternoon, I'm Michael Bausch. Queensland's opposition has accused the Premier of avoiding parliamentary scrutiny after he announced a mandatory 12-month jail term for bail breaches without releasing the full text of the bill. David Crisafulli confirmed the headline penalty for adults and children this morning, but the actual legislation won't be tabled until Thursday. Labor Deputy Leader Cameron Dick says the government is rushed and disorganised.
4: They make things on the fly, they don't provide the detail, and Queenslanders deserve to see that. So let's see what the bill actually says, so Queenslanders know what their parliament is going to vote on.
3: A second wild seabird has tested positive for H5 avian flu in Queensland. A dead shearwater was found at Castaways Beach on the Sunshine Coast a month after the first detection on Moreton Island off Brisbane. Chief Biosecurity Officer Dr. Rachel Shea says the state remains at low risk and it's far too early to consider commercial restrictions.
5: We will continue to work very closely with the poultry industry here in Queensland. They're a very mature and well-prepared industry, and we will continue to offer them advice and also take advice from them with regards to if and when we were to implement a mandatory shutdown.
3: Queensland's Treasurer wants a complete rewrite of GST rules. It follows a Productivity Commission report into a controversial 2018 special deal for Western Australia. It found the controversial agreement had funneled $23 billion away from the eastern states. David Janetsky says Queensland's being shortchanged by a broken system that rewards states for failing to build their own economies. Border Force officers have seized another suspected foreign fishing boat in the Torres Strait. More than 20 vessels have been intercepted so far this year, as Christopher Tester reports.
6: Border Force says the foreign boat and its crew were found on Friday near Little Adolphus Island in the Torres Strait. Fishing equipment and more than 700 kilograms of salt used to preserve catch were found on board. Border Force said officers seized the boat and sent the crew to Darwin to be investigated for suspected fishing offences. Earlier this year, Border Force launched Operation Broadstaff in response to an influx of illegal foreign fishers. 24 foreign boats have been intercepted in far north Queensland waters so far this year, 14 of which authorities have destroyed.
3: The Australian Medical Association's demanding stricter regulations to stop AI scams that use deep fake videos of doctors to push dangerous health advice. Online fraudsters have been stealing the voices and images of prominent local specialists to sell fake treatments and convince patients to abandon their prescription drugs. Diabetes expert Professor Jonathan Shaw was among those targeted. He says the fake footage is highly convincing, even if the simulated audio is slightly flawed.
7: The sound was okay, but the fact that it didn't entirely match my voice, I think, was unimportant because the vast majority of people who would have seen it would either not know me at all or wouldn't know me well enough to know that the voice wasn't accurate.
3: Overseas, Iran is threatening swift retaliation after the US unveiled a sweeping new economic blockade designed to isolate Tehran from the global financial sector. Details from Linda Gruen.
8: The US Treasury Secretary Scott Bessent has warned countries that continue to trade with Iran risk being forced out of the dollar-based financial system. Before the announcement, Iran threatened both a possible military response and further reduction in oil exports from the Persian Gulf. Now Iran's economy minister is calling the measure an economic terrorist attack and insists Tehran knows how to play the game. He says neither China nor Russia will adhere to the US measure and that he's confident that Iran's other trading partners will also resist America's pressure campaign.
3: To the weather for Queensland, showers, periods of rain and some storms tomorrow in the southeast. Isolated showers for the Maranoa and Warrego, north of Gladstone and northern Cape York. Fine elsewhere, possible morning fog in the east, south of about Port Douglas. Brisbane, rain easing 16 to 26, the Gold Coast 15 to 26, the Sunshine Coast 15 to 25 and the Ipswich 11 to 27. Partly cloudy in the southeast on Thursday, Friday and Saturday. On Moreton Bay, seas below a metre.

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0: Hello, it's Evan here, and today I am inviting you on a journey to step into a world of wizards, dragons, aliens, and great adventures. To step into a world of wonder and to step into the book of your choice. It is Children's Book Week, and my Tuesday dilemma for you today is, if you could enter the world of just one book, what would it be? Tell me why. I'm on 1-300-903-222 or text me on 0487-993-222 and you go into the draw to win a prize from the ABC prize cupboard, which might just include a Jenny Woodward calendar. In a moment, you might have caught the news that ARIA, the Australian Recording Industry Association, is banning AI music from the charts. What does it mean? Well, we'll take a closer look at the decision with a former manager of one of Australia's leading bands next. Also today, you'll hear from LNP federal member for Hinkler, David Batt, who's campaigning against the government's plan for a $5,000 cap on allied healthcare for veterans. And it's Foodie Tuesday. Foodie correspondent Joey Caruana, he has a delicious beetroot ricotta gnocchi recipe for you. If you'd like a sneak peek, just message beetroot to 0487-993-222. St. George, the cool change is approaching. You're the coolest of the bunch right now. It's 17. Toowoomba and Applethorpe, 20. Kingaroy, 22. Hello to you if you are in Kingaroy. Nambour, Warwick, Maroochydore, Tawantin and Harvey Bay, 23. Bundy, Dalby and Gympie, 24. Beerburrum, Maryborough and Gundy, 25. Gaindar and Roma, it's 26. We'll explore the world of AI and music next, but I think we should let this tune roll. It's Knights of Cydonia by Muse.
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0: It's Muse and Knights of Cydonia out of the gates this afternoon on Drive. You are listening to Drive with me, Evan Wallace, keeping you company until 6. In a moment, we're going to explore the world of AI and music with Aria banning AI-generated songs from the charts. I don't think there was any AI involved in making that one. I think it probably predates it. But my Tuesday dilemma for you this afternoon, the Tuesday dilemma is where I ask you a head scratcher, a question that's been occupying a little bit too much mental real estate, and I farm the answer out to you to help solve. Sometimes we enter the weird and wonderful. Sometimes it's social etiquette, such as when you should be able to ask someone to take out earphones. Been really interesting, really, really interesting, some of the thoughts that you've had today while we're getting into the spirit of things with Children's Book Week. And I'd like to know, if you could enter the world of just one book, what would that book be? On the line is Brad in Northam. Hi, Brad.
1: Hey, mate, how are you? Good to hear your voice again.
0: Oh, good to hear yours. Now, your book isn't one that I've heard of, My Side of the Mountain. Tell me about it.
1: It's a, it was written by a lad, well, it was a fiction book, basically a fiction book based on half-truth. And a young lad who goes off up into the mountains somewhere in America, and he finds a big tree that's a big hollowed tree, and he sets up a little campsite in there. He decides to leave home and go off and do his thing for a year. And he lives off in the mountains and just lives, makes his own traps and stuff, traps his own food, does all that sort of thing. And I was like about 10 years old when I read the story.
0: Oh.
1: And It kind of, like, I had grown up, my parents and that, where they, my dad was a driller, so we followed him through the bush in South Australia and Western Queensland and stuff, so I'd always lived that sort of life. But when I heard this story or read this story, that was the thing that went, I could do that, and I want to do that, and I want to live like that. And I think I've kind of done that most of my life, really, for a... maybe about 20 years of it I didn't, but I'm back living it now. So yeah, it really affected my life.
0: Brad, thank you so much for sharing that story. It sounds as though it had a huge impact on what you do and how you live. Do you remember how the book came into your hands?
1: It was at school, and I was in the library. In the school library, when they had books in the school library back in the day, and I just happened across it and started to read it, and it was just something that really resonated with me. It was, and it was a very environmentally responsible type book. Like, this guy was, this kid that lived in the bush, took a liking to all the animals and all the birds and all that, and only hunted what he needed to hunt. And it was just, I thought, yeah, I could live like that.
0: Yeah. Brad, I really appreciate you sharing that. It really touching at the heart of how a book can transform what you do and transport you. And in your case, it literally has. Brad, thanks so much for the chat.
1: Thanks, mate. Thanks. It's been really good to talk to you again.
0: Brad in Northam there on 1300 903 222. He is going into the draw to win a prize from the ABC prize cover, weighing in on the Tuesday dilemma. Today we are getting into the spirit of things for Children's Book Week. I'm asking you, if you could step into the world of just one story, I'm going to assume it's a fiction story, what would it be? Where would you go? Where would you like to be transported to? You can tell me on 1300 903 222, or flip me a text on 0487 993 222. Hello, Mark from Morayfield. You've said, the book that I would like to be in has to be The Chronicles of Thomas Covenant. Mark, can you tell me why? I'd be curious to know why. And Angie, on a slightly different tack, you've said, whenever my friends or family have babies, I always have two books for the children as an heirloom that can be given on their 18th birthday. Anyone who has a child can relate to this. Both books written by Adam Mansbach. The first one is Go the F to Sleep, and the second one is You Have to Effing Eat. They aren't for kids, but a great book when they turn of age. Great family hand-me-downs for the generations. Angie, thanks so much for getting into the spirit of things. 0487 993 222, or 1300 903 222. In a moment, we are going to look at Aria's decision to ban wholly AI-generated tunes from the charts.
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0: It's Evan keeping you company till 6 on Drive. Did you get into the Josh Fawaz version of Madonna's Like a Prayer?

0: Not bad. I like the beat drop in it. Well, it's a song that really rocketed up the charts and attracted a lot of controversy because key elements of the tune, like the vocals, were AI-generated. But from Friday, Aria has announced that AI music won't be allowed into the charts. So is it a good move or a clampdown on a future tool of music production? I wonder what you think. You can tell me. 1-300-903-222. To help us dig into this announcement from Aria is the former manager of Boy and Bear and now Associate Professor of Arts and Cultural Management at the University of Melbourne, Guy Morrow. Guy, hello.
1: Yes, I think it is good for human creators, definitely. I think it provides some clarity regarding the code of practice that Aria have.
0: It's not a complete ban, though, on AI and music. Just what will be allowed as a result of these changes?
1: A lot. Okay. I mean, if you look at APRA, so APRA is the performing rights organisation that collects money off the back of the copyright and the song, and they have a policy as to what is required for the registration of a song, and they say that just writing a prompt and putting it into a platform to generate the music is defined as 100% AI generated, but other ways of creating music using AI are eligible. Interestingly, Aria go further and specifically state that songs that use AI to generate the vocal performance in the recording are ineligible, or that use AI to generate the main instrumental part, or like say the main
0: how do you differentiate there? I mean, that sounds hard because, I mean, sometimes it can be a bit of a blend or it can be a blur. What do you think that will actually look like in practice?
1: That's a really great question. I mean, it is incredibly hard to audit this, but there are changes afoot.
0: Is there any chance that Aria might use AI itself to monitor the use of AI in music?
1: Well, Spotify do. I mean, alongside these changes, Ferrari, Spotify are also cracking down on 100% AI-generated music, and they use a variety of mechanisms to do that, and one of them does include automated searches of the music catalogue on their service for the digital imprint of AI.
0: That is interesting that is at play. You are listening to Drive with me, Evan Wallace. I'm chatting with Guy Morrow. He is an Associate Professor of Arts and Cultural Management at Melbourne University, also the former manager of Boy and Bear. It's fascinating to hear what you're saying there about Spotify and streaming services clamping down a bit on the use of AI, because it really has shaped those platforms tremendously, hasn't it, in terms of what's out there and what you might be streaming right now?
1: Absolutely, yeah. And I mean, Spotify have an issue with AI, 100% AI-generated music, because it clogs up their servers and it's not being streamed very much.
0: Before I let you go, Guy, I just want to throw you down memory lane just for a bit. Let's go back, say a good 26 years. That is, of course, Share and Believe. Do you remember at the time there was a massive debate and a lot of controversy about the use of auto-tune in music and whether or not that's something that should be pursued and whether or not it was really music? Is this debate now around how AI might be affecting sounds and tunes?

0: flashbacks to a hostel in Rome when you played that.
1: Oh, goodness.
0: Certainly, I mean, technology and music have always gone in hand in hand, but of course it's hotly debated, and one of the key problems is obviously copyright.
2: Guy, really appreciate your time this afternoon. Thanks so much for your passion and also for the analysis too.
0: Thanks for playing Cher. I enjoyed it.
2: Guy Murrow there, the Associate Professor of Arts and Cultural Management at the University of Melbourne and the former manager of Boy and Bear, speaking there about the announcement by ARIA that AI music will be banned from the charts this Friday unless it is substantially human-made, does not raise manipulation concerns, and uses legal AI services. What do you think? Is it welcome news for you? Well, do you think it might mean we might hear a bit less AI in our music, or is it just a bit of bureaucratic bookkeeping that is at play? You can weigh in on that on 1300 903 222, or flip me a text on 0487 993 222. The same numbers if you'd like to weigh in on the Tuesday Dilemma. And my question for you today on Children's Book Week is, if you could enter the world of just one book, what would it be? Now, Mark from Morrowfield, you said that it was The Chronicles of Thomas Covenant by Stephen Donaldson. I'm not familiar with them, and you've helped clarify, Mark. Thank you. You've said The Chronicles of Thomas Covenant are very similar to The Lord of the Rings, but with more of an adult focus and more esoteric themes. Oh, Mark, appreciate the clarification there. Tell me yours. 0487 993 222. Which fictional world would you like to enter if you could just enter one of them? I can tell you that this song doesn't have any AI involved. It wasn't around in 1985. But then this song wasn't just from 1985, was it? Where did they go into the future again? I think it was 20-something. Anyway, it's Huey Lewis in the news from Back to the Future and The Power of Love.
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0: The starting point was 1985. 1955 is where they travelled to in the original. 2015 was the future. And Back to the Future 3, 1885. The Power of Love, Huey Lewis and the News. In a moment, I'll take you to the book that I would love to hop into.
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0: You're listening to Drive. It is 26 past three. We've been talking today about the world where we would like to enter, the fictional world, the National Children's Book Week. I'd love for you to share with me yours on 1300 903 222. You might know mine from this.

0: today I'm extending the invitation for you to wave the magic wand. The Tuesday Dilemma, where we range from silly to the curly to sheer fantasy. I ask you a question that I spend too much time pondering and I farm the answer out to you. And as it's Children's Book Week, well, I've been thinking a lot about kids' books lately and how fun it was to be transported into different worlds as a little one. How much little Valerie is enjoying it now. So today my question for you is, if you could enter the world of just one book, which would you enter? If you tell me on 1300 903 222, or send me a text on 0487 993 222, you'll go into the draw to win a prize from the ABC prize cupboard, which might just include a Jenny Woodward weather calendar. For me, it is Harry Potter. I would have loved to have been able to wave a magic wand and be in a place full of wonder and incredible creatures and a school that sounds just tremendous, even if it was taken over by evil Death Eaters at one stage. Potentially even playing a round of Quidditch. Someone who has played a bit of Quidditch in his time is Daniel Scharf, a former member of the Brisbane City Quidditch Club, who's recently retired after becoming a dad. Hi, Daniel. How are you doing?
1: Hey, Evan. I'm really well, thanks. And you?
0: I'm doing so well. Now, I'm throwing you into a former life here, but for people not at all familiar with the book or sport, what's Quidditch?
1: So Quidditch was pretty much a sort of manifestation of the game played in the Harry Potter universe, where you would run around with a stick between your legs, passing the quaffle, or volleyball as it's known now, between the team members, trying to score goals through one of three hoops, all at different heights.
0: That sounds fun.
1: Obviously, yeah. So you get obstructed by the opposition dodgeball throwers, or feeders, and then also the goalkeepers. Play a bit of a role there, trying to stop the opponents from scoring lots of goals.
0: Yeah, great. What did you love about it?
1: My big thing was kind of the inclusion side of it. So I'd been caught up in a bunch of single-gender sports, always being, like, focused on one thing, strength, agility, blah, blah, blah, and then just kind of felt really nice to be able to share that kind of with everyone in the team at the same level. It didn't matter who you were on the same field as everyone else.
0: Now, I understand you're actually not the world's biggest Harry Potter fan. Is that correct?
1: Yeah. So I used to read the books as quite a kid. But it's definitely, it's one of my middle favorite books. I definitely have many others that I'm far more well-versed in and appreciate more.
0: So I'll throw my Tuesday Dilemma question to you. If you could enter the world of just one book, Daniel, what would you enter? Which one would it be?
1: So for me, it'd be the Kingkiller Chronicles by Patrick Rothfuss, obviously still incomplete, amazingly, almost two decades later.
0: What do you love about them?
1: It's just it's kind of still a magical world, but to me it just makes a bit more sense in that the characters interact with each other at a far more sort of like realistic level, I guess, in a way. And then just kind of the world building of the entire town surrounding where the characters and storyline takes place, just really cool.
0: It makes a big difference when there's that thought and that almost mapping that goes with it. You're listening to Drive with me, Evan Wallace. You're welcome to weigh in on this one too. Our Tuesday Dilemma for today during Children's Book Week. If you could enter the world of just one book, what would it be? For Brad in Northam, it was My Side of the Mountain. And

0: And you threw a few funny ones into the mix as well. Mark from Morrowfield, the Chronicles of Thomas Covenant. Tell me, 1300 903 222, or flip me a text, 0487 993 222, and you'll go into the draw of your way in on the dilemma for a prize, the ABC prize cupboard. Speaking with Daniel Scharf, a former Quidditch player, and Quidditch was in order because that's the book I would have liked to have gone into, to Harry Potter, and that's a sport that features there. Daniel, you've recently become a dad. How are you enjoying reading to your little one?
1: Yeah, it's lovely. So our baby was actually 10 weeks premature. So we were in the Mater Children's NICU ward for a long time there, and my wife is an English teacher. So we were definitely on board with making sure we're reading to our little one every night, every day, all through the time. We kept a good track of the books we were reading to her, and then we sort of continued to implement it in her kind of during the day, and then also a part of her bedtime routine.
0: Oh, nice. Now she's a little bit older. What's on rotation at your place? But we can't really get away from the magic pudding right now.
1: Well, at the moment, we're kind of working through Franklin the Turtle books. By Scholastic. They were read to me by my mum as a kid. My wife had a couple of copies as well, so that's been a fun one there. Obviously, as well, I'm just kind of looking at the bookcase now. There's a big range of different titles and things that she's loving getting into.
0: Oh, that's so nice. She sounds like she's going pretty well now.
1: Yeah, so she's 15, 16, 17 months now. Jeez. And yeah, it's been really good.
0: Oh, Daniel, thanks so much for chatting. Best of luck with everything and keep up the reading.
1: Nah, appreciate it. You too. Take care.
0: That is Daniel Scharf there, a former Quidditch player. I was hoping that he might be celebrating the world of Harry Potter. Not so much, though. Different fantasy offering that he threw up there. I wonder whether you might be familiar with it. We were talking about Quidditch, but we're also talking about Children's Book Week. It's at the heart of our Tuesday dilemma for today. If you could enter the world of just one book, a book to live in, essentially, what would it be? Let me know on 1300 903 222, or you can flip me a text on 0487 993 222, and if you weigh in, you will go into the draw to win a prize in the ABC prize cupboard, which might just include a Jenny Woodward calendar. In a moment, we'll find out what's been making news with Ollie, and after that, our Tuesday creature feature. I'm sure if you named your favourite ocean animal, well, you might just pick something like a dolphin or a whale. But maybe your favourite should be the humble sea cucumber for the impact on our oceans. We're going to find out a bit more about the secret lives of sea cucumbers next.
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0: You are listening to Drive with me, Evan Wallace. Great spending this afternoon with you. Ollie's here. We'll find out which magical book world he might like to enter in a moment. But first of all, let's find out what's making news. G'day, Ollie.
4: G'day, Evan. Making news this half hour. A second wild seabird has tested positive for H5 avian flu in Queensland. A dead shearwater was found at Castaway Beach on the Sunshine Coast a month after the first detection on Moreton Island off Brisbane. Chief Biosecurity Officer Dr. Rachel Shea says the state remains at low risk and is far too early to consider commercial restrictions.
5: We will continue to work very closely with the poultry industry here in Queensland. They're a very mature and well-prepared industry, and we will continue to offer them advice and also take advice from them with regards to if and when we were to implement a mandatory shutdown.
4: Transforming end-of-life landfills into thriving green spaces could become easier as researchers deliver a new data on phytocapping technology. Waste dumps at the end of life are typically covered with clay or plastic, but phytocap technology uses soil and plants to achieve the same results. Despite being trialled in Australia since 2011, take-up has been slow. Bundaberg Regional Council Branch Manager of Waste and Recycling, Kerry Dalton, says the phytocap trial at the Quamba landfill has been an absolute success story.
6: We've been able to expand the trial area down there and consider using it at one of our other landfills. Maybe in the next year, once we've got a bit more information and we've analysed the data and just make sure that the cap works, that it's effective.
4: And And the federal court has found the dating site eHarmony has breached consumer law by misleading consumers about its online dating memberships. This is in relation to the statements that offered free dating, the automatic renewal of memberships, and the failure to display accurate prices, amongst others. The consumer watchdog, the ACCC, commenced legal action in 2023 after receiving hundreds of complaints about eHarmony since 2019. More news in about 25 minutes.
0: Free dating. I don't think there's such thing. You're either going to be sapped emotionally or you'll take something really wonderful from it. But whether it just be it's free or not, I'm not too sure. Ollie, thanks for that. We will be bringing a bit more on the second positive case on a H5 bird flu a little bit later this afternoon. Also speaking tomorrow with the Agricultural Minister to find out what the go is in Queensland and what the response should or could look like. Ollie, I've been having lots of fun today with our Tuesday dilemma. Lots of fantasy that's been thrown up. It doesn't have to be fantasy. I'm just asking you the question. If you could enter the world of one book, what would it be? For me, it's Harry Potter. What is it for you, Ollie?
4: Yeah, kind of the brain straight away goes to fantasy, doesn't it? So I was just thinking that, you know, that there's plenty of great, you know, sci-fi and things out there as well. But my brain, yeah, I went to, you know, the Wizarding World first as well. But actually, a different Wizarding World that my brain has ended up at is The Wizard of Earthsea by Ursula K. Le Guin. Fantastic book series. I got into them in my like teens, maybe early teens. And, you know, she's also a sci-fi writer too. But the world that she built, it's all based on language. So the magic in it is language-based. So if you know the true name of something, you can control it. And so the wizards spend all their time researching through these old tomes, learning lists of words.
0: Oh, that's
4: and
0: so
4: it's just,
0: cool.
4: As a kid, I found that so inspiring that you could just go and the main character, Ged, goes on this adventure and ends up at this, you know, really massive old building off at the edge of the kind of world to find this final kind of archive of books to read these deep lore to understand, you know, this total deep knowledge of this world by just knowing the names of things and the true names of things.
0: Now, that is fascinating. Mm. It's an element of that that's featured in a series that I've just finished, the Emily Wilde series in the Encyclopedia of Fairies. And all revolves around an academic who's wanting to get to know the world of fairies. And in this book, that fairy world coexists with the human world. She doesn't have any magic powers, but if you know a special word, then you might be able to issue a spell. And one of hers that she stumbled across, she doesn't have many, she has two. Maybe it becomes three at one stage, but you can summon a button at will.
4: Oh, amazing. That's great. That's good fun. That's really good fun.
0: Ollie, thank you so much.
4: Thanks heaps.
0: And Ollie, you'll be back later this afternoon to be our drive DJ.
4: I will indeed. I've been deep in some children's music. Not children's music, though. I've been going to some weird places.
0: Oh, pretty good, Ollie. Thank you so
4: much.
0: There we go, Ollie Wickham there with your 3:30 news. In a moment, we're going diving under the water. But on the line, we have Louise from Miss and Flat weighing in on our Tuesday dilemma. G'day to you, Louise.
7: Good afternoon.
0: Hi, Louise. Now, we are asking the question today. If you could enter the world of just one book, what would it be?
7: I think, well, if I'm looking at children's books. The Once and Future King by T.H. White. I read it and I have reread it as an adult. It's a fabulous book. It tells the story of Arthur, King Arthur, from his childhood right through to his death in a series of different sections of his life. And it starts off quite amusing. And then it gets much more serious as we get on and get into wars and philosophical things. And
0: so this is the King Arthur that is famously mentored by Merlin, is that right?
7: Yes.
0: And then pulls out the sword from the rock?
7: Well, absolutely. Merlin features quite heavily in it. And the characters are just so relatable. You know, they're real. They're flawed. You know, it's not all... It's just a wonderful characterization, and the story is riveting. I remember reading it once as a child on a plane coming back from school and just laughing my head off because I was right at the beginning of the book, and it got quite tearful towards the end. But any child should read that, and we should read it as an adult too.
0: It sounds like it's really stuck with you all throughout your life. I'm always interested whether people reread books. I'm not much of a rereader, but I'm guessing with this one for you, Louise, it's one that you've gone back to over the years.
7: I've always had a copy. I've got the same copy that I had when I was 18.
0: Oh, that's the best. What sort of condition is it in right now?
7: A bit tatty, I must say.
0: Fair enough. Louise, thank you so much for the chat. Thanks for weighing in on The Dilemma. What have you got planned for the rest of the day?
7: I'm going to do some weeding.
0: Good thing to do. And before the rain hits as well, it's closing in, I think, on where you are. What's the sky like right now?
7: It's getting cloudy. We are hopeful, but we're not likely to get much out of it. But who knows? We might be under a storm.
0: If you wonder where Missin Flat is, just between Toowoomba and Warwick. Louise, thanks so much.
7: Okay. Thank you. Bye-bye.
0: Louise, they're weighing in on the Tuesday Dilemma, has gone into the draw to win a prize in the ABC prize cover. You can do the same thing on 1300 903 222. Tell me, if you could enter the world of just one book, what would it be? Or you can text me on 0487 993 222.
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9: Under the sea. Under the sea, darling, it's better down where it's wetter. Take it from me.
0: Any excuse and I'll play it. Hey, I bet you've never thought about breeding sea cucumbers, but it's a fascinating world for scientists. Another thing that you could think about is how sea cucumbers breed. Yes, I'm talking about the secret life of sea cucumbers, because the gender of sea cucumbers looks identical on the outside. So trying to figure out who is mating with who, oh, it gets very confusing. Someone who has dug into this has swum deep into to the depths of the sea to find out how our sea cucumbers behave and what they might get up to when the sun goes down and the curtain is closed is researcher Paul Wright from the University of the Sunshine Coast. Hello to you, Paul.
10: G'day, Evan. How are you? What an introduction.
0: I'll do my best. You've had a colourful career, a dive instructor, a wedding photographer, I'm told. You've been a real estate agent, a mowing franchisee. That's an impressive list. So the obvious question is, what got you into researching sea cucumbers?
10: Okay, a bit of a long story. My CV reads like War and Peace. I originally did my scientific first couple of degrees in England and emigrated over here in 97. Finished up as a dive instructor in Port Douglas. Oh. And at one point I got the opportunity to teach Torres Strait Islander guys how to dive safely for sea cucumbers. Fast forward 15 years and I now got the chance to do a PhD in the same thing.
0: Oh, that's incredible. You sound like a bit like my friend who started life off as a PE teacher, then he became a surfing instructor. And then for whatever reason, he went into the world of finance. And I wish that he went back into being a surfer again, but he didn't. But anyway, many careers, many hats, but you've discovered a love there. What do you love about sea cucumbers?
10: Oh, they're pretty strange creatures. I mean, I could go on for hours about them. But I mean, the main thing is that they're really important for our environment. And I think most of the time they fly under the radar, and they've been fished for quite a long time. Obviously in China they've been used for medicinal and obviously they're a delicacy, but we overfish them, and they're like a vacuum cleaner that runs around and cleans the ocean floor. So if you remove them, that disappears, and then seagrass doesn't grow, and then turtles don't have anything to eat, neither do dugongs, there's coral diseases, etc., etc. So they're pretty interesting.
0: Why is it so important to know how they breed?
10: Well, because rather than fishing them out the ocean, if you remove too many of them, they can't breed successfully, because they need population, quite a lot of animals in the same location. So what we're trying to do is move over to aquaculture and make it easier to breed them in aquaculture. Now, the problem is with them is that there's no external morphology, if you like, that can say whether they're male or female. And the only way to do that is to cut them open, which is kind of productive.
0: It's really cool. You are listening to Drive. I'm Evan Wallace. I'm chatting with University of Sunshine Coast researcher Paul Wright about the secret life of sea cucumbers and how they breed every Tuesday afternoon just after 3:30. It's our creature feature. So how good that we are looking at sea cucumbers today. So it sounds like a really tricky process to get to know the ins and outs of our sea cucumbers. Tell me a bit more about what you discovered and what emerged from this research, Paul.
10: Yeah, okay, great. So basically, as I just mentioned, it's really difficult to tell whether they're male or female. And if you're going to breed them, you need one of each at least. All right. So, you know, no point in putting 10 in and then finding out that they're all male. So we need a way of finding out whether they're a male or female. So what we're trying to do is find proteins that are in what we call the solomic fluid that we can detect whether proteins that are either male or female, make it easy for aquaculture.
0: Oh, that's all pretty fascinating. Just

0: tell me, for what they're often overlooked, aren't they, our sea cucumbers? So for someone who might just swim past them or not give them too much of a second thought and might just say, oh, they're just a vegetable of the sea world, what would you tell them?
1: Yeah, well, they're actually an echinoderm, so they're in the same sort of family as things like starfish and urchins, and they've probably been fished for well over 1,000 years in China. So a lot of people don't realize that when we fish them, we sell them to China, and it's actually removing them from our oceans. So they're becoming, you know, there are some on the CITES endangered list, but they're quite sort of characterful. They do all sorts of, they breathe through their bottom.
0: That's amazing.
1: So they breathe through their butt, which is a cloaca. They have defensive mechanisms and all sorts of stuff. They're pretty interesting animals.
0: That's so cool. There's a bit of an irony to what your research has looked at, Paul, because if I'm right in thinking sea cucumbers, they're eaten as an aphrodisiac, and now you've actually dug into lovemaking of sea cucumbers themselves. So you've potentially joined the circle up with what you've done there.
1: Yeah, aphrodisiac is always one that people look at, but I mean they've also been found to have beneficial effects on Alzheimer's and heart problems and so on and so forth, and even cancer. So they're starting to get under more pressure as well now from medical research, where people are using them for medical research.
0: Paul, thanks you so much for chatting with me. It's been pretty illuminating. You go well.
1: No worries at all. Thanks for that. Next time you see a sea cucumber, don't just walk past. Give it a say hi.
0: Pretty good. Hopefully I'm swimming past, not walking past it. But there we are. Paul Wright there. He is at University of Sunshine Coast researcher talking about how important sea cucumbers are to the health of our oceans and finding out a bit more about how they breed. Fascinating. Our creature feature for today. It is 13 to 4.
2: 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Traffic.
0: Let's find out how things are looking out there. Brad Hunter for the first time this afternoon. Hello to you.
3: Very good afternoon, Evan. Just quickly, I've got a confession. That was so interesting about the sea cucumbers. I was only talking to someone this week about it. I mean, I was off sick recently, and there's a little Chinese medicine shop near me, and for some time now, probably the past 5 years, I've been having sea cucumber medicine.
0: Oh, no way. It's incredible.
3: And it's really, yeah, it's got a bit of an unusual taste, quite a strong taste, but not anything uncomfortable. It's a typical medicine type taste, but it's a little bit vinegary, I suppose, maybe, if that's the best way to describe it. But I found it really helps me. So,
0: and look, you're back up and firing now, so it made all the difference, right?
3: I'm the human sea cucumber. I love it. It is very, very good, I found. So that's interesting to hear about that. On the roads this afternoon, it's all pretty healthy, I'm going to say. Evan, no crashes to report. Just one breakdown. Bruce Highway, northbound shoulder after Stephen Way at Beerburrum. So no delay there, but just extra care through there. Sunshine Motorway, quite busy both ways through Mountain Creek and Caland Road, inbound mainly slow between Racecourse Road and Quarter Way, Link Road, a little mountain, delays into Calandra West. Busy on Nickel Way through Bocarina and also Kiwana Way northbound, a little bit slow as you make way around Main Drive this afternoon and Lake Kiwana Boulevard. A good run around the northern beaches, Sunshine Motorway southbound, underspeed around Yandina Coolum Road, and quite heavy on Beckmans Road. Quite heavy around the Dunella Bridge heading eastbound from Taunton, and busy both ways on Beckmans Road and Yamundi Noosa Road through Noosaville as well. No problems reported around Gympie, Maryborough and Harvey Bay through Bundaberg. Has been a little bit busy around Bundaberg Central and Children's Road, underspeed through South Bingra around the Roebuck Zones and around Toowoomba and the Darling Downs. A pretty good run on James Street this afternoon. The Warringah Highway, a little bit underspeed through Oakey around the Roebuck Zones, but otherwise pretty light conditions all round. I'm Brad from ATN. I'll have more details after 4:15 on ABC Local Radio Queensland.
0: Oh, Brad, really appreciate it. A quick one from Davey. Why did the tomato blush? This is an old classic.
3: Oh, it is an old classic. Oh, I can't remember now.
0: It's all the salad dressing.
3: Oh, that's right. Oh, it's an old favourite, isn't it?
0: It goes well every time, just like all those duck ones out there. Hey, Brad, I'll catch you on the other side of the 4 o'clock news. Brad,
3: good on you, mate.
0: Hunter there, sounding pretty good out there. Hey, I'd like to know what you're seeing at the moment, how the cool change might be coming to where you are. At the start of our time together, St. George, the coolest of the bunch, even colder than Applethorpe, with the quite a bit of rain that's emerging there. And we heard earlier, just near Toowoomba and Warwick, the clouds are approaching. I'm looking at the radar here at the moment, and it still looks like we're still on the edge of St. George, the rain hitting, still

0: a bit outside Roma, so a while to come before it makes its way east and into parts of the world where you call home. But let me know, what are you seeing where you are right now? Sometimes the radar is a bit of a different picture to what you get at your place. You can tell me on 1300 903 222, or flick me a text or a picture even on 0487 993 222. And while you're at it, you're welcome to weigh in on our Tuesday dilemma. I have really, really been enjoying everything that you have been sharing this afternoon. I've been asking you if you could step into just one book, what would it be? Where would you go and why? And Brad from North Arm, well, he kick-started us with this one, My Side of the Mountain.
1: And I was like about 10 years old when I read the story.
0: Oh.
1: And it kind of, like, I had grown up, my parents and that, where they, my dad was a driller, so we followed him through the bush in South Australia and Western Queensland and stuff. So I'd always lived that sort of life, but that was the thing that went, I could do that.
0: I love that. I really, really enjoyed Brad's reflections there. How a book from when he was 11 at his library ended up shaping how he lives. That's pretty transformative, and he'd like to step into that world. Makes a lot of sense, doesn't it? And then we just have Before the Wheeze, The Once and Future King by T.H. White. A book that she's had since she was 18, looking at the lives and adventures of King Arthur. What is it for you? Tell me on 1300 903 222, or flip me a text on 0487 993 222. I would love to hear from you. The book that if you could step through the wardrobe, maybe it's Narnia, maybe it's The Lion, Witch and the Wardrobe. That could be your book. Let me know, and you'll go into the draw to win a prize from the ABC prize cover. In a moment, mentioned before in the 3:30 news with Ollie that Queensland has recorded its second positive case of a wild bird infected with H5 bird flu. The bird was found on the Sunshine Coast. I'll bring you more on that coming up in just a few minutes' time. After this number by Desiree. It's a bit of a soulful tune. A feel-good one all the same too. It's Life.
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That song by the Pink Skin Potato, Desiree, and Life. It's a cheery one. I like that song. What do you think? You can tell me 1-300-903-222. Talking about music, hello to you, Deb. You've said, regarding Aria's decision to

0: No, to AI-generated music from the charts that won't feature on Australian music charts anymore. You've said someone needs to make a stand against those who haven't earned the rights of acknowledgement in the industry and public musical arena. Deb, thanks for your message there on 0487 993 222. You can see a few more jokes for Brad that are also bubbling along. Queensland, well, we've recorded our second bird flu case, and it is in our part of the world. It is in the Sunshine Coast. A dead seabird has tested positive for the H5 strain, and the wild shearwater was found at Castaways Beach. It's the second case of the bird flu identified in Queensland after a bird tested positive for the disease at Moreton Island in late July. Now, today, the Deputy Director General of Biosecurity for the Department of Primary Industries, Dr. Rachel Chay, spoke at a press conference, and this is what she had to say.
1: The Department of Primary Industries is responding to its second detection of H5 bird flu in Queensland. Samples from a single deceased shearwater found on Castaways Beach on the Sunshine Coast tested positive for H5 bird flu last night during initial testing at the Queensland Government Biosecurity Sciences Laboratory. There remains no detections in poultry, nor evidence of large-scale deaths in any animals in Queensland. This bird was one of more than 3,000 reports received in Queensland to the EAD hotline, and we would like to thank the public for their ongoing support. If you find sick or dead wildlife or birds, avoid contact, keep children and pets away, record what you see, and report immediately to the Emergency Animal Disease Hotline on 1800 675 888. So the Queensland's strategy and approach remains the same as it has been. We will continue enhanced surveillance through both government and public, and continue to triage reports of sick or injured or dead wild birds particularly, and test as necessary.
2: How many birds are currently being tested? What's the backlog of cases?
1: There is no backlog of cases being tested. As I said, we've received over 3,000 calls from the public to report. Of those cases, we've tested in the order of several hundred, and with only the two positive results.
2: So how come only several hundred were tested from that 3,000?
1: As you can appreciate, every year we receive reports of dead wild birds as they migrate. Those reports are all managed through the Emergency Animal Disease Hotline. They are all spoken to by a veterinarian and triaged. There are some birds where it is quite obvious that they had no symptoms or evidence of bird flu, so we have to make sure that we are triaging high-risk detections.
0: That is Dr. Rachel Chay, Deputy Director of Director General rather of Biosecurity, speaking earlier today. And tomorrow you'll hear from the State Primary Industries Minister Tony Perrott on Queensland's response. Coming up after the 4 o'clock news, I wonder whether you've heard about the government's proposal for a $5,000 cap for veterans when it comes to accessing allied health. It's caused a lot of pushback from within the defence community amongst veterans within RSLs. After the 4 o'clock news, you'll hear from LNP member for Hinkler, David Batt, on why he'd like to see the government abandon its plans as they are at the moment. Also, we'll take a closer look at AI data centres and really take a deeper dive as to how much water they do use. It's a bit unclear. I'm still a bit unsure from yesterday's discussion. So let's have a look at that and Foodie Tuesday. Yum, yum. Gnocchi, sage butter, beetroot, all coming your way after four. It's news time.
3: It is just wonderful. We really enjoy being here. We like the community.
4: Bringing us closer together.
5: I think the big one would be the people. The people here, the small community we have. Yeah, they're pretty special.
4: ABC Wide Bay.
6: ABC News, good afternoon. I'm Michael Bausch. Queensland's CFMEU inquiry has heard disturbing claims that the militant union used intimidation and fear against a security boss during a bitter construction dispute. Toby Loftus reports.
7: Grant Killen, the managing director of private security business Concentric Concepts, was engaged by contractor BMD to provide some services.

0: to the Centenary Bridge upgrade project in Brisbane's west. BMD had been involved in a long-running dispute with the CFMEU. Mr. Killen told the inquiry in May 2024 he found a tracking device on his car, and on one occasion he saw drones hovering above his home with his dog poisoned soon after. Earlier today, the inquiry was shown evidence the CFMEU had engaged former police detective Mick Featherstone as a private investigator to conduct research into BMD executives. Mr. Killen said he noticed Mr. Featherstone outside his house one day. The inquiry in Brisbane continues.
1: The Queensland government's revealed its tough new breach of bail laws will see repeat offenders, including children, locked up for a mandatory minimum of 12 months. Here's state political reporter Laura Lavelle.
2: The LNP promised to introduce breach bail go-to-jail laws in July, but up until this morning, a mandatory minimum sentence for the proposed laws had not been publicly announced. The bill would create a new offence, which judges can apply to serious repeat offenders, to mandate they serve a minimum 12 months in prison if they breach their bail conditions. Premier David Crisafulli has confirmed the laws will capture adults and children.
3: Queenslanders deserve to know when a serious repeat offender is given bail, there are consequences if they choose to offend again.
2: The proposed laws are set to be introduced to Parliament on Thursday.
1: The Queensland government says it'll prioritise the protection of vulnerable wildlife after the state's second case of H5 bird flu. A dead shearwater found at Castaways Beach on the Sunshine Coast has tested positive. Chief Biosecurity Officer Dr. Rachel Shea says they'll continue to maintain an enhanced surveillance program.
4: We are not attempting in Australia to eradicate bird flu from wildlife. Rather, we are moving to a management approach that sees us continue our surveillance and also make sure we are protecting vulnerable species.
1: Pakistani negotiators say they've made major breakthroughs during emergency talks in Tehran aimed at defusing the latest regional tensions and reopening the blocked Strait of Hormuz. Linda Gruen reports.
5: The Pakistani military says they talked about how to prevent a further escalation of the conflict, ways to reach a negotiated settlement, and the reopening of the vital oil shipping channel, which has been effectively blocked by Iran since the war began. The comments come after the US slapped a range of fresh sanctions on Iran and issued a stern warning to the countries doing business with them. The Iranian regime has since promised to retaliate and says it's fully prepared for the US sanctions. It's also warned tankers not to go via the Strait of Hormuz without its permission.
1: Supermarket giant Coles has posted a $1.26 billion underlying annual profit. That's a better than expected 13% jump. It comes despite a $165 million post-tax hit from a federal court worker underpayment penalty. Core food sales were up by more than 5%. To sports, and Broncos captain Adam Reynolds has revealed more about his decision to end his final rugby league season ahead of schedule, insisting it was entirely his own choice to pull the pin two games early. The veteran halfback fronted the media today after ongoing calf problems officially ruled him out of Thursday's blockbuster clash against Melbourne. Reynolds says while he desperately wanted one last home match before retirement, he chose to step aside rather than risk letting his teammates down.
6: Ultimately, at the end of the day, it was my decision to call time, and I thought it was the right time to do it. Obviously, you know, whether it was going to be, you know, trying to get through another week battling injuries or whatnot.
1: Queensland's weather: showers, periods of rain and some storms tomorrow in the southeast. Isolated showers for the Maranoa and Warrego, north of Gladstone and northern Cape York. Fine elsewhere, possible morning fog about the east, south of Port Douglas. Brisbane rain easing 16 to 26. Partly cloudy in the southeast on Thursday, Friday and Saturday. 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
9: Hello, hello, hello. I hope your afternoon is rolling along well. In a moment, we're going to take a closer look at the government's plan to cap allied healthcare for veterans at $5,000. And after some really thoughtful debate yesterday on how AI data centres use water,

0: I'm on a mission to bring you the facts, and it's Foodie Tuesday. Oh, you know I like this part of the day. I have a scrumptious beetroot and ricotta gnocchi recipe with you. It features sage butter as well. I'm told it's pretty easy to pull together from foodie correspondent Joey Caruana. He'll be joining you and telling you how you can put this winning combination on your plate if you'd like it. This is what you need to do. You need to message beetroot. That's beetroot to 0487 993 222, and that recipe, it will land in your phone. Yesterday, well, I forgot to say happy Ukrainian Independence Day to you. Well, a little later on this afternoon, I'm really excited to introduce you to one of our newest citizens, a former Kilko resident, on how she's marked the day and her thoughts on being a Ukrainian Australian in 2026. St. George, you are still the coolest of the bunch right now at 17. It's normally Applethorpe, but that just shows that the cool change is moving through. Toowoomba and Applethorpe, you are on 20. Kingaroy, Nambour and Tawantin on 22. Warwick, you're on 23, and hello to you if you are in Warwick. Beerborough, 23. Maroochydore and Harvey Bay, 23. Bundy, 24. Dalby, 24. Gympie, 24. Maryborough, Gaindara and Roma, 25. And Gundy, you're on 26. You're also welcome to get in touch to weigh in on the Tuesday Dilemma on our numbers, 1300 903 222, or you can text me on 0487 993 222. On Children's Book Week, I've been asking you if you could step into just one book, what would it be and why? And if you do, you go into the draw to win a prize from the ABC prize cupboard. This was Louise in Missing Flat earlier today.
1: I remember reading it once as a child on a plane coming back from school and just laughing my head off because I was right at the beginning of the book, and it got quite tearful towards the end. Any child should read that, and you should read it as an adult too.
0: Talking about The Once and Future King by T.H. White. I'm surprised this one hasn't come up. Surely there's a few of you that would love to be roaming about Middle-earth, The Lord of the Rings, maybe be hanging out with the hobbits, potentially having fun underground with all the dwarves. Let me know. Producer Caitlin would love to go off to the Shire. Yeah, sounds like a good place to be. Sounds like a very happy, very innocent place to be. Margie, hello. You've said, hi, Evan. I'd be very happy to go through the cupboard to Narnia, but I wouldn't want to meet the scary characters. Margie, a big hello to you. It's 4:08. We're going to have a look at veteran support next with LNP Federal Member for Hinkler, David Batt.
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0: Day in your Monday. I can see that that recipe for beetroot gnocchi is coming your way. You message beetroot to 0487 993 222. Enjoy it. We ask a lot of those who serve, people who put their lives on the line to keep us safe. And I think there's a general understanding that when service is over, we should keep helping those people who put themselves in harm's way. I'm talking about our fireys, our police officers, and of course, our veterans. Where the debate exists is not whether we should support those who have served, but how much. And it's a debate that the federal government has been drawn into over its plans for a $5,000 limit on allied healthcare spending for veterans in the budget, with spending over that amount to require a demonstrated clinical need. I'm about to play you an excerpt from a speech delivered by Tasmanian Senator Jackie Lambie. And if there are kids about, you just might want to turn things down for the next 90 seconds or so as she shares a pretty confronting and explicit story. This is what she had to say about the government's plans.
4: This is an injury that is directly connected to my back injuries from my time in the army. My vagina was collapsing, and 3 months later it was taking my bladder with it because there is such limited access to gynecologists in rural and regional areas like Tasmania. I was looking and waiting for months for an appointment. They want us to fight for this country. You want us to have babies for the country, but you're not interested in supporting our reproductive system. I would like to ask the Prime Minister, Minister Miles and Minister Keogh, what they would do if their penis was hanging by a thread.

0: What would they do if treatment for that injury directly connected to their military service was denied by the Department of Veterans Affairs? Would they say, OK, no worries? I don't really need my penis? I don't think so. I don't think so. I'm asking you once more. I'm begging you, Prime Minister. We are already suffering enough. Drop the bloody cap. Drop it, mate. It is so unfair.
1: Tasmanian Senator Jackie Lambie there talking about her own health needs as a veteran and calling for the government to axe its plans to cap allied health spending at $5,000, with spending over that to require a demonstrated clinical need. Locally, the issue has been drawing heat. David Batt is the LNP federal member for Hinkler, which runs from Bundaberg to Hervey Bay. He's been campaigning on the issue. Hi, David.
2: G'day, Evan. How are you?
1: I'm doing well. You've been at the Hervey Bay RSL today talking with veterans. What are they telling you?
2: Yeah, very similar stories to what you just heard there from the Senator. So, everybody that I talk to that are veterans and their families and supporters want to scrap the cap. That's what it's all about. When they went overseas and asked by this government or all governments to go overseas and fight for our country, they didn't have a cap on their service, and now we shouldn't give them a cap when they come home either.
1: The government says it will commit to continuity of access. Isn't it reasonable enough to just maintain current support for keeping a closer eye on spending as the government's intending here?
2: Well, the problem is they didn't go out to our veteran community or anyone else before they brought this in. So the veterans are very concerned about this unknown process. The money, the budget's come in now. They've told them they're going to have a cap, but no one knows what the process is going to be to get above that cap. And most veterans have a problem history with the department and when they've dealt with the department, so they're all very concerned about how this is going to work.
1: In your part of Queensland, what do you think it will mean at a practical level for veterans if this cap does go ahead?
2: Well, we're already hearing from our veterans that they do have a very big concern about it. So this whole Hinkler area, Bundaberg and Hervey Bay and right through, we have a very high population of veterans moving here, or have already born here, but also those that have moved here for the lifestyle as well. I was talking today with the president of Hervey Bay RSL sub-branch, Brad Gray, himself a veteran from Vietnam. And, he had over 1,000 veterans that are in the association, but also he says there's another 1,000 out there that aren't even a part of the association, and all of them that he talks to are having the same issues, having to get a cap on their service.
1: You're listening to Drive with me, Evan Wallace. I'm speaking with the LNP's federal member for Hinkler, David Batt. You're welcome to get in touch about anything that you hear on the show on 1300 903 222, or flip me a message on 0487 993 222. David Batt, staying on veteran support, there's been some money that's come into your part of the world through the Building Excellence and Support and Training Grant, which is supposed to fund compensation and wellbeing advocacy services. What sort of difference will this make?
2: Yeah, this is a positive from the government. So this program is already in place, but it was refunded every 12 months. So what the government has done is expand that out to a three-year process, which gives more stability to those associations that get this funding. In the Hinkler electorate, there was five different organisations that were funded over that period, and so for the next 3 years they have more support than they were, which is great. What they do with that is that they provide advice about claims, they put in assistance with claims, entitlements, and just give that advocacy on behalf of veterans and their families.
1: On a couple of other issues of the day, Queensland has just registered its second case of H5 bird flu, with the dead shearwater found on the Sunshine Coast. How concerned are you about what this might mean for industry and wildlife across your electorate?
2: Well, I think everybody's concerned, and they should be as well. It's deeply concerning. There's almost 300 confirmed events across Australia now, with two in Queensland. It's concerning, but as we say I used to in my disaster days, be alert but not alarmed, I suppose. People need to be high priority about what they're doing and listen to what the government and the department are asking them to do. So it's good that the federal government is keeping the coalition informed about this biosecurity threat, that the politics have taken a back seat on this. and that we're all out there with our farmers and our agricultural industry as number one priority for this.
1: And in a moment, we're going to take a closer look at data centres. There are a lot of callers yesterday who shared their concern about how data centres use water. Is this a position or concern that you share, Dave Abbott?
2: I think, in Queensland, obviously water is an issue, and that we don't want to be fighting with water with our agricultural industry, our farming sector. So anyone that wants to put an application in for a data centre should go through those processes that they need to, and ultimately the people in the community should have a voice on any proposal like any other major project.
1: And I'm going to throw our Tuesday dilemma to you. Today we are getting to the spirit of things with Children's Book Week. I'm sure that there's a few events that you've attended or have planned over the next few days. And I'm asking the question, if you could step into the world of just one book, what would it be for you, David Batt?
2: Gee, it's one of those hard ones for me. I'm trying to remember all the books that we ranked, but probably I remember one with my two daughters was The Hungry Little Caterpillar. It was always a good one to read and go through day after day after day.
1: Oh, it's a good one. It's a good counting story as well. David Batt, thanks so much for your time this afternoon.
2: Thank you.
1: David Batt there, and the caterpillar does become a beautiful little butterfly in the end as well. He's the LNP federal member for Hinkler Drive this afternoon, talking not just bird flu and data centres, but also the federal government's planned cap to limit spending on veteran and allied healthcare to $5,000, with spending over that amount to require demonstrated clinical need from July next year. Now, in a statement, the government has said that the veterans will continue to have access to allied health services above the $5,000 threshold where there is a clinical need. The government's priority is ensuring veterans receive high-quality care that supports their health and well-being, not limit access to treatment. The intent of upcoming consultation is to ensure changes to the system do not result in a gap in service for veterans who have a clinical need to access allied health services.
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1: Let's find out whether it's getting busier out there. Brad Hunter, how are things looking on our roads?
4: It certainly is, unfortunately, Evan. We've had a couple of crashes now. So we've had a crash on the Bruce Highway northbound right lane after the Deception Bay Road exit at Burpengary. As you make way out of Brisbane, traffic is nearly back to Anzac Avenue there. Crews still getting that crash cleared in the right lane. And then just after that, we've had a single big crash, Bruce Highway southbound in the right lane after Yulman Road at Burpengary East. That traffic is getting back to Buchanan Road. It is very heavy for that southbound run as well. The breakdown on the Bruce Highway northbound shoulder has been cleared after Steve Irwin Way at Beerburrum. Sunshine Motorway, not too bad, just under speed through Mountain Creek and Caloundra. Busy bus ways approaching Kawana Way and Link Road and Little Mountain. Busy on Nickel Way through Bocarina and Marana, and also northbound on Kawana Way around Main Drive and Lake Kawana Boulevard. Around the northern beaches, it has settled down. It was busy earlier. Sunshine Motorway southbound around Yandina, Coolum Road at Coolum, and your Monday Noosa Road outbound. A little bit slower now through Noosaville approaching Begmans Road, and eastbound around the Donella Bridge this afternoon has been quite busy. Gibby, Maryborough, Harvey Bay, generally light conditions around there. The Bruce Highway has been a little bit busy around Maryborough West and Childers Road, a little bit stop start as you make way through South Bingra. And around Bundaberg, around Bundaberg itself at Kalki and Ashfield has been slow. Bundaberg Ring Road, both ways around Telegraph Road. And a good run around Toowoomba and the Darling Downs. A little bit busy on James Street in spots around South Toowoomba. I'm Brad from ATM. More details around quarter to five on ABC Local Radio Queensland.
1: Oh, Brad, love it. Very quickly, this one has come in from Warwick and Rockville. And definitely no AI assisting this joke. He said, why should you never allow a dragon to do clothes alterations on synthetic cloth?
4: Oh, gee, I don't know.
1: Their hot breath keeps melting the clothes. Oh, goodness. Brad, we'll see you at...
4: That's so bad, we love it.
1: We do indeed. We'll see you at 20 to 5.
4: Thanks.
1: That is Brad there with things are getting a little bit busier across different parts of where you call home. In a moment, yesterday, lots of interesting thoughts, interesting conversation that we had featured as we were looking at the role and the use of water when it comes to AI data centres. We heard that Dalby is the proposed home for what will be Australia's largest AI data centre on land that's currently a feedlot. So what water and energy will it need to operate? Take a closer look at that very, very soon. You can also weigh in on our Tuesday Dilemma. I'm enjoying seeing the books that you'd like to hop into. Libby and Calandra, hello to you. It's on Children's Book Week. I'm asking if you could dive into just one book, enter the world, live in it, essentially. What would it be? And you said, good afternoon.

0487993222 if you'd like to be like Gabe in Yamundi and get that recipe, that beetroot gnocchi recipe with sage butter. Just message beetroot to 0487993222. I know a few of you have some mixed feelings about the musical magpie. It's always alliteration, isn't it? That goes by the name Billy Joel. I think he's okay. This is the way you are. Just the way you are.

0: Oh, that saxophone, it tastes like a strawberry. It feels like a warm cup of tea. I really like that. Just the Way You Are by Billy Joel. It's 24 past four. You are listening to Drive with me, Evan Wallace. Now, yesterday, there was some great conversation, some great reflections on the use of water in AI data centres. This is Ben on the Sunshine Coast.
1: I don't see any difference between the size of the industry. So I'd compare like AI and data centres in terms of money and land usage. I would compare it to very similar to mining, and I don't think that they should be exempt from finding their own water or subject to water restrictions and stop putting it back onto the community, which ultimately the taxpayer or the community bears the cost.
0: Now, we know when we talk artificial intelligence data centres, there are a lot of strong feelings, like those just shared by Mark from Morrowfield. You've said data centres and AI in general will be the end of the human race as we know it. Give it 50 years or so and nobody will have a job. It's a grim future that you spell out there, Mark. Thanks for your message on 0487 993222. Well, what we do know that in 10 years' time, data centres will use as much power as all the homes in the states of New South Wales and Victoria put together. That's the warning from the

0: Australian energy market operator. The federal government is proposing to override Queensland's opposition to clean energy requirements for data centres, which would tie new builds to using recycled water and renewable energy. So how much energy and water do data centres use? To help us make sense of the future of data centres is Associate Professor Joel Gilmore from Griffith University. Joel produced a report for the Climate Council on the inputs required to run data centres. Good afternoon to you, Joel.
1: G'day, how are you?
0: Doing well. Now, the proposed data centre in Dalby, which kick-started a lot of this conversation, is an area that's known to be drought-prone. How much water does a data centre need to run?
1: Well, this is one of those questions where you can have a really good answer or a really bad answer. And some data centres want to use, we're talking like multiple Olympic swimming pools worth of water every day. And they use that for cooling, all of those chips inside the data centre that are crunching numbers or running Teams calls or doing AI or whatever it is that produces a lot of heat and needs a lot of cooling. Now, you can, however, run data centres. It's a little bit more expensive to build, but you can use sort of air cooling or closed-loop cooling where there's a big top-up water initially, but after that, you don't need much ongoing water. And that's a much more sustainable option for a country like Australia.
0: It's interesting. So different strategies that can be used in terms of the infrastructure around it. And then I suppose the question would be, can you use all, I mean, is essentially water just water? Does it matter whether it's recycled water or does it matter if it's bore water? For all the different infrastructure, does that end output, does the type of water you're using have any input there, like any bearing on the amount that needs to be used?
1: Look, again, for some designs, you want to have really pure water, a bit like if you've got a coffee machine at home, you know, have to descale it every so often if you're using tap water. So there can be times where you want really pure water, but for a lot of these, you know, yes, recycled water is fine, and maybe even better if you've, you know, got complete control over how that water is cleaned and produced. So if you're going for that air-cooled sustainable option or a closed-loop cooling, then, yeah, you know, you've got a bit more flexibility of how you get that water and what it looks like.
0: Let's stay with this centre that has been proposed in Dalby. Just how much bigger will this data centre be compared to everything else in the country?
1: The scale of these new data centres, particularly the one in Dalby, it is almost hard to believe. So, yeah, one of the biggest loads we have in Australia are our aluminium smelters, like the Boyne Island smelter, and it uses about a gigawatt, 1,000 megawatts of electricity at any moment. You know, in a household, we probably use about 5 kilowatts. So this is using like 1 million kilowatts. The Dalby data centre that's been proposed is nearly 50% bigger again than one of those smelters.
0: So massive, really, really huge scale that's there.
1: Really huge. 10% of Queensland's energy could end up going to that one data centre.
0: Gosh, sounds like a lot. You're listening to Drive. I'm Evan Wallace, and I'm speaking with Associate Professor Joel Gilmore from Griffith University about water and energy inputs needed to run data centres after the country's largest data centre has been proposed for Dalby, on land that's currently a feedlot. Now, the proposal for that data centre, it's supposed to use recycled wastewater. That's surely a safe way of having minimal impact, isn't it, Joel?
1: I think it's really great to see data centres looking at that way of being sustainable. And yes, if you're using wastewater with a closed-loop cooling, which sounds like what they're talking about, then that is environmentally more sustainable. And I think for the community, it's a good way of minimising those impacts. The only thing you want to be really clear about is what happens if it's a really hot day or if there's otherwise drought conditions, just making sure that there's not going to be, you know, some extra clause that says that they want to draw extra water under those conditions. So devil's in the details always.
0: And just before we hit the 4:30 news with Ollie Wickham, there's been warnings about how much energy will need to be used by data centres in the future. Based on the 225 data centres in the pipeline, 165 already operational, the Australian Energy Market Operator says in 10 years, data centres could use as much energy as homes in New South Wales and Victoria put together. You've said that this site in Dalby could use 10% of Queensland's energy supply. This is all going to have a massive impact on our energy future, isn't it?
1: Absolutely. If we bring on new loads and we don't bring on new generation, the cheapest is always renewables plus batteries, a little bit of gas,

0: then we're going to see prices to everyone go up. So it's critical that we have those data centers have to bring their own renewables and match that so that we don't all pay for their power and their pollution.
1: Really appreciate your time this afternoon, Joel. Thanks so much for chatting with me on Drive.
0: Always great to chat. Thanks, mate.
1: That is Associate Professor Joel Gilmore from Griffith University about the water and energy inputs needed to run data centers after the country's largest data center has been proposed for Dalby. Also, at the same time, federal government's planning to overrule Queensland, legislating to tie new build to AI data centres to recycled water and renewable energy. In a moment, Foodie Tuesday, and then you're going to meet one of Queensland's newest Australians talking about life as a Ukrainian Australian in 2026. It was Ukrainian National Independence Day yesterday. There's been celebrations over the weekend the last few days. We'll get the lowdown there. That will be After News with Ollie Wickham, which is next.
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3: I live in Moore Park Beach. I like living there because of the forestry and having barbecues on the beach.
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1: At 28 minutes to 5, Ollie Wickham, hello. What's been making news?
4: How's it going, Evan? Making news this half hour, Queensland's opposition has accused the Premier of avoiding parliamentary scrutiny after he announced a mandatory 12-month jail term for bail breaches without releasing the full text of the bill. David Crisafulli today confirmed the headline penalty for repeat serious adult and children offenders, but the actual legislation won't be tabled until Thursday. Labor Deputy Leader Cameron Dick says the government is rushed and disorganised.
5: They make things on the fly, they don't provide the detail, and Queenslanders deserve to see that. So let's see what the bill actually says so Queenslanders know what their parliament is going to vote on.
4: A North Queensland man is due to appear in court today, accused of trying to smuggle more than $1 million worth of contraband into the Townsville Correctional Centre. Prison officers downed a drone in May, which was allegedly loaded with methamphetamine, GBL, prescription drugs, syringes, a mobile phone and a SIM card. The joint police operation included officers from the Bundaberg Criminal Investigation Branch. The 47-year-old is facing several charges, including drug trafficking. And a destructive tornado is torn through southern France, injuring more than 40 people and damaging hundreds of buildings. Winds of more than 100 kilometres per hour ripped the roofs off homes in the village of Pomas. Local authorities say about 2,800 households were without electricity on Monday evening local time, with several roads still being blocked. And more news at the top of the hour.
1: Thank you so much, Ollie.
4: Cheers.
1: Ollie, in about 10, 15 minutes' time, you're going to introduce us to one of Queensland's newest Australians. Who are we going to meet?
4: Yeah, we're going to meet a wonderful Ukrainian refugee who I met a couple of years ago when we went for a trip out to Kilcoy. The family fled Lviv with the Russian invasion and set up shop in Kilcoy, and just had only the nicest things to say about the Queensland community welcoming them to Australia. And look, that's a pretty, you know, apt and wrapped, you know, a pretty positive kind of spin on, you know, view of Australia and Queensland, that, you know, they're now Australian citizens. So yeah, some really positive news.
1: Looking forward to hearing it. Thank you so much, Ollie. Hello to you, Ryan and Warwick. Got a different tack where we started our time together with Aria banning AI. Wholly AI-generated songs from the charts. You've said, hey, Evan, AI is here. Well, it would be super progressive then for the ARIAs to have an exclusive AI category. Cheers, Ryan. Oh, that could be fascinating for all of the sort of tech engineers out there bending and playing with the frontiers of music. Ryan, it could work. Could be a safe, contained space for it. I don't know. In a moment, it is Foodie Tuesday time.
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1: Last week, we were celebrating the classic winter vegetable, the humble fennel, paired with a snapper. Today, another winter classic, the beetroot. Every week at this time of the day, I get hungry

0: and I start to look for food inspiration. That is where Joey Caruana comes in to help. He's a chef, a restaurateur based in Bergara. You might know him from all the mill cafes that are peppered along the coast. Hi, Joey.
1: Oh, good afternoon, mate. And I have to say, when I talk about winter vegetables and the lovely day in Bergara, it's hard to get my head around because it's lovely. It's like 25 degrees here today.
0: Oh, I'm enjoying it myself. I went for a swim before work today, and it really does feel like winter is behind us. But I'm just looking at the bureau right now on the radar. There is a cool change that's moving across, and we might just get a bit of a reminder as to, well, even how spring can feature. It's not supposed to be that cold. It's just going to be a bit wet.
1: Yeah.
0: Might change things a little bit. Joey, how's your week been so far, other than lovely days?
1: Yeah, look, we've had a great week. It's, Bergara and Bundy's sort of like really kicking on, and there's lots of tourists around. They're sort of enjoying the real good weather. And of course, we get to treat everybody for some amazing food. And when I thought about this dish, the beetroot and ricotta gnocchi, I did think about winter, but I thought, how do I make it that little bit of almost of a spring environment? So I thought like the butter and the sage to make it really light. So no heavy creams in this one.
0: Oh, I'm intrigued to dive in. Before we get there, beetroot is one of the heroes in this dish. How are the beets at this time of the year?
1: Yeah, look, they're really in, this is their prime time, so it's a real winter root vegetable. I feel like it's a Queensland vegetable. Obviously, it's not. But, when I think of a burger or a beetroot salad, I feel like it's a Queensland thing. Like, it's a big burger with some beetroot and pineapple. There's nothing says like Queensland to me, like beets, like beetroot.
0: Sliced beetroot, pineapples, mangoes. It's a pretty good trio. You are listening to Drive with me, Evan Wallace. I'm chatting with Joey Caruana, our Foodie Tuesday correspondent, and he has prepared a really good recipe for us. It is a beetroot and ricotta gnocchi with sage butter. A few of you are already texting in on 0487 993 222. If you would like a yummy gnocchi tonight, or maybe later in the week, like Gay and Your Monday, all you have to do is text beetroot, that's beetroot, to 0487 993 222. Joey, I've never made gnocchi from scratch. How difficult is that to do?
1: Now, this is the recipe for it. So traditionally, gnocchi is done with roasted potatoes or a steamed potato. But this is almost like a cheat gnocchi. And I have to say, it's become my favourite way to eat gnocchi. So it's a really easy recipe. And we swap out the potato with a bit of beetroot, but mostly ricotta. So it's really light, fresh, and you can finish off with lots of sauce. I'm going to talk your way through it. So we need some beetroot. Now, beetroot is one of those things that you want, like a raw beetroot. So we're going to get that. And I slice into into big wedges and sometimes wrap it in some foil before I put it in the oven, only to make that cooking process a bit quicker because they're quite thick, as you can imagine a beetroot would be. So we need some ricotta, some egg, some flour, parmesan cheese, salt and pepper, and then we get to the sauce where we're looking for butter, sage, and some lemon. So I'm going to talk you through this. It's really easy.
0: Oh, okay? Good. I'm excited.
1: Okay, so we've got the beetroot in the oven. We've got that cooking away. So we're going to get some flour, put it into a bowl. And I find it easier either to put in a bowl or a flat surface. I like to use a bowl because we're only going to use enough for about four people, right? So we've got about 250 grams of ricotta. Put that in the bowl, some plain flour, an egg. And once the beetroot's sort of roasted and softened off, you can either process it, like blitz in a quick food processor, or just squash it with a good old potato masher. And we're going to chuck that in. So we probably need about two beetroots. So we're going to get some really sweet colour, sweet and that intense colour from the beetroot. So when we bake anything like that, the caramelisation of the fruit or the vegetables intensifies. So that's what we're looking for into the whole mix of this thing. So we've got beetroot in.
0: 200 degrees for the beetroot?
1: Yeah, we want it hot. We want it pretty high. So we want the oven high. So we want to get it going because we don't want to spend a half an hour or so waiting for the beetroot to be ready. So we're probably looking about 15 to 20 minutes once at high temperature. And I do wrap it in foil just to make that sort of steam and bake a little bit faster. A bit like I suppose if you're doing a roasted spud or something like that, something that can make the temperature really, really high. So we're all in a bowl, mate, and this is how easy. We're going to mix with our hands. So this is awesome for kids, and I've done with this with kids. My kids, Harry and Poppy, love doing this sort of dish. So we're going to mix it together. Now, when I say not over-mix, I don't want you to match it together. So as long as everything comes together, so the flour's come together with the ricotta, the egg, and the beetroot, so you're going to get the consistency like a dough, like a bit like a pizza dough, if that makes sense.
0: Yeah, that sounds delicious.
1: Yeah, so we're going to get that out. We're going to push down to the bench, and then we're going to make some snakes, some gnocchi snakes. So you want to portion up so you can

0: probably do about a 30 centimeter snake, and then you're going to roll with your hands. If it's, and it doesn't really matter if it's unique, because, hey, you know, traditional Italians, they use a fork to and a little spoon to do their gnocchi. So all odds and shapes, is that's what we want. And if you can catch some more sauce, that's even better. So we're going to snake it up, get a knife, cut it into probably a 2 centimeter piece.
1: Yum.
0: And probably about this, I guess the diameter maybe of a 10 cent piece, if that makes sense.
1: Yep, that makes sense. Good reference.
0: Yeah, that's great. So you've got colour in there, beetroot, and you're going to roll out and just literally chop them up into your gnocchi size, big or small. I don't think it really matters. I think you could probably try it all and see what works for you guys. Really hot salted water. So we're going to put the gnocchi in there, okay?
1: Okay.
0: So this is how easy cooked gnocchi. We're putting it in. You know when it's ready? When it's floating to the top. That easy.
1: Oh, so that's all you need. Just need it to float along. All right.
0: Float along. Then we're talking the zesty sage butter. So this is a real French way to do it. But look, you're just basically, you're nutting the butter. And it sounds really difficult, but all you're looking for when you put your butter in a pan, so like a frying pan, you're probably about 80 grams of butter, and you want to probably about 8 or 10 leaves of fresh sage. And you're waiting for the butter to almost go golden. Do you know when it sort of like has a little fluffy bubbles on top of the butter? And
1: I know what you're saying. It's a pretty nice feeling.
0: Yeah, and you've got to make sure. I guess the key to that is not going over. But you can look. Don't be scared of going too high, because you can always turn the temperature down on your stovetop.
1: Okay.
0: Or you can lift your frying pan up and stop the cooking process.
1: Yeah.
0: You know, I think that's one of the key things.
1: Just don't want it thinning out too much.
0: Yeah, exactly right. So once we've got the gnocchi up on top of the pot, all boiled up, we're going to scoop them out, straighten the sage butter. You can even use some of that that water that comes. Don't be really worried if there's water still in there, because you're going to get some of that. Use it as some for your sauce. We're going to give it a real good toss in a bowl, some lemon zest, a squeeze of lemon, and some Parmesan cheese over the top. And look, that is winter. It sounds really deep. Like, when you hear about it, you go, oh, gnocchi, beetroot, and we're going to do all that together, and we're going to make some sage butter. But I've just talked you through the process, and I think it'll probably take you a good 15 to 20 minutes to get this done.
1: Joey, you have me hungry. I'm going to let you go, because we've got to find out what's happening on the roads. Thanks so much.
0: No worries, guys, and you know, get out and ask your grocers, well, what's fresh and what you can use all the time. So we'll talk next week.
1: Joey Caruana there with a great recipe. If you want it, beetroot to 0487-993-222. I think I've made Brad Hunter hungry.
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1: Hey, Brad, I bet you've got an appetite. What's happening on the roads?
3: Oh, I certainly have. Evan, some good news. Now, we had a couple of crashes on the Bruce Highway. The northbound crash has been cleared after Deception Bay Road at Burpengary, and the southbound crash, there was a single vehicle that southbound run after Yulman Road at Burpengary. So the delays at the moment, Bruce Highway northbound recovering from Mango Hill to the North Lakes, heavy through there, a bit of backlog, and southbound between Caboolture and Burpengary East after those early crashes north and southbound. Sunshine Motorway, busy both ways through Mountain Creek, Calland Road heavy inbound approaching Kawana Way, Link Road, a Little Mountain, Sunshine Motorway northbound, a little bit heavy at the moment, around Pacific Paradise and also around the Donella Bridge. Busy both ways now around the upgrade works and your Monday Noosa Road outbound to Noosaville as well. There's no other breakdowns report. We have had a crash this afternoon, though, around Avondale, just near Bundaberg. A single vehicle, Rosedale Road outbound before Yandra and Rose. So crews attending there. There's no delays. And generally a really good run around Toowoomba and the Darling Downs. A little bit under speed on James Street at times through South Toowoomba. I'm back from ATM, back after 5:15 on ABC Local Radio Queensland.
1: Thanks, Brad. We'll see you then.
3: Thank you.
1: Brad Hunter there with what is on your roads. Now, that number again, if you would like Joey Caruana's scrumptious recipe that has me hungry, I don't know how I'm going to get through to 6. I really don't. I'm going to have to find out what snacks might be about, because, oh, I'm ravenous. I'm really feeling it right now. I feel like I've had a big night and now I'm needing something to sate the tummy. I really, really am. Joey Caruana's recipe for a delicious beetroot gnocchi. This is what he had in there with his beetroot and ricotta gnocchi with sage butter. Great ingredients, simple process. It's all spelled out for you. All you have to do is message beetroot to 0487-993-222. That's beetroot, BEETROOT. That's BEETROOT. I'm being, I don't know, some sort of defunct AI there. If you'd like that recipe, it's going to land in your phone. You just text it and you get it, you know, and then you cook it, hopefully. That's the aim for these sort of things. I'm hungry. I'm going to give it a go. I've never made gnocchi, so this is going to be one of my challenges. I'm going to use this recipe because we like the sound of beetroot at winter time. Coming up next, though, the Ukrainian community here in our part of Queensland has been celebrating. They've been celebrating 35 years since declared independence from the USSR, and to mark the day and to answer why this is so significant, especially with the ongoing war, you're going to hear from a refugee who called a town in our patch home, and there's some lovely new developments in their life. That is all ahead for you on Drive, but I want to get you singing to the top of your voice. I want to get you pumped up. I want you feeling good as we reach 5 o'clock. It's you two and Fried. I'm Evan, keeping you company till six and in need of a snack.
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hope that has you singing along. I was singing at the top of my voice is there. Fried by U2. So many good songs to come out of Ireland. So many great artists, so many great bands and musicians, and U2 being absolutely up there amongst the finest, the real finest. I love it. I really do. And I love how many of you are messaging in for our beetroot gnocchi recipe. Hi, Nuria. You've said, hi, Evan. I'm hungry too. May I please have the link for the recipe? It sounds delicious. Thanks kindly, Nuria. Nuria, I have good news for you. So you've managed to find us on Drive. Hello to you. Thank you very much for the message, and I hope you're having a lovely day. Nuria, this is all you have to do. You've got to message beetroot to 0487 993 222. That's beetroot to 0487 993 222.

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1: Evan with you. Great spending this afternoon with you. Yesterday, I forgot to say Happy Ukraine Day. It marked the anniversary of the country's independence from the Soviet Union in 1991, 35 years ago. Australia is now deeply linked with Ukraine through our military support for the defence of the Russian invasion, but also through all the Ukrainians who have moved to Australia over decades and have called Australia home. You might remember a couple of years ago meeting Ukrainian refugees Lyanya Drevnak and her husband Markian, who moved to Kilkoy after fleeing Lviv after the Russian invasion. The family uprooted their three kids and settled into life in, well, a quintessential Queensland country town. To acknowledge and to really tap into what Ukraine Day means, Liana now is a newly minted Australian citizen. And she spoke with producer Ollie Wickham, who asked, wanting to find out how that process went, becoming one of our new Aussies. This is what she had to say.
2: To be honest, like, the Australian government provide everything to us, like, after we left Ukraine, after war started, so thanks for that. So yeah, we've got a permanent visa like a year ago, I believe so. And we applied for citizenship a couple months ago. So now we are citizen.
3: Amazing. Congratulations.
2: Thank you.
3: is there a little bit of bittersweetness too? When we spoke a couple of years ago, you were still really looking home, and you know, you've still obviously got family and all the connections, and the war was, you know, in full swing then, and it still looks like we're not near the end.
2: Yeah, it looks the same, I would say. I visited Ukraine a couple of months ago, and like, it's like scary up there, to be honest, because I visited my mom. And like, and Russia still continue to bomb us. So it's even my city, which is close to Poland border, is not safe place for living, I would say.
3: There's a pretty decent Ukrainian community in Queensland too, isn't there? How interconnected are you?
2: Yeah, we usually Ukrainian people usually close to each other, I would say, and like every year we come to Ukrainian Brisbane Club to celebrate Independence Day. And unfortunately, this year we didn't have that opportunity because our ceremony was the same day. But yeah, usually meet each other, have some activity up there.
3: What's Ukraine Day mean to you?
2: Oh, it's very important day, to be honest, because like we've got that independence and we're now fighting for it. It's especially nowadays, it's very important to be united, I would say, keep in touch with each other and support Ukraine to be able to be independent.
3: How tough is it looking at the impacts of this war on your home country?
2: It's like really tough, especially in the capital city. And like, I usually follow all news, and every day, like, we have a lot of people killed and injured. So it's like for people who living in Ukraine, it's hard time, I would say.
3: There's been some debate about whether elections should be held. Do you have thoughts and feelings?
2: I believe we need that election, but I can't imagine how to do it right now. Because, you know, like, I believe in democratic, I have some democratic beliefs. So, and like our president is now like more than 5 years. So people should have a choice, to be honest. But I can't judge anybody or suggest something because I'm not there.
3: Is that a tough feeling to manage, that you are so loyal, your family are there, there's so much tying you back, but then you're here too? Is that a tough thing to kind of juggle, those feelings?
2: Yes, it's hard, you know. Every time I see some news, I have to call and check whether everybody is safe, because

0: Every city can be impacted by like Russian attack.
1: Do you think a ceasefire is a way forward to end the conflict?
0: To be honest, I have no idea. Because I'm given our history and like recent, not recent, like given the fact of the war, Russian is not going to stop anyway. So they will continue to force us to do whatever they want. But this, I believe we need some help from whole world. I believe so. We are fighting for everyone, for like for freedom, rules. What I believe so.
1: There's been a development today. The new UK Prime Minister Andy Burnham has visited Ukraine as his first international visit, and he's announced that they're handing blueprints to Ukraine to produce the long-range missiles that have been really effective in the defense of Ukraine.
0: It would be great, to be honest, because you know, like every day we see those horrible news, and every day people suffer. So it would be great to have some support and help.
1: Speaking of support and help, what's your experience of the kind of reception for you here in Queensland and in your local community? I remember when we spoke a couple of years ago, you were saying that it was just people were open arms. I'm guessing with citizenship kind of answers it, right?
0: Like nothing changed, to be honest. We are so thankful for everything. So there were a lot of support, and I believe still we have a lot of support. Australia provide a lot of like support for Ukrainian people, like with study, helping with jobs, with I believe apartment, something like that, and people around helped her a lot as well. I don't believe I meet somebody who complain. Everybody got a lot of support. I have a feeling I belong more here than there right now. So it's like only because of that support and help. And thank you again for all support for Ukraine as well.
2: What an incredible story and an amazing person. Uljana Drevnuk speaking with the ABC's Ollie Whitcomb. Uljana and her family packed their bags immediately after the Russian invasion of Ukraine and settled the family in Kilcoy. The family have now moved to Brisbane following work and study. Life has settled into the familiar, busy rhythm of family life. We are approaching the 5 o'clock news, and yesterday I felt a bit down to get that news and that statistic that the Sunshine Coast and Toowoomba, top 10 places in Australia for rental unaffordability. So, what can the federal government do when it comes to pulling levers and making our rentals a bit more available and fixing the housing crisis? Hear from someone who has thought long and hard about this. Also on Drive, it's Drive DJ. It is coming your way. I want all kids and children related songs today. And you can send your suggestions through already on 0487 993 222. What's it going to be? What songs will DJ Ollie spin?

0: ABC News. Good afternoon. I'm Michael Bausch. The head of construction giant BMD has told the Queensland CFMEU inquiry his company is reviewing the conduct of two long-term managers accused of guiding outlaw bikies into a union workspace. Toby Loftus reports.
1: The Commission of Inquiry into the Militant Union last week heard claims that a crane operator was threatened by members of the bikie gang at the Centenary Bridge upgrade site in June 2024. Senior BMD general managers Rob Pickard and Steve Thomas were seen on CCTV walking several metres in front of the group and making hand gestures towards the operator. BMD CEO Scott Power today told the inquiry the company was reviewing the information and working with their legal team and board to determine if any action is required. But he said he trusted the accounts of the two men who deny any involvement, as they had both been long-term employees and he knew Mr. Pickard both socially and professionally.
0: Queensland has recorded its second case of H5 avian flu, with a dead seabird testing positive on the Sunshine Coast. Ned Hammond reports.
2: The wild shearwater was found at Castaways Beach. Biosecurity officials have confirmed the dead bird returned a positive result last night following initial testing for H5 bird flu. Samples have been sent to the CSIRO to confirm the result. It's the second case of bird flu identified in Queensland after a bird tested positive for the disease at Moreton Island in late July. South Australia has seen mass bird mortality events, and this week a seal became the first mammal with a confirmed case. Primary Industries Minister Tony Perrott says the government's top priority is protecting the state's poultry sector.
0: Queensland's Treasurer is demanding an urgent overhaul of the GST system. The Productivity Commission wants Canberra to scrap a controversial 2018 agreement that's funnelled tens of billions of extra dollars to Western Australia at the expense of the other states. David Janetsky's told Parliament the unfair formula means resource-rich regional communities are doing all the heavy lifting.
3: Queensland is being short-changed. The current methodology penalises states like Queensland for developing resources interests in the national interest while rewarding states that don't. The GST pie is growing, but our share of it is getting smaller.
0: Overseas, Britain is supercharging Ukraine's war effort against Russia. It's handing over high-tech missile blueprints so Kiev can build its own long-range weaponry on the home front, as Catherine Diss reports.
4: The UK's Prime Minister, Andy Burnham, visited Kyiv on his first overseas trip as leader. Chairing a coalition of the willing meeting, Mr. Burnham pledged support for Ukraine despite Russia's threat of consequences, and beside his French and German counterparts, promised to strengthen Kyiv's air defences as the European Union released $10 billion in military aid to do the same. Ukraine's President Volodymyr Zelensky will be hoping it prompts his US counterpart Donald Trump to allow Kyiv to also manufacture America's Patriot missile interceptors at home in the face of a global shortage.
0: To sport, and Broncos skipper Adam Reynolds says he's incredibly thankful for everything rugby league has given him over the last 15 years. The retiring star halfback fronted the media today after yesterday confirming he'd missed the last two rounds of the season with a stubborn calf strain. Reynolds played the bulk of his career with South Sydney, but he was full of praise for the Broncos and the broader Brisbane community.
5: The club's done amazing things for me and my family, and will forever be in debt to the club. Give me an opportunity to come up from Sydney and, you know, chase that dream.
0: To finance on the markets, the ASX 200 gained 61 points today to close at 9,165. The Australian dollar's worth 71.44 US cents. Queensland's weather: showers, periods of rain and some storms tomorrow in the southeast. Isolated showers for the Maranoa and Warrego, north of Gladstone, as well as northern Cape York. Fine elsewhere, possible morning fog in the east, south of Port Douglas. Brisbane, rain easing, 16 to 26. The Gold Coast, 15 to 26. The Sunshine Coast, 15 to 25. Ipswich, 11 to 27. Partly cloudy for the southeast on Thursday, Friday and Saturday. On Moreton Bay, seas below 1 metre. 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

0: I'm already getting really excited. It might even be keeping the hunger away. After 5:30, DJ Ollie will be dropping by, spinning tunes, and on National Children's Book Week. It is all kid-related songs. We're not necessarily asking for kids' music. You can go there if you like, but songs that reference kids. Like this classic by MGMT. You know, I saw them live 2010, 2011. One of the best dances that I've ever had. It's Evan here, keeping you company on Drive until 6. Do have some important matters to get into. You don't need me to tell you that our part of Queensland is facing a housing crisis. Each year, it feels like the situation is getting worse. And for renters, well, the numbers show it. This is from our conversation that we had yesterday, looking at the Everybody's Home 2026 Priced Out Report. Have a little bit of a listen.
1: Back when we had rentals that were affordable across Australia, the government played a much bigger role. You know, teachers, public servants, construction workers, all sorts of people used to be able to rent affordably from the government. They've really pulled away from that in the past couple of decades and become much more reliant on the private sector. And in that time, we've seen, rents really grow astronomically.
0: And where did we land? We landed with the Sunshine Coast being the fourth least affordable place for renters in the whole country, and Toowoomba being the 10th. That was May Azizi there, the spokesperson from Everybody's Home, and also the deputy CEO of Anglicare. There have been some movements that have been put in place by the federal government to impact and influence the cost of houses and rentals in Australia all through their budget reforms on negative gearing and capital gains tax arrangements. You're about to hear from someone who wants to see the government go further. We'll zoom into that in just a moment. Weather coming your way, traffic as well. We'll unveil the winner for today's Tuesday Dilemma. That's all ahead, but also, very importantly, if you would like your beetroot gnocchi recipe, just message beetroot to 0487 993 222. So many of you getting it. I'm really happy to see that you're quite excited by, I think it's our first vegetarian dish that we have put up on Foodie Tuesday for some time. And your children's songs that you might like DJ Ollie to spin. That's not kids' songs. It's not Humpty Dumpty necessarily. It's songs that might reference kids and children. It's 5:08. 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
0: here at the Thames in St George, where the cool changes there is 16, Applethorpe 18, Toowoomba 20, Nambour, Toowoonton, Beerburrum and Maroochydore 21, Warwick, Kingaroy, Harvey Bay and Gympie 22, Bundy, Dolby and Maryborough 23, Roma and Gundy on 24, and Gaindar, it is 25. So how do we tackle rental unaffordability in the country, and what do we need to do to make sure that our housing crisis, well, we can turn the needle just a little bit the other way when it comes to housing affordability? On the line, we have the CEO of the Grattan Institute, Dr. Aruna Sadhanapalli. She's been thinking a lot about this over the last number of years and wants the government to go further. Aruna, hello to you and welcome to Drive.
4: Hi there.
0: Yesterday, we had some pretty grim figures that came in on rental unaffordability in the Sunshine Coast and Toowoomba. Realistically, what would be top of your list when it comes to government action to see this change?
4: Yeah, so when it comes down to the unaffordability, particularly of rental housing, this isn't a problem that has happened overnight. It's decades in the making. And we can see it in the data that we haven't built the homes that we need, and that's been the case for quite some time now. And in particular, one of the things that we've done in Australia is we've sprawled, even as our cities have gotten, our regions have had a growing population, an ageing population, even as we've needed more homes, We've not lifted the density around where our infrastructure is.
0: Interesting. So you're mentioning a density there. It's a fascinating one to sort of zone in on, because like my understanding is that that is something which is can be a state government responsibility, it can be a local government responsibility. How do you pull together the spaghetti noodle soup of governments to actually see change on that?
4: Yeah, it's a really important dimension of this, because actually, this is the stuff that is in everyone's interest, but people can, you know, shift the decision on someone else. They think that, well, my suburb's fine and I just want density the next suburb over. But if everyone makes that decision to push off density somewhere else, we end up with density nowhere. And that's why, you know, it's state governments that do need to step in to make sure that we've got cities and regions that actually function effectively. And if, you know, we come to sort of what makes a place that works, you need people to be able to live close to where jobs are, and you need people to live close

0: to where we've got infrastructure. And if you keep pushing people out further and further away, what we see is not only that their commute times increase and their quality of life degrades, but also they're less likely to be able to get to the jobs that anchor their lives.
1: Design, urban planning, density being an important part, and that it feeds into building new supply, which you hear from all sides of politics. At the Grattan Institute, and you're listening to Drive with me, Evan Wallace, and chatting with the CEO of that institute, Dr. Aruna Sadhanapalli, you're urging the government to go further than what it put in place with the federal budget, with changes to negative gearing and also capital gains tax arrangement to keep up the pace of reform. What's top of your list to actually improve affordability and make sure more people can afford to keep a house over their head, or a roof over their heads?
0: So, I mean, look, in terms of, you know, what's top of our list in terms of really immediate things, the government does have a system through rent assistance to get financial assistance to people who are most at risk of rental stress and homelessness. So we have a recommendation. The government has taken steps to lift rent assistance, to their credit, over their last term of government. We still don't think that they've done quite enough. When we did some analysis, we looked at exactly what rent assistance can get you in Australia's cities. We think there's more work to be done on that side. But that can only ever be a small piece of the puzzle. We need our housing system to be more broadly affordable. And that means, as we've just talked about, it means having the right settings in place so that we're building enough homes for a changing population. I know people talk a lot about, you know, population growth, but it's actually it's a more complicated story than that. We're getting older and our households are getting smaller, which means we need different sorts of homes to the homes we needed before. We need less large houses, for big families, and we need smaller homes that fit smaller and older households. And so some part of this is about more homes, but it's also about homes that are better fit to what the Australian population looks like today.
1: It seems to be a really important part of what you're pushing for and calling for. We have these conversations often in our day-to-day lives about just how much it costs to how much rent costs, how much our mortgages cost, and how much houses cost. Any other practical solutions, any sort of glimmers of hope that you have conversations with government representatives, with officials, when you're having those conversations, what are you urging them? What are you egging them on to change, to do, that would actually make a difference in this space?
0: Well, for a long time, for about a decade, Grattan was egging them on to make changes to the tax settings that were driving more and more money into our housing system. And to their credit, that's what they did in the budget in May. It'll take some time to see the results of that. So currently what we're seeing with house prices is mainly to do with interest rates. It's less to do with the tax reforms, but we expect over time that what the tax reforms are going to do is stop making it such a tax preferential thing to plough your savings into housing, into established housing. That's been the dynamic in Australia for years now, that's where people have tended to put their extra savings, predominantly for tax reasons, and that's not a productive place to put people's savings. It doesn't create new businesses, it doesn't create any jobs, it just inflates the cost of established housing. So that's the big glimmer of hope, is that we've seen this reset that's hopefully seeing people make different choices with where they put their savings, and not basically taking on the job of being a landlord when they're not really looking to be a landlord, and they're not looking to be a stable long-term landlord. They're just looking to make an investment, to make a capital gain, to flip a property.
1: Aruna, thank you so much for your time this afternoon.
0: My pleasure. Thank you.
1: That is Dr. Aruna Sadhanapalli from the Grattan Institute, talking about what sort of reforms she would like to see put in place to address our housing crisis, more supply, density arrangements, and for changes when it comes to investment and wealth. The Grattan Institute is a think tank that's been around since 2008, doing research to help shape the Australian policy conversation. Before we go to the Bureau, really quickly...
2: 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Traffic.
1: Let's find out what's happening on our roads. G'day, Brad.
3: Yeah, very good afternoon, Evan. Good news on the Bruce Highway between Brisbane and Sunshine Coast. That northbound traffic is easing now through North Lake, and southbound easing between Caboolture and Burpengary after crashes in both directions. Around the Sunshine Coast itself, still busy on Sunshine Motorway, both roads through Mount Creek. Calland Road inbound, approaching Quarterway Link Road is easing as well through there.

0: absolutely busy around the Tin Lily Bridge heading eastbound as you make way from Toronto this afternoon. No problem around Gympie, Maryborough, Harvey Bay. Looking good around Bundaberg. Just that single big crash at Avondale, Rosedale Road outbound at your random road. So crews still attending there. Very light traffic around Toowoomba and the Darling Downs. I'm back from 8:10 back around quarter 6 on ABC Local Radio Queensland.
1: Thank you so much, Brad. We will see you then. You are listening to Drive with me, Evan Wallace. I can see just outside Roma. It looks like it's getting a little bit wetter, a little bit rainier there as it makes its way east. I'm talking about a cool change. A change is going to come. In fact, it's here. Steph Spackman from the Bureau. Hello, hello.
2: Good afternoon.
1: It's coming. What do we need to know about it?
2: It is definitely on its way. That cloud band is currently, as you said, heading straight for Roma and moving across. So we'll be getting a little bit of precipitation coming from that tonight. Most thunderstorm activity seems to be south of the border, so I think we'll be spared thunderstorms with this particular front and trough system coming through. Looking at some rainfalls, probably up to about 3 or 4 millimetres across most of the region underneath this cloud band, but getting up a little bit higher on the ranges, possibility of 5 to 20 millimetres as we get up in that higher country about the Granite Belt.
1: Okay, so that's where we're at. Tell me then what plays out from there.
2: From there, we're going to see that move out to sea. We'll have a high-pressure system start to move across to the southeast of the continent, and that will bring some drier and partly cloudy weather for the rest of the week. We'll have temperatures starting to hover around about 23 degrees across most of the northern coast, about 21 degrees as we move further south and up on the ranges, looking at temperatures also in the low 20s as well, and that will be pretty much rinse and repeat until, you know, Saturday or Sunday on the weekend.
1: So it is wetter, it will be rainier, but not too much cooler, really. I'm looking at the temperatures, at least, for the Sunshine Coast. It all looks pretty steady, but what you're saying, maybe a bit below average than what we might have?
2: Yeah, it is possible to have it a little bit below average just as they're coming through, but most of that is going to be just associated with the what we call evaporative cooling with the rain. So as it rains, it evaporates and it does cool the air around it. But otherwise, no great difference in the temperatures apart from that.
1: Oh, there we are. And so looking then relatively steady once the cool front moves through. Anything else that we need to know, Steph?
2: Not too much at all. It's pretty calm out on the waters as well, just with that high-pressure system coming through. So looking at pretty much a north-northwesterly winds at 15 to 20 knots, seas are about a metre, and our swell is northeasterly around 1 to 1.5 metres. So pretty calm out in the water as well.
1: Really appreciate your time this afternoon, Steph. Thanks so much for the update.
2: Thank you.
1: That is Judy Forecaster, Steph Spackman, there from the Bureau. 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
1: All right, very soon. I told you how excited I am. We are going to do kids' songs for Drive DJ. No, I'm not talking Humpty Dumpty. I'm not talking Old Man Emu done up by the Tree of Wisdom. No. You can suggest that, and we'll see whether Ollie gives it a twirl. But songs that reference kids, where there might be something tangential when it comes to kids. If you get in your request, best thing to do is call 1-300-903-222. You'll be in with a top chance if you do give me a buzz of getting your song on the playlist. Or text 0487-993-222. We will throw it into the mix. I started this hour with MGMT, and there's a simple song, Kids. Yeah. That's where I play. That's what I played a bit of. If you'd like to hear the whole thing, it's a good one. It's a toe tapper. Well, you can request it if you like. Get creative. Get a bit silly with it. Have a bit of fun. Or maybe it's just a song that you really love, which references children, maybe in the lyrics and the themes and the story. That's all you have to do.

0: jumping around there. Hey, there is an amazing version of that song that you might find online with Kylie singing that song with Bono. Kids, the original by Robbie Williams and Kylie Minogue. Heaps of fun. Tell me, what kids song would you like to hear this afternoon? Oh, hello, hello to you, Phil in Pomona. Good one.
1: Well, I think it's fine building jumbo planes.
0: A very different vibe. Maybe we'll hear that in full after 5:30. Where do the children play? Nice suggestion. This is Drive. Earlier today, we were talking about the massive new data centre proposed just outside of Dolbium, how much water it might use, the energy requirements, and just how big it could be. I spoke to Associate Professor Joel Gilmore from Griffith, who explained the size. It's pretty significant.
2: The scale of these new data centres, particularly the one in Dolby, it is almost hard to believe. So, you know, one of the biggest loads we have in Australia are our aluminium smelters, like the Boyne Island smelter, and it uses about a gigawatt, 1,000 megawatts of electricity at any moment. You know, in a household, we probably use about 5 kilowatts. So this is using, like, 1 million kilowatts. The Dolby data centre that's been proposed is nearly 50% bigger again than one of those smelters.
0: So massive, really, so, really huge scale that's there.
2: Really huge. 10% of Queensland's energy could end up

0: going to that one data centre.
1: Gosh, sounds like a lot. You're listening to Drive. I'm Evan Wallace, and I'm speaking with Associate Professor Joel Gilmore from Griffith University about water and energy inputs needed to run data centres after the country's largest data centre has been proposed for Dalby on land that's currently a feedlot. Now, the proposal for that data centre, it's supposed to use recycled wastewater. That's surely a safe way of having minimal impact, isn't it, Joel?
0: I think it's really great to see data centres looking at that way of being sustainable. And yes, if you're using wastewater with a closed-loop cooling, which sounds like what they're talking about, then that is environmentally more sustainable. And I think for the community, it's a good way of minimising those impacts. The only thing you want to be really clear about is what happens if it's a really hot day or if there's otherwise drought conditions, just making sure that there's not going to be some extra clause that says that they want to draw extra water under those conditions.
1: Interesting perspective there. That is Joel Gilmore from Griffith University talking about the proposed mega data centre just outside Dalby. He said it could use up to 10% of the state's power. Hello to you, Deb from Liston. Oh, I like where you're going with that. Kim Wilde's Kids in America. Yeah, that's a good tune that we might need to play after 5:30. Really good. I did promise that I would unveil a winner for the Tuesday Dilemma. What's the Tuesday Dilemma? It's where I ask you a question that is occupying too much space on my mind, and you have to tell me the answer. And the question I threw out to you on National Children's Book Week and was, if you could enter any book, what would it be? For me, it was Harry Potter. I love the sort of enchanting entrancement of beautiful creatures and adventures that was thrown up in the story. It just takes me back to a happy stage of life. But for Louise and Miss and Platt, it was The Once and Future King by T.H. White, chronicling the life of King Arthur.
2: I remember reading it once as a child on a plane coming back from school and just laughing my head off because I was right at the beginning of the book, and it got quite tearful towards the end. Any child should read that, and you should read it as an adult too.
1: Louise, we really appreciated your call on 1300 903 222. We will give you a buzz. We'll get your address and we will send an AVC prize your way. Thank you so much for weighing in on the Tuesday Dilemma. It's almost 5:30 news time, but I want your children-related songs. They can be tangential. We've had Kids in America be requested. Let the Children Play. That's another one that has come through. I just went with the obvious before, but I was jumping around the studio playing it. Kids by Robbie Williams and Kylie. Can you do better? What kids song should we put on our Drive DJ playlist? Gay and Yamundi? Octopus's Garden? Oh, that don't tip me, Gay. Don't tip me. I might just do it again. All right, it is 5:30. It is news time. And that means after that, on the other side, it is time to have a lot of fun.
3: ABC News. Good afternoon. I'm Jessica van Vonderen. Queensland biosecurity teams are on high alert after the second deadly case of H5 bird flu was detected in the state. Ned Hammond reports.
4: A dead wild shearwater was found at Castaways Beach on the Sunshine Coast. State laboratory testing triggered a positive biosecurity alert last night. Samples have now been rushed to the CSIRO to verify the exact strain of the virus. Primary Industries Minister Tony Perrott says Biosecurity Queensland has been preparing its response for the past 2 years.
5: Unfortunately, H5 bird flu is not able to be eradicated in wild birds and is expected to remain an ongoing wildlife disease.
4: It comes exactly a month after Queensland's first bird flu case was detected on Moreton Island off Brisbane.
3: Queensland CFMEU inquiry has heard disturbing claims that the militant union used intimidation and fear against a security boss during a bitter construction dispute. Toby Loftus reports.
6: Grant Killen, the managing director of private security business Concentric Concepts, was engaged by contractor BMD to provide some services to the Centenary Bridge upgrade project in Brisbane's west. BMD had been involved in a long-running dispute with the CFMEU. Mr. Killen told the inquiry in May 2024 he found a tracking device on his car, and on one occasion he saw drones hovering above his home with his dog poisoned soon after. Earlier today, the inquiry was

0: shown evidence the CFMEU had engaged former police detective Mick Featherstone as a private investigator to conduct research into BMD executives. Mr. Killen said he noticed Mr. Featherstone outside his house one day. The inquiry in Brisbane continues.
1: Queensland state school teachers and principals have won an interim 3% pay rise. The Industrial Relations Commission ordered the wage injection to ease cost of living pressures, while a broader union dispute remains gridlocked. It officially takes effect on September the 7th, but staff won't see the extra money in their bank accounts until the pay period ending in early October. Queensland's opposition has accused the Premier of avoiding parliamentary scrutiny after he announced a mandatory 12-month jail term for bail breaches without releasing the full text of the bill. David Crisafulli today confirmed the headline penalty for repeat serious adult and children offenders, but the actual legislation won't be tabled until Thursday. Deputy Labor leader Cameron Dick says the government is rushed and disorganised.
2: They make things on the fly, they don't provide the detail, and Queenslanders deserve to see that. So let's see what the bill actually says so Queenslanders know what their parliament is going to vote on.
1: Queensland's Treasurer wants a complete rewrite of GST rules. It follows a Productivity Commission report into a controversial 2018 special deal for Western Australia. It found the controversial agreement had funnelled $23 billion away from the eastern states. David Janetsky says Queensland is being shortchanged by a broken system that rewards states for failing to build their own economies. Border Force officers have seized another suspected foreign fishing boat in the Torres Strait. More than 20 vessels have been intercepted so far this year, as Christopher Tester reports.
3: Border Force says the foreign boat and its crew were found on Friday near Little Adolphus Island in the Torres Strait. Fishing equipment and more than 700 kilograms of salt used to preserve catch were found on board. Border Force said officers seized the boat and sent the crew to Darwin to be investigated for suspected fishing offences. Earlier this year, Border Force launched Operation Broadstaff in response to an influx of illegal foreign fishers. 24 foreign boats have been intercepted in Far North Queensland waters so far this year, 14 of which authorities have destroyed.
1: Taking a look at Queensland's weather now, showers, rain periods and some storms tomorrow in the southeast. Isolated showers for the Maranoa and Warrego and eastern districts north of Gladstone. Mostly fine elsewhere. Possible morning fog south of Port Douglas. Brisbane, showers easing, 16 to 26 degrees. The Gold Coast, 15 to 26. The Sunshine Coast, 15 to 25. And Ipswich, 13 to 27. And I'll have more news, sport and weather at 7 o'clock on ABC TV. Hope you can join me then.
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6: I think it is one of my favourite times of the week. I know I say that a lot, but it is up there with Foodie Tuesday and the quiz that is a drive DJ on a Tuesday afternoon. It's where we get a little bit creative. It's where we go a bit offbeat and we ask you to pick the playlist. Yeah, I really, really like the suggestions that are coming in today. It is National Children's Book Week. Every day we get into the spirit of things. It was the heart of our Tuesday dilemma today, entering fictional books. And today, kids are at the heart of our theme. DJ Ollie's here. G'day, Ollie.
7: How's it doing?
6: Doing really, really well. How did you go with this? Trying to find songs that bounce off the idea of kids and children.
7: Sometimes I find this segment very easy, and sometimes I find this segment very hard. I've got to kill your babies in this. Maybe the wrong term of choice of words in this kind of segment. Yeah, I found it very hard to take my favorite picks in this, but there are so many good songs, and there's some really like heavy stuff, it's really yeah. light stuff. It's got a really nice kind of mixture.
6: Can I just scratch an itch? Do you know this one? Does this at all ring a bell for you?
7: Is it from a soundtrack?
6: Oh, I might be there on a Christmas soundtrack.
8: Children.
7: Ah, there we go.
6: It's been every Christmas for me.
7: There we go. Yeah,
6: this song will come up. And It's envy.

0: Well, into a land of plum pudding and Christmas cake. If you'd like to get on the playlist, 0487 993 222, that is your song, that is your children's related song, then just get in touch or call us, 1300 903 222. Ollie, I really like how you got the ball rolling.
1: It's where my brain went instantly. You said it in the ed meeting this morning and my brain spiraled to this. Actually, I was going to grab at the end of it where the kids are like, oh, go on, get to bed. Don't eat you if you don't have your pudding.
2: That's it. That's
1: so
2: it.
1: Good.
2: That's such a good a one.
1: I've also noticed a theme. Weirdly, there's a theme that has formed in the bands and the songs. There is a rock opera theme as well.
2: Oh. So
1: we've got Pink Floyd with The Wall, and that's a classic rock opera. We've got Berlin by Lou Reed, which is also a rock opera. And we've got The Who invented the rock opera. There we go.
0: Yeah. Wow.
1: Weird themes.
0: Ollie, you are full of very, very good facts. Hey, an artist that's come up on your playlist, and it's also featured on Suzanne's as well too. It's a beautiful song. It's also a tragic song as well. Let me just pull it up for you.
3: Down city streets, yeah. I would roam.
0: Archie Roach.
3: I have no bed, I have no home.
0: Talking about the experience that so many people of the Stolen Generation have experienced, not just the Stolen Generation, First Nations Australians are experiencing homelessness, lack of support, being away from country. It's a nice song, though. It's got that sort of jaunty beat, but very, very harrowing, yes, in terms of what the message is.
1: And, you know, another shout-out to Drive DJ past. Archie Roach picked up the play on that one with Took the Children Away, too. So it's two songs mentioning children with, obviously, the dark history from Australian history.
0: 100%. This is Drive with DJ Ollie and DJ Evan. After 5:30 on Tuesday, we spin the tunes and you tell us what you might like to hear. We're going for all kids-related songs. If you'd like one, 1300 903 222, or get in touch, 0487 993 222. Ollie, I don't know whether I know this one very well.
1: Have a listen.
4: Children away. Because they said she was not a good mother. They're taking her children away.
1: Oh, tragic song.
0: Harrowing.
1: So this is Lou Reed from 1973's Berlin. It's in my mind, it's his magnum opus. So everyone knows Transformer, his 1972 seminal album, one of, you know, the amazing albums. He followed up with this, and Rolling Stone panned it. They said it was the worst album ever. They trashed it. But it's a rock opera. It is a concept album telling the story of a couple who are going through, you know, all the trials and tribulations of addiction and, you know, domestic, you know, disturbance, you know, from, you know, the mother. The opening track is the mother losing the child. It's so heavy, but it's beautiful because it's Lou Reed. His songwriting is stunning, and he was inspired to write it because on his first album there was a song called Berlin about a mother, and so then one of his producers was like, well, you never finish stories, finish the story. So it's a whole album telling the story.
0: Deb suggested this one. I'm glad you did. Oh, Deb enlisted. Maybe we'll hear that one in full.
1: My brain went right there too.
0: Oh, it's so jaunty. It's so jaunty. Before we give our first song a full spin for one last time.
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0: Let's see how things are right now on the road. Brad Hunter, hello to you as afternoon becomes evening.
6: Yes, exactly. We're just about there, aren't we, Evan? Now, the Bruce Highway has recovered both ways through North Lakes, and that's northbound and southbound has eased between Caboolture and Burpengary after some crashes in both directions this afternoon, so that's recovered quite well. We are seeing some build-up. Sunshine Motorway is still heavy outbound through Mountain Creek. Calland Road has eased both ways around Little Mountain. The good run around the northern beaches. Just a little bit under speed both ways around the Donella Bridge. No problems around Gibby, Maryborough and Harvey Bay. Light traffic through there, and also generally a light run around Bundaberg. Has been a single big crash. Rosedale Road outbound at Yandra Road at Avondale. So crew still on site. There's been no

0: lays in that stretch, and all good around Toowoomba and the Darling Downs. So it's a great run on the roads this evening. I'm Brad from ATN. That's the latest traffic on ABC Local Radio Queensland.
1: Oh, Brad, thank you so much. Brad, it's Drive DJ time. We're talking about songs that reference kids that might have something to do with children. Not kids' music so much, but more songs that you think, oh, yeah, I can see the connection with kids there. It might be a lyric, it might be a theme. Any good ones that come to mind for you?
0: You know what song I really love, and I get addicted to it sometimes, I'll just put on repeat, is MGMT Kids.
1: Yeah, I mean, you just need that opening lick, don't you?
0: You do.
1: I played a little bit of it at the start of this hour, and
0: love it.
1: It's electric, isn't it? I mean, I'm not going to play it in full just yet. I just don't think I can bring myself to do it just this moment. I'm holding myself back. I'm sort of keeping myself at the edge of it, but... Are you a big MGMT fan?
0: I did love that song, and they've got some great stuff. But if you look online, they actually show some stuff that they did at a high school, and they do this song in the early days. It's so cool.
1: Interesting. I saw them live and once they'd released their second album, and it felt like they had almost disowned that era. You know how some artists and some actors really don't like to be stereotyped or typecast? And I think they just had enough. I think they had enough of playing all of their songs, like Electric Feel from Oracular, Spectacular. Great album. Really, really excellent album. But then they went down a completely different bend. If you ever hear their follow-up album, Congratulations, which is the title song, is pretty nice. You'll find that it's another world, more sort of, well, I don't know, it sounds like something made by Brian Eno, really.
0: Right. Interesting. I haven't heard that album, I've got to say, even so I'll do that. But, it's interesting how bands or groups transition, don't they? They want to go a complete different direction. I think U2's been very big on that.
1: I think that's it. I mean, you've got to, if you're going to play for decades and decades, to keep yourself as fresh as you can.
0: Yes, but I still love that.
1: Really good. Hey, Brad, thanks for your time. And we'll catch you tomorrow. Brad Hunter there. You are listening to Drive with DJ Ollie and DJ Evan. That's me. We're spinning some tunes until 6. Hello to you, Rob. You've said one of my favourite songs that mentions children comes from Mick Jagger, and it's this one. I want

0: As Tears Go By. Ollie, I'm not familiar with it. Is it one that you've heard before?
1: This is what I mean. It was a really tough call. There are so many good songs. There are some fantastic tunes out there that mention kids. Bands that keep reinventing themselves. The one that springs to mind immediately, The Who.
0: Ah, The Who. Absolutely, absolutely.
1: Reinventing and inventing genres and, you know, like revolutionizing, you know, pop music, bringing, synthesizers into pop music. They invented the Marshall stack. They were the people who initially put Pete Townsend put Marshall amps together and stacked them up into a stack using, feedback loops in guitar, like the amount of innovations they had. And, the opening cut, their first album, has a children's theme song.

0: so great. Oh,
1: the jingle jangle there of the Stratocaster.
0: And getting that initial like bit of feedback, you know, getting that little bit of distortion by just ramming those like amps up as high as possible. And, you know, like each gig, he'd be like getting his guitar glued back together because he would smash it and then was a poor musician, so had to get the guitar to play again.
1: Now, you are on the same wavelength as Dave in Coolum. I think hearing that has triggered this suggestion.

0: Yeah, wink and a nudge.
1: So from kids are all right to the kids aren't all right.
0: The offspring obviously saying, hey, wink, wink, the Who really, really fed into punk rock. Like, that, you know, you really could draw that line, couldn't you?
1: Gay in Your Mundy was really trying to tempt me earlier.
2: We would be warm below the storm in our little hideaway.
1: I almost went there, but I don't think I could bring myself to play it 2 weeks in a row.
0: It was throwback to last week.
1: It was my dealer's pick last week when we were doing fishy songs. But yeah, it's a lovely song, and it does reference kids in the octopus's garden. Gay in Your Mundy. You can be sure that I'll be listening to that tonight. Ollie, though, I think we need to give one a full twirl, a full spin. Margie. Some T-Rex action, yes. You've suggested. Yeah, good work. This is Children of the Revolution. Keep yours coming in. That's kids-related songs. 1-300-903-222. You have the best chance if you call, but texting to 0487-993-222.

0: Whenever I hear T-Rex, I think of Billy Elliot. That is T-Rex, Children of the Revolution. Thanks, Margie, for sending that one in on 0487 993 222. Ollie, you've seen the film, I'm sure, Billy Elliot.
1: Oh, yeah. Oh, yeah. Yeah, but T-Rex, just so cool. So, so cool. I remember asking my mum when I was like a teenager, being like, oh, yeah, you know, like we all know the Beatles and the Rolling Stones and this kind of stuff. What bands do you reckon that were huge when you were young aren't really like as huge as they should be? And she was like, T-Rex. T-Rex was the bet. They were the thing. They were it. And it just kind of like they've carried over, but not in the same way as like Led Zeppelin and these other kind of bands of that era.
0: Talking about eras, we're going to zone in a moment where kids seem to feature a lot in Australian indie band names. But let's find out what's on PM next.
2: Hello, Samantha Donovan here on PM at 6:05. Australia's energy market operator warns AI data centres will put huge pressure on the national electricity grid. Also, Indigenous rangers in Arnhem Land appealing for more funding to help them protect animals from bird flu, and AI-generated songs to be banned from Australia's music charts.
3: A lot of people have been lamenting the decline in live music and potentially also the decline in fully original human-generated music. Hopefully we can find ways in society to support those to make sure they don't go away.
2: I hope you'll join me for PM just after the 6 o'clock news.
0: This is Drive. Great spending this afternoon with you. Hello to you, Greg, in a truck in Gympie. Nice to know that we're keeping you company. You've said children.

0: What's that? That sort of early 90s dance music, Ollie?
1: Pre-EDM, right? Like it's like Euro dance or Euro trash if you're being rude. But yeah, that kind of Euro dance music. Oh, so good. Underworld, that whole kind of era.
0: Jim in Makula, I'm glad that you have suggested this one. When you hear that jingle jangle again.

0: song about the circle of life, Deeper Water by Paul Kelly. It's one of my favourites by Australia's fantastic balladeer.
1: I'm going to draw you a couple of the lines here. So someone's texted in Darling Sean by John Lennon. That then reminded me, Hey Jude was written for Julian Lennon by Paul McCartney.
0: Oh, it was a chilly moment hearing him play it at Melbourne's Docklands a few years back. Incredible. Really, really special hearing everyone in the crowd sing the chorus to Hey Jude. This band is a band that has kids in their band name. Yeah, I remember this. Lots of songs about childhood, parenting, and kids and band names. This is the Hungry Kids of Hungary. Were you a fan of this sort of genre at the time, Ollie?
1: Loved Hungry Kids. This was kind of my misspent youth, was this sound, this indie rock era of the early aughties. These guys, Brisbane four-piece, fantastic band. But there was just something in the water in the indie scene where everyone just had, there's always kid themes. So yeah, of course, MGMT with kids, Hungry Kids of Hungary. So many bands that also then had names. So then the other Australian indie band is Children Collide, the Melbourne three-piece.
0: Oh, Children Collide. Let me see whether I can pull that one up.
1: Another bit of fantastic early aughties throwback. If you were kind of in that era and listening to music, of the kind of indie persuasion.
0: Yeah, I've got it. Here it is.
1: It takes me back. to being a mischievous youth in stovepipe jeans.
0: Yeah, fun times. This is one that I'm sure also takes you back.
1: Oh,
0: it's the Cold War kids, the hospital bed. Ollie, what do you like about this song?
1: This album was one of those albums. I think we talked about this previously this other kind of, albums that define a period. Like this, you go into a cafe, you go into a retail shop and you hear this album. Everyone was playing this album, back to back, all the tracks on it were just total bangers. It was up and down, it was positive, there was some negative stuff, there was some heavy, some light. It was just a very, very cool album.

0: love it. Ollie, what a mix. What an eclectic mix of tunes.
1: 2006's Robbers and Cowards. Can definitely recommend going, having listened to that. And, of course, Hungry Kids of Hungary, Children Collide. Go back if you want to listen to some of that awesome Audie stuff.
0: Ollie, I really appreciate everything that that you've done today. A lot of fun, a lot of songs that I'm going to really need to follow up on because it's good, good tunes in the mix. We'll do it all again next Tuesday.
1: Can't wait.
0: Ollie Wickham there, really loved it, loved his tunes, loved your tunes that you sent through as well on 0487 993 222. Pleasure. A real joy. I wonder which theme we will embrace next time. That is always a week-by-week decision. You with me, Evan. Great spending this afternoon. Ollie, thank you. Caitlin, thank you so much. Look, this song came up. This song came up as one that we needed to play. I need to take us to the 6 o'clock news. Let's give it a twirl. Guns N' Roses, Sweet Child of Mine. Thanks for everything today. We'll see you again tomorrow.

0: ABC News. Good evening, I'm Michael Bausch. A second wild seabird has tested positive for H5 avian flu in Queensland. A dead shearwater was found at Castaways Beach on the Sunshine Coast a month after the first detection on Moreton Island off Brisbane. Chief Biosecurity Officer Dr. Rachel Shea says the state remains at low risk and it's far too early to consider commercial restrictions.
1: We will continue to work very closely with the poultry industry here in Queensland. They're a very mature and well-prepared industry, and we will continue to offer them advice and also take advice from them with regards to if and when we were to implement a mandatory shutdown.
0: Queensland's opposition has used parliamentary question time to accuse the Crisafulli government of slashing millions of dollars from domestic violence services. Here's state political reporter Laura Lavelle.
2: Domestic Violence Prevention Minister Amanda Camm has been under fire for months over funding for frontline services. Opposition leader Stephen Miles questioned the Premier on the issue in Parliament.
3: Can the Premier advise why $40 million less domestic and family violence funding was provided by his government in this year's budget?
2: But David Crisafulli has told the House no funding cut exists.
4: Both years' funding under this government has been a record amount, never before seen in the history of the state.
2: There was less funding in the latest budget for DV prevention compared with the previous.
0: The Australian Medical Association's demanding stricter regulations to stop AI scams that use deep fake videos of doctors to push dangerous health advice. Online fraudsters have been stealing the voices and images of prominent local specialists to sell fake treatments and convince patients to abandon their prescription drugs. Diabetes expert Professor Jonathan Shaw was among those targeted. He says the fake footage is highly convincing, even if the simulated audio is slightly flawed.
5: The sound was okay, but the fact that it didn't entirely match my voice, I think, was unimportant because the vast majority of people who would have seen it would either not know me at all or wouldn't know me well enough to know that the voice wasn't accurate.
0: Rural fire crews have been battling a dangerous, fast-moving bushfire on the tip of Cape York. A watch and act prepared to leave was issued for New Mapoon earlier this afternoon. It's since been downgraded to advice level. Overseas, a court in Syria has sentenced the former Assad regime's top Muslim cleric to life in jail. He was accused of fueling years of sectarian bloodshed, as Caitlin Kelly reports.
6: Labelled the barrel bomb mufti, Assad regime supporter Ahmad Badreddin Hassoun was sentenced to life behind bars on Monday for inciting civil war and murder. This comes just weeks after former dictator Bashar al-Assad and other high-ranking officials were sentenced to death in absentia for war crimes and crimes against humanity. Although the steps towards justice are welcomed, human rights organisations have raised concerns over the trial's speed, process and the use of the death penalty. More than 500,000 people were killed, thousands forcibly disappeared and millions displaced during Syria's civil war, fueling demands for justice and accountability.
0: Well, a scientific breakthrough in Brisbane could soon see cheap lab-grown meat hitting local supermarket shelves to compete directly with traditional livestock farms. May Argent reports.
7: Cultivated or lab-grown meat is currently expensive with costly nutrients required to grow the meat cells. But scientists at the University of Queensland have found a special microalgae can supply those essential nutrients. The algae is grown in waste products generated by the cultivated meat process. Dr. Melanie Oi from UQ says the lab-grown alternative could now compete cost-wise with animal meat.
8: Cultivated meat uses a lot less fresh water, has less CO2 emissions, uses a lot less land.
7: UQ researchers are working with cultivated meat producer Magic Valley to increase the scale of production.
0: Queensland's weather, showers, rain periods and some storms tomorrow in the southeast. Isolated showers for the Maranoa and Warrego and eastern districts north of Gladstone. Mostly fine elsewhere, possible morning fog south of Port Douglas. Brisbane, showers easing 16 to 26. The Gold Coast 15 to 26. The Sunshine Coast 15 to 25. And at Ipswich 13 to 27. Partly cloudy for the southeast on Thursday, Friday and Saturday. On Moreton Bay, north to northeasterlies 10 to 15 knots. 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
9: Good evening and welcome to PM. I'm Samantha Donovan, coming to you from the lands of the Wurundjeri people of the Kulin Nation in Melbourne. Tonight, Australia's energy market operator warns data centres will put huge pressure on the national electricity grid. Also, Indigenous rangers in Arnhem Land appealing for more funding to help them protect animals from bird flu, and AI-generated songs to be banned from the Australian music charts.
10: A lot of people have been lamenting the decline in live music and potentially also the decline in fully original human-generated music. Hopefully we can find ways in society to support those to make sure they don't go away.
9: A local council in northern Tasmania has today voted in favour of the building of a massive new AI data centre. The proposal had sparked protests from locals concerned about the facility's likely power and water use. And it seems their worries may be warranted. A new report from Australia's energy market operator has concluded that AI data centres could soon consume almost as much power from the national grid as all households in Victoria and New South Wales combined. With those forecasts in mind, the federal government is intending to settle new energy rules for the centres at tomorrow's meeting of National Cabinet. Alexandra Humphreys filed this report.
11: It's becoming a familiar refrain across much of Australia. Northern Tasmanian locals the latest to raise their voices in opposition to a proposed new data centre in their backyard.
12: If they're going to use our land, the very, very least they can do is tell us about the water usage, the power usage, and just everything, because it's our right to know.
13: And it's not going to do any good for anybody.
11: This afternoon, the Georgetown Council in northern Tasmania voted to approve a new data centre at Bell Bay to be built by AI company Firmus. Firmus already operates one data centre in Launceston and is proposing a third in Tasmania's northwest. If they all proceed, the company will become the state's largest power user, something locals are worried about.
14: I think it's the energy security that worries me the most.
15: I think that it's going to obviously drain our power. We don't have enough independent reports.
11: The Australian energy market operator has revealed data centres are expected to consume nearly as much power from the grid in a decade as all households in Victoria and New South Wales do today. There are more than 200 data centre projects at various stages of development, hoping to hook up to the national electricity market. And 165 are already operational.
16: There's a huge pipeline of projects that are proposed. Not all of them will go ahead. So it's a bit of a challenge for AEMO to try and work out how many of those are likely to actually happen, because a lot won't.
11: Tristan Edis is an energy and carbon markets economist.
16: There's a lot of uncertainty around these forecasts, but nonetheless, the scale of what's going in is significant enough to really merit serious concern, and we need to make sure that the additional electricity demand that these projects add is covered by additional new generation. Otherwise, electricity prices will go up most likely.
11: New rules forcing data centres to use renewable energy to cover their power supply are on the agenda for Wednesday's National Cabinet meeting, but Queensland and the Northern Territory are opposed. Energy Minister Chris Bowen says that won't be an obstacle.
17: We will legislate Commonwealth legislation which will apply across the country, which will ensure that those data centres only proceed if they're in the best interests of our country.
11: Kimberly Weatherall is an AI expert and Professor of Law at the University of Sydney.
18: Australia can write laws about how AI is developed and deployed in Australia. It can write laws requiring that those systems to be, you know, safe by design. It can have safety standards, it can have privacy standards, it can have consumer protection. You know, these are all areas where the government has already committed to doing more in the legal and regulatory space to make sure that you know, that as these things develop, that the benefits aren't all going to just a, you know, a small number of very large companies.
11: Prime Minister Anthony Albanese is expected to tell a Business Council of Australia dinner this evening that maintaining social licences for data centres will be essential. And doing that means ensuring that energy bills don't rise, water security is maintained, and they are built in appropriate locations.
9: Alexandra Humphreys reporting. The United Kingdom has agreed to hand Ukraine the blueprints for the British-made parts of the long-range Storm Shadow cruise missile. The UK's Prime Minister, Andy Burnham, made the announcement on a visit to Kyiv to mark Ukraine's Independence Day. Dr. Malcolm Davis is a senior analyst in the Defence Strategy Program at the Australian Strategic Policy Institute. And I asked him to tell us more about the Storm Shadow missile technology, which has been developed by the UK and France.
19: They are a long-range land strike missile, so they're designed to be used against land targets launched from the air. So the Ukrainian Air Forces will gain an advantage in terms of having greater range and accuracy in terms of their strikes against Russian targets deeper into Russia. And Storm Shadow is a very advanced cruise missile, similar to what the RAAF have with the JASSM-ER. And essentially they'll give Ukraine the ability to be more effective in strikes against Russian targets.
9: Do you think they could have a big impact?
19: I think so. I mean, the very fact that the UK government has given the Ukrainians the blueprints, effectively the right to manufacture Storm Shadow, means that knowing the Ukrainians, they'll quickly set up manufacturing and they won't be constrained in the numbers of missiles they have, so they'll be able to use them more effectively than what is they've been able to do so in the past when they've relied on a limited supply of these sorts of missiles from Western countries. And so what will happen is that it will increase their ability to attack Russian targets and thus undermine Russia's ability to carry out its aggression against Ukraine.
9: You sound confident that Ukraine is going to be able to start producing these missiles pretty quickly now that it's got the blueprint. How long will it take to set up the infrastructure to produce them, do you think?
19: Oh, it'll take some months, but the Ukrainians have demonstrated virtually since the beginning of the war their ability to rapidly ramp up military production and innovate and adapt to changing war. And they're doing this every day when you see what they're doing with not only drones but also their own long-range missiles, like, for example, the Flamingo. They are demonstrating to the entire world their expertise in military industrial capacity, essentially building from scratch entirely new capabilities. Brave One, for example, their innovation capability is the envy of the world, because there you have warfighters literally on the front lines fighting against Russian forces, able to log into an Amazon.com site type site and essentially order military capabilities directly from that site and innovate on an ongoing basis. So frankly, I have no doubts that the Ukrainians will very quickly put together production capacity for Storm Shadow.
9: What do you put that ability to innovate quickly by the Ukrainians down to?
19: Well, firstly, and let's put it bluntly, a need to survive. They know that if they lose this war, it's not just they lose some territory, they lose their existence. Russia is very clearly intending not just to take the Donbass, they want the entirety of Ukraine. And this, literally the survival of the Ukrainian people is at stake. So they have little choice but to innovate and adapt to changing war and essentially lead the innovation cycle even beyond what the Russians are doing. And so I think that it's that plus their existing military industrial capacity that was in place from the days of the Soviet Union and their ability to think outside the box and to challenge orthodox mindsets on defence acquisition and capability development, I think is really the leading example in the entire world.
9: Dr. Davis, Ukraine also wants the blueprints for the US Patriot interceptor missiles. Do you think they're likely to get them from Donald Trump?
19: I would hope so, but, you know, who can tell? I think that, you know, it would be a very good move for the Trump administration to allow Ukraine to manufacture the Patriot PAC-3 MSE interceptor missile, because what you will see in the coming months through winter in Ukraine is the Russians will mercilessly and brutally attack Ukrainian cities and urban areas deliberately to kill as many civilians as possible. And the Ukrainians virtually have no defence because the supply of Patriots have dried up from the United States. So I do think that it would be a very good move for the Trump administration to essentially do the right thing and provide that ability for Ukraine to locally produce Patriots.
9: Dr. Malcolm Davis from the Australian Strategic Policy Institute. Construction industry experts say the collapse of a major New South Wales developer is more evidence of the financial pressure on Australian builders. The Bathler Group announced today it's gone into administration. Its debts are estimated to total more than $3 billion. Sean Tarek-Goodwin reports.
20: A view of the bush, low maintenance and not far from the grandkids. After the death of her husband, Janice Cahill was looking forward to a fresh start.
21: It was exactly what I wanted. Two bedrooms, ensuite, walk-in wardrobe. Everything was perfect.
20: She sold her home and bought an apartment off the plan in the development in Kembla Grange near Wollongong. That's when the delays began.
21: I was confident, because that's what people had told me, that they would be finished by September 2025. So I wasn't all that bothered.
20: The completion date was pushed back to March of this year, then April, then August, and then December. It was a symptom of the pressure her builder, a company connected to the major construction firm Bathler, was facing. Today, Bathler announced it's going into administration, with Managing Director Bart Bouchan saying the group confronted a perfect storm of circumstances, including softening sales, increased construction costs, and the fallout from the federal government's housing tax changes. That's left Janice Cahill unsure whether she'll ever move into her home.
21: Oh, extremely. I'm 70 years old. I was expecting to be in there and, you know, living my life. And here I am, stuck.
20: Bathler specialises in greenfield developments around Sydney's fringes, particularly in the city's west. Ray White's chief economist Nerida Connorsby says builders are being squeezed between rising construction costs and wavering demand.
22: We did see a little bit of those levels of companies going into administration start to taper off a little bit this year. But that was before construction costs started accelerating again. So, you know, we can clearly see that it's a problem.
20: She says tradespeople are in short supply due to major infrastructure projects around the country, and the war in the Middle East has driven up the costs of materials.
22: We can see it very clearly in the apartment market. If you go to, say, an inner suburb of Melbourne, you can potentially buy a two-bedroom apartment for sort of $650,000, $700,000. To build that apartment now would cost around $900,000.
20: Melissa Byrne is the Director of Policy and Legal for Master Builders Australia, which represents the construction industry.
23: The recent changes to tax arrangements out of the federal budget have had a negative impact on the industry. That came on top of already rising costs. And then we've obviously also had a number of interest rate rises as well. So all of those things combined are putting a lot of pressure on the system.
20: She says many developments are seeing fewer people confident enough to buy off the plan, which puts more risk on the developer. Ms. Byrne says that's causing many builders to pull back or shrink their projects.
23: They are weighing up whether some of these future developments are in fact viable, given that slowdown in interest.
20: Administrators will evaluate whether the Bathler Group can be saved, but Janice Cahill says she won't be recommending it anytime soon.
21: Oh, God, no, never, never, ever, ever. And I would also, if anybody was to buy off the plan, see, people said to me, don't buy off the plan, don't buy off the plan. I thought, oh, can't be that bad, surely.
20: Another warning for an industry lacking confidence.
9: Sean Tarek-Goodwin with that report. This is PM. I'm Samantha Donovan. You can hear all our programs live or later on ABC Listen. In the Northern Territory, Indigenous rangers are appealing to the federal government for a funding increase so they can do more to stop a number of bird and animal species from being wiped out by avian flu. They're also urging the government to do more to inform remote communities about the health risks of handling infected birds. Jane Barden prepared this report.
1: The Arafura Swamp Rangers help protect a vast nationally important wetland in the Northern Territory's remote Arnhem Land. Ranger coordinator Harry Butler says they're dreading bird flu, which hasn't reached the NT yet.
2: The Arafura Swamp's a key biodiversity area. It supports over 300,000 water birds. You've got coastal emus, the H5 strain could be the catalyst to drive that into extinction. You've also got migratory waders, red knots, great knots, ruddy turnstones, and then of course, you know, what people are mostly concerned about, I guess, are the traditional food sources like magpie geese, you know.
1: Harry Butler says the group needs more federal government funding. He says the rangers can't stop infections, but expanding their habitat protection work could give more species a chance of surviving the disease.
2: If we received funding, it basically just goes into bolstering the ecosystems that we have out there and building the resilience for them by getting rid of invasive weeds. We've also got 20,000 head of feral buffalo that we're fighting to get off the Arafura Swamp, you know, so this all just costs money.
1: The rangers are also worried that many remote communities hunt waterfowl and handling infected birds poses a health risk.
2: We need to get the information out into communities, you know, because people are out there and they're hunting traditional ways, you know, they're touching birds, or many people would drink the fresh water. That's a huge threat.
1: Swamp ranger Derek Ashley says that hunting is a big part of the local culture.
3: People not know their bird got sickness. We eat like Brolga, duck and macaque goose.
1: Australia's biggest bird flu losses have been a tern colony in South Australia and thousands of elephant seal pups on Heard Island. So far, the federal government has committed $47 million to environmental bird flu responses. In the past 2 years, the government has more than doubled the number of Indigenous ranger groups it funds to 320. But Patrick O'Leary from the National Ranger Advocacy Group Country Needs People is calling on the government to provide more bird flu

0: Minister Murray Watt's office responded to the Rangers' concerns by saying that threat mitigation projects are well underway across the country. It added that the government is working closely with First Nations groups on things including assisting local bird flu surveillance activities.
1: Jane Barden reporting. The Australian Recording Industry Association, ARIA, has announced that songs generated entirely by artificial intelligence won't be included on the nation's official music charts. Tracks recorded using some AI will still be eligible for listing, though. Diana Damjanovic prepared this report. When you call my name, it's like a little
2: breath. I'm down on my knee. I wanna take you. For 4 weeks, the viral hit song Like a Prayer by Josh Fawaz held the number one position on the Australian National Airplay charts. The vocals and the drums in the remix of the Madonna cover are AI generated. Annabelle Hurd, the CEO of the Australian Recording Industry Association, says it's time to draw the line between what's real and what's not.
3: It's taken a little bit of time, but we felt it's important to put a stake in the ground today.
2: From this Friday, AI-generated music will be banned from the ARIA charts, meaning that music will need to be mostly human-made. Annabelle Hurd says artists will now need to self-declare when submitting their music to the ARIA charts.
3: We've included a question to say, have you used AI in creating this recording? Have you included AI to the extent that it is AI generated under our definitions or AI assisted? And we'll be relying on those definitions to make an initial judgment about whether the track is eligible. Keep on talking and walk my walk.
2: Let the rumours fly. There was industry backlash after this song, Walk My Walk by Breaking Rust, took the global country music charts by storm in 2025. The problem was, the song was 100% written and produced by AI. And as for the Breaking Rust band, well, it doesn't exist. It's songs like these and their huge popularity that's leading a global push to keep AI out of the top music charts. National charts around the world are moving to classify music as either AI-assisted, when AI is used in production and editing, or AI-generated, when AI is at the forefront in an entirely prompt-generated song. Annabelle Hurd says Australia is part of a global shift in how music charts are being defined in the digital age.
3: Basically, what we're following here is a globally agreed definition of AI-generated versus AI-assisted. The IFPI, which is the Global Recorded Music Industry Body, had set out a policy requiring AI music that's fully AI-generated to be excluded. We took that policy and we looked at how we could implement that for our Australian charts, and that's basically how we've resulted in today's decision.
2: So, is the change in the charts right for the public? Dr. Soulette Dreyfus is a senior lecturer in the School of Computing and Information Systems at the University of Melbourne and says it is.
4: We have seen some previous research suggesting that consumers would prefer to have, you know, a human in the loop in making music. They would prefer not to have fully AI-made music. And this allows them to choose. So transparency is a good thing.
1: Dr. Soulette Dreyfus from the University of Melbourne, Diana Damjanovic reporting. Well, reaching the 100-game milestone is a huge achievement for any footballer, but for South Sydney Rabbitohs player Jai Arrow and his fans, it will have even greater significance. In May, he was forced to retire from the game after being diagnosed with motor neurone disease. But the Rugby League club has announced today Arrow will make two more appearances to reach his century mark. Angus Randall has more.
5: When NRL player Jai Arrow was diagnosed with motor neuron disease earlier this year, he figured his playing days were over, but he's now set to make two more appearances for the South Sydney Rabbitohs.
6: It's not lost on anyone. how much it means to John, how much it means to us.
5: Rabbitohs forward Talis Duncan says the players found out this morning that Arrow would be lacing up the boots against the Gold Coast Titans on Saturday and the Sydney Roosters next Friday night.
6: He would have played a lot more games from the club if it was up to him, so we get to honour him on the weekend and the week after. And
5: Jai Arrow will only be on the field for a few seconds before being subbed

0: the bench, but the symbolic honour allows him to reach 100 games for South Sydney. Fullback Matt Duffy is excited to welcome his teammate back to the club rooms.
1: He's such a character and he brings so much energy around and he makes everyone happy. He brings a smile to everyone's face.
0: The Rabbitohs have been granted an extra player on their team list and an extra substitution to ensure there's no disadvantage for the side ahead of finals. The club hopes the matches will help raise awareness and funds for Arrow as he battles a condition that has no cure. In July, he celebrated his 31st birthday at the club, saying he hoped to inspire anyone with MND.
2: Fight and continue to that until I have no more left in me. I refuse to give up.
0: There's no specific test for MND, and life expectancy is on average 1 to 5 years. There are still a lot of unknowns. Claire Sullivan is the CEO of MND Australia.
3: We don't know an average decline trajectory. We don't really know much about the disease at all, to be honest. We don't even know exactly how many people in Australia have motor neuron disease.
0: Since his diagnosis in May, more than $1 million has been raised to support Gyaro. The financial costs of living with MND can quickly become overwhelming.
3: It costs about $400,000 a year just to keep the medical expenses, the in-home support and the equipment purchases going. If you have motor neuron disease, you could need a walking stick, a walking frame, and then three different wheelchairs while you have the disease.
0: MND has touched the nation's two biggest football codes. Former AFL player and coach Neil Danaher died earlier this year after living with the disease he called the Beast for 13 years. Claire Sullivan says these high-profile cases can make a massive difference in supporting others living with MND.
3: I think it's remarkable for Jai to be willing to take the Australian community on the journey with him and for the NRL to highlight the disease and what people can do to help people who have this disease is incredibly admirable.
0: Jai Arrow will lead the Rabbitohs out against Gold Coast this Saturday.
4: Angus Randall reporting. Thanks for being with me for PM this evening. I'm Samantha Donovan. The podcast of the full program is available on ABC Listen. And that's where you'll find ABC News Daily with Sam Hawley too. We'll be back at the same time tomorrow. Good night.

0: ABC News. Good evening, I'm Michael Bausch. The Queensland government says it will prioritise the protection of vulnerable wildlife after the state's second case of H5 bird flu. A dead shearwater found at Castaways Beach on the Sunshine Coast has tested positive. Chief Biosecurity Officer Dr. Rachel Shea says authorities will continue to maintain an enhanced surveillance program.
1: We are not attempting in Australia to eradicate bird flu from wildlife. Rather, we are moving to a management approach that sees us continue our surveillance and also make sure we are protecting vulnerable species.
0: A 42-year-old man's been badly injured in a stabbing north of Brisbane. Emergency services were called to a property on Dawes Road at Campbell's Pocket at about 4 o'clock this afternoon. The man was airlifted to hospital for treatment. Police are investigating. The head of construction giant BMD has told the Queensland CFMEU inquiry his company is reviewing the conduct of two long-term managers accused of guiding outlaw bikies into a union workspace. Toby Loftus reports.
2: The Commission of Inquiry into the Militant Union last week heard claims that a crane operator was threatened by members of the bikie gang at the Centenary Bridge upgrade site in June 2024. Senior BMD general managers Rob Pickard and Steve Thomas were seen on CCTV walking several metres in front of the group and making hand gestures towards the operator. BMD CEO Scott Power today told the Inquiry the company was reviewing the information and working with their legal team and board to determine if any action is required. But he said he trusted the accounts of the two men who deny any involvement, as they had both been long-term employees and he knew Mr. Pickard both socially and professionally.
0: The Queensland government has revealed its tough new breach of bail laws will see repeat offenders, including children, locked up for a mandatory minimum of 12 months. Here's state political reporter Laura Lavelle.
3: The LNP promised to introduce breach bail go-to-jail laws in July, but up until this morning, a mandatory minimum sentence for the proposed laws had not been publicly announced. The bill would create a new offence, which judges can apply to serious repeat offenders, to mandate they serve a minimum 12 months in prison if they breach their bail conditions. Premier David Crisafulli has confirmed the laws will capture adults and children.
4: Queenslanders deserve to know when a serious repeat offender is given bail, there are consequences if they choose to offend again.
3: The proposed laws are set to be introduced to Parliament on Thursday.
0: Overseas Pakistani negotiators say they've made major breakthroughs during emergency talks in Tehran aimed at diffusing the latest regional tensions and reopening the Strait of Hormuz. Linda Gruen reports.
5: The Pakistani military says they talked about how to prevent a further escalation of the conflict, ways to reach a negotiated settlement, and the reopening of the vital oil shipping channel, which has been effectively blocked by Iran since the war began. The comments come after the US slapped a range of fresh sanctions on Iran and issued a stern warning to the countries doing business with them. The Iranian regime has since promised to retaliate and says it's fully prepared for the US sanctions. It's also warned tankers not to go via the Strait of Hormuz without its permission.
0: To sport, Brisbane Broncos captain Adam Reynolds has revealed more about his decision to end his final NRL season ahead of schedule. The veteran halfback insists it was entirely his own choice to pull the pin two matches early. A persistent calf injury means he'll be on the sidelines for Thursday night's blockbuster against Melbourne. Reynolds says while he desperately wanted one last Lang Park appearance, he didn't want to risk letting his teammates down.
6: Ultimately, at the end of the day, it was my decision to call time, and I thought it was the right time to do it. Obviously, you know, whether it was going to be, you know, trying to get through another week battling injuries or whatnot.
0: Queensland's weather, showers, rain periods and some storms tomorrow in the southeast. Isolated showers for the Maranoa and Warrego and eastern districts north of Gladstone. Mostly fine elsewhere, possible morning fog south of Port Douglas. Brisbane, showers easing 16 to 26. The Gold Coast 15 to 26. The Sunshine Coast 15 to 25. And at Ipswich 13 to 27. Partly cloudy about the southeast on Thursday, Friday and Saturday. On Moreton Bay, seas below a metre. This is ABC News.
7: Stop. Starship descending into the Indian Ocean, down to one. And it's a soft splashdown in the water.
8: The spectacular ocean landing of Elon Musk's 50-metre rocket off the coast of Christmas Island in Western Australia grabbed the attention of the world. But as it turns out, it's given a boost to Australia's fledgling space industry.
9: Absolutely. I think it was a Christmas present sent early, I would say.
8: And the debate around managing forestry in Western Australia.
10: As far as I'm concerned, it's logging by euphemism. Environmental thinning. What does it mean?
8: I'm Sinead Mangan in Perth, and this is Australia Wide, coming to you from Whadjuk country. The number of data centres in Australia has doubled since 2025, and increasingly backers are looking to land in regional Australia for further development. Data centres essentially house thousands of powerful computers to store and process digital information and are key to the future of the development of AI in Australia. The National Energy Regulator, AEMO, said power-hungry data centres will in 10 years consume 13% of power demand. And National Cabinet is due to meet soon to consider the energy rules of the industry going forward. It's against this backdrop that the Georgetown Council in northeastern Tasmania have met to consider a proposal for a large AI data centre at a disused pulp mill site. And our reporter Emily Smith was at that council meeting today, and she joins me now. Now, there were many submissions to this proposal by AI developer Firmus Technologies. Where did the council land with the decision?
11: They approved it. So councillors voted 6-1 to approve this new 288 megawatt data facility just outside Georgetown in northern Tasmania. There was considerable community opposition to it. The council received 349 submissions. There was a petition collected with more than 5,000 signatures. And at the meeting, 15 people spoke about all concerned about it. So a very significant decision for them to take on today.
8: Flesh out those objections. What sort of things were people objecting about?
11: A whole range of things. So the water use, the energy use, Firmus Technologies, which is the proponent for this new AI data centre, has got two other data centres in the works for Tasmania. And if all of them go ahead, they will become the biggest energy user in Tasmania. There's also concerns around why it was left to a small council to approve something like this. A lot of people were saying it should have been called a project of state significance, or the EPA should have looked at it. They're saying they would have a lot more resources to be able to independently verify a lot of the things that the company is saying. There's a lot of unknowns about it, they're saying. There's also questions around the potential noise, the bushfire risk. All manner of things were brought up by people today.
8: Now, we know there's been, you know, there's many proposals for data centres all around Australia and in regional Australia. And we also know that they've doubled in the space of a year. But what exactly does this particular data centre do? What's the plans for it?
11: AI data centres are essentially critical to power things like chatbots, like ChatGPT. So it seems like the more that AI in all its different forms expands and is used more, the more we're going to need data centres like this. But as you're saying, that there was just a lot of questions brought up around just how much people understand about how these data centres work and whether anyone is really in the position to be making a call about them when information does seem so limited for a lot of people.
8: You mentioned the bushfire risk. Where is the centre located? I know it's at an old disused pulp mill, but how far away from people is the mill?
11: So it is outside of Georgetown, but it is on the banks of the Tamar River. So there was concern raised today about effluent runoff, if that could potentially make its way to the river. And I understand it's quite like a bushy sort of area with a lot of trees. There will have to be some clearing, I understand, and they're going to have to look out for things like wedge-tailed eagles' nests. So there were a lot of people bringing up the fact that they think it has high conservation values. That was another avenue for concern for people today. But it is zoned in an industrial area. So there are two smelters. about 8 kilometres away, there is a deep water port. So it's not far from where a lot of the industrial activity occurs at the Bell Bay Industrial Precinct, it's called. It's just outside of Georgetown.
8: Emily, you spoke to the mayor after the decision came down. What do they have to say?
11: It's very interesting. So council just said again and again during the meeting that they are bound by the planning scheme, that despite any community objections and the huge weight of community concern, they were basically forced to make this decision because it complied with the planning scheme. But an interesting point that the mayor did say that personally he wouldn't have minded if the state's planning minister had been willing to look at this as a project of state significance. But then again, it also emerged that council never formally made the request to do that. Apparently, in the informal discussions, the planning minister said he wouldn't be willing to do that, but it was never formally made, which was a point people really latched onto it and found concerning.
8: Emily, now that the council has approved this data centre in Georgetown, is there any other hurdles for Firmus Technologies in terms of development?
11: Well, they did approve it with something like 19 conditions, about 12 pages of conditions. So they're going to have to submit updated bushfire reports, updated waste management reports and things like that. What could prove another hurdle is that anyone who made a representation to council, so the 349 people that raised objections formally with the council about this, is now able to appeal council's decision and take that to a tribunal. So potentially that could cause a roadblock. A few people did tell me they're planning on lodging those appeals. We'll see what happens.
8: Emily Smith in Georgetown in northeast Tasmania. Thanks very much for talking to Australia Wide.
11: Thank you.
0: ABC Australia Wide.
8: Native logging was banned in 2024 across Western Australia, but the industry has left a mark on the native forests. Scientists say the forests are drier and denser than ever, and the state government has come up with a solution to combat that. But not everyone's happy about it. Niamh Brissenden has more.

0: Jeff Thornton has been missing his neighbours.
1: Every year since I've been here, I've had black cockatoos nesting on the property. This year, the first time, nothing.
0: His property near Pemberton, 320 kilometres south of Perth, is dense, bushy and overgrown, just how he likes it.
1: Well, I live in 85 acres and my forest was cleared probably 80 years ago. Now it's been left alone and it's thriving.
0: But all around him, he's been watching an experiment in forest management play out.
1: As far as I'm concerned, it's logging by euphemism. Environmental thinning. What does it mean?
0: His property is sandwiched between sites, which are trialling a practice referred to as ecological thinning. It involves removing smaller trees to allow those remaining to flourish.
1: I mean, these are decent-sized trees that would have grown into something spectacular. They've left all the crappy ones.
0: Native logging was banned across the state in 2024.
2: We're going to stop logging in our native forests, and we're going to put that in place to preserve these beautiful, magnificent, wonderful areas for future generations of West Australians.
0: Now, 2 years later, the WA government is backing the trial of ecological thinning across WA's forests. After decades of logging and increasingly hot and dry summers, the government says state forests are languishing. Senior Department of Biodiversity, Conservations and Attractions hydrologist Gavin McGrath says the trees which have been replanted after logging are too close together and they're battling each other for water.
3: Ecological thinning is designed to go to those sites, remove a substantial portion of the smaller stems and allow the forest to regrow in a structure that's going to more rapidly get to an old growth form than it probably would have otherwise.
0: The ABC was invited by the department to compare two sites, one untouched since it was logged and one which was thinned several years ago. The difference is stark. The sun beaming in between the trees in the thinned areas, but dense, dark forests across the road.
4: You can have a look at how stressed that tree is, and we've compared that with the unthinned area, and the trees in the thinned area are less stressed.
0: Department scientist Katinka Ruthroff is training former loggers to identify trees which should be thinned. It's unclear the number of trees which can be taken from a site, but the department says it is backed by the science. 12% of the state forest has been identified as suitable for thinning. But the benefits of eco-thinning are also being questioned by specialist independent researchers.
5: I think they're horrendous to see. The reality is that this intervention from government is not helping the forest.
0: Leading ANU forest ecologist David Lindenmeyer says thinning makes this forest near Manjimup more susceptible to bushfires.
5: We know that when a forest is thinned, it makes it more flammable.
0: Environment Minister Matthew Swinburne says the practice will be independently reviewed next year, but that research shows thinning is working. Professor Lindenmeyer and his colleagues say the science suggests otherwise, but that won't stop the government trying to fix a problem.
5: I think there's a psyche that humans need to intervene in forests to somehow make them better. The reality is that forests have been in Australia for about 180 million years, and they've survived very well, thank you very much, without those kinds of interventions.
6: Professor David Lindenmeyer speaking to our reporter, Niamh Brissenden. A youth mental health and community organisation in the Latrobe Valley in Victoria's East is at risk of closure due to a lack of funding. Latrobe Youth Space is a youth-led service that connects vulnerable young people with community, health, employment and education support, and it was set up in 2021. The organisation is fighting to stay open and campaigning for ongoing government funding. Here's Gippsland reporter Danielle Cutchell with more.
7: Jewel Birchall Robbins remembers what it was like when she first joined Youth Space in the Latrobe Valley in Victoria. East 2 years ago. The organisation provides pathways to employment and to re-engaging with education, as well as free meals, laundry services and social activities in a safe third space for vulnerable youth in central Gippsland. Jewel was excited to join the youth-led venture and learn how to advocate with and for her peers, and has gained experiences she never dreamed of.
8: I've been able to have so many incredible experiences, some of which is like going up to Canberra and talking to ministers and shadow ministers in Parliament. A large bag of opportunities have been opened, and I'm so grateful for the experiences I've been able to be a part of.
7: But since then, the service has changed drastically. External excursions and programs

0: Programs, including the advocacy program to Canberra that Jewel says changed her life, have been cut. Its Youth Development Committee has had its numbers reduced from 40 to between 10 and 15. Bus fleets that transported kids to and from programs have been sold. And it's due to a lack of ongoing government funding. Gippsland Youth Spaces has been shrinking for several years. It originally operated in three locations at Morwell, Wellington Shire and East Gippsland and received steady funding from the state government. But now just Morwell remains. The organisation has been surviving on grant money and donations from local businesses. Jewel says the funding cuts have left vulnerable young people in an isolated place.
1: Being able to see all the fantastic things that Gippsland Youth Spaces has been able to provide and now having to cut back to the bare necessities, barely scraping by with such a shoestring budget, has been a little bit heartbreaking, to say the least.
0: She is scared about what this could mean for young people in a low socioeconomic area who have nowhere else to go.
1: The young people in our region don't have anywhere else to turn, and we have become a massive safety net. Having a space such as Gippsland Youth Spaces taken away from them not only is heartbreaking, but also shows that maybe their future isn't worth investing in.
0: Last year in the Latrobe area, almost 2,500 criminal incidents were committed by people aged between 12 and 29. The youth unemployment rate is sitting at 10.2%. Executive Officer of Gippsland Youth Spaces, Trevor Carstein, says the organisation works against this trend by providing a safe space for young people to hang out, connect with mates and with trusted adults, eat a hearty meal and get back into school or work. He says the Morwell space has limited time left if no more funding can be found, and he's calling on the state government to provide ongoing funding to keep the hub open for the valley's most vulnerable young people.
2: My projections are anywhere from 10 to 12 months. It's dire because, you know, there's 2,300 young people currently members or signed up to here. Where do they go? If we're not here, does that mean that other services that are already stretched thin as well, that might have complementary services to us, does that mean they're going to be absorbed by them? Probably not, because they're already thin. So that means we put, you know, those very vulnerable youth back out into, you know, nothing. This is a necessity. This isn't an option. This is a necessity for Latrobe Valley.
0: According to Trevor, it takes around $500,000 to operate a youth space hub for a year. Local businessman Ray Massaro has been supporting Morwell Youth Space financially for several years. His business is right next door, and his window overlooks a bus stop that the youth use to get to and from the hub. He says he's witnessed the positive impact of youth space firsthand.
3: These are kids that are bonding. You can see it. They're bonding and teaching each other and learning off one another.
0: For him, as a businessman, it's simple. The government needs to fund Gippsland Youth Spaces to continue working with vulnerable young people, giving them the hand up that they need to keep on the straight and narrow and go on to thrive, because donations won't keep it going forever.
3: I'm passionate about supporting them, but I don't have that money. I'm sort of holding on, treading water. Eventually I can't tread water any longer.
0: A spokesperson for the state government told the ABC that more than $9 million has been provided to Gippsland Youth Spaces since it was established. The spokesperson said this funding helped Youth Space to build a more sustainable funding model, with the expectation it would operate independently beyond government funding. They said the government is continuing to work with Gippsland Youth Space to identify further opportunities for a viable operating pathway to 2027 and beyond.
4: Daniel Cutchell with that story. Let's head now to Christmas Island, 1,500 kilometres off the coast of Western Australia, where locals and space enthusiasts are closely following the journey of the SpaceX Starship 40 rocket that landed off its coast almost a month ago.
5: It was a really cool spaceship. Like, I think it's like a once-in-a-life opportunity. I liked how big it was compared to the ship that was towing it.
4: 10-year-old Elsie Ingwerson speaking from Christmas Island about her close encounter with the massive SpaceX rocket. The SpaceX rocket is the island's most talked-about visitor. 52 metres in length, the rocket landed elegantly off the coast of Christmas Island on July 24th. It's now making the long journey back to Starbase in Texas. And as you can imagine, there's a lot involved in bringing a rocket back home, and to talk about about that, I'm joined by Ram Kubasamy, the founder of Space Angel, an Australian company that specialises in spaceports that will allow rockets to launch and return here in Australia. The world is watching on as this huge rocket, I mean, visually it's amazing, is towed from its landing spot in the ocean off of Christmas Island, and it's going to be towed back home to Texas. Tell me how much planning was involved in what looked like a very elegant landing on the ocean.
6: I think this landing is a very special one compared to all the other landings, because they're able to recover it. Any hardware that we launch, any launch vehicle hardware that we recover, is always a plus for the space sector, especially launch vehicle manufacturing, because the more you recover, the more you're going to be reducing costs for future launches. So that's essentially the fundamentals of, the rocketry side of things, and the fact that they're able to recover it, that's really a huge positive. So initially, I think they were not so confident about the recovery. However, with a lot of effort that's put in by a lot of the Australian, Western Australian companies and Australian companies, as well as now Christmas Island stakeholders themselves, this has sort of enabled SpaceX to recover such a important hardware that they wanted to do this for a long, long time. But now that initially they would recover it to the island, they will gather as much as information as possible, as much as hardware as possible, and then eventually move it to Starbase to do further studies. And I'm sure they will be looking to recover these rockets much more effectively in the future. And I think eventually there will be a landing, and they'll be able to sort of capture the re-entry vehicle, the Starship vehicle, on land in the future. That would be, I'd assume, that would be SpaceX's future plans.
4: Now, you plan to build a facility on Christmas Island. That's part of the planning that you're doing at the moment. Tell me about those plans, and was the landing of this Starship off of the coast of Christmas Island good for those plans? Like, what has it meant to you?
6: Absolutely. I think it was a Christmas present sent early, I would say. The reality is that we have to do the studies, and we have been. One of the challenges of Christmas Island would be logistics, bringing in a new type of logistics into the island, and therefore the port facilities and other facilities that can support this sort of activity. It's really key. And I have to say, Starship landing over there, it's really given us an edge and a plus point. Thank you, Elon, for doing this proof of concept for us, so I would say. It's really positive. Also sort of makes the community, local community, understand the context of this type of operations, which sometimes, if you're not used to it and you're not experiencing it, it's very difficult to explain until you actually show people how and what it is. The fact that the largest rocket ended up there just gives a level of understanding and context as well, for the local people.
4: Ram, were Christmas Islanders aware that this was about to happen, or did it just happen?
6: I don't think they were aware that this was going to happen. I think the recoverability was not something that was definitely assumed that was going to happen. I think they were trying to always recover it, but there was no guarantees. And usually, I think they had another location in the mainland to take it to. I think due to some weather challenges that they were able to, they needed to bring it to Christmas Island. And of course, islands are very well known for protection from weather. And so much so that happened. And the fact that Christmas Island has a port facility and basic level facilities to do these sort of operations is proof the fact that they could do it.
4: You mentioned there that there was a possibility of two re-entry sites, but what's the legal situation? Like, can you just land anywhere, or was this they had to land in international waters? How does that all work out?
6: Yeah, absolutely not. So they had to work very closely with the Australian Space Agency. They have done a lot of work behind this, and they have done work previously for those previous landings as well. So it's both Australian Space Agency as well as FAA and other key regulatory organizations that are involved to ensure that the landing is safe and is permitted as well. They have the rights to sort of do this sort of activity off the coast.
4: You're looking at building facilities in Australia for launch and for re-entry. What does Australia have to offer?
6: Australia is, let's put it this way, we have a lot of space for space. That's how I would like to approach it. And why is because we have a large land mass with a very low population. So therefore, some of the areas that we are looking to undertake this activity, it's great from a safety perspective. However, in terms of the geographical location advantage and clarity in terms of, you know, re-entry and also other things such as the weather conditions and so on is very, very conducive and very, very fantastic for this sort of aerospace activity. Besides that, our some of the locations that we are looking at is air traffic also is quite low as compared to places in the US such as Cape Canaveral and so on. So therefore, it sort of provides a fantastic geographical advantage. And of course, I have to share that other nice things are not only nice things, other important things, such as the political stability and all those other government stabilities that we have in terms of undertaking this sort of activity.
4: Right. Another thing that needs to happen, I suppose, is to keep the community on board with space exploration and the possibilities of space. And that's a bit of a double-edged sword, because we've heard in Christmas Island, but, you know, we heard from Elsie there, she's really excited about this close encounter with Starship 40. But then the other side of things are people are worried about space pollution and things falling from space to Earth. There is a bit of fear there. Yeah. How do you mitigate that as an industry, that fear?
6: Yeah, I know. This is a very good point. So we have another site in the Nullarbor, and that's a beautiful re-entry site. Now, in terms of re-entry, there is a lot of uncontrolled re-entry happening at the moment. Where the technology is moving towards is controlled re-entry. So therefore, we have a double-edged advantage, where you could launch from Christmas Island and bring it back in the Nullarbor as well.
4: Ram Kumarasamy, the founder of Space Angel, thanks very much for talking to Australia Wide from Utah today.
6: Thank you so much. Appreciate your time.
4: And that is Australia Wide for today. I'm Sinead Mangan. It's been lovely having your company. Cheerio.

0: ABC News. Good evening, I'm Michael Bausch. Queensland's opposition has accused the Premier of avoiding parliamentary scrutiny after he announced a mandatory 12-month jail term for bail breaches without releasing the full text of the bill. David Crisafulli today confirmed the headline penalty for repeat serious adult and children offenders, but the actual legislation won't be tabled until Thursday. Deputy Labor leader Cameron Dick says the government is rushed and disorganised.
1: They make things on the fly, they don't provide the detail, and Queenslanders deserve to see that. So let's see what the bill actually says, so Queenslanders know what their parliament is going to vote on.
0: Queensland's Treasurer is demanding an urgent overhaul of the GST system. The Productivity Commission wants Canberra to scrap a controversial 2018 agreement that's funneled tens of billions of extra dollars to Western Australia at the expense of other states. David Janetsky's told Parliament the unfair formula means resource-rich regional communities are doing all the heavy lifting.
2: Queensland is being short-changed. The current methodology penalises states like Queensland for developing resources interests in the national interest while rewarding states that don't. The GST pie is growing, but our share of it is getting smaller.
0: Queensland's CFMEU inquiry has heard sensational claims that security staff were stalked with electronic tracking devices during a major Brisbane Bridge dispute. Security Director Grant Killen told today's hearing he found a locator tag hidden under his vehicle in mid-2024 after suspecting he was being followed away from a worksite. He also alleged that multiple executives from contractor BMD, which was in a long-running dispute with the CFMEU, had their family dogs poisoned, possibly by drones. The ongoing commission-style probe is examining allegations of deep-seated industrial misconduct and criminal union intimidation across the state. Queensland has recorded its second case of H5 avian flu with a dead seabird testing positive on the Sunshine Coast. Ned Hammond reports.
3: The wild shearwater was found at Castaways Beach. Biosecurity officials have confirmed the dead bird returned a positive result last night following initial testing for H5 bird flu. Samples have been sent to the CSIRO to confirm the result. It's the second case of bird flu identified in Queensland after a bird tested positive for the disease at Moreton Island in late July. South Australia has seen mass bird mortality events, and this week a seal became the first mammal with a confirmed case. Primary Industries Minister Tony Perrott says the government's top priority is protecting the state's poultry sector.
0: Queensland state school teachers have secured an interim pay rise more than a year after their last deal expired. The Industrial Relations Commission made the ruling this morning. It gives staff a 3% increase from September 7. The broader enterprise bargaining dispute is still before the Industrial Court. Supermarket giant Coles has posted a $1.26 billion underlying annual profit. That's a better-than-expected 13% jump. It comes despite a $165 million post-tax hit from a federal court worker underpayment penalty. Core food sales were up by more than 5%. To sport, Broncos skipper Adam Reynolds says he's incredibly thankful for everything rugby league has given him over the last 15 years. The retiring star halfback fronted the media today after yesterday confirming he'd missed the last two rounds of the season with a stubborn calf strain. Reynolds played the bulk of his career with South Sydney, but he was full of praise for the Broncos and the broader Brisbane community.
4: The club's done amazing things for me and my family, and will forever be in debt to the club. Give me an opportunity to come up from Sydney and, you know, chase that dream.
0: Queensland's weather: showers, rain periods and some storms tomorrow in the southeast. Isolated showers for the Maranoa and Warrego and eastern districts north of about Gladstone. Mostly fine elsewhere. Possible morning fog south of Port Douglas. Brisbane, showers easing 16 to 26. The Gold Coast 15 to 26. The Sunshine Coast 15 to 25. And at Ipswich 13 to 27. Partly cloudy for the southeast on Thursday, Friday and Saturday. On Moreton Bay, north to northeasterly winds 10 to 15 knots. ABC News.
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7: Good evening to you. It's 7:05 on this Tuesday, the 25th of August, 2026. Your temperatures around this big, beautiful state in Charters Towers, 18, Cairns, 23, also in Cooktown, 23, Townsville, 24, Mackay, 21, as is Gladstone, Rockhampton, 22, Emerald, 24, Longreach, 19, Mount Isa, 21, Birdsville, 19, Charleville, 17, Roma, 18, as well as Toowoomba, 18 degrees, Bundaberg and Brisbane, both sitting at 20, and the Gold Coast and Sunshine Coast also twinning at 21 degrees. Mel Bampton here, filling in just for this week and next, while Kelly Higgins-Devine has a much-deserved vacay. That's right, just having a much-deserved holiday, and she'll be back on your radio in a couple of weeks' time. So looking forward to meeting so many of you evening's listeners from all over the state. 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Smart casual, you want to play? Well, now's the time to call 1300 222 612.
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7: Well, Craig and Loretta, a couple of weeks ago on Saturday Breakfast, I had a woman phone in who found $7,000 in her pocket that she'd put there when she migrated over from Fiji and had forgotten all about it in this huge life transition, thought that she'd lost it, found it in her pocket several years later. $7,000 bucks! Imagine finding that

0: in your pants. I'd be pretty excited about that, that's for sure. It is 7 minutes after seven. We're going to get into your banger or clanger just a moment, but I want to give you again your first question for Smart Casual, okay? Because if you're thinking, hard enough, I want to play, I'm not feeling confident, don't even worry about it. Smart, but it's casual, which means it's a safe space, no judgment. All right, question one. As well as his TV shows such as Spicks and Specks and The Last Leg, Australian comedian Adam Hills is famous for singing the lyrics from Advance Australia Fair to the tune of what song? As well as his TV shows Spicks and Specks and The Last Leg, Australian comedian Adam Hills is famous for singing the lyrics from Advance Australia Fair to the tune of what song? That's what I want to know from you. Think you know the answer or just think that you want to have a red hot go? Now's your time to jump on the line for Smart Casual. 1-300-222-612, your banger or clanger coming up next.
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0: All right, this was yesterday's banger or clanger.

Oh, I don't know about you, but it gives me a little bit of movement. I think I would have put a B in the text line last night, but no, not the majority of you. You put the big capital C for alt American rock band Cake there. That song from 1998, Never There. Hands down, a clanger. That 65% of you said nay, clanger, but the 35% of you who said banger were very, very passionate. And I know you are going to get along to their One Queensland show that's happening next year, March 24th, in Brisbane. So if you love Cake, that's your opportunity to catch that American band live. All right, today's song on the chopping block. You ready? Hello.

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1: 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And now here's your host, the Queen of Queensland Evenings, Kelly Higgins Devine.
0: Oh no, it's not the Queen of Evenings, it's just the superstar Mel Bampton filling in for Kelly Higgins Devine, hosting the big Australian trivia quiz that is Smart Casual. All right, are you ready to play? If so, 1300 222 612. Sean from Everton Park, you've been waiting very patiently. Hello.
2: Good evening, Mel.
0: Now, Sean, I believe, if my memory serves me correctly, in amongst all of the requests from last night, it was you who put forward the avalanches?
2: I did, yeah.
0: Oh,
2: I did.
0: Bravo.
2: Changed my life.
0: It was big, wasn't it? It was massive.
2: It was huge. You said it was a... They released it. It took them too long time to release. I think it was 5 years. I think it was 5 or 6 years. I don't know. It was a long time.
0: They put a lot of work into it, and then they got done for not having gotten clearance for all the samples.
2: That's right, yeah. And I wonder where it'd gone to. It was like, oh, my God, where was that song? What happened? Yeah,
0: it was great. Frontier Psychiatrist, if you missed that last night in Songs You Love, well, just go and look it up and have a bit of a listen. As Molly Meldrum would say, do yourself a favour. All right, Sean from Everton Park, are you ready?
2: I certainly am.
0: All right. As well as his TV shows such as Spicks and Specks and The Last Leg, Australian comedian Adam Hills is famous for singing the lyrics from Advance Australia Fair to the tune of what song?
2: Working Class Man.
0: Working Class Man, Sean says with complete conviction.
3: Queensland

Jeepers, that was not what I was expecting to play. Queens, what does this one do? Hold on a second, let me press this button. The streets of your town. Jeepers, I don't know what I've got loaded up here. But that right now is supposed to be my correct sound effect, so I'm just pressing any buttons I want. Sean from Everton Park, that is absolutely correct. Working Class Man by Jimmy Barnes, as sung by Adam Hills, but with the lyrics from Advance Australia Fair. Let's take a listen.

0: Oh, yeah. It just works, doesn't it, Sean? It really does.
1: It does. He's such a talented man, Adam Hills.
0: He's fantastic, and he's a lovely guy as well. So I'm just going to press one more button, Sean, and see what happens. Oh, yeah. All right, there we go. Okay, question two. Which Bruce Springsteen album was released on this day back in 1975? Are you a Bruce Springsteen fan?
1: Well, yeah, no, it was my alternative, but it's got to be Born in the USA.
0: That's the name of a song.
1: The song. Oh, hang on. Oh.
0: Do you want me to? Shall I make it multiple choice?
1: It's on the tip of my tongue, though. Go on, multiple choice.
0: All
1: right. Go on.
0: I'm going to multiple choice it for you, Sean, because you were so patient. All right. Which Bruce Springsteen album was released on this day back in 1975? Was it A, Nebraska, B, Born to Run, C, Darkness on the Edge of Town, or D, The River?
1: The River?
0: Oh, goodness me. I don't know what to do here, Sean, because I hate this sound. I don't like this sound.
1: Sorry, Mel.
0: It makes me twitch, that sound. Sean from Everton Park. No, it wasn't The River, but thank you so much for playing. And Sean, before you go, apart from having impeccable taste in music, tell me one thing about you.
1: Tell me one thing about me. I'm a spiritualist.
0: Okay.
1: And I'm looking forward is a star system. So if you go outside and look at the stars, Venus will be shining really, really brightly, which is a female star.
0: Okay.
1: And we're going to have a lunar eclipse on the 29th. I think that's more northern hemisphere, but it means we're coming out of Pisces and going into Aquarius.
0: Okay. And what does that mean for us in the day-to-day? Is there something that we should be doing during that time that's most advantageous?
1: We're going to become more caring.
0: Oh, jeepers, I hope so, Sean.
1: The thing is going to stop. We're going to become more human, and we're going to become more empathetic, and we're going to start looking after each other a bit more and turn our backs on the multinationals.
0: All right, well, let's not wait to be more caring. Let's do that today, I reckon, Sean. But I'd take any help from the stars that we can get. Sean from Everton Park, thanks for your call tonight. Thanks for playing.
1: Thanks, Mel.
0: Andrew... And Rascal, or Rascal, hello.
2: Hello.
0: Guess what, Andrew?
2: You saw the photo.
0: I did see the photo of Rascal. It was the thing I asked Lauren to show me again this morning when I got in, because at the moment, Kat Feeney is doing the Mutt Muster, right? Like, it's a very exciting thing.
2: Yes, I've heard that.
0: And so it's all about our dogs at the moment. So there's so many dog photos going around the 612 ABC Brisbane office right now. We're all comparing dogs. It's becoming a little bit it's becoming a little bit fierce, very competitive as to whose dog is the best dog. And then I said, Lauren, quick, bring up a photo of Rascal. And my goodness, what a gorgeous beast is your dog.
2: Thank you very much.
0: Tell me about Rascal's personality.
2: Very outgoing.
0: Mm-hmm.
2: Loves walking. Loves taking the short drag.
0: Mm-hmm.
2: He's a happy dog. Always happy.
0: He's got a very, very happy face. All right. Well, I hope that Rascal helps you with this question tonight, Andrew from Bald Hills. Let's get into it. Question two. Which Bruce Springsteen album was released on this day in 1975? Is it either A, Nebraska, B, Born to Run, or C, Darkness on the Edge of Town?
2: I would say it's like my dog, Born to Run.
0: But you reckon it's like Rascal? Born to Run is absolutely correct. Now, if you're listening in and you're thinking, I want to have a go at this, you know, what I've never done is play a radio quiz, and I want to do one before this one human life is over. Now's your chance, 1-300-222-612. Jump on the line. All right, Andrew, which major river is Jared Blay adamantly backing as the location for the 2032 Olympics rowing? Which major river? He's the Olympics minister. He's the deputy premier, Jared Blay. He wants the Olympics rowing to happen here. He's adamant. Which river is it?
2: Well, the one through Rocky. I don't know its name. Carpenter's Coast, Mary. Fitzroy? No. Oh, my God.
0: Pause.
2: To the next question.
0: Pause, Andrew. Pause. You're running ahead of yourself. What was the last thing you said?
2: Fitzroy. I do know my rivers.
0: I love that. I love that. Just very humble. Didn't know what was going on, but you got it anyway. All right. Which Australian Prime Minister was in office when Australia introduced decimal currency in 1966? I'm going to make this one. I'm going to make it multiple choice, unless you know it already.
2: Yeah, well, I was around on the 14th of February 1966.
0: Okay.
2: But
0: on decimal currency day?
2: Yeah, but I was a bit too young to worry about politics.
0: All right, all right. Do you want to tell me how old you were on that day?
2: Or
0: do,
2: should Nine. We just,
0: how old?
2: Nine.
0: Nine, okay, just a little fella. All right, which Australian Prime Minister was in office when Australia introduced decimal currency in 1966? Was it A, William McMahon, B, Robert Menzies, C, John Gorton, or D, Harold Holt?
2: Could it have been our scuba diving Prime Minister, Harold Holt?
0: Andrew, is Ruskell there just holding up some signs? Is Ruskell on the phone just typing some things into Google and then holding up the sign?
2: Because we're walking through the park. Now, I do remember that because Harold Holt went swimming in later that year.
0: Well, 1967, but he became Prime Minister in January of 1966. He followed on from Menzies, and the decimal system kicked in February 1966. So he was only in office for a couple of weeks before the decimal currency came in Australia. And, of course, I think it's 14th of February. Is decimal currency day. All right. Okay, Andrew, you're on fire tonight. You need a fire extinguisher to put yourself out. All right. Question five in the Smart Casual Quiz. Which film won the Academy Award for Best Picture at the 67th Oscars held in 1995?
2: 1995. Where was I? I was up here.
0: Which film won the Academy Award for Best Picture at the 67th Oscars held in 1995? What do you think, Andrew?
2: I got no idea. Say Beetlejuice for the hell of it.
0: Jeez, that was a good movie. I loved Beetlejuice. I also loved the stage play, the musical I just saw at QPAC. But unfortunately, as good as it is, that is not the correct answer. Andrew, can you give Ruskell just a little scrunchy under the chin for me?
2: I give him lots of those every day.
0: Great.
2: And we'll talk to you tomorrow.
0: Thank you, Andrew. Appreciate your call. Shannon from Caboolture, hello. Shannon, hello.
3: Oh, sorry, I missed my name. How are you going?
0: I'm good. Well, you were on hold for a long time, so you could have had a little nap.
3: But that's okay. The dog was doing really, really well.
0: The dog, Ruskell, is very good at Smart Casual.
3: Ruskell's very good, yes.
0: All right.
3: I'm getting jealous. I should get a dog. I'm hearing all these dog stories.
0: Yes. Well, dogs are the best people. Absolutely they are. I do love them. If there's a dog in the room and you're in the room, I can't talk to you, Shannon. I can only talk to the dog.
3: Well, I can understand that. Yeah.
0: I just love them. Love them. All right.
3: Yeah.
0: Shannon, are you a regular at Smart Casual?
3: Yes, I am. I've received a magnet recently.
0: Goodness me, I held one of the magnets in my hand today. I was very excited. Okay. All right, question five. Which film won the Academy Award for Best Picture at the 67th Oscars held in 1995? Would you like it multiple choice?
3: Yes, please.
0: It's not Beetlejuice. It's either A, Forrest Gump, B, Pulp Fiction, C, Shawshank Redemption, or D, Four Weddings and a Funeral.
3: Oh, they're all good movies. Mm-hmm. Let's just say Forrest

0: this fella.
1: Your return to shore was not part of our negotiations nor our agreement, so I must do nothing. And secondly, you must be a pirate for the Pirate's Code to apply, and you're not. And thirdly, the code is more what you call guidelines than actual rules. Welcome aboard the Black Pearl, Miss Turner.
0: All right, let's start winding back the clues here. Do you know what movie that was?
2: Johnny Depp, isn't it?
0: It's Pirates of the Caribbean. That's close enough.
2: That's it.
0: Thank you. So he plays a character in that movie, Captain Barbossa.
2: Captain, yep.
0: Do you know who it is?
2: Oh, geez, it's been so long since I've seen it. It's such a weird name. And no, I can't remember.
0: It's all right. That's not even the question. So I'm just going to tell you that was just a long way to go about saying that that's Geoffrey Rush, right? What Queensland regional city is the birthplace of Geoffrey Rush?
2: Oh, can't even tell you that one. No.
0: Queensland regional city. Have a guess.
2: Queensland regional city. Let's say. Is it regional? Brockhampton?
0: Brockhampton is what Shannon from Caboolture says on this Tuesday, the 25th of August, 2026. You get the horrible noise, I'm afraid. Not Brockhampton. Shannon, what are you doing tomorrow?
2: What am I doing tomorrow? I've got to go to work in the morning and then I'm getting ready to go away just up to the coast to Happy Bay.
0: Ooh, that sounds delightful. Nice little holiday.
2: It's not really. It is sort of. Yes, it is. It's. I've got to go up and watch and just make sure everything's okay with Mum and Dad and all sorts of things.
0: Well, so, I'm at least glad that Mum and Dad live in a nice place.
2: They do.
0: That's lovely. Fine. Very considerate of them. Shannon from Caboolture, thank you so much for playing Smart Casual this evening.
2: No problem.
0: Enjoy Harvey Bay. Michael from Castledine. Hello, Michael.
3: Oh, hello there. How are you?
0: I'm good, thanks. Now, I believe you need a little bit of this. We like to make a fuss for first-time callers. Michael from Castledine, thank you for joining us and playing Smart Casual for the first time. All right, are you ready for the question again? Now, Shannon from Caboolture, she said Rockhampton, so that's not the answer. Question six is, what Queensland regional city is the birthplace of this fella, Geoffrey Rush? This was him in Pirates of the Caribbean.
1: Your return to shore was not part of our negotiations nor our agreement, so I must do nothing. And secondly, you must be a pirate for the Pirate's Code to apply, and you're not. And thirdly, the code is more what you call guidelines than actual rules. Welcome aboard the Black Pearl, Miss Turner.
0: Oh, he was fabulous as Captain Barbossa. That's Geoffrey Rush. Which Queensland regional city was he born in?
3: I believe he was born in Toowoomba.
0: Now, I really hope that first-time callers, they get the answer right, because otherwise I feel like you'll never, ever call again. So thankfully, Michael from Castledine, that is absolutely correct. Geoffrey Rush was born in Toowoomba. All right, who is this? How well do you know your music? Are you a music lover?
3: Yes, a more rock lover. Not so good on classical or country even, but yeah.
0: Well, you could be all right here. You could be all right. Who is this singer-songwriter? I'm about to play you a little snippet of music. Who is this singer-songwriter born on this day in 1954?

0: Massive song for this fella. He was born on this day in 1954. Now, I know that you would know the tune.
1: Yes, I do know the tune, but I can't think of the band who did it and who the lead singer was.
0: Well, it's just him. It's just him. I mean, he's got a band, obviously, but we just need his name. And I can't really give any further clues. Except to say that his name is also shared by another very famous musician. That's what I'm going to say. Do you want to have another listen to the piece of music?
1: Okay, why not?
0: All right. 14 more seconds of thinking music. And if you think you know, give me a buzz. 1-300-222-612. If you know who this singer-songwriter is, who was

0: This guy has some massive, massive fans. Like, people who love him, they love him. People who don't like him, they seem to really not like him. It's quite polarizing. I don't find him either way. But what do you think, Michael from Castledine? What do you think?
1: I think it might be Elvis Costello.
0: Well, flippin' heck, hey? All right. Excellent, excellent. Now, someone anonymous says on the text line, I think it's a bit ridiculous that Rascal and Company didn't get to have the options for the question about the film awards. It's just, it's called Smart Casual for a reason. It's not the nightlife quiz. It can go anywhere at any time. Sometimes it works in your favour, sometimes it doesn't. Smart Casual. All right, Michael from Castledine, first time caller. Which Brisbane venue opened in 1959, originally as a boxing venue, and became one of the city's major entertainment venues before its demolition in 2003.
1: Oh, my word. You've got me there. Oh. Yeah.
0: It was big Brisbane venue, opened in 1959. I saw the Screaming Jets and the Baby Animals there one night. I saw lots of things there, but I think that was the first gig I ever saw there. No help for you, that clue. But it became one of the city's major entertainment venues before its demolition in 2003, which was a tragedy.
1: Well, that means it's been demolished for a while now. I'll go what we used to call Festival Hall.
0: Festival Hall, Michael from Castledine says, was one of the big venues. Do you remember seeing anything there, Michael?
1: I actually saw, and it was their first tour to Australia, Led Zeppelin.
0: Oh, did you? Oh, that would have been.
1: I did indeed.
0: That would have been fun.
1: Well, it was, yeah, it was funny in terms of they'd never do it like we saw it that day. There was overcrowding and it was a fire hazard and all good.
0: It really, really was actually. Now that you say that, yes, it was different to how we do venues these days. Festival Hall had a capacity of 4,000. Is that the correct answer, though? Indeed, it is. All right. Okay, I'm going to do just a little bit of a reset here, Michael, and I want your thoughts on this. Tonight's banger or clanger. We're in the middle of Smart Casual, but I want to refresh your memory about tonight's banger or clanger. You've got to put your thoughts with a B or a C in the text line 0467922612 for this one. Hello.

0: It was a big tune back in 1998 for Josh Abraham's Banger or Clanger. Which way would you be voting, Michael?
1: You playing it a bit of it for me now is, I think, the first time I've ever heard it, which makes it impossible. I must have heard it once and shunned it, so it's a clanger.
0: I reckon, well, I don't know. Actually, I'm not going to even try to predict how it goes because the evening's audience takes me by surprise every single time I'm listening. All right, so let's move on. I think we're at question 10 or something like that. Which country is generally credited with inventing tempura in its modern form? Is it A, China, B, Japan, C, Portugal, or D, Thailand? Which country is generally credited with inventing tempura in its modern form?
1: I think it's a toss-up between Japan and Thailand. I'll go the little fella, Thailand.
0: Go on the little fella, Thailand, as the original creators of tempura in its modern form. Michael from Castledon, you would be 100% incorrect, unfortunately, but you had a good run.
1: Yeah.
0: Are you put off or will you play again?
1: Oh, I'll have a crack at another time. This is I did it mainly because it's very convenient for me. I'm proceeding from A to B, and I've pulled up now to do this mighty bit of brain work, and that's it, yeah.
0: Well, congratulations on breaking the seal. It was wonderful to have you, Michael, from Castledine. Justine in Margate, hello.
2: Hi, how are you going?
0: I'm really well. What have you been up to today, Justine?
2: Oh, gee, I've just been out gardening.
0: Oh, that sounds lovely. What have you been doing in the garden?
2: Well, I've just been planting a few flowers and things like that, seedlings.
0: As you getting ready for spring?
2: Trying to.
0: I had Derry Colby Williams in the garden bed on Saturday breakfast the last 2 weeks. Geez, he was good.
2: Oh, good. Oh, that's good. I didn't get to hear that.
0: He is so fantastic. He brought in yams, right? He walked into the studio, handed me a yam, which was gigantic, and it looked like an elephant's foot. And I said, what's it called? He said, it's called elephant's foot yam. Massive. And then he said, but just wait. And then in behind Derry Colby Williams came my producer, Tomo, and she had a dolly trolley, you know, a dolly trolley with the wheels that you move a fridge.
2: Yep, yep.
0: And he had on that a gigantic yam called a winged yam, which he had to bring in on a dolly.
2: Wow.
0: I know. You never know what's going to happen around here.
2: Oh, no, you don't.
0: Justine. All right. Okay, you ready for your question?
2: Look, I think it might be Japan, but I'm not entirely sure.
0: So you're going to go with Japan? Do you want me to read the options again?
2: I'm going with Japan as a guest. Yes, yep.
0: Oh, you were really, really quick on the draw there. And unfortunately, you've gone the obvious answer, but it was...
2: But
0: I'm
2: wrong?
0: You were wrong. It was too obvious.
2: I had Elvis Costello there.
0: Oh, yeah. See, I saw the phones light up for the Elvis Costello one. I was like, yes.
2: That's when I called.
0: Have you seen Elvis Costello live?
2: Oh, I've not seen him, but apparently the last time he performed, his voice is not so fabulous anymore. So, unfortunately.
0: Well, all of us, our voice boxes do tend to thin out a little bit, along with the rest of us as we
2: age. What it's done is good, but it's of its time.
0: Yes, of its time. Well, I'm sorry you didn't get to answer that question.
2: Not to worry.
0: But thank you so much, Justine from Margate.
2: Okay, thank you.
0: Lovely
2: Bye.
0: To chat. Bye now. Andrea in Maruka, hello.
3: Holy hell. I've known all the rest of the questions.
0: Well, listen,
3: but I was going to say Japan. Elvis Costello.
0: Yes.
3: Uh-huh. Festival Hall, Japan, but that's wrong.
0: All right, but that's good because this is multiple choice, so there's not many. There's only two left now. All right, the question is, which country is generally credited with inventing tempura in its modern form? We know it's not Japan. We know it's not Thailand. So your two options left are China and Portugal.
3: Really? China? It'd have to be China and Portugal.
0: Would it?
3: I've got a Portuguese friend. She's going to kill me if it's Portugal. I'm going China.
0: All right.
3: I'm throwing it all out there.
0: All right, just throwing
3: tell
0: it all on
3: Portugal.
0: The line.
3: Yeah, tell me it's Portugal. Go on.
0: It's Portugal. It's Portugal. I know. See, that was the doozy
3: question. My friend's
0: going
3: to kill me.
0: Well,
3: wow.
0: See, this is the story, right? Earlier, Japanese deep-fried food was either simply fried, apparently, with just breading or batter or fried with rice flour. However, the internet tells me. Toward the end of the 16th century, the technique of fritter cooking with a batter of flour and eggs was acquired in Nagasaki. There's the Japanese connection. Yes. From Portuguese missionaries.
3: Oh, well, that's the problem, isn't it? The missionaries.
0: They got around.
3: Those bloody Catholics and things.
0: They got around everywhere, and they made it very, very difficult to get questions right in a quiz in 2026 because
3: of
0: their behaviour.
3: I've never done this before. I'm only doing it because I've got a glass and a half of wine in me and I don't have a puppy dog or anything. So where is my fabulous, you know, kind of noise to show that I'm a newcomer.
0: Oh, right. Well, I didn't know that because this is the moment. All right, are you ready?
3: Yes. I'm here, hand on heart, perhaps off.
0: Andrea! Stadium has leapt onto
3: Hello,
0: its feet.
3: Brisbane, it's me.
0: Andrea from Maruka. Well, geez, it's been a treat, though. I'm so glad that you called, Andrea. You didn't do very well. You're not very good at this.
3: No, I didn't, but I knew all the other questions, so, you know.
0: You did. Well, you go back and enjoy the second half of that second glass of wine. Andrea, lovely to chat. Thank you so much for playing. Graham from Lowood, hello.
4: Good evening.
0: How are you going today, Graham?
4: Yeah, pretty good. I rang up the Elvis.
0: Well, so too bad. You're somewhere else now. And you might get this one too. Firstly, tell me, how's Lowood tonight, Graham?
4: Well, I'm not there yet. I'm still driving. But okay. Yeah, it's a nice little spot.
0: All right. Well, tell me one thing about you that makes you uniquely you.
4: There was a period in my life

0: I was drinking 20 cups of coffee a day. How about that?
1: Is that, what, for real?
0: For real.
1: What did that do to you?
0: I don't know. It's just, I was unemployed, sitting around with a mate, watching videos. And somebody asked us that question one time, and we did a bit of a tally, and that was the average, 20 cups of coffee a day.
1: Holy Moses. Like, I don't drink coffee at all because, I mean, no. I'm fairly elevated as a human being as it is. Like, if I drink coffee, I would have no friends, none.
0: I'm down about 10 now, so much better.
1: Oh, my goodness. Good on you, Graham. Far out. All right.
0: Oh, I know. Winning, right?
1: This next, good on you. Congratulations. Seriously, that's a good cut down by halves. All right. Your next question is, which Queensland city is famously known as the Sugar City? Which Queensland city is famously known as the Sugar City?
0: I expect it will be Bundaberg.
1: Would you? Would you suspect that?
0: Yes. Bundy rum, sugar cane.
1: I like the bow that you've drawn there. Unfortunately, that's not right. That is not right.
0: Well,
1: it's going.
0: I'm on the edge of my seat waiting for the right answer. That I'm surprised.
1: I know. But when you hear it, I think you'll be like, oh, actually, yes, that also makes sense. I can see that because they're the region that produces more than a third of the entire country's sugar, and it's not Bundaberg.
0: All good. Thank you, Bishop.
1: All right. Thank you so much, Graham. And well done again on the coffee. From 20 coffees a day to 10 coffees. I think if I had 5 coffees, I would probably have like tachycardia, heart palpitations. I would probably have to go to the emergency unit. All right. So the question that's outstanding right now for Smart Casual is, which Queensland city is famously known as the Sugar City? Now, I know that if you are in this city, you are going to know that it's you, which means you need to jump on the phone 1-300-222-612. You need to jump on the phone right now because nobody's in the queue to answer this question. But if you're in the region, you're going to know it's you. Which Queensland city is famously known as the Sugar City? We're playing Smart Casual this evening. My name's Mel Bampton, in the host seat tonight for the wonderful Kelly Higgins Devine.
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1: It's a 19-8 on this Tuesday evening. We're in the middle of Smart Casual. I listen to this quiz quite a bit because I love a quiz, so it's been such a thrill. It's been an absolute career highlight to be hosting Smart Casual in the absence of the Queen, the game show host Queen, Kelly Higgins Devine. She's off on holiday, so Mel Bampton here just taking over the reins for now. And you're very good at this, and you're very good at teaching me how to do this, so I appreciate that. The question right now is, which Queen's city is famously known as the Sugar City? It's not Bundaberg. Kerry from Kangaroo Point, hello.
4: Yeah, hi, Bill. How are you tonight?
1: I'm really well, thank you. Do you know a bit of your more northern areas of Queensland?
4: Yeah, so it's been all over Queensland, Mel. So all it's right. Mackay.
1: All right, you're very confident, so I'm not even going to mess around. Mackay it is. Yes, as I said, the region produces more than a third of Australia's sugar. All right. Are you ready for the next question?
4: Yes, okay. Thank you.
1: Let's go. What made Cheviot Beach famous in 1967? What made Cheviot Beach famous in 1967? This is a multiple choice.
4: I don't need it. It was Harold Holt drowned at Cheviot Beach in December of 1967.
1: I'd written some good multiple choice. I'm disappointed.
4: Yeah, I was playing cricket at a little place called Fallon out in southwest Queensland, and a guy came across and said, Harold Holt's missing. That's true.
1: Well, I'm going to say you are very confident, so let's just do this. Because you're absolutely correct. But these were the multiple choice options. Was it A, the Great Picnic of Joseph Lyons? Was it the first appearance of Neil the Seal's great-great-grandfather? Did John Curtin win the local surf comp? Or was it the disappearance of Harold Holt?
4: Right. Well, Harold, yes.
1: And his body was never recovered.
4: No, I don't think he was as good a swimmer as he made out. And when they went back

0: Zara, they said, you know, he's missing. She said, did he have his flippers on? And they said, no. She said, he's gone.
1: He's gone.
0: He's gone. That's what she said. Yeah, no, I've read the book. I've read how the book, he's got the story. It's a very excellent book. Bizarre. He was a really decent person, Harold Holt.
1: Yeah.
0: He was.
1: And he got a really, I mean, he only ended up being Prime Minister. It's January 1966 to his disappearance in 1967, under 2 years. Short
0: That's
1: run.
0: That's correct, yes. Yeah, it was a short term, very short term.
1: A terrible way for it to end. One of, you know, the great mysteries in, you know, at least colonised Australian history.
0: We'll never know, but he looked like he went into it. I think the tide was turning and he just got caught in it and went under.
1: One of those great reminders to never underestimate the ocean, no matter how comfortable you think you're not.
0: Exactly.
1: All right, let's get into the next question, Kerry. Which element has the chemical symbol W? I'm going to make this one a multiple choice. Which element has the chemical symbol W? Is it A, tungsten, B, tin, or C, titanium?
0: I don't know, but I'll have to have a guess. I'll just say titanium.
1: No, it's not titanium. It's not titanium.
0: Know,
1: no. Well, unless you know, how do you know? Because it's not very often that we're, you know, going, you know what I need in my life right now is a bit of tungsten or a bit of tin or a bit of titanium. Yeah. So it's not very common. All right. Thanks so much for your call tonight, Kerry. You have a great evening. Sharon from Mackay. Hello.
2: Hello.
1: Sharon, I bet you...
2: I know, but
1: you're not there now. It's moved on. So let's see how we go with this one. Sharon from Mackay, who knew the answer, that, of course, Mackay is famously known as the Sugar City. But your question is, which element has the chemical symbol W? It's not titanium, that's been ruled out. So it's either tin or tungsten.
2: I think it might be tungsten.
1: Why do you think that?
2: I don't know, because I'm trying to think what tin is, and tin, no, AU is silver.
1: I thought AU was gold, or is gold just G? I don't know. I can't remember. I used to love the periodic table, but I can't remember any of it now.
2: Yeah.
1: All right, so
2: it's hydrogen, that's about it.
1: You're going for tungsten, was that
2: tungsten,
1: right?
2: Tungsten, yeah.
1: Right. Tungsten is what Sharon from Mackay is getting. Oh. My producer's just put on the screen that gold is AU. There you go. I remembered that. All right, so is the answer tungsten? AG is silver. You're very, very close.
2: Oh, AG, that's it. Yeah.
1: So why is tungsten the symbol W on the periodic table? Is because it was formerly known as wolfram. And if you want to know more about that story in an Australian context, and this is how I know it, that Warwick Thornton, incredible Australian director, new movie of the same name is incredibly enlightening. It's called Wolfram. It's a 1930s set Australian Western drama. It's his sequel to his fantastic movie Sweet Country. And it follows three Aboriginal kids who flee forced labour in the tungsten mines of Central Australia. Their pursuit across the desert, their journey intertwines with their mother's search for her stolen children. And it stars Deborah Mailman, who's just brilliant. And as everything Warwick and Deb do, the movie is sensational. So Wolfram is part of Australia's story around tungsten mining. So there you go. All right, Sharon from Mackay, next question. Which artist's first US live performance on the 25th of August, on this day, back in 1970, took place at the Troubadour in Los Angeles? Was it A, Slade, B, Yoko Ono, C, David Bowie, or D, Elton John?
2: Oh, gosh. 1970. That's going back a bit. Part of me's thinking 1970. Had John and Yoko moved to America by then? They had, hadn't they?
1: I don't know.
2: I don't know. Elton John, I'll say, as a guess. But I don't think it is, actually. I'm not confident in saying that either.
1: Well, you went down a path. You were investigating John Lennon and Yoko Ono, and then all of a sudden you just...
2: I should have stuck with Yoko Ono, shouldn't I?
1: All of a sudden you just pivoted out of absolutely nowhere. You gave me whiplash.
2: Oh, I was right, was it? Oh.
1: 100% correct, Sharon from Mackay.
2: Oh, okay.
1: I love the humility as well. Okay, next question. In Monopoly, which property is traditionally the second most expensive on the standard UK/Australian style board?
2: Mayfair is the most and Park Lane is the second one.
1: Wow, hardcore Monopoly know-it-all on the line. Sharon from Mackay, I haven't played Monopoly for a long time. I think if kids played it in modern times, they would be like, what? What is this whole buying houses caper?
2: Oh, the modern one. I've played a Spider-Man one with my grandson, which is, it's nowhere like that. I mean, the concept is the same, but no, I can't go there. I'm sorry.
1: It went for a long time, didn't it? Like if you pulled out Monopoly on games night, you were going to be there for a couple of hours. There'd be fights.
2: I know.
1: Everyone will get thirsty and hungry and angry and hangry. It was messy. Yeah. It's messy.
2: And then someone would spit the dummy because they'd run out of cash.
1: That's right. Someone would spit the dummy and they'd be trying to steal money under the table. Oh, Monopoly. It was a good game. All right. Okay, next question. This is a political question for you, Sharon. Which Australian political party was founded in 1944 to replace the United Australian Party? Was it the Democrats, the Labor Party, the National Party, or the Liberal Party?
2: The Liberal Party.
1: I'm really just loving how you're just flying out of the gates with your answers, Sharon from Mackay.
2: I'm trying to think, because when I went to Bocholden, was it Bocholden where the Labor Party and the Tree of Knowledge is? That was long before that. So I'm just saying, because the Liberal Party isn't really that old in the big scheme of things, I don't think.
1: So that's the mechanisms that led you to the answer. Which Australian political party was founded in 1944 to replace the United Australia Party? How sound was that journey taken by Sharon from Mackay?
2: Very
1: sound. You are on fire, Sharon. All right, let's go back to film. Which film won Best Picture at the 1977 Academy Awards that famously featured this line?
2: I didn't get that.
1: Okay, ready? Here we go again. It's quick. Adrian!
2: What was that?
1: Should I make it multiple choice?
2: I'm probably going to bomb out, though, because I don't recognise the line at all.
1: I don't know. You've said that before, Sharon, and you were correct every time. All right, okay. A, is that line Adrian? From The Invisible Man, Rocky, or The List of Adrian Messenger?
2: I don't know. Was there an Adrian in Rocky? Because the third one sounds too obvious. I'll go Rocky, but I'm not confident.
1: I like playing this game with you, Sharon.
2: Oh, are you joking?
1: Yeah, you got to tune back in. Put yourself back in the ring, right? When you're seeing this movie, 1977 Academy Awards, which means this film came out in 1976. And in this scene, Sylvester Stallone, it's the big fight, right? And it's been the whole film's leading up to this fight with, was it Apollo? And his face is just completely distorted. His eyes closed and bulbous and he's sweating. It's all quite gross, actually. And he's yelling out this line. Oh, Sylvester, he gave it all he had in that moment. All right, from Rocky, yes, indeed. Okay, let's keep cracking along. 65,000 years ago, how's your knowledge from back then?
2: Oh, yeah, sure.
1: All right, good. 65,000 years ago, the southern Great Barrier Reef area was once a landmass that could have been grasslands, dense rainforests, or mangrove swamps, according to traditional stories, as now modern science can confirm. How far below present-day levels were sea levels back then? So how far below present-day levels were sea levels back then, 65,000 years ago? A, 8 metres, B, 18 metres, C, 80 metres, or D, 800 metres?
2: Oh, gosh. A, B, C, D. The third one.
1: 80 metres, you say. I like that you just didn't even care about the number. You're just like, just whatever the third one is, just take me there.
2: No, well, 80 metres is deep, though. I don't know.
1: But it's

0: 5,000 years ago.
1: I know, and I know we're the oldest land mass above sea level. 80 metres.
0: I'm just going to stop you there.
1: Yeah, okay.
0: Because that's correct.
1: I was overthinking it, wasn't I?
0: Yeah, and you were 100% correct. And after nine, you're going to hear from someone who's just returned from an ancient Great Barrier Reef research mission, exploring exactly what the reef was like when it was a landmass and the sea levels were 80 metres lower than they are today. All right, this is the final question. Let's do it. Is Sharon going to take it out? What is the only mammal capable of sustained true flight? Is it A, the flying squirrel, B, the sugar glider, C, the bat? That's your three options. What is the only mammal capable of sustained... I made it a really easy one, I realised, for the last one.
1: The bat.
0: Because a flying squirrel, they don't go very far.
1: No.
0: Sugar glider, they can glide from one tree to the other.
1: Yeah. And the bats go for ages. Have you ever seen a cloud of them?
0: I have, and you don't want to be standing underneath that.
1: Oh, no.
0: So, Sharon from Mackay.
1: This is the first time I've ever phoned into a quiz as well.
0: Goodness me, and now you're going to get this. You are the winner of Smart Casual. So, wait a minute, it's the first time, and you're also the winner. I should have played you the big fanfare, but I didn't know you were a first-time caller, first-time player of Smart Casual. You're the winner. You've taken it out on this Tuesday, 25th of August. Don't forget that date ever. It's the night. It's the night that you won yourself the ABC exclusive Smart Casual fridge magnet.
1: Oh, wow.
0: I know. How good's your day going, or your evening? That's not bad, is it?
1: No, that's not bad.
0: Right.
1: I do listen to Nightlife Quiz, so, you know, do I get, even though I've never entered that one, that's probably put me at a bit of an advantage, I suppose, for some of my general knowledge.
0: Well, you know, like I've hosted the Nightlife Quiz quite a few times when I fill in for Suzanne Hill, and I've got to say the rules, it's a lot more serious, the Nightlife Quiz. You've really, really got to stick to the rules. Smart Casual is a little bit more relaxed, but I think it's definitely your first step to now phoning in for the Nightlife Quiz. You're ready, Sharon from Mackay.
1: Oh, well, thank you.
0: All right, well, hold the line. Sharon from Mackay, before I let you go, tell me one thing, apart from being excellent at radio quizzes, one thing about you that makes you uniquely you.
1: At 73, I still tow a caravan.
0: Oh, can you reverse it?
1: Yes.
0: Sharon from Mackay, you are my kind of woman. Thank you so much for the pleasure of your company this evening. Congratulations again. That is Smart Casual on 612 ABC Brisbane and Queensland. Let's get you your tune right now from Amy Shark. I said hi. Good evening to you.

0: from an album that came out in 2018. That's Amy Shark, and she's from the Goldie, and she's had a massive run this last 10 years, and that's her track from that album called I Said Hi. Love Monster, the name of the album. It's about a minute away from your 8 o'clock news. Mel Bampton sitting in the hot seat for the wonderful Kelly Higgins Divine. Banger or Clanger, I'm going to play you, if you haven't heard it yet, what your song option is. I'm just looking at the text line. I'm not tallying it up too much in my head, but from what I can see, it looks pretty neck and neck, this one. I'll play it for you again after your 8 o'clock news. Also coming up, do you remember when Pluto, poor little Pluto, was kicked out of the exclusive Planet Club? Yesterday marked the 20th anniversary of its demotion, and we're going to be talking to Jonty Horner all about it. That's coming up next.
1: Because I'm just so grateful I had such a great outcome.
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1: Can't wait for that feeling that I'll have when I cross the finish line, because for me these days, those achievements are so much more.
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4: ABC News with Andrew Kaloupas. The Federal Opposition has reiterated calls for the Prime Minister to stand down his Defence and Veterans Special Envoy after he was charged with breaching his bail. Lou Gosling, who represents the electorate of Solomon, was charged last month with assaulting the Northern Territory Administrator David Connolly at a community event. He strenuously denies the allegations. Northern Territory Police have also today charged him with breach of bail. Opposition leader Angus Taylor says Anthony Albanese should take action against Mr. Gosling and remove him from his role as a special envoy. Northern Territory charter flight company Air Frontier has issued a statement confirming one of its aircraft crashed this morning off the Northern Territory's eastern coast. Here's Oliver Chaseling.
5: Around 11:40 this morning, NT police say it received reports that a light aircraft had gone down near Isle Wooda, a small island northwest of Groote Island. A police spokesperson says search efforts are continuing for the plane's pilot, believed to be the sole occupant of the aircraft. In a statement, Air Frontier said it is deeply saddened by the accident and the pilot's family has been notified. The charter company says it has grounded aircraft of the same model as the plane that crashed, pending advice from authorities.
4: Police say a mother and son attacked by a man in Melbourne's CBD this afternoon could have been badly injured if bystanders hadn't stepped in to help. A 10-year-old boy and his mother both suffered minor injuries when they were assaulted and stabbed by a man wielding a pair of scissors just outside Victoria Police Headquarters on Spencer Street. Witnesses restrained a 27-year-old man until police arrived and arrested him. Superintendent Zorka Dunstan has praised their actions.
6: The first male actually jumped on his back and just pulled him off the mum, and then the other two had assisted by grabbing onto him as well, and then they pinned him onto the floor. It's heroic. Like, without a doubt, without their intervention, it could have been a lot worse.
4: ACT Independent Senator David Pocock says the treatment of whistleblowers requires scrutiny in the wake of an Australian National University apology to demographer Dr. Liz Allen. Last year, Dr. Allen used the Senate hearing to make allegations of bullying, which prompted an investigation by the university. In the apology, which includes a financial settlement, the ANU describes Dr. Allen as having courageously spoken up and says publications were made about her that were false and unjustified. Senator Pocock says there are broader ramifications that need to be considered.
7: It also raises, I guess, the ongoing concerns of how we treat whistleblowers in this country, and I think that's a whole other thing that myself and many others in the Senate have been pushing for the last few years.
4: Iran says it will have no problem in combating a fresh round of US sanctions. William Howard Evans reports.
8: It's a move Washington has dubbed Economic D-Day as it tries to bring the ongoing conflict with Iran to an end. But Tehran is confident it can withstand the measures. US Treasury Secretary Scott Bessent was the person who unveiled the widened sanctions, warning any nation, business or bank found to be financially partnering with Iran will be isolated if they refuse to cut ties. It's unclear whether the move will have any impact, as it's reliant on the reaction from Iran's trading partners, including China, the biggest buyer of Iranian oil, and a nation which has so far ignored any US sanctions.
4: The remains of a Tasmanian man who was never reported missing have been identified more than 3 years after his skull was found. Clancy Balin reports.
3: A male human skull was found by chance at a property in southern Tasmania in July 2023. A police investigation found a small campsite nearby, as well as two brown shoes, a shirt, keys and a lighter. Coroner Madeline Wilson says forensic data led investigators to identify Edward Tate, born in 1971, as the most likely source of the unidentified remains. But it's not clear how or when he died. Ms. Wilson described Mr. Tate as leading a reclusive and itinerant existence. He was last seen in public in 1999. DNA provided by his estranged sister helped confirm his identity.
4: A New South Wales council is moving to make personal locator beacons more widely available after the death of teenage bushwalker Lily Hooper. The 18-year-old's body was found in Natai National Park in the Southern Highlands after an 8-day search involving almost 1,000 people. ABC News.
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0: Right around this beautiful state. It's great to have your company this evening. Thanks so much for joining me. I know that you didn't consent to having me in the hot seat, but it's great to be here with you and for being so kind, carrying me through the Smart Casual Quiz the last two evenings. What a bit of fun that is, hey? If you want to get involved in any conversation throughout the show, 1300 222 612. And if you've got any questions to ask for me or my guests, 04679 22 612. Next. In your ears is going to be astrophysicist and professional stargazer Jonty Horner. Do you remember when Pluto was kicked out of the exclusive planet club? Now, yesterday marked the 20th anniversary of its demotion. So we're going to be talking planetary status with Jonty and a whole lot more. And your banger or clanger. Now, have you voted yet on 04679 22 612? If not, you've got to put a B or a C. What's your song tonight? Banger or clanger? This one. Hello.

0: my weakness. I'm totally addicted to bass.
1: Do you want to eat it all up or do you want to throw it in the bin? That is Addicted to Bass by Josh Abrahams and Amiel Damion. Totally Addicted to Bass. It was a banger, at least back in 1998. Maybe it never was for you. Maybe it was a banger for you then and now you're like, ooh, what was I thinking? Or maybe you're hearing it for the first time and you're thinking, I love that. Put a big B in the text, 0467922612. Banger. Or clanger. We're going to be doing some stargazing very shortly, but to get us there, here's the Wallflowers. And one headlight. It's 8 after 8, 612 ABC Brisbane and Queensland. Hello.

That is the Wallflowers and One Headlight. 6:12 ABC Brisbane and Queensland. It's great to have your company this evening. 7 after 8, very shortly, we're going to go stargazing. But I've got to say, the text line is an absolute ruckus at the moment with tonight's banger or clanger. Some big memories coming back up for many of you who clearly, back in 1998, loved to hit the clubs. Hello.

0: my weakness. I'm totally addicted to bass.
1: Now, I'm not saying there ain't a lot of you out there who are putting the capital C in the text line, 0467922612, but those of you who love it are totally addicted to bass. Tim says, Mel, I am totally addicted to bass. He's a big B. Also on the text line, Chris says, banger for sure. The whole club reverberated when it was played and played loud. That's from Chris in Maryland. Dan from Charters Tower says, it's a banger. I'm a bass player of 20 years. Love any song or mention of the bass in music. Thanks so much. Keep those texts coming in. 0467922612. That's tonight's banger or clanger. It's called Addicted to Bass by Josh Abrahams.

0: As a space-loving family, if there's any segment that I have wanted to do across the whole 612 ABC Brisbane, it's this one. Bit of stargazing with Professor Jonty Horner, an astrophysicist from the Centre for Astrophysics at the University of Southern Queensland. Jonty, hello.
1: Good evening. How are you going?
0: Well, I'm very thrilled right now to be talking to you. Now, yesterday, Jonty, marked the 20th anniversary since this global headline aired.
2: Pluto has been stripped of its status as a planet. Astronomers at a conference in Prague have decided Pluto is not in the same category as the other eight planets circling our sun. It ends decades of debate over Pluto's place in the solar system. Instead, Pluto will now be referred to as a dwarf planet.
3: Oh, that's a bit rough.
1: That's really rough.
0: I'm enjoying the sentiment there because I've got to admit, Jonty, that when that was all going down 20 years ago, I felt the same. It stirred a lot of, you know, being excluded in the playground, being told you're not good enough. I really felt for Pluto. Now tell me, where were you when that happened and how did you feel about Pluto being demoted?
1: Well, I was a bit more focused on what my next career set was, to be honest. I was just finishing up my first ever job as an astronomer after I'd finished my studies a few years earlier at the University of Bern in Switzerland and getting ready for a big move back to the UK, which happened just a couple of weeks later. And I didn't have the opportunity to talk to people quite as much as I do now, but I was basically thrilled because it's a decision that was very much overdue. I'd always had, even as a kind of slightly obnoxious kid who was similarly getting excluded in the playground for liking this stuff, I was always of the opinion that Pluto should never have been a planet in the first place. And this was righting one of the great celestial wrongs.
0: All right. Well, for those people who are, you know, they didn't even have this on their radar at the time, they didn't care. They might have been like you where they had bigger life events going on than to care about the status of Pluto. Why was it demoted? How did it become a planet in the first place when it didn't really fit the bill?
1: Well, what we consider a planet's changed a number of times over the years as we've learned more about the universe. And this is very much the way that science works, and it's very much the way humanity works, actually. We redefine things as we learn more about them, simply to group like with like so that it makes them easier to study. And if you go back several hundred years, people kind of considered that the moon was a planet, and you had the naked eye planets Mercury, Venus, Mars, Jupiter, and Saturn, and the moon, because they were the things that moved against the background stars. Then people kind of figured out, hang on, the moon's going around the Earth, the rest of them are going around the sun, so the moon isn't a planet. Then Uranus was discovered in 1781, and everybody went, oh, hooray, that's a planet, brilliant. Yet another new one. Following on from that, in the early 1800s, everybody thought, well, if there's one planet that's been missing until now in the solar system, maybe there are more. So they started looking between the orbits of Jupiter and Saturn, between the orbits of Jupiter and Mars, sorry, and they found this object called Ceres, which got classified as a planet halfway between Mars and Jupiter, effectively. And that was great, but then they found three more, Pallas, Juno, and Vesta. And they thought, well, that's a, well, maybe we'll call them planets as well. A few years later, they found a fifth one, and then they found tens, and then they found hundreds. So at about the time that Pluto was discovered, actually, finally, Ceres, Juno, Pallas and Vesta got demoted and they were no longer considered planets anymore because it was such an overwhelming body of evidence that there were many, many other objects there between Mars and Jupiter and all of them were pretty tiny. So Ceres had 130 years as a planet, was demoted. About 76 years later, Pluto, 76 years as a planet, not as long a run as Ceres, but it was the same kind of story. When Pluto was found, and for 60 years afterwards, it was the only thing we knew more distant from the Sun than Neptune. When it was found, it was bright enough that people thought it was probably the size of the Earth. And if it was the size of the Earth, it makes sense to call it a planet. But the more people studied it, the harder it was to justify it being as big as the Earth. So the estimates of its size shrank and shrank again. In the 1970s, just before I entered the world, back in like 1977, a guy discovered the moon of Pluto called Charon. And by observing Pluto and its moon, they realized Pluto is not just not as big as the Earth, it's a third of the size of our moon. It's actually pretty teeny tiny, but it looks bright because it happens to also be very shiny. It's got a lot of effectively nitrogen snow on its surface, so it's very reflective, looks bright, and that tricked people into thinking it was big. That's still all well and good. It was still the only thing beyond Neptune. So while people were thinking, well, maybe it's not a planet,

0: the only one out there, so we'll get away with it. But then from 1992 onwards, we found more and more objects sharing the same area of space as Pluto. Some of them just as big as Pluto. Eris, another dwarf planet, is almost identical in size to Pluto, but a bit more massive. So a bit like Ceres and the asteroids, by 2006, the weight of evidence had become overwhelming that Pluto was just one of the biggest members of this huge population beyond Neptune. And it had a lot more in common with those objects than it did with the eight planets that we think of nowadays as being the planets. Mm. It's very different. So you group it with its friends.
1: Okay. I thought probably naively that the only two characteristics of a planet was that it had to be, you know, pretty spherical and it had to be orbiting a star.
0: Yeah, well, that's what it used to be. But if we follow that rule, then you'll end up with hundreds of things you call planets in the solar system alone. And that becomes a bit unwieldy. You know, you can imagine it's easy to learn eight or nine, but 200 of them. You know, not many people think about Eris and Celestia and Quawar and Ceres. They'll think about Pluto because that's what they learned at school, though. But there's this group of objects that are still spherical, that are still going around the sun, but are not that massive and effectively can't clean up after themselves. So the analogy I often like to use is that the dwarf planets are a bit like teenagers. You know, from a distance, they look like adults. They're big and gangly, maybe, but they've still not quite learned to clean their room yet.
1: I love that. That's a great analogy, John T. But there are some people out there who would still like to see Pluto be put back with its, you know, exclusive mate in the planet category. How hard's the push for that, and why do some people feel so strongly about Pluto when there's hundreds of objects just like Pluto out there?
0: Well, the push has lessened over the years, and I would suspect that there may have been a little bit of a pushback in the 1930s about Ceres as well, because we have this thing that the things we learn at school are precious to us and the planets are the planets. So Pluto has this very warm place in the hearts of people who grew up in my kind of era and people who were older. So they were the kind of generations that were most adamant that Pluto's still a planet, because you're changing things. It's all a bit weird. Added to that, though, there was a very vocal group in the US who had a particular attachment to Pluto because they had a bit of nationalistic pride about it. The other two planets that were discovered in the form of Uranus and Neptune, Uranus was discovered by a Brit, and then Neptune was discovered by a Brit on the basis of mathematical predictions by a Brit and a Frenchman. Pluto had been discovered by an American, so it was viewed as a planet they'd discovered. So that kind of added weight to keeping it as a planet, which I think is why you've got a more vociferous argument about Pluto's status from there. But added to that, at around the time this decision was made, about 12 months earlier, a spacecraft had been launched called New Horizons that a lot of money had been invested in by the Americans. And that was badged as our visit to the only planet we had not yet sent a spacecraft to. Mm-hmm. And so the team behind that have a very strong interest in Pluto still being considered a planet in terms of getting the coverage for their mission, in terms of communicating the results and getting people excited. It's a lot more exciting to say we're visiting a planet nobody's ever seen than to try and tell people we're going to visit something a bit smaller. It's a dwarf planet, but, you know.
1: But it was a planet, I swear. It was a planet once. John D. Horder is with us this evening, an astrophysicist from the Centre for Astrophysics at University of Southern Queensland. And before we move on to talk about meteor showers that aren't as spectacular as we would have liked, I just do want to mention this wonderful woman, Dava Sabel. I put it in an email to you, John T., because it brought back a great memory thinking about this demotion of Pluto, because this woman, Dava Sabel, she's extraordinary. She's written the book Longitude, which is the story of Galileo, you know, who solved the greatest scientific problem of his time. So that book, Longitude, but she wrote another book as well called The Planets. And Dava Sabel was actually on the Interplanetary Naming Committee. So she was deep in the conversations around who and what is going to be a planet and what should we call them. But it's a really, really fantastic read. You don't have to be a science mind to read The Planets, but it's very, very revealing. All right, Jonty, now let's talk about this meteor shower. It was supposed to knock people's socks off, but it didn't eventuate into much. Talk us through it.
0: Well, it depends where you are. So I flagged this up a couple of times to warn people to not go out and look for the Perseids, because they get a huge amount of coverage every year thanks to the Northern Hemisphere media that gets kind of reproduced on our social media. And some journalists and some outlets in Australia just reproduce that without thinking. But in reality, you can't really see the Perseids unless you're in the far north of our state. And even then, they don't put on a great show. But they happen every year. And if you were in the Northern

0: winter holiday, our time, that is a summer holiday in Europe next year, but particularly in 2028, because a recent study has suggested that the Perseids will be extra good in 2028, thanks to the gravity of Jupiter effectively nudging everything around. So if you have the good fortune to travel to Western Europe or Northern America and be there 12th or 13th of August and stay up at night, you'd see a really good meteor shower. And if you'd gone this year, you'd maybe see one per minute. In 2028, it's likely that the rate will double or triple. So you could even see two or three shooting stars per minute every minute at the time of the peak.
1: Ooh,
0: but
1: that
0: the catch
1: nice.
0: Is you've got to go to pretty northern latitudes, right? Oh, it's wonderful. And it's a nice time of year to do it as well. But the catch is you need to book that holiday. We won't really be able to see much of it at all from Queensland. Even at the far north, it will be better than normal. But better than normal isn't that exciting when normal's pretty disappointing.
1: All right, I've just got a question, Jonty. Just reversing back to Jupiter and Jupiter's role in this. So Jupiter's pushing the meteor shower closer in towards us, so we're going deeper?
0: Yeah, basically what you want to imagine with any given meteor shower is that the solar system is littered with these big, grotty, dirty tubes of dust and debris that go across the Earth's orbit, and many of them miss our planet entirely, but some of them intersect our orbit. So it's like if you're driving around a really big roundabout and somebody's had a ute with dirty tires and driven straight across the middle, and they've left a muddy streak on the road. Every time you go around the roundabout, you'll come back to that muddy streak and have to drive across it. So as the Earth's going around the sun, we crash into these debris streams and we get meteor showers. And the denser the stream and the faster the dust moving, the better shower we get. Now, the stream that makes the Perseids is this really thick tube of debris that takes the Earth about 6 weeks to cross, which makes it tens of millions of kilometres across, really broad, really spread out. But most of the time, the dust really diffuses and we get very few meteors. But around the time of the peak, we're as near to the middle of that tube as we can get, and that's where the dust is densest. But we actually miss the densest part of the tube. That passes above the Earth. We pass underneath it. So we get near the middle, but not through the very, very centre, if you can imagine that. But that tube isn't fixed and stationary in space. It's wobbling around as everything else pulls on it, as all the gravities from all the planets tug on things. And what's going to happen in 2028? Well, what's actually happening now is that dust that will hit the Earth in 2028 is currently passing relatively close to Jupiter. Jupiter's passing near to this tube in space. Jupiter's gravity will deflect that dust just a little bit, moving the position of the tube so we go through a thicker bit of it, and therefore we get more meteors. Now, how much better it will be, we won't really know till we see, because it's really hard to predict these things. But it's a kind of cool reminder that the solar system's ever-changing, and with these meteor showers, they're very much the victims of the gravity of the planets that pull things around, nudge them around. Professor, and make them wonderful and changeable.
1: Professor Jonty Horner, that was a sensational explanation, particularly the roundabout. Thank you so much for that. Tim on the text line has said he wants to ask you a question, Jonty. He says, please can you ask Jonty if there is a north or south in space, and if there is, which way does our solar system sit within it?
0: That's a really quirky question. So north and south are kind of defined by convention based on the Earth. So it's all to do with rotation. So when we think about where the poles of the other planets are, we don't say, well, north for the Earth points in this direction. And so on that planet, which pole points nearest to that is north. What we do instead is say, which way is it rotating? And then that tells you which way north is. So I guess the way to imagine it is if you grab the Earth in your hand and have your fingers pointing in the direction that the Earth is rotating, if it's your right hand and your thumb is pointing up, your thumb is pointing north. If it's your left hand and your fingers are pointing in the direction the Earth is rotating, your thumb's pointing south, if that makes sense. So imagine cupping the Earth along its equator with your middle finger sat along the equator. Mm. Your thumb, your left hand points to the South Pole. Some of your right hand points to the North Pole. And so for any object, we can figure out which is North and South Poles are, and that works for planets, works for stars. You could follow the same logic for our galaxy and work out the North Galactic Pole and the South Galactic Pole.
1: If you could hold our galaxy in your hand.
0: Well, if you could measure how it's rotating and then visualise it and imagine it. So that's actually where these concepts of North and South come from. So we don't have an absolute universal North, but we've got the Earth's North Pole and South Pole. We've also got the magnetic North and South Poles, which add a bit of complexity because they point in slightly different directions. But we also have the direction of the Sun's Pole. We've also got the direction of the galaxy's North and South Pole.

0: And so those are things that are set. When we understand the rotation of the object, we can define north and south. And effectively, those north and south are just telling scientists which direction the rotation is going. So if you know which the North Pole is, you know what direction the rotation must be.
1: Oh, it's a fascinating question. And I love hearing questions like that, just to know what's ticking inside other people's minds. So thank you so much for that, Tim. Jonty, we've almost run out of time, but I don't want you to leave without answering this question, because I think if we're going to talk about the demotion, the anniversary of the demotion of Pluto, I can't help but ask you about the new exoplanet that has been discovered. And what is that?
0: Well, there are many that we're finding, but this one's a little bit quirky. It's a planet that's got the wonderful name of GJ523b.
1: Oh, adorable.
0: Had a little bit of a brainwave there. Yeah, isn't it cute? It's a little bit weird, though, because it seems to be a kind of class of planet we've not really found before, which people are now calling a mega-Earth. So we've talked before about super-Earths and mini-Neptunes, which are quite common planets, a bit bigger than the Earth. But this one's a little bit odd because it's 2.5 times the diameter of the Earth, which means based on its size, you'd expect it to be maybe 8 or 10 Earth masses, to be less dense than the Earth and have a really big atmosphere. That's what we typically find for planets that are that diameter. And we call those mini-Neptunes. They're like Neptune, but smaller. This one, though, appears to be pretty much solid rock and metal with no atmosphere. Mm. So instead of being 10 times the mass of the Earth, it's about 25 times the mass of the Earth, much, much denser than the Earth. And it's really odd because a planet that massive should have enough gravity to grab hold of a lot of gas when it's forming and make a big atmosphere. So to find one without a big atmosphere means that you're asking, why is it like that? And as a scientist, I look at it and go, why is it so much denser than we expect? Now, we've actually got, on a much smaller scale, two planets a little bit like that in the solar system that are denser than we expect. One is Mercury and one's the Earth. And for Mercury and the Earth, we know that late in their formation, they were in mega celestial hit and run incidents, where they were in these huge collisions that stripped a lot of the lighter material away, leaving kind of a shattered, denser husk in the form of Mercury, or a slightly overdense planet in the form of the Earth. So what we might be seeing with this planet is a planet that formed and had a massive collision that stripped away all the gas in its atmosphere and left it really big and really massive, but bare, with no air.
1: Really exposed.
0: Yes. It's all a bit quirky. I mean, the other alternative is that it was once like Neptune or even bigger like Jupiter, and something happened to steal all the atmosphere away. Totally different scenario, but we just don't know yet. And the beauty of it is, aside from how complex the cosmos is, the more objects like this we find, the more we understand the kind of complexity of how planets form, which means we understand our solar system and our history better as well.
1: Fascinating little specks in the universe, aren't we? Professor Jonty Horner, it's so great to have this conversation with you. I just love this stargazing segment. What a treat it is to get to host it tonight. Thank you so much for your time, as always.
0: It's an absolute pleasure. Thank you for having me, and fingers crossed for some good quests, guys, once the rainbow gets through.
1: Absolutely. Professor Jonty Horner, astrophysicist from the Centre for Astrophysics at University of Southern Queensland. It's just gone 8:30. I'm going to play out your banger or your clanger in just a moment, and we're going to go to the tally room and find out how you voted.
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1: Coming up very shortly, did you see that clip of the robot going full throttle and beating Usain Bolt's 100-metre world record and then smashing into the big mat at the end of it? It was kind of fabulous and very disturbing. Maybe you feel differently. But it used that crash mat to come to a stop. All of this technology had a bit of explosion out the middle, but watching it run sort of melted my mind a little bit. Where that clip was from was the Beijing Humanoid humanoid games, and it's a signal to the industry's immense growth. Should we be concerned? We're going to be getting into that very shortly. But firstly, your banger or clanger. Let's wrap this up. You're going to hear the full song, so it's your last 3.5 minutes to jump on the text line and put a B or a C in there, 0467 922 612.

0: Your banger or your clanger. Got to admit, did not see this result coming. Of you. Well, like, absolutely, hands down, that is a banger. It's a club banger. It's a bass banger. So there you go. It's going on the bangers list. Josh Abrahams and his track from 1998, Totally Addicted to Bass. Thanks so much for getting your vote. You never cease to amaze me. I'll give you that.
1: You're with Mel Bampton, ABC White Bay.
0: Now, what compels most people to watch the Olympics is the community spirit, right? The incredible displays of athleticism and world records being smashed out on the field. But what happens when the competitors are missing a core part of that? Humanness, humanity. It's the third day of Beijing's humanoid robot games, and we've already seen a robot break Usain Bolt's 100 metre record. Should we be concerned? Should we be applauding? Could we be doing both at the same time? And what does this world competition say about the industry? Jonathan Roberts is a professor in robotics at QUT and centre director at the Australian Robotics Centre. Jonathan, hello. Thanks for joining us this evening.
2: Hi, Mel. Thanks for having me.
0: Oh, I'm really looking forward to getting to the seed of this, I suppose, the centre, and just figuring out how I'm supposed to feel, Jonathan. Where does the term humanoid come from? Let's start there.
2: So the humanoid robots in this kind of competition, they define it as a robot that's got two arms, two legs, a torso, power on board, and no cables sticking out, trailing along. So it's a bit like a person's shape. So that's how they define it.
0: Why are we trying to do this, Jonathan? Why are we trying to turn our robots into human-looking creations?
2: Yeah, so the argument is kind of a practical and economic one. The idea is we've already built our world for us. You know, so we've got doors, we've got door handles, we've got lifts, we've got stairs, we've got cutlery, we've got all the things. So the idea is if you could have a general purpose robot that could use all the stuff we've already got and made, then maybe that would work, right? Rather than having a robot vacuum cleaner or a robot something else that does another thing, or another robot that does something else, and you know, your home having 20 different robots, just have one. And the best idea there is make it like a person, so therefore it can already use our stuff.
0: Oh, there's a lot that comes up for me in that, Jonathan, because it does suggest that we are the best design for all things. And yes, we are absolutely versatile, but specific robots for specific jobs does suggest to me at least that they would be more efficient.
2: Oh, they might be, but it might not be economic. So okay. it's an economics argument. That's what people are saying, that to be affordable, you probably need general-purpose robots.
0: Okay, the fear that comes up, and I'm sure listeners will feel the same, is when we're talking about humanoid robots being designed to be more human-shaped because the world is already designed for us, does mean, as well, if it goes horribly wrong, they can open the same doors that we might be wanting to close and keep them out.
2: Yes, absolutely. So as well as all the potential benefits, of course, there's an awful lot of potential risks. So that is why we're very, very interested in doing research in this area. So that before these things actually are useful, because they're not useful yet, right? We've seen at this games, which we can talk about in a sec, that, you know, they still can only do a few things. It's still a while off before they can do anything serious. So in the interim, we need to start thinking through, you know, where we should definitely use them and where we should definitely not, and how we sort of, you know, minimise risk.
0: All right, before we dive deep into the fear side of things, let's talk more about the Beijing's humanoid robot games. Now, we've seen some incredible things coming out of Beijing, and it feels like they're really trying to show the world over the last year just how advanced they've become, at least in these, not comical areas, I wouldn't say that, but maybe just more superficial, how they dance, how they run, and in the games, how they play things like football, these sprints that where they have gotten so fast. I mean, why design a robot to do the kinds of things that we're seeing at the humanoid robot games? What is the point?
2: So the sprint one's an interesting one. So just taking a step sort of back, there's 50 different events at this humanoid games. About 25 of them, so half of them are sort of, you know, athletics-y type things like football, weightlifting, running, or high jump, all of that sort of stuff, long jump. But the other 25 are kind of like one is making beds, one is sorting coloured things.
0: I fully support that.
2: That's right. One is folding laundry. What, you know, they're the sort of the practical ones. So there's two sides to this competition. So the running ones are kind of, they're pushing the the robot hardware, and they're trying to sort of see just what happens when you push them as far as you can. And we actually have seen, like, there was a 400 meter race yesterday where one of the robots went around incredibly fast, and then it burst into flames because its motor's overheated, right? So so it's all about pushing the hardware in that case.
0: Okay, and what I also see when I watch that, and I saw the one that caught fire as well, is you can't really call them biomechanics, they're just mechanics, but they are taken from the way that we, of course, run. And walking is simply, that act of putting one foot in front of the other is to prevent us from falling over. So to see these robots being able to master almost

0: that kind of biomechanics was pretty extraordinary.
1: It is, but it's still nothing as good as us, really. You know, so, you know, our good old human sprinters don't burst into flames. We can cool ourselves.
0: I don't know. I'm in menopause, Jonathan.
1: There's all of these things.
0: What are you going to do with that, hey? I'm actually burning up right now as we're talking. I'm sweating. Anyway, keep talking about robots.
1: Yeah, the hardware is being shown off by the sort of, you know, the jumping, the running, all of that sort of stuff. And then it's the intelligence on the software side, which they're trying to see how far we've got with. So actually, things like the football, because that's a team sport, I think they're playing five-a-side football. And it's still not quite as good as, you know, if you go to the football at halftime, the little kids come on and do their little thing. It's not as good as that, right? So we're still talking maybe, you know, I don't know, very slow two-year-olds sort of kicking balls around. But it's way better than it was a year ago. So what is interesting about them running this event every year, this is the second one, is there's huge improvements from last year to this year. So the 100-meter record last year was 21 seconds, and this year it's 9.39. Mm. Right, so they've halved that in a year.
0: It's comedic. It's, you know, practical. It's terrifying. Some of the other things they were testing is precision tasks like tightening screws, opening bottles, picking up beads with tweezers and testing those really sort of fine skills. What are the difficulties in designing robotic hands that can be so nuanced?
1: I mean, our hands are amazing for starters. So sort of trying to copy that is difficult. I mean, some of the hands that they are showing now are actually pretty good. So some of that, but they still don't have the amazing touch sensing that we have. You know, so our hands, you know, they can move amazingly, but we can feel pain, pressure, temperature, all of that stuff, you know, how slippery things are. We've got amazing hands. So there's still a way to go there. But, and the other big problems that these robots have is their sensing of the world. So when we look at stuff, hear stuff, again, I talk about feeling stuff, they're very bad at that. Right. Very, very bad at that. There's still a long way to go. So different lighting conditions will confuse robots. Sometimes they just won't be able to see stuff at all. So there's still a long way to go there.
0: Jonathan Roberts is a professor in robotics at QUT and center director at the Australian Robotics Center. Just on that, in terms of how humanoid robots may one day interact with us, they're going to be, you know, they've got all of this metal and these other components that could suggest that they could be very, very strong. We may want to teach them to master something like the handshake, but then that takes individualized understanding of the person in front of you and the hand that you're holding to really nail that handshake well in a safe way. Is it going to be always, not always, because who knows what's going to happen, but keeping a distance from the robot so they're not designed for human touch seems like the smart avenue to go. What's your thoughts on that?
1: I think it will be very dependent on how we want to use it, because some of the applications that, you know, will almost rely on, we want them to touch people. If you're helping, say, lift someone, you know, there are many injuries in lifting people. So that is one of those cases where a big, strong robot would probably be a good idea. And you've got to trade off the chance that something goes wrong versus not using the robot and hurting people doing the same thing. Yeah, so it's kind of very depends. Yeah, it will depend on the application for sure. But there'll be absolutely, like if you're, say, doing baggage handling at an airport and you want these robots to very delicately kind of chuck cases around very quickly, you probably don't want to be anywhere near them.
0: Do you have any fears, Jonathan?
1: I haven't got fears from robots. I've just got fears from people using robots. At the end of the day, it's how we use all of these things. So that's, you know, I guess that's the same with any technology.
0: And historically, we haven't done well with things, anything, in the hands of humans.
1: No, that's right. Well, it's mixed, right? It's always mixed. So we want to get ahead of this before, you know, they're available and super capable, but all the right safety things have not been put in place. That's the worry.
0: Hearing that across a lot of developing tech. Just lastly, Jonathan, just coming back to these humanoid robot games. I mean, they're fantastic to watch. They really are, whether that fear

0: thumbs up for you or not. It's pretty extraordinary to see. Could we have something like these humanoid games becoming, you know, part of our sort of entertainment, similar to, you know, how we enjoy watching humans compete in the Olympics? Will they become something that we might all get into as something to enjoy?
1: Yeah, I think so, because actually there are a lot of humans involved in this in a team kind of sense. So it's a little bit like Formula One, you know. I mean, yes, there's a human driver in a car, but there's, I know, some of the teams have got 600 staff, right? And that's kind of similar in the humanoid robots doing amazing things. There's dozens and dozens, probably hundreds of people behind each design. And that's kind of what's interesting. So yeah, even though we're seeing the robots, there's a whole lot of people. So that's kind of cool.
0: Oh, it's fascinating stuff. Been such an interesting conversation. Jonathan Roberts, thank you so much for your time tonight.
1: Thanks, Mel. Thanks for having me.
0: I'd love to know what comes up for you when you hear about, that conversation, and if you've seen any of that footage around Beijing's humanoid robot games. We certainly get to see those little snapshots that go viral of things that are comedic or of a menopausal robot that catches fire. What's your thoughts and feelings when you hear about robotic technology? There's some fantastic stuff in there that Jonathan talked about, being able to lift people who need that kind of assistance. 0467922612. Or does the risk outweigh the benefit? Here's Jennifer Love Hewitt on 612 ABC Brisbane and Queensland, bare naked. Good evening to you.

0: Jennifer Love Hewitt and Bare Naked, 612 ABC Brisbane and Queensland. Great to have you along. It's 7 minutes to nine. Up next, you're going to hear how a second chance at life has been a catalyst to help others. 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
2: Back to when you were 17, about to finish school, maybe leaving her home, the world was at your feet. Well, today the Queensland man has been recognised for spreading the word on organ donation. 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
3: I was in the end of my schooling years, would have just graduated, went to schoolies and just started a new job actually, did all the things that any other 17-year-old would have after finishing school, and I just always felt a bit breathless. Just couldn't do the things I would normally be able to do.
4: Because you were playing sport and all that sort of stuff, weren't you?
3: Yep, so I actually just had won my rugby league grand final a couple of weeks before.
4: What team?
3: Winner Manly Seagulls.
2: Then what happened?
3: Yeah, I just started getting breathless and I kept going to the doctors and they just kept telling me of my asthma and I was like, I've had asthma before, I know this is something else. And I actually went to the Redlands Hospital and one of the nurses checked my pulse and immediately she knew something was wrong and took me to the cardiologist, and once I saw them, I didn't even know what they were at the point at time. I was like, oh, these sound like really serious people. I'm a bit worried now. And then, yeah, the cardiologist pretty much told me straight up that you have cardiomyopathy and I'm going to need to keep you in the hospital for a little while.
2: And did he explain to you what that was?
3: Yes. So pretty much cardiomyopathy is when your heart starts failing your other organs and just starts depleting until finally you need a new heart.
4: How sick did you get, Jaylen?
3: Within a couple of days, I was bedridden and could barely walk.
4: What's going on in your life, like with your family and everything else at such a time like that, Jaylen?
3: I'm really fortunate enough to have a really, really great support group, and I definitely couldn't have done it without my family. My mum, she stayed with me pretty much every day within the hospital. She fought to sleep in the hospital room with me. She was there pretty much by my side every day, every second of my journey.
4: Gee, yeah, lucky to have that support in your life.
3: Definitely.
4: That's remarkable. And then you get word that a heart's available. What happens? How quickly does that unfold?
3: I remember the night like it was yesterday, to be honest. Me, my mum and my stepfather were watching Jurassic Park, trying to clear our minds, get rid of all the negative thoughts. And we heard a knock on the door and it was real late. So we didn't think it, like, we were like, who's coming at our door this late? And our cardiologist at the time opened the door and our faces just dropped. We knew this was either really good news or really bad news. And he came in with a bit of a smirk on his face. And I knew that he was coming to tell me the good news. And he came and told me, Jaylen, we got you a heart. Don't get your hopes up. Not all of them is going to be a first try, but we found your heart. I think my mum and my stepfather started bawling their eyes out, just didn't know how to process it. But for some reason, I just knew that this heart was going to save my life.
2: How long was the surgery?
3: The doctor said it was 9 long hours.
2: Wow. And how were you when you came out and you opened your eyes?
3: I was gobsmacked. I've never felt this shocked in my life. I've been living for a couple months feeling no heartbeat at all. And when I woke up, I could feel something heavy in my chest and I knew that everything worked out.
2: And we're 5 years down the track now. How are you feeling? How have you noticed your day-to-day life is different to before the transplant?
3: Oh, I feel like a million bucks. I felt like what I would if I didn't have any of this journey happen. I can do all the things that I want to do. I'm a disability support worker. I work with the best clients in the world day to day. I found the love of my life. I've started my own clothing brand that aims to promote organ donation to the youth.
2: And it's got a special name, hasn't it?
3: Yeah, so my clothing brand will be called Second Chance, which is just built on the second chances that the world gives you and how you use them.
4: Earlier this year, I met you on stage at the Volunteering Awards because you were named the 2026 Queensland Youth Volunteer of the Year. You're pretty shocked when I read your name out, Jaylen.
3: Definitely. I think shocked is an understatement. I went into the awards thinking nothing of it, thinking, oh, I've done my part. Like, I wasn't expecting any recognition. Like, I do this volunteering work out of the kindness of my heart. But to be named a finalist is amazing. But then to go on and win the award, oh, I couldn't tell you how I was feeling.
4: Well, let's talk about the work that you do on that volunteer basis. What are you hoping to achieve?
3: I started volunteering for Donate Life ever since I was well enough out of hospital. Always wanted to give back and I never really had a purpose to or calling. And as soon as I was presented with this opportunity, it was like something I've been waiting for, and I took it straight away. The main thing I do is I go around to different schools, just tell different classes my story, just try and inform them a bit more on the matter. Kind

0: what I'm doing with my clothing brand. Like, I just want the youth to have a bit more information behind them when they make the decision.
1: And Jaylen, have you met the family of your donor?
0: No. So when you get an organ transplant, you are allowed to write a letter to your family, to your donor family, and they are permitted to write you one back.
1: And have you done that?
0: I think I'm a paragraph in, but yeah, as you can probably imagine, it's kind of hard to find the right words to show someone how grateful you are for saving their life.
1: Yeah, and especially when you're a young person, and obviously it was probably a young person who they lost. What would you say to them?
0: I think the main thing I would like to emphasise is that they've given a young person a second chance at life, and I'm not going to live my life for my donor, but I do a lot of these things with the donor in my mind, but I don't live my life for my donor. I live my life to the fullest to acknowledge my donor.
2: Beautiful story. Hey, Jaylen Rongo, Queensland's Youth Volunteer of the Year, speaking with Craig Zonka and Loretta Ryan at 612 ABC Brisbane. They're the stories that we need right now, aren't they? Wonderful to have your company. It's time for your news.
3: Thank you.
4: ABC News with Andrew Kaloupas. The Federal Labor MP representing Greater Darwin says he'll fight a new charge levelled against him today. Here's Rio Davis.
5: Solomon MP Luke Gosling was granted bail last month after he allegedly assaulted the Northern Territory Administrator David Connolly in July, charges Mr Gosling denies. Among the conditions of his bail was a requirement to advise Mr Connolly of plans to attend any events the administrator was likely to attend. Police have not detailed the alleged breach on August 14th, and a spokesperson for Mr Gosling says they haven't been told any details either. The matter will be heard on September 30th at the same time as the earlier contested assault charges.
4: The Prime Minister is pushing ahead with plans to impose national guidelines for artificial intelligence data centres. Anthony Albanese will seek agreement on the proposed standards at a meeting of National Cabinet tomorrow, but Queensland and the Northern Territory have raised objections. The federal government wants the data centre obligations to focus on energy and water use. Speaking at a Business Council of Australia dinner, the Prime Minister says the country can't afford to have eight different systems that govern AI.
6: Australia can do more to unlock frontier AI development, and we must shape this change to harness the positive opportunities while minimising the downsides.
4: Police say a stabbing in Melbourne CBD that has left a 10-year-old boy and his mother in hospital was a random attack, and that the man responsible was known to police. The boy was walking down Spencer Street with his family when he was allegedly attacked by a 27-year-old man who was walking past. Police say his mother tried to help him when the man put her in a headlock and stabbed her as well. The 27-year-old was later arrested with a pair of scissors. Superintendent Zorka Dunstan says it was an emotional scene for the young boy's siblings.
7: I was in my office upstairs, saw what was happening, I came down. One of the boys, who's 11-year-old, he was crying, you know, which absolutely impacted by what he saw. I gave him a hug because, you know, I was impacted just watching how he reacted.
4: A bushwalking safety program will be established in southern New South Wales in memory of 18-year-old Lily Hooper, who died during a solo hike. Here's Kaveh Akbari.
8: Ms Hooper's body was found last week in the Tai National Park near Mittagong in New South Wales' Southern Highlands after an eight-day search involving almost 1,000 people. Wollondilly Council says it will make personal locator beacons available for residents and bushwalkers to borrow free of charge alongside practical safety information. Mayor Matt Gould says the idea was developed with Miss Hooper's family and will be delivered with the New South Wales National Parks and Wildlife Service. The state government is also considering changes to safety signage in national parks while a coronial investigation into Miss Hooper's death continues.
4: Independent MP Allegra Spender has called on National Cabinet to give the Domestic, Family and Sexual Violence Commission greater powers to improve accountability. Ms Spender, along with Independent MP Zali Steggall, are calling for the Commission to have the ability to compel data, audit spending and track recommendations. The government is working on the second action plan for the national plan to end violence against women.

0: and children, but the pair want those powers considered at tomorrow's National Cabinet meeting. Ms Spender says more accountability and greater oversight is urgently needed.
1: So I'm asking National Cabinet tomorrow to give those powers to that commissioner. This is a recommendation in the rapid review of prevention. This is a recommendation by the commissioner themselves. This is a practical action right now, so we can go to one place to see what's going on.
0: Thousands of Muslims in Indonesia have prayed for rain in the wildfire-hit southern Sumatra province. The BBC's Abunya Boyo has more.
2: Officials in the Indonesian region worst hit by wildfires have turned to spiritual measures. The prayer initiative saw 3,000 people gather shoulder to shoulder to perform the special Islamic prayer for rain known as Salat al-Istisqa in front of the governor's building while thick smoke shrouded the roads and buildings around them. The mass prayer is in addition to firefighting efforts and drought mitigation in a crisis that's choking the region with thick, unhealthy haze. On Monday, Indonesia gave Malaysian authorities permission to enter its airspace for cloud seeding operations to increase precipitation.
0: ABC News.
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5: Good evening to you. 9:05. Great to have you along for the ride, Mel Bampton. Yes, filling in for the iconic Kelly Higgins Divine. What's coming up this hour? Well, I can tell by the text line that many of you know exactly what's coming up this hour. Songs you love from about 9:30. So this is where I get to hand the DJ controls over to you. And hear about the songs that swirl their way around your heart and worm your way inside your head. So it's essentially a request line directly to me from about 9:30 onwards. But you know what? You can start getting those requests in now, 0467922612. And if a particular song that you want to hear has a story around it, we'll jump on the phone and we'll have a yarn, 1300 222612. Coming up very shortly, what did the Great Barrier Reef look like when sea levels were 80 metres lower than they are today? Well, a recent research mission, it uncovered many secrets of our Great Barrier Reef. So stay tuned for that. And as well up next, or in this next half an hour, you'll hear the future of old landfill sites and how they could look very, very different. It is 9:07. I reckon I've got a bit of a feel for this one. What do you think? Bob Marley and the Wailers. One Love. 612 ABC Brisbane and Queensland. I hope this one gets you in an even better mood.

0: Bob Marley and the Wailers. One love. It's 9 after 9 at 612 ABC Brisbane and Queensland. Hello to you. Now, when you think of distinctly Queensland landmarks, what comes to mind immediately for you? Maybe it's Carnarvon Gorge, the Dinosaur Trail in Winton, the Daintree, Twin Falls, perhaps Maggie Island or the Great Barrier Reef. Have you ever stopped to think about what any of these places were like 65,000 years ago, things we identify in a certain way? Now that were very different in the human story of this land. According to stories passed down through more than 70 traditional owner groups who are connected to the Great Barrier Reef, it wasn't always a stunning marine paradise and one of the great wonders of the world, but land that may have been forests and grasslands where people like our next guest's ancestors would have hunted rather than fished. Shinta Barney is supervisor, Wapabara Land and Sea Ranger, and she's just returned from an exploratory voyage that weaves her ancestors' oral stories with Western science to discover exactly what the reef was like when her ancestors first walked where people now snorkel. She's here to share some of the reef's deeper secrets. Shinta, welcome.
1: Hi, how are you?
0: I'm excellent. Thanks so much for joining me tonight. Now, firstly, can you tell us about Wapabara country, your country? What area does that take in?
1: It's off the coast of Yeppoon, which is 45 minutes away from Rockhampton. It's the Great Keppel Islands.
0: So one of the most beautiful places in the world is your country.
1: Yes, ma'am.
0: Tell me about your family's connection to the reef.
1: So from 1902 was the last member that was taken from country, and we are descendants of him, Konomi, who is connected to the Durumbul mob, through marriage. So we take very good pride in this venture that we just were able to adventure on.
0: Well, tell me about this expedition. It was led by University of Queensland Professor Helen Bostock. But what did it mean to you as an Indigenous ranger to be asked to go on this research mission that is on your own country?
1: Oh, it wasn't even a dream. And to be able to experience these things when you have no clue yourself what it entails, it's very heartwarming, especially to learn where our ancestors come from, because who gets that sort of recognition throughout these days?
0: What did you know about jumping on that boat before you actually got on there? What did you think it was going to be like?
1: I knew it was going to be a big boat, but I didn't think as big as it was, especially to have to climb up a ladder to get on board when we first arrived.
0: Because you had to go out in a little boat, then climb up the ladder.
1: Yes.
0: Okay. All right. So the first thing is a massive boat. What was it like on board?
1: It was astounding to have, like, I want to say like 5 to 6 slabs, it felt like. It had 2 gyms, a whole mess, all 3 different levels of people being able to sleep, because we had 12-hour shifts on and off. So we'd had a day shift and a night shift.
0: And tell us how you spent your days.
1: Usually it was looking out at the ocean. We got to see some whales, which is the Wapabara totem, which tells me we were on the right place and doing the right thing by being there and trying to expand our knowledge with these scientists.
0: And how, I'm really, excuse me for a second. Sorry, I got something in my throat there. I'm really curious about how, you know, your ancestors, until the disruption of colonisation, carried the stories from 65,000 years before of what that land was like. And, of course, this great disruption that happened all around the country happened to your people. And some of those stories were lost. But were there still, and are there still, those tendrils, those sort of little bits of stories that managed to stay alive through colonisation that gave you a little bit of an indicator of what that area of the Great Barrier Reef was like before colonisation and from way, way, way back with the old people?
1: Yeah, well, through our story,

0: stories and our song lines, and from what we know, we traded with other mobs. Our stories do coincide with what we've learned on this voyage, and being able to see that there were channels and other river systems all the way out through the Fitzroy River all to the Swains, it just backs our knowledge to be able to say, hey, we were here.
1: And so just to really clarify, the area that we know as the Great Barrier Reef 65,000 years ago was the sea levels were 80 metres lower than what they are today. So all that area was a landmass with river systems and waterways, as you spoke to. Did you get an indication on this voyage what the land was like, what was growing there?
0: Not just as yet. We need to wait for the researchers and scientists to be able to get the samples back and tested, which could possibly take up to 2 to 3 years, depending on the test that it needs to go through. But we're hoping it does from what we can see it did. But we just need, obviously, the evidence to back it up.
1: So what was the sciencey stuff like for, you know, that was my professional term, the sciencey stuff. What was it like on the boat? Like, what were they actually using? What was Professor Bostock trying to do? Were there samples being collected? Was it about measuring depth? Talk us through that nitty-gritty.
0: So there was a whole bunch of that. We had an ops room that had all these screens that had those sonars worked, which then led down to through a laser that went back and up, brought us images back, and we were able to see the outline of the different layers and the sediment all along the reef and the ocean floor. And then we tested with CTDs, I forget what the acronym for that was. It tested the water levels, the salinity, the temperature. We were able to get multi-cores, which is these big cores of pipe, brought it out and cut them into little layers to be able to test for pollen and different little sea creatures and stuff. I forget what they're called too. Sorry.
1: That's so fine. But I wonder what it was like for you through all of this very modern science imagery and testing to be able to see and look at these images and think that's the land that my ancestors walked on. What did that mean to you?
0: It felt very powerful, and I love to be able to experience it with my younger cousin, who is now a land and sea ranger, and our other ladies who are land and sea rangers, and be able to say, hey, we're doing what our ancestors didn't have a chance to get. Now we're just leading the way for our next generation.
1: You're hearing the voice of Shinta Barney, who is Supervisor Wapabara Land and Sea Ranger. As you mentioned, Shinta, your family stories were disrupted during the late 1800s and the last of your ancestors removed from Wapabara country in 1902. Stories, language and culture disrupted. How did this trip help to piece back the stories?
0: Oh, it helped piece it by being able to be there and see it in person and having it explained properly from a Western science. But then when you sit back and think about all the stories you were told from your family members, it just coincides with everything, and it's much bigger than you ever think or feel.
1: And taking some of that information that you learned back to your elders, what does that mean?
0: It means a lot, because then at least they know as well that we are doing our part, and they also get a close mind as well because they didn't get to experience it either.
1: Did it give you a hope, I guess, of how oral stories, you know, ancient Indigenous knowledge and modern science can actually come together to create the best possible outcomes across all science?
0: Oh, most definitely. With everything that us land and sea rangers do, it from this voyage to other projects, everything leads back to what our ancestors passed down to us, and to be able to put that knowledge, not just for Indigenous Australia, but non-Indigenous Australia too, it brings our history so much closer together.
1: Well, lastly, Shinta, before I let you go, what are the Wapabara Land and Sea Rangers working on at the moment?
0: We have a whale festival coming up September 19th here on Wapa, so we've been working to get that up and running and ready for its first year.
1: Okay, can you give us the dates? Can anybody get along?
0: 19th of September. There should be more seats available on the ferries or on the Fast Cats boat. But sure, come along, enjoy yourself, and we love just having people around to talk and chat.
1: That sounds like a bloody beautiful way to spend a day. Shinta Barney, thank you so much for your time this evening.
0: Thank you too.
1: Shinta Barney there, Supervisor Wapabara.

Land and Sea Ranger Whale Festival on Whopper. How good does that sound? Let's jump into a bit of Bonnie Tyler, Holding Out for a Hero. It's 19 after 9, 612 ABC Brisbane and Queensland. Hello to you.

That is Bonnie Tyler holding out for a hero. It's 23 after 9. Now, if you want to get along to that whale festival that Shintabani mentioned there, it's on the 19th of September happening on Whopper, also known as Great Keppel Island. If you can't quite get there, well, more close to home, perhaps for you, might be Minjaraba, also known as Stradi. Q Fest, the Quandamooka Festival, is returning to Minjaraba this year, bringing 2 days of traditional dance, music, art, storytelling and workshops. I've got my nighttime mouth on right now. I'm like cotton wool balls in there. It's going to be happening on September 12th and Sunday 13th of September, starting at 10 a.m. That's the Quandamooka Festival.

0: than conventional landfill caps. Nikki Sorbello has this report.
1: Phyto capping is a method of capping a landfill after we've finished filling it. We use plants and soil as a capping method rather than the traditional clay or plastic or bitumen caps.
2: Kerry Dalton is the Bundaberg Regional Council's branch manager of waste and recycling. The council has been trialling PhytoCap technology since 2019, where once a landfill site is full, a top layer of soil is added and then native trees and shrubs are planted.
1: What this does over the longer term, it essentially maintains itself, so you don't have to go back in and fix holes in the cap or with plastic. You know, over time that will wear. So as the trees grow, it's a self-sustaining system.
2: The Department of Environment says former landfill sites must be covered up to prevent leachate, a toxic liquid created when water mixes with the waste from seeping out and contaminating local groundwater. Phytocapping works by trapping water in the soil, with the trees delivering it back into the atmosphere through the transpiration process.
1: There's a lot of benefits around that type of cap compared to traditional caps. They have other benefits around methane, which we're looking into at the moment, and, you know, bringing native wildlife back into the area.
2: The technology was introduced into Australia in 2003, with the first application in 2011, but it isn't widely used, and researchers like Nudun Balaki are hoping to change that. The PhD candidate spent 6 months with the Bundaberg Council analysing 7 years of data.
3: So this is kind of a new trend. Phytocapping is a nature-based solution. But the only thing is we don't have numbers. We don't have measured figures to prove regulatory authorities this phytocapping is giving the same results similar to other expensive capping materials. My target is to give some kind of a practical, industrial-friendly and industry-oriented solution in such a way that the outcome is directly applied to industry for the betterment of economy and other perspectives.
2: Dr. Ruby Michael, a senior lecturer in ecological engineering at Griffith University, has been researching PhytoCaps since they were introduced to Australia. She estimates there could be as many as 50 sites using the process across the country, although the exact number is unknown.
4: We have never done a full-scale assessment of the technology, who's using it, where it's been used, what are the sort of successes and challenges. And we have started doing that. We've started a national survey supported by the Waste Management and Resource Recovery Association of Australia and Griffith University.
2: Dr. Michael says the technology has proven itself equal in engineering performance, but has other added benefits.
4: Recreating a forest ecosystem on top of a landfill, obviously, biodiversity benefits. And then potentially, if you have an innovative site owner who would like to provide after-use benefit for community, those spaces can also become places of recreation, of bird watching, and it can enhance landscape connectivities. These are rare opportunities for us to reclaim green space. And because the PhytoCap has such densely planted, diverse vegetation, there's an opportunity for it to really be a flourishing and exciting green space compared to a parkland, for example.
2: Despite the benefits, researchers are working to address the barriers to adoption.
4: Not everybody is used to using plants or accustomed to designing with plants. And we found that there were things like a lack of knowledge or misunderstandings about the technology. There was a need for more case studies of successful sites. We don't have any concerns. We just know that that support system is really needed for the technology so that regulators can be confident to use it, so that designers can be confident to design, so site owners can feel like they have a good understanding and can see how these systems can work at their sites.
2: In Bundaberg, the trial has been so successful, waste and recycling branch manager Kerry Dalton says the council is looking to use phytocapping on a second landfill.
1: We're going to start on the next landfill site maybe in the next year once we've got a bit more information and analyse the data and just make sure that the cap works, that it's effective. And they're going to do some more research around the long-term impacts and how it performs over time with climate and weather.
0: That's Kerry Dalton from Bundaberg Regional Council ending that report from Nikki Sorbello. It's almost that time to hand those DJ controls over to you. It's time to get the songs you love into me. 0467922612. I got a little story from Aria, though, to get you in the mood for a little bit more music and why it's so important to just hold on to music being made by humans.

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2: You might be very pleased to know that Australian main music charts have announced a ban on AI-generated music to start this week. The Australian Recording Industry Association, otherwise known as ARIA, says wholly AI-generated tracks will not be eligible for the ARIA charts. It follows an AI-generated track, Josh Fawaz's cover of Madonna's Like a Prayer. It became the most played song on Australian radio and went to number 4 on the ARIA chart.

0: Waz's cover of Madonna's Like a Prayer, recordings using AI in a supporting role will remain eligible for the ARIA charts. Reporter Liz Gwynn explains how the decision came about.
1: There's been a lot of discussion in the past few weeks about what impact AI-generated music is actually having on the industry. And a big part of the reason why is because a song that was produced with AI technology actually made the top number one on Australian radio, or was most played on Australian radio, but it also became number four twice on the ARIA chart. So there's been a lot of talk about this and whether or not it should be allowed. And the Australian Industry Recording Industry Association has just come out and said that it will ban songs that are mostly or entirely made using AI technology from the ARIA charts, and that ban will come into effect on Friday. So it's saying that it will still allow recordings that are, you know, made or assisted with AI technology, but they need to be sure that it is mostly human made. Now, as I said, that this will come in on Friday, and it will actually bring Australia in line with the global industry as well on this. And an ARIA spokesperson has told the ABC that these rules will likely disqualify music that where there are lead vocals or also key instrumentals that are AI generated. So they're actually calling on people who are tasked with promoting artists in Australia, and also tasked with that decision of what songs make the radio, to actually promote human artistry. It's really timely as well, James, because there's a lot of discussion at the moment with the creative industry and also AI companies who are being accused of actually building their technology using copyrighted material without artist permission. So I'm sure there are a lot more discussions to be had as AI technology evolves, just to make sure that we do safeguard our Australian music artists.
0: There you go. And so let's do our part to celebrate music made by humans, sung by humans. It is time to get your requests in to me, 1-300-222-612. Particularly if you want to tell me a little bit of a story about why you've chosen that song, you can give Lauren a call. Or you can jump on the text line 0467922612. A fair few in the queue already, so let's just jump straight in. This one for Dean in Warwick. He reckons the world is going to crap. We need a happy song. This one, Steal My Sunshine by Len. Songs you love on 612 ABC Brisbane and Queensland.
2: Hey, Matt.
3: Yeah, Sam.
2: Hey, have you talked to Mark lately?
3: I haven't really talked to him, but he looks pretty down.
2: He looks pretty down. Yeah, well, maybe we should cheer him up then.
3: What do you suppose we should do?
2: Well,

0: Check, come here.
1: Wow, look at her.
0: I know.
1: Man, I've never seen Sharon look so bad before.
0: I did once before, but this is pretty bad.
1: Yeah, what do you think she got up to last night?

by Sunshine by Len. That one put forward by Dean in Warwick. Songs You Love, that's where we are right now. Now, Ron and Wilma at Tagulawa, I'm absolutely playing Jimmy Little, but I didn't have The Road Goes On Forever, but I hope this one will suffice. Bury Me Deep in Love, 612 ABC Brisbane and Queensland. Songs You Love, get your

How beautiful are their voices together, Jimmy Little and Kylie Minogue there, Bury Me Deep in Love. Ron and Wilma from Toogoolawah, I hope that one sufficed. Wasn't the song that you requested, didn't have that one, The Road Goes On Forever, but I hope that one just, you know, got you feeling good in all the right places. Now, Karen from Capalaba, she wants to shift the atmosphere. Because you

Haven't heard that one in such a long time. It was good to have that one back in the sun. Meghan Trainor and All About That Bass came out in 2014. Songs You Love, that's what we're doing right now. That's songs that you love, that you tell me to play. 0467 922 612. This next track, I haven't even heard. It's called Danceteria by Madonna. It's for Stephen at New Farm. Stephen reckons it's her best single in 20 years and loves how energetic it is. So I reckon it's a good follow from All About the Bass.

That one rolling out on your radio, courtesy of Stephen from New Farm, reckons it's Madonna's best single in 20 years. He loves how energetic it is. Certainly is. I don't know how she does it, honestly. Danceteria is the name of that one. And it's off her Confessions 2 album, which came out this year. So let's dial that energy down right now as we head up towards 10 o'clock. Songs you love, that's what we're playing right now. It's your requests, 0467922612. This one brings it all the way back to the instruments, sets those beats aside for a second. I love her first. It's by Heartland. It's from Nick. It's for Nick. Over 10 years ago, he played this song at his daughter's wedding.

Nick from Alberton says over 10 years ago played this song at his daughter's wedding. I reckon you wouldn't have had a dry eye, Nick. I Love Her First by Heartland. Songs you love, 0467922612. Keep them coming. This one for Sean. It's classic. Mel, he says, can I dedicate it to boys and men to treat women like they should be treated, with love and respect, and just because she's with you, you don't own her. This is Portishead on 612 ABC Brisbane and Queensland.

Portishead and Glory Box. Geez, that takes me back to when I was living in Brisbane 25 years ago and I left for 25 years. I've just come back this year and that song was just massive back then. I just had a vision of driving back from a party on the Sunshine Coast to Brisbane and just having that album blaring. That one for Sean. Thank you so much, Sean from Everton Park, for putting that request in on the text line. Nick coming back to his request, which was called I Love Her First by Heartland. Wendy, that's the song that you were also inquiring about. It's called I Love Her First by Heartland. Nick says, thank you so much, guys. There wasn't a dry eye this evening either in hearing that one again. Now, Maria from Ipswich, you've put a pretty interesting song forward, so I'm going to play it until it gets to the bit that you love, which is the drums. This is by The Shadows, Songs You Love.

am enjoying this one, Maria from Ipswich. That was a good selection. The Shadows and Maroc 7. I'm going to just fade that down because I want to fit in one last song. Even though it's Tuesday, let's get this one out. Who's it for? Who requested it? John Boy, Mun Rubin.

0: John Boy from Munroobin. Tucking you into bed with that one tonight, mate. The Easy Beats and Friday On My Mind. That wraps it up for Songs You Love and for another evening of evenings. I'll be back with you tomorrow at 6:35. Thank you so much for your texts and calls. Big thank you to Lauren Bartholomew in the producer tank. It's been fabulous.
1: Bringing us together.
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3: ABC News with Andrew Kaloupas. The Prime Minister says Australia needs a single national framework to govern the rapid expansion of AI data centres. Speaking at the Business Council of Australia's annual dinner, Mr Albanese reiterated plans to take proposed standards on energy and water use to National Cabinet tomorrow, despite objections from Queensland and the Northern Territory. He says consistent rules are needed to turn growing investment in AI infrastructure into a national economic advantage.
4: Tomorrow I will advance discussion on national standards for AI at National Cabinet. The objective of all governments must be to turn our attractive investment settings into a comparative advantage that supports our national interests. We can't afford to have 8 different systems in Australia, which is why we need national standards.
3: Federal Labor MP Luke Gosling says he'll fight a charge of breach of bail conditions levelled against him today. The conditions were imposed after Mr Gosling allegedly assaulted the Northern Territory Administrator David Connolly in July, charges Mr Gosling denies. NT Police have not detailed how Mr Gosling allegedly breached his bail conditions on August 14th, and Mr Gosling says he's been given no further information about the alleged breach either. The matter will be heard on September 30, with Mr Gosling saying his legal team will contest the new charge. A police officer says she was horrified by a random stabbing outside her office in Melbourne, which left a young boy and his mother in hospital this afternoon. The 10-year-old was punched and then stabbed in the upper body on Spencer Street around 1 o'clock before the attacker turned against the boy's mother. A 27-year-old man, who's known to police, was arrested carrying a pair of scissors a short time later. Superintendent Zorka Dunstan says witnesses stepped in to help the pair.
5: It's completely random. We're horrified by it. I'm just grateful that we had people assist immediately. There's no doubt that if they didn't assist, it would have been a lot more serious.
3: Iran has vowed to retaliate after the US expanded its sanctions on the country. William Howard Evans reports.
6: It was US Treasury Secretary Scott Bessent who unveiled the measures dubbed Economic D-Day. Under the latest threat to the Iranian regime, Mr. Bessent says the US will cut all economic ties with the country and any nation that is financially partnering with it. It follows numerous U-turns and extended deadlines from the White House as it attempts to end the conflict. But just hours after the announcement, the Iranian Economic Minister Ali Mardanazadeh said Iran has been waiting for these plans for a long time, adding the government has its own tools and knows how to play the game.
3: A tornado which has swept through southwestern France has damaged more than 300 homes and left dozens of people injured. On Tuesday morning local time, about 21,000 households were without power across the region. Social media footage shows the tornado towering above villages, swirling into the sky. The Greens and the Conservation Council of Western Australia have slammed energy giant Woodside for abandoning 2 significant clean energy initiatives. Here's Brianna Shepherd.
7: Woodside has revealed it's abandoning plans to invest $7 billion in clean energy and is scrapping its goals for Scope 3 emissions, which are those emitted by customers. The oil and gas giant will retain its target for cutting direct emissions by 2030 and its aspiration to be net zero by 2050 or earlier. But it says the initiatives being dropped were established in a different market context. The Greens and the Conservation Council have both slammed the move, labelling it as grossly negligent and proof the company only cares about making as much money as possible while it still can. Woodside today announced a 7% rise in profits for the first half of the year.
3: To sport, and Melbourne captain Max Gawn has claimed a record 9th All-Australian Blazer as the league's best ruck at the AFL Awards in Melbourne. Western Bulldogs captain Marcus Bontempelli was also awarded his 8th All-Australian honour, drawing him level with greats of the game Gary Ablett Sr., Gary Ablett Jr., Patrick Dangerfield, Lance Franklin, Robert Harvey and Mark Rusciuto. Collingwood star Nick Dacos collected his 2nd Lee Matthews trophy for the most valuable player as voted by his peers. You're up to date with the latest from ABC News.
8: G'day, Ollie Wickham with the weather for southern Queensland. Some morning fog around the Sunshine Coast with a high chance of showers in the morning. Partly cloudy, overnight down to 13 with daytime temps into the high 20s. Overcast day for the Wide Bay Burnett and morning showers. Chance of a thunderstorm, overnight bottom of 13 warming up to the high 20s. High chance of rain and a morning thunderstorm for the Darling Downs and Granite Belt. Temps down to 11 degrees with a top in the mid 20s. Partly cloudy ahead for the Maranoa and Warrego. Slight chance of a shower with the mercury dropping to 8 overnight and a top of 23.

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2: 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South Australia and the Northern Territory, 10:24. Wherever you are in the big country, from Dover, high end, all the way to Darwin, and from Perth to Cairns. We're broadcasting for you tonight. Plenty on, so I hope you can join us. Remember the number 1300 800 222. Text me on 0467 922 702. Courtesy of Radio Australia, we're right through the Pacific as well. 10:06 at the moment in Port Moresby. Tuvalu, Fiji and Kiribati at 10:06. Tonga, Samoa, Honiara, Port Vila, hello to you. And all around the world, of course, on the World Wide Web, where we have listeners in every nook and cranny of the world. 1-300-800-222. Keep that number handy. You might like to call my first guest, George Megalogenis, in the first hour of the program as we discuss what Australia has become as well. By the way, if you're using the ABC Listen app, it's a great way to grab our podcasts as well. There's plenty on, including that discussion about sovereign citizens with Dr. Harry Hobbs and Dr. Stephen Young, which we had the other day. That was a very interesting conversation. Also, that pretty, I thought, worrying conversation with Adrian Wolfson about the intersection of biotechnology and AI on what they can do with human life these days. I mean, he did say they could produce a talking dog. He said it. I don't know. Anyway, you can make up your own mind by checking that out as well. Don't forget, by the way, the Nightlife News Breakdown, which tops our second hour every night, is also up there on the podcast. A great way to get a concise summary of what's going on each day. Mark Kenny's in tonight. Some of the top political journalists of the country join us. We also speak regularly to the likes of Hugh Remington, Emily Barrett, Paul Bongiorno, Amy Remakis, Claire Armstrong, Michael Pascoe, Greg Jericho, Katina Curtis, Barry Cassidy, Quentin Dempster, list goes on. So a lot of listeners use it as a catch-up with politics. So it's all there on the Listen app. Just put Nightlife into the search bar of the ABC Listen app and you'll get there. All right, first up tonight, speaking of top political journalists, one of Australia's leading political writers and analysts, George Megalogenis, is going to join us. George has written extensively and extraordinarily well about what sort of country we are. His new book, his book, The Australian Moment, won the Prime Minister's Literary Award back in 2013. He's also the author of Fault Lines, Longest Decade, Australia's Second Chance, and a whole range of other books.

0: as well. His latest book's called Three Shocks, Who We Are Becoming in the 21st Century, examining just what Australia is looking like now. As he notes, for the first time since Federation, the majority of the population are now migrants and their children. And professional women are now the largest segment of the workforce. Have the political parties, the major political parties, missed all this? And have they missed it at their peril? In some cases, is it terminal for them? We'll talk some more about that. You might have some questions and calls for George too. Love you to join the conversation. 1-300-800-222 is the number. What else is happening? Mark Kenny will lead the Nightlife News Breakdown, as I said. Did you know that Australia claims sovereignty over 42% of the Australian continent, known as the Australian Antarctic Territory? I'll play you the claim, which was made by Sir Douglas Mawson back in 1931. It's quite hilarious listening, in a way, from this distance about all of that. The British government, I think when they heard about it, thought, no thanks, you can have that back, Australia, despite the fact that Douglas Mawson was claiming it for King George and his heirs and successors forever. Anyway, more on that with Michael Adams, creator and host of the Forgotten Australia podcast, a bit later on as well. X's newly revealed our search algorithm has been revealed. It tells us what how it works and what's going on. So we'll try and pick that apart with Peter Marks as well. We'll play the Mighty Challenge, of course, and someone's got to win that. So how about it be you, huh? All coming up. I hope you can join us for some or all of this. Well, if you'd like to ask a question of George Megalogenis, give him a call. 1-300-800-222 is my number.
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0: Yes, George Megalogenis has long been charting the changing demographics of Australia, how as a migrant nation we're changing and how we are changing in other ways as well. The recent rise of right-wing populism in Australia has raised a question as to whether the traditional political parties of this country have been reading this particularly well. Our country is now predominantly composed of migrants and the children of migrants. Women who work are the largest proportion of the workforce. On top of these changes, the world is changing fast. Old alliances and sureties, such as our reliance on America for security, look fragile. Who are our friends again? And what does all this mean for the future? People are worried, but are there ready answers? George Megalogenis joins me tonight to discuss his new book, Three Shocks, Who We Are Becoming in the 21st Century. If you'd like to join this conversation, 1-300-800-222. George, good evening and welcome to Nightlife.
3: Thank you, Philip. Good evening to you too.
0: Terrific to have you with us as well. Tell me about the first shock, the migrant majority. Why is it a shock anyway and where has it happened?
3: It's an identity shock. The three shocks serve as identity shocks, forcing us to think again about who we are. Because the country that Australia has been, certainly the century since Federation, tended to be whiter than migrant. The majority of the population up until recently were what I'd classify as old Australians. Both your parents were born here. Mm. Now, we crossed to a majority migrant around 2018. That's migrants and their children becoming the majority of the population again. Now, we're the first English-speaking nation to cross that threshold. If you compare us to the United Kingdom and the United States, they are both at fewer than 30% first and second generation migrant. So we are way out ahead of the countries we compare ourselves to in terms of our diversity. Now, that poses a challenge, obviously, for defining who we are, and especially when the definition of who we are had been settled for the previous century of Federation, even the first couple of hundred years of European settlement.
0: Yeah, it's reading your book, it's almost as though Australia was changing faster than people were prepared to acknowledge. Do you think?
3: I think that's right. Although these changes were inevitable and foreseeable. So since about 2005, the Treasury pointed this out, more than half the population growth has been sourced to the overseas migration program. Now, the data I crunched shows that in the decade between the global financial crisis and the lockdown for COVID, just under 80% of the entire population growth in Australia over that decade were migrants and their children. And in a

0: Like Sydney was almost 100%. It was 96% migrant and their children, 4% First Australians, Aboriginal and Torres Strait Islanders. There was zero change in the old Australian population because a few more people left because of the property market than were than came the other way or were born. So that in itself, I think, is more profound and it's occurring quicker than people appreciate. The changes in Sydney and in Melbourne, especially, drawing both those cities together in a way that I think, notwithstanding the historical rivalries, are surprising to the rest of the country, because there's a certain part of our diversity that's almost defined by Melbourne and Sydney, and that's the Asian part of our population. That's not just the Chinese-born and Indian-born, but also the Vietnamese. And in each of those three categories, between the Melbourne and Sydney, 40% of the national population, but two-thirds of the Indian-born migrants, and three-quarters the Vietnamese and Chinese-born migrants. So the rest of the country doesn't look approximately like those two cities. But across the country, of course, we've crossed the threshold of majority migrant. I think the shock there for people is that the thing was coming as quickly as it did, and now, of course, once we're on that track of sourcing most of our population growth to migrants, and almost the entirety of our growth in some years to migrants and their kids, the diversity is only going to accelerate.
1: Yes, that's right. Contrary to what many people believe, replacement from natural birth, of course, is below population replacement rate in Australia and indeed in almost every country in the world.
0: Oh, absolutely, and in our case, it's been 50 years.
1: Yeah, that's right. So, and I don't think this is commonly appreciated, though. I think people have probably thought for a while, oh, well, you know, people have babies and therefore our population's increasing. But it's actually not that way. The only way the population increases in Australia is through migration, isn't it?
0: Yes, there are some places, and in Queensland especially, southeast Queensland. They've got a bit of a Goldilocks growth model still. They source about a third to the overseas migration program, a third to natural increase, and a third to in-state migration. So the cross currents of internal migration tend to help Queensland stay whiter than the rest of the country. But not every town and city is sort of configured the way the Gold Coast, Brisbane, and the Sunshine Coast are. Country towns tend to lose their kids. They might get some retirees coming in the other direction, but their population at best will be stagnating. And the capital cities, as mentioned, still sourcing most of the migrants, and that's where most of the growth is. The Sydney statistic, which I mentioned earlier, it's an amazing thing to contemplate. In over a 10-year period, the old Australian population did not grow in a capital city. That's what a country town normally looks like. A country town of a few thousand people might have stagnant growth amongst a certain cohort of its population, but in a city the size of Sydney, over 5 million people, it lost as many people as it was adding through fertility.
1: George Megalogenis is with us. His latest book is titled Three Shocks: Who We're Becoming in the 21st Century. Might like to join us, 1-300-800-222, or ask him a question too. George, tell me about growing up in Melbourne. And can we talk a bit about Melbourne? Because I found all of this in your book fascinating about the way this city has changed and is changing almost out of all recognition from what it was. I mean, you start off with an interesting point that the Great Depression of the 1890s, which devastated Australia, we've all forgotten about it because we think that, you know, recent crashes were more serious, but they weren't. The population of Melbourne never recovers, I think, until the 1950s, does it?
0: Yeah, it's quite an extraordinary story. I have to keep reminding myself, because there isn't a film archive to go to look at the poverty and look at the devastation. But something like 10% of the population of Melbourne in the darkest years of the Depression left. And some of them came back hungrier than when they departed. Most of them went to the West Australian gold fields, because there was, fortunately for Australia, one last gold rush in the 1890s. But the thing that happened in Melbourne, it pretty much ended Melbourne's long run, golden run of the 19th century, as the sort of dominant city, colonial city at the time. And the property market crashed in a way that would be incomprehensible today. As you allude, the real house prices don't return to their 1880s levels until the 1950s. And it's obviously good for affordability, but if your population is stagnating, which it was in those days before the reopening the doors to the post-war migration program, Melbourne is a really, really sad city, and it's a sad city for about, well, a good half century after that depression.
1: Yeah. You describe, tell me about this, because you describe, as a Greek kid or kid, a child of Greek parents growing up in Melbourne. It's in Australia, which is, I think, is recognisable to a lot of people of a certain generation too, when Greeks and Italians, were a big migrant group growing up, and what Melbourne looked like and how all of that has changed completely. Tell me about that.
0: Yeah, so just taking it back to the Depression in the 1890s, the long story through the 20th century for Melbourne is a depopulation of the inner city, and essentially people leaving for the suburbs. And whilst the population is falling in the inner city, and to all intents and purposes, some of those inner city suburbs, quite famous ones, like a Richmond or a Collingwood, are slums, to all intents and purposes, and pretty much until the 1990s. Now, that's where the post-war migration waves land, and they put a floor under the population loss. So you get a very, very rapid change in the ethnic face of a lot of the inner city suburbs in the 50s and 60s and 70s, and then with the Vietnamese wave in the 80s. And so what ends up happening is that Melbourne becomes very diverse in its inner city, but it's white in its middle ring suburbs, and sort of very white in its outer suburbs, commuter suburbs, double garage, quarter acre block. And so the city as it was then, and the parts of Sydney would feel familiar, and to a lesser extent Brisbane, because Brisbane didn't get much migration in the 20th century. And probably not Perth either, but maybe Adelaide is a little closer to the Melbourne experience of the mainland capitals, apart from Sydney. But the thing that's turned, it's not a twist, it is a plot twist. In the 21st century, you get a gentrification now of the inner city. So the inner city suddenly becomes whiter again. There's a lot of young professional couples move in. And in fact, the newly arrived migrant can't afford to live in the inner city. The middle and the outer ring suburbs are the ones that are becoming more diverse. So especially when I look at the map of Melbourne, and being a data nerd, I decided to go through all of the census material from the 70s from my childhood, and I noted that something happens in Melbourne before it happens in every other city, and that's partly because we received in Melbourne sort of the bulk of the Greek and the Italian migration waves after the Second World War. And also migrants from the former Yugoslavia. They are the three big non-English speakers that landed in Melbourne. Some of the suburbs start to separate in terms of their ethnic face. So the largest overseas-born group in a Richmond or a Collingwood, so either side of the Yarra River, are from Greece. In the western suburbs, it's from the former Yugoslavia around Footscray, and in the northern suburbs, it's the Italians, and then everywhere else, it's the English are the largest group. Now, there's only pockets of that diversity in Sydney, and pretty much everywhere else you look in Australia at the time, every suburb, every town, every city, every suburb, every town would have had the English as their largest overseas-born group, and maybe the Italians second. So that concentration of diversity begins in Melbourne. And you can see as you sort of almost do a look out the window test when you think about Sydney. Sydney was a lot wider than Melbourne was in the 70s, and then it starts to catch up in the 80s and 90s, especially with the migration from Vietnam and from China. And so you get a sense when you look at Melbourne, there's a bit of a time capsule here, but also a bit of a predictor of where the rest of Australia is going. And that's not because Melbourne is anywhere a special city. It's just that this experiment started with us. For reasons, as you alluded to again earlier, because we'd fallen so far in the first half of the 20th century after the 1890s depression, you have to smash a place first before you can grow it again. And because we went first, the growth path that the rest of Australia has been on for the last 50 or so years was predicted in Melbourne first.
1: Yeah, you say it's not a special city, but I don't know. You, when you're writing about it and you look in the numbers in your book, it is, I think.

0: at Federation, because the Protectionist Party, which formed the first minority government in 1901, their numbers were strongest in Victoria. And Alfred Deakin, who was sort of Prime Minister three times in that first decade, is the man most associated with the sort of economic model we lived under for the first 7 or 8 decades of Federation. And then, of course, after the Second World War in the 50s and 60s, it's the era of Robert Menzies. So those two periods, Melbourne and also as the manufacturing capital, had a really big say in our national life and in our economic and social life. But of course, that Australia was also very closed off, and there wasn't the same concept of sort of national identity because the state-based loyalties were still very strong in those days. So I think there might have been a bit of resentment everywhere else when Melbourne was in the ascendancy. And I know Melbourne's fall in the 80s and early, especially the early 90s recession, wasn't celebrated, but it wasn't mourned either. I was in the press gallery all through the 90s, and you had people in the Hawke government, people in the Keating government, briefing against their own mates in Victoria because they'd blown up the national economy. It serves them right. They've got 11% unemployment now.
1: Ah,
0: And
1: dear.
0: we're lining them all up against the wall. Keating used to say he'd make the rat-a-tat sound of machine guns to knock off all the Labor members in the state government that had ruined his chances for a soft landing.
1: But the Melbourne migrant experience is different, you say, than the Sydney one.
0: Well,
1: Tell
0: it's
1: me how.
0: different. It's different partly because of the timing. Because the post-war migration program really has its epicenter in the 50s and 60s in Melbourne, where all the jobs are. It's the manufacturing capital of Australia. The diversity experiment begins first in Melbourne, and there are cultural reasons why you expect Melburnians to be a little more welcoming. But because we started first, when the second wave comes, which is Southeast Asian migration, especially around the Vietnamese refugees, there wasn't quite the culture shock that there was in Sydney.
1: In
0: And
1: Sydney.
0: especially John Howard put his hand up later in the 80s, with an idea that cost him his job because it wasn't good politics at the time. Remember, he said we should slow the Asian migration intake in the interests of social cohesion.
1: That's right.
0: And that was a bit of phraseology that Pauline Hanson repurposed for her maiden speech in 1996 to say we've been swamped by Asians, in danger of being swamped by Asians. Now, why did Sydney have a sort of form of indigestion in the 70s and especially the 80s into the 90s? It's because they came to their Asian migration waves on a cold start. They didn't have quite the diversity, didn't have quite the experience with Southern European migration across the city that Melbourne did, and I think that's always been a crucial difference in the politics of the two cities in the post-war era. I mean, on the other hand, Melbourne was more divided on religious grounds because the Labor Party split was starts in Victoria in 55, and it sort of runs deepest all the way through the Menzies era. So that Protestant versus Catholic thing is sort of more keenly felt in Melbourne than in Sydney. But the flip side of that is that Sydney was the less welcoming of the two cities through the 50s and 60s, and it kind of showed when the sort of anti-migration discussion starts in politics, in federal politics in the late 80s, that it would start in Sydney.
1: George Megalogenis is with us. If you'd like to give him a call, 1300 800 222 is the number. Ross from Yokeang. G'day, Ross.
2: G'day, mate. Thanks for the program. As usual, the program, the topic is Eastern State centric. I'm from Perth.
1: It's not about to stay that way, Ross, but go on.
0: No, we'll
2: that's
0: bring Perth into it.
2: Fine. I just wanted to make that point. I'm a Perth-born person, and Australia has been built on immigration from the very first days when the English came here. It's an immigrant country. Now, we are part of Asia. We can't avoid that. And the fact that we're getting Asian and some African people here is not a threat to us. They're coming here because they like our society and our culture.

0: That's why they're coming here. We shouldn't feel threatened by it. We should welcome it. And, I mean, we had Italians and Yugoslav people, when it was still in existence, come here and make a huge contribution to our Perth culture. We should welcome it. I don't think it should be seen as a threat. They come here because they want to enjoy what Australia has to offer.
1: Yep.
0: We still have Anzac Day. We still have football. We still have cricket. It's not a problem. I don't think we should be threatened.
1: No, I get you, Ross. Let's see what others think too. 1-300-800-222. Thank you, Ross. Let's talk a bit about the other cities. We've been talking about a bit about Sydney and Melbourne, George. Let's talk about what happened elsewhere. Because one of the theses of your book, in the sense, is that what's going on in Australia is mostly about what's going on and has gone on in Sydney and Melbourne. What happened in the other cities? I mean, because most migrants who come to Australia end up in those two big cities, don't they?
2: They do. Although, if you think about the 50s, it was always a question that there was an obvious answer to, but people were still stunned by the numbers. The English-born population in Perth is still at an extraordinary level. It's just under 10% of the population, which is a number that migrants from China and migrants from India don't approximate in either Sydney or Melbourne. In combination, they do, but not individually. And why do the English concentrate in Perth? Why do the New Zealanders concentrate in Brisbane? Because whilst you look at the Chinese and Indian migrants as been concentrated in the southeast, the frontier states, both Queensland and WA, have, it almost stands to reason, have a larger share of the whiter migrants.
1: Yeah.
2: Now, in Perth, the interesting story, and I sort of figured this out when I was looking at my dad's own journey to Australia in 1950, the migrant ship that he came out on, there are a number of reports that it was a Greek flag vessel, second and third class cabins. Not many people bought tickets for the first class. They're either sponsored or coming out on their own. A lot of the English, when they got off in Fremantle, didn't want to go any further. They were buggered after the trip. And they were sick of eating spaghetti. And they couldn't wait for a plate of eggs and mash and peas. So 80% of migrants are going to settle where there's an established community, and something about the post-war migration program inevitably made WA whiter than the rest of the country, even though it had a form of diversity, obviously, because it had a lot of migrants. Queensland is a separate issue, because Queensland, because of its sort of Goldilocks internal migration formula for growth, a lot of the New Zealand migrants ended up heading to Brizzy and to the Gold Coast rather than Sydney and Melbourne. And that, again, is a bit of a transport and a proximity choice, quick flight out, also jobs and lifestyle. So those things make more sense when you break down the sort of transport timing issues, rather than thinking of any more esoteric explanation about what's drawing people to cities. Just quickly, the reason why Indian migrants favour Melbourne over any other city in the country, and I had tested this thesis with the former ambassador to India, who did ask the question for me when she was over there, it's the MCG. That's the postcard for them. Love of cricket. And anyway. So
1: I love what you call it in the book, the Tendulkar line.
2: Well, the Tendulkar line. Do you want to talk about that?
1: Let's talk about the Tendulkar line. Yeah.
2: Can we just park the Tendulkar line for a sec?
1: Okay.
2: You mentioned the other states. So one of the interesting things that sort of I uncovered, I should have known this because I've been covering this stuff for years, but I should have known this, but I didn't until I figured out a way to map it again. In economic hard times in Australia from the 1890s onwards, the two states that end up being our safety nets internally that sort of pick up people, WA and Queensland, and they in combination have really been the, especially through the resources boom in the earlier part of the 21st century, they have acted almost as an equal and opposite force to Melbourne and Sydney politically, electorally.

0: Fully, because the entire Howard era turns on the ability of coalition parties to hold super majorities in WA and Queensland. And it didn't matter how many seats Labor won everywhere else, they were never going to get into power. So I found that southeast versus frontier state cultural divide very, very interesting. And there's no reason for it other than it's a power thing. It's a different economic model. One's obviously a resources-based model of growth, another one's a migration-based model of growth. But there is affinity across all these places. The definition of Australia, you probably get the same answer, but what your idea of what Australia looks like will be different because these places are now fundamentally different because of the changes we're discussing. Now the Tendulkar line, I'm glad you picked it up because I was hoping it'd be one of the scoops in the book for people.
1: I love
0: There
1: this.
0: was a
1: Go on.
0: historian, there was a rather clever historian in the 70s that coined this phrase, the Barassi line, after the great Ronald Dale Barassi, footballer and coach, to divide Australia between rugby league and Aussie rules supporting communities. And it basically splits the country in two. And I thought, well, as a homage to the Barassi line, I'll draw a Tendulkar line across the suburbs to separate the most diverse parts of the outer suburbs of Melbourne and Sydney, where the Indian-born population is largest, and that separates essentially cricket-loving suburbs now. Parramatta, for example, is now more a cricket-loving suburb than is a rugby league suburb on this measure, anyway. Places like Tarneit and the western suburbs of Melbourne. And the separation between cricket-loving outer suburbs of Melbourne and Sydney and the Aussie rules and the rugby league sort of mad provincial cities and towns. So a Geelong for Aussie rules, Newcastle or Penrith even for rugby league. And it's actually quite weird when you think about it. It is based on ethnicity. And I know because I've done some work for both the AFL and the NRL, they do worry about how quickly the face of the suburbs is changing and how difficult it is for them to lock in to traditional codes, loyalty of new arrivals, especially when new arrivals are carrying on their smartphone all sorts of prompt to other sporting cultures or other politics or anything else. So it's I think it's a funny, it's certainly a funny way to look at the city, but it also beneath it there is another question mark for me, and that is how do you hold all these places together if you don't have common stories to tell to one another?
1: Yeah, it's a good question. Brett from Talk. G'day. G'day, Brett.
2: G'day, gentlemen. My question is for George. Over the last 50 years, what would be the singular most cause of migration in Australia? I want to say cause like it's a problem. It's not a problem in my eyes. Would it be family reunion, student visas, skilled worker visas, refugee status? The singular biggest input. See, my theory is it's student visas. So universities have an income and then they're good workers around Australia. But what does the stats say?
0: Well, certainly for the last 20 or so years, and we've sort of drifted towards a sort of a temporary visa scheme, a temporary migration scheme. The system, the way it operates now, put to one side the people who are coming because they're all terrific. The system as it operates now has probably ended up in a place that I think no party intended, and that's where we do rely on a lot of temporary filling temporary gaps in the labour force, and also essentially using foreign students to prop up the finances of our universities and to discount the fees for domestic students. But over the 50 years, you could pretty much break it into two blocks. So the first 25 of those 50 years, it still would have been under the old family reunion scheme, would have been the predominant driver. And then from the turn of the 21st century, we've moved to a skilled program, so mostly it's a skilled worker or a student.
1: Yeah. John from Newcastle says, there's no wonder Parramatta's more of a cricket town now, given the Eels' form

0: over the years. very good point, John. I would have thought too. 1-300-800-222 is the number I'm speaking with George Megalogenis about his wonderful new book, Three Shocks, Who We're Becoming in the 21st Century. We've only been talking about shock number one. I do want to talk about shock number two in a moment. Andrew, but if you'd like to call and ask George a question, then opportunities here on Lions are free. Andrew from Otford. G'day, Andrew.
1: Hello. I wanted to mention that I travelled from Darwin to Sydney on the road recently and found very, very few migrants in all the small regional coastal towns. Mm. I'd love to see migrants spread out across the nation. What and to assimilate and also to, you know, spread the migrant culture throughout the nation. What was pleasing was seeing all the backpackers that were extending their visas and working there part-time, because I met them in every town, but they were only there for up to, I think, 90 days at a time. Hmm. It was wonderful seeing them everywhere, and I thought if that could be done on a more permanent basis, I think it would do everyone a whole lot of good.
0: Yeah. Okay. Thanks, Andrew. George, it's probably a bit like we wish economic growth was a bit more uniform throughout the regions rather than concentrated in the cities, but it doesn't work like that, does it?
2: I think it's a fair point. So if you think about how big Melbourne and Sydney are getting, and dominant driver of that growth is migration, and also the fact that we're probably hoarding all the skills in the two cities because that's where the sort of economic dynamism is at the moment, you'd like to be able to distribute that better. Yeah. For the benefit of the rest of the country, and B, also for a more sustainable population base in Melbourne and Sydney, because these cities... This problem might eventually solve itself because the cities get too big and then migrants do what the locals do and leave.
0: And they all end up
2: in Queensland.
0: Well, that's a point, isn't it? I mean, as to whether – I mean, Melbourne's now the biggest, arguably the biggest, and soon will be demonstrably the biggest city in Australia. Sydney's hamstrung by its geography from getting a whole lot bigger, you'd think. But southeast Queensland isn't. Might that be the new biggest urban conurbation, to use the dreadful phrase, in Australia?
2: You'd need to hook it all up together because I think, at the moment, Melbourne and Sydney between them are 40. I think I mentioned 40% of the national population. Brisbane's only 10, which the three of them are at 50. So you've got a fair bit of redistribution to occur there to get Brisbane as big. But if you add Sunshine Coast and Gold Coast, basically knock out anything that's remotely green between those points, you could get to 3 to 4 million pretty quickly. And I'm not sure that's any more livable than Melbourne is at the moment.
0: Yeah. Let's talk about shock number two, by the way. The migration discussion is a hugely interesting part of your book, but shock number two is the replacement of blue-collar men by professional women. I don't reckon if you asked people, this would be a commonly known fact, actually.
2: Yeah, I've even, for the nerd reader, I've even stuck the graph in the back in the end notes.
0: Mm.
2: And if you think about the four largest groups of workers by occupation, and these are pretty easily sort of recognisable categories. So blue-collar men, technical and trade workers, so they've had a TAFE degree or higher. Labourers, who are not necessarily got higher education. Professional women, obviously got a university degree, and female carers, in childcare, aged care and the like. And they don't necessarily have a tertiary degree. So you're looking at two tiers of the male and the female workforces. Now, the tradie was the number one worker by size. You know, they had the most number of workers. And, of course, politics rotated around him, remember? John Howard's battlers.
0: That's right.
2: And then, you know, the labourer also got in on the act because, before you know it, 21st century turns up and politicians of all stripes are wearing high vis and stack hats because they're all on construction sites, carrying on about how important this project is and that project is, you know, signalling to this guy to keep us in power. But that line crossed a little while ago now,

0: Professionals outnumbered male tradies for the first time on record. Is this the first time that women have replaced men as the largest group of workers by occupation? And that line crossed in 2015, which coincidentally was when Tony Abbott lost his job to Malcolm Turnbull. And to my mind, that's almost the greatest gag the culture will ever play on Australian politics, because our most macho prime minister is there at the end for the handover from a blue collar to a pink collar workforce. But the second part of that equation, which is the labourer versus the, it's just a head to head between male labourers and female carers. The female carers now outnumber the male labourers. And you put those two lines together, there's almost a 500,000 worker difference between those two groups.
1: Why is this important, do you think?
0: Well,
1: Because I want
0: the, have, yeah, just have a look at the last couple of elections. Elections are decided by women, not men. And parties that spend their time bloking it up. And we saw what happened to Scott Morrison when he tried to win one more election that way. The floor fell out of their vote. Professional women obviously took half a dozen seats under the teal banner. And then, but Labor also picked up seats off the coalition from conservative women who probably didn't see themselves represented in the coalition at the time. And the reason why I think this is probably the more profound shock is our sense of self as a nation, the way we identify ourselves, has always been about the idea of progress, material progress, and our sense of egalitarianism turned on that guy, a man working with his hands, whether, he was a gold prospector or a shearer or a factory worker, car worker, miner in the 21st century, or a tradie. He's not, he, I mean, he's still an important part of our identity in the economy, but he's not the most, numerically, the most important person. The most important person, especially if a political party isn't going to be paying attention to them, professional women, there'll be room, gaps open up in a market, political market like this. And it's a bit like that Hemingway definition of bankruptcy. I know it's a bit of a cliche now, everybody uses it, but the reverse of this is the ascension of women happened slowly and then all at once, and it sort of manifested itself in 2022 and in 2025 and in the result on the floor of the parliament.
1: What this, and of course, in your book, this one of your theses is that political parties have missed this. They've missed both the change in the composition of the population, and also, in particular, the role of women, and particularly the coalition parties. You say have missed this and missed this badly, probably in the case of the coalition, terminally, do you think?
0: Possibly terminally, but we're about, I mean, the system running all the way through this, and it starts in at the 1990 federal election, is the decline in the vote share of the major parties. So you've got this thing happening at the same time. Now, I think these identity shocks serve as accelerants for the sort of decline in the traditional two-party system. So it could be terminal for the coalition, because how do you get yourself back into the capital cities? Because at the last federal election, they were left with just six seats in the capitals. This is the party of Menzies. It's pretty much founded as a middle-class operation. I guess one of the ways to look at this is that our politics has always assumed that the centre of political gravity is with the middle class. But if your middle class is diverse and more female than it used to be, then surely the politics must adapt to reflect that. I think the coalition, because they probably won a couple more elections, if they'd lost earlier in the last decade, they would have confronted this problem at a time when their vote share was still relatively strong. Now they're confronting it, and the last couple of postmortems have talked about this problem. Their representation amongst women is poor. Their pre-selections systems aren't any good to get good female candidates in. The party looks and sounds too blokey. It alienates women, so they're aware of it. But fixing it means almost handing over the keys to a new generation of female candidates. And men don't give up power easily. In fact, no one gives up power easily.
1: No. Meanwhile, we're seeing, and some people see this as a permanent change and fracture

0: wondering, as you say, the decline in the primary votes for the major parties has been really catastrophic. I mean, Labor's struggling to hang on to the low 30s, and they're the party of government. You've now got a usurper, as it were, the One Nation Party, almost matching those figures, a party based on grievance about migration. So who's reading the situation better, do you think?
1: Well, so there's one way to look at certainly the story since the 2025 election is that is with coalition, especially the Liberal Party, no longer in the short term seen as a viable alternate government, they would lose a share of their vote to a party to their right, which would be One Nation, because they're never going to go to the Labor Party. And so there's a sense that the first shift to One Nation has come at the coalition's expense. So then the question is where? More likely than not in the regions rather than the capital, because the Libs especially have already been evicted from the capitals. So, you know, that vote has gone either to Labor or to Teal. So in the regions where the coalition was still strong even at the last election, that's where that vote has gone to One Nation. So what your politics is telling you in the short run is that regional Australia, with a sense of grievance against metropolitan Australia, is now latched onto the party most likely to identify as a protest party against the cities, a protest party against the diverse cities. So in a way, your politics is behaving a little more rationally than it has in the past. This is not necessarily a way to build bridges between city and country, but it is a way people in the regions will be thinking that they can be heard better if they cast a protest ballot with One Nation.
0: Right.
1: Now, Labor's problem is there are short-term incentives for Labor to just sit back and enjoy the ride, because they are a party of the cities where elections are decided, and they don't have a competitor in the cities because the Liberals aren't a competitor in the cities anymore. And the Greens at the moment, the Green sort of tide has ebbed a bit, and the Teals form a Liberal seat. So if you're a Labor cynic, you'd look at that map and you'd say, you know, who cares what happens in the regions? I would look at it differently, and that is if you begin with a proposition that you want your major parties to at least be around 35-40 each and your swinging voters to be 20-25, you have to think about building bridges, building coalitions of voters. And that is city country, that is men, women, that is young, old, that is new Australia, old Australia migrants, and sort of whiter Australians and Indigenous Australians, obviously. That level of politics is really challenging in this era, because with the electorate as fragmented as it is, it's easier to just default to where the easiest wins are, you know, and without an expectation for a majority. But I'd much rather see the parties compete for a majority. Now, One Nation wouldn't survive in that world if parties are competing to build coalitions, because One Nation will just be a party of grievance for the 15 or 20% of Australians who think the rest of Australia doesn't look like them and therefore they can go to hell.
0: Mm.
1: I mean, the difficulty even with that framing is that if elections are decided in the capital cities, people in the capital cities might well decide that they want to defund the regions because the regions don't respect them anymore. I mean, so that's, your politics can get really messed up really quickly if you just polarise by identity.
0: Yeah. Jane from Darlinghurst. G'day, Jane. George may have been addressing your question already, but go on.
2: Oh, yeah. Thank you, Phil. Hi, George. I love all your work, George.
1: Thank you.
2: I just wondered what's going on with Pauline Hanson and how serious is her threat.
0: Mm. Yeah, well, maybe, George, in a sense, I mean, has migration ever been popular, I wonder, and has it now just been concentrated because of economic grievances that people have coalesced around it?
1: Well, do you want more migrants? Do you want fewer migrants? Mostly people will answer the question that the program is about right, or they want fewer. That people never answer more. But when you ask them the question, do you support multiculturalism, you have this big number, around 70 or 80% say yes. And the equivalent polls that don't actually ask questions in quite the same ways,

0: if you look at the US or the UK, support for the things that we support here are not comparable. And so sort of two things could be happening at once. We could still pride ourselves as a welcoming nation, as a strong multicultural nation, but think that you want to cut back migration levels, or at least have a more controlled program. That shouldn't be a remarkable point to make. But the problem the Labor Party created for itself, it's inherited a bit of a mess of a migration program from the coalition, but spent 4 years trying to avoid the reform of the sort of most egregious part of the program, which is the sort of guest worker part of it. And see, instead of doing that, they sort of waited for this problem to emerge, which is cost of living now is really one of the things that's driving the vote for Hanson. And suddenly they look like they're chasing her when what they should have done was drawn the line between their ideals and what the previous coalition government had left in place. Now, remember the big blowout after the reopening from COVID happened on the coalition's watch. It wasn't Labor's program. But as I said, Labor probably a bit complacent on this issue, and they've made this thing worse for themselves by probably by not thinking far enough ahead.
1: Tracy says women are carrying a large bloody load. Poor blokes missed the opportunity to power share and they're now lonely and angry. Julie Bishop could have saved the Libs, but misogyny rules. Well, there you are.
0: Just on that point, there's a bit of liberal research, secret research, internal research, which was detailed to me. The Liberal Party through the through Tony Abbott's reign, and that's in the lead up to the 2013 election, and then in through to 14 and 15, tracked a whole lot of MPs in terms of their favourability, and Abbott and Clive Palmer through this period were the two least popular politicians of Abbott, mostly the least popular, but every now and then Palmer would best him if his face was on the television. Now, there was a whole lot of group of politicians in between who were sort of unloved but not as unpopular as Tony Abbott. And then there's a small cluster at the top who are well regarded. And on the Liberal side, the two most popular, surprise, surprise, were Malcolm Turnbull and Julie Bishop. And Julie Bishop overtook Malcolm Turnbull on these tracking polls when Malcolm didn't challenge the first time in after the Queensland state election in 2015. A lot of people are waiting for Malcolm to become leader, turned to Julie Bishop at that point. She may well have saved them if she could have got to the leadership with her party room on board. But remember when she did put her hand up after Turnbull lost the numbers in the three-way contest with Peter Dutton and Scott Morrison, she was the first one voted out, so her party room didn't want her.
1: No, they didn't. Look, this has been so interesting, George. We haven't got to the third shock, which was that the US and our other allies have proved to be unreliable. And this, I think, is a shock to Australia. And really, we have to discuss this another time because it's a hard subject of our, well, we could spend an hour on this as to where Australia goes with all of this. And I'm not sure the answer is obvious. But look, I would recommend, have a read of this. It's Three Shocks. It's called Who We Are Becoming in the 21st Century. And George Megalogenis has dealt with the numbers and there's some detailed analysis of how Australia has got to where we are, a place which, if you believe the polls, a lot of people aren't that happy with. And what's driving that, of course, has been partly the subject of tonight's discussion and discussions we have here on the program all the time. George, terrific to have your company. Thank you.
0: Thank you.
1: Well done on the book. It's just terrific as a piece of contemporary analysis of what our country is. Appreciate it. Thanks for your time.
0: Thank you very much.
1: George Megalogenis, Who We Are Becoming in the 20th Century. Three Shocks, the book is called, and highly recommended. Sharon says, yes, thanks for the conversation, Phil. George, your analysis is so considered. Yeah, he's good, isn't he? He is. All right, we've got the Nightlife News Breakdown coming up after the news. Also, a good chat with Michael Adams, too, from the Forgotten Australia podcast. Looking forward to that as well. Hope you can stay with me. Here's the latest ABC News first.
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2: 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I don't save things.
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2: Hello, this is ABC News with David Rollins. The Prime Minister won't say if he'll stand down his special envoy for veterans and defence after he was charged with breaching his bail. Luke Gosling, who represents the electorate of Solomon, was charged last month with assaulting the Northern Territory Administrator David Connolly at a community event. He has strenuously denied the allegations. NT police have also today charged him with breach of bail. In a statement, a spokesperson for Anthony Albanese says there's a legal process underway and they won't provide further comment. Meantime, the Prime Minister says Australia's AI strategy must attract major investment while protecting the interests of creators. It comes as National Cabinet prepares to consider a federal proposal for mandatory national standards governing large AI data centres, including their energy and water use. Speaking to Australia's business leaders in Perth, Mr. Albanese says attracting AI investment must not come at the expense of safety, security or copyright protections.
3: We must establish conditions to attract investment in frontier AI training, ensuring that artificial intelligence is developed safely, securely and in ways that respect copyright and provide control and payment to the creative sector.
2: Federal Health Minister Mark Butler says he's very confident that most states and territories are on track to provide support services when people are transitioned off the NDIS. Federal Parliament passed a suite of reforms to the NDIS last week, which the government says will save billions of dollars. Under the changes, children under nine with mild to moderate development delays and autism will be placed on a new program called Thriving Kids, which is the responsibility of each state or territory. Mr. Butler says that all except Queensland are on board.
4: A lot of these services existed for many, many years before the NDIS. And frankly, WA, probably more than other jurisdictions, kept a lot of those services in place at some level at least, so that they now can be simply scaled up.
2: China has warned it will safeguard its interests as the US widens its sanctions against Iran. US Treasury Secretary Scott Bessent has announced the new measures, warning any nation that continues to financially partner with Iran will be isolated. China is the biggest buyer of Iranian oil, although the trade has declined under the US naval blockade. China's Foreign Ministry spokesperson Li Jian says that Beijing is firmly opposed to the new sanctions.
5: Cooperation between China and Iran has always been conducted within the framework of international law and should not be interfered with or disrupted. China is paying close attention to relevant developments and will take all necessary measures to firmly safeguard its own rights and interests.
2: Northern Territory charter flight company Air Frontier has issued a statement confirming one of its aircraft crashed this morning off the Northern Territory's eastern coast. Oliver Chaseling has more.
6: Around 11:40 this morning, NT police say it received reports that a light aircraft had gone down near Isle Wooda, a small island northwest of Groote Eylandt. A police spokesperson says search efforts are continuing for the plane's pilot, believed to be the sole occupant of the aircraft. In a statement, Air Frontier said it is deeply saddened by the accident and the pilot's family has been notified. The charter company says it has grounded aircraft of the same model as the plane that crashed, pending advice from authorities.
2: Disgraced celebrity agent Ralph Carr has been sentenced to 6 years in prison for the rape and sexual assault of a woman in his West Melbourne home. Alexandra Alvaro has the story.
7: The trial heard the 66-year-old groped the woman and then raped her in his bedroom in 2023, the attack ending after she punched him in the face and called him a rapist. Today, in handing down a six-year sentence, Judge Frank Gucciardo described Carr's conduct as predatory, abhorrent and opportunistic. Carr shedding tears as he listened via video link from prison. The rapist was once an influential figure in the entertainment industry, representing top musicians and athletes. He was able to keep his name out of the press as the case moved through the courts due to a suppression order granted on mental health grounds. He maintains his innocence and has confirmed he will appeal.
2: And Sydney forward Charlie Curnow is the only Swan to be awarded an AFL All-Australian Blazer this season, following the suspensions of five of his teammates for breaching club rules.

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1: G'day, Ollie Wickham with the weather for southern Queensland. Some morning fog around the Sunshine Coast with a high chance of showers in the morning, partly cloudy, overnight down to 13 with daytime temps into the high 20s, overcast day for the Wide Bay Burnett and morning showers, chance of a thunderstorm, overnight bottom of 13 warming up to the high 20s, high chance of rain and a morning thunderstorm for the Darling Downs and Granite Belt, temps down to 11 degrees with a top in the mid 20s, partly cloudy ahead for the Maranoa and Warrego, slight chance of a shower with the mercury dropping to 8 overnight and a top of 23.

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2: Yes, well, hello and how are you? Philip Clark with you on ABC Local Radio. This is Nightlife, second hour of the program. How are you? 6 past 11 Eastern, 6 past 9 in Western Australia, South Australia and the Territory, 24 to 11 through the Pacific as well with Radio Australia. Good to have you on board. No, are there any issue? Oh, no. You should be getting us loud and clear everywhere. Maybe after midnight in Roma in Queensland, at Grafton and Kempsey in New South Wales, there could be some issues. But I'll tell you, that's after midnight tonight, so that's a bit later on. But everywhere else, there's lots of ways to listen, as you know. 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Put Nightlife into the search bar and you can hear all our podcasts. I'll put that discussion with George Megalogenis up there as a podcast. Interesting, I thought, wasn't it? And judging by your reaction on the text line and elsewhere, it seems that you did too. Jody says, please have George back. Love his work. Yeah. Sharon as well. All right. Thank you for that. 1-300-800-222 is my number if you want to keep that handy, because the mighty challenge is on its way. In this hour, Nightlife News Breakdown with Mark Kenny, Michael Adams on the Forgotten Australia podcast, and Peter Marks on tech as well. So plenty of things coming up. Let's kick this hour off with the Nightlife News Breakdown.
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2: Time for Nightlife News Breakdown. There's a by-election coming up this Saturday in Western Australia. Now, it's in the state seat of Secret Harbour. It's been widely viewed as One Nation's first test after the party's surge in the national polls. Federal Liberal MP Andrew Hastie has criticised WA Liberal leader Basil Zemplis over the party's strategy. He said the Liberals had already waved the white flag, while Basil Zemplis is adamant that his team have worked their backsides off in the campaign. This is Andrew Hastie.
3: I don't accept this idea that a win for One Nation is a win for the Liberal Party. We're fighting for our lives, and we should be fighting for every single vote in Secret Harbour. Well, Basil Zemplis said that, you know, a win for One Nation would be an opportunity. I don't see that at all. I think we should be fighting to win in every contest we enter, or we shouldn't enter the contest.
2: Well, leading the Nightlife News Breakdown tonight is Mark Kenny, Canberra Times political analyst, a director of the ANU's Australian Studies Institute, and Mark also hosts the Democracy Sausage podcast. Mark, good evening to you. Welcome back to Nightlife.
4: Thank you, Philip. Good to be here.
2: Andrew Hastie's not happy, is he? I mean, he's under pressure from a number of places in his own seat too.
4: He hasn't been happy for a while because One Nation is targeting his federal seat and has made no bones about that. And Hastie has been a voice in Canberra within the Angus Taylor opposition as well at the national level for the party to, you know, be very clear in its differentiation from One Nation. Certainly in his own seat, he says he's fighting for his political life and he's going to fight very, very hard. So you can tell from his comments there that any sense he has that his state colleagues might be, you know, perhaps putting in the short steps, if I can put it in footy parlance, given that Basil Zemplis is a former football commentator. He probably understand that language. Obviously Hastie thinks the state people are perhaps just eager to unseat Labor, even if it means not winning the seat themselves.
2: Yeah, and Andrew Hastie's nervous about his federal seat, isn't he? And he's probably right to be so, isn't he? He himself has said that it's you know, could go one way or the other.
4: Yeah, well, certainly this state seat overlaps his federal seat of Canning.
2: That's right.
4: And so we're actually talking about the same voters in many cases, not to the same extent, obviously, because Canning is a lot larger than the state electorate. But Hastie's always been very vulnerable. He's always been aware that he, you know, has a fight on his hands. He would like to have his fight on his left flank, but he feels he's having his fight on his right flank because of this One Nation insurgency, as it's often described. And so, you know, the same reasons that it's potential, this state seat's potentially going to fall to One Nation. The same reasons why Hastie could have problems, you know, in the federal election. And he doesn't take kindly to it. He's actually had to have extra security put on because he's come under some threat, some perceived threat or actual threat, who knows, in relation to some One Nation supporters in that electorate. At least that's the suggestion. So it's a personal sort of battle for him. And as I say, the you know, the arithmetic is the sort of demographic arithmetic is such that it's the kind of seat which could fall to One Nation. It's got, it's right on the very sort of southern extreme of Perth. It's an hour and a half from the city in traffic. It has low levels of ethnic diversity, high levels of mortgage stress. You know, people are doing it hard in that part of the world, and there's a lot of tradies there, which are seem to be a pretty lucrative demographic for One Nation in terms of Pauline Hanson's rise. So, the conditions are there for that seat to go if there's a big One Nation move on, which some of the polls have been suggesting for a while there is, then this is a sort of seat that could be vulnerable both federally and at state level.
2: One Nation candidate Luke Hurdigan. All right, look, meanwhile, leader Pauline Hanson's had to re-toughen her stance on migration, hasn't she? Now, what's going on here? They do seem to be a bit all over the place. It's not entirely clear what their policy is. There are inconsistencies the further back you look.
4: Yeah, there are. In fact, there's inconsistencies, just by the way, in all three sort of options that voters have before them. The coalition is unclear. It hasn't settled on an aggregate number. The government is unclear. We know that Tony Burke, postponed the Home Affairs Minister postponed a scheduled National Press Club address where he was going to be announcing the government's aggregate sort of targets for net overseas migration. And we now have, of all things, and it seems most bizarre of all, really, One Nation, who really have built, Pauline Hanson's kind of built her political image around this issue. It should be simple. It should be straightforward. And yet we get quite different sort of propositions being put forward. So David Farley, the winner of the Farrer by-election, the seat, of course, vacated by Susan Lee and then surrendered because the Libs on that occasion, going back to our point about Hastie, the Libs on that election basically ran dead. They got like 12% or whatever it was in the end, a 31% drop in the Liberal vote in that by-election in Farrer. That elected the One Nation candidate, David Farley, but even before he was elected, it was pretty clear he was not your standard One Nation kind of candidate. He was a bit more sort of cerebral, a bit more moderate, a bit more kind of mainstream in his rhetoric, talking about the value of migrants to regional economies and how they are needed by farms and manufacturing and so forth, sort of basically sounding a bit more like a kind of a Susan Lee-style liberal than a kind of, hard right One Nation candidate. Well, he went on Insiders on Sunday morning and basically amid all this tough rhetoric that Hanson's been talking about of a figure around 130, Farley said, no, One Nation's numbers are going to be about 130 of what he called true norm or true net overseas migration, plus at least 100,000 more in the skilled categories and other things, seasonal workers and these sort of things, which would take it up to, he conceded, somewhere around the same number as Labor. Now, Pauline Hanson wasn't having any of that, and she sort of clarified with a tweet, quite quickly thereafter, and Barnaby Joyce was out saying that, David Farley's a new MP and they all make mistakes and so forth. But I think this is really interesting from a couple of levels. One is, what does it mean for David Farley, this and some of the other things that we know about him? Will he last in One Nation? I think that's a real question. And I think, it's going to be sort of difficult for One Nation in this regard, that if there's one issue, as I say, around which they are meant to be dead clear, and that is One Nation's great sort of electoral advantage, where everyone else is complex, they are simple and direct. And yet suddenly on this signature issue, they're talking with some confusion, with some you know, some complexity, and they need to sort that out pretty quickly if they're going to maintain the advantage they've had.
2: Yes, is David Farley becoming a problem, do you think, for Pauline Hanson?
4: Well, I mean, it's interesting. He may well become a problem. There was an incident that occurred in Parliament last week, which you may have read about, heard about, where he was wandering along in a corridor in Parliament House. He was looking for a meeting he was going to. He found the meeting, went in. I think he was just about to sit down. There was about 20 people in there in this room. And then he suddenly realised, hang on, this isn't the right meeting. And it turned out it was a meeting of marginal Liberal MPs or marginal coalition MPs, they'd looked a bit stunned. He looked a bit stunned, and to sort of dissolve the tension, he said something like, "I could see myself sitting in this room," and you know, it was meant to be a laugh, I think, at least that's the way he's explained it. That sounds credible to me, but you know, something was made of this. Was this some sort of message to Liberals? There is some view, as I was saying before, that he's not your typical One Nation guy. He donated to the Labor Party at one stage. He's been formerly a member of the coalition, I think, in Queensland, and perhaps supported them in the seat where he now lives as well in previous elections. So he's not your kind of hardline, kind of doctrinaire, anti-establishment guy. He's different. So is that going to be a problem? Well, I suppose what it turns on is whether he continues to be loquacious and expressive about where he stands. And if he does, I think that does point up, you know, conflicts that are going to go on and will cause some tensions. And if there's one thing that's been constant other than sort of anti-immigration stance from One Nation, it's been that it has bled candidates and MPs over the years. You know, if we think about the roughly sort of 28 years it's been around or whatever it is, it's had a lot of MPs that have either defected in office or have quit Parliament or have had to leave in some sort of circumstances that might not have been ideal. So it's always been a bit of an improvised outfit. It's trying to professionalise at the moment, but I think there's at least the potential for Farley to either just be an ongoing stone in Pauline Hanson's shoe or to actually up and leave himself or perhaps get ejected or who knows what.
2: Yeah, interesting that just back on the polls, there was some polling published today, Labor Party-aligned polling, with One Nation voters, which found that the former war hero Ben Robert-Smith was a popular figure. Now, Ben Robert-Smith, as we know, has been found in a civil court to have committed war crimes on the balance of probabilities. But seven out of 10 people say in this poll of One Nation voters regard him very favourably. Interesting insight. And this may have to do with Andrew Hastie's concern too, because after all, he did give evidence in that trial.
4: Indeed. And this is one of the things that has angered some people in One Nation, that he did give evidence in that. I think it was very courageous and principled that he was prepared to give evidence and to do so, notwithstanding that it would cause these kinds of frictions within some sections of the defence forces, of which, let's not forget, Andrew Hastie was a member as well, served in theatres of war, and you know, has seen combat. So he's not without his you know, his own heroic acts in the past as well. And look, he's a very thoughtful, articulate sort of guy, and I think we're going to see that from him. But it's interesting when you compare him to Ben Robert-Smith, or you think about what's going on with One Nation and Ben Robert-Smith. It's really quite fascinating that

0: he is the second most popular figure associated with One Nation.
1: Even though he's not a candidate. He's not a candidate.
0: He's certainly supported by a lot of people in One Nation, and I think has the support of people like Gina Reinhart and, you know, that whole sort of milieu, which is probably not a term they would use. You know, what does that say? It says that this constituency is doggedly sort of anti-establishment. It's not interested in the sort of arguments about it. As far as it's concerned, Ben Robert Smith is a hero, and he's been persecuted for taking action on behalf of Australia under our flag, wearing our uniform, faced with mortal danger. A bunch of suits back here, who haven't seen combat have sought to persecute him. I think that's the kind of narrative that has taken hold. And it's interesting that Barnaby Joyce, you would think, would be perhaps the most high-profile next person after Pauline Hanson, but no, it's Ben Robert Smith that takes the heart of One Nation supporters at this stage, and that tells us something about them.
1: It does. It does. Most interesting. All right, Mark, always good to talk. Appreciate it. We'll keep our eyes focused, and somewhere it seems like distant future, we'll get Tony Burke's immigration policy, but it's been a long time coming.
0: We will, and it'll be interesting to watch this by-election on Saturday, just because if they do take this, what was safe Labor seat, then it doesn't tell you everything, but it doesn't tell you nothing either. It tells you that this is not just a poll, this is an actual ballot. And, they did well in South Australia in some of those northern areas, usually in Labor seats. And this is a Labor seat as well. That's the important thing, I think, to keep in mind about this, that One Nation's not just coming for the Tories, it's coming for Labor as well.
1: Yeah, indeed. All right, Mark, appreciate it. Thank you.
0: Thanks, Philip.
1: Mark Kenny, Canberra Times political analyst at the Australian Studies Institute, as well. He also hosts the Democracy Sausage podcast.
2: Nightlife with Philip Clark on ABC Radio.
1: Yeah, thanks for the text. Nancy says, I've known David Farley for over 30 years. He's a hard-headed businessman with plenty of corporate experience. He did not make a rookie's mistake. No, I watched the interview and I think that's probably right, Nancy, based on what he was saying. Dean says Farley was probably correct about having similar immigration figures to Labor. The problem with Labor's numbers is that they've never come close to them. They've overshot by at least 100K every year. Yes. Well, when you're getting into immigration numbers, I can tell you it's a dog's breakfast of complexity. Alison says if you can't understand One Nation's putting Aussies first, then you'll never understand. Okay. Alison, it is, with all due respect, what every political party says, isn't it? 1-300-800-222 is the number. Shall we talk about history and what happened on this day? Michael Adams, always love his discussions. Let's talk to him.
2: Nightlife history.
1: Between 1929 and 1931, Sir Douglas Mawson claimed a huge chunk of Antarctica for the British Crown during the British, Australian and New Zealand Antarctic Research Expedition. Here's a recording from a film from 1931 made by another Antarctic explorer, legend photographer and filmmaker Frank Hurley, of Sir Douglas Mawson claiming a large chunk of Antarctica for Britain.
3: In the name of His Majesty George V, King of Great Britain, now therefore I, Sir Douglas Mawson, do hereby proclaim and declare to all men that from and after the date of these presents, the full sovereignty of the territory which we have discovered and explored south of latitude 64 degrees and as far as the South Pole, vests in His Majesty King George V, his heirs and successors forever.
1: Well, there you go. It wasn't quite forever, because 80 years ago this week, in August 1936, Britain transferred responsibility for the claimed territory to Australia. 42% of the whole Antarctic continent came under Australian jurisdiction. Yes, I know. To tell us more about these events and others from this time of the year throughout our history, we're joined once again by Michael Adams, creator and host of the Forgotten Australia podcast. Michael, good evening to you. Welcome back.
4: Good evening, Phil. I'm just trying to get my Sir Doug.

0: response from Australians during the Depression, because it was still the Depression in 1936, was something of a collective, yeah, and?
1: It reminds me of a group, that time, the group of Aboriginal people around the time of the Bicentenary, I think, rowed a little rowboat across the English Channel and claimed Great Britain forever in the name of the Aboriginal people. Yes.
0: I love it. In 1936, I mean, the Depression, the worst of the Depression was in the past, but it was still tough times. Mm. I mean, the Sun News pictorial gave less coverage on its page to the Antarctic Territory than it gave to a fire that had killed 500 chickens. So that was where priorities lay. But there were some hopes.
1: What was the thinking about it anyway? What was anyone going to do with this supposed claim? Not that any other countries were taking it seriously anyway.
0: Yeah, well, I mean, the Canberra Times reported quite accurately, Australia takes over control, weather station may be established. And that was, you know, more or less what would happen. It wasn't even going to be a free-for-all whaling zone, because whaling was still happening then. So, you know, any whalers rubbing their little mitts together were in for disappointment, because there were new regulations with this new territory. You could only take whales above a certain size and no more than you could process in a couple of days. I don't know about you, but I'm pretty slow with my whale processing. So that was a non-starter. But over in WA, there was a newspaper called Dalgetty's Review, and they were hoping there'd be other economic benefits. The territory was said to have the largest coal deposits in the world. So dig, dig, dig. Mm-hmm. And they were also hoping that fishing, farming of foxes and other furry animals, and the collection of penguin eggs would all be economically viable. I'm not really sure how much you'd expect to pay in Melbourne or Sydney for a dozen penguin eggs that had been shipped from Antarctica, but there you go. The Dalgetty Review asked, how far will the government be prepared to develop this new dependency? And the answer was, as far as Mawson Base, which was established in 1954. Mm. And that was the same year the territory came under the law of the ACT. So I guess if you're stuck at Mawson's Base, that's good news, because you can buy firecrackers, porn videos and decriminalised marijuana. and you may well need them down there, because there's no fairy foxes to go chasing, that's for sure.
1: That's right. All right. 1926, we're going back in this, the last week of August. Back in August 1926, a small family-run newspaper began in the ACT. This month, the Canberra Times is celebrating its centenary, 100 years.
0: That's right. It was set up by a chap called Thomas Shakespeare, who was a veteran country newspaper bloke. And he'd also been a state Labor politician in New South Wales and a big Canberra booster. So he'd bought some of the first land made available in Canberra. He ran the paper with his three sons. It actually was gearing up this week. It launched on the 3rd of September 1926 as a weekly with 16 pages. That was the Canberra Times. It's been running ever since. Obviously, it's no longer a weekly. It's a daily now. And it's been through a succession of owners. But back in 1926, obviously, the big news was that the following May, 1927, the federal parliament would be opened. But in the lead up to that, the Canberra Times' editorial pretty much said, look, you know, we're already the capital city. Mm. We're rocking it. All we're waiting for is those pesky royals to come out and give it the royal sort of thumbs up. The big issue of the day was the upcoming referendum, which was asking whether Australians wanted the Commonwealth to be given the power to protect essential services from actual or possible disruption. So that would give a lot of power to the Commonwealth government. The Prime Minister, Stanley Bruce, was on the front page of the Canberra Times saying you should vote yes. So was the opposition leader, Matthew Charlton, who was Labor. So he also said yes, as did Earl Page, the Treasurer. All the bigwigs were all saying vote yes, and Australians, of course, voted no.
1: Voted no. That's right, as we do with most referendums.
0: The other thing that was great about the Canberra Times that week was the ads, of course. There was a new watch called the Canberra, which was promoted as a capital watch for a capital city, and it was 50 shillings. But for that price...
1: 50 shillings?
0: 50
1: that's
0: shillings.
1: That's a lot of money.
0: It's a fair whack, yeah. It's about, I'd say a week's wages or so. But for that price, you could then get two Akubras. So Akubras were in the paper that day, advertised for 25 shillings. Hmm. Akubra was turning 50 in 1926, so it's turning 150 this year. So a hat was 25 shillings then, which is a pound and 5 shillings, which according to the RBA's inflation adjuster is about $130 today. But an actual Akubra these days will cost you $340. So I reckon the RBA should

0: use the Akubra index instead.
1: Yeah.
0: Here's why. So the Canberra Times also had property ads in 1926. You could buy a cottage in Red Hill for £1,100. So that was roughly 1,000 Akubras. Okay. In 1984, houses in the Red Hill area broke records when they started to sell for over $600,000. That was in 1984. By the mid-90s, they were well over $1 million. And right now, there's an old Red Hill property on sale for about $5.4 million. So how many Akubras is that? It's 160,000 Akubras at today's prices. So I think the Akubra index might be more reliable than the RBA's inflation adjuster.
1: Yeah, very
0: So
1: good.
0: if you got the time machine, go back to 1926, spend £1,000 and buy yourself a Red Hill property.
1: Now, to 1966, there was a defining moment in Australian Indigenous rights. The Wave Hill Walk-Off, when on August the 23rd, 1966, about 200 Gurindji stockmen, domestic workers and their families initiated strike action at Wavehill Station, which is in the Northern Territory, was led famously by Vincent Lingiari. A 9-year dispute followed, which ended in this historic moment when Prime Minister Gough Whitlam officially returned Aboriginal land at Dagorego, also known as Wattie Creek, in 1975.
2: I want to promise you that this act of restitution, which we perform today, will not stand alone. Your fight was not for yourselves alone, and we are determined that Aboriginal Australians everywhere will be helped by it. And I want to give back to you formally, in Aboriginal and in Australian law, ownership of this land of your fathers.
1: Yes, tell us about it, Michael. It was and the walk-off of the Vestey Brothers Station.
0: Just a note on that fairly famous clip from Gough Whitlam. What's not usually included is Vincent Lingiari's response, which was, "We all right now, we all friendly, we all mates," which, given what he and his people had been through, was an extraordinarily gracious response. So the Wavehill walk-off was over Aboriginal stockmen not being paid the same and not enjoying the same conditions as their white colleagues, and they all the people also wanted their traditional lands that were on the Wavehill Station returned. So that they were the demands of the Gurindji people, and they were offered all sorts of inducements. You know, we'll give you a pay rise, but it won't be as much as white workers. You can have some land, but it won't be your traditional lands. The New Northern Territory government tried to starve the strikers out. There were yahoos who threatened them with shotguns. They held firm, as we've heard, for close to 9 years, and they won out. It wasn't until Whitlam came in into power in 1972 that Vestey's, the company that owned Wave Hill, finally was brought to the table. And they spent 2 years still arguing with the Whitlam government, trying to, you know, not fulfill their obligations before they eventually were made to. What's extraordinary to me is that the Wave Hill station's history goes back to the early 1880s. And from 1883, that was when the first murder of an Aboriginal person was recorded on the station. He was killed because he took a bucket. And from that point on, Wavehill people were killed with impunity. And there's records from protagonists, from perpetrators in their memoirs, where they're pretty gleeful about, you know, the sound of carbines being used to kill Aboriginal people who simply refused to work. And there's also memoirs from, you know, descendants who admit that their forebears killed people with impunity. As far back as 1938, Wavehill stockmen tried to go on strike, and Vestey's at that point dispersed them to various other stations to break any strike action. About 7 years later, it was found in the court, but in an investigation in a royal commission, that the Aboriginal people weren't even being paid their 5 shillings that they were due under an award. They were, you know, being denied rations as well. And this extended right up until 1966. So, you know, they were entitled to 50 quid a month. They were lucky to get that. The workers were in tin humpies. They were given really bad rations, and they were treated abysmally. So it was in 1966 that Vincent had had enough and led his people in what's now known as the Wave Hill Walk-Off, and he was victorious. Of course, it's celebrated in the famous song by Paul Kelly and Kev Carmody, From Little Things, Big Things Grow.
1: Mm. Michael Adams is with us, creator and host of the Forgotten Australia podcast. All right, to 1976 and August. And if I say the phrases, when only the best will do, anyway, anyhow, have a, or the international passport to smoking pleasure, or play this tune whistled by then TV celebrity Tony Barber,

0: Hello?
1: Yeah, I'm sure many Australians would be able to instantly link a cigarette brand to them, thanks to TV and radio advertising of cigarettes. But Michael, a ban in 1976 thankfully put paid to these associations.
0: It did, but it was a hard-fought battle, much like the Wave Hill walk-off. So, from the 1920s onwards, people knew that there was a link between smoking and lung cancer, and, you know, that only got more and more. There was only more and more evidence for that as years went on. In 1965, the UK banned TV and radio ads for cigarettes. In 1971, the US followed. The best Australia could do it in 1971 was a voluntary code, which limited how cigarettes could be portrayed. So you couldn't be a celebrity sportsman and be in a TV ad for ciggies because it would imply they were healthy. If you're a TV advertiser flogging your smokes, you couldn't show that cigarettes were implicitly linked to sort of business or social success. It was pretty flimsy, but that was the best we could do at that point, or the best we were willing to do. So in 1972, the McMahon government introduced mandatory health warnings for radio and TV ads for tobacco. And the following year, Gough Whitlam's government said they were going to phase them out altogether over 3 years. In December 1975, cigarette ads were restricted, so they couldn't be shown on TV until after 9:30 p.m. and then at the rate of 2 per hour. And then on radio, it was 2 an hour, except in prime time when kids might be listening when they weren't allowed. But of course, then Whitlam lost government, lost the election. And in 1976, the Fraser government had an almighty tussle about what they were going to do. It looked like they were going to unwind the existing cigarette regulations and allow TV and radio advertising to continue. The TV ads alone were then worth $8 million a year to the commercial TV station. So that was seventh by revenue. Health organisations like the National Heart Foundation and the Anti-Cancer Council of Victoria were outraged that there was any idea we were going to go backwards. They said they had to be banned. In 1976, 40,000 Australians were dying from cigarette-related causes every year. That was with a population of 14 million. So that has dropped by about 80% in the years following. Yeah. And there was also in 1976 new evidence of a new danger, or newly discovered danger, of secondhand smoke. So to its credit, the Fraser government held its nerve and they banned TV ads for cigarettes. Yep. So we think of it as hoax, but it was also Stuart Wagstaff, Jack Thompson, Graham Kennedy, Tony Barber, and even Norman Gunston. So Norman Gunston, in character, had sort of said, you know, I want to be so famous that I get a cigarette ad. And a cigarette brand called Duke's, which I've never heard of, came forward and actually gave him his wish. So there's Norman Gunston doing a Duke's ad and appearing at shopping centres sponsored by Duke's while being an ABC TV personality.
1: Wow.
0: So back 50 years ago, if you were on the A-list, you're on the ciggy payroll. And, of course, then there were all these sort of, you know, non-celebrity but sort of quote-unquote iconic ads and personalities, you know, your Marlboro horses, your Craven A's speedboats, your Peter Stuyvesant jet planes because, yes, it's your international passport to smoking pleasure.
1: Yeah.
0: There's Alpine girls, Camel girls, black and white blokes and so on. And there was one advertising guru called Jeffrey Latimer who produced 3,000 of these ads between 59 and 72. He invented the Benson and Hedges man. So when this ad ban came into force, he got all nostalgic about the art and aesthetics of these ads, saying it didn't really matter what they were promoting. It was about the artistry involved. This bloke had been so forward-looking that in 1968, he knew that one day cigarette ads would be banned. So he booked the very last available spot on commercial television that would be on the very last day of any TV advertising for cigarettes. So it was on the 31st of August 1976 at 11:58 p.m., 2 minutes before the ban came into place.

0: one of Mr. Latimer's Benson and Hedges commercials was the last shown on Aussie TV.
1: There we go. All right, Michael, terrific to talk as well back in 50 years ago in August. Michael is the creator and host of the Forgotten Australia podcast. Thanks, Michael.
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1: Of course, there was a loophole in the legislation, wasn't it? There was this big for you to drive a truck loading with Benson and Hedges fags all the way through it, because B&H, of course, quickly took advantage of the loophole, which was ancillary mentions of cigarettes were okay. So it became the Winfield Cup in rugby league, and it became the Benson and Hedges cricket. So B&H were there, so there were ways around it. If that data on smoking were true, there'd be a lot more dead people who are still smoking, by the way. Okay. I don't think you need to tell me to tell you that smoking's no good for you. Everyone knows this, don't they? Don't we? Thank you, Sebastian, for your spirited text. I mean, the problem for Ben Robert Smith is, for him, that he took defamation action and was found in a civil court that he couldn't sustain it, because on the balance of probabilities in a civil action, the judge found that he had committed this act. So, agreed, it's not a criminal conviction, agreed, but it is a finding in a court, even so. 1-300-800-222. Should we talk tech with Peter Marks? There's some interesting stuff around, including the unveiling of the algorithm that drives X.
3: Nightlife Tech. Nightlife Tech.
1: 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Peter, good evening to you. Welcome back.
4: Thanks, Philip. Good to be with you.
1: What does clicking the button do?
4: Well, if you click this button, and you'll see it on news stories all over the web, it's just appeared in the last couple of weeks, it takes you to a list of preferred sources. And Google says they will, quote, tailor your search experience by highlighting sources that you rely on most. So in your search results, it will highlight, say, ABC, for example, which sounds like a good idea. But they also plan to use these choices in what they call Discover and Google News. Now, Discover is the stories you see on the Google app, on Android phones in particular, when you swipe to one side. So it's kind of like a little news front page, if you like. We've discussed in the past how traffic to content creators' sites has dropped off dramatically in the last year. Now, there's a couple of explanations for that. One is the AI summaries, which have been introduced. So you sort of see the answer. If you're asking a question, you don't need to go to the person who actually wrote the answer, because you just get the summary. And also, I think news readers just are happy to skim the headlines and not click through to the full story. This, of course, has the bad effect of clickbait. People will write headlines that say, you know, you won't believe what the Prince of Wales has done, or something like that. And, you know, it really annoys me that.
1: Oh, incredibly annoying, yeah.
4: Yeah, so just tell me.
1: The most important thing you need to eat. That's right.
4: Yeah, or listicles, or, yeah, well, anyway, yeah, there's a whole clickbait is just one of the most terrible things in modern writing, I think. So I do think it's better to add sites you like, so at least their stories will be surfaced in Discover and Google News and highlighted in search results, so I'm in favour of it. They're also adding new ways to customise the news stories you see in your Discover feed. Soon, you'll be able to tap on, you know, the little three-dot menu you get on the right-hand side of things in Google. You'll actually be able to tell them more about the exact topics or links that you want to see more of or less of, so you will be able to customise. Now, of course, this could be good, but it also may mean that we're leading ourselves into even more of an echo chamber than we have in the past. Now, Google has a relatively new audio briefing feature that can actually make like a radio news daily summary and read it out to you. You can use Google Assistant. You just say, hey, G, I won't say it fully, what's the news? I recorded a bit this morning.
1: If you do, here's what you get.
5: In Australian news today, police raided construction union headquarters in Melbourne and five men were arrested. Prime Minister Albanese is facing pressure over GST funding after standing by W.

0: WA's deal. In other news, bird flu is suspected to have spread to a seal in South Australia. Externally, the U.S. has new deadlines for countries to cease trade with Iran. And there's a wildfire burning near Reno, Nevada that has forced thousands to evacuate.
1: Where's the office pistol anyway?
2: He's Googled. That was the default voice I got. I know that you can customize the voices, but
1: Does Google pay for this? Are they paying the news sites? They're not collecting this news. They're just scraping it.
2: Well, that's right. And then, of course, in the audio version, they're not even linking to it. It's not like, whoever wrote that story about Reno, Nevada bushfires is not going to get any money back for it. But look, the news media bargaining code and the updated news bargaining incentive legislation passed Parliament earlier this month. So that basically makes it that major digital platforms must either negotiate a private deal with large and small Australian publishers, or they face a 2.5% levy on their Australian advertising revenue. So, Philip, Google already has agreements with over 90 Australian news businesses, including News Corp, Nine Entertainment, Seven West Media, The Guardian, SBS, and even the ABC.
1: All right, sounds good. But is there a downside to having our content presented to end users by Google or Facebook or any of the other aggregators?
2: Well, one major drawback is the loss of branding and the functional differentiation between the different platforms. So, ABC and Guardian and all of these publishers have done a lot of work to make their websites or their apps work really well, and they choose the order and they choose what stories go where. But when a story is taken from, say, ABC News and presented not only out of context but also with ads, it means the reader is less aware of the source of the story. They may read the story. I know there are logos there, but they'll maybe not notice as much that this actually came from, the ABC, for example. I often read ABC news stories on Apple News, and there are large ad blocks in the middle of the story, and sometimes they're quite inappropriate ads. You'd never see that on the ABC site. Well, I have to say, you do see ads for ABC TV shows, so maybe that's bordering on the line there. But look, news sites like newspapers or even linear news bulletins have an experienced editor who chooses the order of the story. I remember working in newsrooms, and there'd be somebody there who would say, right, this is the top story today. This is what we're leading with. And, basically we're starting to lose that. The algorithms are taking over. And, of course, Philip, when social media switched from being the simple linear timelines to algorithmic selection, we lost that benefit of the good judgment about what's important to us.
1: That's right. You get Taylor Swift instead of Ukraine.
2: Exactly.
1: Speaking of social media, X, which used to be called Twitter, recently published their feed algorithm. Okay, the dark art. What did we learn? What did we learn?
2: Very interesting. So a new study published in the Proceedings of the National Academy of Sciences titled Value Misalignment in X's Feed Algorithm found, I guess unsurprisingly, that the site's algorithm prioritized engagement above all else when it generates the user's For You page. Now, optimizing for engagement seems fair enough. They want us to stay on the platform so we see more of the ads. But the researchers found that not all types of engagement are considered equally. Although replies accounted for just 6.8% of interactions, they appear to carry disproportionate weight. X's algorithm then pushes users towards content that conflicts with their values, especially when they reply to posts that anger them or provoke them.
1: How do they know what a user supports anyway?
2: Well, there are some signals. They do know what you read. They also know what people you follow and what organisations you follow and things that you like. I mean, the irony here is that they know what you like and yet they show you the opposite of that. Mm. What's been revealed is that rather than simply, showing you things that you agree with, they deliberately misalign the algorithm. So it shows us things that are going to prompt us to comment often angrily.
1: X is owned by Elon Musk, and he's a supporter of the Republicans, as we know. Is there evidence of political bias in X?
2: Well, interesting, yes. The researchers found evidence that X seems to rage bait Democrats in the US more often than Republicans. It's not quite clear why. It might be that there is simply more right-wing content on the platform. I mean, the whole platform, I don't know if you've used X recently, Philip, but I don't follow Elon Musk, and I get Elon Musk every day when I look at it.
1: So do I.
2: Yeah, they're manipulating it. They're forcing things on people. So overall, Democrats tend to get triggered more often than Republicans. Now, X and Musk's AI platform, Grok, along with

0: They, I don't know if you realize, they made a clone of Wikipedia called Grokopedia. And they've been designed to fight back against their perceived woke content on the internet and, of course, in AI. Actually, it's one of the fascinating attributes of large language models that they seem to be progressive in outlook, which is something which, of course, enrages the conservative right. My theory, Philip, is that it's been trained on a lot of work by academics, and many academics tend to be on the progressive side, so that's where they've sort of got their views from.
1: Interesting. Do algorithmic social, and for that matter, news feeds help or hinder social cohesion?
0: Well, unfortunately, it's a pillar of democracy that we have a shared view of facts.
1: That's
0: Now,
1: right.
0: in the old days, we all got pretty similar collection of news stories. I mean, obviously, there's newspapers on the left and newspapers on the right and so on. But overall, the morning papers or the evening TV news would have pretty much the same selection of factual stories. Social media, and with their news and algorithmic feeds, unfortunately have several negative effects that we've been observing in recent years. Outrage is amplified. Posts are rewarded, as we were just talking about with the X algorithm. Posts are rewarded that make people angry. Echo chambers create sub-worlds of people who believe conspiracy theories and amplify things like misogyny and, all of that male stuff and everything, because people join these worlds, they see more of that sort of stuff, and they start to think, well, I've read this several times, that must be true. And misinformation, by the same token, is spread, because I guess it's an attribute of human nature that surprising facts spread faster than unsurprising truth. And it also takes more work to actually to knock it down and say, no, that's not correct. That actually takes more work to do that. All of these effects, unfortunately, reduce social cohesion and may help to explain the recent rise we've observed of grievance politics. People who say, oh, I'm going to vote for this outright, candidate because everyone else is terrible. There are some good things about social media. Facebook is a valuable platform for maintaining special interest groups and things like hyperlocal communities. We've got a Facebook group for our street. It's very useful. But look, X, Facebook, TikTok, Instagram, just to name a few, are free to use. And as the saying goes, Philip, if the product is free, you are the product.
1: Exactly. Now, speaking of free, or rather not free, one of the most expensive and widely needed medical devices are hearing aids. They're astonishingly and surprisingly expensive. Up to $10,000, for example. There's good news, though, from US regulators that's likely to be reflected here. Tell me what's happened.
0: Yes, in the US Food and Drug Administration, the FDA, regulates hearing aids, and last week they approved Samsung Galaxy earbuds under the category of over-the-counter hearing aids. Now, this follows a similar decision, which I think we talked about a few years ago, in 2024, where Apple AirPods Pro were also approved in the same category. They were the first. So having the two biggest manufacturers of smartphones able to sell hearing aids at a fraction of the price of prescription products, so that's like $400 instead of $4,000. Actually, I've heard people paying $5,000 per
1: Oh, yeah,
0: year.
1: common,
0: Extraordinary, yeah. In Australia, the therapeutic Goods Administration, the TGA, approved Apple AirPods, so they followed suit, the AirPods Pro 2 and 3, to function as clinical-grade over-the-counter hearing aids for adults over 18 with perceived mild to moderate hearing loss. So it probably won't help the most disadvantaged people, but it will probably help a lot of the population.
1: I never got why they were so expensive anyway. I mean, they're just an amplifier, aren't they? I mean, they're like a glorified ear trumpet.
0: Well, modern hearing aids are computers, and as well as amplifying, and they do amplify, of course, they also equalize to compensate for the frequency response. If you go to one of those hearing clinics or go to an audiologist, they will test you at the frequency response of your ears, and I've done it. Mine's rolling off from too much rock and roll in early days. And so they'll compensate for that. They may also reduce sound levels and compress audio to a range that you can hear without distortion. But look, the Apple AirPods and now the Samsung earbuds are a fantastic piece of technology. And they do also do a 5-minute hearing test that does a good enough job that it can be regarded as a usable audiogram. What they do, I've done one myself, they play tones at different levels and say, can you hear it or not? And you go, yes, no, nothing, whatever. And they build a hearing profile called an audiogram. It can actually be applied to music playback, and I do use that so my music sounds a bit more trebly than it used to, which I enjoy. High-end hearing aids do amazing things that the phone

0: written-based ones don't currently do. They can do things like enhance speech while cancelling background noise. Now, your AirPods can do that to some extent, but they can also focus on just one voice. So if you're at a cocktail party and you're facing someone and talking to them, some of the hearing aids can reduce the speech from other people, but just focus in on the speech of the person you are facing so that it uses the microphones in both ears. The supercomputer we carry in our pockets, our smartphones, can do all sorts of medical things. I mean, this is a great age for health analysis and alerts. Apart from hearing aids, of course, there's sensors in our watches and our earbuds now that can do things like measure our temperature, our heart rhythm, and even coming up with blood pressure. There's even talk in the future of things like measuring glucose in blood. It won't be an accurate reading, but it might be enough to just give you a warning. There are signs that, and I guess they're leaks by Apple inadvertently, of even more amazing applications coming soon. The little earbuds sitting in your ears will be able to do even more things. I think we'll have some news about that in the next few months.
1: There we go. All right, Peter, always great to talk. Appreciate it.
0: Thanks, Philip.
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1: Peter Marks and Tech. All right, we've got news coming up, the Mighty Challenge to follow.

0: waiting for this moment to arrive.
1: Yes, Beatles, Blackbird. All right, we've got the Mighty Challenge coming up. 1-300-800-222 is the number. 25 questions, 5 categories. You answer question 25, and you know what? You win, okay? Give it a crack. 1-300-800-222 is the number. I'll tell you the categories, and we'll get stuck into it straight after the latest news. All right, 1-300-800-222. Give it a crack.
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5: Hello, this is ABC News with David Rowlands. The Prime Minister says Australia is well placed to attract major investment in AI data centres, but the industry must retain public support. It comes as Anthony Albanese prepares to take proposed national standards for AI data centres to National Cabinet in the coming day, with energy, water use and suitable locations at the centre of the discussions. Mr Albanese says rapid growth in AI will increase demand for new infrastructure, making nationally consistent rules around energy, water and location increasingly important.
6: AI adoption will continue to grow as frontier AI capabilities accelerate. Australia is in a strong position to attract investment in data centres, but maintaining social licence. That means ensuring energy bills do not rise, water security is maintained and locations are appropriate.
5: Federal Labor MP for Solomon Luke Gosling has been charged with one count of breaching bail. Joseph Hathaway-Wilson reports.
7: Police have charged Luke Gosling with one count of breaching his bail conditions after he was charged with two counts of assaulting NT Administrator David Connolly last month. Mr Gosling had previously been granted a variation on his bail conditions, banning him from going within 50 metres of Government House and requiring him to give 48 hours notice before attending an event where Mr Connolly is likely to be present. It is unclear how Mr Gosling allegedly breached the conditions, but police say he was served with a summons to appear in court on September 30th, the day when he is also next scheduled to appear in court over the assault charges.
5: A new report says home ownership among Australians aged 25 to 34 has fallen to an 80-year low as generational inequality deepens. Anglicare Australia says younger people are facing higher housing costs, less secure work and lower welfare payments, while older generations have benefited more from rising asset values. The report is calling for further changes to investment tax concessions and an increase to youth allowance. It warns that working hard no longer guarantees younger Australians the same path to financial security that was enjoyed by previous generations. A second wild seabird has tested positive for H5 avian flu in Queensland. A dead shearwater was found at Castaways Beach on the Sunshine Coast a month after the first detection on Moreton Island off Brisbane. Chief Biosecurity Officer Dr. Rachel Shea says the state remains at low risk, and it's far too early to consider commercial restrictions.

0: ACT Independent Senator David Pocock says the treatment of whistleblowers requires scrutiny in the wake of an Australian National University apology to demographer Dr. Liz Allen. Last year, Dr. Allen used a Senate hearing to make allegations of bullying, which prompted an investigation by the university. In the apology, which includes a financial settlement, the ANU describes Dr. Allen as having courageously spoken up and says publications were made about Dr. Allen that were false and unjustified. Senator Pocock says there are broader ramifications that need to be consistent.
1: It also raises, I guess, the ongoing concerns of how we treat whistleblowers in this country, and I think that's a whole other thing that myself and many others in the Senate have been pushing for the last few years.
0: A member of the Israeli parliament has tried to smash a Palestinian memorial with a sledgehammer in the occupied West Bank, drawing strong criticism from Palestinians and Israeli politicians. With more, here's the BBC's Sebastian Usher.
2: Video footage shows Zvi Sukkot, a member of the far-right religious Zionism party, and several others striking the stone memorial, which has the names of Palestinians killed during the conflict with Israel, some of whom were involved in deadly attacks. The Israeli military said it had approved a tour of the area for Mr. Sukkot, but that he then acted deceptively and without authorization. In Israel, the Prime Minister Benjamin Netanyahu's office has issued a statement criticizing Mr. Sukkot's actions, but the head of his party, the Finance Minister Bezalel Smotrich, has defended him.
0: And the Kremlin is refusing to comment on reports that a US military transport plane has landed at Moscow's airport. There's speculation in Russian media that either a prisoner exchange is underway or the plane has brought US President Donald Trump's envoy.
3: G'day, Ollie Wickham with the weather for southern Queensland. Some morning fog around the Sunshine Coast with a high chance of showers in the morning, partly cloudy, overnight down to 13 with daytime temps into the high 20s, overcast day for the Wide Bay Burnett and morning showers, chance of a thunderstorm, overnight bottom of 13 warming up to the high 20s, high chance of rain and a morning thunderstorm for the Darling Downs and Granite Belt, temps down to 11 degrees with a top in the mid 20s, partly cloudy ahead for the Maranoa and Warrego, slight chance of a shower with the mercury dropping to 8 overnight and a top of 23.
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Yes, well, hello, and how are you? Philip Clark with you on ABC Radio. This is Nightlife. We are right across the country on the local radio network. We're right through the Pacific and right around the world as well. Good. Well, we're right through the Pacific on Radio Australia, not the local radio network, but you know what I mean. It's the third hour of the program, 6 past midnight Eastern. It's 6 past 10 in Western Australia. It's 24 to midnight in South Australia and the Territory. If you're in Queensland, by the way, from now till 5 a.m. in Roma in Queensland, you might have some interruptions to your FM signal. And if you're in Grafton, Kempsey, New South Wales, you might have some interruptions to your FM signal and also Channel 25. But the rest of the country should be just fine. 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Right, the Mighty Challenge coming up, 25 questions, 5 categories. See how we go. 1-300-800-222 is the number. Issues of the day in the last hour of the program. I don't know whether you heard the first hour in my discussion with George Megalogenis about the three shocks, he says, which are defining who we are. In relation to those, particularly the fact that we are now a majority migrant country, and that professional women are now the biggest component of the workforce. He says political parties have missed all this. I wonder what you make of all that. And indeed, to some degree, I think those propositions probably do surprise quite a lot of people, actually, when put baldly like that. I wonder what you make of all that in the last hour of the program. But in the meantime, of course, we have things to do in relation to the Mighty Challenge. 25 questions, 5 categories, if you'd like to have a crack. 1-300-800-222 is the number. Is everybody set and ready? Because if you are, so am I.

0: 25 questions, five categories. Our categories tonight are category number one, an A in geography. Category two, a B in science. Category three, a C in history. Category four, a D in maths. Category five, an E in everything else. All right, so it's grade categories tonight. An A in geography, a B in science, a C in history, a D in maths, an E in everything else. Paul from Geelong. G'day, Paul.
1: There you go, Phil.
0: Not bad, mate. Yes, pretty good.
1: Good to be
0: here. What do you like here? Maybe you don't like any of it.
1: I'll go with D maths, Phil.
0: A D in maths, okay.
1: That's about what grade I used to get in maths on the report.
0: Oh dear! Don't you remember the days? The worst thing.
1: Nightmares.
0: I reckon the worst thing, Paul, was I don't know whether it happened to you, but it certainly happened to me. That you'd be. This is in the days of, you know, the chalk blackboard. That the teacher would get up there and put out the first bit of the equation up there. And then say, all right, who knows the answer? Boy, you. Hand you the piece. And you had to figure it out in front of everyone, which, of course, you couldn't do. Humiliation, shame, all of that, Paul.
1: Have you gone over it yet, Phil?
0: Actually, can I talk about this for
1: suffer?
0: Can I talk about this for an hour with you, Paul? Question number one, a D in maths. What name is given to a three-dimensional object with 12 faces? What name is given to a three-dimensional object with 12 faces? We're in a category called a D in maths.
1: Yeah, I can picture it.
0: A what? Dex animal. No.
1: No.
0: No
1: worries, Phil.
0: Thanks, Paul. See you, mate. See ya.
1: See ya.
0: No. Harry in the Bay, correct. Adrian, correct. Jane from Mudgee, that's not correct. Harris and Susan in Hobart, it's correct. Sophie from Glen Iris, who is the mathematical genius of Glen Iris, will know the answer. Hi, Soph.
2: Hi, Phil. How you doing?
0: Pretty good.
2: That's good.
0: Were you any good at maths at school?
2: I was quite good. I did two maths in year 12.
0: Oh,
2: so, yeah.
0: You are good. You are good.
2: What about this one, though?
0: A D in maths. What name is given to a three-dimensional object with 12 faces?
2: I think it's a dodecahedron.
0: Correct. Very good. It's a dodecahedron. A D in maths. A three-dimensional object with 12 faces. Ray in the Bay says, fun categories. Phil, well done, quiz setter. A dodecagon. Not a dodecagon. A dodecahedron. Plenty of people have this. Your Rossum scores be good. All right, Soph, question number two. We're in a D in maths, but you can move if you like.
2: Could you tell me what the other categories were again, please, Phil?
0: Okay, it's all grades. An A in geography, a B in science, a C in history, a D in maths, an E in everything else.
2: Can we change to an A in geography, please?
0: An A in geography. Question number two. Javier Milei is the president of which country?
2: Argentina.
0: Correct. An A in geography. A for Argentina. Good work. All right. Are we staying here?
2: Yes, please.
0: Lynn in Perth says, Phil, how did you know what my grades were?
2: That's funny.
0: Ray in the Bay says, I had dodecahedron as my first answer, Phil, and then I changed it. Oh, Ray, there we go. Mm. Righto, question number three. Sorry, are we staying in geography?
2: Yes, please.
0: Which former port on WA's south coast was originally called Fredericktown?

0: town. Coast on Albany.
1: Correct. Yes. Albany.
0: Or Albany?
1: No, not Albany. Never Albany.
0: Okay. Oh, good.
1: No. Albany.
0: I defer to your greater knowledge of Australian geography.
1: Well, that would be called, if in WA, that would be like calling Exmouth Exmouth, wouldn't it?
0: Oh, okay.
1: Mm.
0: Or Fremantle, or the other way around.
1: Fremantle, yeah. Well, that can be a bit dicky too. Monique and Doreen on the text line saying, morning, Phil, I love the quiz themes this morning. Q for quirky. That's true. Question number four. Going well here. An A in geography.
0: Thank you.
1: What's the capital city of Kazakhstan?
0: Oh, it might end in a screaming heap. Kazakhstan. Beginning with an A. I'm going to say Aduz.
1: A doozy. That's a real doozy, but it's not correct.
0: Thanks, Phil.
1: It's not a doozy. Should be, Sophie, if you think about it. Should be. Thank you.
0: See ya.
1: Bye-bye. Colleen is in Albany. G'day, Colleen.
2: G'day. How are you?
1: Good. If anybody says Albany, what do?
2: Cry.
1: Hit them over the head with the shopping bag.
2: Well, actually, I was born near Albury, in a little town called Henty in New South Wales, and I made that misdemeanour the first time I came over here, and I was corrected very sternly. So I've taken that on.
1: Well, but you could be forgiven because you grew up in Albury, so when you went from Albury to Albany, you probably thought, it's just... Yeah.
2: Well, I did, but I soon learnt very quickly.
1: No, you would have.
2: Yeah.
1: I know.
2: Yeah, absolutely. And it's a beautiful, beautiful town.
1: It is. A very, very historic place, Albany.
2: Mm. Oh, it is indeed. The best place ever. Wouldn't live anywhere else now.
1: You wouldn't live anywhere else at all, Colleen?
2: No.
1: What about in a penthouse apartment looking over Central Park?
2: No. I've been to Central Park, but no.
1: Actually, you're right. You're quite right. Who would want to live there?
2: Absolutely. Yeah. No. This is it. This is the prime place. It's got everything. Yeah.
1: Everything.
2: You name it, it's just got it. It's perfect.
1: Okay.
2: But as I used to say in the 1980s, apparently, before I moved here, you're more than welcome to come and visit, but please don't move here.
1: Oh, I see. Yeah, well,
2: That has changed dramatically. There are lots of immigrants here now, but it's good.
1: That's true. Well, you probably can't afford to go there anymore. That's true. Question number four, an A in geography. What's the capital city of Kazakhstan?
2: I don't know.
1: That's all right.
2: I'll leave it at that. Thank you. Thanks. I'll try again.
1: Thanks, Colleen. Thanks. Bye. No, good to have you on. All righty. John from Newcastle. G'day, John.
3: G'day, Phil. How are you?
1: I'm very well, John. No. Good. Enjoying the program tonight. Enjoying having a chat to people.
3: I was up until this question.
1: Yeah, I can understand that. I know. It's a sort of smack in the face question. You think, come on, fair dinkum.
3: Yeah, I know. Some of these places have a capital city named after the capital of Singapore.
1: Oh, I see. Yeah.
3: So I'm going to go with Kazakhstan. That's all I can speak of.
1: Fair enough. Well, that's an interesting. It's wrong, but I mean,
3: no.
1: It's
3: because I've got no idea.
1: That's interesting about Singapore, isn't it? Because you're quite right. But the thing is that Singapore isn't anything else other than a city.
3: Singapore, that's right.
1: I mean, that's what it is. It isn't. Yeah. I'm trying to think if there's anything else of Singapore other than the city. I don't think there is.
3: I think there's probably – is there North Singapore and South Singapore, or is it just Singapore?
1: No, it's just Singapore. I stayed there once. Oh, where was it, 10 years ago for some reason. It was a work thing. I can't remember. It was a work thing. Stayed in the very flash hotel, actually. Mm. That's all it is. It's just you look out and there's the city from – like horizon to horizon, that's it. And

0: Anyway, question four. An A in geography. What's the capital city of Kazakhstan? It's not Kazakhstan, but thank you anyway, John.
1: Thanks, Phil. See, see you, mate.
0: Bye. No. All righty. Well, Sean in Goulburn, where it's probably cold and wet, I would think, Sean, is it?
2: It's actually raining fairly heavily at the moment.
0: Oh, is it?
2: Too bad. It's raining at the moment, yeah.
0: Well, actually, that would probably be all right, though, wouldn't it? I mean, a bit of rain at the moment, spring rain, probably good, isn't it?
2: Absolutely, yeah. It's been a bit dry the last few weeks, so good to get a bit of rain, especially overnight. Hopefully it'll feed to a nice day in the morning.
0: Yeah, exactly. And heading into spring, nothing wrong with it. All right, question four, an A in geography. What's the capital city of Kazakhstan?
2: I'm going to go in between two cities, either Ashgabat or Almaty. I'll go with Almaty.
0: It's not Almaty.
2: Damn.
0: Thanks, Sean. See ya. Bye. Stay dry. Not Almaty. Dave from Falconbridge, who's a gun on all matters Kazakhstan.
3: I should have paid attention to what the last guy said.
0: Yeah, capital city of Kazakhstan. We're in a category called an A in geography.
3: Mm. Oh, I'll just say what I was going to say, and I don't even know where it is, but I know there's a city called Abusir.
0: Is that what you're going to say?
3: Wrong.
0: Is that what you're going to say?
3: It might as well.
0: You know it's wrong, and so do I, Dave, but... But there you go.
3: Thanks.
0: How's your health, Dave? Is it looking up?
3: Oh, I'm just going croaky. Oh. I've got that thing about the day after you did.
0: Oh, did you? Oh, yeah, no. I know. Look, it doesn't last that long, but it's annoying, I must say. It's annoying. Yeah. All right. Good luck. Thanks, Dave. See ya. Bye-bye. 1-300-800-222. I met some colleagues, says my texter, who were going back to Almaty for work, and they quipped, Almaty, where the air is brown and the water is too. Okay, Tom from Beaconsfield, no, that's not correct. Anybody got the answer here? Joe from Wodonga's got the right answer. John in Brizzy, hello. Hi,
4: hello.
0: John. Hello, John.
4: Welcome.
0: Welcome indeed. Righto, an A in geography. What's the capital city of Kazakhstan?
4: It was Astana, and it went to Nur-Sultan, and then we came back to Astana, I think.
0: So
4: A-S-T-A-N-A.
0: So that's your answer?
4: I think so.
0: Correct. Yes, it is. Astana is the capital city of Pakistan. Have you been there, John?
4: No, but I had to study all the capitals once, and I just remembered that one.
0: Oh, okay. Question number five. An A in geography is where we are, but you could... Go anywhere else? A B in science?
4: I'll stay in geography.
0: You'll stay in geography? Okay. Question number five. An A in geography. As president of France...
4: Oh, God.
0: No, hang on. As president of France, Emmanuel Macron is the co-prince of which small country?
4: Is the co-prince of which small country?
0: He's president of France, Emmanuel Macron, but he's also the co-prince.
4: Any chance that it's Andorra?
0: Is that your answer?
4: Yeah.
0: Correct.
4: He says,
0: correct.
4: There you go. Two.
0: Correct.
4: Four.
0: There you go. Yeah. Andorra, which is a small mountain town, mountain principality in the Pyrenees, isn't it?
4: That's right, between Spain and France.
0: Between Spain and France. It's mostly a ski resort, I think, isn't it, in winter?
4: I wouldn't know.
0: Well, I'd never...
4: If you say so, it must be fact.
0: Listen here, John. No, I've never been there. I've never been there either, John, but I did speak to someone once who went there, and they went on a skiing holiday, so I guess that's what it is. I wonder if it has its own currency, so it's used that way, maybe. Question number six, an A in geography. There's one left, if you like.
4: Yeah, stay there.
0: Which country hosted the 2012 Eurovision Song Contest?
4: Of all the questions in all the world, he had to ask me that one. Okay. Which 2012?
0: Danny in South Gippsland, by the way, has just texted me saying it was Andorra. I've skied there and it's beautiful. There you go.
4: Oh, well done. Can I just guess and say Austria?
0: No, it's not Austria. It's not a bad idea. It could have fitted, couldn't it? But it's not correct, no. Thanks, John. Right. Bye.
4: Pleasure. Have a good night.
0: Okay. Who else has been to Andorra? Actually, quite a few people. Susie says, I've been to Andorra skiing at the resort Bacchiera Beret. Okay, Susie. If there's any snow, it's probably quite nice, I suppose. Do you get the French-Spanish sort of influence, I guess? Ray in the Bay's got the right answer here on your Ray. What about Danny's in Osaka in Japan, of all places? G'day, Danny. G'day, Danny. Oh, he was there. He was in Osaka in Japan, then all of a sudden he's nowhere. Mike from Oak Park. G'day, Mike.
5: G'day, Phil. How are you?
0: Tip-top.
5: Oh, I'm jolly good.
0: Chris from Forest Lodge says, by the way, Andorra uses the euro, but it's tax-free microstate, so you can do duty-free shopping. And the official language is Catalan. Gee whiz. Okay. Question number six. We're in an A in geography. Which country hosted the 2012 Eurovision Song Contest? An A in geography.
5: Yeah. 2012, did you say?
0: I did.
5: Yeah. And I'm going to have to bow out. Sorry.
0: Thanks, Mike.
5: Cheers.
0: See ya. Bye-bye. Yes, plenty of people on the text line have the right answer here. Hayley, who's a big fan of the Eurovision Song Contest.
6: Well, hello. Well, I wasn't, but I did date for many years someone that was. He used to take the day off to watch it. I'd be bamboozled.
0: Oh, he's one of those sort of maniacs.
6: Maniacs. But then I got really into it, and then our kids got really into it. And anyway, it was the Super Bowl. He'd take the day off, and then Eurovision.
0: Who was our contestant this year?
6: Delta.
0: That's right.
6: Delta. Yeah.
0: Why didn't we win, Hayley?
6: Well, I don't know. I'm not a huge fan of Delta, but I've got a friend that works closely with her and says she's very talented. I think she's a bit too famous already. I don't know.
0: Aren't you allowed to be a famous singer in...
6: Well, I think they should have picked someone that was a bit more obscure. Personally, there's a lot of musical talent in Australia. I think Delta's had her day in the sun.
0: But it's

0: No, I don't know. Well, the government pays for it. I found out a lot about Eurovision this time
1: around. You're kidding.
0: Oh, yeah, the taxpayer pays for it, yeah.
1: No.
0: And I think...
1: Hayley, rewind. What you're joking. The taxpayer pays...
0: No, I'm sure, maybe, I hope I haven't got it wrong. I'm sure the taxpayer pays for it. I think that it was SBS. I think there was some, I can't remember who it was, I'm pretty sure. Because I know the budget was tight and my friend who was working with her on it couldn't go and she wasn't very happy about it.
1: Okay.
0: And I think because of what was happening in the Middle East, there was also a bit of sort of with Eurovision getting there and all of that.
1: Which country hosted the 2012 Eurovision Song Contest, Hayley?
0: This is going to be a guess, but I've gone from one of the random ones because I think you're trying to trick us. I'm going Azerbaijan or something random. Am I right?
1: That's the worst pronunciation of Azerbaijan I've ever heard.
0: Azerbaijan. Well, I've never been there. I like to think I know my countries. But yeah,
1: Azerbaijan is correct. Yes, Azerbaijan is correct. The 2012 Eurovision Song Contest was held in Azerbaijan. I've no idea who won, and I've no idea what was it anyway.
0: Very good.
1: 1-300-800-222 is my number. John from SBS apparently pays the official broadcasting union participation fee and broadcast costs.
0: There you go. And getting her over there and all of that.
1: So Sharon says, I can confirm SBS funded by us pays for Eurovision.
0: Yeah, there you go. I was correct.
1: Wow. is that a good use of taxpayers' money, do you think?
0: Well, I think anything to do with the arts.
1: Yeah.
0: Anything to do with the arts should be encouraged and I'm very happy to fund anything to do with the arts.
1: Oh, okay.
0: Very happy.
1: No, I'm with you there. Other people are saying SBS pays the broadcast rights fee, but that's all. Oh, well, I suppose, you know, in that sense we are paying to be part of it, yeah. Mm. All right, question number 7. Hey, no more A's in geography. So you've got a choice of a B in science, a C in history, a D in maths, or an E in everything else.
0: E in everything else, please.
1: An E in everything else. What is the one-word catchphrase of the Daleks in Doctor Who?
0: Oh, I didn't watch Doctor Who. I'll have no idea. So I'll have to pass.
1: That's it, is it?
0: Yeah, that's it. It's all over.
1: See you, Hayley. Bye.
0: Thanks.
1: Thank you. All right, 1-300-800-222. David's in Bowral, in the Southern Highlands of New South Wales. Hello, David.
2: Good evening, Phil. The mighty Southern Highlands, the very wet Southern Highlands.
1: Is it raining there as well? Pouring?
2: Yeah, it's always raining here, mate.
1: But actually, rain at this time of the year is all right, isn't it? It's been pretty dry, hasn't it?
2: Look, it's it's an eclectic weather pattern up here on the plateau. And when my mother-in-law comes down from much warmer northern climes, she gets out of the car and freezes. Number one, put a jumper on, and two, save the word cold for when it's really cold. Just call it brisk or refreshing or something else.
1: Yeah, well, it's a pretty cold joint in winter, I would have thought, David. Yeah. But then that's half the reason people are there, aren't they? They like all that.
2: That and the, you know, antiques and the scones and the jam. Apparently that's all we do here.
1: The antique scones and jam.
2: Yeah, that's all we do.
1: Question number 7. We're in an E in everything else. What's the one-word catchphrase of the Daleks in Doctor Who?
2: Exterminate.
1: You're correct.
3: Dr. Jones. Exterminate. Good luck. Exterminate.

0: That was a long sting.
1: I love the Daleks. I know I didn't love the Daleks. I was scared of the Daleks as a kid, but you know what I mean.
0: Hey, Phil, I swore I'd never be one of these guys who brings something up from a previous question.
1: Yeah.
0: But I love Delta, and I think we all love Delta.
1: I know, I'm with you. I didn't agree with Haley. I didn't agree with Haley about that. No.
0: But that's okay. It's good.
1: I love Delta too. I think not only do I love Delta.
0: She's one of the nicest human beings ever.
1: She's never met me, so I love from afar, but.
0: Well, sure. I reckon if she did meet you, though, she'd be like, I love Phil too.
1: Yeah. Well, I'd hope so. Yeah. David, yeah.
0: Well, I mean, she's only human.
1: She's a good singer.
0: Oh, isn't she?

0: Yeah. And pianist and musician and songwriter.
1: Just general all-round entertainer. Mm.
0: Yeah.
2: I agree.
0: Amazing. Okay.
1: And also, she's had a fair bit of success, so good on her, and rightly so.
0: Heck yes. Heck yes.
1: Question number 8. We're in an E in everything else, but you could move to a D in maths.
0: No, let's stay and roll on.
1: An E in everything else. Cervus canadensis. Cervus canadensis is the scientific name for which North American member of the deer family?
0: Elk.
1: Correct. And elk, E-L-K. Hmm.
0: Yes.
1: Question number 9, an E in everything else.
0: Mm-hmm.
1: Bucky says advertising would cover most of the cost of Eurovision, wouldn't it? After all, SBS is not the ABC. It's not wholly government funded. No, that's true. I mean, that's I presume that's right, actually. They'd get all the dough back, surely, by selling ads.
0: Yeah.
1: Plenty of ads on SBS.
0: Okay.
1: Question number 9, an E in everything else.
0: Yep.
1: What's the common name of the tympanic membrane?
0: Ear?
1: Not correct.
0: All right, another good one.
1: Hey, thanks, mate. No, well, you know how much of a stickler I am. Dave in Curtin. Hi, Dave.
3: Hello, Phil.
1: We're up to question number 9, and E in everything else. What is the common name for the tympanic membrane? Membrane, sorry.
3: Oh.
1: What's the common name for the tympanic membrane?
3: Well, I'm about snookered, but I just wanted to put a call out to the NFL. It's coming to Australia on the 13th of September, and it'll be fantastic. I helped referee the 2000 game.
1: Who's coming out here, Dave?
3: We're having now you're putting me on the we're having, I think it's the Chargers and no, I can't. You've snookered me there, Phil.
1: No worries. Dave, what do you reckon? What's the common name for the tympanic membrane?
3: Eardrum.
1: Correct. Not the ear, but it's the eardrum. The tympanic membrane is the eardrum.
3: Mm.
1: Very good. What are they? So why are they coming here in the middle of our own footy finals?
3: Well, it's the...
1: it's their pre-season, isn't it? Yeah.
3: No, it's actually the first NFL game in Australia that's part of the season. This is it's one of the opening games of the season.
1: It's Friday, on Friday the 11th of September, and it's the San Francisco 49ers playing the Los Angeles Rams.
3: Yes, that's it. And in 2000, it was the San Diego Chargers versus Denver Broncos.
1: It's at the MCG.
3: Yes. Yes, it'll be good. I'm a referee and have been for 40 years. I've been to New Orleans and I've played golf with some of the legends of the NFL.
1: Oh, have you?
3: Mm, it was brilliant. We went over for a referees convention.
1: Yeah.
3: And the only reason I ended up going, it was in New Orleans in Bourbon Street. And I do like to sing, and there's a country and western bar there. So I
1: quite like it. It's a funny old game because you can sit there and nothing happens for long periods of time, Dave, and then things happen. It's a very very skillful game though, particularly the quarterbacks. They're very skilled.
3: There's only 11 rules in the NFL.
1: Is that right?
3: Yeah, but the book's about 200 pages. They have different variations. Everything's got a variation.
1: Is that right? There are only 11 rules.
3: Yeah, there's only 11 rules in the rule book.
1: But every rule's got, what, 35 pages of variations?
3: Oh, they list them alphabetically and they can go down as low as K, I think.
1: Oh, yeah.
3: It might be the running back crossed the line of scrimmage before the ball was snapped, or it could be... It could be the referee, the coach swore at the referee and he threw a yellow flag and the game went on. The game doesn't stop when the flag comes out. It only stops when the whistle or they go out of bounds and they can go back and the video referee...

0: he can sort it all out.
1: Wow.
0: The NRL, National Rugby League, are trying to copy that since Volander sold the rights to them, and they're really screwing up the rugby league game. You've only got to ask Parramatta how bad the refereeing has been.
1: Yeah, but Dave, in my long career of watching in, you know, the rugby league from the sidelines, as it were.
0: Yes, mate.
1: Criticising the referee seems to be part of the game, part of the national sort of thing of the game.
0: Oh, in any game,
1: mate. It's not as bad as the refs in rugby union, is it, Dave? Because, I mean, that's far too much intervention.
0: Well, see, in the NFL, they have a video. They have the video referee, but they also have the Sky Cam. And the NRL are trying to administer the rules. You know, I'm a referee for over 40 years. The NRL are trying to bring the rules in so when the contract comes next year and they become live in America, they like us. But Volandis wouldn't know his ass from his elbow. Sorry.
1: Dave.
0: I didn't swear.
1: No, well, you nearly did.
0: No, I was good.
1: And you nearly got Mr. Volandis, you know, issuing us a stern legal letter.
0: Oh, no. The truth will get him.
1: Okay. Enough, Dave.
0: Oh, sorry.
1: The Los Angeles Rams are playing the San Francisco 49ers at the MCG in September. But, hey, forget it. Baz has just texted saying, yeah, and the cheapest tickets are $500 each.
0: Yeah.
1: Oh, well, forget that.
0: I didn't know that.
1: Okay, no. Anyway, no more. We're done.
0: No more NFL.
1: All right, cool. Now I've forgotten where we're up to. Oh, yeah, that's right. You got the eardrum. So what else do you want to do? An E in everything else, a D in maths, a B in science, a C in history.
0: I'll do the maths.
1: A D in maths. It's on. Yes. I presume it's being broadcast, this thing, is it, Dave?
0: Oh, yes. 7+ have got it. Oh,
1: okay.
0: And they're looking for a rules evaluator, so I might put me.
1: Oh, you should put your hand up, Dave.
0: You never know.
1: Yeah. If seven executives are listening right now, get on to Dave in Curtin. He'll make his own way to the ground. Question number 10, a D in maths. By what name is the longest chord of a sphere or circle more commonly known?
0: Could you say that again, please?
1: By what name is the longest chord of a sphere or circle more commonly known?
0: D. Well, it's not. D. David, come on. Diameter.
1: Correct. Yes, diameter. Very good.
0: Jag. Ooh.
1: Are you sure there's not an AFL game on at the MCG on the 11th of September?
0: No.
1: Hmm.
0: No, it's on a different day.
1: Okay.
0: Or they couldn't use the ground.
1: Mm. All right, 1-300-800-222 is the number. Question number 11, a D in maths. Staying here?
0: Oh, yeah, why not?
1: What name's given to the number below the line in a fraction?
0: It's called the...
1: No good, Dave. I hope you get your opportunity. Thank you.
0: Thank you, brother.
1: See you, mate. People are doing all sorts of things, isn't it? I know. People do all sorts of weird and interesting stuff. Where are we? Kevin from Mount Barker. G'day, Kevin.
2: Hey, how you going?
1: Pretty good. Question 11. We're up to a D in maths. What name is given to the number below the line in a fraction?
2: Is it denominator?
1: Correct. It's the denominator.
2: I suppose, yes.
1: The denominator. All right. Question number 12. We're in a D in maths, but you can move to...
2: I'll go for history, eh?
1: A C in history. Okay. A C in history. Question number 12. Which English king was nicknamed the Merry Monarch?
2: No, George the First.

0: Not George the First. Thanks, Kev. See ya. Not George the First. Adam James in Hobart. G'day, Adam.
1: Hi, Bill.
0: Question number 12, we're in. A sea in history is where we are. Which English king was nicknamed the Merry Monarch?
1: And the answer begins with a C, does it?
0: I don't answer questions, but I can tell you the category is a sea in history.
1: Okay, before I answer, if I can quickly say, I think that was a bit rough on the ear, and you may have missed your calling, and you could have been an insurance adjuster or a tax inspector. I'll say Charles, King Charles.
0: Charles what?
1: Yeah. I really should know this. I'll say Charles the First.
0: Not the First.
1: No.
0: See.
1: Thanks, Bill.
0: Thank you, Adam. See you, mate. Bye-bye. 1-300-800-222 is the number. Joanne from Bendigo says, too much talking about sport. Paul from Plainland says, I vote for Dave to head the National Integrity Court. Yeah, well, fair enough, too. Why can't Dave get a job in the bunker at the NRL, you'd think? Maybe he has had one. All right. Meredith from Camberwell is in Halifax in Canada at the moment. G'day, Meredith.
2: Hello.
0: How's things in Halifax?
2: Pretty sunny. I haven't been out yet, but it's supposed to be low 20s, but very high humidity.
0: I think it's the end of summer. It should be probably pretty nice, isn't it? Yeah.
2: Yeah, I think it is nice. I only got here last night on the train.
0: Oh, okay. How long are you staying?
2: Oh, I'm leaving for Australia tomorrow. It's the end of 6 weeks of travelling. I've been in Canada for about 12 days.
0: Oh, wow. Very nice trip, Meredith.
2: Yes, it has been. Very nice. I'm getting a bit tired now, though.
0: Question number 12, a sea in history. Which English king was nicknamed the Merry Monarch? We know it's a Charles, but which one?
2: I'd say it'd have to be Charles II.
0: Correct, yes. Charles II was nicknamed the Merry Monarch. All right, question number 13. We're in a sea in history, if you want to stay here. Yes?
2: Yep, I'll stay in history and see if I can do it.
0: Meredith, which country officially came into existence with four provinces on the 1st of July, 1867?
2: I'm thinking it might be Canada.
0: Is that your answer?
2: Yes, it is.
0: Correct. How about that?
2: How about that?
0: You're in Halifax. Wait, what province is Halifax in?
2: Nova Scotia.
0: There you go. All right, question number 14, a C in history. That's where we are, but you can move to a B in science or a D in maths or an E in everything else, if you like.
2: I think I'll stick with history for now.
0: A C in history. Published over six volumes, Edward Gibbon's Decline and Fall of the Roman Empire culminates with the fall of which city in the 15th century?
2: Would it be Constantinople?
0: Correct. Very good. Well, nice work.
2: Thank you.
0: That's three on the trot.
2: Wow.
0: Question number 15, Meredith. A C in history.
2: Yep.
0: Who was King of the Franks, King of the Lombards, and Emperor of the Carolingian Empire until his death in 814.
2: I think it could be Charlemagne.
0: Correct. Charlemagne or Charlemagne, yes. Gee, that's pretty good. That's pretty good. You've been boning up on the trip by the sound of it, Mary.
2: I was in Italy, but not.
0: Did you go on that lovely train through the Rockies in BC in British Columbia?
2: No, I did that in 1984.
0: Oh, okay.
2: I decided to go the other way from Toronto. I've come Toronto, Montreal, Quebec, and now Halifax. I stopped with a friend who has a cottage, as they call it, on Lake Ontario for a few days.
0: What do you reckon the most beautiful part? I've only ever been to British Columbia. What do you reckon the most beautiful part of Canada is?
2: Oh, it's all pretty beautiful, but I mean, from the train, there's a lot of trees. But you see a lot of trees on the train line. But Quebec was really a surprise to me. It's really beautiful. It's a beautiful city.
0: Yeah, I mean,
2: the other cities are nice, but they're very, more modern.
0: Yeah.
2: Very modern. Toronto and Montreal. I haven't been to Ottawa, obviously, but Quebec was really beautiful. I really loved it. And this is just like a whistle stop tour of Canada. I'm really hoping I can come back sometime and really explore each of the explore it more because it's really beautiful.
0: Yeah,
2: that's lovely. I went to Prince Edward Island too.
0: Oh wow! Okay, you're a real Canadophile, Meredith.
2: No, I'm an Anne of Green Gables fan.
0: Oh, okay. Okay, well, they're a plucky little country at the moment with that Mark Carney, the prime minister, sticking it up Donald Trump.
2: Yeah. Well, they were all waiting to see what would happen about the tariffs, and of course, it all fell through.
0: Mm. All right, question 16. There are 10 left. We are in a sea in history. Last one, if you like.
2: Okay.
0: Which queen has been played on screen by Sophia Loren, Monica Bellucci, and Elizabeth Taylor?
2: Oh, Cleopatra.
0: Correct. Yes, Cleopatra. Wow.
2: Mm.
0: That's five. Yeah. That's five.
2: I think that might be the end of my expertise.
0: From the prairies.
2: Let's see what happens. Let's see what happens next.
0: From the prairies of Canada to the heights of Quebec. And I don't know. What's in Halifax other than an airport, Meredith?
2: It's a sea. On the sea.
0: It's a port, yeah, that's
2: all I say. Yeah, it's a port. I haven't really had much of a chance to look at much of it yet.
0: Mm.
2: Once I finish on the quiz, I'm going to go out and have a look around. But
0: yeah.
2: It sounds like a very, and I think it's a stopping off point for a lot of, for going up to Labrador and Newfoundland. And
0: okay.
2: Apparently it's a very interesting city, I was told. Just walking around is, enough. So.
0: Someone told me once that the Canadian's favourite takeaway store is Dunkin' Donuts. Is that correct?
2: Oh, I haven't seen a Dunkin' Donuts, but everyone talks about Tim Hortons. You've got to go to Tim Hortons.
0: What's that?
2: It's a kind of a Canadian Starbucks, I suppose you might say.
0: Oh, okay. Yeah, okay. Danny in South Gippsland says Quebec is stunning, particularly on the gorge there. Okay. Question number 17. Well, that's it for history. So we've got a B in science, a D in maths, or an E in everything else.
2: I think I'll go for, my husband would laugh, but I'll go for a B in science and see if I can get it.
0: A B in science. Question number 17. This would be for six in a row. Wow.
2: Mm.
0: The mirrors of the James Webb Space Telescope are made from which lightweight element?
2: Oh no, I haven't. I may have read it, but I think lightweight element. For some reason, the only element I can think of that starts with B is boron, and I suspect it's not that.
0: Yeah, you're right about that, Meredith, but it's not that, no. Someone's saying Phil, Nova Scotia has the only official Sydney Harbour. Ours is Port...
2: Oh, yes, that's right. I saw the tours of Sydney.
0: Yeah, because our Sydney Harbour is actually Port Jackson, of course.
2: Yes,
0: and,
2: that's right.
0: And Canada has another Sydney, although it's spelt differently, apparently. I think it's spelled S-I-D anyway, isn't it?
2: Maybe. I didn't encounter it.
0: There you go. Thanks, David, from Shell Harbour. So there you are. You're in Sydney. You're near Sydney Harbour.
2: I am near Sydney Harbour. I'll go and have a look at it later. I'm doing a night tour. There's some connection, of course, with the Titanic, of course, because I guess it's not that far from here where it's, technically speaking, not so far.
0: Hey, Meredith from Canberra, says, tell that Meredith to have an ice cream from cows along Halifax Harbour.
2: Oh, I already have.
0: Oh.
2: I did. I already have. It was very nice.
0: How about that?
2: Very nice. House Creamery, that's right. They're everywhere.
0: Okay, question number 17. Where are we going? Oh, no, you didn't know the answer.
2: I didn't get it.
0: See you, Meredith. Nice chat. Good on you. Bye-bye.
2: Thank you very much.
0: See ya. She was pretty good, wasn't she? Okay. 1-300-800-222 is the number. Tony is in Canberra. G'day, Tony.
3: Hello, mate. I'd like to see some P's regarding Phil's life. Or G's for Richie Glover's life. Mm-hmm. And I would like to see that man, that brilliant man, in Canberra on November the 3 or something. Oh, yeah. To re-meet a lot of his mates from the school. Get down there, Richard, please. We love you, mate.
0: Did you go to school with him, Tony?
3: Yeah, yeah.
0: All right.
3: I pipped him as a Ducks of Kinger at Grammar School by one mark.
0: Hey, how about that?
3: But I knew he was a lot cleverer and more creative than I. But, man.
0: I'll pass it on.
3: His post 1976 work has been brilliant.
0: Good on you, Tony. Anyway. Thank you. Good on you. I'll pass it on. Question 17. Okay, we're in a B in science. The mirrors of the James Webb Space Telescope are made from which lightweight element?
3: Air. Just joking.
0: No.
3: I wouldn't have a bloody clue. I failed science at G grade, H grade.
0: See you, Tony. Bye-bye. Thanks for your nice comments about Richard. 1-300-800-222 is the number. Andrew from Halifax in Nova Scotia says the Sydney, New South Wales is the same as Sydney, Nova Scotia. Don't they spell it a bit? Someone said they spell it with an S-I-D anyway. Sydney's on Vancouver Island. But hang on, Vancouver Island's the other side of Canada, isn't it? Yeah. Or maybe not. What do I know? Paul from Planland says, don't forget the big fiddle in Sydney, Nova Scotia too. Trev from Surface Paradise. G'day, Trev.
4: Oh, hello, Philip.
0: Question 17, a B in science. The mirrors of the James Webb Space Telescope are made from which lightweight element?
4: Well, I don't even know if it's an element, but I think barium.
0: No, it's not barium. Sorry, Trev. Thank you, mate. It's not barium. Nat from Kallaroo. G'day, Nat.
5: Hello, Philip.
0: Question 17. A B in science. The mirrors of the James Webb Space Telescope are made from which lightweight element?
5: Can I just say this is a barbaric question?
0: Oh, that's a good B.
5: No, the only thing I can think of is a barbiturate because I've been watching a pharmacist on Instagram.
0: No, it's not.
5: That's not going to make any mirrors, is it?
0: No, you'd have to say bugger. That's not correct.
5: Oh, bugger.
0: Thank you. Thanks, Nat. See ya. Bye-bye. No, not correct. Sam from Harvey. G'day, Sam. Hello, Sam.
6: Oh, hi, Paul. How are you going?
0: Pretty good, Sam, yeah.
6: Good.
0: Question 17, we're up to. The mirrors of the James Webb Space Telescope are made from which lightweight element?
6: Well, I wouldn't have a clue, but I'll say plastic.
0: Not plastic, mate, no. Not plastic. Tim from Ardross in Perth. G'day, Tim.
7: Bill, how are you going?
0: Not bad. What do you reckon?
7: No idea, but I got the Halifax is famous for the largest non-wartime explosion.
0: Really?
7: There you go. Something blew up in the harbour. I don't know exactly when, but it created a huge huge explosion, which my friend from Halifax says is their greatest moment in history.
0: Well, it's a bit like that. What was that that massive explosion of fertilizer in Lebanon? What was that? Was
7: okay,
0: dramatic, wasn't it?
7: And just to help you with the geography, Vancouver is on the west coast. Vancouver Island, yes, it is on the west.
0: It's on the west coast. Yeah, Halifax is on the other side, isn't it?
7: Yeah, that's right.
0: Yeah, exactly. Yeah.
7: Yes. Starting with B.
0: The mirrors of the James Webb Space Telescope are made from which lightweight element?
7: I didn't hear what the second caller before said, but I'll try boron.
0: No, I've had boron, so I'll give you another crack.
7: The other one. Barium.
0: Not barium. No, we've had that too. See you, Tim. Bye-bye, mate. Thank you. Jim from Banksia Park. G'day, Jim.
8: Good evening, Phil.
0: What do you reckon? The mirrors of the James Webb Space Telescope are made from which lightweight element? We're in a B in science.

0: I'm thinking back to the periodic table. It's hydrogen, helium, lithium, beryllium, boron. I'll go beryllium.
1: Correct. Very good. Yes, it's a very, very lightweight material, beryllium, because it's, what is it, the fourth, is it? Hydrogen, helium, lithium.
0: Beryllium.
1: Yep. It would be very light. All right, question number 18. We're in a B in science, if you like.
0: What were the other options?
1: An E in everything else, a D in maths.
0: Let's go a D in maths.
1: A D in maths. Which unit of measurement is equal to pi radians divided by 180?
0: Pi.
1: Which unit of measurement is equal to pi radians divided by 180?
0: Oh, God. I knew the other D's. I'm just trying to think. Divided by 180, that's pi and 4. Which unit? Oh, good grief, I'm going to kick myself because I was a maths teacher.
1: Oh, no. Jim, which unit of measurement is equal to pi radians divided by 180?
0: 180 degrees. Decimeter.
1: No, not a decimeter. Oh, Jim. Jim, go to the naughty corner. See ya. Bye. Dear. In Lozzie and Huntley in Victoria says, read the explosion in Halifax. I think a ship exploded on the harbour and that was it. Okay. Andy in Bateman's Bay. G'day, Andy.
2: No, g'day. What was it, a D in maths, was it?
1: A D in maths. Which unit of measurement is equal to pi radians divided by 180? Which unit of measurement?
2: Can't say. I may have come across it, but Decker.
1: No, not something Decker. George in Newcastle. G'day, George. Any idea?
3: Oh, hello.
1: Which unit of measurement is equal to pi radians divided by 180?
3: I'll say degrees.
1: Correct. Yes. Oh. A degree, yes. A degree is equal to pi radians divided by 180. All right, question number 19. Last one. There's one left in a D in maths, if you like.
3: Okay.
1: Mass divided by volume gives what quantity in maths? Mass divided by volume equals what? A D in maths is what we were after.
3: Well, I just can't think of it.
1: No good?
3: Yeah.
1: Sorry. See you, mate. Bye-bye. All right, we'll carry it over. We're up to question number 19. We'll take answers on this after the news. 1-300-800-222 is the number. When we're back on the other side of the news, we shall continue.
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5: After having kids and getting a bit more time back to myself, I didn't really know what to do with my time. I wanted to get back into the things I enjoyed. Gardening, being around flowers.
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0: ABC News with David Rowlands. Independent Federal MP Allegra Spender has called on National Cabinet to give the Domestic, Family and Sexual Violence Commission greater powers to improve accountability. Ms Spender, along with Independent MP Zali Steggall, are calling for the Commission to have the ability to compel data, audit spending and track recommendations. The government is working on the second action plan for the National Plan to End Violence Against Women and Children, but the pair want these powers considered at Wednesday's National Cabinet meeting. Ms Spender says more accountability and greater oversight is urgently needed.
1: So I'm asking National Cabinet tomorrow to give those powers to that commissioner. This is a recommendation in the rapid review of prevention. This is a recommendation by the commissioner themselves. This is a practical action right now, so we can go to one place to see what's going on.
0: The Federal Opposition has reiterated calls for the Prime Minister to stand down his Defence and Veterans Special Envoy after he was charged with breaching his bail. Luke Gosling, who represents the electorate of Solomon, was charged last month with assaulting the Northern Territory Administrator, David Connolly, at a community event. He has strenuously denied the allegations. Northern Territory Police have also charged him with breach of bail. Opposition leader Angus Taylor says Anthony Albanese should take action against Mr Gosling and remove him from his role as a special envoy. Councillors have given the go-ahead to Thermos Technologies to build an AI data centre in northern Tasmania. Ashley Barraclough has the story.
2: At a meeting this afternoon, Georgetown Council approved the 288 megawatt AI data centre at Longreach in the Bell Bay Advanced Manufacturing Zone. Six councillors voted in favour and one against. The project has seen significant community opposition, with nearly 6,000 people signing a petition calling on the council to vote down the proposal. About 80 people protested outside council offices today. Thermos is already building an AI data centre in the Launceston suburb of St Leonards and wants to build another at Wesley Vale in the northwest. Once the Bell Bay and St Leonards centres are operational, Thermos will become Tasmania's biggest power user.
0: An expert on US-Canada relations says Canada has been seeking to diversify its trade partners even before tensions with the US escalated. It comes as a back-and-forth has continued between Donald Trump and Canadian Prime Minister Mark Carney, with the US leader threatening new tariffs on Canadian vehicles and auto parts. Canada is expected to soon announce its own retaliatory tariffs. David Dunn, Professor of International Relations at the University of Birmingham, says Canada is seeking to build a gas pipeline to Europe.
3: It can't rely with any certainty as to what America's terms would be for the importation, exportation of oil and other things through America. So it has been forced to think about new relationships with new markets, because the obvious market to its south is one that has now become chaotic and unpredictable.
0: A US judge has rejected Ghislaine Maxwell's bid to throw out her conviction and 20-year prison sentence for helping the late financier Jeffrey Epstein sexually abuse teenage girls. The district judge says Maxwell's claims were all meritless and all, or almost all, were frivolous. Maxwell, who represented herself, challenged her December 2021 conviction and sentence, seeking a writ of habeas corpus, declaring her punishment unlawful. Prosecutors said her latest claims were baseless or filed too late. A Sydney man has been accused of running an elaborate property investment scam by posing as a lawyer and using fake financial documents. Kaveh Akbari has the details.
4: Police allege the 51-year-old targeted six people over more than 3 years, obtaining a total of approximately $652,000. Detectives arrested him at a Potts Point apartment, where they say they found dozens of luxury watches and more than 100 pieces of jewellery worth an estimated $2.5 million. He's facing 31 charges, including multiple fraud and false document offences, as well as dealing with proceeds of crime. The man was refused bail and is due to appear in court on Wednesday.
0: Melbourne AFL captain Max Gawn has claimed a record ninth All-Australian blazer as the league's best ruck at the AFL Awards in Melbourne. Western Bulldogs captain Marcus Bontempelli was also awarded his eighth All-Australian honour, drawing him level with greats of the game such as Gary Ablett Sr., Gary Ablett Jr., Patrick Dangerfield, Lance Franklin, Robert Harvey and Mark Rusciuto. Collingwood star
5: G'day, Ollie Wickham with the weather for southern Queensland. Some morning fog around the Sunshine Coast with a high chance of showers in the morning, partly cloudy, overnight down to 13 with daytime temps into the high 20s, overcast day for the Wide Bay Burnett and morning showers, chance of a thunderstorm, overnight bottom of 13 warming up to the high 20s, high chance of rain and a morning thunderstorm for the Darling Downs and Granite Belt, temps down to 11 degrees with a top in the mid 20s, partly cloudy ahead for the Maranoa and Warrego, slight chance of a shower with the mercury dropping to 8 overnight and a top of 23.
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0: Yes, well, hello and how are you? Philip Clark with you on ABC Radio. This is Nightlife. We're on the local radio network right across the country. Wherever you are, you should be getting us loud and clear. I hope you are. If you're in Roma in Queensland and Grafton Kempsey in New South Wales, you may be having problems with reception on your FM signals because of maintenance, but the rest of the country should be just fine. It's 1:06 Eastern. It's 11:06 in WA. It's 1:24 in South Australia and the Northern Territory. Very, very good to be with you, and thanks for joining me. All right, we've got the mighty challenge to just clean up here for a second, then issues of the day. Look, plenty of time to have a chat tonight, so we ran out of a bit of time last night, didn't we? So, look, let's have a chat tonight. Issues that are important to you, anything that's on your mind. I thought we could also discuss that conversation we had earlier with, that I had earlier with George Megalogenis, about his book Three Shocks. The three being that for the first time since Federation, we have a population that's majority migrants and their children, and that professional women are now the largest segment of the workforce, replacing blue-collar men. And as he said, well, the other one was on the world stage, both our allies and our key trade partners have proven unreliable. And that's, I suppose, a discussion about the US and AUKUS. I wonder, in relation to the first two, though, whether you are surprised or shocked by those two plain facts as revealed by the data. For the first time since Federation, we have a population that's majority migrants and their children, and professional women are now the largest segment of the workforce, replacing blue-collar men, and what difference that makes to the way things are conducted in Australia. What do you reckon? 1-300-800-222. Time to talk about all that, but in the meantime, of course, we have to finish up with something called
1: the Mighty Challenge.
0: We're up to question number 19. We're last one in a D in maths. And the question was, mass divided by volume gives what quantity in maths? Elizabeth in Tamworth. Hello, Elizabeth.
2: Oh, hi. How are you?
0: Not bad. Mass divided by volume gives what quantity in maths?
2: I'm thinking, because I was trying to rearrange it all and make it into something else I might be able to work out, but I'm thinking density.
0: Density is correct, yes. We're in a category called a D in maths. D for density. Mass divided by volume gives rise to density. Very good. All right, that's it for D in maths. So we've got 1, 2 left in an E and everything else. 2 left there and 4 in a B in science. So 6 in total. What's it going to be? An E in everything else or a B in science?
2: I might try a B in science, please.
0: A B in science. Question number 20. Equal to about 0.1 microsieverts, the BED measures the amount of ionizing radiation exposure due to consumption of which fruit?
2: Is it B in science?
0: Which one?
2: Is B in science the category?
0: The category is a B in science.
2: B. It's a fruit. Banana?
0: Correct. A banana, yes. There you go. It sounded a very difficult question, but in the end, it caused it to stop.
2: I know. It was so many times, like, what? And then, yeah.
0: Hey, by the way, just back on the Halifax explosion, my texter says the 1917 December explosion was the largest man-made accidental explosion in history prior to the atomic bomb. Killed 2,000 people. 2,000 people. 9,000 more were hurt. And the legacy is the city of Boston sent a fast relief train with doctors and supplies. And to say thank you, Halifax sends a giant Christmas tree to Boston every year. How about that? Since 1917. Wow.
2: How long ago? That's amazing.
0: Question 21. We're in a B in science.
2: Yep.
0: Staying here?
2: Yes, stay there, please.
0: B is the chemical symbol for which element?
2: Oh, That would be boron.
0: Boron is correct, yes. B for boron. All right, question number 22, a B in science.
2: Mm-hmm.
0: Because the first ones to be discovered were rod-shaped, which pathogens have a name meaning staff or cane in ancient Greek?
2: I'm thinking bacteria.
0: Bacteria is correct. Yes, bacteria. All right, question number 23. A B in science.
2: Mm-hmm.
0: Which element with atomic number 56 is used to add a green colour to fireworks? No, well, I'm sorry, Elizabeth. We'll have to leave it. Thank you. 1-300-800-222. Graham from Karrinyup. Hello, Graham. Oh, hello. Sorry, we've got Julia from Wollongong. Hello, Julia.
3: Hi, Phil. How are you?
0: Yeah, pretty good. A B in science. Which element with atomic number 56 is used to add a green colour to fireworks?
3: Bromide?
0: Not bromide. Sorry, no. Not bromide. Graham from Karrinyup. G'day, Graham.
4: G'day, Philip. I reckon it's baloney.
0: Baloney. Why not? There should be an element called baloney, but there is sadly not. Thank you, Graham. Oh, bye-bye. Thank you anyway. Claire from Modbury. G'day, Claire.
5: Oh, hello.
0: Which element with atomic number 56 is used to add a green colour to fireworks?
5: I don't know that it's right. The only one I can think of that hasn't been mentioned is barium.
0: Correct. Very good.
5: Oh, wow.
0: Barium. That's it. All right. Well, there you are. You're in the honour roll now because there are only two questions left, 24 and 25. They are both in a category called an E in everything else.
5: Oh, good.
0: Okay. Bill from Ballarat says, I think bananas are a herb, not a fruit. Oh, Bill. Is that right? No, can't be. Surely not. All right, question number 24, an E in everything else. Can Claire get home from here? I think so. Also an American naval rank. What name is given to the national flag flown on a vessel to indicate nationality?
5: Ensign.
0: Correct, an ensign. Yes, an ensign. Question number 25. By the way, bananas are both a culinary fruit and a botanical fruit and are technically classified as a berry. Ooh, I don't think they're herbs. No, Harry in the Bay. Don't think it's right, Harry. Not that that's of any interest to you, Claire, because you're sitting here nervously thinking, can I pull it off here?
5: Well, and, exactly.
0: And where the category is an E in everything else. Question number 25, and to win. Primarily used for makeshift dummies used in political protests or burned in certain traditions, which word for a representation of a human comes from the Latin for statue?
5: I think it would have to be effigy.
0: Correct. Very good work. Yes, it would have to be effigy. Well, that was nicely done. Sometimes, you know, that's if you can fit in nicely one out, one back, and then there's the finishing line, over you go. Well done, Claire. Good on you.
5: Thank you.
0: We'll put you on hold, and Dave will get some details from you, and we'll get this out to you. Jeff in Hornsby had effigy. Robin says bananas are yellow and taste good. Yes, well, thank you, Robin. You've dug deeply into the matter. Linda Queenslander, ensign, yes, correct. John from Mitcham, good. Maria had effigy as well. So did Chris have ensign. Di from Mandurah had effigy. Good work, everyone. Nice challenge.
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0: All righty, we've got some time tonight to have a chat in issues of the day. Plenty of things around. I wonder what you'd like to talk about. 1-300-800-222 is the number.

There are plenty of lines free if you want to grab one. I was talking to George Megalogenis in our first hour. There's some very interesting things raised by his new book, Three Shocks. He thinks these three shocks have reshaped our national identity. First one, for the first time since Federation, we have a population that's majority migrants and their children. I asked him whether migration has ever. I know it's controversial at the moment. I know it's an issue at the moment. Whether it's controversial, it's a matter of a judgment, I suspect, depending where you're coming on from on the matter. I asked him whether it had ever been popular. He said he didn't think people had ever wanted more people coming, but a lot of people for a long time had thought that it was about right. Are you surprised by that fact that for the first time since Federation we've got a population that's majority migrants and their children? And the other one is that professional women are now the largest segment of the workforce, replacing blue-collar men. This is the one that he says politicians have not been up to speed with. And how has that changed things? That's a couple of things that are on my mind. You might have some things on yours as well. There's some pretty alarming things about rent out there too, and how much you have to earn to rent a joint. You might like to talk about that too. 1-300-800-222. We'll have some time to talk about that. There are lines free if you want to grab one. 1-300-800-222. Here's Moving Pictures.

0: Yes, well, it's an overwrought song. It's the What About Me? Moving Pictures. I don't think actually it's ever been done much better than the original, I must say. There have been plenty of people who have had a go at it, isn't it? Plenty of people have had a go at it, but I don't think it's been better done than that.
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2: on ABC Radio.
0: Bananas are a herb, not a tree, says Matt in Townsville. Banana plant is technically classified as the world's largest herb rather than a tree. 1-300-800-222 is the number. Okie doke, all right, issues of the day.
2: Issue of the day.
0: Plenty of things around, but you might have some thoughts yourself too. 1-300-800-222 is the number, 1-300-800-222. As I said, I talked to George Megalogenis earlier about migration and the way it's changed Australia for the first time since Federation in his book, as he says. What he says are shocks. For the first time since Federation, we have a population that's majority migrants and their children. And professional women are now the largest segment of the workforce, replacing blue-collar men. Something he says has changed politics and something he says that political parties have not caught up with. 1-300-800-222 is the number. Sian is from Erskineville. Hello, Sian. There are lines free if you want to grab one. G'day, Sian.
3: Hi, Phil. How you going?
0: Yeah, not bad. Pretty good.
3: I can kind of unite those thoughts, if you like. So I'm from a big immigrant population.
0: Mm-hmm.
3: I think it's possibly the biggest immigrant population in Australia, Irish Catholics.
0: Oh, yeah.
3: Yeah, my grandparents came out when they were babies, as did many Irish people, and, you know, populated the country. And then going on to your next theme about women working, I'm a partner in a law firm. So I've got a law degree. And most of my staff are professional women.
0: Yeah.
3: And they're amazing.
0: That's probably true in law generally these days, isn't it?
3: It is, yeah. It is. And they're all amazing and wonderful. And with, you know, I think there have been systems in our country, which are good systems, that have allowed that to happen. You know, and I've got three of them on parental leave at the moment, which is okay, because we're allowed to do that these days.
0: Yeah.
3: And it's, you know, we're very modern and we have very good systems in place for women who want to work and want to contribute.
0: Yeah. I think that's right. One of the points that I think George Megalogenis was saying is that, you know, politicians, he said, used to and still are wandering around all over the place in fluoro vests and hard hats, in a sense pretending they're connecting with people by suggesting they're actually amongst the workers of the country. But in fact, the workers of the country are actually
3: the workers of the country are women.
0: Are women. Yeah. This is the point. Yeah.
3: Yeah, that doesn't connect with me at all.
0: Yeah.
3: It doesn't connect with me at all.
0: Because that's a common cliche, isn't it? I mean, every night on a news bulletin there'll be a politician with fluoro vest and a hard hat, getting down and dirty with the workers somewhere. But the workers in those shots are usually male because they're industrial or manufacturing or other process sites, but in fact, the majority of the workforce is now professional women.
3: It is, and I think there was a statistic that came out at the last election that the majority of the unionised workforce is now something like a 42-year-old female nurse, which is quite different to what it used to be back in the day. I mean, I don't employ 42-year-old female nurses, but the women that I employ are empowered. They've had the benefit of a terrific education and...

0: comes back with retrenchment, which is an American word, whereas in Australia we say redundancy. So, yeah, it's wrong. It gets it wrong. And so I then have to say to my staff, don't do AI on me, just do it yourself, please.
1: Yeah, interesting. Interesting. Yeah, one of the points that George Megalogiannis is saying is that the change in the composition of the workforce has left at least one of the big political parties, that's the coalition, behind, because their representation of women in the party itself and in the parliament is poor, and women are seeing it.
0: Well, yeah, I have a very firm view on that. I mean, the Labor Party has, I think, done very well on getting women into parliament. And the parliament needs to look like what the population looks like.
1: Should, yeah.
0: And, yeah, and I think by doing, you know, they've got quotas for that, and I think they've done very well around that. And I'm very supportive of that.
1: Sian, good to talk. Appreciate it. Thank you.
0: Thanks, Phil. Have a good evening.
1: Yeah, you too. 1-300-800-222 is the number. All right, issues of the day, things that are on your mind. Love to talk. 1-300-800-222. Joe says maybe there are more professional women working because men can afford to retire with their super, where the women don't have enough to retire because they had time off making babies. Well, that as a proposition is probably generally true, I would think, Joe. I'm not sure. I'm not sure about the bloke part of the equation, but certainly women taking time off to have babies does interfere with the amount of super they can accumulate. That's true, or has done in the past. Alistair from Winchelsea. Hi, Alistair.
2: Hello, Phil. I'm just trying to follow a very, very hard act to follow, Phil.
1: Yeah, well, with Sian, yeah.
2: Extremely, I shouldn't use mansplaining, should I, or anything like that. But
1: well, Sian might pull you apart, I think, Alistair.
2: I might be torn apart limb from limb. I talked to a barrister today. I was getting my hair cut in Geelong, and Tony Phillips, I think his name was. But
1: hang on,
2: Tony,
1: was he in the next chair to you or something?
2: Almost. He's been badly affected by COVID. And the long COVID, and it's affected them extremely badly.
1: Oh, so he's still struggling with it. Okay, yeah.
2: Yeah, you know, I can just imagine him in his, he's 75 now. He's in his days of glory, he would have been quite brilliant to hear in court. Well, I'm coming from a background, actually, they had the Geelong mystery lawyer reveal the concussion lawyer, and it was Jim Peters, who's from my ancient Greek and Latin class. But I just didn't qualify for arts at Monash or Melbourne in 1979, and they were the only two universities were doing law at the time. A couple of people went down to Tasmania once to study law, and that was pretty tough down there. I think they might have gone to Hobart. It might have been Launceston, but They were pretty ruthless with their the law school there. They booted people out if they didn't come up to the standard. But they got their law degrees, and one's a magistrate now, one's been in business. But anyway, just saying that at the other end of the scale, now I'm wondering what Sian would say. Did I get a name right?
1: Yeah.
2: Sian, what she would say about a person in the street who just doesn't have a home. Would she say that they're not putting in enough effort? Do they need to just get their lives together or get a suit and get a job? How would she regard the homeless person, and what do we think about people who are homeless as a nation? Is that why we're doing nothing about it? Except for Brian Lipman, who's Senior Victorian of the Year, or Senior Australian of the Year for the Victorian.
1: It's very I think I've done a lot of stories about homelessness over the years. It's very complicated in my experience, Alistair. You know, I don't think it's not always as simple as saying, okay, let's build a house and we'll, you know, put homeless people into the house and therefore we'll have no more homelessness. It doesn't work like that.
2: Well, I think there is a proportion of the population, the homeless population, that would delight and be very, very grateful for a house.
1: Of course.
2: But there's also, there's no

0: rumors going around that you've got people collecting money in the city and they all pull it together and that sort of stuff. And they're making a profit out of it. You know, they're begging. And if that's a nasty rumor or that's the truth, that's another thing. So
1: hard to see how you make a profit out of begging, I must say, Alistair. But anyway, you know.
0: You don't have to pay rent. You don't have to pay rent. But I'm just saying, putting that up as a straw man to be knocked down.
1: Yeah.
0: But the problem is that it's cold, it's the winter. If there's Australians out on the street, what does that say about us as a nation? Do we define the nation by how we treat our homeless?
1: Yeah. Well, I think that's right. You can use that in lots of measures. Do we define ourselves in how we treat the less well off in our community? Do we define ourselves by how we treat disabled people in the community? Do we define ourselves by how we treat people who are sick? I think all those things are true.
0: Yeah. Well, this is coming from a boy, you know, from 10 to 18, we lived in Church Street, Middle Brighton.
1: Yeah.
0: I mean, what can I say? Yeah. And here I am sort of crusading for the homeless. What do you say? Yeah. Well, come on, mate, who do you think you are? You're growing up in one of the plushest suburbs in Melbourne.
1: Yeah.
0: And went to the most exclusive, probably most of St. Kevin's or Xavier. I went to Xavier. I was at plush Catholic school in Melbourne. We sold Cosca Hall, which was a junior school in Brighton. We sold it. It was sold for $100 million to a Chinese consortium recently because it overlooks the bay. And so I come from that kind of background. What right have I to talk about people?
1: You have, because in the midst of all this plenty, I think it offends everyone that we see people who are living rough. You know, why does that happen? You know?
0: Yeah, and it's terrible because their health's going to go downhill. They're going to be give out an odour. It's very difficult to treat them medically.
1: Yeah.
0: That kind of stuff. I mean, if you haven't had a shower for 2 or 3 months, people avoid you because your behaviour becomes bizarre because you're going to be, everybody's going to be avoiding you. Your nutrition's going to be poor. You're going to feel isolated. You're going to feel as an outsider. Brian Littman said that once a person starts to complain, once they're in Winchingham's system and they've got a home till stumps, he said they've rejoined the human race because before they were too scared to complain.
1: Yep. All right, Alistair, good on you. Thanks, mate.
0: Terrific.
1: Good talking. Thank you. 1-300-800-222 is the number. Delwyn's in Canberra. G'day, Delwyn.
2: G'day, Phil. How are you?
1: I'm pretty good, Dylan. Yeah, not bad.
2: Yeah, I'm pretty good myself with my parky voice and all at the moment.
1: Mm-hmm.
2: You may be interested to know that on Friday I'm going to attend the very first of my meeting for the new ACT Minister, Susanna Orr, is going to chair the meeting, I suspect, and I've been appointed, Phil, for 2 years to that committee.
1: What committee is this one, Dylan?
2: It's called the Joint Committee on Homes, Housing in the ACT.
1: Okay.
2: And I'm joining the committee, Phil, because I've lived here for quite a long time. I've lived in all sorts of properties, some that were rented, some that were owned by the government, some that were owned by myself and my family.
1: Mm-hmm.
2: But, when I saw it advertised in the tenants' newsletter where I live now, I thought, oh, what the hell, I've got lived life experience. Why don't I put my name up? I did, and I'm very pleased to say that it's going to be a subject that I hope to contribute to in a meaningful way for the next 2 years.
1: Good on you. Good on
2: you. Yeah.
1: Good on you. Okay. Well, Delwyn, give us a bell when you've been on the committee for a bit and let us know how you're going.
2: They might have silenced me. They never know. You've got to sign up.
1: Well, there's homelessness in Canberra. I mean, it might be one of the wealthiest places, one of the wealthiest places in the country, as we know. But
2: can I share something else with you? Yesterday, I had to go to what's called Barry Drive, which is right in the centre.
1: I know Barry Drive.
2: Northbourne Avenue. Yeah. Okay. And I was going there, Phil, with a support worker, a fantastic young Serbian Croatian background lady who I adore. And Emily and I parked her car, at her mother's car, but her car, and we walked down between Kai Gardens and we travelled towards where I was going to, which is an imaging centre where I was going to have an injection to my shoulder.
1: Mm.
2: As we came up through the alley, I said to Emily, just watch it through here, sweet pea, because the last time I was here, I was moved to tears. And she looked at me and said, why are you moved to tears, Del? And I said, because we might come across a couple of the tents and some washing on the trees.
1: Yeah.
2: And we did, Phil. And as we walked through, a gentleman looked at us and smiled. He was a guy with grey hair, similar to Beige to me. When we came out, Phil, and we were, trundling back to the car, me pushing the walker and Emily taking a stride ahead, I said to her, yeah, it's sad, hey? And she said to me, oh, Dill, did you see the woman in the tent? And I said, no, doll, I didn't. And she said, she was about my age.
1: Yeah.
2: That makes me want to cry.
1: Yep. I know. Delwyn, give us a call when you've been on the committee for a while, and I'd love to talk some more. Okay.
2: Yeah. Thanks
1: Del. Right, bye bye. 1-300-800-222 is the number. Phil, homelessness is having no necessities for civilized life. Therefore, civilizations have failed to provide enough, fulfilling their duty to their own. Yeah, well, I think that's fair enough. Greg says Australia creates homelessness. The system screws you. Yeah. Andy in Bateman's Bay. G'day, Andy.
3: Yeah, g'day. I lived in Canberra. It weren't there on the day to access help. You know, had to wait, say, whatever day, say it was a Tuesday that the help centre was open. You'd have to, and you turned up on Wednesday, you had to wait almost a week. But the thing in the rental market and the housing was the condition of places. I lived next door to a bloke that trashed his joint, and that was a big impact on the thing. And also, when I studied social work, it was pretty simple. The outline was, when somebody turns up, you point them in the right direction where they can get help, and like the social workers. But the thing that disturbed me a bit was, I find it happy to go to church on a Sunday, and not many people do turn up these days. And
1: I guess attendance is not what it was, eh?
3: Irrespective of that, in the social work, they said, if somebody's got a problem, don't try to address it. And I thought, well, Christian way of doing it is to lend a hand and point them in the right direction that way.
1: Mm.
3: And I thought it didn't really help address the problems of drug taking and negative behaviour.
1: Sure.
3: With the data centres, I'm just wondering if it's Google or is it what sort of data? Is it like data on us that they're storing there? That you hear about data centres but not any detail.
1: It's all of that, Andy. Yes, all of that plus more. It's data on data on everything.
3: Yeah, have to get back to basics.
1: Thanks, mate. Thanks. See ya. Your comments, 1-300-800-222 is the number. John from Mitcham says, lots of good people make a difference. Keep up a positive approach. Yeah. There's another observation, says my texter, about the statistics and your Visi Vest comments. If professionals outnumber people who work in manufacturing, that's the problem. We don't make much anymore. We're just building a house off cards. Average personal and national debt just keeps getting bigger. This is eroding the majority middle class that makes a society fair and happy. Yeah, look, the fact that manufacturing has fallen as a slice of the economy, does that necessarily mean that we are poorer as a society? That's an interesting question. You know, back in the late 60s, early 70s, when we were manufacturing more things, was the country richer and better off? In absolute terms, no. I think the difference is how that's all been distributed.

0: did it, of course, and that's the issue. Neil from Murray Bridge. G'day, Neil.
1: G'day, Phil. Housing's complicated.
0: Homelessness, yeah.
1: Homelessness, yeah. Okay.
0: Yeah.
1: So let's nail this down.
0: Mm-hmm.
1: You were on the right track there. We're now talking about the 1950s and 60s.
0: Mm.
1: Now, I was born in 1946, and I remember growing up in Adelaide, as a matter of fact, and there was the homelessness you see these days. You walk around Melbourne, Sydney, on a Saturday night, or Adelaide, or anywhere. There's people trying to go to sleep in city blocks, in the doorways of the CBD.
0: Yeah.
1: Now, you know, we all know that, but that was...
0: It's wrong, but it's wrong, isn't it, Neil?
1: It's incredibly wrong,
0: yeah.
1: And the answer's simple. Back in the post-war era, we had what was called Keynesian deficit spending, and that meant the governments were able to maintain a public housing stock for people who were on low incomes, who couldn't afford rent in the private market or couldn't afford to buy a house in the private market.
0: Mm.
1: There was public housing of sufficient size to ensure that everybody could be safely housed. The only people that were sleeping out rough were people with mental illness or very rare cases of people who had those sort of mental illnesses that couldn't.
0: Well, there's a lot of that. That's, I mean, you put your finger on it there too, though, Neil. That there is, in my experience of reporting on it, there's mental illness is a major component of a lot of homelessness.
1: No, not today. No, that's ridiculous. I mean, you go to places like Brisbane, you've got whole campsite, tent sites full of people working, people with jobs, living in tents.
0: Mm.
1: I mean, it is a major disaster today in comparison with what it was in the 50s and 60s, which was, by the way, is called the golden age of capitalism. Because after the war in the West, democracies went to so-called welfare states, and they supplied a job and a house for everyone. In fact, I was back in the day, if you were out of a job, you could go down to the Adelaide Railway Station and get a job loading on a daily basis. It was a good pay, too. You get a good cash in hand that would pay a rent to load the railway carriages in the Adelaide Railways. That was why? Because that was the way, you know, we weren't automated, and we were making things, and the government could afford to deficit spend, or it didn't have to balance a budget and would blow taxes and everything. So there's the problem. The economy has changed so much since the globalisation, and Australia doesn't make cars anymore. We don't make things.
0: Mm.
1: So today we're faced with, I've been listening to a bloke called Gary Stevenson. You really must start listening to people like this. The rich are getting incredibly wealthy these days.
0: That's the issue, isn't it? We created a lot more wealth, but where did the wealth go?
1: That's right. Well, you could say it that way. But and meanwhile, the middle class and the working class are getting absolutely hammered. That's why we've got a so-called cost of living crisis these days. Ordinary people, you read the other day, people on $110,000 job, good jobs, can't pay rent.
0: Yeah.
1: That's how absurd the whole situation is.
0: Yeah.
1: Anyway, solutions. Like I said, governments have to start rebuilding public housing because there's always a good sized number of the population.
0: Hear, hear to that.
1: Yeah, excellent. Good, you're on there. So what's the solution? Well, the solution, have you heard of MMT?
0: MMT?
1: Yeah.
0: What's that?
1: Oh, well, you haven't heard of it. Oh, God.
0: Well, I don't know whether I've heard of it yet. Tell me what it is, Neil.
1: Well, it's modern monetary theory.
0: Oh, yeah, I've heard of that, yeah.
1: Yeah, okay. Okay, so I won't go down that rabbit hole, but it's Stevenson at least saying we've got to tax extreme wealth, and by extreme, not people like you and me. We've got... and the government, they tried to capture some wealth of capital gains tax, but they end up taxing people who, like small business owners who are like you and me, and they're also suffering from the cost of living crisis. You've got to tax extreme wealth, and people like the billionaire wealth now is amounting to trillions. I mean, if governments captured that wealth, Musk, no, Bezos. He doesn't pay tax, but he's the world's second richest man.
0: Well, Neil, I agree with you about that. I think a lot of people would agree with you about that. It's not the world is a richer place. We've created more wealth, but where the wealth has gone is really the issue. Neil, we better move on because others won't have a say, but thank you.
1: Yeah.
0: Good on you. But I know figures out this last week, the end of last week's, you might remember we spoke to May Aziz. Do you remember when we had May Aziz on after a budget panel at one stage? She is a spokeswoman for Everybody's Home. It's a lobby group and a housing lobby group. According to their latest report, someone earning $130,000 a year can spend more than a third of their income on rent, while workers on average incomes of around $70,000 to $80,000 in capital cities may be paying up to two-thirds of their income just to cover the average rent. No wonder people are finding it tough. For someone earning $70,000 a year, median rent in Sydney would take 69% of their weekly pay, while even in Adelaide, which is the cheapest capital, it would cost more than half. It's wrong, isn't it? 1-300-800-222. Charlie from Mount Druitt. G'day, Charlie. Sorry, you've been waiting on there. Hello, Charlie.
2: That's all right, mate. Good to be with you.
0: Likewise.
2: Just a couple of things before I mention women in the workforce.
0: Mm-hmm.
2: This game that's going to be played at the MCG, the American football thing.
0: Yeah.
2: Was it right when you said they're $500 a ticket?
0: Well, that's what someone said. I didn't say that, but someone said that the cheapest ticket was about $500.
2: Because that's unbelievable, because they're expecting 100,000 there.
0: You
2: can imagine someone's making a bit of dosh out
0: of
2: that.
0: Yeah, I believe so. And I mean, I don't know whether that's the case. It seems unlikely to me that the cheapest tickets would be $500. I mean,
2: yeah, I wouldn't be going.
0: No, well, me neither, but I mean.
2: Yeah. And the other thing was, an earlier question tonight was about the French president.
0: Mm-hmm.
2: He's also the president of some
0: He's
2: other...
0: He's a co-prince of Andorra, yep.
2: Andorra.
0: Mm-hmm.
2: Or the bike race tonight that was on TV.
0: Oh, the Spanish bike race, the Tour de Vuelta, yeah.
2: They raced there.
0: It was up in Andorra, that's right. It got canned because of a hailstorm, apparently.
2: Oh, it was unbelievable last night.
0: Mm.
2: They were ducking into hotels and, yeah, they were copping it. But, so about the women in the workforce, and this is only my observation, we've probably got a 60-40% ladies to gents backstage at the
0: where
2: theater.
0: You are, yeah. Because Charlie works in the theater backstage. Okay, you're saying they're what 60-40 in favor of men or women?
2: Women, no, women.
0: Yeah.
2: So I don't. A lot of them are to do with lighting. So I think a lot of ladies are pretty artistic and into that sort of thing.
0: Yeah.
2: And so
0: it has changed, Charlie. It has changed. I mean, I think that's the point. Thanks, mate. I think that is the point of the observation, that professional women are now the largest segment of the workforce replacing blue-collar men. So we were just making the observation that politicians are forever. If they want to say they're getting down and dirty with the workers, as it were, they're always appearing in high-vis vests and hard hats on building sites or in factories with blue, what they assume are blue-collar male workers, but in fact that's not the majority of the working population anymore. It's an interesting fact, that's all. Adam James, g'day, Adam.
3: Hi there, Phil. Just on the manufacturing, there's a firm in Melbourne who are engineering, and we established a little while ago that the zenith of motor car design was the 1948 Series 1 Land Rover.
0: Yeah.
3: They take Land Rovers and they re-engineer them and fit them with the latest standard batteries.
0: Yeah.
3: And you've now got a vehicle that's robust, well-designed, and will last you at least four generations, right?
0: Mm.
3: Yeah, but just quickly, if I may, I don't know where to start. There's a lot of topics covered this evening.
0: There are.
3: If I could just say, I think listeners would be interested to know, when I spoke with the ABC the other day, The person that answered

0: phone after sipping their triple flamingo latte proceeded to tell me that most people at the ABC work from home. Now,
1: I don't think so. I don't. Well, I work at the ABC, Adam James, and I don't think that's right.
0: Yeah, nor do I. But work from home is an oxymoron. Now, I'm not qualified to talk about much, but I am qualified to talk about highly skilled and backbreaking labour.
1: Mm-hmm.
0: And quite frankly, work from home, it's a nonsense. Anyway, thank you very much for your program, Phil.
1: No worries.
0: It's a real treasure for Australia, mate.
1: No worries. Thanks, Adam. Adam James from Hobart, thank you. Someone sent me a ticket guide. Oh, well, there certainly are a lot of tickets, $900, $890,000. Yeah, although someone else is saying on Ticketmaster, general tickets start around $140 and standing rooms $95. Okay, so maybe it's not. I can't believe it's $500 a ticket. No, it's the official primary tickets for the game between the Rams and the 49ers start at $95 for standing room and $140 for general reserved seats. Okay, so yeah, you can pay. Well, you can pay anything to go, it seems, but it's the minimum cost is not $500. Brian from Toowoomba. G'day, Brian.
2: How we going, mate?
1: Not bad.
2: Long time no speak.
1: Yeah, I know. Go on.
2: I listen. Regarding the homeless, now you remember me? I rang you say nearly 2 years ago to say that I was homeless, and I'm lucky I got into this place.
1: You did, and I remember you telling me you got into a new place. That's right.
2: Well, here's the kicker. Not quite 2 years, I get a text message on my mobile phone on a Saturday from some real estate agent in the coast telling me that she's been put in charge of selling the unit. Do you know what I mean?
1: Yeah.
2: And
1: what, that you have to go, what, they're going to kick you out?
2: Well, that's what was going to happen.
1: Yeah.
2: And then I get the manager from here to ring because it's part of this lot to see what's going on.
1: Mm-hmm.
2: And apparently, nearly coming to September, seeing that he will take the unit off the market after September, and I haven't been noticed to be kicked out. But in the beginning, I had two or three people come through, and I've been saying to them, are you a buyer? Are you an investor?
1: Mm.
2: And one woman said, no, you can't stay because we're going to, and you're out.
1: Mm.
2: And so, that's the sort of,
1: so is the thing, sort of, so is the unit actually going to be sold, is it?
2: Well, I was put on tender hooks on the belief that it was going to be sold.
1: But what's happened?
2: Well, I don't know. I just pushed the manager here because she's now looking up. She's now part of this clown. She had to go and get a real estate license. But the latest is that, he's had 2 months to turf you out, but he hasn't done that, so therefore he's safe.
1: Okay.
2: And I said to her, well, I really don't know what's going on until such time as I sign the new lease. Now, I'm still hanging on.
1: Yeah, so I'm saying, but just cut to the chase here, Brian. What's happened? Are they going to let you stay or not?
2: I don't know.
1: Yeah, okay. Okay. Well, Brian, give me a call. Keep us in touch with all that, all right? Okay.
2: I mean, this is the thing. You think you're safe renting.
1: Yeah, I know.
2: But you're not safe.
1: No.
2: Because you can be in a unit and you can be led on tender hooks and you really don't know whether you're going to be turfed out or not again.
1: Yeah, no, I agree. I agree with you, Brian, and there ought to be a lot more. There ought to be longer tenancies, I think, and greater security for people such as yourself who, are relying on it. I think that's right. All right. Thank you, everyone. Interesting conversation.
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1: We've got news coming up. Here's JJ Cale.
4: after midnight. We're gonna let it all hang out. After midnight, we're gonna chill and shine. We're gonna cause talk and suspicion.

0: JJ Cale and After Midnight. Well, I don't know if it's After Midnight. Well, it is. Francis Leach is going to take you through the rest of it. Hi, Francis.
1: How are you?
0: Oh, I'm pretty good. Yeah, you all right?
1: Love a bit of lava lamp rock like that. That's what I call it, that sort of mid to early 70s late night music. Yeah. It's lovely.
0: Beanbags.
1: If you got into a beanbag these days, Philip, would you be able to get yourself out of it? That's the question you need to ponder.
0: Zero chance. I can barely put a sock on without standing on one leg. So, you know. Anyway.
1: Our beanbag days are over. How are we feeling about that?
0: Francis, I want you to demonstrate putting a sock on by standing on one leg during your program and report back, all right?
1: Oh, well, we'll talk about it tomorrow then.
0: See you, mate. Bye-bye.
1: See ya.
0: Francis will look after you. Are you and I'll talk tomorrow.
2: When there's stories to tell.
3: I believe it is the storytelling and also the lifestyle and what it is, the culture around it, country in particular, the storytelling side of things.
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4: ABC News with David Rollins. Canada has announced retaliatory tariffs on close to $28 billion worth of United States goods, matching dollar-for-dollar tariffs imposed by Washington in what's become an escalating trade war. The counter-tariffs will take effect on American goods from the 8th of September and will impose duties of 15%, 25% and 50% across 700 imported products. A Canadian official says the tariffs target sectors including steel, furniture, clothing and electronics. It follows the US imposing tariffs following a breakdown in trade talks. China says it opposes illegal unilateral sanctions after the US warned that countries that continue to deal with Iran will face consequences. China is the biggest buyer of Iranian oil, as the BBC's Stephen McDonnell reports.
5: According to the Chinese government, its country's trade with Iran has been in full compliance with the law, in contrast to the Trump administration, which Beijing is accused of acting illegally with its latest round of unilateral sanctions. Foreign Ministry spokesperson Lin Zhen said China had repeatedly stated its opposition to America's illegal unilateral sanctions, which had not been authorised by the UN Security Council.
4: Queensland and the Northern Territory are pushing back against federal plans to link new data centres to renewable energy, arguing that coal and gas should remain in the mix, but experts say that approach is short-sighted. The Australian energy market operator forecasts data centres' share of grid electricity

0: will rise from about 3% to 13% by the year 2036, prompting the Prime Minister to push for national rules on their energy and water use. University of Sydney senior researcher Dr. Rob Nichols says fossil fuels may look cheaper up front, but would cost more over the longer term.
1: The renewables over time are cheaper. So up front, a bit more expensive, but over time, you've only got the maintenance costs for renewables, but you've got the cost of gas year in, year out for gas turbine power data centres.
0: The Federal Health Minister says he's frustrated his government hasn't done a better job in getting more eligible children signed on to a program that covers dental care. Oral health isn't covered by Medicare, which Mark Butler says he accepts doesn't make a lot of sense. He says while he thinks the Labor Party's always had the ambition of getting more dental covered by Medicare, for now his focus is on getting the current system working well. He says there is a dental program for children of families receiving tax benefits.
2: One of the things I'm a bit frustrated about is we're not doing better as a government in getting a high uptake of that. Less than 40% of eligible children access that program of free dental care. It's like $1,100 worth of dental care every 2 years.
0: A series of proposed amendments to the Northern Territory CLP government's bill to legalise voluntary assisted dying have divided parliamentarians. Joseph Hathaway-Wilson has more on this story.
3: The government says it has the numbers to legalise voluntary assisted dying in a conscience vote on Thursday, but it is unclear whether amendments to the bill will pass. Several MLAs have said they will seek to remove both a gag order preventing doctors starting conversations about VAD and a 12-month end-of-life prognosis from the eligibility criteria. Chief Minister Leah Fenocchiaro and Attorney General Marie-Claire Boothby say they will not support the changes, while opposition leader Selena Yubo says she will. CLP backbencher Brian O'Gallagher, meanwhile, says he'll join colleagues Laurie Zeo, Matthew Curl and Tanzil Rahman in removing the gag order, but did not comment on the prognosis period.
0: A planning expert says cutting back parts of the suburban rail loop undermines the project's purpose of connecting Victoria's growing population. Overpasses, walkways and community grants have been scaled back from the orbital rail line as part of $2 billion in cost savings announced by the government. It now brings the project's price tag to just over $32 billion. Jago Dodson is a professor of urban policy at RMIT University who says the government needs to consider the project's long-term benefits.
4: These kind of changes that are being made under fairly short term, under a degree of political pressure around cost, budgets and the forthcoming election, risk being short term reactions that may reduce the overall benefit of the SRL.
0: That brings you up to date with the latest ABC News from near and far. For more at any time of the day or night, you can download the ABC Listen app.
5: G'day, Ollie Wickham with the weather for southern Queensland. Some morning fog around the Sunshine Coast with a high chance of showers in the morning, partly cloudy, overnight down to 13 with daytime temps into the high 20s, overcast day for the Wide Bay Burnett and morning showers, chance of a thunderstorm, overnight bottom of 13 warming up to the high 20s, high chance of rain and a morning thunderstorm for the Darling Downs and Granite Belt, temps down to 11 degrees with a top in the mid 20s, partly cloudy ahead for the Maranoa and Warrego, slight chance of a shower with the mercury dropping to 8 overnight and a top of 23.
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7: Good morning. 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It's Wednesday. How do you handle your Wednesdays? 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Feels okay to be at Wednesday. Over the horizon and away we go for the rest of the week. And I hope you can hang with me for the next couple of hours. Always happy to chat. Our number is 1-300-800-222 or you can text us on 0437-774-774. Plenty to look forward to this morning. Four quiz in a moment. And coming up a little later on, one of my favourite people in the world, Jennifer Robinson's going to join us. Now, Jennifer Robinson is an extraordinary Australian. She is one of our most highly credentialed and successful legal eagles, an international human rights lawyer who has taken on the big and the powerful all over the world and is the subject of a new film called Silenced, a documentary about the work that she's been doing, particularly when it comes to really restrictive defamation laws. So we catch up with Jennifer. I think she's going to be in London where she works.

0: as a barrister. That's coming up a little later on. Really looking forward to that. But right now, four quiz for you. Four topics, three questions in each. You know the drill by now. And if you answer three of the available 12, you go into the prize pool. You could possibly win the coveted fridge magnet. Not everybody gets one of those. Only those that get through the four quiz. And the topics are today. We try to mix them up. The olden days, that could mean anything, but it's anything that comes from back in the day. Questions about that. Get lyrical. So I'm going to take a lyric from a very famous song and give you a cryptic clue, and you've got to give me the answer. So we'll get lyrical with some songs. You'll know the songs, but will you remember the details? Gardens and plants, we're going to do that. And a couple of sport questions. So the olden days, getting lyrical with some famous songs, gardens and plants, and sport. They are our four topics for the four quiz, and I need you to get in that the batter's box and have a swing at it. 1-300-800-222. 1-300-800-222 to play if you want to get on the phone and have a crack, or if you want to play along via your text message, 0437-774-774. Sprinkle a little gold dust into your morning. Here's Spandau Ballet.
1: 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Sorry that the chairs are all warm. I left them here. I can't.

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0: enjoyed my baseball reference there. Paul O was a great shortstop. I played a lot of baseball. That ball, that infield, that was a that I patrolled that like a dog chasing a bone, and my throw to first was deadly, Paul. I'm glad you enjoyed it. I'd love to be able to do that, but I can't bend down to pick up the ball anymore. But still, what a great game.
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0: That's right, time for the four quiz, 1-300-800-222 if you want to play, or 0437-774-774 if you want to send through your text message. The topics for today, the olden days, so we'll jog your memories of things that you would have known about back in the day. Getting lyrical, I'll quote you a song or a bit of a song. You have to fill in the blanks for me. We'll also be doing gardens and plants, and some sports questions as well to get us underway. So let's jump straight into it on 1-300-800-222 and say good morning to Justin in Frankston. Hello, Justin. How are you?
2: Good morning, Francis. How are you, mate?
0: Now, yesterday I spoke to you. You've been fishing. Have you been out there again today?
2: No, I haven't. No, I'm going out there again on Saturday, but I'm going to Seaford Pier.
0: Okay, all the very best. I hope the weather's kind. I hope you're able to haul in a couple of tasty fish that are big enough for you to take home and eat as well.
2: Yeah, not those leather jackets.
0: No, you got to throw them back. Throw them back in. Now, what topic would you like this morning? The olden days, getting lyrical, where I sort of give you a song, a famous song, and you've got to sort of complete the picture for me. Gardens and plants or sport?
2: Let's go straight to sport.
0: Straight to sport. Okay, you've got to tell me this. Kay Cotty and Jessica Watson are best known for achievements in which sport?
2: Jessica Watson, would that be sailing?
0: It was sailing. They are both great sailors.
2: And I think Jessica Watson was the youngest Australian or youngest woman to go around Australia or the world or something.
0: Yep, she's a circumnavigator. And yes, you are right. And Kay Cotty, of course, a legendary long distance and solo sailor. Good stuff, my friend. Off to a jump, a good start. Okay, so where are you going to go after that? You've done your sport question. Gardens and plants, the olden days, or are you going to get lyrical with me?
2: Away from that one. I'm going to keep away from the olden days. I'm not that old. I'm going to go... Let's get lyrical.
0: Let's get lyrical. Okay. Yeah, okay. This is, we've got to think about a Rolling Stones song here. Now, in their song...
2: Oh, no, it's just been my memory.
0: In their song Paint It Black by the Stones, in their song Paint It Black, great tune too, sort of mid-60s Rolling Stones, Brian Jones. What colour was the door the Rolling Stones wanted to paint black? What colour was it? They wanted to paint it black, but they actually tell you what colour it is in the song that they want to paint black.
2: Was it red?
0: Yes, it was.

0: Very good, Justin. I thought that might be a bit of a stretch for people. You just tossed that off like you knew it straight away.
1: And I've got the monkey off my back. I've got two questions right. I've never got that done to this on your quiz.
0: Well, you're in touching distance, of going into the prize pool. So you've got to choose an olden days question or a gardening question. Gardens and plants. What's it going to be for your third?
1: Oh, man. Let's try olden days.
0: sounding a little bit. You've got to be up for it. Come on. Have the vibe. Get the vibe for me here. Now tell me this.
1: I'm 39, mate. I'm not that old.
0: Yeah, well, you know, you live with old people. You might have been around the olden days. You've got proximity to the olden days. All right, I'm going to ask you this question. Fantail wrappers. Remember those lollies, Fantails?
1: Oh, those are my favourite.
0: Were famous for printing what on the outside of the wrappers?
1: Would that be Who Am I?
0: Yes, it was. It was film and celebrity trivia, Who Am I? Well done.
1: I've got three in a row. Oh, that's a first.
0: Well, Justin, you're in the prize pool, mate. Congratulations.
1: Thank you, man. Enjoy your night.
0: Well, stay tuned because you might be our winner. We'll let you know a bit later on. Thanks for playing. 1-300-800-222 if you want to call to play. Or you can also play along at home via our text message on 0437 774 774. And always good to talk to our friend Ben.

0: Biddy in Dapto. Hello, Biddy.
1: Hello, Francis.
0: How's your week been?
1: Pretty good, yeah.
0: What have you been getting up to?
1: Oh, not much. We had a little bit of rain, which is nice, and I've just taken it easy. I live a very lazy life these days.
0: Do you? Well, that's okay. You're allowed to. You sound like you're very comfortable with that.
1: Listen to some music.
0: This will be fun. When you do get some time to turn the record player or the CD player on, what are you listening to these days, Biddy?
1: Oh, you mean music wise?
0: Yeah. What do you choose? What have you listened to in the last little while?
1: Oh, I like the 80s. I like Glen Campbell and the Eagles.
0: Yep.
1: And that type of music.
0: Do you use? Have you got a vinyl record player, or do you put on a CD? What do you do?
1: I've got CDs.
0: Yeah.
1: Yeah, I've got lots of CDs, and I've got otherwise, but mostly I have my CD player up in the bedroom.
0: Nice.
1: And I've got a lot of CDs sorted out.
0: Excellent.
1: And I have plenty of entertainment, Francis.
0: Good, I'm glad.
1: I've got the ABC. I listen to, just about everything on the ABC.
0: Excellent. Well, sounds like you got it all sorted. Now, which topic would you like?
1: I'll have the plants and...
0: Gardens and plants, okay. Now, you'll be able to tell me this, you'll know this. Golden and Cootamundra are both varieties of which flowering plant native to Australia?
1: Wattle.
0: That is right. They are wattle. Have you got any wattle growing near you?
1: Not that I know of. No, I've got lots of things in my garden, bottle brushes and camellias and hydrangeas and lots of things, yeah.
0: Well, nice. You'll have to send us a photo one day so we can have a look.
1: I don't think I could do that. you know David, who works with Phil?
0: Yes.
1: Well, he comes down and visits me from time to time.
0: Oh, what a good man. I would too, but I live a bit far away.
1: You're Melbourne.
0: I'm in Melbourne. That's a bit of a commute, Betty.
1: Yeah, well, David lives near the bridge in Sydney.
0: Nice.
1: And he was talking one night on the ABC. I think he was doing the quiz for Phil. He was conducting the quiz, and he said about gardens, and I said, oh, I've got a bit of garden, David, if you want to come down and visit me. And that's probably 10 years ago.
0: Well, if he's going to come down again soon, I'll get him to take a photo. He can share it with us, eh? How about that?
1: All right. And I'll also get him to take a photo for you of me. You know how I've got Fred the thing that goes up and down the stairs?
0: Yep.
1: Well, the ABC named it for me. Phil Clark threw it out to everybody. And the most popular name came back, Fred Astaire.
0: Ah, beautiful. I love it.
1: we called it Fred.
0: Oh, well, I'd love to see you having a ride on Fred. Now, what other topic would you like this morning, Betty? You've done gardens and plants. You can do sports, the olden days, or getting lyrical, where we talk about a song and you've got to answer a question about the lyrics.
1: I might try sport.
0: Okay, let's do sport for you then. Okay. What word means both a long, pointed medieval weapon and also a position in Olympic diving?
1: Oh, I'm thinking of a spear, but I don't think that goes with Olympic diving.
0: No.
1: Oh, I'll go for spear.
0: It's not spear. But, Betty, it's always great to talk to you.
1: And it's lovely to listen to you too.
0: Talk to you soon, mate. Bye-bye.
1: Sometime I go to sleep, but sometime I'm awake.
0: That's okay. We'll speak to you soon.
1: Thanks, Francis.
0: See you, Betty. Andrew's in Smithton in Tasmania, our next caller here on the 4 Quiz here on ABC Radio Overnight. So 1-300-800-222 if you want to play. Good morning, Andrew.
2: Good morning, sir. How are you?
0: I'm well. How are you?
2: Mate, I wouldn't be dead for quids.
0: That's a good place to be. A good place to be. And how is beautiful Smithton over the last few days? You getting a bit of rain down there?
2: Yes, we have. It's been a bit... How's your father?
0: Is it a bit wild?
2: No, it's been a bit grey and
0: Oh, yeah.
2: Quiet. And a little bit wet.
0: Yeah, well, spring's coming soon, so the beautiful verdant green will be everywhere for you to enjoy in the sunshine, hopefully. Now, do you know the answer to our sport question here? What word means both a long, pointed medieval weapon and a position, or, you know, that a diver undertakes in Olympic diving?
2: Probably don't. But can I...
0: Do you want to have a go?
2: Yeah, I'll have a go. Can I please do a shout-out to my tabby cat, Mary.
0: Hello, Mary.
2: And my fighting fish, Enzo Ferrari.
0: Yeah, Enzo Ferrari, there you go. Everyone gets a shout-out. What's your answer? You going to have a crack at it, or...?
2: Beer.
0: No, it's not a beer. But hey, mate, have a great day tomorrow.
2: Yeah, you too.
0: 1-300-800-222 to play. We're in our sports question here, and John in Broadbeach has been waiting patiently. Hello, John.
3: Hey, mate. How are you going? I'm actually in Moranbah.
0: Oh, there you go.
3: Hope it's I'm at work. I'm at work.
0: What sort of work are you doing this time in the morning?
3: I'm in the coal mines.
0: Oh, there you go. Well, I'm glad you're able to give us a call. Are you above ground at the moment?
3: Oh, yeah. I listen every night. It's good. Jim, sort of in between. Sort of get the break just when all the shows are on, so it's all right.
0: Oh, beauty. Excellent. Well, welcome aboard, mate. Do you know what I'm talking about here? What word means both a long-pointed medieval weapon and a position, a manoeuvre that Olympic divers take to try to win points? What is it?
3: I think it's a pike.
0: It is. It's a pike. All right, you know, if you pull it off, you know, a half pike, all that sort of stuff. And, of course, a pike is, in fact, a long-pointed medieval weapon that could do a lot of damage. And thank you to Harry in the Bay and Peter in Sydney and a couple others, Andy, who've texted through and they understood that it was a pike. Well done, mate. You've got one down. If you get three, you go into the prize pool. But you've got to move to a different topic. So we can go gardens and plants, the olden days, something from back in the day, or getting lyrical, where I... quote something from a famous song. You'll know the song, but you've got to help me with the detail. What do you want to do?
3: Yeah. I'll go Olden Days.
0: Olden Days it is. All right. Now, a full-length vinyl album commonly plays at what speed?
3: Gee, I should know this.
0: A full-length vinyl album, which is cool these days. It's kind of olden days and current days.
3: RPM.
0: At 33 and a third RPM is correct, yes. Do you have a vinyl record player at home?
3: Yeah, well, I used to. I got a collection, but with the streaming and everything in the room.
0: Yeah,
3: I think I've got it in storage, but I.
0: Well, at least you still got it.
3: At least I still got it. Yeah,
0: I mean, get it out sometime. It's something I am, addicted to vinyl records, so I'm probably not the person to encourage you, because it's as someone has pointed out to me, the only reason why they love vinyl records is both the price and the inconvenience. It's very expensive,
3: it's
0: a pain in the backside, but we love it. But you're right.
3: I used to get two or three records every week.
0: Yeah, where would you go shopping for them? Was there a favourite store?
3: There was a record store in Surface.
0: Yeah.
3: I used to go there all the time. They had a really great,
0: selection of records to pick from.
3: Yeah, and then when the CDs came in, they sort of went out of business. But there's a couple of old ones now. Old stores still floating around.
0: Yeah, they've come back in a big way.
3: And I think that guy that does the Cat Feeney show, does a trivia.
0: Yeah.
3: Well, not trivia, the karaoke on the Fridays.
0: Yep.
3: I wouldn't mind checking out his store. He sounds like he's got quite a few.
0: Yeah, well, get your record player out and have a go. Well, you've got two from two, so you've got one more to get into the prize pool with Justin to see if you can win. So you've done the olden days, you've done our sport question, so you've got to get lyrical or you've got to go gardens and plants.
3: I'll go gardens and plants.
0: Gardens and plants, it is for you. Now, I'm going to play you a piece of audio from a very famous Australian horticulturalist, and you've got to be able to tell me who this voice is.
4: But what about places where the winds are ferocious and laden with salt? These are the most difficult places of all to create comfortable suburban gardens in most parts of Australia. We don't know where we're born. We have reasonable access to water, the soil's not too bad, and our gardens are buffeted just by the occasional wind. But what about places where the winds are ferocious and laden with salt? These are the most difficult places of all to create a garden.
0: A very famous Australian voice with an English accent.
3: Yeah, I mean, he was from Tasmania.
0: Yes.
3: and he had a show on the ABC.
0: Yeah, he hosted. He did. He hosted. Yeah.

0: going to get this.
1: It was on telly for a long, and thank you very much. It's very kind, boy. It was on television on Gardening Australia, the original, well, one of the original hosts of Gardening Australia before, of course, Costa's become an icon on the show. But this man was there for many, many years.
0: Sir, may I briefly say this very close friend of mine who passed away 2 years ago in a tragic farm accident, but my brother, when he was having his first child, he was nicknamed Costa because of his beard.
1: And he had obviously a Costa-like beard.
0: But he looked just like Costa, and he was my best friend and business partner and so on. And he's sorely missed. And his nickname, and people who came to his funeral from Melbourne, they didn't know that his name was Lindsay. He was just known as Costa because he looked like him.
1: Yeah.
0: They only knew him by that name, which is rather beautiful.
1: It is.
0: I'm not going to get this right.
1: Good on you, Boyd, and thank you for sharing the story about your friend as well. And take care, mate. We'll talk soon. 1-300-800-222 to play. Dave is in Canberra this morning here on ABC Radio Overnight. Hello, David.
2: Oh, hello. How are you?
1: I'm well. Do you know who that famous horticulturalist is?
2: I've got a bit of a record collection, but I would have a stab in the dark and say it's Peter Kundal.
1: It was the late, the great Peter Kundal, who was a staple voice on the ABC for many years with his passion for gardens and plants. Well done, mate. Now tell me about your record collection. What's in it?
2: I'm 58, and it's sort of eclectic. I've got everything from the Goons to Let's Dance picture disc.
1: Oh, and Bowie at his finest.
2: Oh, what a singer, eh?
1: Yep.
2: And I thought the Goons, they're bloody amazing.
1: Yes.
2: And I've got a picture disc, red, and it is red in colour.
1: Excellent.
2: And, Why would you call it anything else? She had I've forgotten her name, but she was very famous.
1: Excellent. Well, I'm glad you still got your record collection. You didn't give it away. So what else? You've got one down, so that's great from the garden section. So you can go to the olden days, Getting Lyrical, where we talk about a song and I ask you a specific question about the lyrics, or a sport question. What do you want to do, Dave?
2: Oh, gee. We can't keep going on the one we're on,
1: are we? No, the rules are you answer one, you move to the next topic. That's the twist in our little plot here.
2: Well, this is the first time, so I'm happy with that. I was going to tell you about my Hard and Carmen record system, but it doesn't matter.
1: What topic would you like?
2: Give it to me again, please.
1: The olden days, so a question from back in the day. Getting Lyrical, I'll talk about a song's lyrics, a famous song, and you've got to answer a question about it, or a sport question.
2: We'll have a go at sport.
1: Okay, have a go at sport. Here we go. All right, I've got a question for you here. Have a listen to this. This is yesterday, something from the news yesterday. A bit of audio, and tell me the name of the rugby league star who announced his retirement yesterday.
3: Had a bit of training today, got through that fine. I felt like I was good, but after having conversations with Madge and the medical team, they thought it was the best interest to obviously rest up. They're a bit concerned about the amount of training that I've done. I've been limited in the last couple of weeks, so unfortunately they were pretty concerned with the amount of training I've done in the last couple of weeks. I've only sort of completed the training session today. Although I felt fine, they were quite concerned, you know, how I was going to pull up or if I was going to get through, and they didn't want the lasting images of me getting carried off the field or whatnot. So, you know.
1: Who is that? Retired yesterday, retired, unable to play the last couple of games because of injury, and he's saying goodbye this week. Who is it?
2: Oh, my goodness. It's got to be someone. Madge is a coach of the
1: yes,
2: team.
1: Yes, he is.
2: Oh, my goodness. Now, what team's he the coach of?
1: That's I can't give you that. That'll give it away.
2: Oh, I thought you give clues and hints.
1: No, we are ruthless, absolutely ruthless, Dave. Not really, but, you know, have a guess.
2: You're a bit like that Pauline Hanson.
1: Whoa, that's hard. But anyway.
2: She's ruthless. she's a convicted criminal.
1: Dave, let's get back on track.

0: Okay, and let's. Do you have an answer for me?
1: Madge. What's Madge? He's not South Sydney.
0: No, he's not.
1: That's the other. That's the big fella. Madge. Oh my goodness! It's
0: Dave. You dropped out. You there? You've gone. All right, we'll have to move on. Thank you, Dave. Thank you for calling. And we'll move on to Shannon in Caboolture in Queensland. Hello, Shannon. How are you going?
2: I'm good, thank you, Francis. How are you?
0: I am well. Do you know who that rugby league star saying goodbye was?
2: Yes, it was Adam Reynolds.
0: It was the great Adam Reynolds, who won't be playing against the Storm on Thursday night because of injury. But he's saying goodbye after a storied career, premiership player both with the Broncos and with his beloved South Sydney Rabbitohs. Well done. Yeah, how's your morning been?
2: Very good. Thank you very much. Yeah.
0: Excellent.
2: I've been listening to all of the questions and everything. This is the first time I've called you.
0: Oh, good on you.
2: Yeah, so I love listening to Betty from Dapto.
0: Yeah, she's a ripper.
2: Yeah,
0: she should have her own show.
2: I think so. Yeah, I love listening to a lot of the people that call in too.
0: The Betty from Dapto podcast would be a monster hit.
2: I think so. I think it would. I think you would. She'd get money for that. She'd get a retirement fund, no problem.
0: Well, let's work on that together. Okay, so we've got you've done
2: a
0: sport.
2: You want to hear my LP regret?
0: Yes, please.
2: My mother would not let me buy any LPs until I earned a job. Got a job for my part time work, and I got part time work working at a shop. Like when I was year 12, and then I finally got work, and then they said to me, "Oh no, there's no more LPs. We've got CDs." So everybody said to me, "Get rid of your LPs." I had the best LPs, and I got rid of my LPs.
0: I know that's a very common story.
2: I have so many good ones.
0: Which one do you miss the most?
2: Oh, like so many. I had Thrill of one of the original Thrillers of Michael Jackson and Bad, and I just all had really good ones, you know, that I think, oh, God, I wish I kept that.
0: Yeah.
2: You know?
0: Anyway, you can still hear the music. Okay, so let's jump into the question. So you got one right. We got Adam Reynolds right. You nailed that one. And sport is done. So you need to go to either gardening and plants, the olden days, or getting lyrical with songs. Well, I'll talk about a song and I'll ask you a question about its lyrics.
2: Okay. Well, seeing so... Okay, well, I might bomb out anyway, so I may as well do the lyrical.
0: Okay. Here we go, getting lyrical with Madonna here. In her song Like a Prayer, you know that song?
2: Yep.
0: Great song, huge hit. What does it feel like when she hears you call her name? She sings it in the song. What does she say it feels like when she hears her name being called? Think about...
2: Don't you hate this?
0: And I'll think about the opening of the song. She sings it right there at the very start of the song.
2: Oh, I know. And I'm going to get off the phone and go, I hate you, Francis. Oh.
0: It's my job to make you think.
2: Not at 2 o'clock in the morning. I'm really sorry you've got me, and I love this.
0: Well,
2: this
0: okay.
2: Song.
0: You're going to know it. So take a deep breath when you find out. But thanks for calling.
2: Okay, I'll call again.
0: Thank you. See you soon, Shannon. 1-300-800-222. Philippa is in Sydney. Hello, Philippa. Welcome to the Four Quiz.
3: Oh, hello. It's the first time I've called you.
0: Oh, hello. Francis, welcome aboard.
3: I love your laughter.
0: Oh, thank you.
3: I caught your voice about a month ago, but I've missed out on two of the most wonderful things tonight. I had to double repeat Kerry O'Brien. I mean, the most wonderful speech. You've got to listen to it.
0: Yeah, I'm looking forward to it. I haven't heard it. Yeah.
3: I only caught the end of George Mikalogiannis, so I've woken up now, and I've got you.
0: Well, I don't think I can compete with those two great Australians, but anyway. Do you know the answer to our question here? It's a song, Like a Prayer. It was a huge smash hit for Madonna in 1988-89. And she says it at the start of the song, life is a mystery, everyone must stand alone. And then she talks about how she feels when her name gets called. What does she say it's like?
3: I don't like Madonna.
0: You don't have to whisper it. It's okay.
3: I'm sorry, Fran.

0: It's one of the things that passed me by.
1: That's okay. You can always go back there if you want to check it out. I mean, it's not too late.
0: I'll continue to listen.
1: Thank you, Philippa. Talk soon. 1-300-800-222. Anne-Marie, good morning.
2: Oh, hello, Francis.
1: In North Ringwood there. Do you know what it is in her song Like a Prayer? What does Madonna describe it when she hears her name being called? What does she say it feels like?
2: I've been trying to listen and sing the song in my head, but I'm not a Madonna fan either. And I can sing it, but I just can't remember.
1: Okay. Do you want to sing it with me? We'll sing it together and see if we can get there.
2: Oh.
1: Not tonight? Okay, you haven't warmed up your tonsils? All right. Well, thank you for calling. Call again. Hey, don't make this a once.
2: Okay. I've never called you before.
1: Okay. Well, good to talk to you. We'll speak soon.
2: Thank you. Bye-bye.
1: Now, we need to just clarify also what was said earlier, that Pauline Hanson, her convictions were overturned by the Court of Appeal, and so she is not, as was said by one of our callers, a convicted criminal. That is not the case. Fact check that one. As we go back to the quiz, and Pamela in Carlton. Can you help me out here, Pamela?
3: Good morning, Francis. I hope I can, and then I'll get to records after that.
1: Yeah, okay. What is it in the song Like a Prayer? What does she say it feels like?
3: Like a little prayer.
1: It does. It feels like a little prayer. Well done.
3: You're giving it away to them. You're giving it away to them, but I get
1: there
3: it.
1: There are two answers to that.
3: I don't really
1: like
3: McDonough.
1: Yeah, there are two answers to it. It feels like a little prayer, but it also feels like home. So she has two. But I was going to – there was either or. But well done. And we can move on. You know, your record collection, tell me that. What's going on?
3: Yes, I do. I do have records and I do play records.
1: Yep.
3: And one of the things that I've also got part of my collection is all of the compilation LPs that they used to produce of pop songs.
1: Oh, I love those. So are you talking like Ripper 77? With a Bullet 1982?
3: Yes. Yeah. The dates that I've got them are from 1967 through to 1986, I think, is the last one that I have.
1: Lots of copies of explosive hits.
3: All of them. Explosive Hit 73 is a very good one.
1: What's on that? What do you remember?
3: No, I don't want to fry my brain at this hour of the morning trying to think about it, and I'm not going to walk across the room and pick it up. Sorry, fair enough.
1: That's great that they've still got them, because they were absolute gold dust, weren't they? Because they collected all the sort of radio hits of the day on two sides of vinyl, and you could sort of just play them at your will. You didn't have to sit there waiting and listening by your cassette deck and radio to try to tape it.
3: Well, it's a real. I used to tape them on the reel to reel on the radio as a child. That's what I used to do.
1: That's stepping it up. It's taking up a few levels.
3: Well, I couldn't do. Well, there was a reel to reel, an Akai reel to reel in the family, but I didn't have the money to buy records. And those compilation LPs I've only collected as an adult. I didn't collect them at the time. I mean, you'd save up your pocket money to just buy one single.
1: Yes.
3: And, I mean,
1: thrash that to death.
3: 20 cents a week. It was, you didn't have that many records. But anyway.
1: Excellent. Well, you got that one right. So we can move to the olden days Gardens and Plants. They're out there. If you can answer, we've got to get you to three, and you've got two questions left. So which one do you want to go to first?
3: Let's try gardens and plants,
1: okay,
3: please.
1: Which nutrient is especially associated with encouraging leafy green growth in plants? Which nutrient?
3: Chlorophyll.
1: No, it's not chlorophyll.
3: Thank you for the other one. Okay, yeah. Thanks, Francis.
1: Thank you
3: Bye-bye.
1: For playing. We'll speak to you soon. 1-300-800-222. If we and thanks to Jenny and Glenbrook and a few other people, Jane and Mudgee and Harry in the Bay, being texting through and got the Madonna question right. Love your text messages coming through. Let's keep them coming. 0437-774-774 as we head to Coffs Harbour and Danny. Hello, Danny.
4: Good morning, Francis. How are you, sir?
1: I am well. Do you know which nutrient it is?
4: Which the nutrient encourages... Hang on, I need to...
1: So it's a big thing when it comes to fertiliser.
4: I think it could be nutrient... Nitrogen.
1: It is nitrogen. I don't know. It is nitrogen.
4: Got back in the rat race of

0: Brisbane. So.
1: Oh, no. Oh, down the hatches. You're right. Nitrogen, it is. Okay, you got
0: it
1: one.
0: It is nitrogen.
1: It is nitrogen. Well done. Oh, so you've got one question right. We need to get you to three. So you go to a final question in the quiz, and then it's extra time if you get this. So this is from the olden days. What is it? What are you playing in the background there, by the way?
0: My guitar.
1: I can hear you, yes. Okay. So maybe you want to just hold off for that for a sec because you make these difficult to listen to. The olden days. Now, listen to this. Just before decimal currency came in, 10 shillings was worth $1. So what was a pound worth in decimal currency? If 10 shillings was worth $1, what was a pound worth in decimal currency?
0: In decimal currency, $2?
1: It was $2. All right, mate, let's get you into extra time and see if you've got the answer for us. And you could go into the prize. Well, so far, Justin's the only one in there, but for you to have for a shot at glory. Okay, tell me this. What is the nickname from our sports section in extra time? What is the nickname of New Zealand's men's cricket team?
0: Men's cricket team.
1: What are they known as?
0: No, the All Blacks are Union. The Ferns are the netball. Ah, geez. Men's cricket team. Yep. Are the All Whites?
1: No, the All Whites are their football team. They are the Black Caps. But Danny, thanks for playing
0: Black
1: along.
0: Caps, thanks, Brent.
1: And we'll talk to you soon. And thanks to Justin in Frankston, who is our winner. He's the only one that got to the prize pool this morning. It's been fun, though, and we'll do the four quiz again tomorrow here on ABC Radio Overnights. Here's Carly Simon.

0: does it better.
1: This is Overnights with Francis Leach.
2: And Justin in Frankston, give us a call back. You have won the four quiz, and we'll send you through that prized Fit Fridge magnet, which will tell everybody that goes to get the milk out of the fridge that you are a winner of the coveted Overnights quiz. Explosive Hits, 73. Someone's texted through from memory. Had Wings of an Eagle. Oh, great tune by Russell Morris. Mouldy Old Dough. Don't know that song. And Nights in White Satin by the Moody Blues on it, amongst others. Hope that's still playing well for you if you've got a copy of that. Speaking of music, musicians in Australia will soon have to prove whether their songs have been created with artificial intelligence. Now, from Friday, Holy AI created music is going to be excluded from Australia's official music charts unless it's substantially human-made and doesn't raise manipulation concerns or use legal AI services. So how will that work? Well, Mike Commode explains.
3: Australia's main music charts, the ARIA charts, have announced a ban on AI-generated music. But the new rules won't apply to all AI use. So how much AI is technically too much? And what does the move mean for music creation in Australia? Back in July, a cover of Madonna's Like a Prayer by Queensland DJ and producer Josh Farwas became the most played song on Australian radio and reached number 4 on 2 ARIA charts. While very catchy and hugely popular, it got a few people in the music industry fired up. Some believed it was produced with artificial intelligence-powered audio engineering software. Software that allows users to create songs, including vocals, lyrics and instrumentation, from text prompts or uploaded audio. Farwas himself said he used AI as a tool and later updated the track listing on Spotify to say the vocals and drums were AI-generated. Now, the Australian Recording Industry Association, which runs the charts of the most popular music in Australia, has updated its charts code of practice. ARIA says recordings using AI in a supporting role will remain eligible, but wholly AI-generated tracks won't qualify for the ARIA charts. This new code lets ARIA remove ineligible recordings, alter chart positions, and even revoke chart awards. Alexis Weaver is an associate lecturer in composition and music technology at the Sydney Conservatorium of Music.
4: So I think this is a wonderful step forward because it really sends the message that ARIA and APRA want to prioritise and value human creativity, despite, maybe some lighter use of these tools.
3: She says while she's fine with AI being used to a limited extent in music production, ARIA's move lays out an important distinction to music artists.
4: What ARIA have introduced is almost like a labelling system or an honour system where musicians and labels who are submitting releases for charting or for consideration for awards will have to flag whether music is completely AI generated or all of the kind of main elements are generated with AI, whether it is AI assisted or AI produced. And that's kind of the greener flag where the main elements are still very much driven by human creativity, but there may be some AI-generated backing vocals or maybe AI has been used in the mixing and mastering process.
3: Now, ARIA isn't alone in making this call. In updating its code, it's drawing from the principles published in July by the International Federation of the Phonographic Industry, which intended to distinguish human-created recordings from wholly AI-generated material. ARIA says those rules would likely disqualify music with lead vocals or key instrumentals that are AI-generated, which suggests Farwas' song may not qualify under the new Australian code. Meanwhile, Spotify has taken a different measure when it comes to identification and labelling of AI music. It's promised to badge AI personas and exclude them from recommendations by default. Thing is, that badge only applies to the identity behind an artist's profile, not whether AI was used to make a particular recording. ARIA's new rules come amid a wider dispute between creative industries and AI companies, many of which have built their technology using copyrighted material without artists' permission. The federal government's working on new rules for AI

0: and data centres that would include strong copyright protections for Australian creators. The new ARIA rules around AI-generated music apply from Friday.
1: Mike Commode there with that story about AI-generated music being excluded from our music charts, which I, for one, think is a damn good thing. Anyway, this next song is definitely not AI-created here on ABC Radio Nice.

0: Rockhampton lads, Thomas Busby and Jeremy Maru. Busby Maru there, and the best part of me is you and Ray, the truckies from Rocky. Hello, Ray.
1: Morning, Francis. How are you, bud?
0: How are you, man? Where are you today?
1: On my way up to Butterbee.
0: Uh-huh. And you know a bit of the Busby Maru story.
1: Yeah, well, Thomas's brother actually works for the ABC and ABC Capricornia.
0: Oh, there you go.
1: He's a weekend sports dude.
0: Can he sing?
1: No.
0: That's okay. Can't be everything.
1: No, well, he's pretty good at sport.
0: fair enough. That's good. Obviously, you're looking after the North Queensland Cowboys stories and all that sort of caper.
1: Yeah, and the Capras at Rockhampton.
0: Excellent. Well, there you go. Good little story there. We might have to get him on the show sometime. We do like to do the rounds of our friends in the regions and so on. We might talk to him about that and whether his brother's got a good record collection too.
1: I don't know that they get along so well.
0: Okay, thanks for the intel. Then we'd call him up and just give you the big brush off. Important to know these things, Ray. Thank you.
1: No problem, mate. Have a good night,
0: thanks, mate. Thank you very much, buddy. Safe driving. Justin from Frankston, we need to call in. You're so thrilled to win, but you need to actually claim the prize, Justin. Give us a call back. 1-300-800-222 is the number, Justin. You know the number. Get on the phone and give us a call. We'll be heading to the news very, very soon here on ABC Radio Overnight. It's Francis Leach with you. A bit of pep in your step. I love this track here from Toots and the Maytals. This is called Broadway Jungle.

0: ABC News with David Rollins. Canada says it will match US-imposed tariffs imposed last week, dollar for dollar, rate for rate, as an all-out trade war between the long-time allies appears to break out. Canadian officials have announced the retaliatory tariffs, which they say will go into effect from the 8th of September. It follows US President Donald Trump's announcement of tariffs on Canadian vehicles and automotive parts. Canada's Finance Minister, François-Philippe Champagne, says the retaliatory tariffs will be equivalent to the US ones.
1: Canada will match the United States tariffs dollar for dollar, rate for rate. Effective September 8, Canada will impose counter tariffs of up to 15, 25 or 50% on $27.6 billion in imports.
0: The Prime Minister says Australia needs a single national framework to govern the rapid expansion of AI data centres. Speaking at the Business Council Australia's annual dinner, Mr Albanese reiterated plans to take proposed standards on energy and water use to National Cabinet today, despite objections from Queensland and the Northern Territory. Mr Albanese says consistent rules are needed to turn growing investment in AI infrastructure into a national economic advantage.
2: Tomorrow I will advance discussion on national standards for AI at National Cabinet. The objective of all governments must be to turn our attractive investment settings into a comparative advantage that supports our national interests. We can't afford to have eight different systems in Australia, which is why we need national standards.
0: Meantime, Australian producer and DJ Mitch Thomas says musicians have a big responsibility to educate the public about AI-generated music. The Australian Recording Industry Association has announced that from Friday, fully AI-created music will be excluded from the ARIA charts. Thomas, who goes by the stage name Needs No Sleep, has been vocal about Josh Fawaz's cover of Like a Prayer, which was produced using generative AI tools and topped Australian radio charts. He says it's not about controlling what Australians listen to, but rather informing them.
3: They've got live, they've got jobs, they're not keeping up to date with the inner workings of the music industry. So it's up to us in the industry and those who really care passionately about this to make them informed and help them understand what's going on so that then they can make their choice.
0: The Federal Labor MP representing Greater Darwin says he'll fight a new charge levelled against him. Rio Davis reports.
4: Solomon MP Luke Gosling was granted bail last month after he allegedly assaulted the Northern Territory Administrator David Connolly in July, charges Mr Gosling denies. Among the conditions of his bail was a requirement to advise Mr Connolly of plans to attend any events the administrator was likely to attend. Police have not detailed the alleged breach on August 14th, and a spokesperson for Mr Gosling says they haven't been told any details either. The matter will be heard on September 30th at the same time as the earlier contested assault charges.
0: A right-wing Israeli politician has recorded himself taking a sledgehammer to a Palestinian memorial in the occupied West Bank after being escorted into the village by Israeli soldiers. Nick Parmeter takes up the story.
5: Zvi Sukkot, a member of the Israeli Knesset, posted video of his attempt to destroy the stone memorial in the town of Madama, arguing it was a terror monument. The Israel Defense Forces have accused the 35-year-old of having acted deceptively and manipulatively, confirming it diverted resources to accompany him only for him to carry out the vandalism. The military criticism appears to focus on the diversion of resources rather than the vandalism itself. Israel's Prime Minister has also condemned the incident from the perspective of the strain it put on the military. However, Mr. Sukkot's political allies have defended his actions.
0: About 100 captive native birds at a wildlife park in the Adelaide Hills will be vaccinated against H5N1 bird flu as South Australia responds to a growing number of confirmed and suspected cases. The park is the first in South Australia approved to use the vaccine, with several endangered species among those protected. The move comes as authorities confirm a long-nosed fur seal near Kangaroo Island has tested positive, taking South Australia's total number of H5 cases to 195. Authorities stress the vaccine is not fully protective, but say it provides an additional line of defence. ABC News.
6: G'day, Ollie Wickham with the weather for southern Queensland. Some morning fog around the Sunshine Coast with a high chance of showers in the morning, partly cloudy, overnight down to 13 with daytime temps into the high 20s. Overcast day for the Wide Bay Burnett and morning showers, chance of a thunderstorm, overnight bottom of 13 warming up to the high 20s. High chance of rain and a morning thunderstorm for the Darling Downs and Granite Belt. Temps down to 11 degrees with a top in the mid 20s. Partly cloudy ahead for the Maranoa and Warrego. Slight chance of a shower with the mercury dropping to 8 overnight and a top of 23.
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13: Good morning to you. Welcome to Wednesday. It's 6 minutes past three on the east coast of Australia, 24 to three in South Australia and the Northern Territory, and 6 past 1 in the west. Coming up in a moment, we know that young people are having a really tough time of it at the moment, whether it's the long and tailing implications of the COVID pandemic, their fears about environmental upheaval, and of course the threat of artificial intelligence to the way we work and live, all of these pressures bearing down on them. We're going to speak to Professor Lucas Walsh from Monash University, who calls it a polycrisis that young people are facing, and what we can do if we've got young people in our lives to help them navigate it. So we'll do that, and we'll catch up with our friend overseas today. Is Derek Linsel. Derek has been travelling through Poland and Austria and that part of the world, and we'll talk to him from Vienna this hour as well. That's all ahead of us. First, though, take the steering wheel. Here are the cars.

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1: ABC Overnights, Francis Leach with you. Now, if you've got young people in your life in their early 20s, you know that they've had a very tough time in the last couple of years. The COVID experience hit young people particularly hard, robbing them of their education experience, their socialisation, and increasing worries about jobs and environmental futures. So where are they at and how can we help them best? Lucas Walsh is with us. He's from Monash University and he's just done a major study into what he's describing as a polycrisis facing young people in this day and age. And he joins us here on ABC Overnights this morning. Hi, Lucas. How are you?
2: I'm good, thanks. How are you?
1: It does sound like a serious issue, a polycrisis. When you use that phrase, what do you mean by it?
2: So over the last 5 years, we've been collecting data about young people and the pressures they face in different aspects of their lives. And what we didn't realise at the time when we started looking at their lives in relation to work, education, relationships, health and wellbeing, civic and political participation, we hadn't anticipated that we were going to be tracking them through the pandemic and beyond. And looking at the data after 5 years, although we see improvements in certain areas, we see the interconnection of these with broader trends. So when you get particularly major trends, crises intersecting, they compound each other, magnifying the

0: crisis. So this is what's called a polycrisis. And I can give you an example of what that might look like. So during the Lismore floods, we saw people displaced from homes in the north part of Australia. A lot of young people were affected. We know this because Mission Australia and Origin tracked their experience as teens and found that they were displaced from home, displaced from school, their present and futures disrupted. It took a long time for many of them to go back, and some of them couldn't go back. And so what might happen there is you've got a natural disaster occurring that's disrupted a young life. The young person then is dislodged from these traditional institutions and their home, or traditional institutions like school and their home. Some of them might not be able to go back because the property's devastated, or perhaps because it's become uninsurable, which an increasing proportion of land in Australia is becoming uninsurable due to climate change. Then, if they're forced to relocate, they might relocate to a nearby city where unemployment might be higher, where they face rising property prices, both rental and purchasing a home. And they might face a precarious labour market in which they're unable to save up to afford that home. This is the definition of a polycrisis, the intersection of employment, housing and climate change, which are the top three issues on the minds of young people aged 18 to 24 today.
1: What are you seeing as the impact on those young people in terms of their mental health and their behaviours, I guess? That's the other thing, what they choose to do amidst this crisis.
0: Well, the data really reflects young people themselves. There's a huge variation there. There is, you know, hope and optimism. There's also what we call a tempered or dark hope. You know, that's to reflect the fact that they, in the near term, think they'll be okay, but in the longer term, they're very wary of these wider forces that I'm talking about. And then we've got outright pessimism and cynicism, where a large proportion of respondees think that they'll be worse off than their parents and are altering their plans for the future because, for example, some will suggest what's the point in having kids in a world that's uninhabitable, or those major steps in life, like getting education and training that would lead to desirable work, that's starting to break down over the last few decades. To buy a house, to start a family, well, starting a house has become prohibitive for a huge proportion of the population. So therefore, plans change or just become scuppered. So what we're actually seeing are these multiple cascading levels of disruption that are really reshaping how young people are thinking about the future.
1: Professor Lucas Walsh is with us. He's a Professor of Education Policy and Practice Youth Studies at Monash University. He's talking to us about his latest survey, the work that they've done at Monash around youth policy and education practice and the polycrisis that young people are facing. I mean, that level of pessimism doesn't bode well for this generation. Is there a sense that somehow they're not going to engage in the things that I guess they're traditionally expected to, in the sense of believing in democracy, for instance, and participating in civil and civic and community activities, and just dropping out completely, turning their back on the, you know, the institutions that hold us together?
0: Yeah, good question. Here's the positive news, that we try to gauge their levels of civic and political participation on issues of concern to them, and the story is actually quite hopeful. They're still engaged in those issues. They're engaged in volunteering, although it's decreased a little bit in recent years, but they're often participating in ways that aren't measured by conventional radars like elections or belonging to a union or belonging to a political party. The division between political representatives and young people has been widening. That's not only in our data, that's in the broader research. Young people are, to some extent, rightly pessimistic that political representatives are not delivering the kinds of change that they need and that they need now. So there is this level of disengagement and this cynicism because, you know, one of them, to paraphrase what she said, what will it take for people to change, to move on this? So political parties of all stripes have a really big task on their hands to try to win back young people to political institutions. And, you know, the data beyond our report

0: says, you know, there's a significant proportion of young people where if you ask them if democracy is a preferred form of government, they'll go, I'm not sure, which suggests a turning away from democracy. And to some extent, it exposes the risks of populist movements or disengagement from political participation entirely.
1: So it's in a sense the young people feeling like their elders, the generations that have gone before, and the institutions that govern us and guide us are not keeping up their end of the social contract. So that's a really critical point, isn't it? It's at one of those crisis points where things can take a very different turn.
0: You put your finger right on it. Whether it's explicit or implicit, there is a social contract that, for example, implicit in the social contract is the idea that successive generations will do better. But on a whole bunch of indicators, this generation is not going to fare better. And they know it, and they call it out in our research. There's a social contract that more education and training leads to desirable work. That's decreasingly the case. That's just not us saying it. There's wider research to affirm that. There's a political promise that there is equitable and fair representation in Parliament, but young people consistently are not seeing their needs to be met, or if they're seeing their needs to be met to some extent, they're not seeing it quickly enough. Now, when we talk about climate change, you know, your listeners might be familiar with the fact that Shanghai has experienced a deluge of flooding and rain, that there is drought in Europe and the UK, that there are fires flashing across North America. Young people see this and are aware of this and saying climate change is happening now, because that's what scientists said. If these responses aren't urgent and they're not looking at the challenges in an interconnected way, for example, what are the workforces for the future? How do young people need to be prepared for these changes and to be able to adapt? And are there secure kinds of jobs there so that they can get on with it and do it? This is the outcome of a polycrisis where you've got these various tensions pulling at young people, but they're in fact quite interconnected.
1: Professor Lucas Walsh is with us from Monash University here on ABC Radio Overnights. Francis Leach with you. And we're talking about the research he and his team have done on the polycrisis facing young people. Lucas, you talk about this stretching back to its starting point well before COVID. I suggested COVID might have been the trigger, but in your research, you say it goes all the way back to the global financial crisis around 2007, 2009.
0: Yeah, well, depending on how you look at it, the seeds for some of these crises have been laid over the last several decades. So really gathering speed in the latter 20th century. So, for example, deregulation of financial markets, the decline of union representation, greater competitiveness within the workforce, technological innovation and change have all compounded this feeling of uncertainty and insecurity, which actually predates the global financial crisis. The global financial crisis is the last time before the pandemic when we can look and go, this downturn happened and here's what happened again, which is young people were immediately and disproportionately affected by the downturn as they were during the pandemic. But the seeds for example, the erosion of trust in government, for the greater, what often's called the fluidity of the labour market, and, for example, the reconfiguration of society through technology such as social media and increasingly language-based artificial intelligence, have all compounded and intensified pre-existing trends that cascade and fall on one another.
1: Artificial intelligence certainly is almost like, you know, another black cloud on... Artificial intelligence is certainly another black cloud on that horizon. No doubt about it. My own daughter, who's 24, is vehemently opposed to it and sees it as robbing her future of work and of opportunity. And it's an understandable emotional response. So it just adds to the anger that young people are feeling. Is that anger now getting to a point where, not that it's dangerous necessarily, but it's going to call for a reckoning?
0: Well, look, we have actual quotes in the report where young people have said we need a revolution. That's, for your listeners' benefit, Francis, that's part of a a range of opinions that I mentioned before, of hope and optimism and the ability to influence change. But there is a segment there that is drifting towards, well, if we can't work within the system, then we have to remake the system. Now, Australia is faring quite well overall. It's actually faring better than we might think on issues such as social cohesion and the relative strength of democracy. But if we look to trends in other countries, like the UK and particularly the United States, we start to see a turning. And the turning is most viscerally seen in, for example, young Americans who think that violence is justified, the political justice of violence is justified. They're not here in Australia yet, but they're definitely bubbling away in Western democracies throughout the world.
1: Yeah, Luigi Mangione's case in New York City is an example of that, isn't it? Exactly. A sort of a lightning strike of that anger being acted out in a violent way. Look, Lucas, it's really important research. And can people check it out online if they want to take a deeper dive? Where can they go?
0: If you Google Monash and CYPEP, it should come up. It should come up on the website, but there'll be links available if people want to search for it.
1: Good on you, Lucas. Thanks for talking to us here on ABC Radio Overnights.
0: Thanks so much for having me, Francis. It's been good to talk to you.
1: Professor Lucas Walsh from Monash University talking to us about the research he has done with his team on the crisis that young people are facing, the omni-crisis that young people are facing in this day and age. It's ABC Radio Overnights. Francis Leach with you. Hope you're well.
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3: The Australian government finds itself under attack around the world for its handling of the Tampa crisis.
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1: Coming up in a moment, we'll go to Vienna, catch up with our friend overseas, Derek Linsell, to talk about what's been happening in that part of the world. 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

0: Björk and the Hyper Ballad.
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0: Hope you're having a good morning on this Wednesday. We'd like to catch up regularly with our friends overseas. And today we're heading to Austria, or outside Vienna, to a good friend of mine, Derek Linsel, who's in that part of the world enjoying a European summer. Good morning, Derek. Good evening to you there in Austria.
2: G'day, Francis. You're right. It is good morning to you, and it is good evening here. It's 7:30 Tuesday evening here.
0: And what's it been like? Paint us a picture where you are. Give us a little word picture of the beautiful spot you've found yourself in.
2: So we're in Tamsweg in Austria, which is about 120 k's from Salzburg, in some of the most gorgeous geography I've ever seen, like green hills, lovely forests. It's actually a snow town, and we're staying in a chalet here of some friends of ours who use it when they come to for their snow skiing. And often, my wife and I, we often think, what would it look like when there's just snow everywhere? But really, Austria is just drop-dead gorgeous, Francis. That's what we would say.
0: Are you getting real Sound of Music vibes?
2: Well, funny you say that. We're in Salzburg about 10 days ago, where we did a park run and we ran around the park where much of Sound of Music was filmed. So it was kind of like, this is a weird experience. So literally where one of the kids sings, you know, I am 16 going on whatever, we ran around that in a park run. How cool's that?
0: That's very cool indeed. Were you singing that out loud as you went around?
2: No, that's not my style. I was puffing. That's what I was doing. I wasn't singing, Francis.
0: Oh, what a great place to be. You've been in Poland as well. So you're doing sort of heading into that sort of eastern and central part of Europe. Yeah. Poland's a fascinating place at the moment. It's such a dynamic country, and it's recovered so well since the fall of the communist regime to become one of the stronger economies in Europe too, hasn't it?
2: It has, but there's an interesting vibe going on in Poland. It's a bit tough for the Polish at the moment. They really did it tough during COVID. That really knocked them about. And the Ukraine war is, that fear is real for them.
0: Because it's right on their doorstep.
2: It's right on their doorstep, Francis, and they honestly believe that if Putin is able to knock over Ukraine, they're the next. And they are generally concerned about that. And, of course, their history is one of where, you know, they've got, whether it's the Nazis or whether it's the Russians or whatever, taking them over. So, you know, we're not talking something that's out of the ordinary for them. This is real. And the Trump stuff, the tariffs, really, really knocked the Poles around.
0: So, in what areas have those tariffs really hit hard? Did you notice?
2: Yeah, in their manufacturing sectors. Yep. So, you know, I was chatting to someone who worked in car mirror. She works in a factory making car mirrors.

0: And, you know, those three things have affected that business. And so they're incredibly resilient people. That's what I admired about them and saw that in them. They are generally worried. The economy is not doing as well, but politically, they are really concerned about the Putin stuff out of Russia. I said to one of them, I said, "So tell me, what do you think about Putin?" And the look I got was, you know, it was as if looks could kill. That's really what it was like. And then Trump, I mentioned, "So tell me about Trump." And they just saw him as cruel and callous, and chaotic. And it was, this is not, you know, kind of, oh, this is, you know, nice to think about or awful to think about. This for them was potential impact for their
1: Yes, it's
0: lives.
1: existential in a way. And we're talking about a fairly conservative country by nature, aren't we? Deeply Catholic Poland and very
0: Very.
1: conservative in lots of ways, but feeling that pressure.
0: That's exactly how it's described. Certainly, the Catholic Church doesn't have the same influence now. But it certainly did, and of course that tradition still hangs around there. The lecture that you had on from Monash talking about young lads, one of the big things in some of these European countries is actually of young boys moving back to the Catholic Church. And my understanding of that is they're not sure of the reasons why, but one of the reasons could be is the male modelling of the male priests. So you're right, the Catholic Church doesn't have the influence. But I wonder whether it's actually starting to regain because young men are looking for purpose and meaning and they're trying to find that.
1: Derek Linsall's with us. He's our friend overseas at the moment outside of Salzburg in Austria. Just been travelling in Poland, but Poland also. First, the food. How did you enjoy the Polish diet?
0: The Polish diet is it's very comfort food. Let me use that. I actually had a Silesian lunch,
1: Yep.
0: and that
1: Oh, yum.
0: basically
1: That sounds good.
0: was good. It was you know, like dumplings in gravy with cabbage, and it was like sausage meat that was wound up. Put it this way, I really felt as if I'd had a pie floater out of Adelaide. That's kind of what it was like,
1: Need to lie
0: Francis.
1: down after lunch, Derek.
0: Exactly right. That's exactly.
1: And of course, the country has, as you talked about, had many sort of wars in the last 150 years. So its beautiful architecture hasn't all survived, but parts of it have. So if you go to Krakow, for instance, you still get a sense of that beautiful ancient city.
0: Very much so. Krakow is a gorgeous city with, you know, some gorgeous churches. And of course, that's Auschwitz is not far from Krakow, which is, you know, one of the most moving experiences of my life. You're confronted with it. On the other side of Krakow is this little town called, if I say it right, Gliwice, I think it is, which we kind of fell upon. And the reason why I mention it is because it's considered to be where actually the Second World War started. So when Hitler was going to go into Poland on the 1st of September, he needed a reason back to his people back at home. And so he set it up. Because this transmission was in German territory at that time, he set it up that some SS men went into here and portrayed themselves as Polish, you know, servicemen, and took over this. The problem was it failed. It wasn't the right place for them to go in, but they took a local and drugged him and shot him. And he's considered to be the first man that was killed in the Second World War. And that is, you know, just on the other side of Krakow. But, you know, most moving, and they then use that as their excuse to go into Poland and so on. And it just gives you the unbelievable history of a country like Poland is just staggering. My word, it is.
1: In terms of it being a warm summer in Europe, as you head east, is it as hot? What's the
0: Oh,
1: talk
0: yeah.
1: in Poland and Austria about what's happened in Spain and in the UK in terms of, you know, extreme temperatures? They've got wildfires. I can't imagine that's been an issue there, but what's been the story there?

0: The story is that they are generally concerned about the change in environment. They absolutely, there is no doubt for folks now of the reality of climate change. It's like it's just real for them. So, my wife was in Hungary last week, where the Danube is so low that flat bottom boats aren't even allowed on it now.
1: And I bet no one
0: And
1: can remember
0: so,
1: a time when that was the case.
0: correct. And like to as you go on the train into and it's as dry as chips. It would be like like a Melbourne summer. We were in Prague just a couple of days ago, and where they spoke about the previous week was in the high 30s. And I said, is that normal? I said, no. I said, tell me, how cold does it get here? And I said, well, it can get like below 20, minus 20, but that doesn't happen now. And even where we are now, they talk about the snow being higher than what it used to be. So Europe is, and it really is a genuine understanding that this climate change is really hitting them. It really is
1: And when you talk
0: changing
1: about
0: the
1: it,
0: way they live their
1: yeah, I was
0: lives.
1: going to say when you talk about that, Derek, also say in the Austrian or the Swiss experience, because those Alpine regions are so central to a way of life and their national identity, they're huge ramifications, aren't they, if those Alpine regions
0: Huge,
1: start to diminish or disappear.
0: huge ramifications, and it's not. I did. I've. You know. I'll often ask people. Tell me about this and blah blah blah, and that there is no sense that this is nonsense. This is now they're experiencing their life changing as a result of the environmental and the climate change. There's no doubt in their mind that's what's happening to the extreme of a Hungary with, the Danube to the snow levels in a place where we are, Tamsweg, where they talk about, it doesn't come down as low as what it used to be.
1: Derek Linsall, where are you off to next?
0: We are off to Athens on tomorrow. So we're spending some time in Athens and looking forward to that, going to the Acropolis and the Parthenon, but also looking to find the places where the Apostle Paul preached some of his sermons and try and understand what was going on there. So that's our next trip, Francis, and we're very much looking forward to that.
1: Well, we look forward to talking to you again as you continue your travels, and thanks for being with us here on ABC Overnights from Austria.
0: Always a privilege. Nice to chat.
1: Travel well. Derek Linsall there, our friend overseas this morning in Austria, talking to us here on ABC Radio Overnights. Hope you're having a good morning, whatever it is that you're up to. Coming up in a moment, we're going to play some new music with our friend Jeff Jenkins, who comes and joins us every couple of weeks to discuss about new tunes that are hitting the racks or are being up on your streaming services. Before we do that, this is Chris Isaak. Good morning.

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2: ABC Overnight's Francis Leach with you. Always love catching up with our good friend Jeff Jenkins to talk about new music and what's dropped in the last few days. And Jeff's been good enough to be with us again this morning. Hello, Jeff. How are you?
3: Good morning, Francis. Going well.
2: Now, Bachelor Girl is a name that a lot of us would be familiar with if we were listening to pop radio any time in the last 20 years, but not more recently, but back with something new.
3: Yeah, we're heading back to the 90s this morning. You were probably still doing the metal show on Triple J at the time, so you probably weren't playing a lot of Bachelor Girl on the radio back in the day.
2: No.
3: But they, yeah, were a very popular Australian duo, Tanya Doko and James Roach. They broke big with their debut single, Buses and Trains, in 1998. Massive hit, hit the top 10 in Australia and New Zealand. And I really thought they were destined to be big all around the world. And they got very, very close as well.
2: What happened? What went wrong? It's that classic story of getting too close to the sun and Icarus style, the wings melting. Was it just that they had the wrong manager at the wrong time? The person that signed them at the record company left? What happened?
3: Well, it is a great story, but a sad story. It was quite an exciting time for Australian pop music at the end of the 90s. Meryl Bainbridge had a top five hit in America with Mouth. Savage Garden had really taken off as well. They ended up having two number one singles in America. Now, Bachelor Girl signed an American recording deal with Clive Davis, music industry legend. Clive died earlier this year at the age of 94, and he signed Springsteen and Billy Joel, instrumental in the career of Whitney Houston. As I said, absolute legend. Clive Davis signed only two Australian acts, Air Supply, another duo, and Bachelor Girl. And so when he signed Bachelor Girl, I really thought they're going to become huge in America. But as you hinted at, it's one of those great what might have been stories, because 2 weeks after Buses and Trains was released in America, Clive Davis lost his job. And his replacement wasn't really interested in Clive's new signings, because if it worked, the new guy couldn't really claim the credit. It's a pretty typical record company story. So Bachelor Girl's career in America was pretty much over before it even began. It was pretty heartbreaking.
2: We've heard that one so many times, haven't we? I mean, amongst Australian artists who try to have success overseas, it's just that one relationship breaks down. And as you said, the personal politics of a record company and ego gets in the way and suddenly it's game over.
3: Yeah, and when you're a music fan, you just don't understand that. You think, wow, Buses and Trains was a hit song. It doesn't matter who's working it or what's going on. Of course it's going to be a hit. But as you said, there's so much more to it, all that record company politics. But Clive Davis did have a great ear. He could really pick a hit. And in his very brief relationship with Bachelor Girl, he handed them a demo tape and he said, I really want you to record this song. It was called Permission to Shine. And they ended up adding it to their debut album, which they called Waiting for the Day. And now, 28 years later, Tanya and James have gone back to re-record

0: the entire album, redoing all the songs with some of their friends and favourite artists, including Darren Hayes from Savage Garden, Jessica Malboy, Ella Hooper from Killing Heidi, John Stevens from Noiseworks, Jack Jones from Southern Sons. So the new album of the old album, it's called Waiting for the Day, Artist Sessions. And so I thought we'd check out Permission to Shine, which they redo with Guy Sebastian.
1: Hey.

0: Bachelor Girl back again, rebooting their album, Waiting for the Day, The Artist Sessions. And we just heard Permission to Shine there from Bachelor Girl. Thanks to Jeff Jenkins, who's here to talk new music with us here on ABC Radio Overnights. Now, another Australian artist who is an exciting talent is Vera Blue. Now, she's a singer-songwriter. Did she not play in the Voice Australia? Didn't she place somewhere in that, in one of the seasons there? And she's got a new record out.
1: Yeah, that's when we got to know Vera Blue, when she was still known as Celia Pavey. That's her real name. She came third on the second season of The Voice, and people just fell in love with her overnight. Just a great singer, a little bit of Joni Mitchell in her. So, yeah, kind of like an instant star. She launched her recording career as Vera Blue, but while making her new album, which is her third album, she came to the realisation that Celia Pavey and Vera Blue are not separate entities. They are one. So it's sort of taken her a while to get to know herself as an artist. Now, the new album is called Modern Rituals, and it's a really fascinating album, Frances. It's quite diverse. She can, 1 minute it's sort of folk, like sort of that Joni Mitchell sort of sound, and then the next minute it's electronica. So it's a really interesting record. It's very much about embracing

0: mistakes and moving forward. I did an interview with Celia the other day, and she said this album is really about letting go of the idea that there's one perfect path through life. So she's obviously done quite a bit of living in the last sort of decade or so, and you can hear all of Celia's influences on the record. She grew up loving Enya and The Corrs and Björk and Madonna, so quite broad influences, and you can hear all that on the album. And the song I want to play for us this morning is a really beautiful track about embracing who you are, the good and the bad. So here is Vera Blue. The song is called Rituals.
1: Jeff, thanks very much.
0: Thanks, Francis. If I

0: Vera Blue and Rituals from the album Modern Rituals. Thanks to Jeff Jenkins for the new tunes.
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0: And we are coming up very soon to the news. After that, the open line will be with you. Look forward to taking your calls and having a conversation with you. 1300 800 222 or 0437 774 774. Before that, this is the wonderful Bad Finger, Day After Day on ABC Radio Overnights.

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2: ABC News with David Rollins. Canada's finance minister has unveiled retaliatory tariffs against the United States, saying they will match Washington dollar for dollar, rate for rate. The counter tariffs will take effect on American goods from the 8th of September and will impose duties of 15, 25 and 50% across 700 imported products. Earlier, US President Donald Trump posted a map image of Lake Ontario, renaming it Lake America. François-Philippe Champagne says the retaliatory tariffs will target industries including steel, furniture, clothing and electronics.
3: Canada's counter tariffs are designed primarily to provide protection for Canadian industry impacted by U.S. tariffs and allow them to compete against U.S. products in the Canadian market.
2: Several petrol stations in Tehran have run out of fuel, with residents queuing up to fill their cars after the news of a new US sanctions package on the country. The BBC's Tom Bateman explains that despite the sanctions, the Trump administration could have gone even further.
4: What we didn't get, though, from the Trump administration was a really big, perhaps far riskier move, like sanctioning a very large Chinese bank that the Americans say helped facilitate the export of Iranian oil into China, probably because the administration realizes the Chinese would be likely to retaliate, although the threat of that kind of a move by the Trump administration still remains.
2: Federal Health Minister Mark Butler says he's very confident that most states and territories are on track to provide support services when people are transitioned off the NDIS. Federal Parliament passed a suite of reforms to the NDIS last week, which the government says will save billions of dollars. Under the changes, children under nine with mild to moderate development delays and autism will be placed on a new program called Thriving Kids, which is the responsibility of each state or territory. Mr. Butler says that all except Queensland are on board.
5: A lot of these services existed for many, many years before the NDIS. And frankly, WA, probably more than other jurisdictions, kept a lot of those services in place at some level at least, so that they now can be simply scaled up.
2: Experts say the long-term impact of AI data centres on the electricity grid remains difficult to predict, despite forecasts of soaring demand. The Australian energy market operator says data centres are expected to draw as much power from the grid by 2036 as all homes in Victoria and New South Wales do today. University of Sydney senior researcher Dr. Rob Nichols says non-AI data centres have already become far more efficient and AI hardware is likely to follow.
6: One of the things that we've seen in non-AI data centres is the efficiency of processing has got much, much better. The current chips haven't been optimised for energy use. Over time, that will change and there'll be a focus on how much compute do I get for my buck.
2: Now to some news that's just come in, and the family of Dolly Parton, the US country music legend, says she has died at the age of 80. Her nephew has announced the news via her social media accounts in a video statement. With classic songs including Coat of Many Colours, Jolene and I Will Always Love You, she became one of the best-selling female artists of all time, with over 100 million records sold. She won 11 Grammy Awards, including a Lifetime Achievement Award. A new report is warning of a growing generational divide that is pushing young Australians further away from home ownership. Kaveh Akbari has the story.
7: Anglicare Australia says home ownership among 25 to 34-year-olds has fallen to an 80-year low, while almost half of low-income renters under 35 are experiencing rental stress. The report argues younger Australians are entering a less secure workforce, studying for longer and facing house prices that have risen far faster than wages. Anglicare is calling for further changes to investment tax concessions and an increase to youth allowance, which remains below job seeker and the aged pension. Executive Director Casey Chambers says the economic foundations available to previous generations have shifted, leaving many young people working hard without the same path to financial security.
2: And British Prime Minister Andy Burnham is among those paying tribute to Sir Billy Boston, the first rugby league player ever to receive a knighthood, who was died in England at the age of 92. This is ABC News.
8: G'day, Ollie Wickham with the weather for southern Queensland. Some morning fog around the Sunshine Coast with a high chance of showers in the morning, partly cloudy, overnight down to 13 with daytime temps into the high 20s, overcast day for the Wide Bay Burnett and morning showers, chance of a thunderstorm, overnight bottom of 13 warming up to the high 20s, high chance of rain and a morning thunderstorm for the Darling Downs and Granite Belt, temps down to 11 degrees with a top in the mid 20s, partly cloudy ahead for the Maranoa and Warrego, slight chance of a shower with the mercury dropping to 8 overnight and a top of 23.
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10: Francis Leach with you on this Wednesday morning. Breaking news, and it is sorry news too for music lovers all around the world. It has just been announced that great American songwriter, performer and icon Dolly Parton has passed away at the age of 80. On her social media account, her family has made a statement. Let's have a listen.
11: Hey everyone, my name is Brian Seaver, son of Cassie Parton. And I'm representing the Parton and Owens family today, announcing the passing of my Aunt Dolly, Rebecca Parton Dean, sister, sis, Aunt Granny to one generation and Gigi to the next. This video announcement is something Dolly asked of me years ago, before I fully absorbed it as a future reality. As her head of security for more than two decades, a role my father Larry held before me, I have imagined the heaviness of this moment, but haven't truly felt it until now. It is an honor. An honor that is mixed with absolute pride and great sadness. But sadness lies with us, not with Dolly. Dolly has lived in the light and is in the arms of Jesus, surely met by Carl, her parents, and countless others who have watched her and longed for her to meet them in the heavens. I first went on the road with Dolly as a kid, getting a taste of the road life in the early 1980s. Dolly opened doors not just for me, but for her entire family to reach the potential we didn't even know was possible. Dolly also opened doors for generations of singers, songwriters, musicians, and dreamers from every walk of life and across every continent. By her example, we believe that anything was possible. She never saw a door she couldn't open, and the doors she opened made and changed history. My family and I have shared a lifetime of beautiful memories with Dolly, but so have you. She has always been on your television, your record player, your CD, and on your phone playlist, becoming an extended part of your family whether you liked it or not. Our family and the team she has entrusted with her legacy will work diligently to ensure her spirit will live with us forever. Dolly was a farmer, just like her daddy. He farmed the soil, she farmed songs and happiness. Dolly called me and said she wants to rest in a beautiful bed of plush cotton because after a life wearing heavy rhinestones, she finally deserves to be comfortable and have some rest. Rest in peace, Aunt Dolly, Aunt Granny, Gigi. May God bless Dolly Parton, and may God bless you all. She will always love you.
10: Brian Seaver there, Dolly's nephew and her head of security on behalf of her family, and very heavy-hearted this morning. Dolly Rebecca Parton dying at the age of 80, and what a legacy. And I'm so glad that I got to see her perform on her last Australian tour. Still a magic performer. In her mid-70s, playing the most magic slide guitar, had the stage presence of a Hollywood matinee hero and just the charm, compassion, and the warmth of a beautiful human being. And she's going to be missed so, so very dearly. Thank you, Dolly.

0: Kenny and Dolly Parton. With the news that Dolly Parton has passed away at the age of 80 just a little while ago, her family making that announcement on social media. And I want to hear from you this morning, 1-300-800-222, your Dolly Parton experiences. Did you get to see her perform? Was your family home filled with Dolly music over the years? And of course, you know, maybe you might have met her because she was that kind of person when she was touring. She was always available to her fans. So love to hear from you. Let's pay tribute to an American icon, a woman of incredible stature and power and genius, and one who's going to be dearly, dearly missed. Grant in Waterloo. G'day, Grant. How are you?
1: Not too bad, Francis, although, like all of us, pretty saddened by the news, actually. So.
0: Yeah, it's really, really, really sad. She just seemed to shine on forever, and it's hard to imagine that she's not amongst us anymore.
1: Yeah, I mean, my musical taste, you would pick me as being upset about the news because, you know, like earlier on this morning I'd been listening to the Megadeth and listened to Iron Maiden, so similar to some of your musical taste. But
0: yeah,
1: it goes beyond that. I mean, she's actually summed up just by her name, just Go Dolly. She's known around the world and just a great performer. And just the way also she used to be even sort of be that above politics when it came to the United States, which is going through troubled times. She would never come out and actually endorse one side or another. She was often tried to be courted by either side and in issues and that, and she'd just stay out of it. She'd say no, you know, she'd do her bit, but you know, even though she was, you know, taunted and countered by people on her side, she never did it. So it was more just about the music and doing the right thing by people. So yeah, it is one of those things that's, you know, it really hits hard to you. And on a personal basis, or yourself, I know, I'm not trying to upset you there, Francis, but even your good mate Damo, Damien Lovelock from the Rifles,
0: yeah,
1: sort of like one of those guys that's similar. I've been thinking about him and a few other guys that have passed away. So, it's sad news. I might leave it at that and let a few of the other people who probably a bit more out, because I've never seen her, and it's a shame now I won't be able to get to see her. But I think that doesn't matter. It's more the music that she brought.
0: The music shines on, indeed. Good on you, Grant. Yeah. Thanks for your thoughts. Let's hit to Melbourne to Bill in Flemington. Hi, Bill. We're a bit heavy-hearted here on ABC Overnights this morning with the news that Dolly Parton has died.
2: Yeah, g'day, Francis. If you go onto YouTube, put in Irish Pub, and it's fantastic. She was on holidays in Kerry, and she gets up and sings in this Irish pub with Paddy. You ever heard of Paddy O'Shea? He was the captain of Kerry.
0: Yeah, I know who he is.
2: Yeah, and it's fantastic. And the guitarist in it is an Australian who lives in Ireland, Stephen Cooney. And they sing, the one about what was the colours? You know, the one.
0: Cove of Many Colours.
2: Coat of Many Colours.
0: Which is her life story, basically. It's such a wonderful, wonderful song.
2: Yeah. Anyhow, she's just you'll really love it. She's just got a fantastic personality and really warm. You know, she's just lovely.
0: Yeah.
2: And it's really fantastic. Yeah.
0: The other thing about Dolly that sometimes got overlooked because she was such a star, you know, she's such a vibrant star, but she was a superb musician. Like, she was top-notch. And, you know, her slide guitar playing and her steel pedal playing, which she found a little bit more difficult as she got older, but she still did it, was just, she was at the very best of the very best.
2: She was a good banjo picker too, wasn't she?
0: Yeah, she was. She was, you know, elite. Yeah. Unbelievable. Yeah. Good on you, Bill. Thank you, mate.
2: See you, Francis.
0: Let's speak to David in the capital, in the ACT. Hi, David.
3: Hello, Francis. How are you?
0: Feeling pretty sad this morning, hearing that Dolly's no longer with us.
3: That was a silly start to the conversation. I'm torn apart, brother. I've met Dolly about 6 or 7 times everywhere from Canberra. I went and seen her in Vegas, and I thought I wouldn't be able to afford it, but in Vegas it cost $13, and there wasn't many people in the concert, and you got 2 beers, and then she stood up there and sung for almost 2 hours, and she's just amazing. Her little Everything about her is just quality and class. Her outfit, she tells a funny story about that, but I'm not going to repeat it because it's a bit cheeky.
0: Yeah, she was part of her stage patter. You'll have to look that one up, I think. But, yeah, and the other thing, she was so good on stage. She was so funny and witty and so self-aware. Like, she would take the mickey out of herself too. Like, she was just hilarious. Oh,
3: constantly.
0: Yeah, brilliant. Good on you, Dave.
3: And her violinist is the best violinist in the USA. His name's Stuart, and together they're amazing. It's such a terrible thing, but it's all going to happen to us.
0: Yep.
3: She was prepared, and R.I.P. Miss Dolly.
0: Good on you, mate. Thank you very much.
3: No problem.
0: Thanks for your call. 1-300-800-222 is the number, 1-300-800-222. This has come through from David in Cremorne. I saw Dolly's live show in Glastonbury in 2014, the big UK festival, on the last day. Absolutely brilliant. She was, and reputedly the biggest crowd ever at the Pyramid Stage up to that point, which is the big stage. Very sad. She treated the huge audience as if everyone was family, and that was part of the experience when you went to the show. You were all part of Dolly's family, and you really felt it. Let's speak to George in Lakemba this morning here on ABC Radio Overnights. Hi, George.
4: Good morning, Francis. Although it is a bit of a sad morning. I was like you, lucky enough to see her on her last tour of Australia and Sydney, and I just wanted to mention a story. You might have mentioned it in Melbourne as well, but about one of her most famous songs, Jolene. And she sort of mentioned that her husband, Carl, who predeceased her, but most people didn't kind of see him because he kind of kept in the background. He wasn't a show business type. But apparently she, when she walked in on the lounge room and he was sitting in his favourite armchair, asleep, slumped in the armchair in front of the TV, and had a can of beer or whatever by his side, and a bit of a beer gut, not quite the handsome, gorgeous man that she married. She thought to herself, Jolene, if you want him now, you can have him. Which I thought was rather amusing. And I mentioned there was a really good Dolly Parton musical that toured Australia, early this year or last year would have been, and where a young Dolly Parton fan kind of sums up the ghost of Dolly, and she kind of helps him through his romantic travails. Very, very good too. So if it comes back, that might be worth a look as well. But very sad loss, but it's a really special lady.
0: It is. Thank you, mate. Thank you for your reflections. I really appreciate it. This SMS also from Carol, who said that Dolly also began the Imagination Library, which puts books in the hands of children who may not have access to them at home. Dolly Parton's Imagination Library. Just go to imaginationlibrary.com. And that's still going to have a legacy that lives long after her passing, which has we have announced today. Her family announced a little while ago that she had passed away. We're going to take some more of your calls in a moment. We've got to get to Jennifer Robertson, who's going to join us as well, the Australian human rights lawyer, who's on the line from the UK very soon to talk about the new film that documents her career taking on human rights cases and particularly fighting violence against women. Before we go to another Dolly song and then catch up with Jen, let's speak to Colin on the Gold Coast. Good morning, Colin. How are you? Love to hear your stories about Dolly.
5: Yes, mate. I spent 13 years living in Nashville. I went over to visit my dad, who was the music director on the Cash show, Bill Walker. Good night, Bill Walker. And then anyway, I ended up working around the recording studios and, picked up some skills mixing sound. And, I got the privilege of spending 4 hours in the studio with Dolly doing some demos. It was a fun time.
0: When was that, Colin? What era?
5: That was the late 70s, early 80s, yeah. And that was, I was there from 75 to 88. And I worked with her brothers a lot, Randy and Floyd. I think they've passed on, and I knew her sister quite well, Stella, too. So I worked, their office was just across the road from the studio I worked at, which was Shook Shack.
0: Yes.
5: And, so they all were always over there, laying some demos down and stuff. So I got to spend a lot of time.
0: Yeah, give us a sense of how she was in the studio. And, she's a serious musician, brilliant songwriter. How did she operate? What was the magic going on there?
5: Just what you see is what you got. What you get with Dolly, it was the same as you see her.

0: on TV, you know, just that bubbly personality. And at one stage there, she recorded one of the songs and they got a track down and I erased the vocal by mistake. And, you know, everybody was like staring daggers. And she just said, don't worry about it, I'll just sing it again. And she did. She just keep that track, you know. And, yeah,
1: so you accidentally erased one of Dolly Parton's vocals.
0: Well, yeah, they laid a track down. They got a track they liked. And she said, I'll sing that one again and we'll keep that track. And then what I did was, you know, record over the original vocal, and which I'm not supposed to do. Obviously, I was supposed to swap tracks, but I was very nervous being around her.
1: I bet you would.
0: Yeah, because she was such a megastar, you know, even back then. Yeah, so.
1: Colin, we're going to put you on hold because I think we might want to talk to you a bit longer, maybe tomorrow night, and we'll get your details because not many have had the experiences you've had with Dolly Parton. So I think if you can just hold on there, I'd like to get your details, and we might check in with you at length in the next hour. So we will be talking more Dolly very soon. In a moment, we're going to catch up with Jennifer Robertson, though. Extraordinary Australian, human rights lawyer, the subject of a new documentary about the work that she's done in some huge cases, including with Amber Heard and Johnny Depp. The film's called Silenced, and she'll join us in just a moment. But Dolly Parton has passed away at the age of 80.

0: Every community has stories worth sharing. ABC Your Say is your chance to join the conversation. 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ABC Your Say will be out and about in towns, regions and cities across Australia, listening to what matters most to you.
1: I think it's the cost of living.
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0: subject to violence and intimidation. And one of those cases is featured in her new film called Silence, which is a documentary about the work that she has done and also the power of the law to actually limit women and to intimidate women into actually telling their stories. And I am talking about one of the trials that happened in the UK featuring Johnny Depp and Amber Heard.
1: I've been involved in quite a few high-profile cases here at the Royal Courts of Justice, but I've never seen a scene like I saw outside court for this case.
2: Hey, come away!
1: The security entrance is just further down that way. When we pulled up in the car, there were people all the way along the fence. It was a whole wall of paparazzi pressed up against that fence to capture those first images of us coming into court. People were shouting abuse at Amber, calling her a liar, telling her to die, telling her to kill herself.
3: See, there she is.
4: Slap!
3: Fucking dog.
4: You're a piece of human garbage! Get hit by a truck, Amber!
1: People have this story completely wrong. They think they know Amber's story because of what they saw on social media around the US trial. But what few people understand is there was a trial here 2 years before that with a very different outcome. And if you understand that context, you see everything differently.
0: Jennifer Robinson there in the new documentary Silenced, and she joins us here on OBC Overnights this morning. Good morning, Jennifer. How are you?
5: Good morning, Francis. I'm great, and great to be joining you.
0: Yeah, it's a bit of a sad morning for us with the news that Dolly Parton's died too. So there's a bit going on, but it's important for us to focus on the work that you've been doing and on the legal system being used to silence women, because that's something that you have spent a lot of time fighting with the court cases that you take up and the causes that you have put your heart and soul into.
5: Yes, but of course, let's recognise the icon that Dolly Parton was and how devastating it is that she's passed, and what a great feminist she was.
0: Absolutely amazing, and we're hearing a lot from our audience about how much she meant to them. I've seen the film, Jennifer. It's quite confronting. It's dispiriting at times as well, that just how powerful the law has become in silencing women. And the case that we just heard a little grab from with the Amber Heard and Johnny Depp trial that you're involved in is an example of that. Tell people what happened there.
5: Well, I represented Amber in respect to the case that Johnny Depp took against the Sun newspaper in London, claiming that it was a lie that he was a wife beater. And we proved that he was violent towards her on 12 separate occasions. That case was important because what it was saying was that that a man could use the legal system to silence true accusations about domestic violence by suing for defamation. And we, you know, what that case showed, because we won, domestic violence charities were really excited about it, because it shows that powerful men can't weaponize the legal system to silence women making her. Sadly, of course, we then saw a very different outcome in the United States case, where he sued her personally. But what I'm trying to show with the film is the very real personal, the very real impact of these defamation claims. I think people see them in the media and or online, at least the high-profile ones. But what people don't understand is that these high-profile cases are just the tip of the iceberg. And what we're trying to show in the film is the very real financial, psychological, physical, devastating impacts that it has on a woman to be sued for defamation, and on the journalists trying to report these stories. And the point being is that violence against women is such a big problem in Australia and around the world. We've seen the spate of cases in the news in the last week or so in Australia. And our point is, we can't deal with the problem if we can't talk about it. So we need to make it easier and safer for women to speak out about their experiences, and for journalists to be able to report on it without these multi-million dollar defamation claims.
0: Well, it comes from personal experience, because you talk about in the film the experience of your grandmother, who we meet in the film as well, and how that became a driving force for your legal career.
5: Absolutely. I'm really proud that my grandmother's story is in this film, and proud to honour her legacy. She was a domestic violence refuge worker and is herself a survivor of domestic violence, and then went to spend her life working in the refuge movement to try and make it easier for women and children who came after her, to give them a safe space and to help them get on their feet after escaping domestic violence. And really, it came out of my discussions with my grandmother that she was so depressed that the statistics on violence against women in Australia haven't gotten better since she left the refuge movement. And I remember sitting with her when she told me this, and I thought, well, what am I doing about it? Well, I'm a free speech lawyer. I'm not going to go and work in a refuge at this point in my career, but

0: What I can do is to defend women's free speech to talk about it. And so really what I do as a lawyer in defending journalists, in defending women who want to speak out about their experiences, is really my effort in honoring my grandmother and contributing to her legacy and ending this problem. And the film is another extension of that. So I'm really proud to be able to honor her and include her story and for Australian audiences to meet her. Because so often our grandmothers are overlooked. We don't ask them about their stories. We don't talk about their work. Even my grandmother didn't think her story was important. And it's so important. And I'm so glad that we're including her voice and her story in this film.
1: Yeah, she's an amazing woman. I'm glad I got to meet her. I really am. In the film, though, we get a sense of how the law works against what seems to be the obvious just outcome. And there's one case that is in this film that really shocked me, and that's the case that you were involved in of Stocker versus Stocker in the UK. And it's about language, and it's about the construction of the law, black letter law, which is gendered in and of its nature. Tell people about that.
0: I mean, this is a shocking case, and it's the reason we open our book, How Many More Women, the book that the film is based on that's out in Australia. But we open the book with this case because it was just so shocking. Here's Mrs. Stocker, Nicola Stocker, who goes on Facebook to tell her ex-husband's new partner to warn her about the violence that she suffered in her relationship. She posts on this white Facebook wall. This woman was asking about when he was dangerous, and she said, well, there was that time he tried to strangle me. He then sees this Facebook post. I think it's seen by 20 people, some absurdly low number of people, and he sues her for defamation. Now, this is Nicola Stocker, who was describing her experience of being held violently around the throat, such that when the police turned up 2 hours later, there were still red marks around her throat. And she had that evidence. And he sued her for defamation, and he won, even though she had that evidence. And the reason she won is because an old white male judge, because let's face it, most of them are, but a male judge sat there and said, well, the technical definition of strangulation means in the dictionary and under our criminal law, as it stood at that time, is that he strangled you, he violently grabbed you around the throat with the intention to kill. Now, I don't believe he intended to kill you. He just was trying to silence you. So
1: As
0: his
1: if that was an
0: intention was.
1: okay outcome.
0: And this was a quote from the judge. His intention was to silence, not to kill. Now, this defamation case, ironically, he achieved through the litigation the silencing that he didn't achieve by throttling her around the throat. But this caused outrage in domestic violence charity circles, in women's rights circles, amongst women generally, because how can it be that you've got evidence of police evidence of red marks around your throat that you can't talk about an established incident of domestic violence? And it took her years to litigate that case, all the way to the Supreme Court. And finally, she won. The judges came to the very reasonable conclusion that we can't apply such technical interpretations of a woman's explanation on Facebook, on social media about her experiences. But the problem is that was 7 years of her life and hundreds of thousands of pounds in legal costs to get to that point where she could talk about her experience. Now, women should not be going through this. We should be free to explain and talk about and share our experiences of violence. And that is a matter of public interest because one in three women globally will suffer gender-based violence. That's the UN statistics. In Australia, one in five women will suffer sexual violence, one in four domestic violence. We can't even, that's presuming we know the figures because so many women don't talk about it. And the reason women don't talk about it is because of the way that the police treat it about this risk of defamation claim. And we need to make it safer for women to come forward, not harder.
1: Jennifer Robinson is with us, renowned human rights lawyer, and she is the subject of the film Silenced. It's part of the book that she wrote, or at least an extension of the book that she wrote called How Many More Women? She's with us here on ABC Radio Overnights. Are there any jurisdictions that have made progress on this in a way that we in Australia should take note of? Or where are we at? Where do we sit in terms of being better at dealing with this issue?
0: Look, Australia is the defamation capital of the world. It was once London, where I live and practice, but I split my time between Australia and the UK. And I'm sad to say Australia is now the capital of defamation. So there's so many defamation cases in Australia. And you need to just look at what happened after the Me Too movement in Australia. We had so many defamation cases. It was like an avalanche of cases that came about. And unlike other jurisdictions, like in the United States, for example, for more than two decades, longer, the US has what we call anti-slap laws, which we call in our book and on the film, a strategic lawsuit against public participation is a slap suit. That is a lawsuit that is designed to silence someone and bully them into silence. And we've seen it used by oligarchs against journalists, silencing their reporting on their financial crimes, or multinational corporations trying to shut down environmental protesters and environmental NGOs who are complaining about the damaging impact of their work on our environment. Now, what we say in the book and film is that a defamation claim by a perpetrator designed to silence a journalist or designed to silence a survivor from telling her truth is a slap suit, and we have to stop it because it's against the public interest. And so the US has this legislation called anti-slap legislation, which they've had for many, many years. We don't have anything of the sort in Australia. And it's basically a law that allows these cases to be thrown out in a quicker and cheaper process. Now, I think Australia needs those laws, and women's rights groups in Australia, free speech groups, human rights groups agree with me. We need to have these laws in Australia, and we want to use the film as a tool for advocacy to raise awareness about the impact of these cases in Australia, not just on the individual people involved, but the chilling effect it has on our ability to discuss violence against women in Australia and how we need to change that as part of our efforts to deter and tackle violence against women.
1: Jennifer Robinson, there are people, and we saw this off the back of the Me Too movement when there was a male pushback on that, saying not all men, and that women are also involved in misleading courts. And here's a text message from court. Let's put the cards on the table. There are women that do lie, and the system works against fathers in these cases. I never hear those stories in the media. So how does that framing, how do you deal with that framing in sort of like prosecuting the case that this is a situation that's a crisis for women?
0: Well, let's look at the actual figures, Frances. So I get asked this question a lot, and I think people have a perception that, oh no, what's going to happen to him? Women lie. It's going to ruin his reputation. His life's going to be over. And I'm like, well, what about the damage to these women? And the facts are that less than 2% of cases do women lie. It is a tiny fraction of cases where women in fact lie. What possible benefit does a woman get by making a false accusation of domestic or sexual violence? Look at the way women are treated when they come forward. Now, compare that to the amount of violence we're seeing against women in our society. One in four women, one in five women in Australia will suffer these forms of violence. Look at the number of cases we've seen just in the last couple of weeks. Look at the concern that's been raised about the way in which legal and PR campaigns and the protecting the reputation of these schools or these footballers is put ahead of protecting women from violence. If we want to have a serious conversation about violence against women, we need to weigh up these considerations in our society. The fact that so few women lie, why do we give that so much airtime? Why are people so concerned about that? And more concerned about that than the huge number of women that suffer domestic violence in our society. UN says one in three women, we will all have people in our family. My grandmother, we will all have women in our family and men in our family, by the way, who have been the subject and victims of domestic and sexual violence. We need to make it easier and safer for them to speak. And the risk of a false accusation, which is such a small percentage of cases, does not weigh up against the massive cost of violence to our society, to everyone affected by it, and our public services, and our health system, and the ongoing trauma that that leaves in our society. How do we weigh those two things?
1: A good point.
0: It really surprises me where people have their priorities.
1: Good point. Well, mate, can I ask you about making the film? Because by doing this, you are once again walking, as you always do, because it's how you've been an advocate for so long, you're walking into the storm again. Were there attempts to shut this film down? Did you run into attempts legally to try to stop you from telling these stories? Were those barriers put in your way?
0: Yes, and that's the point of the film. I mean, it proves the point of the film. So telling these stories is really difficult, and it's difficult for a number of reasons, including the very issue we highlight in the film, defamation laws. So when this film premiered at Sundance, we received defamation threat levels letters from both Linda Reynolds and Bruce Lehrman because we include Brittany Higgins' story in the film. Bruce Lehrman was, of course, found in a defamation case to have raped Brittany Higgins in Parliament. She told the truth. That is a matter of public interest, and he attempted to sue the media to silence that story. that is the case that we focus on in the film. Linda Reynolds, we don't mention in the film, but of course we receive defamation threats, wanting to have access to our script before publication.

0: election. It was raised in Senate estimates. We had Linda Reynolds' former colleague, Senator Henderson, trying to get a copy of our script before broadcast using the Senate estimates process. Bruce Lehrman has sought to subpoena us in his criminal proceedings to get access to the film. We have had so many legal battles with this. And then there's a separate question about the legal threats. Now, we are robust, and as a defamation lawyer, I was absolutely certain I will not let anyone silence this film. These women's voices need to be heard, and we will take a robust approach to our defence to this case, to this film, as I would any case, and we have defeated those threats. But not every woman has the legal firepower and budget that we have. And as an independent film, it was even difficult for us in terms of the costs of fighting back against these cases. And this proves the point. These stories need to be told and we need to make it easier. And that's before we even get to the public conversation, the online attacks, the threats that myself and other women in the film face for daring to be women who use our voices publicly to speak out in support of other women. Jennifer, now, that's a bigger cultural problem that we need to tackle.
1: Jennifer, in terms of having some hope and some way forward here, you work in this area, you've done so for a long time, you've fought the hardest of hard battles. Where's your optimism? Where do you find it?
0: I find optimism in the bravery of these women in continuing to speak out, the change that we see as a result of them speaking out. Look what Brittany Higgins achieved by speaking out. She has suffered a lot personally because of her choice to speak out, but she has her decision to do so. And Lisa Wilkinson's important decision to broadcast and publish her story has resulted in change for women around our country, workplace reforms in Parliament, changes in consent laws around the country, the changes that Brittany has been fighting for. That gives me hope and gives me a sense of optimism about the future, about what's possible. And also what I want people to see in this film is Brittany Higgins coming out the other side of this, that she spoke out. It's been really difficult for her, but she is still here and she's still advocating for women, and I think that should be celebrated.
1: Great to talk to you, and we look forward to speaking to you sometime again, no doubt, and thank you for the work you do.
0: Thank you, Francis. It's been great speaking with you. I appreciate your work.
1: Well, thank you, mate. Jennifer Robertson there. She is the subject of the film Silenced. It's an extension of the book that she wrote a while back, which is in your bookshelves or in your bookstores at the moment, which is called How Many More Women? And it talks about the legal system and how it's used to silence women who are the victims and survivors of violence. It's ABC Radio Overnights on this Wednesday morning. Here's the Australian Queen of Soul, the late Renee Geyer.

0: What a voice. 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
1: This is Overnights with Francis Leach on ABC Local Radio.
0: It is. And we love to meet the wonderful, hard-working shift workers of Australia. And we want you to give us a call when you are out there working. 1-300-800-222 or 0437-774-774. We'll talk to somebody every day, if we can, about the work that they do. And we're heading to Texas. Texas, Queensland, that is. Good morning, Rob.
2: Good morning, Francis.
0: How are you? Texas, Queensland.
2: Yes, mate. A bit of a shock this morning, actually. We actually got some rain. We got absolutely shocked this morning. Got some rain for the last 3 hours. It's been raining here, and then I listened to the your show on the ABC Listen app, and next minute I heard Dolly Parton. I thought, no way.
0: No, it's very, very sad. We're all heartbroken that she died and at the age of 80, and the news came through about an hour ago. Hey, Rob, What sort of work do you do that makes you take on the shift life?
2: Up until a few years ago, I used to mostly do farming. Now I'm a bit of an ad hoc between FIFO and farming, so I'm in WA here and there and doing FIFO truck driving to help it make ends meet. And on the farm here, I'm usually up there in about between 11 o'clock to 1 o'clock in the morning, getting things down on the farm here and helping out. Sorting out things here, because my mother-in-law, she does homeschooling our two daughters. My wife's a critical care paramedic, and she's with the RFDS a lot of the times, and she's actually called out this morning to an accident. So I'm like, oh, great.
0: It's a busy house.
2: It definitely is, mate. She looks after quite a large area. We've also got a living nurse here that travels with us. So, it's quite a full-on setup here.
0: And how do you cope with the crazy mixed-up hours?
2: It was quite difficult at first, but I've got friends and that, and also some of our cousins that stay here as well to help out, because when I'm in WA, it's quite difficult to sort of have things running here. So
0: you've got to be really organised.
2: Oh, mate, having my mother-in-law being an ex-teacher, it's a big difference. My wife's obviously all over the show with her, which is on call 24/7. Because we're a remote area, when we're on the farm, because the farm's actually 3.5 hours northwest of Texas, so we're just out south of Cunnamulla. So it can be a bit hectic sometimes, but you know, you sort of get used to it after a while. And I'm actually heading to WA in a few weeks. Next Wednesday, I'm heading over there for 3 weeks to do a bit of work over there, because the way this cost of living crisis is going, you just can't do it. It's just impossible, mate.
0: Well, mate, love to hear from you. Thank you for being one of our shift workers of Australia, and all the best on your travels with your work.
2: No problem. The thing is, I know I didn't ever get to speak to your predecessor, but it's actually lovely to hear you guys, because you guys make a huge difference. And I know everyone says the same thing, but without you guys on the radio and that, mate, especially out here, because like my neighbours are the same thing, because a lot of it, my neighbours do the same thing, like work at night time. And so, like, you know, without the overnight program, you guys are incredible. So thank you very much for what you guys do, and for all the shift workers out here, mate.
0: Good on you, Rob.
2: Huge difference.
0: Appreciate it. Stay well.
2: No worries, mate. Cheers, mate.
3: Hi, it's Evan Wallace. 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
2: Let's have a look at the state of the nation, some of the big stories that have been in the news. The federal government is openly criticising the work of the Productivity Commission as debate continues over how revenue from the GST is shared. Now, an interim report, the commission says the current deal struck in 2018 gives Western Australia too much of the money generated by the GST and it should be rewritten. But Prime Minister Anthony Albanese is in WA and he has insisted that won't be happening. Now, David Sparks has more.
3: Independent economists, most of the states and territories, and the Productivity Commission all say Western Australia is getting too much money out of the GST. But the Prime Minister Anthony Albanese is adamant there'll be no change.
4: WA is a driver of our national economy and a great strength, and we want to support WA. It's reasonable that WA get its fair share.
3: A special deal to boost WA's share of the goods and services tax was done by the then Prime Minister Scott Morrison in 2018. Here's how it works. The goods and services tax is collected by the federal government and split among the states and territories. Rather than an even split per person, the money is supposed to be split based on an assessment of need. An independent government body looks at the level of need for government services in each state or territory, and also its own capacity to raise money from things like royalties or other state taxes. WA hated that system because it's by far the richest state thanks to the mining booms, which means it was getting relatively less GST per person. Before 2018, it was getting as little as 30 cents for every dollar of GST it sent east. So Scott Morrison intervened. He put a minimum on what every state could receive back in its GST. That amount is also pegged to at least what Victoria or New South Wales get. And WA has enjoyed the benefits of that change. It's now guaranteed at least 75 cents back for every dollar it contributes. Now that carve-up is back on the political agenda because of an interim report released by the Productivity Commission, which labelled the current deal a costly mistake. The government is now openly attacking that interim report, which was commissioned by the previous government.
4: And if you ask the Productivity Commission to do a report, you shouldn't be surprised that an economically rationalist position pops out.
3: The Prime Minister was speaking on ABC Radio Perth with host Mark Gibson.
5: But you run the whole country, so it's all right to be nice to us and look after us for a while over here. You're going to be in for all sorts of pressure and backlash from the other states, aren't you?
4: No, because they have got their fair share as well. What we did was make sure there was a no-worse-off guarantee.
3: As for the Productivity Commission, Commissioner and economist Angela Jackson led the inquiry and is defending its work.
6: So when these reforms were brought in 2018, they were done primarily to address issues that emerged as a result of the mining boom and the way in which the system treated mining revenue in particular. Now, what we found was that what the reforms did was they led to a much less equal system than we thought it was going to. So Western Australia now receives around 113% of its assessed needs versus every other state that's receiving about 100%. Now, what that means is that other states and territories would need to get an additional $47 billion a year, or for New South Wales, about $16.5 billion per year in assistance from the Commonwealth Government to be as well off fiscally as Western Australia.
3: The federal opposition has consistently rejected calls for Western Australia to receive less GST revenue. One of its senior frontbenchers, West Australian MP Andrew Hastie, was part of the Morrison government that set up the current arrangement.
7: I think the way it was arranged prior to our change in 2018 was fundamentally unfair. It was punishing productive and prosperous states like Western Australia. That's why we're sticking with the current arrangement. That's our position.
3: The other states aren't happy though. Tasmania's Liberal Treasurer Erica Betts says the Prime Minister's position undermines the idea of a fair go.
2: That's David Sparks from the ABC's Top Stories podcast there on the government's decision to hold firm on the current arrangement when it comes to the GST and Western Australia. A quick state of the nation for you here. Francis Leach with you to Melbourne now. The AFL held its All-Australian event last night and Max Gawn, the Melbourne ruckman, has broken the records, becoming a 9-time All-Australian. But it was Adelaide captain Jordan Dawson who took the focus with a heart moving and a very important speech at the event. He was also named vice captain of this team and the most courageous player of the year. And he was on stage after receiving his award, talking about his season and dealing with the death of his brother.
0: It's been a struggle. Like, yeah, it's not easy. It's yeah, it's a range of emotions, and they come at different times. And for me, it was about creating a safe place within the footy club, within home, and understanding that there's going to be times where I'll struggle to come into work, but the footy club's been awesome in that space, and also me understanding that it's okay to feel a certain type of way and to also talk to the people that are close to me and the ones that I love and make sure that we're having ongoing conversations about how we're all dealing with the events that have happened. And yeah, it's still pretty raw, to be honest, mate. Like, it's still hard. It's always going to be hard to talk about, I think. And I'm just so fortunate I've got such great support around me.
2: Jordan Dawson there, captain of the Adelaide Crows. And if that story has had an impact on you, Lifeline 131114. It's news time.
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11: Good morning, this is ABC News with David Rollins. The American singer-songwriter Dolly Parton has died at the age of 80. Sam Wilkinson takes a look at her career.
12: Jolene, Jolene, Jolene, Jolene.
13: Dolly Parton grew up with her 10 siblings and parents in a one-room shack in the Great Smoky Mountains. By the time she was 8, she was carting her guitar into local radio and TV stations in pursuit of her big break. After high school, she moved to Nashville, where she met her husband, Carl Dean. By the early 1970s, Dolly Parton was topping country charts with Jolene and I Will Always Love You. She transitioned to pop and reached number one with the theme song to the 1980 film 9 to 5, which she also starred in. Dolly Parton won 11 Grammy Awards and was inducted into the Country Music Hall of Fame and the Rock and Roll Hall of Fame.
11: A Canadian government minister has hit back at US President Donald Trump's apparent threat to rename Lake Ontario to Lake America amid a broadening trade war. It comes as Canada announces dollar-for-dollar retaliatory tariffs on roughly $28 billion of imported American goods, including furniture, cheese and steel. Earlier, Trump continued his attacks on his northern neighbour, posting a map of Lake Ontario renamed to Lake America. Canadian Jobs Minister Melanie Joly has dismissed his comments.
14: We'll always call it Lake Ontario, period. We're proud of our Great Lakes. We've navigated the St. Lawrence River, the Great Lakes, for thousands of years. It was part of a foundation of our country.
11: A member of Israel's parliament has filmed himself using a sledgehammer to strike a memorial to Palestinians killed in the Gaza war in the occupied West Bank. Nick Parmeter has the story.
15: Zvi Sokot, a far-right ultra-nationalist member of the religious Zionist party, is taking to a stone plaque with a sledgehammer in a West Bank village. He can be heard saying, "This is something we can't leave here, because every place where there is a thing like this that incites to terrorism, we have to take it down." His actions have drawn criticism from the Israeli military and the country's Prime Minister, Benjamin Netanyahu, although more for the military resources used as opposed to the vandalism itself. Israel's occupation of the West Bank has been deemed unlawful by the International Court of Justice.
11: The director of the CIA has reportedly travelled to Moscow for meetings with Russian officials. John Ratcliffe's reported visit would be the first known one to the Russian capital by a US spy chief since his predecessor William Burns held talks with Vladimir Putin in November of 2021. US outlets CBS and Axios have reported the trip, but have not said who Mr. Ratcliffe is meeting or what the talks will cover. The CIA has declined to comment, while the Kremlin has not responded to the reports. The United Nations and the International Committee of the Red Cross have issued a joint call for countries to adopt bans and restrictions on the use of autonomous weapon systems, warning that the risks have intensified. Building on an initial appeal 3 years ago and international talks on the issue for years, The appeal stops short of calling for a blanket ban, but notes that such weapon systems are being developed. The UN's Director of Information Services, Alessandra Vellucci, says humanity is perilously close to the fully automated killing of humans.
8: The fundamental concerns remain unchanged, but the risks have intensified. We are now dangerously close to crossing a moral red line, the autonomous targeting of humans by machines.
11: A US study has found at least one in four former American football players who died between 2016 and 2021 was found to have had chronic traumatic encephalopathy, or CTE. Researchers say that out of the 878 former NFL players who died during that time, 235 donated their brains, with all bar 20 of those donated found to have the degenerative brain disease. A spokesperson for the NFL says it continuously strives to make the game of football safer, including by implementing strategies to reduce concussions and head impacts. And Melbourne AFL captain Max Gawn has claimed a record ninth All-Australian blazer at the league's best of as the league's best ruck at the AFL Awards in Melbourne. Western Bulldogs captain Marcus Bontempelli was also awarded his eighth All-Australian honour, while Collingwood star Nick Dacos collected his second Lee Matthews trophy for the most valuable player as voted by peers. ABC News.
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17: Yeah, and g'day. Michael Clark with you on this Wednesday. It is the 26th of August. Thank you for being with me on what is a really sad day for country music fans all around the world, not just here in Australia. Maybe you've heard the news. If not, it's sad to share with you the news that the legend Dolly Parton has died at the age of 80. That news coming through from America just a short while ago, a couple of hours ago, the family made the announcement. And so this morning we pay tribute and say, thanks, Dolly, and we will always love you.

0: Dolly Parton, the coat of many colours. We pay tribute to the legend, the singer, the songwriter, the businesswoman, the philanthropist. She did so many things during her life and career. Dolly has died at the age of 80. And we're paying tribute to her this morning in a special edition of Early Morning Country. Wherever you're listening, across Queensland, across Australia and internationally, you can say hello on the text line 0487 993 222. A lot of shock this morning, but also a lot of very fond memories of Dolly. So please share them with me as we go through the morning. 0487 993 222. Quick look at Queensland weather today. Toowoomba with some morning showers. Bundaberg, a shower or two, 27. Toowoomba up to 21. Bundy, you'll see 27. In Gympie, a shower or two and 25. Maryborough, morning fog to start the day, then a shower or two, 27. Rockhampton, a shower or two, 29. In Gladstone, morning fog and a shower or two, 27 degrees. Going to be a foggy start to the day in Mackay with 27, the top temperature. Townsville up to 29, it will be partly cloudy. And in Cairns, mostly sunny, 29. Mount Isa, sunny, reaching 27 today. And in Longreach, sunny conditions and 27.
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0: Yeah, lovely text from Beck coming through saying, it's news that we expect at some stage, but it's still a shock and so sad. How wonderful it is that we were alive at the same time as Dolly. I remember her coming to play Tamworth. It was such a fantastic show. And Dolly loved coming to Australia. So if you saw her live or maybe even internationally, share those memories with me this morning. 0487 993 222. She went on to conquer the world from very humble beginnings in Tennessee. She sang about that life, like in songs like Coat of Many Colours, and it was those story songs, those touching stories just encapsulated in a couple of minutes that really put her on the stage to begin with. Right.

A song from early in her career, Dolly Parton, My Blue Ridge Mountain Boy. We're paying tribute to Dolly this morning. If you're just waking up, well, it's not the happiest of news to hear as you're just starting your day, is it? Dolly Parton has died at the age of 80 after an extraordinary lifetime and an amazing musical legacy, being able to take all of those wonderful songs and experiences and transform them into poetry and art for so long in her career. And doing lots of other things as well. Rose has texted through saying, absolutely beautiful Dolly. Her program for books for children has helped many. Blessings and prayers. And that's true. She started the her book foundation, where she was giving young kids books, and it spread internationally. It's even happening in Australia now with the impact that she had, that love of kids, reading and sharing stories. So even some of the little things like that, it was just one of those things. She'd make an impact, almost like a butterfly. And there's a song for that too.

0: Such a sweet and beautiful lyric there, Dolly. Love is like a butterfly.
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0: Oh, so many texts and messages coming through this morning. 0487 993 222, and a lot of shock and sadness, but also

Some very fond memories are being shared as well. Chantelle saying, I saw Dolly in concert the last time she performed in Brisbane. I've seen many of the great rockers and her energy outdid them all. Such a wonderful storyteller. And Anna in Toowoomba saying, very sad, rest in peace, Dolly. Also a great actor. Starred in my favourite movie, Steel Magnolias. Yeah, and one of my favourites too. She was so good as Truvy and had so many great lines as she was working with all of those great screen stars and holding her own as well alongside the likes of Sally Field and Shirley MacLaine. An extraordinary film. Might need to rewatch that again now in honour. But not the only time she was on the big screen or the small screen. She had so many great roles. And who can forget this one? A great film with Jane Fonda and Lily Tomlin, and this song that became an anthem for so many.

Oh, is there a catchier song? Is there a song that's more sing-alongable, if that is even a word? I'm making it up this morning, and why not? Dolly and 9 to 5, one of those great upbeat songs that just became so much of an anthem and always performed. She loved performing it all around the world. Thanks for your messages coming through this morning. Ken in Mount Isa. Saying she was an adored performer in our household, and I can only think that her and Kenny Rogers will be together again in peace. And of course, they recorded together a lot. Islands in the Stream, of course, the big one that was so huge. But this was the last collaboration they did. Kenny and Dolly, You Can't Make Old Friends. And it's such a beautiful song, this one, sharing it with you this morning as we say thank you, Dolly. And wish you all the best on your way.

One of the great collaborations in country music, Dolly and Kenny, You Can't Make Old Friends. And she felt like such a friend to all of us as we remember Dolly today. A special edition of Early Morning Country and a message from Big Daddy at the plantation in Townsville wanting to hear this song, saying, "I will always love you." She sang this so well. And I think it really sums up our feelings today as we say thank you, Dolly.

Yes, beautiful, beautiful rendition. I will always love you, and we will always love Dolly Parton. We remember her today. Special show today. Thanks for your company this morning on Early Morning Country.

0: Good morning, ABC News with Sue Fitzpatrick. Dolly Parton, the country music legend who went from poverty to icon status, has died aged 80. A beloved musician and philanthropist, Ms. Parton wrote and performed multiple hit songs, including Jolene and 9 to 5, and was one of the most recognisable stars of country music. Her nephew and head of security, Brian Seaver, paid tribute to his Aunt Dolly's inspiration, to her family and millions of others.
1: Dolly also opened doors for generations of singers, songwriters, musicians, and dreamers from every walk of life and across every continent. By her example, we believe that anything was possible. She never saw a door she couldn't open, and the doors she opened made and changed history.
0: Back home, the Prime Minister will meet with premiers and chief ministers at National Cabinet today amid a standoff over AI data centres. Here's political reporter Jack Mackay.
2: Anthony Albanese is pushing ahead with his plans for AI data centres to be subject to national standards. This includes mandating they use renewable energy backed by gas to power their operations. He'll take his proposal to National Cabinet today, where he's expected to face backlash from the Queensland and Northern Territory governments. Overnight, Mr. Albanese told business leaders at an event in Sydney the country can't afford to have different systems governing AI.
3: Which is why we need national standards with broad support.
2: The Queensland government says it wants to take an energy-agnostic approach to data centres.
0: Queensland biosecurity officials are drafting a limited wildlife vaccination strategy after the state's second positive case of H5 bird flu. Chloe Bignall reports.
4: A shearwater was found dead on the Sunshine Coast a month after the state's first detection on Moreton Island off Brisbane. The federal government announced a $2 million national vaccine rollout earlier this month, with captive bird populations the priority target. It's up to each state and territory to decide how the stockpile will be distributed. Queensland's Chief and Biosecurity Officer Dr. Rachel Shea says that process has been ramped up.
5: These birds would have to be vaccinated twice, so we need to be able to either have them in captivity or be able to recapture them for a second vaccination.
4: The community is being urged to continue to report sick or dead wild birds, but avoid any contact.
0: Queensland's peak legal body says it's concerned about how rapidly the state's youth justice laws are changing. Sarah Richards reports.
6: The state government confirmed yesterday that the proposed bridge bail go to jail laws could carry a minimum mandatory sentence of 12 months behind bars. Under the legislation, courts could apply the new offence to offenders who commit a crime captured under adult crime, adult time laws. That includes murder, manslaughter and rape. The bill would apply to both adults and children. Carolyn Drew Rutterwich from the Queensland Law Society says the government needs to get the laws around youth justice right.
7: They should be evidence-based, things that we know will improve the outcomes both for the community and for the individuals. We are concerned about the number of changes.
6: The laws are set to be introduced into the House tomorrow.
0: Overseas now, the trade battle between the United States and Canada is escalating, with Canada imposing tariffs on more than 700 American imports. America's editor John Lyons reports.
8: For decades, the two countries have been both close allies and major customers of each other's products, but that relationship is rapidly deteriorating. Days after President Donald Trump announced tariffs on an estimated $28 billion of Canadian imports, Canada has responded with what they say is a dollar-for-dollar retaliation. The two economies have long been heavily integrated, with the trade war expected to cause pain on both sides of the border. The US says Canada would not sign a new trade agreement, while Canada says the US

0: was unreasonable in what it expected.
1: Briefly in sport, Melbourne Demons captain Max Gawn has picked up a record 9th Australian All-Australian blazer at the AFL Awards in Melbourne and was also named captain of the honorary side. Queensland's weather scattered to widespread showers and rain in the southeast, isolated showers in districts north of Gladstone, sunny elsewhere, Cairns, Townsville and Rockhampton 29, Mackay, Bundaberg and Mount Isa 27. In the southeast, partly cloudy day with a very high chance of showers, easing this afternoon. Brisbane 26, Ipswich 27, Logan 25, the Gold Coast 26, the Sunshine Coast 24 and Toowoomba 21.
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4: And thanks for being with me on this Wednesday. It is the 26th of August, and as you've been hearing in the news, there's some sad news to share with you today, and that is the death of Dolly Parton, a legend in so many respects. Music, of course, but also being a superstar. She was someone who just looked the part, loved being famous. Anywhere you looked, you could always spot Dolly, and you didn't even need to love country music. You just knew her and her impact in the community, and we're getting that this morning, certainly in a big way, with your messages that are coming through on the text line 0487 993 222. Keep sharing them with me this morning because she was someone who touched a lot of lives in so many ways. She almost felt a bit like family if you grew up with her, and she was a big part of not just the music but also the films and the appearances on TV and the concerts. She loved coming to Australia. Did you see Dolly live in concert? What was that like? You can tell me about it this morning on the text line 0487 993 222. As we continue to pay tribute, we'll look back on her extraordinary life. It's amazing, really, isn't it, when we say dying at the age of 80 and you just think that is way too soon for Dolly. I'm sure there was so much more she had to do. In fact, she had planned to do some shows in Vegas later on this year. They kept getting pushed back, which was a bit of an ominous sign then about her health concerns. But she still had plenty of things that she wanted to achieve. So it's a very sad farewell today. And you can be with me this morning as we pay tribute. Remember that number, 0487 993 222, and share your memories as well. Plus, I've got some details on the Queensland weather coming up. There's some rain in some parts of the state. We'll find out where that is and how things are looking for your Wednesday.
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4: But it was the big news just a handful of hours ago, in fact. Came around about 4 o'clock this morning that the news came through from America and delivered by Dolly's estate, by Dolly's family. Sharing that message with you now.
5: Hey, everyone. My name is Brian Seaver, son of Cassie Parton, and I'm representing the Parton and Owens family today, announcing the passing of my Aunt Dolly, Rebecca Parton Dean, sister, sis, Aunt Granny to one generation and Gigi to the next. This video announcement is something Dolly asked of me years ago before I fully absorbed it as a future reality. As her head of security for more than 2 decades, a role my father Larry held before me, I have imagined the heaviness of this moment but haven't truly felt it until now. It is an honor that is mixed with absolute pride and great sadness. But sadness lies with us, not with Dolly. Dolly has lived in the light and is in the arms of Jesus, surely met by Carl, her parents, and countless others who have watched her and longed for her to meet them in the heavens. I first went on the road with Dolly as a kid, getting a taste of the road life in the early 1980s. Dolly opened doors not just for me, but for her entire family to reach the potential we didn't even know was possible. Dolly also opened doors for generations of singers, songwriters, musicians, and dreamers from every walk of life and across every continent. By her example, we believed that anything was possible. She never saw a door she couldn't open, and the doors she opened made and changed history. My family and I have shared a lifetime of beautiful memories with Dolly, but so have you.

0: has always been on your television, your record player, your CD, and on your phone playlist, becoming an extended part of your family, whether you liked it or not. Our family and the team she has entrusted with her legacy will work diligently to ensure her spirit will live with us forever. Dolly was a farmer, just like her daddy. He farmed the soil, she farmed songs and happiness. Dolly called me and said she wants to rest in a beautiful bed of plush cotton because after a life wearing heavy rhinestones, she finally deserves to be comfortable and have some rest. Rest in peace, Aunt Dolly, Aunt Granny, Gigi. May God bless Dolly Parton, and may God bless you all. She will always love you.
1: Mm-hmm. That message coming just a few hours ago from America, and a very touching, and must have been very difficult for the nephew there to deliver that news in such a way. But as he said, he'd been planning, and she had asked him personally to do that. So she'd been looking after things right up to the very end by the sounds of it. Lovely messages coming through this morning on the text line 0487 993 222. Marie in Toowoomba saying, feeling sad about Dolly Parton. I lived in Tennessee for several years, just up the road from where Dolly grew up. We got to visit the Smoky Mountains and her local area, and also a few trips to Dollywood. She was very generous to her own community, never forgetting her roots and where she came from. Marie, thank you for that. Must have been amazing being in that part of the world. You must have felt the spirit of the music just inhabiting you there, being in that part of America. Someone else sending through a message saying, so sad that Dolly has passed on Book Week when kids celebrate literature. And yes, it was her book club that became so famous all around the world. There's even chapters of it started here in Australia now from the country music duo O'Shea. They brought it to Australia after meeting Dolly and being inspired. But all those kids who got free books courtesy of Dolly and her good works. Drew in Townsville saying Dolly did so much good with her Books for Children program, setting a great example of how wealth can do good when it's shared and not hoarded. Drew, thank you for that. Lovely to hear from you this morning as well. You can share your memories. Perhaps you saw her in concert. She did love to come to Australia. She loved to come to Queensland. And those crowds were huge. I remember seeing her in concert myself and thought it was the most diverse crowd I think I've ever seen in a concert. Like, it was people from all backgrounds, all walks of life, who came to see Dolly. Normally when you go to a show, you've got a pretty clear idea of who's coming, what sort of people you might see in the crowd. But with Dolly, it was amazing because it was absolutely everybody from all walks of life who came to see her perform. It was a really magical evening. And of course, looking back on an amazing career, it started all those years ago when another country artist called Porter Wagoner invited her to come on his show. And she was a young singer, had that huge hair, really towering hair at the time, and was singing with Porter Wagoner. And that's how she made her start on the Porter Wagoner show, where people were just like, who is this singer? And they collaborated for many years and produced some amazing songs like this one.

0: He was the performer that wore the bright zoot suit, so maybe Dolly got some inspiration early in her career for her distinctive look with Porter Wagoner there, and that song, The Last Thing on My Mind, as we pay tribute to Dolly this morning. Send your messages and memories through as well, 0487 993 222. Good to hear from you this morning as we say thank you to Dolly for an extraordinary life and career. Eric in Gander saying, I'm on holidays and missing your great program, Michael, but I just heard the sad news of Dolly passing. Want to add to the many, I'm sure, who are sending in messages of condolences. What a great loss. There will never be another Dolly. And the reactions are certainly happening all around the world. Just getting an update, people are sharing, putting flowers on her star on the Hollywood Walk of Fame in Los Angeles. They've already started doing that. And tributes from country singer Kacey Musgraves saying the world feels a lot less sparkly all of a sudden, and Keith Urban saying he's heartbroken with the news, saying, honestly, I have no words right now. And I think that's the case for many of us as we hear that news. And even Donald Trump, the US president, has paid tribute this morning and has said that all American flags will be lowered for 1 week. They're going to be flying at half-mast in honour of Dolly for 1 week. That's a very rare honour that usually only happens in the United States when you talk about people in politics or military service, but that has been announced this morning as well. So a lot of very fond tributes coming through today.
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0: Well, let's take a look at the weather across Queensland. We don't have any warnings in place for this Wednesday, but there's certainly a fair bit of weather around, so let's take a look. Scattered to widespread showers, periods of rain and isolated thunderstorms in southeastern Queensland for this morning, tending to isolated to scattered showers by the afternoon. It should all clear up by the evening. There will be isolated showers in eastern districts north of Gladstone today, also in the Maranoa and Warrego, and over northern Cape York Peninsula. Should be sunny elsewhere in the state. We've got possible patchy morning fog in eastern districts south of Port Douglas, and looking at light to moderate southwest to southeasterly winds, turning northeast to southeasterly near the east coast north of about Yeppoon today. Winds will be fresh at times in the northwest of the state. As for temperatures, maximums above average in eastern districts south of Cooktown and in the Gulf Country, they should be near average elsewhere. We've got a ridge extending over most of the state. There's a high near New Zealand that will continue moving east. And we've got a cloud band and trough moving east across southeast Australia to southeast Queensland today, moving offshore this afternoon. A new ridge will extend over the state behind the trough as a high moves across southern Australia. The ridge will firm along the east coast during the weekend as that southern high strengthens. In Brisbane today, showers are expected, looking at a top of 26 degrees. Toowoomba, just morning showers and up to 21. Stanthorpe with morning rain, 18. Warwick, rain, then a mostly sunny day later on and a top of 22.

0: to Kingaroy, morning fog and showers, 23. Bundaberg, a shower or two with 27. And Gympie, a shower or two, 25. To Gladstone, morning fog with a shower or two and 27. Rockhampton, a shower or two and 29. Emerald, you'll see that cloud clearing today and getting up to 29 degrees. In Mackay, morning fog, 27. Bowen should be partly cloudy with a top of 29. In Townsville, partly cloudy, getting up to 29 degrees. Charters Towers also partly cloudy, but reaching 30. In Mareeba, mostly sunny, 30 today. Cairns, mostly sunny and 29. The outlook for Weipa is a partly cloudy day and a top of 35. In Doomadgee, sunny, 34. Mount Isa, sunny and 27. Julia Creek, also sunny and 29. Longreach, 27 today. Sunny is the outlook. Winton, also sunny and 28. In Charleville, partly cloudy and a top of 22. The outlook for Injune, the cloud clearing up to 25. Quilpie becoming cloudy with a top of 22. Thargaminda cloudy and reaching 19 today.
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0: Yes, we are paying tribute to Dolly Parton this morning. If you're just waking up and listening in for the first time, some sad news to share. It's sort of not the news that really makes you bounce out of bed, really, is it? Hearing that Dolly Parton has died at the age of 80. What an extraordinary career and life, and all the tributes coming through. Thank you for your texts this morning. Kevin, who's from Rockhampton, working in Dysart at the moment, says, very sad news about Dolly, a favourite of mine, and my thoughts on the hearing of her passing. Good on you, Kevin. Good to hear from you. Bruce in Nanango says he saw Dolly and Kenny Rogers at the Brisbane Entertainment Centre back in the 1980s. The support act was John English, and they did the show In the Round. It was a brilliant show. They really brought the house down. What a fabulous pairing that would have been. John English as well. He would have been great. It's also another performer who sadly left us. All those great memories there, Bruce. Thank you for sharing that this morning. Well, how do you sum up a life and a career like Dolly's in just a few minutes? It's a big challenge today as we look back on all her achievements. The BBC's David Sillitoe has been looking back at what has been a huge career in business, in music, in movies, in everything, really.
3: Little sparrow,
4: Dolly Parton.
3: Precious, fragile little thing.
5: My folks were just simple, poor mountain people. We lived on a farm. I'm from a family of 12 children. And I think being the fourth one down, I didn't get paid a lot of attention. I was the kind of kid that needed a lot of attention.

0: pain.
1: It was, she said, a dirt poor childhood. A one-room cabin on the banks of the Little Pigeon River.
0: In my Tennessee mountain home, life is as peaceful as a bay.
1: What changed her life was an uncle who encouraged her to sing.
2: I was just about 10 then, and I sang my song, and they kept bringing me back. Want me to sing it, sing it, sing it. I remember looking up at my uncle and I said, I'm going to be a star, ain't I?
3: Pretty Miss Dolly Parton. How about it?
1: In 1967, she got her big break on TV. She was already at 21, a successful Nashville songwriter. And she soon developed a look.
4: And then up here in these cabinets are my wigs. So here's another Dolly.
5: Show business is a money-making joke, and I just always like telling jokes.
6: But do you ever feel that you're a joke, that people make fun of you?
5: Oh, I know they make fun of me. But actually, all these years, the people, you know, has thought the joke was on me, but it's actually been on the public. I know exactly what I'm doing.
1: It was carefully crafted, glossy fakery on the outside.
0: Jolene, Jolene, Jolene.
1: What was real were the lives and stories she sang about.
0: I'm begging of you, please don't take my man.
1: Jolene and I Will Always Love You, two songs written on the same day and based on events in her own life. But some things stayed private, in particular, her husband Carl.
0: Love is like a butterfly, as soft and gentle as a sun.
1: In the 70s and 80s, she reached far beyond the traditional country audience with a run of hits.
0: Islands in the stream, that is what we are.
2: I've told you before, I'm a married woman.
1: There were the movies.
7: And I'm a married man. That's what makes it so perfect.
2: Oh, Mr. Hart.
1: A TV production company. And Dollywood. Her own theme park.
8: She pulled and she tugged. I think I can, she said.
2: Won't you help me? All of you help me.
1: Her Dollywood Foundation sent out more than 150 million free books to children. A project inspired by her father, who had not had a chance to learn to read.
0: Don't cry.
1: She was a country star with an audience that seemed to cross all boundaries of class, sex, religion, and politics. She was always the first to laugh at herself, but behind it all was a clever, driven songwriter and performer. It was all about the songs, rooted in the joys and heartache of the life of Dolly Parton.
9: David Sillitoe from the BBC there with that tribute to Dolly Parton, looking back on her life and career. Hard thing to do in just 3.5 minutes because she did so much with her life in her 80 years. But lovely hearing all those highlights there. And some of those songs as well, we've been playing them this morning on the show, and it will continue today too. I'm sure your brekkie teams will be talking about Dolly, reading out your texts and sharing your memories and also sharing some of those great songs. I've stayed away from a few of those big ones today, songs like Islands in the Stream, Jolene, those really popular ones, because I'm sure they're going to be heard later on in the day as well. And Dolly has such a big catalogue of music to share as well, including her foray into bluegrass music, which was just wonderful as well. We haven't had Twisted Title for today because I just wanted to fit in another Dolly song before the news, so we'll bring that back tomorrow and play Twisted Title, but I thought I'd share this one with you this morning because it is a very spirited performance from the one and only Dolly Parton.

0: Train Train, Dolly Parton, and we will always love you.
1: Proudly local. 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

0: Good morning, ABC News with Sue Fitzpatrick. One of the world's best-selling music artists, Dolly Parton, has died at the age of 80 after recently sharing news of ill health in a magazine interview. Sam Wilkinson looks back at the career of the American country and pop music legend. Working 9 to 5,
1: what a way to make a living. From humble beginnings growing up in the Tennessee mountains, Dolly Parton was a born performer. She moved to Nashville after graduating high school and met husband Carl Dean. Her first success came as a singing partner to country music entertainer Porter Wagoner, and she wrote the 1974 song I Will Always Love You about her decision to go solo. In 1980, she was one of the few female artists to reach number one on the country and pop charts when she released the theme to the film 9 to 5, which she also starred in alongside Jane Fonda and Lily Tomlin.
2: It was an accident.
3: An accident? She was thinking about doing it last night.
4: We were all thinking about doing it last night.
1: In a career spanning 6 decades, Dolly Parton released 50 studio albums, composed more than 3,000 songs, and sold more than 100 million records.
0: Back home now, police data shows more than 1 in 10 people wandered in Queensland under expanded police powers identified as First Nations. Lottie Twyford reports.
5: Since July last year, the state's police have had permanent powers allowing them to search someone for a weapon without a warrant. Police say they've conducted more than 160,000 scans before 30 June this year, with 11% of people identifying as Indigenous. 40% of people did not record their Indigenous status. Legal advocates, including Greg Newhouse from the National Justice Project, say that's an overrepresentation when First Nations Queenslanders make up 4.6% of the population.
6: That's a significant disparity.
5: Police say their scanning operations are not based on demographic characteristics, but identified risks.
0: Police have begun investigations after a man suffered serious wounds in a stabbing attack north of Brisbane. Emergency services were called to a property on Dawes Road at Campbell's Pocket at around 4 p.m. yesterday afternoon. The 42-year-old was airlifted to hospital for treatment. The Prime Minister is again facing calls to stand his Special Envoy for Defence and Veteran Affairs aside after he was charged with breaching his bail. Luke Gosling, who represents the electorate of Solomon, was charged last month with assaulting the Northern Territory Administrator, David Connolly. Northern Territory Police also announced yesterday they had charged him with breach of bail. Mr. Gosling strenuously denies all the charges. Opposition leader Angus Taylor has told News 24 Anthony Albanese should have stood Mr. Gosling aside from his special envoy role the first time he was charged.
7: When he was first charged, I said that this was a test of the Prime Minister's judgment, a test for the Prime Minister as to whether he was going to get things right. He should have stepped and put Luke Gosling aside.
0: Overseas, the United States is facing mounting international pushback over its expanded sanctions on Iran. Middle East correspondent Caitlin Kelly reports.
8: China has threatened to take all necessary measures to guard its own interest after the US announced widened economic sanctions against Iran and its trading partners. Although not mentioned by name, Beijing opposed what it called legal unilateral sanctions. Tehran has promised to fight back, whilst Qatar, a mediating figure, has called for a return to the negotiating table. As the Iranian rial hits a record low on Monday, the US blacklisted 60 individuals, entities and vessels tied to the Iranian economy, warning every country that does business with the Islamic Republic must sever ties or face retaliation.
0: To sport, and Sydney Swans forward Charlie Curnow has accepted his Coleman medal as the league's highest goal kicker this season via a pre-recorded video message after being excused from attending the AFL Awards in Melbourne last night. The Swans were granted an exemption from league headquarters to attend the event, which sees the All-Australian team named and a number of other awards for performances during the season presented. It follows a week of turmoil at the club that has seen 5 players suspended until the end of the season. Queensland's weather scattered to widespread showers and rain in the southeast, isolated showers in districts north of Gladstone, the Maranoa and Warrego, and over northern Cape York Peninsula. Sunny elsewhere. Cairns, Townsville and Rockhampton 29, Mackay, Bundaberg and Mount Isa 27. In the southeast, a partly cloudy day with a chance of showers. Brisbane 26, Ipswich 27, Logan 25, the Gold Coast 26, Sunshine Coast 24, Toowoomba 21.
2: Good morning, welcome to AM. I'm Rachel Mealy, coming to you from the lands of the Turrbal and Yuggera people in Brisbane.

0: First this morning, country music has lost an icon. Dolly Parton, the singer-songwriter whose music shaped the country music scene for more than six decades, has died. She was 80 years old. US President Donald Trump has announced that American flags throughout the US will be lowered for 1 week. In a social media post, he says, "This is a true loss for millions of people. There has never been anyone like her and never will." He adds, "Rest in peace, Dolly. The world loves you." Already, her fans are laying tributes on her Hollywood Walk of Fame star, and at the Country Music Hall of Fame in Nashville, Tennessee, fans are queuing to sign condolence books. Here's how her nephew announced the news to the world.
1: "Hey everyone, my name is Brian Seaver, son of Cassie Parton, and I'm representing the Parton and Owens family today, announcing the passing of my Aunt Dolly Rebecca Parton Dean. Sister, sis, Aunt Granny to one generation and Gigi to the next. This video announcement is something Dolly asked of me years ago before I fully absorbed it as a future reality. As her head of security for more than two decades, a role my father Larry held before me, I have imagined the heaviness of this moment but haven't truly felt it until now. It is an honor that is mixed with absolute pride and great sadness. But sadness lies with us, not with Dolly. Dolly has lived in the light and is in the arms of Jesus, surely met by Carl, her parents, and countless others who have watched her and longed for her to meet them in the heavens. I first went on the road with Dolly as a kid, getting a taste of the road life in the early 1980s. Dolly opened doors not just for me, but for her entire family to reach the potential we didn't even know was possible. Dolly also opened doors for generations of singers, songwriters, musicians, and dreamers from every walk of life and across every continent. By her example, we believed that anything was possible. She never saw a door she couldn't open, and the doors she opened made and changed history. My family and I have shared a lifetime of beautiful memories with Dolly, but so have you. She has always been on your television, your record player, your CD, and on your phone playlist, becoming an extended part of your family whether you liked it or not. Our family and the team she has entrusted with her legacy will work diligently to ensure her spirit will live with us forever. Dolly was a farmer, just like her daddy. He farmed the soil, she farmed songs and happiness. Dolly called me and said she wants to rest in a beautiful bed of plush cotton because after a life wearing heavy rhinestones, she finally deserves to be comfortable and have some rest. Rest in peace, Aunt Dolly, Aunt Granny, Gigi. May God bless Dolly Parton, and may God bless you all. She will always love you."
0: That's Dolly Parton's nephew, Brian Seaver. Canada has retaliated against US tariffs by matching them dollar for dollar, targeting around $28 billion worth of American goods. It follows the collapse of trade talks last week, plunging the relationship between the neighbouring countries to new lows. Our America's editor, John Lyons, is in Washington. I spoke to him a short time ago.
2: Well, Rachel, overnight, the trade war between the United States and Canada has escalated dramatically. Canada has retaliated against the United States. They have hit more than 700 American products coming into Canada. They haven't taken a step back. Those tariffs range from 15, 25 and 50% levies, and they target a whole range of goods, including steel and steel derivatives, aluminium and aluminium derivatives, gym equipment, seafood,

0: appliances, clothing and other things. And that is in response to at the weekend when President Trump announced that he was hitting Canada with tariffs, and the US has put $20 billion, the same amount exactly Canada has responded with. The Americans hit dairy products coming from Canada, construction material, cement, alcohol, clothing and furniture. And so we are now appear to be moving into a full trade war between two countries that have always been very good friends and allies. So it's quite strange in America at the moment to see the president saying how warmly he feels towards North Korea's leader, Kim Jong-un, and yet here now the Canadian Prime Minister said, his quote is, "The Americans asked too much and they offered too little. You're at war when you get attacked. We got attacked." So to hear that coming from Canada against the Americans is quite stunning. Let's hear from Canada's Minister of Finance, François-Philippe Champagne.
1: "But ultimately, the terms proposed by the U.S. administration were uneconomic, unfair, and ultimately unacceptable. They asked too much of Canada and offered too little in return."
2: That's Canada's Minister for Finance there. John, where's this likely to go from here?
0: Well, Rachel, we really are, again, with Donald Trump in uncharted territory. What we know about Donald Trump is his nature is that of a pugilist. He doesn't mind having fights. He knows how to start them, often better than how to finish them. For example, the war that he and Israel decided to begin against Iran, he simply cannot extract himself from that. The word quagmire now is being used in the United States more and more. So that's a war he can't get out of. He's now entering a new trade war with one of their closest allies, Canada, and we really don't know. The interesting thing is the Canadian Prime Minister, Mark Carney, appears to be very strategic, very calm, but very determined. Now, Donald Trump is saying, "I might even rename the Lake of Ontario the Lake of America." The Canadians, in response, are saying, "Whatever you do, you can change names. We will continue to honour Canadian sovereignty and we'll continue to call it the Lake of Ontario."
2: John Lyons there in Washington. La Trobe University researchers are using an AI-trained robot to help teachers prepare for the increasing aggression at schools that's driving some from the profession. The team have trained Fletch the robot in common parental gripes, so the next generation of teachers arrive at school practiced in challenging conversations. Here's National Education and Parenting reporter Connor Duffy.
3: "How dare you accuse my son of throwing his racket?"
4: They're the kinds of difficult conversations happening at school gates every day.
3: "You didn't even ask Lucas what happened. You just assumed he threw his racket."
4: But today, the unhappy customer is Fletch the robot. He's been trained using artificial intelligence to recreate common concerns expressed by parents. He's being overseen by La Trobe University PhD student and researcher Cherry Demir.
3: "You don't get to accuse my child like that without even listening to his side."
5: "What it does is its voice changes, it becomes more aggressive as time goes forward, and it does get a little bit difficult and a bit scary for especially for pre-service teachers to deal with that, but it's actually an excellent way to practice."
4: Ms. Demir says new teachers often struggle with parents who have an axe to grind.
5: "Well, when you're not well prepared, obviously it's extremely intimidating because you're caught off guard most of the time."
4: The research is being overseen by Professor Therese Keane. She stresses most parents approach teachers respectfully, but those that don't are contributing to the teacher shortage.
6: "After a couple of hits of these sorts of interactions, they lose their self-confidence, their self-esteem, and that then starts to make them concerned, stressed, burnout, to the point of even thinking, am I really suited for this profession? And so retention becomes an issue."
4: To better prepare teachers, Professor Keane interviewed 20 senior teachers and principals to identify the common issues at the school gate. She used artificial intelligence to come up with scripts for challenging conversations and programmed them into Fletch the robot. Professor Keane says it's an example of AI helping with a serious problem, and believes it'll help the next generation of teachers be better prepared.
6: This is something that will actually help with the training of pre-service teachers and also early career teachers so that they have that confidence to be able to deal with any sort of situation that arises.
4: Retired Principal Henry Grosek leveraged his 57 years of classroom experience to help with the training. He says it's a great initiative that will help everyone in school communities.
7: We got this sort of perfect storm where there's an issue, and if we've not got productive conversations and relationships between parents and the school, at the end of the day, the children will suffer.
2: Retired school principal Henry Grosek ending that report by Connor Duffy. And that's early AM for today. In finance, oil is lower. The global benchmark Brent crude is trading at $87.92 US a barrel. The dollar is higher. It's buying 71.65 US cents. It's 6:15.
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10: Good morning. Thanks for joining me. I'm Amy Mitchell. Today I'll share the latest fortnightly sugar report and a wrap-up of the Fitzroy bull sale that featured cattle travelling more than 3,000 kilometres to make the event. You'll find out more about both of those stories in the next 15 minutes. Queensland has recorded its second case of H5 avian flu after a dead migratory seabird tested positive on the Sunshine Coast in the state's southeast. The wild shearwater was found at Castaways Beach, with biosecurity officials confirming the disease on Monday night. The first case was on Moreton Island in late July. Primary Industries Minister Tony Perrott has told Parliament protecting the state's multi-million dollar poultry sector is the government's top priority.
11: Today I confirm Queensland has recorded its second event of H5 bird flu in a single migratory bird, seabird. Testing undertaken at the Queensland Government's Biosecurity Science Laboratory has returned a positive result last night from samples collected from a single deceased shearwater found on Castaways Beach on the Sunshine Coast. Samples have been sent to CSIRO's Australian Centre for Disease Preparedness for confirmatory testing in line with national protocols. We expect those results in the coming days. The second detection of H5 bird flu in a migratory seabird in Queensland is not unexpected. It shows our H5 bird flu surveillance systems are working. We have had over 3,000 calls to our hotline about bird flu, and I thank Queenslanders for playing their part in this response. There have been no detections in poultry anywhere in Australia, and there is no impact on the safety of chicken meat or eggs. The Queensland Government is well prepared to respond to the latest event, and the Department of Prime Ministries is leading an incident management team with DETSI, with Queensland Health and poultry industry representatives. The opposition has also been briefed on our preparedness. Unfortunately, H5 bird flu is not able to be eradicated in wild birds and is expected to remain an ongoing wildlife disease that will require continued monitoring and management. Australia now has confirmed detections of H5 avian bird flu in wildlife across most states. South Australia has also had mass mortality events in wild birds, and for the first time in Australia, a confirmed detection in a marine mammal this week. Mr Speaker, Biosecurity Queensland has been working tirelessly over the last 2 years with local government, with the poultry industry, the Australian government and other jurisdictions to ensure we are ready to respond. Protecting Queensland's poultry industry, our environment and our community remains our priority. I urge the community to continue to report sick or dead wild birds or marine mammals. Queensland Health advises that the current risk of H5 bird flu to people in Queensland is low. If you see sick or dead wild birds or marine mammals, avoid contact, record what you see and report immediately to the Emergency Animal Disease Hotline or 1800 675 888.
10: Primary Industries Minister Tony Perrott speaking in Parliament. All eyes have been on India in the sugar market after the country permitted 1 million metric tonnes of raw imports. But will it arrive in time, and what does this decision mean for the global market? Taylor Larson spoke with CEO of Greenpool Commodities, Edda Vieto, to find out.
12: For a while, I think it was, why wasn't anything happening with India? It was fairly obvious, I think, since the big crop downgrades early in the year that they were going to need imports at some stage, unless consumption really disappointed or you know, something sort of out of left field happened. Nothing out of left field happened, so they did sort of slowly and gradually march towards needing imports. And the government went through the motions trying to first introduce some maybe less disruptive measures for the local industry, stock limits on wholesalers, things like that, to try and probably squeeze a little more sugar out of the pipeline. But, you know, gradually as they went through those motions, it was just confirming that wasn't going to be enough and imports would be needed. The prices in India were telling you that story. They were going up by, you know, 10% a week. So ultimately, they had to make the announcement for allowing 1 million tons of imports. Now, after the announcement, what then, right? I think, you know, New York Sugar was sort of expecting the announcement. The announcement came. Now, the big question is, first, can India actually get all those imports there in time? Second, is there enough incentive in place for mills to actually go through with importing that much sugar, mills and refiners in India? Since the announcement, the price in India hasn't done much. It's come off slightly. So it seems like there's, at least from that perspective, some idea that the sugar will, in fact, come in and solve their issue. But that's not a given. They've left a very tight timeline for this. They want all the sugar in the country and processed into whites and sold by end of October, which is not a lot of time when they announce it in late August. And, you know, transit time from Brazil for raws is almost 30 days. And the whites import arb isn't really paying for anyone to bring in any whites. The TRQ exemption is just for raws.
13: With this decision from India, what influence has that had on global prices?
12: Yeah, I think the global price was sort of expecting this, and it was rallying on the back of the rally in India prices. So it's I'm not going to say it's one-to-one, but definitely a top two factor along with the El Nino weather in driving the global price higher. So now I think what this tells us is, first, we still got to keep monitoring the price in India, because that will tell us, you know, whether that 1 million tons is likely to come in or not, if it's likely to be enough or not. And I think that's still going to be guiding the global price for a while until we have those answers, because what really needs to happen is for some sugar to go into India to solve their tight S&D. If you take a step back and look at the global balance on a wider perspective and not just the next 3 months and not just in India, it's not a particularly tight global balance. There's still a surplus of sugar globally over the next, let's say, 12 months. So this story here with the global prices is really being driven by India and the weather in other countries driving crop downgrades. So if the prices in India stay firm or continue to go up, or something happens there to indicate that the situation still remains serious despite the import authorization, then I think the global price should still be sustained.
10: Greenpool Commodities CEO Edda Vieto speaking with Taylor Larson. It's 22 minutes past 6 to the weather now. Partly cloudy with patchy morning fog and the slight chance of a shower during the day for the Central Coast and with Sundays. Partly cloudy with patchy fog in the northeast early this morning for the Central Highlands and Coalfields. There is a medium chance of showers in the southeast, becoming less likely this morning. For the Wide Bay and Burnett, partly cloudy and patchy fog early this morning with the high chance of showers during the day. Bowen with a top of 29, Hamilton Island 24, Proserpine and Dysart 30, Mackay 27, Moranbah 31, Bundaberg and Monto 27 degrees. There'll be more weather after the news at 6:30.
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10: The 20th annual Fitzroy Crossing bull sale sees bulls trucked 3,000 kilometres from Queensland to the Kimberley for the event. Michael Longford from Elders travelled up from Bunbury for the sale. He says the increase in the average price shows there's high confidence in the industry.
14: It was an excellent sale. The atmosphere was fantastic. And I think being the 20th year, bit of a milestone for it as well, which is also fantastic. All the bulls looked fantastic out, and all the pens, when they came in, obviously they sold extremely well.
15: So what was the top price, Michael?
14: Top price was $13,000.
15: Okay. And what was the average this year?
14: The average this year was just over $7,000 compared to last year, which was just over $5,300. So basically we're up $1,700 on this year's sale, which is absolutely fantastic.
15: Great. And how many bulls were on offer this year and how many sold?
14: They ended up offering 120 bulls in the sale. A couple got pulled out beforehand, which was fine, and the whole lot sold this year. Very strong sale.
15: The bulls that were pulled out before, did that have anything to do with the cost of freight, or did the cost of freight affect numbers at all this year?
14: No, the numbers were back a little bit this year. That was their decision. It was only back, could have been back 10 to 15 head on last year. There's been no talk about cost of freight or anything coming over this way. The people that come over from Queensland with all their bulls, they generally are here on the Monday of the start of the week and settle themselves in pretty well. Yeah.
15: Yeah, it's quite a trek from Queensland. That's 3,000 something kilometres, I think. That's pretty significant. Why do you think they come all the way from Queensland to Fitzroy Crossing? Does it make financial sense for them still?
14: Look, I've obviously must make fair financial sense for them to come across here. This was all started off by the breeders over in Western Australia and obviously Queensland, and they've been strong supporters ever since. They've come here year after year. So, yeah, for 20 years, I reckon it's a pretty good effort by all those vendors from Queensland. There has been a few Western Australia studs that have turned up here as well over the years, but, yeah, they seem to come and go a little bit, but, yeah, generally they're all from Queensland.
15: And in terms of buyers, who did you have at the sale today, as well as people online? Because there is that option to bid online as well.
14: Yes, yeah. So we have Auctions Plus here, which is really good. And there was a little bit of activity online. Unfortunately, this year, Auctions Plus didn't buy any bulls. The actual people that were bidding this year, very similar people turn up every year. And this year, the season's up this way has been reasonable again this year. That also helps along. But, yeah, they're just very strong on all the bulls this year. There's a lot of activity on the majority of the bulls and pretty fierce activity. Nice bidding, and that kept their auctioneer and our clerks very active, which is good.
15: And what is it that buyers seem to be looking for this year? Were there certain breeds or types of bulls that got more attention?
14: It's hard to say when you have a sale that the clearance is 100%. All the bulls got their fair share of bidding on them. Obviously, the Brahmins and the Red Brahmins always do very well up this way due to the markets. But, yeah, all the other breeds that were in here as well did exceptionally well, like your Droughtmasters, your Queenslanders and your Simbras, yeah, your Charbrays. They all sold extremely well this year and plenty of activity on them.
15: Was there anything that surprised you about today's results?
14: Well, I was very surprised on the average. Like the average being up $1,700 on last year, I reckon, is a fantastic effort by everybody. This shows you the demand that's out there and the confidence in the industry. The atmosphere has been fantastic here since we turned up on the Wednesday right through till today and still going. It's just a really great atmosphere, and people are all very friendly, all very talkative. They just run a really good show up here, everybody. A really good congratulations to every one of them for doing this for 20-odd years, and yeah, they keep coming back.
15: We spoke earlier about the logistics of sending your cattle from Queensland to Fitzroy Crossing, and I wonder if a big part of the reason people continue to do that for 20-odd years is that community at the end, and the sale is more than just a sale. It's kind of a chance to meet with your peers in the industry.
14: It's 100% there, Jess. Yeah, I think that's a big part about it. They all know each other. They come across. It's not like they're trying to outbeat each other. They're all working together with all this. And then, like you said, all the buyers that come in from the different stations from up north here all get together, and they have an auction the night before, which we auctioned off 11 items for Men's Regional Health. That made $14,000 for those guys this year. So, yeah, it was a good night last night and well supported. And, yeah, the food's fantastic.
15: That's great. What would you say makes the Fitzroy Crossing bull sale different from any other bull sale in Australia?
14: Where it's actually held out here at Fitzroy. Western Australia, when a lot of our bull sales are all down south of Perth. But it's just unique where it is, and it really shows that we help support the pastoralists in the north.
15: So this is the 20th year of this sale. Do you think this sale still has a long future?
14: Oh, I reckon it does. So, yeah, everyone's, very keen to get results like we've had this year and last year. Yeah, I think they'll keep going for the foreseeable future anyway.
10: Eldest State Livestock Manager for Western Australia, Michael Longford, speaking with Jess Baker after the 20th annual Fitzroy Crossing bull sale on Friday.

0: Good morning, Nikki Sorbello with ABC Local News for the Wide Bay Burnet. A man accused of beating an elderly man to death with a metal pole during an alleged crime spree in Childers will remain in custody. Grace Whiteside reports.
1: Richard Zoltan Babos didn't appear when his matters were mentioned in the Bundaberg Magistrates Court yesterday. He's charged with several offences, including murder and attempted murder, after an alleged crime spree in May this year. Police say the 36-year-old assaulted two men in their 60s in separate incidents and allegedly beat 78-year-old Lawrence Elliott with a metal pole. Mr. Elliott died at the scene. The court heard the brief of evidence had been delivered to Mr. Babos's defence team, but there's a 12-month wait for DNA results. The case will return to court in December.
0: The court matter for a man who's charged with the murder and torture of his baby boy has been adjourned. Alexander James Young appeared via video link in the Bundaberg Magistrates Court yesterday. He was arrested in June this year and charged with the murder over the death of his four-month-old son at a Bundaberg West home in 2024. Mr. Young remains in custody and the matter will return to court in October. A Gympie cafe owner and its manager could each face fines of more than $8,000 for allegedly underpaying workers. Josh Dye has more.
2: The Fair Work Ombudsman alleges Beacon Cafe owner Carol Wheatley and manager Peter Wheatley underpaid two workers through 2022 and 2023. The Ombudsman says the owner failed to act on a notice ordering her to calculate and back pay a cook and kitchen attendant close to $6,000. Both the owner and manager could face a penalty of up to $8,250 on top of what they allegedly owe the workers. A hearing will be held in the Federal Circuit Court in Brisbane on Friday.
0: Police say they are close to deciding whether to lay charges over the death of a man at a Glenwood dance festival. 40-year-old Trenton Erhorn died after falling 2 metres from a stage following an alleged fight with another man at the festival 4 weeks ago. Detective Senior Sergeant Wade Lee says witness accounts from the festival goers have helped the investigation.
3: It did give us an opportunity to understand what happened. Ordinarily, those specimens take about 6 weeks to return to us. The results of the autopsy samples will allow us to better understand what's happened. We'll make a decision as to whether we have enough evidence to proceed.
0: 26 hectares of green space close to Bundaberg CBD has been formally protected by Bundaberg Regional Council. The residential land, known as Gympie Estate, was gifted to a community organisation for an affordable housing project last year, before the plan was scrapped and labelled unfeasible. The council has since been going through the steps to rezone the land as open space and yesterday voted unanimously on the land's rezoning. Mayor Helen Blackburn says the council has taken on the community's wishes to protect the land.
4: It's a wonderful asset now for the community. Council really was looking for where can we have some housing that might assist with the problem of housing that we have within our region. And whilst that didn't pan out, what it did show council is that the community really was behind having that as open space.
0: Baldwin Swamp Protection Group spokesperson Maureen Schmidt says they have been fighting for the change for 3 decades.
5: We're very relieved, but we're also very pleased that the right decision has been made for this piece of land. Many of us have been involved for a long time. It's a good win for the environment, so there's more room for our native plants and animals to live down there.
0: A Wide Bay service organisation has welcomed a funding extension to a veteran support scheme. The BEST program provides financial assistance to service groups that give free advice on accessing counselling or lodging claims. Organisations are now guaranteed to receive funding under the program until 2028. Harvey Bay RSL sub-branch president Brad Gray says more money is needed, but the extra boost will make a significant difference.
6: It gives us stability so we can now plan from a business perspective, how many paid advocates we can employ, how long we can employ them for. It assists us to deliver the programs that veterans need.
0: Bundaberg Regional Council has approved a material change of use for land at Avondale to allow the construction of a telecommunications tower. The proposed tower is a 45-metre high monopole aimed to improve internet coverage to customers in the local area. The council voted 9-2 to approve the application. To the weather, partly cloudy, patchy fog early this morning. Bundaberg, Gander, Maryborough and Monto all headed for a top of 27. Gympie and Hervey Bay, 25. Kingaroy, 23. Across the Wide Bay, Burnet, this is ABC News.
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2: It's Wednesday, the 26th of August. On the way today, we're going to head off to Maryborough. Some of Australia's best model aircraft pilots take part in the Queensland State Precision Aerobatics Championship. Chocks away for that. Also, when it comes to doing well in exams, does more study actually mean better results? Well, as the pace really gathers towards final exams, a neuroscientist suggests that more study is not the way to go. What? Really? Food for thought there for your kids or grandkids studying, huh? But also some top tips for adults studying as well. That's on the way. And it's Wednesday, so join me in the time machine as I bend space and time. Classic chart countdown, top 20 today, going back 53 years. 1973 in the spotlight. You'll hear the new entries, The Climbers, The Fallers, and in its entirety, the biggest selling single in Australia this very week, back in 73. And the shuffle, the music quiz on the way as well. We need to get that third ball in the glass jar for the prize draw lined up for tomorrow. Someone's got to run off with that prize pack. Why shouldn't it be you? But first of all, this morning, starting the day really with some really sad news from the world of music. American country music legend Dolly Parton has died at the age of 80. A beloved icon and philanthropist, Dolly Parton was one of the most recognisable stars of the country music world for decades. Her nephew Brian Seaver made the announcement on social media saying, "My family and I have shared a lifetime of beautiful memories with Dolly, but so have you." American country music legend Dolly Parton has died aged 80.

0: teaming up there with Kenny Rogers, Ireland in the Stream. Dolly Parton's died at the age of 80. Really sad news to start the day with. There'll be lots of memories of Dolly Parton throughout this morning. But what about your memories? 1-300-221-001 is my number, or flick me a text, 0487-993-222. What are your memories of the legend that is Dolly Parton? 1-300-221-001, or flick me a text, 0487-993-222. Your memories, maybe what does she really mean to you? Did you ever potentially see her in concert? Could be someone out there who has. Yeah, your memories are welcome. Text me on 0487-993-222 or 1-300-221-001. Give me a call. For the Wide Bay and Burnett today, we're in for a partly cloudy day. Watch out for some patchy fog early this morning. High chance of showers during the morning and afternoon. Light winds becoming southwesterly, 15 to 20 kilometres per hour in the middle of the day, and then becoming light in the evening. Maximum temperatures in the low to high 20s. That's how the weather looks for today. More detail on that and how the weather will look for tomorrow and the next few days from the Bureau of Meteorology. We'll go to the Bureau straight after the news at 10 past 7. As for the tides, we'll kick off today with Agnes Water and 1770. High tide is at 29 past 7 this morning at 2 metres 8. Low tide, 1:30 this afternoon. Burnett Heads, high tide, 13 to 7 this morning at 2 metres 30. Low tide is at 21 to 1 this afternoon for Burnett Heads. Yarangan, high tide there, 28 past 7 this morning at 3 metres 3. Low tide, 23 past 1 this afternoon for Yarangan. Gari, Fraser Island, high tide there, 19 past 7 this morning at 1 metre 30. Low tide, 16 to 1 this afternoon. And finally, Great Sandy Strait and Tincan Bay, high tide there is at 7:33 this morning at 1 metre 92. Low tide, 4 past 1 this afternoon. That's the tides. It's a really mild start to the day, that's for sure. Yeah, it's already 17 degrees in Bundaberg right now. 17 in Bundy. Meanwhile, Gaydah 16 degrees. Gympie 16. Harvey Bay 17. Kingaroy 14. That's currently 17 degrees in Mirrabooka. It's almost 16 to 7.
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0: Yeah, the big news this morning, which is certainly making many music lovers, well, reeling really this morning, following the news that American country music legend Dolly Parton and, well, global superstar, let's face it, has died at the age of 80. Dolly Parton was one of the most recognisable stars of the country music world for decades. In 2016, Dolly Parton chatted with American broadcaster Larry King about her hits and her achievements.
6: Of all the songs you've written, did you have one that was, to you, a surprise hit?
7: Well, I'm surprised if any of them are hits, because when you write songs, you never really know, because if we all knew that. I was surprised that when Whitney Houston did I Will Always Love You, that it became such a big hit. I was more surprised with that.
6: Do you sing it?
7: Oh, every night. That's how I close my show. That's my signature song. Because I always say to my fans, you know, thank them for
6: being... When you wrote it, did you give it to Whitney?
7: No, I had this a little story about that song. When I first recorded it, I

0: was a number one song for me in 1972 when I first wrote it. Then when I did The Best Little Whorehouse in Texas with Burt Reynolds, we used it in that movie, and it became a number one song again. So it's the first time that the same song has ever been number one with the same artist. Then I had a top 10 record as a duet with it, with Vince Gill. And so then Whitney did it, so it's almost like every, you know, for every 10 years or so.
1: Were you shocked when Whitney did it?
0: Oh, yes, I was so pleased.
1: She sang it great, too.
0: Oh, I mean, who could ever have done more than that with it? I mean, it took it all over the world.
1: We're going to play a little game of If You Only Knew, right? I'm going to throw some questions at you.
0: Okay, and I probably won't know them.
1: Okay, funniest fan encounter.
0: Well, it's not a funny one, but the most unusual. That work is
1: okay,
0: good?
1: Yeah.
0: Years ago when Jolene, my song Jolene came out, I came home one day from work. We just, we had our new home in Brentwood, and there was a basket at the gate, and I thought, ooh, who's left? Somebody left us some food or something. And I looked in it, and there was a baby in it, and there was a note that said, my name is Jolene, and I want you to have me. You can have me for keeps, or something to that effect. And I freaked out. I didn't know what to do. So I went straight on up to the house. I thought, well, I don't need to touch. I don't know what to do. So I went to the house, and the lady that was at the house, I said, call child services, call the police, whatever. And then they came, and I never knew what happened. But that was the creepiest, weirdest thing in the world.
1: And you didn't know what happened.
0: No, I didn't know how to, you know, they took it, and I thought, well, I can't get any more involved.
1: That's unbelievable.
0: But is that not a good story?
1: Whew. What's your proudest accomplishment?
0: I'm proud of all of them, but some of the highlights was when I became a member of the Grand Ole Opry. That was a childhood dream. That was in 1969. But some of the bigger things that's been done, paying tribute, is the Kennedy Center Awards. I'm sure that you know all about those things. So those were, you know, those are wonderful things. Being put in the Songwriters Hall of Fame was a really big highlight.
1: If you weren't doing what you do, different career, what would you be?
0: Well, I've always said I'd probably been a beautician, because I would have had to have been able to afford the products. I'd have had to have my hair bleached. I'd have had to have my makeup. So I'd have needed to be in a business that I could get a discount on all that.
1: Is there a TV show you're embarrassed to say you watch?
0: Well, everybody says I should be embarrassed, because I love those forensic shows. I don't watch a lot of TV, but sometimes late at night, you know, when I come home or before I go to bed, I love to watch, you know, those cold case files and, you know, forensics. I'm fascinated with how they can just trap somebody with a hair or a bug.
1: Oh, yeah.
2: Or a bug. Oh, what a great singer and songwriter she was, but also a really fantastic human being. There she was having a chat with Larry King back in 2016. Dolly Partonhurst died at the age of 80. 1-300-221-0001 is my number, or flick me a text on 0487-993-222 if you've got any special memories you'd like to share of Dolly Parton and your thoughts this morning. On the text line, Jenny says, oh, the wind has been taken out of my cells this morning, taking in the loss of Dolly. No amount of coffee is going to perk me up this morning. Yeah, I think there's a lot feeling like that. Jenny, thanks for that. Marisa says, good morning. What an awesome person was Dolly Parton. Having read her life book, she was so inspirational to all. Well, we can't choose. Yeah, I just love the music from her. And sad to see her go, says Marisa on the text line. Well, there's one of those songs that she penned herself. She did a really good version herself, I think, of her own song. But this was the one that became a global hit. Whitney Houston and I Will Always Love You, written by Dolly Parton.

0: Oh, lovely. What a huge, huge hit that was right across the globe. Whitney Houston, I Will Always Love You, written by Dolly Parton. In the news today with Nikki Sabello, a Gympie cafe owner and its manager could each face fines of more than $8,000 for allegedly underpaying workers. More on that story with Nikki when she returns at 7:30 with all the news for the White Band. Burn it, but let's check in on some other stories making news out there. I've got a feeling one story that will probably be in there somewhere. We'll get to that in just a moment. But first of all, a potential sugar tax may improve oral health. Good morning, Harry.
1: Good morning, David. A new Australian study suggests a 20% tax on sugary drinks may prevent 3.7 million cases of tooth decay, as well as 306,000 cases of gum disease or complete tooth loss nationally. Health experts have thrown their support behind the proposal, which aligns with long-standing recommendations from the World Health Organization. Researchers suggest money generated from the proposed tax could be used to strengthen oral health services, improving access and cutting costs at the dentist.
0: Yeah, good idea there. I'm a good idea.
1: Yes.
0: Actually, our listeners, maybe they think it's a good idea or not.
1: I'm not sure. Another tax, David? I don't know.
0: There we go. See, I think it's a good idea. You don't know?
1: Yeah.
0: What does our listeners
1: just think? People might not agree, but...
0: All right. Well, they can have their say. 1-300...

0: 221001 or the text line 0487 993 222. Potential sugar tax, improving oral health.
1: I like my sugar, David.
0: I know you do. I know. meanwhile, yes, as of course, breaking news this morning. So sad. Music legend has passed away. Mm.
1: Yes, American country music legend Dolly Parton has passed away, aged 80. A beloved icon and philanthropist, Parton was one of the most recognisable stars of the country music world for decades. Her nephew, Brian Seaver, made the announcement on her social media, and in a 2011 interview, Dolly talked about how much she loved Queensland.
2: I remember when we was here before, it was in the Queensland, is that what you call it? It was just beautiful. We went there, and I thought, wow. And I just fell in love with the people. It was really like it was home to me. I just feel like everybody was like family. But I would love to come here and, you know, spend some time. I would love to be able to just come here and not work. This would be a great place to live.
1: In old Queensland.
0: Yes.
1: Parton last year shared that she was experiencing health challenges, which she did not detail, and it forced the cancellation of a planned residency in Las Vegas this year. She won 11 Grammy Awards from more than 50 nominations, including the Lifetime Achievement Award. And Parton was best known for her classic songs like Jolene, 9 to 5, and I Will Always Love You.
0: Yeah, see, that's her version, which I think is really nice as well. I know that Whitney Houston got all the glory, and she did take it, I guess, to some other place.
1: Yes.
0: But I think Dolly's version is lovely as well.
1: Oh, yeah, beautiful, beautiful version, beautiful song.
0: Great song.
1: Original.
0: Yeah.
1: But her team said Dolly Parton's legacy is one of love, compassion, and resilience. Mm. The country music legend sold more than 100 million records worldwide and wrote over 3,000 songs in a career that spanned 6 decades. So rest in peace, Dolly Parton.
0: Yeah, very sad indeed. And you can keep your memories coming through on the text line. Your thoughts this morning following the passing of Dolly Parton. 1300 221 001 is my number, or flick me a text 0487 993 222, and I'll get to some more of those soon. But let's get to the joke of the day now from Harry. What you got for us, Harry?
1: So I've noticed it's a bit chilly in the studio today, David.
0: Yeah.
1: So what do you what do you do? Sorry, let me try that again.
0: Yeah.
1: What do you
0: take
1: do?
0: Two.
1: What do you? All right.
0: Take four.
1: You let me go, David.
0: Yeah. Yeah.
1: What do you do if your walls are cold?
0: I don't know. What would you do, Harry, if your walls
1: are cold?
0: Are cold.
1: Put another coat of paint on.
3: Your diary. Got an event? Email widebay@abc.net.au. What's on?
0: Put another coat of paint on. Right, very good. Thanks for that, Harry. Harry will be back later on with finance and other things, but let's take a look at some... What's going on across the White Bay and Burnett today? Well, first of all, Bundaberg and District Seniors, Wundooma Street, next to the library. It's Wednesday, you know. That's when they have live music, isn't it? Live music every Wednesday afternoon starts at 1:30. It costs $6 to get involved. That includes afternoon tea. Everyone is welcome to pop along and dance the afternoon away. So there you go. Bundaberg and District Seniors, 45 Wundooma Street, next to the library. Live dancing every Wednesday afternoon. So you're absolutely welcome. Even if you've never tried it before, pop along, have a dance, make some new friends. Have a cup or two, maybe. Meanwhile, speaking of cuppers or two, there'll be a bit going on here at North Ramme Recreation Club, Inc. They have their Mega Father's Day raffle and money board at the North Ramme Hall. Gets underway at 5 o'clock this coming Saturday that takes place. 5 o'clock this coming Saturday. You can join them for a barbecue and catch up with old and new faces. Supper will be provided. And says here, your support will be greatly appreciated. So there you go. Mega Father's Day raffle and money board, North Ramra Hall. This coming Saturday starts at 5 o'clock. I can just squeeze in one more before we go to the news. Rosedale Market, this coming Saturday, 77 James Street, from 7:30 through until 12 noon. Stall bookings are required. Contact Sue for that. So there you go. Rosedale Market, this coming Saturday, starts from 7:30 through until high noon, 77 James Street. A few things going on. Let me know what's happening where you are, and I'll give it a read. This is ABC White Bay. Time now for the news. It is 7 o'clock.

0: In this bulletin, the world mourns the passing of music legend Dolly Parton. New figures showing 1 in 10 people wandered in Queensland are Indigenous. And good news for foodies with an increase in stocks of a popular seafood. Good morning, ABC News with Sue Fitzpatrick. The American music legend Dolly Parton is being remembered for her life's work as a singer, actor, businesswoman and philanthropist following her death at the age of 80. North America correspondent Cayman Gock reports.
1: Born in a one-room cabin in Tennessee, Dolly Parton grew up to be one of the best-selling musicians of all time, often lovingly referred to as the Queen of Country Music. Working 9 to 5, what a way to make a living. She won 11 Grammy Awards for her songwriting and performing, including a Lifetime Achievement Award. Among her business initiatives was the Dolly World theme park near the Smoky Mountains. Miss Parton was also a philanthropist, donating to COVID-19 vaccine research and running a literacy program for children in many countries, including Australia.
0: Meantime, the US president has announced flags will be flying at half-mast for a week in honour of the music legend. Dolly Parton's nephew and head of security, Brian Seaver, says her family will work to ensure her spirit lives on.
2: Dolly was a farmer, just like her daddy. He farmed the soil, she farmed songs and happiness. Dolly called me and said she wants to rest in a beautiful bed of plush cotton because after a life wearing heavy rhinestones, she finally deserves to be comfortable and have some rest.
0: To other news now, and legal advocates warn there's an over-representation of First Nations people in statistics which show who has been wandered by Queensland Police. Lottie Twyford reports.
3: Since July last year, police have had expanded powers to search and scan people for a weapon in public without a warrant. Police say in the period to the end of June, more than 160,000 scans have been conducted and 1,200 weapons seized. Of those, more than 1 in 10 or 11% of people identified as First Nations, despite Indigenous Australians making up 4.6% of Queensland's population. ATSL's Greg Shadbolt is concerned.
4: It really does come down to training and addressing the potential for cultural stereotyping.
3: Police say their scanning operations are not based on demographic characteristics, but operational intelligence and community safety concerns.
0: Chicken breeders are facing a surge in demand for backyard hens amid fears over the impact of the H5 avian flu. Owen Jarks has more.
5: Queensland poultry market founder Kate Greeley saw the enormous demand for laying hens through the coronavirus pandemic and says some are already concerned over possible impacts.
6: I think there'll be a surge even greater than the COVID experience.
5: There have not yet been any confirmed cases of bird flu in commercial farms. University of Sydney poultry lecturer Jose Quinteros says backyard chicken owners will need to monitor their flocks.
7: It's in our hands to control the spread by keeping backyard chickens under control. The more enclosed, the better.
5: More than 300 H5 flu incidents have now been confirmed nationally.
0: Queensland's peak legal body warns that youth detention centres are already at capacity as the state government plans to introduce new breach bail laws. Sarah Richards reports.
8: Under the proposed legislation, courts would have the power to apply a new offence to offenders who commit a crime captured under adult crime, adult time laws. That includes murder, manslaughter and rape. The state government confirmed yesterday the breach bail go to jail laws would carry a minimum mandatory sentence of 12 months behind bars. Carolyn Drew-Rutowich from the Queensland Law Society says there are currently no beds at any of the youth detention centres.
9: Children are still children, and it's very important for us as a community, as a society, to provide the services that those children need in order to stop getting into trouble.
8: The bill is set to be introduced into Parliament tomorrow.
0: Brisbane River ferry services will be disrupted again today in the latest round of industrial action by the Maritime Union. Union members will walk off the job in two protected stoppages today, stopping all Brisbane River services from 7 a.m. to 9 a.m. and 3 to 5 p.m. It's the latest strike by the union amid a pay dispute with the company that runs the CityCat and Cross River fleets. The Prime Minister will meet with Premiers and Chief Ministers at National Cabinet today amid a standoff over AI data centres. Here's political reporter Jack Mackay.
10: Anthony Albanese.

0: He is pushing ahead with his plans for AI data centres to be subject to national standards. This includes mandating they use renewable energy backed by gas to power their operations. He'll take his proposal to National Cabinet today, where he's expected to face backlash from the Queensland and Northern Territory governments. Overnight, Mr Albanese told business leaders at an event in Sydney the country can't afford to have different systems governing AI.
1: Which is why we need national standards with broad support.
0: The Queensland government says it wants to take an energy-agnostic approach to data centres.
2: Overseas now, Canada is targeting more than 700 American products in an escalating trade war with the United States. America's editor John Lyons has more.
3: The relationship between the two countries, which traditionally have been close allies and major trading partners, is rapidly deteriorating, with Canada now imposing tariffs on about $28 billion worth of American imports. This came days after President Donald Trump announced tariffs on $28 billion of Canadian imports. The two economies have long been integrated, and the trade war will cause economic pain on both sides of the border. The dispute is taking on a personal element, with President Trump now threatening to rename the Lake of Ontario the Lake of America.
2: Authorities in southern China are warning residents to brace for the impacts of at least four typhoons in the coming days. China correspondent Alison Horn has more from Beijing.
4: This has been one of China's most active storm seasons in years, with the next few days of particular concern. At least four typhoons are already or soon will impact the country's south. Typhoon Nara has already dumped hundreds of millimetres in the southern province of Guangxi that was also severely hit by another typhoon last month that killed more than 150 people. Authorities are also watching Typhoon Sordel that's still intensifying over water and expected to make landfall later this week.
2: Back home, there's good news for seafood lovers with new figures showing an improvement in prawn stocks in Queensland and New South Wales. A state government analysis of industry data found eastern king prawn stocks have risen by 10% since the last assessment 6 years ago. Queensland's Deputy Director General of Fisheries, Pauline Jacob, says advancements in technology have helped ensure a more targeted approach to fishing.
5: People demand a level of sustainability in our commercial fishing and our recreational fishing. So we have been over the last probably 5 years really working hard with our fishers to become more sustainable and to improve their social licence, particularly in the trawl industry.
2: And now with the latest in sport, here's Daniel Garb.
6: North Queensland captain Tom Dearden has been named to return from an ankle injury as his side prepares for a crucial NRL clash against West Tigers on Saturday night. Dearden has been sidelined for four games and has played just 11 games this season for the 8th-place Cowboys. And Rooster skipper James Tedesco has again been named to return from the ankle injury he suffered in round 22 for Saturday's blockbuster encounter with the Dolphins. South Sydney fullback Matt Dufty says it was emotional to hear that Jai Arrow will get the opportunity to reach the 100 games milestone for the NRL club after being medically retired due to a motor neuron disease diagnosis. Special allowances have been made to allow Arrow to take part in the opening seconds of the Rabbitohs' final two games of the 2026 regular season.
7: Just such a wonderful thing to do. I think he deserves it, and he's a great guy, and I'm so happy for him.
6: And Melbourne captain and ruck Max Gawn has broken the record for the most All-Australian selections ever with his 9th blazer at the AFL Awards. Western Bulldogs captain Marcus Bontempelli has been awarded his 8th All-Australian honour in the team.
2: To finance, the Australian share market is expected to open around 0.3% higher as the final week of the August reporting season continues. In the US, the Dow Jones and S&P 500 have both ended 0.3% higher. Brent crude has shed more than 5%, gold is slightly stronger, and the dollar is buying 71.6 US cents. And recapping the top story in this bulletin, American music legend Dolly Parton is being remembered for her life's work as a singer, actor and businesswoman following her death at the age of 80. Queensland's weather scattered to widespread showers and rain in the southeast, isolated showers in districts north of Gladstone, sunny elsewhere. Cairns, Townsville and Rockhampton 29, Mackay, Bundaberg and Mount Isa 27. In the southeast, a partly cloudy day with possible showers, Brisbane 26, Logan 25, the Gold Coast 26, Sunshine Coast 24, Toowoomba 21.
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1: We're going to head off to Maryborough very soon as some of Australia's best model aircraft pilots take part in the Queensland State Precision Aerobatics Championship. Exciting. Chocks away for that. All aboard for right now. All aboard to the Bureau of Meteorology where we find Robert Yabanyak. Morning, Robert.
2: G'day, David.
1: Could we be in for a few showers today, Robert?
2: Yeah, definitely. So we've gotten some of the inland parts of the area. We have gotten about 5 to 10 millimetres over the last 24 hours,
1: yep.
2: Particularly just south of Gympie. So for the rest of the day, you could easily expect a few more millimetres inland and a millimetre or two on the coast. So yeah, there'll just be sort of on and off little showers throughout the day. As far as the cloudiness, I suppose, it'll be fairly overcast in the morning and then it will tend to clear up in the afternoon.
1: Okay.
2: So, it'll be cloudy but not especially rainy, if that makes sense. And then temperatures-wise, about 25 to 27 on the coast.
1: Right.
2: And about 25 most places inland, Kingaroy cooler at 24.
1: All right, so potentially they're up to 27. Certainly was a very mild start to the day. What about to the outlook for the next few days?
2: Yeah, outlook for the next few days. So once this cloud band moves on, tomorrow is mostly dry aside from the chance of some drizzle on the coast.
1: Mm-hmm.
2: And rest of the week, mostly dry aside from perhaps some drizzle, particularly about the coast. And then that drizzle will make it a bit further inland on Saturday and Sunday. When I say drizzle, 1 millimetre and below. So
1: okay.
2: It's almost nothing really.
1: Yeah.
2: Yeah. And temperatures-wise, they won't really go anywhere. So temperatures in and around 25 degrees inland and about 26 to 27, in around 25 degrees on the coast and inland about 26 to 27 pretty much every day this week, just Kingaroy being colder as usual.
1: Okay. As usual, yeah.
2: Yeah.
1: All right, fair enough. Let's jump onto the boats and what's happening out on the water?
2: Yeah, out on the water, it will get a little bit windier over coming days, so today the winds are still light below 10 knots and they're variable. So they'll be northerly at times, southwesterly at times, swell below 1 metre today and seas below 0.5 metre. But tomorrow the winds will strengthen up to about 15 to 20 knots, so a bit windier, and that will make the wave heights go up to about 1 to 1.5 metres. So mm-hmm. It will definitely be a bit choppier there tomorrow. And Friday the winds will go down a little bit to 10 to 15 knots. So that'll also bring down the wind waves. So yeah, overall today is looking like the best day to be out on the water, aside from the chance of showers. Friday's not looking bad either, just because it's sunny and then tomorrow is just a bit rougher out there.
1: Okay. Robert, thanks very much.
2: Hey, David.
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1: Keep your memories and thoughts coming in on the passing of Dolly Parton at the age of 80. I'll get to some more of those very soon. 1-300-221-001. Did you maybe see her in concert? Potentially someone could have done out there. What are your thoughts this morning on the passing of the global music legend that is Dolly Parton? 1-300-221-001 or send me a text on 0487-993-222 and I'll give it a read. On the way soon, when it comes to doing well in exams, does more study actually mean better results? That's what you think, isn't it, really? Well, as the pace gathers towards final exams, a neuroscientist suggests that more study is not the way to go. Really? So for thoughts on that and what it may mean for your kids or your grandkids and also adults studying as well, stay tuned. We'll catch up with that survey very shortly. New research. Also, the classic charts on the way as it's Wednesday. We're going to head on back to 1973 today, back to the scintillating 70s, 53 years ago. What was it in the chart this very week, 53 years ago? New entries, Climbers, and in its entirety, you'll hear the biggest-selling single in Australia this very week. Shuffle takes us to Biggerton. Going to catch up with Gary Dundas, race car mechanic from Biggerton. He's had two

choices so far this week. Slim Dusty's Lights on the Hill and Bonnie Tyler's Total Eclipse of the Heart, song number 3 and story 3 on the way. And we need to get the third ball in the glass jar for the prize draw tomorrow for the music quiz today. The quiz stars Neil Diamond.

0: What a legend, Neil Diamond. American singer, songwriter, musician and actor. He sold more than 100 million records worldwide, making one of the best-selling musicians of all time. Forever in blue jeans. But can you figure out one of his songs? Do you know, I think this is the most I've ever pruned a song. You're actually getting 0.5 of a second here, so just half a second of one of Neil Diamond's hit singles. Can you pick up on this? Here we go. It's going to go pretty quick, so get those ears in tune. This is it. There. That was it. That was good, wasn't it? In case you missed it, here it is. Oh, right. Is that taking you any place in particular? No? Right, well, keep listening, because I'll have a multi-choice for you a bit later on. If you can figure out the title of that great hit single from Nils Diamond himself, then you could well be the next ball in the glass jar for the prize draw tomorrow. This is ABC One Bay. It's 17 past 7.
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0: Getting your memories of Dolly Parton today, we've got Donna on the line. Morning, Donna.
2: Hi, how are you going, David?
0: Oh, how do you feel about the news today, Dolly Parton?
2: Oh, I'm a bit devo. It's very sad.
0: Yeah. So what are your memories of her?
2: So when I was about 13, in the town where I lived, we used to have a disco on a Friday night, and it was the Recreation Centre Disco. Yeah. And I won the dancing competition, and the prize was, it was like the size of an album, but it was a single, and it was Hot Pink, Dolly's Baby I'm Burning.
0: Oh, fantastic. Yeah. How good was that?
2: So, yeah, it was great, yeah.
0: Yeah.
2: So
0: you played that over and over, I guess, once you got back.
2: Yes, played it to death. I've still got it.
0: Yeah.
2: The DJ that was running the disco signed it like a superstar.
0: Yeah. So what was the chorus of that one? Because I don't quite recall it. Can you remember?
2: Oh, I'm not going to sing it.
0: Oh, go on.
2: Baby, I'm burning.
0: Oh, yeah. It's coming back to me now, I think. Yeah, you're very good.
2: Excellent. You can Google it.
0: Yeah. All right. So what are you going to do today? Play a few more Dolly songs?
2: Get the old records out? I'm on my way to work. I'm working today. So, I might play it on the weekend.
0: Yeah, what an absolute legend she was. And a lovely human being as well, wasn't she? Apart from the music.
2: She was gorgeous.
0: That's a lovely memory, Donna. Have a nice day at work. Thanks for sharing that with us.
2: All righty. Thank you. Have a good day.
0: You too. Bye now. There you go. Bye. Donna Irmerba with a very special memory of Dolly Parton. And we even got a tune from her as well. Nice.

0: It's 22 past 7.
1: ABC Wide Bay.
0: Well, if model remote control planes spark your interest, well, there's certainly a great event lineup for this weekend. Some seriously skilled pilots are heading to Maribyrnong this weekend to put their precision and flying skills to the test in the Queensland Precision Aerobatics State Championship. James McCallum is the competition organiser. Morning, James.
2: Good morning. How are you, David?
0: Very good. Well, James, what exactly is precision aerobatics?
2: Okay, well, precision aerobatics is a form of model flying where the competitors fly a prescribed schedule of manoeuvres and they fly in front of a panel of judges. So we've got four classes. We've got entry level, which is sportsman. Then we've got advanced F3A and FAI, which is the top class guys. And it's all about positioning in the sky, getting your rolls in exactly the right spot, getting your spins in exactly the right spot, and flying within a prescribed area of the sky. Very, very sleek electric models. And as you mentioned in the intro, yes, we got some of the best in the country coming to Maryborough for the weekend. Some of the competitors are coming at the weekend have actually represented Australia on the world stage multiple times. So
0: fantastic. Wow.
2: Some of the best planes we're going to see around for a while, I think.
0: Yeah. So are we sort of talking your standard remote control planes, or is it more serious than that?
2: The entry-level ones are most certainly your standard remote control. In fact, we encourage sportsman pilots to use just your standard basic remote control. As you move up through the classes, the pilots do get into specialist aircraft like we've got. Our rules are your model can be no longer than 2 meters, no wider than 2 meters.
0: Yeah.
2: So no more than a 2 meter wingspan, no heavier than 5.5 kilos. But if the members come out, and by the way, the location is the Maryborough Aero Modellers Club,
0: right,
2: which is on the Maryborough Tune Road. So if your listeners come out, there's a nice family day out, they'll see the specialist aircraft there. And some of the stuff is very impressive these days, you know, with counter-rotating propellers up the front, so two propellers up the front going opposite directions.
0: Wow.
2: Really helps with that model bit staying true to the line, staying, you know, following its path without fighting the pilot, so to speak. You know, my model is a 15-year-old model.
0: Yeah.
2: I invested less than $1,000 on it 15 years ago. Some people think precision aerobatics is very expensive. It's cheaper than golf. A lot cheaper than golf, actually. Yeah.
0: So what made you get into it in the first place, then?
2: For me, my story is that I grew up in Ireland, in case you haven't picked it. I grew up in Ireland,
0: yeah, I did.
2: Across the road from a model flying field. So as a very young boy, looking out my window every weekend at a model flying field, believe it or not, flying precision aerobatics across the road from my home. Oh. And at the age of 21, I saved up all my money and bought my airplanes, and I'm mid-50s now, and I've been flying ever since. And I fly exclusively precision aerobatics. I generally don't even do much general club flying.
0: Right. So how often are there competitions in this?
2: Well, we run probably about 10. The Queensland Precision Aerobatics run about 10 competitions a year. We try and get, you know, one every month or every 6 weeks.
0: Yeah.
2: Then, of course, there's New South Wales, there's Victoria, because Queensland Precision Aerobatics are a subset of Australian Precision Aerobatics. So we run about 10 a year across from Toowoomba to Bundaberg. You know, this weekend we've got people coming from Toowoomba, Yeppoon, Bundaberg, New South Wales. We've got people coming up from New South Wales. It's good fun. It's a great family day out.
0: Yeah.
2: In fact, I'll give a website if I can, if your listeners are looking for more information.
0: Mm-hmm.
2: I'll give them the Australian Precision Aerobatics website. So it's www.f, that's F for Foxtrot,
0: mm-hmm,
2: the digit 3 and A for Apple, .com.au. So F3A.com.au, that's what we call precision aerobatics.
0: Well, that's nice and easy. Yeah, F3A.com.au, nice and easy website.
2: Yeah.
0: What about the judging? What are the pilots looking for?
2: What are the
0: judges looking for from the pilots?
2: What the judges are looking for is the radiuses. So let's say somebody's doing a maneuver with a loop in it.
0: Yeah.
2: We're looking for that loop to have the same exit height as the entry height. So where the loop started is where the loop finished. Is the radius round all the way through? If they had some rolls incorporated in the loop, and they do, by the way, so is the roll, if there's two rolls in the loop, did the first roll end at the top of the loop and the second roll begin at the top of the loop? Things like that. If it's a square maneuver, was it perfectly square? Right. If it's a maneuver, truth. Because the way it works is we have a maneuver in the center, right in front of the judges.
0: Yeah.
2: Then we might go off to the left, and we've got a maneuver designed to turn you around. So the maneuver will pull you up, pull you over, and bring you back. So you've got to do all of those within a 60-degree arc of where the judges are.
0: Amazing, yeah.
2: And we're just looking for, are your rolls centered? Yeah. Are your roll rates the same? Yeah. Is your entry and exit height level? Precision. Yeah. We're looking for precision. Precision aerobatics. Who would have thunk it?
0: Thank you. Yeah. So, James, does this result in a lot of repairing afterwards because things go wrong and it ends up in a heap on the floor?
2: Generally not. Look, we have had... some mishaps in the past, but generally not.
0: Oh, good. That's
2: when
0: good.
2: When you get generally not. Look, I have re-kitted a few models over the years, and I've certainly brought home in a few plastic bags that are never to fly again.
0: Yeah.
2: But we do get the occasional prop strike on landing.
0: Yeah.
2: But Ross is not coming this weekend, so we'll have less of that. And we get a couple of undercarriages, depending if the conditions are bad, we can get a few. Primes on landing, but generally not much.
0: Sounds good. You sold it well to us, James. Remind us of when and where it takes place.
2: It is at the Maryborough Aero Modelers Club, and that's maryboroughmac.com. So Maryborough Aero Modelers Club.
0: Yep.
2: It's at the Maryborough Tune Road. That's just outside the suburb of Granville in Maryborough. And the club will have food going and the canteen going. We start flying from about 8 a.m. on Saturday, and we'll be there all day Saturday and most of the day Sunday. And we would love for people to come out and have a look. All our planes are all electric. It's very, very interesting technology for the people who are into the technology. But it's just a great venue. Absolutely one of the best flying clubs in Queensland, to be honest with you.
0: Sounds
2: brilliant
0: like
2: venue.
0: A great event. Fantastic. James, here's to a fabulous time this weekend. Thanks a lot.
2: All right, David, thanks for your time, man. Have a good day.
0: You too. Bye-bye. James McCallan, competition organiser, line up for this weekend. Maryborough and the Queensland Precision Aerobatics State Championship. And that website, again, in case you missed it, if you want to check out more about that kind of flying, is f3a.com.au. 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It's 29 past 7.
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4: 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Two settings, Old Testament, New Testament.
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0: Ah, some more of your members of Dolly Parton coming through. Rob on the text line says, good morning, Dee Dee and Harold. Yes, a sad morning waking up to hear a legend has passed away. 9 to 5 will always be my favourite, but with Kenny, she was something else. Yeah, and we heard her with Kenny earlier. Rest in peace, Dolly. Thanks for that, Rob from Mundubbera. Nice comment.

0: Good morning, Nikki Sorbello with ABC Local News for the Wide Bay Burnett. A man in his 30s has suffered life-threatening injuries after being struck by a vehicle at Point Vernon. Paramedics were called to Kenny Way and Murphy Street just before 6:30 last night. Police are investigating. A man accused of beating an elderly man to death with a metal pole during an alleged crime spree in Childers will remain in custody. Grace Whiteside reports.
1: Richard Zoltan Babos didn't appear when his matters were mentioned in the Bundaberg Magistrates Court yesterday. He's charged with several offences, including murder and attempted murder, after an alleged crime spree in May this year. Police say the 36-year-old assaulted two men in their 60s in separate incidents and allegedly beat 78-year-old Lawrence Elliott with a metal pole. Mr. Elliott died at the scene. The court heard the brief of evidence had been delivered to Mr. Babos's defence team, but there's a 12-month wait for DNA results. The case will return to court in December.
0: The court matter for a man who's charged with the murder and torture of his baby boy has been adjourned. Alexander James Young appeared via video link in the Bundaberg Magistrates Court yesterday. He was arrested in June this year and charged with murder over the death of his four-month-old son at a Bundaberg West home in 2024. Mr. Young remains in custody and the matter will return to court in October. A Gympie cafe owner and its manager could each face fines of more than $8,000 for allegedly underpaying workers. Josh Dye has more.
2: The Fair Work Ombudsman alleges Beacon cafe owner Carol Wheatley and manager Peter Wheatley underpaid two workers through 2022 and 2023. The ombudsman says the owner failed to act on a notice ordering her to calculate and back pay a cook and kitchen attendant close to $6,000. Both the owner and manager could face a penalty of up to $8,250 on top of what they allegedly owe the workers. A hearing will be held in the Federal Circuit Court in Brisbane on Friday.
0: Police say they are close to deciding whether to lay charges over the death of a man at a Glenwood dance festival. 40-year-old Trenton Erhorn died after falling 2 metres from a stage following an alleged fight with another man at the festival 4 weeks ago. Detective Senior Sergeant Wade Lee says witness accounts from the festival goers have helped the investigation.
3: It did give us an opportunity to understand what happened. Ordinarily, those specimens take about 6 weeks to return to us. The results of the autopsy samples will allow us to better understand what's happened. We'll make a decision as to whether we have enough evidence to proceed.
0: 26 hectares of green space close to Bundaberg CBD has been formally protected by Bundaberg Regional Council. The residential land known as Gympie Estate was gifted to a community organisation for an affordable housing project last year, but the plan was scrapped and labelled unfeasible. The council has since been going through the steps to rezone the land as open space and yesterday voted unanimously on the land's rezoning. Mayor Helen Blackburn says the council has taken on the community's wishes to protect the land.
4: It's a wonderful asset now for the community. Council really was looking for where can we have some housing that might assist with the problem of housing that we have within our region. And whilst that didn't pan out, what it did show council is that the community really was behind having that as open space.
0: Baldwin Swamp Protection Group spokesperson Maureen Schmidt says they have been fighting for the change for 3 decades.
5: We're very relieved, but we're also very pleased that the right decision has been made for this piece of land. Many of us have been involved for a long time. It's a good win for the environment, so there's more room for our native plants and animals to live down there.
0: A Wide Bay service organisation has welcomed a funding extension to a veterans support scheme. The BEST program provides financial assistance to service groups that give free advice on accessing counselling or lodging claims. Organisations are now guaranteed to receive funding under the program until 2028. Hervey Bay RSL sub-branch president Brad Gray says more money is needed, but the extra boost will make a significant difference.
6: It gives us stability so we can now plan from a business perspective, how many paid advocates we can employ, how long we can employ them for. It assists us to deliver the programs that veterans need.
0: Bundaberg Regional Council has approved a material change of use for land at Avondale to allow the construction of a telecommunications tower. The proposed tower is 45 metres high monopole, aimed to improve internet coverage to customers in the local area. The council voted 9-2 to approve the application. To the weather, partly cloudy, patchy fog early this morning, high chance of showers during the morning and afternoon. Bundaberg, Gaynder, Maryborough and Monto all headed for a top of 27. Gympie

0: In Harvey Bay, 25, Kingaroy, 23. Across the Wide Bay, Burnett, this is ABC News.
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2: Hi, Rachel Mealy here. From humble beginnings, she rose to be one of the world's biggest stars, a global household name. Singer, actress and humanitarian Dolly Parton dies aged 80.
3: Dolly called me and said she wants to rest in a beautiful bed of plush cotton because after a life wearing heavy rhinestones, she finally deserves to be comfortable and have some rest.
2: With National Cabinet meeting today, Anthony Albanese forges ahead with plans to make developers use renewable energy to power AI data centres. 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
6: And Brad is there this morning. Morning, Brad.
7: Very good morning. Got a single vehicle crash at Delano on Booyal Delano Road. So crews are attending there. Children's Road, busy both ways through South Bingaroo. Good run through Bundaberg this morning. It is a little bit under speed around Bundaberg Ring Road and Telegraph Road at times through Kalki and Ashfield. And Mount Perry Road moving well through Bundaberg North and Gingin Road through Oakwood and South Kalan. Through Maryborough, a little bit under speed around Maryborough West on the Bruce Highway, but otherwise light conditions and a light run around Harvey Bay. I'm Brad from A10. That's the latest traffic at ABC Wide Bay.
6: Thank you, Brad. Well, we should go to finance now, but Harry is not here. Where's Harry? He's searching for Reg. But meanwhile, we wait for Harry. A few more texts coming in with memories of Dolly Parton. Sad day for lovers of music. Yeah, the passing of Dolly Parton at the age of 80 on the text line. There it is. It says, check out Dolly's Imagination Library. Over 300 million books, 3.4 million a month, gifted to children, including here in Australia. Her father couldn't read or write and inspired this extraordinary program that changed the lives and is still changing the lives of children right across the globe. So that's from Anonymous on the text line there, but thanks for that. Anonymous, you're welcome to give your thoughts on the passing of Dolly, maybe memories, and did you ever actually see her in concert, or just how you're feeling this morning with the passing of that to Global Superstar, 1300 221 001, or flick me a text on 0487 993 222. Here's Harry.
8: The Australian share market is expected to open around 0.3% as the final week of the August reporting season continues. Woolworths is among the biggest companies due to announce results, while inflation figures for the month of July will also be released. In the US, the Dow Jones and S&P 500 have both ended 0.3% higher, and the Nasdaq is up 0.6%. Brent crude has shed more than 5% to $87.18 a barrel. Gold is slightly stronger at $4,659 an ounce. The dollar is buying 71.6 US cents.
6: Thank you, Harry. On the way next, when it comes to doing well in exams, does more study actually mean better results? Well, you would think so, wouldn't you? But as the pace gathers towards final exams, a neuroscientist suggests that more study is not the way to go. For thoughts on that and what it means for your kids and your grandkids and maybe just for adults learning as well, stay tuned. That's on the way next.

0: As the birds turn. It's 17 to 8.
1: ABC Wide Bay.
0: Well, for Year 12 students, the final stretch before exams can be a pretty stressful time, no doubt about that. Let's face it, it's fast approaching. Time to study. Or is it? A CQ University neuroscientist says more study doesn't always mean better results. So what can parents and grandparents do to help students finish strong? Professor Ken Purnell is CQ University's Head of Educational Neuroscience. Ken, good morning.
2: Good morning, David.
0: So, Ken, yeah, we often hear students need to study more as exams get closer. Is that not the case?
2: Well, you've got to have some input, of course, to learn things, but one of the key things is that they often get overstressed, over-anxious, and lose sleep. Now, part of your learning process involves good quality sleep, and the bottom line is much memory formation and consolidation occurs during that. So parents, grandparents providing that calm environment and getting students to be encouraged to do their personal best is very important.
0: So what does the brain actually need during that final stretch?
2: Well, pretty much it needs input. You can't procrastinate and do no study. But often there's an overemphasis on that input, if you like, that studying, to the extent that it becomes extraordinarily stressful and results in the neuronal firing that you want, moving right away from the prefrontal cortex to the lower parts of the brain. Net result is you're not learning so much. So if I could get an hour of sleep or an hour of exhausted study, I know which one I'd take for sure to do better in the exams.
0: So how important is sleep when it comes to the developing brain?
2: Absolutely critical. We know, of course, throughout the lifespan, sleep's important. We talk about certain amounts and hygiene habits and those sorts of things. And whilst the current research is much more variable on what we might need and how we might do it, the idea of a calm room before going to sleep, you know, quieter, no tablets or phones in the room, preferably for the hour before going off to sleep. And much of your processing, cognitive processing, David, occurs subconsciously. We think it's the order of 90%, so the 10%

0: percent that we sort of focus on and try to do our best on, sometimes you're better off walking away and just allowing the subconscious. But I really love the idea of parents and grandparents asking the student questions that are helpful for them, providing that support and care where they go, I feel cared for, loved, and so forth. And that sets up a pretty good environment rather than being phone police or something like that.
1: So what about screen time before bed then? Where does that, that must be a spanner in the works to all of this.
0: Unfortunately, it is, because much of our social media stuff and so on is designed to keep users engaged, to not put it down, as we know, the doom-scrolling sort of stuff.
1: Yep.
0: And so keeping away from that, and particularly protecting that hour before you want to go to sleep, and so getting the sleep hygiene stuff of you have a routine, you do a little bit of reading or you're listening to music, I prefer music myself, and basically calming down, ready for sleep, because much of that learning actually is going to be happening during sleep.
1: Fascinating, yeah. Of course, things have changed a fair bit since we went to school. AI is now very prevalent in education. Should it become a study partner?
0: It absolutely can. It can be a study buddy, but the students can't outsource their thinking to it. They've got to do the thinking. But it's good to use, for example, to generate practice questions, explain a difficult concept to the student in a different way. But watch it. You've really got to know your stuff, because it can give you incorrect information and sound very, very confident. Mm-hmm. And so just ensuring that one uses it wisely, and, for example, for practice of questions or explaining concepts and so on in a different way, can be extraordinarily helpful.
1: Yep. What about parents and grandparents then? How can they really help out with all of this?
0: I think, David, the key is trying to provide that calm environment. Sure, you need that encouragement to run this last part of the race well, to do your personal best, and be able to, one of the things I encourage is try to remember where you learned something, because often the brain recalls things in context. Oh, I can remember I was on that geography excursion and whatever it is. And one tip for the students, David, when they're in the exams, and for parents to probably encourage too, is success begets success. And so doing the easiest questions for yourself first and then coming back to the more difficult ones later. So you've got marks under your belt before you move on. And at the end of the day, the result that you get doesn't determine your life. Having worked at universities for many years, there are many ways to get in, and the vast majority of students aren't using ATAR when they actually come in. Lots of students are. So don't underrate it, but just simply put it in perspective. There are alternative routes. And one key thing, David, that I like to say about universities is pick the university or TAFE or whatever institution you want to get into that one. And even if you can't do the law degree that you wanted to do at Melbourne or wherever you want to go, basically get in there and do similar subjects so that at the, halfway through the year or at the end of the year, when a number of students depart that particular thing, they're looking for someone to come and replace them. Yeah. You're in. My own son did that in engineering, for example, even at our place.
1: Right. Good advice there for the youngsters. What about, though, just finally for us adults, how can we use some of this to help us all function a lot better?
0: Basic thing, David, is to encourage us to be calm, and that begets calm in our students. Mm-hmm. And sometimes we're concerned that we don't think they're studying enough or they haven't done enough work, whatever it is. Bottom line is, if they can approach this in a calm, supportive way so that there is that feeling of I'm cared for, this is not the defining of my life, in ways that sort of support them, and they feel, hey, there is life after school, of course. And indeed, my parents and grandparents have helped by talking about music and other things of interest, because what happens when you move away from that focus on study, study, study, you'll find, provided you are doing study kind of thing, you'll find that'll help with that processing so you can learn it better and perform even better.
1: The fascinating workings of the brain. Ken, appreciate your time this morning. Thanks very much.
0: Thank you, David.
1: Professor Ken Purnell, CQ University's Head of Educational Neuroscience on ABC White Bay. It's almost 10 to 8.
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1: Enter the Rainfall Army. Because there's been a bit around, a few millimetres here and there, and Jenny from Delisle managed to find something in the rain gauge. A half a millimetre, 0.5.

0: Half a millimetre in the rain gauge. Jenny from Dunlan, well, thanks for that. Paul from Kilkeven too. Judy Begara says, hopefully we'll get some rain today. Only a quarter of a millimetre in the gauge this morning. And the road was wet. Thanks, Judy Begara. And good morning, David. Reporting 3.25 millimetres, 3.25 millimetres of rainfall in our place overnight. Thank you. Regards from Peter in misty, rainy Urraween. Bit of mist and rain there this morning. Oh, and also on the text line, Kev from Childers has a comment about sugary drinks. Harry mentioned earlier that they may be planning to put a tax on sugary drinks, potentially. Kevin in Childers says, another tax on sugary drinks. This government are thieves. Already got it on all items. Thank you, Kev in Childers, for your thoughts on that. Don't hold back. See how you feel. And Jeff from McCloudy Mergan says, hi, David, how did the robots go in the swimming? Haven't heard. That's good. Oh, yeah, the robot. I saw them playing tennis the other day. It was amazing. All right, it wasn't exactly fast-moving tennis, but they... I was saying the other day, I'll see if they can figure out how to play tennis, these robots. You know, they're having that big thing in China right now. Playing football and running and stuff, but I thought not tennis, but yes, they can play tennis as well. That's amazing. Incredible. Yeah, but swimming. How are they going with it? Oh, just wait. They'll figure that out. They'll figure it out eventually. Eventually. It's 8 to 8.
1: ABC Wide Bay.
0: Well, multiple veteran organisations in the Wide Bay region are set to benefit from a funding extension for an important scheme. The BEST program allows service groups to provide advice to veterans about applying for compensation and accessing counselling support free of charge. David Batt, the federal member for Hinkler, speaks with the ABC's Olivia Nunes-Mullick about the changes.
2: The federal government has given further funding under the BEST program, which is now a three-year program with over $600,000 going across five sub-branches and organisations across Hinkler to support veterans and their families into the future. It's a good news story that the government has expanded this program from a one-year program to every 3 years, and also that the money has substantially increased over that time, so that organisations like the Hervey Bay RSL sub-branch and those other organisations that support veterans and their families continue to do the great work that they do for advocating for and supporting those families.
3: Can you explain more what the BEST program is and how it will benefit the Hinkler electorate?
2: So this BEST program is through the Veterans Affairs, Department of Veterans Affairs. It supplies money to organisations such as the Hervey Bay RSL sub-branch and other organisations across Australia, but six in the Hinkler electorate. That money goes towards supporting and advocating for veterans and their families. It'll employ people to do that work over the next 3 years.
0: Federal MP for Hinkler, David Batt, discussing the funding changes to a veterans program with the Hervey Bay RSL sub-branch, is one of five organisations in the region that will have their funding increased. Brad Gray, the organisation's president, speaks about what the additional money will be put towards.
4: The days of volunteer advocates assisting veterans are just about gone. We look at paid advocates to look after veterans and to serve as veterans with their applications for problems that they brought back from their service times. That all costs money. The three-year program is fantastic. It allows us now to plan for 3 years into the future, not just 12 months. It gives us stability. We know the amount of money that's coming through, so we can now plan from a business perspective as to how many paid advocates we can employ, how long we can employ them for. Still, on a daily basis, we have veterans walking into our wellbeing and advocacy office that still require help with their claims with Department of Veterans Affairs. Regular basis, as veterans come into our office and require welfare help for them and their family. They're the sort of things we're now able to do because of this funding. The funding doesn't fund us 100%. We fund a fair bit of it, but it assists us. It assists us to deliver the programs that veterans need. A lot of red tape. That's why our advocates, they're all trained by DVA. They know where to get the paperwork from. They know how to fill the paperwork out. Most veterans haven't got a clue of how to deal with government departments as far as putting claims in. But that's what our advocates assist them with, appointments with doctors, specialists.
0: Hervey Bay RSL sub-branch president Brad Gray ending that report on

BCY Bay. News and AM's on the way soon with Rachel Mealy on the way after the news. From humble beginnings, she rose to become a global phenomenon. Singer, actress and humanitarian Dolly Parton dies aged 80. That's on AM. And teachers using AI-trained robots to learn how to deal with difficult parents. Those stories and more on AM after the news. News is next.

James Taylor, Carolina, In My Mind. News and AM's on the way. After 8.30, if you or someone you know loves running, stay tuned. Something special. Bagara by Night, 12-hour backyard ultra, inviting runners to test their endurance. It all kicks off this weekend. That's on the way after 8.30, plus loads more. News time now, though. It is 8 o'clock.

0: Good morning, ABC News with Sue Fitzpatrick. The American singer-songwriter Dolly Parton has died at the age of 80. Sam Wilkinson takes a look at her career.
1: Jolene, Jolene, Jolene, Jolene.
2: Dolly Parton grew up with her 10 siblings and parents in a one-room shack in the Great Smoky Mountains. By the time she was 8, she was carting her guitar into local radio and TV stations in pursuit of her big break. After high school, she moved to Nashville, where she met her husband, Carl Dean. By the early 1970s, Dolly Parton was topping country charts with Jolene and I Will Always Love You. She transitioned to pop and reached number one with the theme song to the 1980 film 9 to 5, which she also starred in. Dolly Parton won 11 Grammy Awards and was inducted into the Country Music Hall of Fame and the Rock and Roll Hall of Fame. Jolene.
0: And the US president has announced flags will be at half-mast for a week in honour of the country music icon. Back home, Queensland police say they're investigating a shooting in Brisbane's north overnight. Emergency services were called to a residence on Centre Street in Aspley around 11 o'clock last night after reports of shots fired. A 24-year-old man was taken to a Brisbane hospital in a serious condition with a gunshot wound to his groin. Police data shows more than 1 in 10 people wandered in Queensland under expanded police powers identified as First Nations. Lottie Twyford reports.
3: Since July last year, the state's police have had permanent powers allowing them to search someone for a weapon without a warrant. Police say they've conducted more than 160,000 scans before 30 June this year, with 11% of people identifying as Indigenous. 40% of people did not record their Indigenous status. Legal advocates, including George Newhouse from the National Justice Project, say that's an overrepresentation when First Nations Queenslanders make up 4.6% of the population.
4: That's a significant disparity.
3: Police say their scanning operations are not based on demographic characteristics, but identified risks.
0: A man in his 30s has died after he was struck by a vehicle in Hervey Bay last night. Police say a car was travelling along Murphy Street at 6:20pm and struck the 31-year-old Point Vernon man. He sustained critical injuries and was declared dead at the scene. The occupants of the car, a 24-year-old male driver and a 24-year-old female passenger, both from Ely Waters, were not injured. Overseas, the trade battle between the United States and Canada is escalating, with Canada imposing tariffs on more than 700 American imports. America's editor John Lyons reports.
5: For decades, the two countries have been both close allies and major customers of each other's products, but that relationship is rapidly deteriorating. Days after President Donald Trump announced tariffs on an estimated $28 billion of Canadian imports, Canada has responded with what they say is a dollar-for-dollar retaliation. The two economies have long been heavily integrated, with the trade war expected to cause pain on both sides of the border. The US says Canada would not sign a new trade agreement, while Canada says the US was unreasonable in what it expected.
0: In Brisbane, river ferry services have stopped this morning until 9 as part of the latest round of industrial action by the Maritime Union. Union members walked off the job from 7am in a protected stoppage, with all Brisbane river services to also stop between 3 to 5pm. The union is in a pay dispute with the company that runs the CityCat and Cross River fleets. To sport, England captain Joe Root has voiced his frustration after fast bowler Brydon Carse was axed from the Test squad after being arrested in a nightclub. Carse is the third player to be reprimanded by England cricket across their summer. Root says he's had enough of the constant errors.
6: If I'm being brutally honest, I'm really hacked off. I'm really disappointed. After last week's performance, we're sat here and we're talking about something nothing related to it at all. It's not the isolated incident itself. I think it's the fact that we continually keep making stupid mistakes away from the game, and it's detracting from what we're doing on the field.
0: Queensland's weather scattered to widespread showers and rain in the southeast, isolated showers in districts north of Gladstone, the Maranoa and Warrego, and over northern Cape York Peninsula. Sunny elsewhere. Cairns, Townsville and Rockhampton 29, Mackay, Bundaberg, Mount Isa 27. In the southeast, a partly cloudy day today. Brisbane 26, Ipswich 27, the Gold Coast 26, the Sunshine Coast 24 and Toowoomba 21. Good morning, welcome to AM. I'm Rachel Mealy, coming to you from the lands of the Turrbal and Yuggera people in Brisbane. On today's program, the Prime Minister forging ahead with plans to force developers to use renewable energy to power data centres, and how AI-trained robots are helping teachers deal with difficult parents.
7: You don't get to accuse my child like that without even listening to his side.
8: What it does is its voice changes, it becomes more aggressive as time goes forward. Actually, an excellent way to practice

0: The world is remembering the big voice and big heart of Dolly Parton, the musical genius and savvy businesswoman who's died at the age of 80. In a seven-decade career, Dolly Parton won 10 Grammy Awards, sold more than 100 million records worldwide, and wrote more than 3,000 songs. The music world is this morning paying tribute to Dolly Parton. Sir Paul McCartney has described her as a wonderful woman and a magnificent star. Her fans are laying tributes at her Hollywood Walk of Fame star and at the Country Music Hall of Fame in Nashville, Tennessee. Fans are queuing to sign condolence books. Dolly Parton's quick wit, charm and hard work propelled her to stardom and kept her there. Stephanie Smale looks back at her stellar career.
1: Jolene, Jolene, Jolene, Jolene, I'm begging of you, please don't take my man.
2: From rags to rhinestones, Dolly Parton's journey to the top was lined with glitter and songs that spoke to people. Her nephew and head of security, Brian Seaver, was given the task of breaking the news to the world.
3: Dolly opened doors not just for me, but for her entire family to reach the potential we didn't even know was possible. Dolly also opened doors for generations of singers, songwriters, musicians, and dreamers from every walk of life and across every continent. By her example, we believe that anything was possible.
1: If I should stay.
2: Dolly Parton was a storyteller from her earliest days, writing songs and singing at church as she grew up in a poor farming family in Tennessee.
3: Dolly was a farmer, just like her daddy. He farmed the soil, she farmed songs and happiness.
2: Was recognized early. She was only 13 when she performed in a live broadcast from the famous Grand Ole Opry in Nashville with her uncle Bill Owens.
4: I love that I can express every thought, feeling that I've ever had through music, through a song I've written or someone else's song that they've written that I'm singing. But music is the voice of the soul.
2: A master musician, Dolly Parton learned to play several instruments, including the banjo, harp, piano and saxophone. But it was the guitar she used to weave her musical magic and write famous songs like I Will Always Love You that was a goodbye to her longtime performing partner, Porter Wagoner. With music always on her mind, she used whatever she had at hand to write and create, even relying on her acrylic nails to start the theme song to the movie 9 to 5 that she starred in with Jane Fonda and Lily Tomlin.
4: And I would take my nails, because they were acrylic nails, it makes like a percussive sound. Can you hear that?
5: Yeah, yeah, yeah.
4: But anyway, it sounded like a typewriter too, so I just started to write little words. Working 9 to 5.
2: She embraced her big head sequin style, saying the sparkle was the way she expressed her true self.
4: Look, I'm going to be me, because I know who I am and you don't. I'm going to be me. I'm going to have to be comfortable in how I dress and how I see myself and how I feel.
2: The global star has been a household name for decades, her sharp business mind a key pairing for her musical talent. Nashville music journalist Craig Shelburne says Dolly Parton could write the perfect country song.
6: She showed everybody just how far you could go. I mean, Dolly Parton broke down every barrier there ever was to anyone in the music industry. She could write, she could produce, she could sing for sure. There was really no better entertainer.
2: Music writer and critic Bernard Zuhl says Dolly Parton was a trailblazer who turned herself into a brand.
7: She's famous for being something above what she was, which is a singer, a songwriter, a performer, an influencer in the real sense. But she's also someone who made American music in many forms, something that was respected while at the same time not losing the joy and to a certain extent the silliness that can come with that.
2: Dolly Parton was also famous for her benevolence. She has called her global book gifting program, the Imagination Library, one of her proudest achievements, explaining she was prompted by her father's illiteracy.
4: When I saw how crippled that had made me,

0: my dad emotionally. I wanted to do something to help him. And so I got the idea to do this program where we gave books to children from the time they were born. Once a month, they got a book in the mail, or they do still, to where they could learn to read at a very impressionable age, which they say is during that time.
1: The US President Donald Trump has paid tribute to Dolly Parton on social media, saying there has never been anyone like her and never will.
0: When you think of me when I'm gone, I'd like you to smile, to think, oh, she was funny. I just hope I leave something good behind for other people to enjoy and to draw from.
2: The late, great Dolly Parton. Stephanie Smale with that report. And the Prime Minister, Anthony Albanese, has paid tribute on social media, saying Dolly Parton made our world a better place in so many ways. There are a lot of broken hearts in Australia and across the world today, he says. Wherever you are, turn your stereo or your phone to Dolly and turn the volume up. Canada has retaliated against US tariffs by matching them dollar for dollar, targeting around $28 billion worth of American goods. It follows the collapse of trade talks last week, plunging the relationship between the neighbouring countries to new lows. Our America's editor, John Lyons, is in Washington. I spoke to him a short time ago.
3: Well, Rachel, overnight, the trade war between the United States and Canada has escalated dramatically. Canada has retaliated against the United States. They have hit more than 700 American products coming into Canada. They haven't taken a step back. Those tariffs range from 15, 25 and 50% levies, and they target a whole range of goods, including steel and steel derivatives, aluminium and aluminium derivatives, gym equipment, seafood, appliances, clothing and other things. And that is in response to, at the weekend, when President Trump announced that he was hitting Canada with tariffs, and the US has put $20 billion, the same amount exactly, Canada has responded with. The Americans hit dairy products coming from Canada, construction material, cement, alcohol, clothing and furniture. And so we are now appear to be moving into a full trade war between two countries that have always been very good friends and allies. So it's quite strange in America at the moment to see the president saying how warmly he feels towards North Korea's leader, Kim Jong-un, and yet here now the Canadian Prime Minister said, his quote is, "The Americans asked too much and they offered too little. You're at war when you get attacked. We got attacked." So to hear that coming from Canada against the Americans is quite stunning. Let's hear from Canada's Minister of Finance, François-Philippe Champagne.
4: But ultimately, the terms proposed by the U.S. administration were uneconomic, unfair, and ultimately unacceptable. They asked too much of Canada and offered too little in return.
2: That's Canada's Minister for Finance there. John, where's this likely to go from here?
3: Well, Rachel, we really are, again, with Donald Trump in uncharted territory. What we know about Donald Trump is his nature is that of a pugilist. He doesn't mind having fights. He knows how to start them, often better than how to finish them. For example, the war that he and Israel decided to begin against Iran, he simply cannot extract himself from that. The word quagmire now is being used in the United States more and more. So that's a war he can't get out of. He's now entering a new trade war with one of their closest allies, Canada, and we really don't know. The interesting thing is the Canadian Prime Minister, Mark Carney, appears to be very strategic, very calm, but very determined. Now, Donald Trump is saying, I might even rename the Lake of Ontario the Lake of America. The Canadians, in response, are saying, whatever you do, you can change names. We will continue to honour Canadian sovereignty and we'll continue to call it the Lake of Ontario.
2: John Lyons there in Washington. You're listening to AM where it's a quarter past eight. The Albanese government is forging ahead with its plans to make developers use renewable energy to power AI data centres. The Prime Minister will take his proposal to National Cabinet today, where he's expected to face resistance from Queensland and the Northern Territory. Queensland says it wants to take an energy agnostic approach to data centres.

0: and has accused Canberra of being a bully. Here's political reporter Jack Mackay.
1: A data centre dust-up is brewing.
2: Queensland don't like bullies from Canberra and will fight back against the biggest bully there is, and that's Chris Bowen. Bowen the bully.
1: That's Queensland's LNP Deputy Premier Jared Blay. He's fired up over Energy Minister Chris Bowen's push to force AI data centres to use renewables, backed up by gas, to power their operations.
2: We're not going to be forced by the Commonwealth and told what to do in Queensland. We're our own state and we're pushing back. We believe that there are potential investment opportunities in Queensland for data centres, but it's going to be all forms of electricity.
1: Chris Bowen has other ideas and is prepared to override the states to force them to get on board.
3: We're not going to let Queensland run a race to the bottom. Queensland doesn't get to set the policies for the rest of Australia, with all due respect. Now, they're taking a very ideological approach. We're taking a common sense approach.
1: The Prime Minister outlined his government's approach at a dinner with business leaders in Sydney last night. Anthony Albanese wants to legislate nationally consistent obligations, focusing on energy, water and location. This includes ensuring data centres contribute to Australia's transition to renewables, and they mustn't drive up power prices.
4: Australia is in a strong position to attract investment in data centres, but maintaining social licence will be essential. That means ensuring energy bills do not rise, water security is maintained, and locations are appropriate.
1: The PM will take his plan to National Cabinet today, setting up a showdown with Queensland's Premier David Crisafulli, who's refusing to sign up. Queensland says it wants to be energy agnostic. In the Northern Territory, where a $40 billion data centre is proposed, its country Liberal government is also opposed to Anthony Albanese's plans. But Chris Bowen says the Commonwealth has the constitutional authority to make unruly states and territories comply.
3: The Constitution is pretty clear about if there's a dispute between Commonwealth legislation and state legislation, which legislation prevails.
1: Queensland's Jared Blay isn't buying that.
2: Well, Chris Bowen doesn't. He's a fool and he doesn't understand the Constitution.
1: The peak body for data centres says it prefers one set of rules for the whole country.
5: That gives investors, it gives customers, it gives operators certainty.
1: Belinda Dennett is the CEO of Data Centres Australia.
5: We support the direction that the Prime Minister has outlined through the AI standards. Data centre operators want certainty. They want to know what the expectations of government are. A lot of these things around bringing on renewable energy, the sector has been doing already.
0: Data Centres Australia Chief Executive Belinda Dennett ending that report by Jack Mackay. Would-be teachers are increasingly being turned away from the profession because of pushy and aggressive parents. Now, university researchers are using an AI-trained robot to help teachers prepare for their encounters with parents. Fletch, the robot, has been trained in common parental gripes, so the next generation of teachers arrive at school practiced in challenging conversations. Here's National Education and Parenting reporter Connor Duffy.
6: How dare you accuse my son of throwing his racket?
7: They're the kinds of difficult conversations happening at school gates every day.
6: You didn't even ask Lucas what happened. You just assumed he threw his racket.
7: But today, the unhappy customer is Fletch the robot. He's been trained using artificial intelligence to recreate common concerns expressed by parents. He's being overseen by La Trobe University PhD student and researcher Cherry Demir.
6: You don't get to accuse my child like that without even listening to his side.
8: What it does is its voice changes, it becomes more aggressive as time goes forward, and it does get a little bit difficult and a bit scary for especially for pre-service teachers to deal with that, but it's actually an excellent way to practice.
7: Ms. Demir says new teachers often struggle with parents who have an axe to grind.
8: Well, when you're not well prepared, obviously it's extremely intimidating because you're caught off guard most of the time.
7: The research is being overseen by Professor Therese Keane. She stresses most parents approach teachers respectfully, but those that don't are contributing to the teacher shortage.
9: After a couple of hits of these sorts of interactions, they lose their self-confidence, their self-esteem, and that then starts to make them concerned, stressed, burnout, to the point of even thinking, am I really suited for

0: this profession, and so retention becomes an issue.
1: To better prepare teachers, Professor Keane interviewed 20 senior teachers and principals to identify the common issues at the school gate. She used artificial intelligence to come up with scripts for challenging conversations and programmed them into Fletch the Robot. Professor Keane says it's an example of AI helping with a serious problem, and believes it'll help the next generation of teachers be better prepared.
0: This is something that will actually help with the training of pre-service teachers and also early career teachers, so that they have that confidence to be able to deal with any sort of situation that arises.
1: Retired Principal Henry Grosek leveraged his 57 years of classroom experience to help with the training. He says it's a great initiative that will help everyone in school communities.
2: We got this sort of perfect storm where there's an issue, and if we've not got productive conversations and relationships between parents and the school, at the end of the day, the children will suffer.
3: Retired school principal Henry Grosek ending that report by Connor Duffy. Elderly Australians are struggling to maintain their independence as everyday services like banking, paying bills and booking doctor's appointments increasingly shift online and out of reach. The digital divide means the responsibility is falling to loved ones, neighbours and retirement village staff to bridge the gap. Lucy Loram has the story.
4: We're in. That's a good start.
5: We're in,
4: Marjorie.
5: At 85, Marjorie Jones says navigating technology is like learning another language.
6: I managed my life really well without computers, and I just don't seem to be able to switch on to the same wavelength as computers. I really don't.
7: Yeah. What does this mean? What do they want me to do now?
6: Yes, but when
5: trouble is, she increasingly needs them to bank, pay bills and book appointments.
6: I start getting nervous and I feel stupid because I don't understand.
5: Luckily, her younger sister, Wendy Trow, lives right next door in their small Western Australia town of Bailing Up.
8: In fact, when the banks said they were no longer going to use cheques, that was the final straw for her. A very stressful time because suddenly she had to give up her financial independence and trust me to do the right thing.
5: It's a responsibility that weighs on Miss Trow, who has taken on the unofficial role of her sister's digital navigator.
8: Yeah, we've lived next to each other ever since I arrived in Australia, pretty much. So we're very close, and I hate to see her like this.
5: Data compiled by the Australian Digital Inclusion Index, which tracks people's ability to access, afford and benefit from digital technologies, found 65% of people aged over 75 were digitally excluded.
9: We have to acknowledge that things are moving increasingly to being digital first, but they can't be digital only.
5: Patricia Sparrow is the Chief Executive of the Council on the Ageing Australia. She says the issue of digital exclusion won't disappear as generations shift.
9: The fact is that there are some people who will always have difficulty accessing and using digital platforms, and everybody wants to be as independent as possible. We all want to be able to run our own lives.
10: If you use this microphone, you're doing voice to text.
9: Mm.
10: But you can set
5: to help pensioners maintain that independence, some Queensland retirement villages have introduced digital literacy seminars.
11: More and more we were detecting about 3 years ago that people were getting scammed. And so we decided that we needed more education to avoid this, but also to keep them using technology as well because they needed to.
5: Head of Bolton Clark's Digital Literacy Program, Joe Griffiths, says it's been particularly helpful for those without family nearby to field tech-related questions.
12: What is ChatGPT?
10: Okay, so
11: we're doing it, but we're only getting to our villages. You know, there's lots of other villages out there that don't have these programs running that we can start to address there as well.
12: What we're going to do is we're going to have to put all your details in there.
5: And back in Bailing Up, Wendy Trow says although she's happy to support her sister, she'd like to see more face-to-face services reintroduced or support made available, particularly in communities with a more vulnerable population.
8: And it's as simple as that. You need that face-to-face.
3: Carer Wendy Trow, ending that report by Lucy Loram. As greater police powers roll out across the country, Aboriginal people say they're increasingly and unfairly targeted. It's one of the concerns raised with the ABC for Your Say, our project to hear directly from the community.

0: community. Every state and the Northern Territory have been expanding police powers to stop and search people with a metal detector, with Queensland officers given the broadest remit. Crime victims support the powers, but critics argue they increase criminalisation, as Annie Guest reports.
1: At Mount Isa's Street Festival, this grandmother enjoys a family night out, but she also shares serious worries.
2: There's a lot of policemen here in Mount Isa asking black people for their ID and everything and then scanning them.
3: Scanning them with the metal detector.
2: Yeah, that is discrimination, love. Something needs to be done about it.
1: Queensland Police stopped and scanned about 161,000 people in the year to June. 11% were Indigenous, despite comprising only 4.6% of the state's population. The principal legal officer with the Aboriginal and Torres Strait Islander Legal Service, Greg Shadbolt, says it's widespread.
4: I think we're talking about 2.5 times wanting levels for First Nations Australians compared to non-Indigenous peoples.
1: Queensland Police were granted the broadest powers in the country last year under Jack's Law, honouring the memory of a murdered teenager. Officers can stop and scan anyone, anytime, in any Queensland public place without needing a warrant or reasonable suspicion. Greg Shadbolt.
5: It really is very much open sailor for the police.
1: All other states and the NT have proposed or empowered police to stop and search people with a metal detector without reasonable suspicion or a warrant. But unlike Queensland, they're limited to designated places and timeframes. A recent New South Wales government review of its 12-month trial found 10.7% of those searched in the designated areas were First Nations people, although only 3.4% of the state's population is Indigenous. The legal director of the Human Rights Law Centre is Sarah Schwartz.
6: Well, this is an incredibly invasive power. It's ripe for abuse.
1: Victorian police data, analysed by the Centre Against Racial Profiling, found communities with the most people of Aboriginal, African, Middle Eastern and Pacifica heritage were 3.5 times more likely to have warrantless searches. Young people too were more likely to be targeted. In New South Wales, less than 1% of searches resulted in charges, the majority of which were drug and theft rather than knife offences. Sarah Schwartz says the powers don't reduce knife violence but do potentially harm more people through criminalisation.
6: People who are experiencing vulnerabilities in terms of addiction, homelessness, other social problems, what assists them is access to support services, to care. Criminalisation is something that only entrenches that type of disadvantage.
1: While knife and other serious violence has declined for 20 years, horrendous stabbing events drive community demand for police action. Ben Cannon founded Voice for Victims after a stabbing attack in Brisbane.
7: Youths with knives roaming the streets caused a great deal of carnage and heartache for our family and our neighbour's family. And there's been many of these cases. You know, these changes have come about because of some really tragic incidents.
1: Queensland, New South Wales and Victoria Police declined interview requests. Victoria Police says its intelligence shows stabbings have decreased by 13% over the past year, but criminologists say there's no evidence yet that police powers reduce knife crime. Queensland Police say its decisions are based on operational intelligence.
0: Annie Guest. In finance, Wall Street has closed higher as tech stocks recovered from a sell-off and investors found some relief in a drop in oil prices. The global benchmark Brent crude is trading at $87.92 US a barrel and the Australian dollar is higher. It's buying 71.65 US cents. That's AM for today. I'm Rachel Mealy. It's 8:30.
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10: Something really special for runners everywhere on the way soon. So get the old running shoes on. Details on that soon on how you can get involved. But before that, let's get the latest from the newsroom with Nikki Sabello. Nikki, a Hervey Bay man has died in a traffic crash last night.
11: The 31-year-old Point Vernon man was struck by a car last night. He sustained critical injuries and was declared dead at the scene. Police say a car was travelling

0: crime spree in May this year. Police say the 36-year-old assaulted two men in their 60s in separate incidents and allegedly beat 78-year-old Lawrence Elliott with a metal pole. Mr. Elliott died at the scene. The court heard the brief of evidence had been delivered to Mr. Barbosa's defence team, but there's a 12-month wait for DNA results. The case will return to court in December.
1: Meanwhile, Nikki, also in court, a man charged with murder and torture of his baby boy.
2: Alexander James Young appeared via video link in the Bundaberg Magistrates Court yesterday, where the matter was adjourned. He was arrested in June last year and charged with murder over the death of his four-month-old son at a Bundaberg West home in 2024. Mr. Young remains in custody and the matter will return to court in October.
1: And Nikki, a Gympie cafe owner and its manager in trouble with Fair Work.
2: Both women could each face fines of more than $8,000 for allegedly underpaying workers. Josh Dye has more.
3: The Fair Work Ombudsman alleges Beacon Cafe owner Carol Wheatley and manager Peter Wheatley underpaid two workers through 2022 and 2023. The Ombudsman says the owner failed to act on a notice ordering her to calculate and back pay a cook and kitchen attendant close to $6,000. Both the owner and manager could face a penalty of up to $8,250 on top of what they allegedly owe the workers. A hearing will be held in the Federal Circuit Court in Brisbane on Friday.
1: And Nikki, police are close to deciding if charges will be laid over the death of a man at a Glenwood dance festival.
2: 40-year-old Trenton Erhorn died after falling 2 metres from a stage following an alleged fight with another man at the festival 4 weeks ago. Detective Senior Sergeant Wade Lee says witness accounts from festival goers have helped the investigation.
4: It did give us an opportunity to understand what happened. Ordinarily, those specimens take about 6 weeks to return to us. The results of the autopsy samples will allow us to better understand what's happened. We'll make a decision as to whether we have enough evidence to proceed.
1: And Nikki, 26 hectares of green space close to Bundaberg's CBD has been formally protected by Bundaberg Regional Council.
2: The residential land known as Gympie Estate was gifted to a community organisation for an affordable housing project last year before the plan was scrapped and labelled unfeasible. The council has since been going through the steps to rezone the land as open space and yesterday voted unanimously on the land's rezoning. Mayor Helen Blackburn says the council has taken on the community's wishes to protect the land.
5: It's a wonderful asset now for the community. Council really was looking for where can we have some housing that might assist with the problem of housing that we have within our region. And whilst that didn't pan out, what it did show council is that the community really was behind having that as open space.
2: Baldwin Swamp Protection Group spokesperson Maureen Schmidt says they have been fighting for the change for 3 decades.
6: We're very relieved, but we're also very pleased that the right decision has been made for this piece of land. Many of us have been involved for a long time. It's a good win for the environment, so there's more room for our native plants and animals to live down there.
1: And Nikki, a White Bay service organisation has welcomed a funding extension to a veterans support scheme.
2: The BEST program provides financial assistance to service groups that give free advice on accessing counselling or lodging claims. Organisations are now guaranteed to receive funding under the program until 2028. Hervey Bay RSL sub-branch president Brad Gray says more money is needed, but the extra boost will make a significant difference.
7: It gives us stability so we can now plan from a business perspective how many paid advocates we can employ, how long we can employ them for. It assists us to deliver the programs that veterans need.
2: And for more local news anytime, head to abc.net.au/Wide Bay.
1: Thank you, Nikki Sabella. Before you go, though, I would love to invite you on board my very, very fancy time machine.
2: As time travel. Love it.
1: Yes, bending space and time after 9 o'clock for the classic chart countdown. Top 20 today, Nikki, though. We're going back to 1973.
2: Ooh.
1: Now, I've got a feeling it's going to be a bit tricky for you. But
2: maybe.
1: I'm going to test you on
2: this
1: one.
2: It's almost a decade before my time.
1: Well, exactly. That's what I was thinking. But I know you do know your music a fair bit.
2: I do.
1: So these are a couple of artists that will be turning up in the chart somewhere. See if you can tell me who they are and maybe what the title of the song is as well.
2: This sounds like a Christmas song.
1: You know what? I was going to say that to give you a clue. They had a huge Christmas hit with can't remember what it's called, but it's something about Christmas.
2: Something about Christmas.
1: And then they had this hit not long after as well.

0: lead singer used to be part of the Electric Light Orchestra in the early days.
1: Oh, yes. It's all sounding
0: Roy
1: familiar,
0: Wood.
1: But no.
0: Roy Wood was his name.
1: No, I don't know that one.
0: Wizard.
1: Wizard?
0: Yes.
1: Can't say I've ever heard of them.
0: No, there you go. Well, they had that Christmas song, I think it could be Christmas every day or something. Mm. Oh, yeah, I wish it could be Christmas every day.
1: Yeah.
0: The one where all the children sing at the end.
1: Yes.
0: Well, not very seasonal to sing Christmas songs right now, but you know what I mean. So that
1: was not that far away.
0: That was Wizard, See My Baby Jive, big hit single in 1973.
1: There you
0: find
1: go.
0: Out where that was, Nikki. After, now, you didn't get that one.
1: No.
0: No surprise. I really don't think you're going to get this one because, well, I didn't even know this one. Because put your hands together. Well, you're booging along to it there.
1: No, I don't know it.
0: It's a bit Taylor Swift-ish, isn't it?
1: I was going to say, it's very country. So it would be right up my alley, but no.
0: I haven't got a clue about that one. No. I remember
1: also. Even the voice doesn't sound very familiar.
0: No.
1: Like, I do know a lot of old country
0: me neither.
1: Songs, but.
0: But
1: no.
0: Apparently, it was a big hit in 73 in Australia. We'll hear more from that later on. 1973 hit single from Johnny Chester, that was.
1: Hmm.
0: And it's called it's called The World's Greatest Mum. Isn't that nice?
1: Oh, that does sound nice.
0: Yeah, lovely.
1: Nice one for you to play it for me. Thanks, David.
0: Yeah, very good. final score, Nikki, 0 points. Zero
1: I'm
0: points.
1: Really sad I don't get to see you do a headstand and
0: no, that's true.
1: Whatever else but you promised me if I got one.
0: I would have only got half a point there anyway, so not so bad.
1: Okay.
0: I'll see you in the time machine after nine. Thank you, Nikki Sabello. Ready to roll as we bend space and time in the classic chart going back to 1973. Only 53 years ago.
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0: What's going on the roads? Let's find out with Brad. Brad, what's the latest out there?
3: Around Bundaberg North and Queen Street, we are seeing a build-up for that inbound run this morning, and it's also minor delays on Bundaberg Ring Road around Telegraph Road through Kalki and Ashfield, and Children's Road busy both ways through South Bingra. There has been a crash at Darnell on Booyal Darnell Road, a single vehicle involved in that one, and also a crash Yagler Highway at Caffreys Road and Anango, so crews have been attending there. Through Merrion Vale, we had a breakdown Bruce Highway on Rose Street at Larson Street. That's all been cleared. No delays in that stretch. A little bit under speed, the Bruce Highway through Maryborough West and around Boat Harbour Drive as you make way through Pyalba and also Beach Road. I'm Brad from A10. That's the latest traffic on ABC Wide Bay.
0: Thank you, Brad. On to the weather. We've got Robert Yabaniak at the Bureau of Meteorology. Robert, chance of a few showers today.
4: Yeah, definitely. So we've gotten some of the inland parts of the area. We have gotten about 5 to 10 millimetres over the last 24 hours,
0: yep.
4: Particularly just south of Gympie. So for the rest of the day, like, you could easily expect a few more millimetres inland and a millimetre or two on the coast. So yeah, there'll just be sort of on and off little showers throughout the day. As far as like sort of the cloudiness, I suppose, it'll be fairly overcast in the morning and then it will tend to clear up in the afternoon.
0: Okay.
4: So yeah, it'll be cloudy but not especially rainy, if that makes sense. And then temperatures-wise, about 25 to 27 on the coast.
0: Right.
4: And about 25 most places inland, Kingaroy cooler at 24.
0: All right, so potentially they're up to 27. Certainly was a very mild start to the day. What about to the outlook for the next few days?
4: Yeah, outlook for the next few days. So once this cloud band moves on, tomorrow is mostly dry aside from the chance of some drizzle on the coast.
0: Mm-hmm.
4: And rest of the week, mostly dry aside from perhaps some drizzle, particularly about the coast. And then that drizzle will make it a bit further inland on Saturday and Sunday. When I say drizzle, like 1 millimetre and below. So
0: okay.
4: It's right. Almost nothing really.
0: Right. Yeah.
4: And temperatures-wise, they won't really go anywhere. So temperatures in and around 25 degrees inland and about 26 to 27, in and around 25 degrees on the coast and inland about 26 to 27 pretty much every day this week. Just Kingaroy being colder as usual.
0: Okay. As usual, yeah.
4: Yeah.
0: All right. Robert, thanks very much.
4: Hey, David.
0: Robert Yabaniak at the Bureau of Meteorology.
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0: So, classic chart on the way back to 1973. Rick Whittle is in the building as well. He's ready with How Far Are They Up There? Quizzy, here you go, guessing the ages of some well-known people celebrating their birthdays today. Shuffle takes us to Biggerton. We've got Gary Dundas line up, race car mechanic from Bickerton, choosing the stories, telling the stories. Choosing the songs, telling the stories. And we got the music quiz as well. Today, starring the one and only Neil Diamond, absolute legend. But he's such a legend, and his songs are so well known. I've trimmed back the song, so you almost get nothing. one of the shortest clippings ever of one of the songs in the music quiz, getting only half a second of a Neil Diamond song. But you know what? I know how good you are at this game. You can figure it out. And if you can't, there's multi-choice anyway, so just have a guess, A, B or C. One of those will be correct, and you can become third ball in the glass jar for the prize draw tomorrow to win the latest edition of Organic Gardener magazine, Fridge Magnet with a Torch, and the book is The Gardens by Emma Babington. What is hiding beneath the surface? It may well look idyllic, but the secrets buried there are deadly. It's a thriller. Next, though, if you or someone you know loves running, stay tuned. Could you run for 18 hours? Well, sounds a bit exhausting, really, doesn't it? But the Bergara by Night 12-hour backyard ultra is inviting runners to test their endurance with 6.7-kilometre loops, starting on the hour, every hour, for up to 18 hours. Yeah, well, I might give that one a miss. But maybe not you or someone you know, because it all kicks off this weekend. You'll hear more about it, how to get involved, and lace up your running shoes next.

0: Great song. Perfect for a Wednesday. Monday. The Mamas and Papas. It's almost 13 to 9.
1: ABC Wide Bay.
0: Well, if you think running a marathon is tough, imagine running 6.7 kilometres every hour on the hour for up to 18 hours. Phew. That's exactly what runners will be taking on at the Bargara By Night Backyard Ultra this weekend. Colin Stollery is president of the Bargara Triathlon Club. Colin, good morning.
2: Good morning, David. How are you?
0: Good, thanks, Colin. This sounds like a pretty unusual format, this one. How does a Backyard Ultra actually work?
2: So it's a 6.7k loop, as you were saying, yeah. And it starts on the hour every hour. So for our event, there's a six hour, so you can race 6 hours only, or 12 hours, or the full 18. Wow. And it's basically every hour you'll start and then just run the easy 6.7k loop. And then come back, bit of time to recover, and off you go again. The challenge is for our event that we actually are timing each lap. Yeah. And so a lot of backyard ultras, it's the last lap. The person who wins the last lap wins. But with ours, it's timed.
0: Ah.
2: So you have to actually go quick enough, but not too quick, that exhaust yourself.
0: Interesting. Yeah. So I suppose, in a way, you could do like a really quick first lap or two and then slow off but still win it.
2: Well, potentially, yes. Generally what happens, though, if you run too hard in the first few laps, you end up just not able to sustain it.
0: You've burned up the juice. Yeah, you got to pace it well, yeah. So it's called the Backyard Ultra. Is this all in someone's backyard?
2: Yeah, I think actually it did start that way. The original idea was it started in a backyard, but no, it's not in backyard. As is going along the foreshore of Bargara at night, which is a gravel sort of track during the day.
0: Oh, Colin, didn't hear that last part there. You just went off a little bit. Could you just repeat that last sentence? Maybe you moved or something.
2: Yep, it's going through Barolan Reserve during the day, which is a bit of a gravel track.
0: Right. Okay, so every hour runners have to complete that 6.7 kilometre loop. What happens if they don't make it back in time?
2: That means you're out.
0: Right.
2: So that means you don't get to start the next lap.
0: Right, okay. So it's a bit of a mental challenge in a way, is it?
2: Oh, definitely. Mm. So the trick is, coming back and then you get a break or you don't get a break, depending on how you run. Mm-hmm. But getting that break can be a problem as well, because you sit down, you relax, and then you've got to get yourself back up and run again. So that can be quite challenging mentally.
0: So how long break do they get?
2: Well, depending on how quickly they get back. So one of the runners last year was running 40 minutes, so he got a 20-minute break on every lap. So 20 minutes seems reasonable, but after you've gone through the night, it starts to get very, very short, and can't really sleep too much in that time.
0: There's a chance all your muscles could seize up as well, isn't there?
2: Yeah, exactly, yeah. So then there's that issue. So over that 20 minutes, your muscles might go tense, and then you still got to get out and run. So yeah, that happened last year as well. People were getting cramps on the run.
0: Yeah, I can imagine. Yeah. So is this an event aimed really at serious ultra runners, or can someone maybe who's never done an ultra give one of the shorter distances a crack?
2: Well, it's definitely for the variety of runners. So we put on the 6 hours because we found last year we only had a 12-hour entry. Mm-hmm. But we did have some runners who just did one or two laps.
0: Right.
2: So, they're up to 12 Ks. So we put on the six, so it was gives that option for people to just choose to run six, so they don't have to run the full 18 or commit to the full price of the 18.
0: So, Colin, for those taking on the 18-hour event, the full 18-hour event, what does that actually do to their body?
2: A lot of the runners end up, particularly on those longer distances, so I think it works out to about 120 kilometres over the 18 hours, and a lot of them end up losing toenails, obviously muscle soreness, bit of chafing. But it can be quite quite a physical result.
0: So do you have medics on standby?
2: Yes, we do. Yep, for sure. Yeah. We did have somebody last year who ended up fainting, a bit dehydrated, sort of fainting from dehydration.
0: I
2: so,
0: imagine.
2: Yeah, we did have a medic there to get them back to health before they had to drive home, actually.
0: Yeah. Must be a really special atmosphere, though, for the runners pushing themselves through the night, by the water. It's a pretty good location to run, isn't it?
2: It's a beautiful location to run. Yeah. And, yeah, it was fantastic because we had some lights in the park there at Nielsen's and just a great atmosphere. Everybody was cheering all the runners on, really. So, yeah, it was really good atmosphere.
0: Yeah. So will you be running, Colin?
2: No, not myself. It's enough to organise it, but no, not running.
0: All right. Have you ever taken part in it? No, you're just a...
2: It's actually one of those things. I probably have more observed other people doing it, and I thought that it was just a great idea that we didn't have in the local area, and so that's why we brought it to Bagara, is just because it's a great event, great style of run.
0: Sure. No damaged toenails for you then, Colin.
2: Damaged toenails.
0: For those that do get involved, though, how can they get involved or even just watch the proceedings?
2: So it starts at Nielsen's Park down in Bagara, which is near the Surf Lifesaving Club there.
0: Right.
2: They can come down and watch from midday onwards is when the runners are starting. They'll be going through to 6 a.m. on the Sunday morning. So that's this Saturday at 12 noon, or the finish is 6 a.m. on Sunday. And to get involved, so we still need some volunteers to come and help out with the various positions. But if you go to the bagaratry.org.au website, you can find the details about the race there and enter through that website as well.
0: All right. Here's to a really great event, Colin. Thanks very much.
2: Indeed. Good on you. Thanks, Dave. Great chatting.
0: Bye. Colin, bye now. Colin Stollery, president of Bagara Triathlon Club. That event lined up for this coming Saturday. Sounds like lots of fun. There you go. That's something for you. And all about the toenails. It'll grow back eventually. Take part and get involved on ABC Waibae. Oh, we're not too far off from the classic chart countdown. Top 20 is getting exciting as we head on back to 1973 soon.
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0: I do believe I have a weather report coming in here from Kay from east of Gaynor. It's always interesting when Kay gets in touch with us. We get some good detail on what's going on in the east of Gaynor. Kay says, "Good morning, David. A friend said... it showered in Gaynor in the early hours of the morning. I have rain to report on this sad morning of musical memories." Yes, it is. Yeah. Dolly Parton, of course, has passed away at the age of 80, if you haven't already heard it. But tragic, sad news. Yeah. Anyway, goes on to say, came from east of Gaynor. "I walked to the gauge to find 1 millimetre and made it into this gauge." So there you go. She walked to the gauge and found 1 millimetre in it. Fantastic. There we go. There's breaking news there from East Gaynor. 1 millimetre in the gauge here on the Bramber. And she reports that all fog has now drifted on this overcast, bleak morning. Well, that's cheered us all up then. Thanks for that, Kay, from East Gaynor, this overcast, bleak morning. Don't worry, spring just around the corner. It'll be sunshiny and birds twittering and squawking before you know it. Thank you, Kay, East Gaynor, with that lovely weather report. Always good to hear from you. Nathan in Goodwood reports in with 1.5 millimetres there. There we go. Nice. Dampen the old grass a little bit. 1.5 millimetres at Goodwood. That's from Nathan. Thank you for that. And Owen from North Gaynor, which is different to east of Gaynor. North Gaynor, Owen says 1.2 millimetres overnight. Thank you, Owen, for that. There we go. And meanwhile, here's a comment about, I've been asking this morning to call in or text in with your comments about Dolly Parton, the passing of Dolly Parton, and what it was that she meant to you and any special memories that you have. And we had quite a few coming through It's been good to read them out. And here's another one here from Dan. Says, my daughter has benefited from Dolly's generosity through her reading program. She loved receiving a new book every month from Dolly.

And may God bless her and her family. Oh, isn't that lovely? Thank you very much for that text there. Dan on the text line 0487 993 222. If you've got any other memories of Dolly and thoughts or stories about her, maybe you even saw her in concert. Or the text line 0487 993 222. News is next.

0: Simply Red, if you don't know me by now. Oh, another rainfall report just drizzled in. It's from Faye from Farnsfield. Reports in with 3 millimetres. One of the bigger ones this morning. Faye from Farnsfield, 3 millimetres. Thanks for that, Faye. Next hour, how far are they up there? The Shuffle, music quiz, and more. It's 9 o'clock.
1: ABC News with Sue Fitzpatrick. Power prices will be central to negotiations between federal, state and territory leaders at today's National Cabinet meeting on data centres. The Australian Energy Market Operator expects a surge in power demand over the next decade, far exceeding its estimates even a year ago. Both the NT and Queensland are opposed to the Prime Minister's plan for new data centres to be forced to use renewable energy. The Grattan Institute's Hamish McKenzie says the government is looking at how other countries are navigating the issue.
2: In some circumstances, like in the States, power prices have gone up to 60%. And that's because they didn't have any regulations in place to force data centres to bring their own power. What the Australian government's done here is say, we don't want to go down that path, we want to go down a different path.
1: Prime Minister Anthony Albanese has paid tribute to Dolly Parton, saying she made the world a better place in so many ways. Mr. Albanese says the country icon, who has died aged 80, was a singer and songwriter of rare power and talent, and also shone brightly as an actor, author and philanthropist. Meantime, Australian children's band The Wiggles says it's devastated by the death of the US country star. Purple Wiggle Lachlan Gillespie, speaking on tour from Canada, says the band collaborated with Dolly Parton on an album last year.
3: She was an absolute powerhouse. She was so personal. She was just so beautiful and, you know, what a songwriter and performer. And have that memory of her on our album forever.
1: Queensland police say they're investigating a shooting in Brisbane's north overnight. Megan Danzi reports.
4: Emergency services were called to a residence on Centre Street in Aspley around 11 o'clock last night after reports of shots being fired. A 24-year-old man was found with a gunshot wound to his groin and taken to a Brisbane hospital in a serious condition. A crime scene has been declared as officers continue to investigate the circumstances of the shooting. Anyone with relevant CCTV or dashcam vision is urged to contact police.
1: A man accused of beating an elderly man to death with a metal pole during an alleged crime spree in Childers will remain in custody. Grace Whiteside reports.
5: Richard Zoltan Babos didn't appear when his matters were mentioned in the Bundaberg Magistrates Court yesterday. He's charged with several offences, including murder and attempted murder, after an alleged crime spree in May this year. Police say the 36-year-old assaulted two men in their 60s in separate incidents and allegedly beat 78-year-old Lawrence Elliott with a metal pole. Mr. Elliott died at the scene. The court heard the brief of evidence had been delivered to Mr. Babos's defence team, but there's a 12-month wait for DNA results. The case will return to court in December.
1: A marine systems expert says the retrieval of rocket Starship 40 from waters off Australia's Christmas Island will prove costly for SpaceX. The 52-metre long rocket splashed down in the Indian Ocean last month, with heavy transport vessel Forte engaged to take the precious cargo back to Texas. Stephen Williams is a professor of marine robotics and says the cost of personnel, fuel and supplies for the Forte will add up quickly.
6: We operate pretty regularly on research vessels, which can cost, you know, $50,000 to $100,000 a day to operate. These are even bigger vessels. So, yeah, there's a significant cost involved both in the rescue operation, but then also in the transport of the equipment.
1: To sport now, and top seeds Novak Djokovic and Aryna Sabalenka have suffered an early exit from the US Open mixed doubles, losing to Henry Patton and Katerina Siniaková in their opening match. Djokovic, a 24-time Grand Slam singles champion, and four-time major winner Sabalenka won the first set but went down in three. Serena Williams made a triumphant return to the US Open, partnering with Carlos Alcaraz to beat New Zealander Aaron Ratliff and Englishman Lloyd Glasspool. The mixed doubles championship is being staged in the week before the singles draw. Queensland's weather scattered to widespread showers and rain in the southeast. Isolated showers in districts north of Gladstone, the Maranoa and Warrego, and over northern Cape York Peninsula. Sunny elsewhere. Cairns, Townsville and Rockhampton 29. Mackay, Bundaberg and Mount Isa 27. In the southeast, a partly cloudy day with a very high chance of showers. They should be easing though this afternoon. Brisbane 26, Ipswich 27, Logan 25, the Gold Coast 26, the Sunshine Coast 24 and Toowoomba a top of 21 degrees.
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0: Classic chart, not too far off. We're going to go back to 1973 today. Oh, 53 years back in time. Bending space and time. Going back to this very week. This very week back in 1973. What was rattling around the Australian charts? New entries, The Climbers, The Fallers, and in its entirety, you'll hear the biggest selling single in Australia this very week back in 73. Rick is so excited. He's jumping up and down right now with his little quiz book in his hand. He can't wait to get in here and fire the questions at you and me for how far are they up there. Guessing the ages of some well-known people. Sometimes you could call them celebrities, I suppose. Celebrating their birthdays today. Yes, and occasionally we even know who they are. Oh, mostly we do. Well, we'll tally up and compare scores at the end of it or something. That's kind of what it's about, I think. Plus the shuffle, we're off to Bigger Than Fanat, catching up with Gary Dundas.

Our mechanic from Biggerton. And there's also the music quiz. Prize draw takes place tomorrow, so we're just one day away from that thrilling prize draw when one lucky ball will be plucked out of the famous glass jar to run off with the prize pack this week, which features a fantastic gardening magazine. It's called the Organic Gardener magazine. Also features the stunning magnet with a fridge on it. 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No fridges today. But a fridge magnet with a torch, you can win that. And the book is The Gardens by Emma Babington. What is hiding beneath the surface? It might look idyllic, but the secrets buried there, well, they're deadly. That's what they are. It's a thriller. To get your ball in the glass jar, can you tell me today something connected to this guy?

Oh, he made plenty of beautiful noise as he did over the years, Neil Diamond. And dance and don't walk. Yes, there's another one here. As long as I can have you, Neil Diamond sold over 100 million records around the world. He has hugely popular in Australia, where he's had 7 top 10 hit singles. Don't mind the top 40. 7 reached the top 10. Honey, sweet. So, which one of those songs is this from? There you go. That's all you get. One of the shortest clips I've ever had of a song. But can you figure it out from that? Take it a little further. Where do you think it ends up? Can you get to the chorus? That's the idea. Get yourself to that chorus and then start singing. Oh, it's that one. And then you're wrong. But it doesn't matter because you can always have another go. So here's your multi-choice. A, B or C. One of these is correct. Is it A, Holy Holy? Is it B, Crackling Rosie? Or is it C, Song Sung Blue? I don't know. But hopefully you do. 1-300-221-001. Give me a call in about half an hour. Hopefully with the correct answer. See if we can fill up all those 6 lines and you can become a ball in the glass jar heading for that prize draw tomorrow. Next, though, you're going to hear from the mother of a 10-year-old taking the world of 8 Ball by storm.

0: Yes, be gentle. Fergal Sharkey had a good heart. It's 13 past nine. 10-year-old Hervey Bay local Destin Spasojevic is taking the world of eight ball by storm. Rick Weddle, yes, he of their fame, caught up with his mother, Colleen Spasojevic, to talk about Destin and the explosion of eight ball in the White Bay region.
1: Destin is 10 years old. This is the second time he's finished number one in Queensland in the under-12s division. Junior event for international rules for eight ball, where all the best juniors in the country from each state, they all come together and meet and play for the title of the nationally.
2: A lot of people wouldn't associate eight ball with a young man getting involved with the sport, but he's totally captivated. There's lots of people here tonight playing and practicing. What was it that drew him into eight ball?
1: Our family plays pool, our whole family. His older brother, when he was a junior, he played for Queensland as well. As a matter of fact, I thought Destin was going to be born in this pool hall. So he's been around it all of his life. He's loved the game and he's always wanted to play. And right, probably from around about age seven, before he started playing competition. At age eight, he won the Queensland Championship and played for Queensland. Last year, he missed out. However, he still made he played for the New South Wales. Yep. So he played for New South Wales last year, and this year he was number one in Queensland again and played for Queensland.
2: I believe he's got a personality ideally suited to eight ball.
1: Yes, so hence why I'm doing this interview and Destin's not. Destin suffers with ADHD and autism. He's very hyperactive and he doesn't like speaking to people he's not known to. Destin doesn't show much emotion. So when Destin does win a game, or when he, for instance, won his title, a lot of people think that he's doesn't show much, but it's a part of Destin's condition. So he doesn't show emotion, so he'll shake someone's hand and walk straight off the you know, he'll get the balls out of the table and walk off like it's nothing. But when he's not around others, he does show emotion to me. So he is very proud of his achievements. Sometimes he doesn't want to play and I don't force him. I'm like, okay, if you don't want to. But he loves the friends and everything that he's met nationally through the sport. So this is good for him. It's a form of concentration where he can actually concentrate and he's not judged by that.
2: Talking about young people, we've got a lot of older people in the room today that come here on a regular basis, over 100 members, I believe. How are you attracting people of younger ages to get involved with eight ball?
1: We're always looking for more juniors to play. We love it when juniors play in the sport. We actually have some juniors here on a Monday night. That Mudgee, one of our players here, he coaches them. We have a group of them and they do look up to Destin. Destin is obviously a higher level, so it was suggested for Destin to come and show them some things. However, Destin says, I'm not smart enough to teach the mum, so he doesn't want to do that. We basically word by mouth.
2: Well, congratulations also to the club, because when you think you've got national titles coming up and you've got three participants, a lovely lady, an elder man, but also a younger boy like Destin, there must be something going on here, good coaching or a good association or maybe great friendship organisation.
1: The pool people become a part of your family. They come like your family. And that just doesn't go locally either. That goes all over. Like we play some events in Queensland. We play Central Queensland events, which is city versus country. We also play Queensland Cup. Like different areas come together, but I call them my pool family and we love it. We go, and Destin actually played city versus country this year for the first time, and that's involves in Mackay, Gladstone, obviously us. There's two associations in Hervey Bay, so we're Fraser Coast. We've also got Hervey Bay. So
2: to keep an organisation like this going, it's not cheap. How do you raise funds?
1: Yeah, okay, so we all do. We do raffles. We run the raffles, and obviously people pay their fees to play. Myself personally with Destin, I plan on I'm going to run a few fundraiser events, speak to some of the places around here to try and get some donations so we can raise funds. So a lot of it is raising funds and raffles and stuff like that that we all do, we all put in for, and it helps with funds to go away.
2: Tell us about a major event happening in Melbourne.
1: Yeah, okay, so the Junior Nationals will be held at Bundoora in Melbourne. That will be in January, the 10th to the 21st of January. I believe those are the dates, I could be wrong. But that's where all the best juniors in Australia will come together to play. They also play not just in teams, they play singles events for the Australia title as well. So Destin is as finishing number one in Queensland. He is in the under-12s. Now the team consists of under-18s. There's a couple of girls in there, under-15s and under-12, obviously three under-12s. Destin is one of them. So he will be playing the best in Australia in all the under-12s.
0: Well done indeed. Colleen Spasojevic speaking with Rick Whittle on ABC One Bay. Rick's back here in just a moment with How Far Are They Up There. Yeah, we're keeping him busy today. But on the way next, hold tight, we will be bending space and time, going back 53 years to this very week, back in 1973.
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0: This is the Classic Chart Countdown Top 20 for this week in 1973. Well, we have four new entries, five climbers, five on the slide, and six non-movers. Into the chart we go. First of those four new entries comes straight in at number 20 from 10cc. It's Rubber Bullets. Second new entry in at 19, Johnny Ashcroft with Playground in My Mind. Third new entry comes in at 18, the Ormsby Brothers with You Don't Owe Me. And the fourth and highest new entry comes straight in at number 17. It's English glam rock band Wizard with See My Baby Jive.

Baby Jive. Back to the classic chart we go. Reach number 16, Fall of Air, down 2 for Yellowstone and Voice with Well Hello. Tumbling 5 to 15, Maureen McGovern with The Morning After. And climbing 1 to 14, Hello, Hello, I'm Back Again, it's Gary Glitter. And tumbling 2 to 13, Abigail with Je T'aime, I Love You. And tumbling 4 to 12, Judd Strunk with Daisy a Day. At number 11, that's where we find the highest climber this week, scooting up 7 places to number 11. From Melbourne, it's Johnny Chester with The World's Greatest Mum. Oh.

That's the highest climber, up 7 to 11 on the classic chart. Johnny Chester with The World's Greatest Mum. And back to the classic chart countdown we go. We've reached the top 10. Top 10 biggest selling singles in Australia this very week, back in 1973. And there's a fall at number 10, down 3 for Bette Midler with Boogie Woogie Bugle Boy. Up 3 to 9, Don McLean, If We Try. And up 1 to number 8, My Love with Paul McCartney and Wings. And scooting up 6 places to number 7, Diana Ross, Touch Me in the Morning. Not mover at 6, same place as last week for Dawn featuring Tony Orlando, Tie a Yellow Ribbon Round the Old Oak Tree. We're into the top 5 biggest selling singles in Australia this very week, back in 1973. And there's a non mover at number 5. Same place as last week for Barbara Ray with I Don't Want to Play House. Number 4, non mover there as well. Same place as last week for Cole Joy with Heaven Is My Woman's Love. We're into the big top 3. At number 3, non mover. Same place as last week, Shirley Bassey with Never, Never, Never. And at number 2, non mover as well. Same place as last week for Perry Como with And I Love You So. So what was Australia's biggest selling single this very week back in 1973? It's a non-mover as well. Same place as last week. In fact, third week at number one for Melbourne-born singer Helen Reddy with a song previously covered by Bette Midler and country star Tanya Tucker. But this is Helen Reddy's version of Delta Dawn. Yeah.

0: Australia's favourite single 53 years ago, this very week, back in 1973. That was number one. Helen Reddy and Delta Dawn. On the way next, how far are they up there with Rick?
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2: 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Are there any winners in the cost of living crisis? Has gambling become our national sport? How much more can our farmers survive? What's causing the algal bloom? Can we afford the energy transition?
3: Questions, they've never been more important. So the one thing we'll never question is our duty to keep asking. ABC News, keep asking.

0: quiz.
1: Here we go again with another exciting instalment of How Far Are They Up There? What you got for me today, Rick?
0: Dave, I've got all people who are involved with the acting and also adventure industry. No music today, so I know that's a disappointment for you because you love your music.
1: Very disappointing. I'm right, make a note of that. Very disappointing. Okay, carry on.
0: In Rick Whittle. Yeah, Delvine Delaney, Dave, has been around for many, many years. Beauty pageant. She was also in some of the shows on TV as a hostess. Probably better known as the wife and also part of the partnership of John Cornell, who was Strop in those funny series with the Paul Hogan show.
1: Oh.
0: She's getting on a little bit, Delvine. I saw her the other day doing a documentary. Still scrubs up really well. She was also in some of those Australian shows called Young Doctors and other ones as well. Sale of the Century. Delvine Delaney was born in Mackay, not far from here. So well done to her. Is celebrating her birthday. How old today, Dave?
1: Lovely, Delvine. She is well scrubbed up today.
0: Yes.
1: And she looks a very lovely 84.
0: Well, she's going to be very upset to hear that, and she won't be too lovely talking to you. She's only 75.
1: But a spring chicken she is.
0: Spring chicken plus a few, Dave.
1: She looks lovely. 1-0 to you.
0: Macaulay Culkin, Dave.
1: Yes.
0: Is better known as a young actor. In fact, he started off his career at the age of four. Mm. Probably best known for Home Alone and a few of the sequels after that.
1: Yep.
0: Was also in Uncle Buck, My Girl, and Richie Rich. He was born in New York City, went through a bit of a hard time after becoming an adult. Didn't get many movie parts, Dave. I think he's on the straight and narrow now after having a bit of fun for many years. He's a US actor and musician. How old is he today, Dave? Now, you remember him.
1: Oh, it's tricky because, you think of that as that child actor.
0: That's going back to 1990.
1: Right, 1990.
0: So it's 1990,
1: 1910, 1920. Dave, so today I would say Macaulay Culkin could be 42.
0: David, he's 46 years of age today.
1: 46? That's not within 3 years, Rick. How could you do that? 2-0.
0: It's only how they come up here, Dave. Oh, got to go for an actor now, Dave. This man has been in movies such as Royal Engagement, Princess Diaries,

0: process, Dave. You're doing a pretty good job.
1: And today?
0: He is?
1: He is 49.
0: Oh, Dave, we'll give you a point anyway. He's 46.
1: That's pretty good. I don't know where I got that from. 2-1.
0: Dave, an unusual man who's doing big things.
1: More unusual than us.
0: Yes, stranger than us by a long way. He's an adventurer, an Australian adventurer. In 1999, he became the youngest person to sail around the world non-stop, and he was solo doing it, Dave.
1: Yeah.
0: He sailed off Lionheart, a yacht just 10.23 metres long. The reason I'm doing that, try to build him up as much as I can. His name is Jesse Martin.
1: Oh.
0: He's an Australian adventurer, born in Germany, did amazing things going back all those years, Dave. Celebrating a birthday today, Jesse Martin. Can you put a name and face?
1: So he was the youngest man to do it, was he?
0: Yes, the youngest person to sail around the world non-stop, and he did it solo.
1: So how old was he when he did it?
0: Oh, Dave, very good. Like the way you did that. So that was going back to 1999, Dave.
1: Yeah.
0: So how old today? You tried. That's the main thing, Dave.
1: Get the fingers. Yeah. Where's the abacus?
0: I'll just use my fingers.
1: Someone, quick, get an abacus. Someone. Right. So then,
0: on board, he had dried fruit. And he had 19 months.
1: I thought you said he had a dry foot.
0: No, Dave. Now I'm getting the same as you, stalling
1: dried
0: for time.
1: Fruit. Yeah, no, go on, carry on. That was interesting about the dry fruit.
0: Yeah, I'm sure it was. Whatever you're doing, Dave, please tell us how old Jesse Martin is today, an Australian adventurer, and did all those great things going back to 1999.
1: Yeah. Okay.
0: Yes.
1: So, that means...
0: Yes, what does it mean?
1: Today...
0: Yes.
1: He is, by my calculations, without the use of an abacus...
0: Fingers and toes.
1: At all, yep. He is today 43.
0: Oh, Dave, only two out, he's 45.
1: Oh, well done to me then.
0: Yeah, well done. Not a bad effort, though,
1: no,
0: Dave.
1: No, thank you very much. That levels it up. Final score, 2 to me, 2 to you. It's a striped tie, Rick.
0: Well done, Dave.

0: quiz.
1: Yes, the old striped tyre strikes again. Hopefully you scored even better than that. Well done if you did. Let's check in. Oh, well, we've got a rainfall report just come in from Bumper. It's Malcolm from Bumper. Reports in with 5 millimetres. Oh, that's one of the bigger ones this morning. Nice there. Bumper getting a decent drop. 5 millimetres. Thank you for that, Malcolm. And an updated weather forecast for today and the coming days for the Wide Band Burn. Just received this from the Bureau of Meteorology. It says we're in for a partly cloudy day today. Medium chance of showers in the late morning and afternoon. Light winds becoming southwesterly 15 to 20 kilometres per hour in the middle of the day and then becoming light in the evening. So, yeah, not too windy today, really. Decent little breeze, but not too windy. Maximum temperatures in the low to high 20s. Tomorrow's outlook, mostly sunny. Slight chance of a shower along the coastal fringe. Always when the Gympie muster gets underway tomorrow. So mostly sunny tomorrow. Slight chance of a shower along the coastal fringe. Near zero chance elsewhere, so you'll be all right in Gympie, I reckon. Light winds becoming southeasterly, 15 to 25 kilometres per hour in the morning. So a bit more windy tomorrow, but then becoming light by the evening and temperatures reaching the low to high 20s. Friday's outlook, day two of the Gympie Music Master. Partly cloudy. Watch out for some morning fog. Medium chance of showers along the coastal fringe. Most likely in the morning and afternoon. Not much chance of rain elsewhere. And temperatures reaching the low to high 20s. And then a sneaky peek at the weekend there, Saturday. Partly cloudy. Again, the chance of fog in the morning, mainly inland. Medium chance of showers about Garry, Fraser Island. Slight chance elsewhere. And temperatures reaching the low to mid 20s on Saturday. That's how your weather looks.
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1: And it's time for the music quiz. We need to get that third ball in the glass jar in there so far. Monday's ball, that's Wayne in Maryborough. Yesterday it was Lois from Pyalba. Used to live in Sydney, moved to Pyalba a couple of years ago. She's in the glass jar. Room for two more. One today, one tomorrow. Today, the music quiz stars the one and only Neil Diamond.
4: What a beautiful noise coming up from the street.
1: American singer, songwriter, musician and actor. He sold more than 100 million records worldwide, making one of the best-selling musicians of all time. Of course, we don't see him much these days. He's health issues, but he put out a new album. Was that last year or the year before?
4: Don't sing and dance.
1: Time flies, isn't it? So it's going to be a couple of years ago now, but it seemed like it was last year.
4: As long as I can have you.
1: So he's still going strong. 7 top 10 hit singles in Australia. Which one of them is this little...

instrumental part from, and it is a little instrumental part, one of the smallest I've ever put out there. It's only 0.5 of a second, half a second. That is it. Interesting sound, right? Very good. Can you take that a little further and get to the title of the song? See how you go with it. I've got three options for you. One of these is correct. Is it A, Holy Holy? Is it B, Crackling Rosie? Or is it C, Song Sung Blue? There we go. Yeah, fairly distinctive sound, I think, from that particular song. Can you pick up on it and run with it and tell me the title of it? Holy Holy, Crackling Rosie, or Song Sung Blue? The phone lines are open right now. Let's see if we can fill up those six lines. Always fun when we fill them all up and we get the excitement of Randy, the random selection button, racing them off into the distance. 1-300-221-001. Lines are open now. What is this called? From Neil Diamond, Holy Holy, Crackling Rosie, or Song Sung Blue? Been getting your comments this morning on the text line and also calling through on 1-300-221-001 following the death of Dolly Parton, absolute global superstar, country music legend at the age of 80. And another one's come through on the text line. This is from Ross. He says, good morning, David. I was very sad to hear the news about the magnificent Dolly Parton when I turned the ABC on this morning. I don't have social media to keep me updated. Says Ross, it's a sad realization of our mortality when our much-loved heroes who were always there in our lives are no longer there. Yeah, that's true. And Ross goes on to say, I think I'll be cranking up the Bluetooth speakers in the shed to Dolly on Spotify after the Country Hour today. Thanks for that, Ross. On the text line 0487993222, some nice comments there about Dolly Parton, who's passed away at the age of 80. So I played a song from Dolly earlier, but you know what? Special day, a sad day. Let's have another one from Dolly. But to one where she sings along with some others, because she loved to do that. She loved to sing duets, and even more than duets, as she's doing here. She's teaming up with Linda Ronstadt and Emmylou Harris with a beautiful song, Dolly Parton with Feels Like Home.

0: that nice. Randy Newman does a great version of that, but that's lovely. Dolly Parton, she'd love to collaborate with other artists, and she's doing that there. Dolly Parton with Linda Ronstadt and Emmylou Harris, Feels Like Home. This is ABC Waibae. It's quiz time. What a beautiful noise. Phone lines are open, 1-300-221-001, to become ball number 3 in the glass jar. Quiz starring today, Neil Diamond. It's got a beautiful beat, but it talks, but it don't sing and dance. One of the best-selling artists of all time. 7 top 10 hits in Australia. And we know them and love them all. But can you pick up on this one? You're only getting half a second of it. That's it. What's it called? Your three options: Holy Holy, Crackling Rosie, or Song Sung Blue. This is the number to call.
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0: talks, but it don't.
1: What a beautiful noise and what a beautiful sight. All six lines glowing
0: long as I can
1: on the screen there. And yeah, full board of callers. Great to see. So who's in there today? Who's in there today? Peter from Maribyrn's in there. Hello, Peter. Wazza from Barham Heads is in there. Are you Wazza? Robert from Bundaberg East. How's it going, Robert? Michael from Bagara. Good on you, Michael. Sharon from Bundaberg. Hiya, Sharon. And Dave-O in Bundaberg's in there as well. How's it going, Dave-O? So all line up. They're all in. They're well behaved. They're all in the gates nicely. No blindfolds were needed. No cracks of the whip. Nothing. They're all ready to race. All right, Randy, off you go. As they fly out of the gates, Peter is first to show from Dave-O on the outside. And comes Michael from Bagara's making ground. Sharon in, but it's going to be a close one. At the line, it's Dave-O in Bundaberg. How are you, Dave-O?
2: Oh, I'm fine, thanks, Dave. Yeah. David Dean, yeah.
1: Oh, good stuff, good stuff. What's happening in Bundy today where you are?
2: Oh, well, it's medical appointments and physio appointments, just the usual sort of things when you start to get a

0: a few grey hairs.
1: The joys of life, eh? The joys of life. You know how to, you know how to enjoy yourself, David, don't you?
0: Absolutely. Yeah. Absolutely. Okay. But the bottom line is I put my feet on the floor this morning, so it's got to be the start of a good day.
1: That's I love that positivity. Fantastic. And we are going to get you into the glass jar, aren't we? Absolutely. I think you were about to say then until you cut off. But, yeah, absolutely. Well, potentially, anyway, because you're only getting half a second of this one. Potentially a bit of a tricky one, Davo, but here
0: we
1: go.
0: You're being very sneaky, only giving half a second.
1: I'm being ultra sneaky. Here you go. Here's your half a second. So, is it Holy Holy, Crackling Rosie, or Song Sung Blue?
0: Oh, I reckon it might be number B.
1: Number B. The number of B is so Holy Holy, Crackling Rosie, or Song Sung Blue. Oh, you're going for Crackling Rosie.
0: Yes.
1: Right. Feeling confident there?
0: Not really. Not really, but I think it might be, yes.
1: Ooh, semi-confident. You know what? You're in there, Dave-o. Crackling Rosie it is. Well done.
0: Well done. Thank you, David.
1: Fantastic. Did that take a few listens, or were you onto it straight away with that strange sound there?
0: No. I'm a Neil Diamond fan. I picked it immediately.
1: Well done. Well done, Davo. You are in that glass jar. Good luck with all your appointments there, and good luck in the draw tomorrow.
0: Thank you kindly.
1: Cheers. There you go. Davo in Bundaberg putting positivity into the day. Wonderful. With the Crackling Rosie. Yeah, not an easy one to hide. That's why you only got half a second of it, but I think you were onto it. Such a distinctive sound. Three balls in there. One ball left to go.

Neil Diamond, Crackling Rosie. Yeah, that distinctive, it was a trumpet, a trombone sound maybe in there that gave that distinctive brum, brum, brum. Well, that's my version of it. But yeah, anyway, it couldn't hide it. No, not from Dave-O and Bundaberg, and probably the others would have got it right as well, potentially. But Dave-O's in there, along with Lois in Palmer and Wayne in Mirabit. The prize draw takes place tomorrow once we've got that fourth ball in. So if you missed out today, or maybe didn't even play, give it a whirl tomorrow.

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0: And this week, songs and stories from Gary Dundas, race car mechanic from Biggerton. He's had Slim Dust, his lights on the hill. He had yesterday Bonnie Tyler, Total Eclipse of the Heart, which captured his school years. Where will he take us today as we get his third selection? What have you chosen today, Gary?
2: Song three is an AC/DC song, Thunderstruck. As I got a little bit older and into my early 20s, I started motor racing. So out at Mud Balls and Music's event that's held out at Land Cruiser Park, with a lot of off-road cars, music, and the bulls, so the bull riding stuff, and that was the theme song most of the time when we go out to do our four-wheel drive competitions. That's the one that they'd play as we entered the arena or went on our run.
0: So upon finishing school, it was straight to becoming a mechanic, or how did that work?
2: Not really, no. Went to bean picking first around Gympie, and then into a glazing company in Gympie again. And then I got, because I'd taken my vehicle to Brisbane to a performance shop, that's where I started my trade as the race car mechanic.
0: So what was that like, that journey?
2: Very interesting, very different, I suppose, than most things. First up, you needed to learn basic mechanics. Then we just sort of played and built some of the engines for the Bathurst 1000, the Hardy Ferodo, all that sort of stuff at the time. And,
0: wow.
2: Yeah, very interesting, different sort of trade.
0: Right. So that must have involved a lot of travelling then?
2: Yes, it did, yeah. And a lot of travelling to the racetracks, like the Brisbane drag racing track, and out to the tracks at the time. It was Eastern Creek in Sydney and out to Bathurst, yes.
0: So that would have been a big buzz, though, being around that kind of scene, wouldn't it, the racing scene like that?
2: Oh, yes. Adrenaline, to say the least, yeah. Mm. Yeah, you're engaged in the whole thing. It was like the energy of a State of Origin night. It was very electric being around any of the races.
0: And a good mechanic, can that be the difference between winning and losing?
2: Yeah, absolutely. Yeah, drivers plays a big role in it, but without the mechanical backing and the experience of your team, the race cars go nowhere. That's correct.

0: Oh, yes. We've been thunderstruck. AC/DC, fabulous. Song number three, chosen by Gary Dundas, race car mechanic from Biggin. We'll have his final selection tomorrow. Susan Graham Ryan is on the way after the news. And then following that, it's Conversations with her. Yet another fascinating conversation. I'll catch you tomorrow morning at 6:30. Have a great day.
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0: Good morning, ABC News with Sue Fitzpatrick. Coalition leader Angus Taylor is encouraging Queensland's LNP government to oppose a federal scheme for powering data centres. The federal government expects to settle new energy and water rules for massive AI data centres at a national cabinet meeting today. Queensland Premier David Crisafulli is against making data centres only use renewable energy. Opposition leader Angus Taylor says he backs the Queensland leader.
1: We absolutely stand with Queensland on this one. It should be technology neutral. States should have complete flexibility, because if you restrict the number of fuel sources or technologies available to supply electricity demand, then you will drive up prices.
0: A triple murder trial being heard in Townsville will run longer than the 3 weeks initially anticipated. Chloe Shimicki reports.
2: 63-year-old bogey grazier Darryl Valroy Young has pleaded not guilty to 3 counts of murder and 1 count of attempted murder. Justice Christopher Johnston told the jury yesterday that the trial, now in its 3rd week, will run into a 4th week. He said the jury would not be required to attend the trial today and asked they return Thursday. Prosecutors yesterday summarised facts accepted by Mr Young, including the admission that a phone call between Mr Young's landline to one of the deceased took place on the evening before the alleged triple murder at his station gate in 2022. The trial continues.
0: An Australian company is appealing a Queensland Land Court decision, allowing it to be stripped of its abandoned island resort. Bryn Wakefield reports.
3: The Queensland Land Court ruled last week that Brampton Enterprises could be stripped of its leases at Brampton Island.